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1: Dragnet, the documented drama of an actual crime. For the next 30 minutes, in cooperation with the Los Angeles Police Department, you will travel step by step on the side of the law through an actual case transcribed from official police files. From beginning to end, from crime to punishment, Dragnet is the story of your police force in action.
2: It was Tuesday, May 10th. We were working the day watch out of Bunko Fugitive Division, pickpocket detail. My partner's Frank Smith. The boss is Captain Didion. My name's Friday. I was on my way back from communications, and it was 11:14 a.m. when I got to room 38. Bunko.
3: Joe?
2: Yeah?
3: Anything come in from St. Louis?
2: Yeah, they checked the Carney's plan back there. No trace of Beck.
3: Tip was wrong then, huh?
2: Yeah, looks like it.
3: Where to now?
2: Well, about all we can do is sit and wait for a reply on the radiogram. He's got to be someplace, and he isn't going to stop working. There'll be word on him somewhere.
3: I'll be glad when we turn the key.
2: Yeah.
4: Excuse me.
2: Yes, sir?
4: I wonder if you could help me.
2: Well, we'll try, sir. You want to come on in? What's it all about?
4: I've been robbed.
2: Sir?
4: They took my money, all of it, every bit. I don't know how, but they took it all. I don't know what to do.
2: Well, do you want to sit down?
4: Yes, please. I don't know how they did it. I tried to be so careful, but they took it all. 37 years doing without, and now I got nothing.
2: Well, this is my partner, Frank Smith. My name's Friday. Maybe if you tell us what happened here, we could help you.
4: Yes, maybe. I'm Louis Bonning.
2: Yes, sir?
4: I live at 1820 Woodworth Court, Los Angeles, 12. I have a room there.
2: I see.
4: $14 a week and privileges.
3: If you tell us what happened, Mr. Bonning, we might be able to do something for you.
4: Well, I'm trying to tell you. I'm trying to think of what happened. I don't believe it yet.
2: I know you said you were robbed. Is that right?
4: Yes. $5,200. All gone.
2: Well, were you held up?
4: No, nothing like that. If it was that way, I'd know. But just all of a sudden, I put my hand in my pocket to feel the money, and it wasn't there. Nothing was there. I had a pocket full of empty.
3: Well, now, sir, do you usually carry that much money around with you?
4: No, mister. I got it from the bank this morning. I'm going away. I was leaving Los Angeles. That's why I had the money, so I could leave.
2: All right, sir. Suppose you start right at the beginning and tell us the whole story, will you?
4: Well, my wife passed on 4 weeks ago, Monday, April 4th. Yeah, that's when it happened, April 4th.
2: Uh-huh.
4: We came to this country when we were both young. She died 4 weeks ago.
3: Yes, sir. If you'd go on about the theft, please.
4: Well, I thought I'd maybe go back to Chicago to live with one of my daughters. She asked me to come, and I thought I would, so I drew out the money.
2: You took the money out of the bank?
4: Yes, this morning. $5,200. It's what we'd saved. I couldn't leave it here in the bank if I was going to be in Chicago.
2: Well, you could have had the money transferred, you know.
4: Well, I guess that's what I should have done, but it's too late now.
2: Did you have the money when you left the bank?
4: Yes. I rolled the bills up and put them here in my pocket. Here, this one on the left side. I kept my hand on the money, so I knew it was there.
3: Now, what'd you do after you left the bank?
4: Well, I was going home. I thought I'd walk home. I went down the street, and then I thought I'd stop for some coffee. I was all packed at my room, so I didn't want to make a mess. I thought I'd have a cup of coffee out.
2: Mm-hmm.
4: I went into the big market. They have a coffee counter there, and I went in and sat down. All the time, I kept my hand on the money. I could feel it through the pants. It was in my pocket.
3: Yes, sir.
4: I had the coffee, and then I went to go out of the market. As I walked through all the people, a box fell off a stack of boxes. It almost hit me. I didn't think anything about it. Nobody was hurt. All the people in the market came over to me and asked if I was all right, but I said yes, I was all right. Then I went out of the market. I got on the street when I remembered about the money, and it was gone.
2: Now, it had been taken from you in the market, is that right?
4: Yes, mister, it was in the market, I think.
3: Well, let's get this straight. While you were in there, did anyone bump into you?
4: I don't understand.
3: I mean anyone jostle you, bump into you without reason.
4: No. No, I don't remember it.
2: Did anybody follow you from the bank to the market that you noticed?
4: It was hard to tell, mister. There are a lot of people on the streets. It would be hard to tell if there was anyone.
2: Yes, sir, I understand. But was there any one person you recall having seen this morning? One face that you might remember, maybe?
4: No, mister. I tried to think about it, but there's no one.
2: I see.
4: Do you think you'll get it back for me?
2: Sir?
4: The money. It makes a big difference.
2: How's that?
4: Before, when I had the money, I could go and live with my daughter. With the money, I could be independent. It'd be a different feeling. You understand, don't you?
2: Yes, sir, I do.
4: That's why it's so important you get the money back, so I can go live with my daughter, so I can do that. That's the only reason I trouble you. The only reason I have to ask you to find the man. That's the only reason I got
2: it. It's a little different with us, sir.
4: Huh?
2: We've got another one. For the past several weeks, we've been getting reports of the existence of an organized gang of pickpockets working in Los Angeles. Contrary to most opinion, a pickpocket seldom works alone. Like everything else, it's gotten to be a highly specialized operation. Normally, there are several men to each team. The jug mob, who usually spends his time in banks looking for the victim. The shover, who pushes or bumps the victim so his money can be taken. And the wire, who does the actual pocket picking. In certain types of operation, the jug mob is replaced by the short, who works streetcars and spots people who have large amounts of money. Under normal circumstances, a professional group of pickpockets can take approximately $5,000 a day out of a tip or a crowd. 11:47 a.m. We had the victim, Louis Bonning, look through the pictures of known pickpockets for a possible identification of the man who'd taken his money. He was unable to find anybody who looked familiar. We told him to go home, and we said that we'd be in touch with him. 12:35 p.m. Frank and I checked back into the office.
3: It's a rough one, huh?
2: Yeah, they all come out that color, don't they? I sure hope we can do some good for him.
3: Yeah, nice old guy.
2: You want to get in touch with Slim Ramos? Let's go down and talk to him. He might be able to come up with something.
3: Yeah, I'll get his number. Get a new book. This one's getting almost impossible to use.
2: Yeah.
3: Look at this. Numbers all crossed out. You know, when they change the prefixes.
2: Yeah.
3: Sure made a mess out of my book. Here it is. Expert. 4, 7. Slim Ramos there? Hey, Slim, this is Frank Smith. Yeah. Good. Yeah, say, Slim. Now, wait a minute. Now, the reason I called you, Joe and I'd like to come down and talk to you if it's okay. You gonna be there this afternoon? No, nothing wrong. Just a couple of things we want to check over with you. Yeah. Okay. See you around 2:30, huh? Is that all right? Yeah. Okay. No, I know where it is. Right. See you then. He's going to be in all afternoon. Said he'd be glad to see us.
2: Good. Maybe he's got something we can use on this thing.
3: Well, he'll lay it out for us if he has.
2: Well, that's the one good thing about starting with nothing, isn't it?
3: Yeah.
2: We can only go one way. ...12:06 p.m. Frank and I checked out of the office and we started for Santa Monica. Slim Ramos had been one of the best pickpockets in the business. He'd been arrested and served a term in San Quentin. After he'd been paroled, he'd opened a small stand on one of the amusement piers near the beach. From his past record, Ramos had been cooperative with the police department and several arrests were attributed to his information. Ramos was operating a Wheel of Fortune booth at the end of the pier. Frank and I parked the car and walked out.
3: Quite a place, huh?
2: Yeah.
3: I gotta bring the kids down here some Sunday. They get a real kick out of it.
2: Yeah. That's Slim's booth there, isn't it?
3: Yeah.
2: I don't see him.
3: He said he'd be here.
2: He might be around back.
3: Yeah. I'd sure like to win one of those hams.
2: Yeah.
3: Big ones, aren't they?
2: Uh-huh. Slim, you around?
5: Yeah, hold on. Be right out. Hi, Joe, Frank.
2: Hi, how are you?
5: I was in the bank packaging some groceries.
2: Uh-huh.
5: What can I do for you?
2: I'd like to talk to you about a cannon operation.
5: Yeah, I should have known. Come on back here. We can sit down.
2: All right.
5: Hey, watch your heads on the counter.
2: Yeah.
5: Got a couple of chairs back here. Come on, I can finish up the sacking.
2: All right, go ahead.
5: Well, what's it about?
2: Have you got any rumbles about a bunch working the downtown area?
5: What kind of operation?
2: Jug mob.
5: Seems like I heard something about a bunch coming in from the east. KC, I think. Seems I heard they worked a couple of still dates with a carny back there. Boss didn't know they were working. When he found out, he had him kicked off the lot.
2: You got any names for us?
5: Nah, not right off. Gotta check around. Might be able to come up with them. What's the bit?
2: Yeah, they've been scoring good working the downtown area. Took an elderly man for his life savings this morning.
5: Figures.
2: Huh?
5: They always pick on the elderly ones. bump into a young guy might give you trouble. Pick the old ones, they don't seem to notice it.
3: Yeah.
2: How you been doing, Slim?
5: Oh, good. Got it real good. I ain't killing the world, but my rent's paid. I know there ain't going to be a fuzz on my tail tonight. I got it real good.
2: How long you been here now?
5: I guess it's been about a year. Thought if I could get permission, I might go out with a carny this year. You know, with the front end.
2: Mm-hmm.
5: Got a letter from a friend that's got a grind store, one of the big ones. He says he might be able to get me in.
3: A grind store?
5: Yeah, you know, everybody plays, everybody wins. Pay a dime to win a piece of slum worth maybe a couple of cents. Well, this carny I might go with's got no grift in the front end, all percentage games. Way I figured, if you go out with a good one, weather holds, you're going to do all right.
3: Well, you figure you can come out better than you do here?
5: Oh, sure. You see, we get a real good play over the weekends. Regular days, it's kind of slow. Go out with a big carny, you can draw crowds anytime if the weather's good. Bound to come out better.
2: Mm-hmm. You'll check into those names for us, will you, Slim?
5: Yeah, I'll make a couple of calls.
2: Can you make them now?
5: No, I'll have to get in touch with the guys tonight. I'll get back to you first thing in the morning.
2: All right, fine.
5: Same number, Michigan 5211?
2: That's right, Bunko Fugitive.
5: Yeah, all right, I'll give you a call. Buy you guys a cup of coffee?
2: No, thanks, Slim. We're just going to eat. You want to come along? We'll buy you one.
5: Okay. Now, hold on while I check with Harry. Have him keep an eye on things.
2: All right.
5: Yeah, you go ahead.
2: Okay.
5: Now, watch the counter. I came up too fast the other day, like took all the skin off my back.
2: Yeah.
5: Hold on a minute. I'll be right back.
2: All right.
3: Nice looking place, huh?
2: Yeah. He's painted it since we were down here last time.
3: Yeah.
5: Well, let's go.
3: You painted up the place, huh, Slim?
5: Yeah, thought I might turn a bigger tip. The place look good. You know, people like a clean-looking place.
2: How are the rest of the booths doing down here, Slim?
5: Oh, pretty good. I told you, weekends we do great. Other times it's a little slow.
2: Uh-huh. Any grift down here?
5: No, at least if there is, I haven't heard of it. Guy in the Santa Monica Police Department, Lieutenant Cunningham, he keeps the place real clean.
2: Yeah, that's right.
5: Last thing I heard about was a guy who was working with a camelback wheel.
3: A what?
5: Camelback. Like mine, only this was gaffed.
2: How?
5: Smoothest pitch around. The arrow is connected to a spindle. Spindle goes through a stand. Looks like there'd be no way to gee it. Plain pipe. Looks clean.
3: What's the gimmick?
5: Well, the frame rests on four pins. Pins are supposed to be what anchors it to the counter.
3: Uh-huh.
5: Now, three of the pins go into one piece of the counter. They really do hold the wheel in place. The other one goes through a separate piece of wood on the booth side of the counter. There's a space between the board on the booth side and the one the three legs go through.
3: Yeah.
5: Now, the pin in the fourth leg is loose. It's connected with a bunch of levers inside the pipe, acts as a brake on the wheel. All the operator has to do is lean against the board, and he's got complete control of the wheel all the time.
2: Well, that's a real nice deal, isn't it?
5: Yeah, the way they figured, it's perfect. In case they get a cowboy in the crowd, the mark can pick the wheel right up out of the counter. Shows that there's no wires running to it. The wheel's gaffed, there's no way to prove it. Set it up with a couple of sticks in front, let them win a couple of times, you got it made. That's the way they figure it. Doesn't work out, though.
2: Well?
5: Now, like on my wheel, I got 120 numbers on it. Figure I get good action, I'm going to have maybe half of them covered. Right off, the odds are on my side.
2: Uh-huh.
5: Out of the rest, there's only one winner. Half of them covered means a gross of about $6. I give away $5 worth of groceries. Even with a winner, I come out every time. Percentages prove it. Look at it that way, you don't need a gaff wheel.
2: Yeah, it's too bad more of them don't figure it like that.
5: So. Yeah, I suppose. Took me a long time to find it out.
3: Yeah, but you came up with the answers.
5: I hope I can do the same for you on the cannon operation.
2: So do we.
5: It's funny. I get to thinking when I was working as a wire, how we figured that any time we could lift a poke from the mark was a big laugh. A lot of difference now.
2: Yeah, right.
5: Yeah. Now I sleep nights.
2: Two p.m. We continued to talk to our informant, Slim Ramos. He said that he didn't know the name of the carnival the possible suspects had been fired from. He said that he'd call some of his contacts and try to get the information for us. We set up a time for him to get in touch with us, and then Frank and I drove back to the office. We contacted Captain Didion and made arrangements for additional men to be assigned to help us. Sergeants John DeBetta and Danny Gilmore were asked to aid us in a search of the market where the victim had been robbed. We spent the next 3 hours in the market looking at the crowd in the hopes that we'd see a known pickpocket or even see a wire in operation, but the surveillance netted us nothing. We made arrangements for the victim's bank to be watched the following morning. 6:15 p.m. Frank and I got back to the squad room.
3: Well, he sure does a good business, doesn't it?
2: Right.
3: The market, Joe. A lot of people go in there.
2: Yeah.
3: What's the matter with you?
2: Well, I was just thinking. I guess it comes down to the point where the only way to hang on to your money is to carry it in your hand and keep your fist closed.
3: It's darn close. I was talking with Lieutenant Jack Swan. He was telling me a guy came in here from Nebraska, came in by bus.
2: Yeah.
3: Was sitting in the station waiting for a coach to take him up north. Had all his money in his shoe.
2: In his shoe?
3: Yeah. Had it in his left shoe. Had the money all flat so we could walk on it. Figured it'd be safe there.
2: Or wasn't it?
3: No. Dozed off for a minute. Next thing he knows, shoe's off and the money's gone.
2: How would anybody know where it was?
3: I don't know. The guy that took it found it, though. Guy dozed off for a minute, loses his shoe and all his money.
2: Anything turn up on it?
3: No.
2: I get it. Bunko Fugitive Friday. Yeah. Yeah, Slim.
6: Mm-hmm.
2: What was that name again?
6: Yeah.
2: Mm-hmm. What'd he say about it? Yeah, wait a minute. Try.
3: Yeah. Here you go.
2: Let me have a pencil. Pencil, too.
3: Yeah.
2: Okay, thank you. All right, Slim, go ahead. Was it with a K? Uh-huh. Yeah. What? O-L-C? C as in Charlie. O-T-T. Right. You know where they're staying. Uh-huh. All right. Well, give us a call if anything more turns up, huh? Right. Okay, Slim. Thanks a lot. Right. Bye.
3: How do you do?
2: Well, pretty good. Three names of the guys who worked the Kearney and KC.
3: Yeah?
2: Slim talked to a friend, got the information that the guys who work in the downtown area have been scoring real good.
3: Say where we could find them?
2: No. He's going to try to get the address for us.
3: Well, we took a big jump just knowing who they are.
2: Deal now is to make it work.
3: What do you mean?
2: Well, Slim says his bunch is pretty hinky. They're playing it real careful.
3: Yeah.
2: Word's out they got two more big scores to make, and then they're going to leave town.
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0: 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Facts like these.
1: A doctor has been examining Chesterfield smokers for 20 months, almost two full years now. We've just received his latest report, and it confirms again no adverse effects to the nose, throat, and sinuses from smoking Chesterfield.
0: That's a matter of record, and so is this. Chesterfield is the only cigarette proved highest in quality, low in nicotine. Those are the facts about Chesterfield. More good reasons why Chesterfield's taste so good. Smoke so much milder. How about it, friends? Smoke America's most popular two-way cigarette, Chesterfield. Regular and king size. Best for you.
2: The three names our informant had given us were Howard Kremer, Victor Leiden, and Edward Alcott. We had the names checked through our record bureau, but we found that none of the three men had been arrested in Los Angeles. We got a radiogram off to the police department in Kansas City, the last place the trio was known to have worked. We asked that all information on the thieves be forwarded to us. We also sent a teletype to George Brereton up at Sacramento, CII, asking him to check the names for us. The following morning, Wednesday, May 11th, we got word from Kansas City that the officials there were forwarding mugshots and descriptions of the three men. During the day, Frank and I met with Captain Didion, and a surveillance of the downtown area banks was set up. On Friday morning, when Frank and I checked into work, a special delivery letter was waiting for us. In it, we found the records and pictures of Kremer, Leiden, and Alcott. The pictures were handed over to the photo lab, and they started to reproduce them. The descriptions were sent to the print shop, and MO sheets were made up. As soon as possible, the pictures and the bulletins were distributed to all bank guards in the area. Additional officers from Bunko Fugitive were placed in the vicinity. Frank and I maintained a rolling stakeout in the downtown area. At 9 p.m. Friday night, the banks closed, and we'd gotten no report that the thieves had worked. Local broadcasts were gotten out on the men, but there were no replies. Monday, May 16th, the plan was put into effect again. No results. Tuesday, the gang didn't work. Began to look as if they might have closed up operations in Los Angeles and moved on. Wednesday, May 18th, Frank and I came back from lunch. I get it. Bunko Fugitive Friday. Yes, sir. That's right. Where? Right. No, don't do anything. Let them know. Right. Well, let's go.
3: Something good?
2: The shover. Bank guard just spotted him. The call had come from a bank at the corner of 7th and Jackson Streets. The guard told us that he'd seen one of the suspects enter the bank and, under the pretense of filling out deposit slips, observe the withdrawals that the customers were making. It took us a little under 3 minutes to get to the address. We checked with the guard and he pointed out the suspect. Frank pretended to make out a deposit slip while I waited at the new account desk. When we entered the bank, the suspect was standing at the teller's window. In front of him was an elderly man. As the line moved up, the suspect began to examine the slip that he'd made out. Then, as the elderly man took his turn at the window, the suspect walked away and stopped by the door. He waited for the man to finish his business at the teller's counter. Then, as he passed through the door, the suspect fell in step behind him. Frank and I followed him down the street. As he walked through the crowds, he was joined by Edward Alcott, the shover in the operation. The elderly man entered a small tobacco store, and as he went through the door, the wire, Howard Kremer, joined the other two suspects. As the elderly man stood at the counter waiting to be served, the shover walked over to the magazine rack. He stood looking at the magazines for a moment, and then as he turned away, he seemingly tripped and fell against the proposed victim. Both Frank and I knew it was coming. We were watching for it, and yet we missed the actual theft. The wire moved in and removed the victim's money so fast that we couldn't see it. The shover took the wallet from the wire, and the gang was ready to move on. Frank and I stepped into him. All right, Mr. Police Officers, you're under arrest.
3: For what?
2: Stop dreaming. You know the rot. Now, come on.
6: Beat it!
2: Come on, grab the knife! All right, mister, come on your... Get up.
6: Get away from me, cop. Leave me alone. You're going to regret this. Shoving a citizen around. No reason for this.
2: How about the other two?
3: They're out.
2: All right, let's get him downtown.
3: How about the victim?
2: No, he left when the beef started. Better try to catch him.
3: Yeah.
6: You're going to be sorry for this. You wait, you're going to be real sorry shoving an honest citizen around.
2: Yeah, that's the trouble with you punks.
6: What do you mean?
2: You're wrong on both counts. The three suspects were taken into custody and brought downtown. The victim's wallet was found on the person of Edward Alcott. It was identified by the owner and booked as evidence. 3:15 p.m. We took the wire, Howard Kremer, to the interrogation room.
3: Sit down, Kramer.
6: Yeah.
2: All right, you want to give us a statement?
6: For what?
2: Come off it. You know what we're talking about.
6: You got to have me cross with somebody else. I'm trying to level with you. I don't know what you're talking about.
2: You want us to lay it out for you?
6: I don't care much either way. You guys slam into a store where I'm trying to buy a pack of cigarettes, and all of a sudden I got handcuffs on. You tell me I'm hooked for being a pickpocket.
2: That's the way you want to tell it, huh?
6: There ain't any other words.
3: Your two friends tell it different.
6: What two friends?
2: Two fellas we picked up with you.
6: This is a big town, a lot of people. You walk into a store, you don't ask who's standing next to you.
3: They put the whole deal on you.
6: Who?
3: Lydon and Alcott.
6: Never heard them.
2: How long do you figure you're going to keep this up, mister?
6: As long as it takes to get you on my side.
2: They don't bill days that long.
6: That's your loss. I'm a nice fellow if you take the time to get to know me.
2: All right, Kramer, this is way off the road. Now, maybe you got all day, we haven't. You can either give it to us here and now, or we can drop you into a cell and let you wait it out.
6: You put me in a tank and I'll be out in half an hour.
3: How many times have you been arrested?
6: Who says there was a first?
3: How many times?
6: You got the books? Look it up.
2: We ask you a question.
6: So I'm not a genius. I got trouble with addition.
2: Take everything out of your pockets.
6: What?
2: Come on.
6: Well, why?
2: Now, look, you're running out of funny time here, Kremer.
6: Then you better ring the bell, because I'll need more of it.
3: You got a job?
6: Yeah, I'm a president of a bank.
3: You're going way out on this, Kremer.
6: I like the scenery.
2: You work?
6: Yeah.
2: Where?
6: Round, no special place.
2: What do you do?
6: I'm a salesman.
2: What do you sell?
6: Whatever people can afford.
2: All right, now come on, put your things on the table right now.
6: You can sign a receipt?
2: They aren't going to be taken from you. You want to see what you're carrying.
6: Okay. You boys deserve a break, but I'll tell you now, the numbers on my phone book are mine. Don't go near them.
2: Come on, get it up.
6: Here's my wallet. Handkerchief, comb, nail clippers, some change. A couple of ticket stubs from a movie. A lousy picture. Cigarette lighter, that's it.
2: You got any money in that wallet?
6: Yeah.
2: How much?
6: I don't know. I don't pay much attention to how much I'm carrying.
3: You can't even come close to how much you got.
6: No.
2: Take it out and count it.
6: Okay. One, two, three... All right. Comes out to $3,700.
3: You must do real good at that salesman's job.
6: Company pays big commissions.
2: I put the money in your pocket.
6: Why don't you put it in yours?
2: What'd you say?
6: Look, cop, I've been around. I've been with most of the carnies in the country one time or another. I know the score. There ain't a place in the world that the fix can't be put in. Now, why don't you just take the money? You drop it in your pocket, and I'll forget I was ever in here. Won't be nobody hurt. The old guy's maybe out a couple of $100, but so what? He won't miss it. Why not put the fix in? We'll both come out all right.
2: No, the fix just curdled, Kramer.
6: What?
2: You said we had the record when you called in. We got all the word about you. Way down the line, you talk about how you worked with carnies. How long?
6: Huh?
2: What's the longest time you ever stayed with one outfit?
6: I like to move.
2: Yeah, sure you do. That's the way the people who run the show want it. Decent carny doesn't want a guy like you around, you or anybody like you. You've been on the road taking money away from people who can't afford it for a long time. Now we nail you and you come in here acting like a big man. You do the indignant bit, and then when that doesn't work, you try to buy your way out. Oh, you've had it, mister. We know it, and your two buddies know it. When are you going to take a good look?
6: You really figure you've got it made, huh?
2: We know we have.
6: The other two guys really cop out?
2: The whole thing. All comes down to how you engineered it.
6: You buy what they say?
2: We buy it.
6: Uh-huh. Then there isn't much more for me to say, is there?
2: Not a great deal, no.
6: Okay, let's go.
2: How about a statement?
6: Why?
2: Make it easier on yourself.
6: Easier if I cop out.
2: You know what I mean.
6: Yeah, all right. Bring the girl in. I'll give you a statement.
2: Right.
5: Yeah.
6: Mind if I have a smoke?
2: What was that?
6: I said, you mind if I have a smoke?
2: No, go ahead.
6: Wild one, isn't it?
2: What?
6: Had it all down so pat. Good shover, better jug mop. I'll sit in the front row with any wire in the business. All that and it don't add up to a winner.
2: Well, it's like you said.
6: Huh?
2: You got trouble with addition.
1: The story you have just heard is true. The names were changed to protect the innocent. On September 14th, trial was held in Department 96, Superior Court of the State of California, in and for the County of Los Angeles. In a moment, the results of that trial. Howard Nathan Kremer, Edward Francis Alcott, and Victor Frederick Leiden were tried and convicted on 6 counts of grand theft money and received sentence as prescribed by law. Grand theft money is punishable by imprisonment in the state penitentiary for a period of not less than 1 nor more than 10 years.

0: You have just heard Dragnet, a series of authentic cases from official files. Technical advice comes from the Office of Chief of Police W.H. Parker, Los Angeles Police Department. Technical advisors, Captain Jack Donahoe, Sergeant Marty Wynn, Sergeant Vance Brasher. Heard tonight were Ben Alexander, Ralph Moody, Herb Bygren. Script by John Robinson. Music by Walter Schumann. Hal Gibney speaking.
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1: Here's another in NBC's great parade of new shows.
2: Ladies and gentlemen, the story you are about to hear is true. Only the names have been changed to protect the innocent.
1: NBC brings you Dragnet. You're a detective sergeant. You're assigned to Homicide Bureau. A police officer has been shot, mortally wounded. One of the suspects has been apprehended. The other is still at large. Your job, find him.
2: Dragnet, the documented drama of an actual crime, investigated and solved by the men who unrelentingly stand watch on the security of your home, your family, and your life. For the next 30 minutes, in cooperation with the Los Angeles Police Department, you will travel step by step on the side of the law through an actual case from official police files. From beginning to end, from crime to punishment, Dragnet is the story of your police force in action.
3: It was Thursday, November 16th. It was foggy in Los Angeles. We were working the day watch out of Homicide. My partner's Ben Romero. The boss is Ed Backstrand, chief of detectives. My name's Friday. It was 11:58 a.m. when we got to the Georgia Street Receiving Hospital, second floor, room 5. Treatment room.
4: Well, you made a good time.
5: How's Bemis, Doc?
4: Got him in the lungs, Ben, 3 times. He's going fast.
3: His wife with him?
4: They're bringing him down now.
3: Can we talk to him?
4: Yeah, make it fast.
5: Come on, Joe.
4: Yeah. This way. Easy. John. John, it's Friday in Romero. I want to talk to you a minute.
6: Doc. Doc, it burns. My chest. Burning up.
4: Nurse?
7: Yes, doctor?
4: The hypodermic?
7: Yes, doctor.
4: Yeah, easy. All right, fellas. Don't take too long.
3: John, it's Joe Friday. Can you tell us how it happened?
6: Joe.
3: How'd it happen, boy? Can you tell me?
6: Can't figure it, Joe. Why'd he do it?
3: We gotta find out. Now, how'd it happen?
6: I don't know. I was directing traffic. East Broadway and First Street. Gray coupe. Pulled up for the stop. Gray coupe.
3: How many men in the car? How many, John?
6: 2. Gray coupe. Pulled up for the stop. In the pedestrian lane. Went over. Gonna ask him to back up. Back up out of lane. Just gonna ask him.
3: Yeah, John, and then what?
6: Driver. Dark hair, eyes. Dark. Went over, gonna ask him. Back up. Pointed a gun. No reason, pointed a gun at me.
3: All right, easy, John. Take it easy.
6: No reason, Joe. No reason he fired.
4: Hurry it up, Joe.
3: Yeah. No. What about the other man in the car? Did you see him? Can you describe him?
6: Joe, did you get him? Great coupe, driver. Guy with him.
3: We've got the driver, John. He's upstairs. The other one got away. We gotta find him. You gotta help us.
6: My wife. Somebody send for Dora.
3: She's on her way. She'll be here in a minute. Now, can you tell us, the other man in the car, what did he look like?
6: Gray coupe.
3: What did he look like?
4: Don't press him, Joe.
6: Gray coupe. The driver. Pointed a gun. Dark hair.
3: Yeah, I know the other man, John. We got the driver. What did the other man look like?
6: Send for Dora.
3: Come on, Ben. Thanks, Doc.
4: Okay, Joe.
5: Going fast.
3: Yeah.
5: John got any kids?
3: 2.
5: Always pick a family man.
3: This thing's got a phony ring to it, Ben. You don't just pull a gun and shoot a man.
5: Not if you're sane, you don't. Here's the stairs.
3: The guy we got is as sane as they come.
5: And how do we explain it?
3: All I know is that hood shot John Bemis, and I want to know why.
5: Might be a lead in that car he was driving.
3: Maybe. Come on, here we are.
8: Phone message for you, Friday. Came in a few moments ago.
3: Thanks, Davis. From R&I.
5: I got a make.
3: Take a look.
5: No make or warrants on James Vickers. Great.
3: Let's talk to him. Come on.
5: Yeah.
9: My
7: Minor wound, Joe. Bullet penetrated the fleshy part of his hand. Didn't touch the bone.
5: Thought this guy had an arm wound, too.
7: Just a neck, man.
3: That officer you shot, Vickers. He's dying.
5: Is he?
3: He's a family guy. Got a wife, two kids.
5: Has he?
9: Why did you shoot him, Vickers?
5: Ask him.
3: We did.
5: And you know the reason.
9: Said there wasn't any reason.
5: That's right.
3: Look, we're going to make you on this, Vickers. You know that, don't you?
5: I don't know anything.
3: Why'd you shoot him?
5: Shut up.
3: Why'd you shoot him?
9: Joe.
3: Yeah. Davis?
10: Yeah?
3: Stay with him.
10: Fine.
3: Doc, get us an MT slip on this guy, will you? We'll be back in a minute. Come on.
7: All right, Joe. I'll have it ready.
3: Too big, punk.
9: Easy, Joe.
3: Oh, easy nothing. I've seen too many good cops like Bemis cut down by punks like that Vickers.
9: Getting mad won't help.
3: Come on, down the stairs.
9: Yeah. Back to see Bemis? Why?
3: Just for the record. I want to see if the doc thinks it's okay for us to bring Vickers down. I'd like to have Bemis definitely identify him as the guy who shot him.
9: We've got three good witnesses.
3: An identification for Bemis will clinch it. I want to see Vickers get everything he's earned when he goes to court.
9: Here we are.
3: Yeah.
4: He went fast, Joe.
3: Yeah. That his wife?
4: Yeah.
3: She make it in time?
4: No.
3: Did he say anything that'd help?
4: No, it might. He said a prayer.

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1: 2625.
0: 2625.
2: Auto Records, Crowley.
1: Joe Friday, Vince. What about a make on that car used in the Bemis shooting this morning?
2: Yeah, Joe, I've been trying to get a hold of you. Where are you now?
1: Georgia Street, second floor. What about the make?
2: Car was reported stolen yesterday afternoon. Registered to Harold Simpers, 716 Everett Street. Report said the car was taken from a parking lot at Grand and Wabash.
1: Okay, Vince, thanks.
3: What about the guns they found in the car?
1: Lee Jones still has them over at the crime lab. He's running them through.
3: No word yet?
1: No.
3: You make out the impound report on the car, Joe?
1: Yeah, recovery report, too. They're still dusting for prints.
3: MT slip ready, Doc?
4: Yeah, right here, Ben. Medical card, history, MT slip.
1: You ready, Vickers?
5: Yeah.
1: All right, put out your wrists. Put the cuffs on him, Ben. Watch his hands.
6: You saving me for the hot lights?
1: All right, let's go.
6: I'm not going to jail.
3: You're in jail now.
6: Looks like a hospital.
3: Bars on the windows, aren't
1: they? All right, come on.
6: Give me a smoke.
1: Here.
6: Okay. Light. What do I get if I open up?
1: No deal.
6: My talk, make it attractive.
3: Who was the other guy in the car?
6: Hitchhiker. I always give rides.
3: Then why'd he run when we chased you?
6: Maybe he was scared.
1: You're part of a gang.
6: Maybe.
1: Who was the other guy?
6: What's it worth?
1: Oh, come on, Vickers. You're wasting our time.
6: Where are we going? All right. My hand hurts. I want to call my own doctor. You hear me? Yeah. That cop pulled his gun first. I can prove it.
1: Yeah, down the stairs.
6: Easy, huh? Where are we going? I said, where are we going? All right, what's it worth if I talk? I could tell you all about it. Let's make a deal.
3: You'll tell us anyhow.
6: Think so?
1: All right, you out the door.
6: Wait a minute, huh? Cigarette's out.
1: All right, Ben, light it.
3: Yeah.
6: Nice of you guys. Thanks.
7: Get him, Ben.
8: Quick, stop. He's crossing the street.
7: Fire over his head. Watch the crowd. Vickers!
8: Joe, he's running for that car.
7: All right, then pull it, Vickers. All right, stop it, Ben.
8: He's stopped. Come on, Joe.
7: All right, come on, get back, please. Let us through here. Let us through.
8: Shall I call a doctor, Joe?
1: No, he wouldn't be interested. The guy's dead. James Vickers, murder suspect, address unknown, died almost instantly at 1:13 p.m. November 16th while attempting to escape. His body was taken to the county morgue where it was posted. All the personal effects found on the body were listed by the coroner and a receipt for them given to our office. At 8:35 the next morning, Ben and I met with Chief of Detectives Ed Backstrand.
4: Those four guns they found in the car Vickers was driving, they're all U.S. Army property.
8: Where were they stolen from, Skipper?
4: I don't know. Each one of the guns is stamped U.S. Army, that's all.
1: Well, that makes it easy.
4: The coroner find anything on the body?
8: Nothing to tell us why Vickers decided to kill a traffic cop.
4: What did Bemis say before he died?
1: He was on traffic duty yesterday morning down at East Broadway and First. At 10:35, a gray coupe pulled up for a stop sign. Vickers was driving. Bemis started over to tell him to back up out of the pedestrian zone. Vickers pulled a gun and shot him.
4: How'd they catch Vickers?
1: Chased him 3 miles before he piled into a lumber truck. The guy with him got away.
4: Fine.
3: Checked R&I. No make or warrants on Vickers. Kickback's not in on his fingerprint.
4: All right. What's your guess, Friday?
1: I don't have one, Ed.
4: Vickers could have been hopped up.
3: Doc Stanley over at Georgia Street said no. We checked him.
4: Wait a minute. Backstrand. Yeah, hold on. For you, Friday.
1: Gee, thanks. Friday talking. Yeah. Yeah, good. Be right over, Lee. We're in business, Ed. Crime lab just found Vickers' address.
9: There it is, Joe.
1: Thanks, Lee. Let's see, huh? Silver Dollar Hotel. Received a Mr. James Vickers, $6.50, room 345.
3: Where'd you find it, Lee?
9: Under the front seat, in with the tools.
1: Anything else?
9: Not a thing.
1: How about prints?
9: Two. Kind of smudged. Hope we can run a make with them.
3: No prints on those four guns, Lee?
9: Smeared. Not enough to classify.
1: Yeah, this is it, Ben.
3: That's all we got.
1: Come on, let's see if we can make it pay off.
0: located the Silver Dollar Hotel on East Grand between 16th Street and Pico. It was an old-type frame building with a brightly colored neon sign jutting out over the sidewalk just above the dark entrance. The manager's name was Luther Gage. We showed him a picture of James Vickers. He definitely identified him as one of his former tenants. He told us that Vickers had stayed at the hotel 1 week in room 345 and that he had checked out 2 days ago.
3: Was Vickers staying here alone, Mr. Gage?
5: Yes, alone. Quiet man.
3: Did he have any visitors?
5: Maybe. Wouldn't know. Paid his bills. Spent most of his time away from the hotel. Good tenant.
0: Did Vickers have any friends here in the hotel?
5: Maybe. Fell in the room next to Mr. Vickers. He still lives here. Two of them used to be kind of thick.
0: Can we look at that room Vickers stayed in, Mr. Gage?
5: Let's see. Yes, it's still vacant. All right. This way.
3: This man Vickers was friendly with. What's his name, Gage?
5: Knight. Raymond Knight. Room 343.
0: Is he in his room now?
5: No. Went out about 8 this morning. Here's the elevator.
3: How well would you say Knight and Vickers knew each other?
5: Couldn't say. Good tenants, both of them. Pay their bills.
0: Did they go out together? Seem to know each other well?
5: Wouldn't know. I don't pry.
0: Look, this case involves murder, Mr. Gage. We told you that. We'd appreciate your cooperation.
5: Cooperation don't pay the rent, Sergeant. Third floor. This way. Here. 345.
0: Open it up. Nothing.
3: Yeah, no, here. Looks pretty clean, Joe.
5: All my rooms are clean.
0: He didn't mean it that way, Mr. Gage. I wonder if you'd show us Knight's room now. That's next door, isn't it?
5: I don't know about this. Poking into other people's rooms. Not regular.
0: Neither's murder. Come on, let's go.
3: Does Mr. Knight have this room to himself?
5: Sure ask questions, don't you? No, Knight has a friend staying with him. About 2 weeks now. Not in much.
3: Is he in now?
5: Don't think so. Oh, I...
0: Ben, watch it! Oh, drop that, you! Oh. Bad shot, Mr. Gage. Look out! Come on, where come on, get up! Ben?
5: He's out cold. Look what you've done to the room.
0: I thought you said Knight wasn't in.
5: He isn't. This is his friend.
0: Great friends. 45 automatic in his hand. 38 snub nose in the bureau. Another 45. Look in his bag.
5: I don't pry. He pays his bills. Good tenant.
0: Yeah. Can I get outside on this phone?
5: Yes. All outside calls are 10 cents.
0: Yeah. Here.
5: Have to keep the book straight.
0: Sure you do.
5: Who's going to pay for the damage?
0: Ask Mr. Knight's friend here.
5: Well, say...
0: Why worry? He pays his bills. Good tenant. I called Ed Backstrand and he sent out a special detail to stake out the hotel and bring in Raymond Knight if and when he returned. Ben and I drove to the Georgia Street Receiving Hospital where Doc Stanley patched up the cut on Ben's scalp and treated Raymond Knight's friend for simple cuts and bruises. From papers found in his wallet and in the hotel room, he was identified as Frank Gannon, 9896 Wasatch Street, Kansas City, Missouri. When we got to headquarters, we had Gannon taken to the interrogation room where we questioned him briefly. He told us that he was a self-employed watch salesman and that he was in the city on a business trip. He admitted friendship with Knight, but not with Vickers. We booked him at the county jail for assault with intent to commit murder. The three guns found in the hotel room were turned over to the crime lab. We reported back to the office.
3: Joe, my head's pounding like mad. That Gannon's a mean
0: one. Yeah, it's a nasty crack. I got some aspirin in my desk.
3: Might help. Here are.
10: Hi, boys. Rough day?
3: I don't get much rougher, Eddie.
10: Message for you on the desk. Now I'm going to eat. Starving.
0: Right, Tracy.
3: What is it, Joe?
0: Joan's got a make on those prints he lifted off the car.
3: Let's see. Yeah, something else in there on James Vickers.
0: Uh-huh. Wanted 10-14-43, desertion, U.S. Army.
3: That could account for those stolen Army guns.
0: Yeah.
3: What about the make on those prints Lee found?
0: Let's take a look.
3: Vance Taylor's. Good solid record.
0: Four burglaries. Two armed robberies, two assaults. Wait a minute. Here's the mama sheet.
3: Okay. Born so-and-so, age 36. Height. Alias John Fields, Harold Grant, Tom Bissell, Hey.
0: Yeah, alias Raymond Knight. The other man who rode in the car with James Vickers the morning he shot down traffic officer Bemis finally had been identified. Vance Taylor, alias Raymond Knight. Well, that still didn't explain the unprovoked murder. It didn't explain the four guns found in the car or the three guns found in the hotel room. An assortment of arms like that could mean something big, but we didn't know what. Gannon's sudden willingness to shoot it out in the hotel room meant something, too, but we didn't know what. We had Gannon brought back to the interrogation room.
3: Hi, Gannon. Have a seat.
0: Everything all right?
10: I'll bet you're worried.
0: No, we're not worried, Gannon. You ought to be.
10: Don't make me laugh.
3: You're tied in with Raymond Knight. That's enough for us.
10: You send me up for it.
0: We're going to try.
10: Big talk.
0: How long did you know Vickers?
10: I didn't.
3: Funny. His prints were all over one of those guns we found in your room.
10: I'm not worrying.
0: Then you better start, Gannon. Vickers and Knight killed a man. If you run with him, your hands are dirty, too.
10: I room with Knight, that's all.
3: Knight didn't come back to the hotel. Where is he?
10: We're not that close.
0: You share your guns and your friends. That's close enough for us.
10: I don't know Vickers.
3: You mean you didn't know him?
10: I said I don't know him.
0: We got Vickers, Gannon. He's dead.
10: Good story.
0: Okay. Come on, Gannon. Let's get out of the morgue.
11: Down this way, Joe. Cold today, isn't it?
3: Yeah, it's damp.
11: Bad sinus weather.
10: No. What is all this?
0: Never seen a corpse before?
10: No, I'm not in this. Take me back. I don't want to look.
3: You can close your eye.
10: Take me back. I don't want to look.
11: Here we are, fellas. Slam 45.
0: This way, Gannon.
10: I get sick. I don't want to look.
0: Throw back the sheet, Fred. Take a good look, Gannon.
10: No, he's Knight's friend. I'm not in it.
3: Who is in it?
10: I don't know. Take me out. I'm sick.
0: All right, Fred. Thanks.
11: Okay, bud.
0: Interrogation room, Friday.
2: Joe, on stakeout at the Silver Dollar Hotel. No sign of Raymond Knight. Keep you posted.
0: Okay, Dave, thanks.
10: How long does this go on? I can call a lawyer, you know.
0: Then you better call one right away, Gannon. They just picked up Knight at the hotel. He's incriminated you.
10: You're a liar.
3: Sure. Like we were about Vickers.
0: We'll prove it to you, Gannon. The officers are on their way in now. They're going to put Knight in the next room. You can listen to him.
10: Look, I came here to sell watches. I ain't in this.
0: Gannon, you and Vickers and Knight were planning a job, a big one. We know that. If you want to wait till you get on the witness stand to tell your story, it's all right with us.
3: Well, didn't take too long to break this one. Smoke, Joe?
0: Yeah. Thanks.
3: Gannon? Smoke?
10: What are you going to do?
0: Nothing. Just kill a little time. They bring in Knight.
10: You haven't got Knight.
3: I haven't unwrapped him yet, Joe. You want to check me out?
0: Okay, open him up. Give him a good shuffle, huh? You're going to have some time on your hands, Gannon. Want to learn a new card game?
10: No.
0: Suit yourself. It's a good game for two. Better with three.
3: Showing a lot of cards.
0: Yeah. You got two decks there. Well, first off, this game is quite a bit like gin rummy.
3: Yeah?
0: There are eight of every suit. Four jokers. Jokers count 50 points.
3: Mm-hmm.
0: Red threes count 100 points each. If you get a black three, you can freeze the deck.
3: Oh, I see.
0: I shouldn't say deck. In this game, they call it the pack.
3: Pack? What's a pack?
0: Well, it's the discard pile, same as in gin.
3: You get a red three, you can freeze it.
0: No, it's a black three.
3: Well, what happens when you freeze it?
0: Nobody can pick it up.
3: Oh, I see.
0: All right. Let's deal out a dummy hand here. It's a fine game, Gannon. Sure you won't change your mind?
3: You don't want to play, Joe.
0: All right, now I'm two-handed. You deal out 15 cards, see?
3: How many can play?
0: As many as six, I think. I've only played up to four.
3: You play partners with four?
0: Yeah, that's right. Okay, count your cards. That gets 15.
3: 14, 15, right. Now what do I do?
0: Well, I guess you better lay your hand open. That'll be the easiest way to show you.
3: Okay.
0: Now spread them all out over there. Mm-hmm. Well, you don't have a great hand there. You got a couple of black threes. You can use those.
3: Yeah, that's fine. They count 100 apiece.
0: No, no, no. Those are red threes. Black threes don't count anything.
3: Oh, red three.
0: That's right. Do you remember what black threes are for?
3: You can use them to freeze the pile.
0: Pack, that's right.
3: The pack. Well, you know what I mean.
0: All right, now, look. You see, I got a joker here. Jokers are wild. Do you remember how much they count?
3: They're wild. 100 points.
0: No, red threes are worth 100. Jokers count 50.
3: You don't explain it very good. I don't understand.
0: Well, how simple can it be? Gannon's not even playing. You get it, don't you, Gannon?
3: Okay, red threes count 100. Jokers count 50. Black threes, you can freeze the pack.
0: Yeah, good. Now, hold on to that, will you? Now, black threes freeze the pack, but that's not the only card that can do it.
3: No?
0: No. Deuces can do the same thing. But you see, the only difference is if you use a deuce, which is also wild, you have to have a natural pair in order to pick up the pack. Now, with a black three, it's
12: I
0: only
12: it.
0: Good until...
12: I knew it wouldn't work. It was sour right from the start. Vickers killed the cop.
0: Ben,
12: I'm not in it.
0: Stenographer.
12: I'm
0: right,
12: copping on. I'm taking no raps.
13: Johnny, the stenographer.
14: Right, Ben.
0: All right, Gannon.
12: It's too late. You haven't got time. 20 after 1, they're going to do it.
0: Do what?
12: Payroll. Brazier Company. Messenger leaves at 1:20. He's got the payroll. 30 grand. They're going to get him.
0: Where does the messenger leave?
12: 1:20. You're too late. I'm not in it.
0: Where does he leave?
12: 1:20. Leaves the bank, I think. No, maybe the company.
0: Where's the company?
12: 3rd and Spring. They're going to get him.
0: Where's the bank the messenger goes to?
12: Up the block, 2nd National, 3rd and Hill.
3: Where are they going to get the messenger?
12: By the alley, Clay Street. I'm not in
0: it. Ben, check it. Get out of communications. Have them put out a call to block off the area. Give them the details.
3: All right.
0: Johnny.
14: Yeah, Joe.
0: Stay with this guy.
14: Okay.
0: Davis. Davis. Brazier. Brazier. Brazier Manufacturing. Olympia.
15: Good afternoon. Brazier Manufacturing Company.
0: Give me your payroll division. This is a police department emergency.
15: Oh, what's that, sir?
0: Your payroll division. It's an emergency.
15: One moment, sir.
0: Come on, hurry up.
16: Hopkins.
0: Mr. Hopkins, this is Sergeant Friday, Police Department. We've had a tip your payroll messenger is going to be held up today. Has he left your building yet?
16: The messenger?
0: Yeah.
16: Oh, my. He left early today. Went out the door about 10 minutes ago.
0: Thanks. Second National. What's wrong with you?
17: Friday, what's all the excitement? You break that guy?
0: Explain in a minute, Ed. No time.
15: Good afternoon, 2nd National.
0: Give me the manager on duty, please. Emergency.
15: One moment, please.
0: One moment. Come on, come on.
15: I'm sorry, sir. The line is busy. Would you care to wait?
0: Give me the chief teller.
15: Thank you.
16: Chief teller, Waters.
0: This is Sergeant Friday, Police Department. Emergency call. Has the payroll messenger from the Brazier Company left the bank yet?
16: Well, I wouldn't know, Sergeant. Just a moment. I'll have your call switched.
0: Yeah.
15: Operator.
16: Beatrice. Would you give this call to Miss Chalmers? It's important.
15: Thank you, Mr. Waters. Miss Chalmers, good afternoon.
0: Miss Chalmers.
18: What's the matter, Friday? You sick?
0: Yeah, I'm sick.
15: Miss Chalmers, good afternoon.
0: Miss Chalmers, this is Sergeant Friday, Police Department. Has a payroll messenger from the Brazier Company left the bank yet?
15: From Brazier's? Why, yes, not more than 2 or 3 minutes ago.
0: And he had the payroll with him?
15: Of course.
0: Thanks. Got a tip on a payroll sticker, babe. You coming?
17: Yeah, let's go.
0: Ben, down this way. Coming. Let's hustle it down the stairs. Communications, get the story.
3: You got it on the air now.
17: Where's this Brazier Company?
0: 3rd and Spring, about 5 blocks from here. Come on, here's the garage. All right, come on, hit it. Let's make time.
17: Get the radio on.
3: Just warming up.
19: All units, attention all units. On 3rd Street, corner of Clay Alley, 211. A bank messenger. Suspects headed west on Clay Alley. Suspects are armed. Code
3: 3.
19: 11R, take
3: the
19: call.
3: Cars are closing in fast.
0: 4th Street up ahead, Ben. Might meet him at this end of Clay Alley.
3: Hold on. No, looks pretty quiet at this end.
17: Not much you can do without...
0: Hey, hey, look. Coming out of the alley now. Guy with the police. Brown clothes. The guy with him. Pull up, Ben. Now let's go.
17: All right, you two, hold it.
0: They're running for it.
17: Come on.
0: Let's go.
17: Come on, they're losing it.
0: I see them up ahead. They're turning
20: on
0: the Hill Street.
17: Romero, come on.
20: Will you, Skipper? You see him, Joe? Heading for the subway terminal.
0: Yeah, they're going into the crowd. Don't lose them. All right, I'll take the ramp to the
7: left.
13: Then go with him. I'll take the one to the right.
14: You see him, Joe?
7: No, I lost. Now, wait a minute. There they are. Over the turnstile. Come on.
14: Joe, they're off the platform. They're crossing the track.
7: Hey, that's that one of them. Come on, over the turnstile. Come on, there.
14: Joe, the other guy. He's down into the tunnel. He's crazy.
7: Come on, after him. Hug the side. He's trapped, Ben. There's a train coming through.
14: You, come back. You're trapped.
7: Ben, get out. Hug the side.
18: You all right, Joe?
3: Yeah. Yeah. You?
18: Mm-hmm. You want to check?
3: No, I don't think it's any use.
18: Yeah.
3: Well, let's go.

0: sentence at the state penitentiary. You have just heard the 16th in a new series of authentic cases from official files. Technical advice for Dragnet comes from the office of Acting Chief of Police W.A. Wharton, Los Angeles Police Department.
1: Tonight's program is dedicated to Private Richard H. Taylor of the Washington, D.C. Police Department, who on the evening of December 13th, 1946, gave his life so that yours might be more secure.
0: Dragnet came to you from Los Angeles.
1: Phil Harris likes a great deal about the South. We like a great deal about Phil Harris. For instance, we like his beautiful blonde wife, Alice Faye. In fact, we like the Phil Harris Alice Faye show, and it just happens that it returns to the NBC air tomorrow. Why don't you take our advice and listen to one of the funniest shows around anywhere? That's the Phil Harris Alice Faye show tomorrow on most of these same NBC stations.

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3: Ladies and gentlemen, the story you're about to hear is true. Only the names have been changed to protect the innocent.
4: Fatima Cigarettes, best of all long cigarettes, brings you Dragnet.
3: You're a detective sergeant. You're assigned to robbery detail. Two armed bandits have robbed a large jewelry store in your city. One of the suspects escapes. One is apprehended. He's identified as a friend of yours. Your job, send him to prison.
5: If you want a long cigarette, smoke the best of all long cigarettes. Smoke Fatima. Fatima is the long cigarette which contains the finest Turkish and domestic tobaccos superbly blended to make Fatima extra mild. And that's why Fatima has a much different, much better flavor and aroma than any other long cigarette. That's why Fatima is doubling and redoubling its smokers. So, if you want a long cigarette, smoke the best of all long cigarettes. Smoke Fatima.
4: Dragnet, the documented drama of an actual crime. For the next 30 minutes, in cooperation with the Los Angeles Police Department, you will travel step by step on the side of the law through an actual case from official police files. From beginning to end, from crime to punishment, Dragnet is the story of your police force in action.
6: It was Tuesday, February 8th. It was cold in Los Angeles. We were working the night watch out of robbery detail. My partner's Ben Romero. The boss is Thad Brown, chief of detectives. My name's Friday. I was on the way over from the city hall, and it was 8:35 p.m. when I got to the second floor of the Georgia Street Receiving Hospital. Treatment room.
7: Joe, how are you?
6: Hi, Doc. Ben, how's it going?
8: Okay. It hurt for a while. Doc gave me an injection.
7: 6 of a grain of morphine, Novocaine injection.
6: The bullet's still in your shoulder?
8: Doc's about ready to take it out.
7: As soon as I got the wound cleaned, here's the soap and water, nurse. Alcohol sponge, please.
6: How's it look, Doctor?
7: There's the x-ray. Shallow penetrating wound in the deltoid area. Slugs. Larger than the soft tissue right here.
6: Oh, yeah.
7: No bone involvement. Okay, the bullet was spent.
6: That's good. Feel okay?
8: Sure.
7: Nurse, methylate applicators, please. Thanks. Let's see now.
8: Where'd you leave Tyler, Joe?
6: Interrogation room. Reynolds and Thompson are with him.
7: Let me have the probe, nurse. Yeah. Feel anything, Romero?
8: No.
7: That's it. You hear that?
6: Hear what?
7: Located the slug with a probe.
6: Oh.
7: Nurse, forceps. Thanks. Here we go. Hold it steady.
6: You call your wife?
8: No, she don't worry.
7: Head is boys. Want to mark it for evidence?
6: Yeah, give it to me, will you? I will.
7: Nurse, sterile saline solution. Irrigate the wound.
8: No sign of Tyler's partner, huh, Joe? Guy got me?
6: No, not yet, no.
7: Sterile dressings, please.
8: How long did you know this, Tyler? Before he went wrong, I mean.
6: I met him in the Army, helped him line up a job when he got out. It's too bad.
8: Sure is funny. Meeting a friend of yours pulled an armed robbery. Must have surprised you, huh?
6: Yeah, kind of. You want me to drive you home when the doc's finished here?
8: Let's go back to the office and talk to Tyler first.
6: Okay. Is that all right, Doc?
7: No. You're staying right here, Romero, till tomorrow morning. If you haven't got a temperature by then, I might release her.
8: Well, it's only a flesh wound, Doc. I feel all right.
7: I'm not taking any chances with gunshot wounds. If infection set in and you were laid up, I'd have the pension committee to answer to. You're staying here.
6: Sounds like an order.
7: It is. You can pick him up in the P&F ward tomorrow morning.
6: Okay. You going to need anything, Ben?
8: Yeah. A phone to tell my wife I won't be home for dinner.
6: His name was Max Tyler. White, male American, age 32. Dark hair, brown eyes, medium build, married, father of twin boys. He was a friend of mine. We served together in the Army overseas, and when the war finished, I came back to my job on the force, and Max went back to his old job. It didn't fit him anymore. He stopped working and started drinking. His wife didn't help much. Max started with small trouble, but it grew fast. On the afternoon of February the 8th, Tuesday, Ben and I surprised two men holding up a Main Street jewelry shop. Shots were exchanged, and Ben received a flesh wound in the shoulder. One of the holdup men escaped. The other one was apprehended. His name was Max Tyler. Hi, Larry.
9: Hi, Joe. Glad you got here. Tyler says he won't talk to anybody but you.
6: Okay, boy. Thanks for standing by.
9: Sure. I'll be outside if you need anything.
6: Max.
10: Joe.
6: You're in deep this time. You shot a cop.
10: I didn't. This guy was with me. I didn't fire once.
6: You were in on the job.
10: Yeah.
6: Then don't expect presents.
10: I don't expect anything, Joe. Glad you came back. I don't want to talk to those other cops.
6: I work in the same department they do, same job.
10: Well, it's easier to talk to you.
6: What's your story?
10: I was crazy to try it. No alibis, Joe, but I didn't know what I was doing. Believe me, I just didn't realize.
6: I won't buy it, Max. You told me the same thing 14 months ago when they picked you up for those bum checks you were passing.
10: Sure, I hung some paper, but I'm no hood, Joe. You know that. I was drinking. I needed dough for Dorothy and the kids. You got to believe me. I need a break.
6: You said that before, too. I went to bat for you, got off with 6 months and 3 years probation. Now you turn up with another caper.
10: I know, Joe, I know. I'm sorry.
6: You're sorry once, Max, and it works, but one free ride's enough for anybody. Now, that's it.
10: Did I say I wanted that kind of a break? I'll serve my time, Joe. I'll serve every day I owe.
6: And then what can you tell me you couldn't have told the other cops?
10: I want to ask you a favor.
6: Yeah?
10: I know you're going to hook me on this. So while I'm doing my time, Dorothy and the kids are staying with relatives out in Inglewood. Just keep an eye on them, you know, Joe. I don't mean dough. Dorothy can work, but kind of watch out for them, huh? Give them a break, Joe. It's not their fault. Will you do it, Joe?
6: Yeah. Sure, I'll take care of it. Now, you do something for me.
10: Anything you want, guy.
6: Let's have the straight story. Who was the guy with you on that holdup this afternoon?
10: Cresta, George Cresta. You know him.
6: Out of Folsom? Short guy, black hair?
10: Yeah. He's got a room above the Red Owl Bar down on East 3rd near Broadway. That's where he hangs out.
6: Where can we find Cresta now?
10: Oh, maybe there. I don't know. I'll give you a list of the places he goes. Some of his friends I've met. He sure roped me in. Said there was going to be an arrest.
6: You were carrying an S&W 38?
10: Sure. When they got outside the jewelry shop, Cresta jammed the gun in my hand. I had to put it away, get it out of sight. Believe me, Joe, he roped me into this. It sounds like an alibi, I know.
6: This is your second time around, Max. It sounds like one.
10: Okay, I got nothing coming. Don't forget about Dorothy and the kids. Huh?
6: I promised you. Now, you want to give me a full statement on the holdup now?
10: Anything you say, Joe.
6: I'll call for a stenographer.
10: Joe.
6: Yeah.
10: I'm sorry. I am.
6: I believe you. You got the feeling too late, that's all. Max Tyler was arraigned in municipal court 2 days later. Bail was set at $10,000. 3 days after that came his preliminary hearing in municipal court. At his arraignment in Superior Court, 5 weeks after he'd been apprehended, Tyler entered a plea of not guilty. A date was set for his trial in Superior Court. Meantime, the hunt for George Cresta, Max's accomplice, went on. There wasn't a sign of him. Our informants had no lead on him, and the all-points bulletin containing all the information we had on Cresta brought in nothing. On Monday, March 22nd, the trial of Max Tyler was held in Superior Court. Ben and I were subpoenaed to appear. The victim of the holdup, the jewelry store manager, was the first to testify. He was questioned by both the prosecutor and the counsel for the defense. He left the stand at 11:25 a.m.
11: May it please, Your Honor.
12: Counsel for the defense.
11: Before the next witness testifies, I'd like permission to approach the bench.
12: Permission granted.
11: Counsel for the prosecution may also put.
8: Wonder what that's all about, Joe.
6: Something's up.
8: Hey, look. Judge is shaking his head. Public defender's going back to the counsel's table there.
11: Counsel for the defense.
13: Your Honor, it's my client's desire to change his plea to guilty.
11: Defendant Rise, face the court. Max Tyler, is that your true name?
14: Yes, Your Honor.
11: On the 12th day of March of this year, in Superior Court, Department 83, City and County of Los Angeles, State of California, you have heretofore been arraigned on the charge of robbery in the first degree. At that time, you pled not guilty to the charge in question. Is it now your desire to change that plea?
14: Yes, sir, it is.
11: You've reached this decision of your own free will?
14: Yes, I have.
11: There's been no force employed, no promise of gratuity or reward to induce you to reach this decision?
14: No, sir.
11: Counsel for the prosecution.
13: Yes, Your Honor. Max Tyler, on the 12th day of March of this year in Superior Court, City and County of Los Angeles, State of California, you are arraigned on the charge of robbery in the first degree. That time you entered a plea as set forth in this information. How do you now plead? Guilty or not guilty?
14: Guilty.
13: Is it stipulated that at the time of the commission of the robbery, the defendant was armed with a deadly weapon, to wit, a revolver?
14: So stipulated.
11: Court to fix the degree of robbery at robbery in the first degree.
13: Your Honor, in the interest of justice, the people move to dismiss count two, assault with a deadly weapon.
14: At this time, Your Honor, the defendant waives time for sentencing and asks that he be sentenced immediately.
11: Just a moment. Max Tyler, it's the judgment of this court that on the 8th day of February of this year, you did enter the premises at 23108 East Main Street in the city, and there did attempt the felonious taking of personal property in the possession of another from his person in immediate presence and against his will. Further, said attempt was made while you were armed with a dangerous and deadly weapon. Tyler, this court finds you guilty of robbery in the first degree. Count two is dismissed.
8: Does it, Joe?
11: Decision of this court that you be returned to the county jail. The sheriff will transfer you to the state penitentiary where you will serve the sentence as prescribed by law. Court recess for 15 minutes.
8: Hey, Joe, Miss Tyler over there, she's taking it pretty hard.
6: Yeah, come on, we better go see her. Hello, Dorothy.
15: I love him, Joe. What am I going to do without him? Children.
6: I'll give it to you straight, Dorothy. You didn't do much to keep Max out of this. You drank right along with him. You don't
15: Joe,
6: deserve those kids. That's my opinion.
15: Please, I know it. Don't make it any harder. Don't.
6: I'll do anything I can for the kids, Dorothy. That's all.
15: What am I going to do without him? I can't be all alone without Max. It's not right. It's not right.
6: Neither is armed robbery. Goodbye, Dorothy. Before the end of March, Max Tyler was delivered to San Quentin State Penitentiary, where he started serving his term. His wife, Dorothy Tyler, got a job as a telephone operator. She and her children continued living with their relatives down in Inglewood. I helped them out whenever I could. 6 months went by. Every 2 weeks, faithfully, Tyler wrote me a letter from prison. I answered most of them. While Ben and I worked on other jobs, the search for George Cresta went on. We failed to uncover a single lead. 10 months passed. Tuesday, January 16th, 1949, 4 p.m. I checked in for work as usual.
16: Hi, Joe. Cold out, huh?
6: Yeah. Did you pick up the mail?
16: Mm-hmm. It's a letter in your box from San Quentin.
6: Tyler, huh?
16: How's he doing anyway?
6: Good. Clean record. Got himself a pretty fair job in the prison library.
16: Yeah.
6: I talked to the warden up there. Says Tyler ought to be eligible for parole in about a year if he keeps his nose clean.
16: You going to bat for Tyler again?
6: I don't know. See what happens.
16: How can you see anything in that guy? He's giving you nothing but trouble.
6: Oh, a lot of people are giving him the same. Maybe that explains it.
16: Not for me, it doesn't. I wouldn't trust him with dirty laundry.
6: I get it. Robbery Friday.
17: Oh, Joe. This is Dorothy Tyler. I got to talk to you.
6: Yeah, Dorothy. What's the matter?
17: I found Cresta. I saw him.
6: What?
17: George Cresta. I know where he is. I saw him downtown. I followed him to his place.
6: You sure it was him?
17: I'm positive. He's staying at 134 Jesse Street. It's a rooming house just off Alameda. 134 Jesse.
6: Got it. Thanks, Dorothy. Come on, Ben. 8 minutes later, Ben and I were interviewing the landlord at 134 Jesse Street, a cheap rooming house down on the south end of the city. The landlord's name was Peterson. We showed him Cresta's mugshot, and he told us he was in room 11. We went up a dark, narrow stairway to the second floor. right, stand clear. I'll try the door.
16: Mm-hmm.
6: It's open.
16: Yeah. Joe, have a look. He's asleep.
6: He's passed out. Come on, slip the cuffs on him.
16: That was easy.
6: Yeah. All right, I got his gun.
16: He's been drinking, all right. He'll have a big hangover.
6: He'll have a long time to get over it. George Cresta was booked at county jail on suspicion of robbery. 2 months and 3 weeks later in Superior Court, he was tried and convicted of assault with a deadly weapon and first-degree robbery and sentenced to the state penitentiary. The day after Cresta was sentenced, I was called to the office of Chief of Detectives Thad Brown.
18: Friday, this Max Tyler is coming up for parole in a couple of months. He's a friend of yours, isn't he?
6: That's right, in a way.
18: You've been writing letters to the warden. You've talked to the parole board about him. Understand you're helping on his kids.
6: A few presents. They haven't had much of a break. They're just youngsters.
18: You're working hard to get Tyler's parole. You think he's worth it?
6: Well, I was off both him and his wife, and then she gave us that tip about Cresta, and Tyler's got such a good record up at Kew, I figured they'd earned another chance.
18: You're sticking your chin out, Joe, helping a con to get a parole. I think you'll realize that.
6: Well, I believe he's a good risk now, Chief. He's pretty weak in some things. He needs direction, that's all. His wife's getting better. She might help more than she did.
18: Well, I hope both of them are worth it.
6: If anything happens, I know I'm going to get it from all sides.
18: You really think some men deserve another chance, don't you?
6: Yes, sir, I do.
18: I wouldn't want you working for me if you didn't.
6: 2 more weeks went by. Tuesday, April the 19th. Ben came down with a bad cold and had to lay off work. At the same time, a new gang started a holdup campaign among the liquor stores out in the Wilshire District. A new rash of armed robberies broke out in the central area. There was an attempted bank robbery. It was a bad week. Ben got back to work on Saturday.
16: Rough time, huh, Joe?
6: Busy, yeah. Did you beat that cold all right?
16: Sure, I feel much better. Doctor gave me some new medicine. Works good.
6: That's fine. Maybe I'll knock off early tonight if nothing's doing.
16: That's a good idea. Shouldn't be
19: Joe,
16: too much tonight.
19: Teletype for you. Just came in.
6: Oh, thanks, Larry.
19: Sure.
16: What's the matter, Joe? What is it?
6: Max Tyler. He broke out of prison this morning.
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6: In the course of his career, the police officer is afforded two diverse views of the criminal. At first, the rookie cop is taught to distrust the criminal at every turn, without exception. He's schooled in the 1,001 ways in which the criminal operates, his psychology, his mode of operation. Then, when he's thoroughly acquainted with the methods of the criminal and how best to detect them, the police officer starts to learn the most difficult lesson of all, how to distinguish between the confirmed criminal and the lawbreaker, in whom there is hope of rehabilitation. After 9.5 years of police work, my first experiment in this field was with Max Tyler. I'd given him 2 chances to prove himself, and he'd lost on both of them. So did I. 2 months before his parole hearing, which might have given him his freedom, Max Tyler had suddenly decided to escape. How he figured it, I didn't know, but it was my job to find him. At 5 o'clock that afternoon, Ben and I met in the chief of detectives' office. 2 officers, Holland and Grayson, from the State Adult Authority Escape Detail, were there.
18: How did Tyler manage his escape, Grayson?
22: Well, same old story. They figured they could trust him up there. He had a good job on the prison farm. They trusted him.
16: When did they find out he was gone?
22: On the early morning count. Have you checked his relatives out in Inglewood yet?
6: Yeah, we have. We've got the home staked out. We're covering all the places we figure he might go.
18: Now, how about Mrs. Tyler? You get in touch with her Friday?
6: Her relatives told us that she's on a weekend vacation with the 2 kids, staying with friends down at Laguna Beach.
16: We got a call in to them. Should be hearing from them soon.
22: I understand Tyler's a friend of yours, Friday. He was ready for parole.
6: Yeah. I was trying to help it along. I thought the guy deserved a break.
22: He didn't need you, Joe. He made his own. Well, he was feeling bad. You weren't the only one fooled Friday. He had the prison officials buffaloed, too.
6: Yeah, I know. I helped convince them. You got any leads on Tyler at all, Grayson? I mean, from the time he broke prison?
22: Pretty strange. They traced him as far as Stockton, and then they lost the trail completely.
16: The Stockton police in on the search?
22: Yeah, sure. Funny. The guy has no money, no car we know of, no change of clothes.
6: You figure he's getting help from somebody?
22: Could be.
0: Excuse me a minute. Brown speaking. Oh, just a moment. You, Friday.
6: Oh, thank you. Friday? Yeah. When? Where? Just a minute. Will you hold on, please? It's the Tyler's friends down at Laguna Beach.
16: Mrs. Tyler there?
6: No, she called him last night about 7 o'clock, told him she'd changed her plan. She wasn't coming.
0: She told them where she was going?
6: She wanted to know which highway would take her to Stockton. We told the Tyler's friends in Laguna Beach to contact us immediately if they heard from either Mr. or Mrs. Tyler. We got out an APB on Dorothy Tyler, and then we drove out to interview her relatives in Inglewood. They told us that Mrs. Tyler had the two children with her. She had left their house at 6 p.m. the night before by taxi. As far as they knew, she didn't own a car. We talked with some of her friends in the neighborhood. The only thing they could tell us was that she had not borrowed a car from any of them. We drove down to the telephone exchange where she was employed as an operator, and we spoke with a manager, a Mr. Ralph Cartwright.
1: I'm sorry, gentlemen. This is Mrs. Tyler's night off. Is there something I can help you with?
16: When is Mrs. Tyler due back at work, Mr. Cartwright?
1: Well, she's working the 10 to 7 starting tomorrow, due in at 10 a.m.
6: Uh-huh. We understand that she's on a weekend vacation, huh?
1: Yes. You see, today was payday, so she asked me if she could have her check ahead of time. Said she had to have the money for the weekend.
6: Did you give her the check?
1: Oh, my, no. I couldn't give her the check ahead of time. But I did do her a favor, just to help her over the weekend.
6: What was that?
1: I loaned her my car.
6: We got a complete description of the car, together with a license number, and called the office. The information was broadcast to all units throughout the city and teletyped to all points in the state. Chief of Detectives Thad Brown ordered an immediate stakeout on the telephone exchange where Mrs. Tyler was employed. The stakeout at the home of Inglewood continued. Another day passed. We checked with the bank where Mrs. Tyler maintained her account. It was 10:25 a.m. when we got back to robbery detail.
22: Gentlemen, what'd you find out?
16: Mrs. Tyler closed her account 3 days ago, withdrew all her savings, $46.55.
22: They're not going to go far on that.
6: Any word about that car she borrowed?
22: Teletype came in about an hour ago. They found it just outside Santa Barbara, abandoned.
6: Anyone see the Tylers?
22: No reports.
16: I wonder how those poor kids are making out.
6: He must be crazy, and his wife, too. If she was going to help him pull an escape, why'd she have to drag the kids along?
22: That's the way some parents figure, Friday. They owe their children nothing. The children owe them everything.
13: Call for you, Friday. Take it on two.
6: Oh, thanks, Larry. Friday.
19: This is Hopkins, Friday, on stakeout, the phone exchange.
6: Yeah, Bert.
19: Tyler woman came for a check. We got her.
6: Dorothy Tyler was brought into the city hall. With her was one of her children. He was delivered to the juvenile authorities for the time being. Mrs. Tyler was brought to the interrogation room. She refused to admit anything to the officers from the adult authority. She said she wanted to talk to me. I went in. She threw her arms around me and started crying.
15: Joe! Joe, you won't let him get maxed, will you? You won't let him.
6: I'm after him as much as they are, maybe more. Where is he?
15: I can't tell you.
6: Why'd you do it, Dorothy? Why?
15: Oh, you know why, Joe. You know why. I had to see him. I had to be with Max.
6: It's a bum deal. You traded days for years.
15: They can't get him. If I don't tell him where he is, they won't find him.
6: They'll find him. He's got to eat. So do you and the kids. He has to go to work, and working with a gun is all he knows. He'll leave a trail. We'll find him.
15: Children? What have they done to the children? Where's Jimmy?
6: They're taking care of him. That's more than you did. Where's your other boy, Vance?
15: Max? Max has him.
6: That's fine. You and Max ought to be real proud of yourselves.
15: I had to see him. You know that. I had to see Max.
6: Has he got a gun? Has he?
15: Yes.
6: Has he used it?
15: No. He just thought he might need it. He hasn't hurt anyone. I swear it.
6: You helped him escape. Is that right? You helped him.
15: He needed help. I met him at San Rafael. We drove all night. He didn't hurt anyone, Joe. He hasn't hurt anyone.
6: Where is he now? Where is he? All right, Dorothy, we'll find him.
15: Joe, if I tell you... If I tell you... Will you go alone? I can show you the way. Will you go alone?
6: Yeah.
15: All right. I'll take you to him, Joe. I trust you.
6: Yeah, I trusted him once, too. 5 p.m. Monday, April 25th. Dorothy Tyler, Ben, and I got in the car and headed north for the coast town of Santa Maria. Acting under orders of Chief of Detectives Thad Brown, Larry Thompson from Robbery Detail followed in another car. Holland and Grayson from the State Adult Authority were with him. It was 8:10 when we drove through the town of Santa Maria. Just outside the city, Dorothy Tyler directed us to turn off onto a dirt road. We drove about 2 miles. She told us to pull up.
15: Across that field. Shack by those trees.
16: It's lonely out here.
15: I'll go with you, Joe. Maybe Max won't understand.
6: Oh, you stay here.
15: Joe, that car. The car stopped here.
6: It's cops, Dorothy. It had to be. They won't shoot unless Max does.
15: But you promised. You said you'd go alone.
6: I'll go alone.
22: Friday?
6: Hello, Grayson.
22: Where is he? She tell you?
6: That shack over there across the field by that clump of trees.
22: He's got one of the kids with him, that right?
6: Yeah, he won't be any trouble.
22: He's armed. The cons up at Quentin say he won't be taken alive. They say he'll shoot it out.
6: They talk a lot.
22: You better let us take him. You're not getting paid for this one.
6: I'll take him alone. I made a promise.
22: That guy in the shack's in the habit of breaking promises.
6: I keep mine. Keep an eye on Miss Tyler, will you, Ben?
16: Thompson's watching her. I'm coming with you.
6: I told her I'd go alone.
16: There's two doors, front and back. Which one are you going in?
6: Front.
16: I'll be around back. Careful, Joe.
6: Yeah. I'll be right back, Grayson. I started to cross the field. Shack was about 100 yards from the road. The field was uncultivated, and I wasn't sure of my footing. I stumbled over a tree stump. Halfway across the field, the lights in the shack went out.
2: Who's that? Who is it?
6: It's me, Max. Joe Friday. Max? Come on, open up. All right, Max.
10: Why the gun, Joe? I never thought you'd take me with a gun.
6: I never thought I'd have to kick down a door to get you. You've changed a lot, Max.
10: How'd you find me, Dorothy tell you? Where is she?
6: Outside. Your boy over there, Vance.
10: He's sleeping. He's okay.
6: Put out your hands. Put out your hands.
10: Oh. I'm sorry, Joe.
6: Yeah.
10: You've been good to us. I won't try to explain.
6: Neither will I, Max. Come on.
3: The story you have just heard was true. Only the names were changed to protect the innocent.
4: On June 2nd, trial was held in Superior Court, City and County of Marin, State of California. In a moment, the results of that trial.
21: 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New York Division.
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4: Max Tyler pleaded guilty to the charge of escape and was sentenced to the term as prescribed by law. He was returned to San Quentin and then transferred to Folsom Penitentiary, where he is now serving his sentence. You have just heard Dragnet, a new series of authentic cases from official files. Technical advice for Dragnet comes from the Office of Acting Chief of Police, W.A. Wharton, Los Angeles Police Department.
3: Dragnet honors the state of California and the men of the California Highway Patrol, another of America's outstanding law enforcement agencies. One of these men, Highway Patrol Commissioner Clifford E. Peterson, outstanding administrator and educator in the field of law enforcement, dedicates his life to making yours more secure.
21: Fatima Cigarettes, best of all long cigarettes, has brought you Dragnet from Los Angeles.
3: Be sure to hear Mr. and Mrs. Ronald Coleman in the halls of Ivy starting tomorrow on NBC.

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1: Dragnet, the documented drama of an actual crime. For the next 30 minutes, in cooperation with the Los Angeles Police Department, you will travel step by step on the side of the law through an actual case transcribed from official police files. From beginning to end, from crime to punishment, Dragnet is the story of your police force in action.
2: It was Monday, September 20th. It was cold in Los Angeles. We were working the day watch out of forgery division, shoplift detail. My partner's Frank Smith. The boss is Chief of Detectives Thad Brown. My name's Friday. We were on our way out from the office, and it was 9:45 a.m. when we got to the 8th floor of the Whitfield Department Store. Security office.
3: Yes, sir. Can I help you?
2: We'd like to see Mr. Dunlop. I believe he's expecting us.
3: Your name?
2: Joe Friday.
3: Oh, yes. You want to go right in?
2: Thank you.
4: Thanks, Frank.
2: This door here?
3: Yes, go right in.
5: Come on in.
2: Hi, Jerry. You know Frank, don't you?
5: Sure. How's it going?
2: Hi, Jerry.
5: You boys want to sit down?
2: Thank you.
5: I'll have the girl sent up.
2: Okay.
6: Yes, sir?
5: You want to have Miss Evans sent up, please?
6: Miss Evans, yes, sir.
5: Well, I'd like to ask you guys a favor.
2: What's that, Jerry?
5: Poor kid thinks this whole thing is her fault. I'd appreciate it if you could take it easy on her.
2: Well, we'll do our best.
5: Sure.
2: What'd they get away with this time?
5: Oh, here's a list.
2: Thank you.
5: Here's a copy for you, Frank.
4: Oh, thanks.
2: You got any idea when they were in?
5: It's hard to tell for sure. We're open Friday night, and then Saturday's a pretty rough day. It wasn't until after closing we found it. I figure they either moved in late Friday night or early Saturday morning.
2: Miss Evans' girl discovered the theft, did
5: she? No, she didn't know anything about it. The stock clerk found it. He was running through the inventory to replace the coats and suits. Noticed there were several that couldn't be accounted for. He called me.
2: Mm-hmm.
5: Evans' girl's in the department. I talked to her this morning. It looks like she waited on a pair.
4: Is she able to come up with any kind of description?
5: Yeah, I think she'll be able to help us. Oh, excuse me. Yes?
6: Miss Evans is here.
5: Well, send her in, please.
6: Yes, sir.
5: Come in.
3: You wanted to see me, Mr. Dunlop?
5: Yes. Would you come in, please?
3: Yes, sir.
5: Oh, Miss Evans, this is Sergeant Friday and Officer Smith. They're from the police department.
4: How are you doing, Miss?
3: Hello. I don't know why you want to see me, Mr. Dunlop. I told you I didn't know anything about them. I told you. You've got to believe me. I didn't have anything to do with them. I never saw them before.
5: Now, you just sit down, Miss Evans.
3: Thank you.
5: Now, the officers are here to just talk to you. They want to ask you a couple of questions. There's nothing wrong.
3: And I'm not going to lose my job?
5: No.
3: Really? You're not going to fire me?
5: We never even considered it.
3: I don't know how to thank you. My first job and to have a thing like this happen. Sure, appreciate it. Anything you want to know, I'll tell you. You just ask, I'll tell you.
2: All right, Miss Evans. Have you any idea who might have stolen the merchandise?
3: Well, didn't you tell them what I said, Mr. Dunlop?
5: Well, I thought it would be better if they heard it from you.
3: Oh, I see. Well, I think I know who they were. I've tried to remember all the people I waited on, everyone. There's only two that stand out, like they were different.
4: How do you mean different, miss?
3: Well, they didn't seem like the other customers. You know, like they really wanted to buy something. Yeah. They just wanted to look around. I could tell they didn't really want to take anything with them. We had a course on that in school, how to tell if a customer really wanted to buy.
2: Mm-hmm.
3: That was one of the class problems, to sell a customer who didn't really want to buy anything.
2: Yes, ma'am. Now, about these people, what was it they did that makes you think they might have been the shoplifters?
3: First, the way they talked. I was trying to wait on other people at the same time, and they kept me showing them all kinds of things. Took me almost a half an hour to clean up after they left.
2: There were two people, is that right?
3: Yeah, a man and a woman.
2: Can you give us a description of them?
3: I told Mr. Dunlop all about it. You want me to go over it again?
5: I've got it, Joe. I'm having it typed for you now.
2: All right, fine.
3: You want me to tell it again?
2: Well, we'll check it with you, yes, ma'am.
4: What kind of things these people want to see, ma'am?
3: Just about everything at the counter. They had me so mixed up, I didn't know what to do. Told you I was trying to wait on another customer. A woman who wanted to buy a suit, I kept trying to take care of her. She finally left. These two were causing so much trouble. Every time I left them, I couldn't even take care of the woman. She got mad and left. I don't really blame her. You know, Mr. Dunlop, there really should be more people up there. Only three girls, and when we get busy, there just aren't enough to go around. Lots of customers walk out.
5: Mm-hmm. Well, we'll see what we can do.
3: Lots of times they walk out without buying something because there isn't anybody to help them.
5: Mm-hmm.
2: This woman who walked out, could you describe her for us?
3: You bet. She was real nice. Had a lot of patience. Kept waiting for me to go back and take care of the troublemakers. Never said a word.
2: Well, can you tell us what she looked like?
3: Well, I'd say she's about 35. It's hard to say for sure. She took real good care of herself. You know, hair all nice and good makeup. Not cheap, like. Nice hands and a manicure.
2: Was she carrying any packages when she came in? Do you remember?
3: Gee, I gotta think about that. I don't think so. Oh, you know, a couple of paper bags, like from the notions department. Maybe face cream or cologne, things like that.
2: No large boxes?
3: No. I don't see why you're so interested in her. The other two were the ones who caused the trouble. They're the ones who must have taken things. Why are you asking about the lady?
2: How was she dressed, do you remember?
3: Oh, just beautifully. Had on a gray suit with large lapels. Kind of peplum that came out like this. Rhinestone buttons, beautifully good taste.
4: She wearing a coat?
3: Mm-hmm. Long. Had a stand-up collar, real full skirt, tight bodice.
2: Where was she looking at the suits?
3: Over by the counter. She'd hold them up, you know, in front of the mirror. She knew what she wanted. Looked at the material, the way they were made. She'd have bought if I could have spent a little time with her. She liked the merchandise, liked everything I showed her.
2: Mm-hmm. How many things did you take off the racks for?
3: I guess she looked at a dozen styles. You know, a dozen real high-style suits. That seemed to be all she was interested in. You don't think she had anything to do with the stealing, though, do you?
2: Well, looks like she was the one who did the actual taking of the merchandise. The other two were there to keep you busy.
3: I can't believe that. She was so nice, never seemed to get upset, even when I couldn't spend more time with her. Real nice. Didn't get upset at all when she couldn't find what she wanted.
2: I'm afraid you're wrong there.
3: Hmm?
2: She found it. We continued to interrogate the witness. We got complete descriptions of the trio. Their physical appearance and their method of operation matched those of the gang Frank and I have been looking for the past 6 weeks. Alice Evans was shown mug shots of known shoplifters, but she was not able to give us an identification. We made arrangements for her to come down to the office and check additional mug files. The average citizen looks at shoplifting as a petty nuisance, which businessmen are expected to endure. This is not entirely true. Shoplifting is big business. Last year, hundreds of thousands of dollars worth of merchandise was stolen from stores in the Los Angeles area alone. Most of the goods stolen by organized gangs is sold to fences for final disposal. During the course of our investigation, we'd been working with Stores Protective Association, incorporating all of the security officers in the larger businesses. MO bulletins had been gotten out on the gang's activities. From what we'd been able to find out, there were three people working as a unit, two women and a man. The three suspects would enter a store and split up. One of the women would pretend to be looking at merchandise, while the other two suspects would engage the clerk in conversation, in that way keeping her away from the first member of the trio. The articles stolen were almost always either coats or suits, and we noticed that one line of merchandise seemed to attract the criminals more than others. Monday, 3:46 p.m. Frank and I went down to a second-hand clothing store on 5th Street to talk to the owner.
7: Be right with you.
2: Toby?
7: Yeah. Hi, fellas. What's going on?
2: Oh, we got some things we want to talk to you about, Toby.
7: Sure, just having a cup of coffee in the back. Come on, I'll pour you a cup.
2: Fine, thank you. In here?
7: Yeah, sit down. Get you some java.
2: Thanks.
7: Anything special?
2: No, we're just fishing, Toby. Thought you might be able to come up with a little something for us, maybe.
7: And here you go. Either of you want sugar?
2: No, no.
4: No, thanks. Don't use it.
7: Just doing part of your work here.
2: Is that right?
7: Yeah, buy sheets. Want to get in the mail tonight.
2: Well, we don't want to keep you, Toby.
7: Eh, no trouble, Sergeant. Mac's getting a little tired anyway. Just soon stop and have a cigarette.
4: How's business? Pretty good?
7: I'm keeping up. Now, what can I do for you?
2: You got anything on a boosting gang working around?
7: Nothing more than usual. Why?
2: Well, we got a bunch that's giving us a little trouble. We're trying to come up with something that'll hang together on them.
7: Two men and a woman?
4: Yeah. You got anything on them?
7: Oh, nothing worth repeating. Rumbled around about the three of them. That's about it. If I had any more, I'd have called you sooner.
2: Where's the information coming from?
7: Well, you know how it is, Sergeant. You hear something here, something else there. You put them together, you come up with a story, but no way to trace it.
2: Yeah, I know. You got any idea where the stuff is being sold?
7: Same answer. Rumble's got it that all the loot's being shipped out of town. Some of back east, some goes up north. I got a piece the other day that some of it's going to Mexico.
4: Mexico, huh?
7: Yeah. Most of it's ending up in the east, though.
2: You know any reason they'd be hitting one brand more than the others?
7: Got a word, that's about all.
2: What's that?
7: The gang's laying it out around town that they'll pay up to $25 for a suit. You know, going price is around five, maybe six and a half.
2: Mm-hmm.
7: Figures that if you can do better with one line, that's what you're going to boost.
4: Huh. Why has the price gone up?
7: Yeah, the only way I can figure it is that they're worth more on the market.
2: Anybody approached you?
7: Nah, if they had, you'd have been called right away, you know that.
2: Yeah.
4: You got any idea we might be able to pick up anything on the trio?
7: Not right out, but I'll tell you one thing.
4: What's that?
7: Oh, yeah, I got it. There's four of them.
4: Yeah?
7: Two men, two women. A man's a gun. He sets up the deals, makes a shipment.
2: How are they getting the stuff out, Toby? Do you know?
7: Pick up the kid and offer him a trip. Ask him to deliver a suitcase. Works out good for him. Carrier doesn't know who he's working for. Can't lead the cops back to the operation.
2: Mm-hmm.
7: About the only way I can figure it. You say none of the stolen stuff showing up down here?
4: Nothing so far.
2: Well, thanks a lot, Toby. If you hear anything, we'd sure appreciate a call.
7: Sure thing.
4: Real good coffee, Toby.
7: Instant. I make it in the percolator.
4: Well, you mean that powdered stuff? You don't have to make that in a coffee pot.
7: Habit, I guess.
2: Well, thanks again. We won't keep you, Toby.
7: Oh, hang on a minute.
2: All right.
7: Yes, sir? What can I do for you?
4: Buy used clothes?
7: Yes, sir. What have you got to sell?
5: That's in the car. I just want to be sure you're buying stuff.
7: Well, bring it in. We'll take a look at it.
2: Okay, Toby. We'll see you later, huh?
7: Right, Sergeant. Give me a call.
2: Right.
4: I'll be right back.
7: Excuse me.
2: Yeah.
7: Well, what do you think of that, Sergeant? Sure in a hurry, isn't he?
2: Yeah, let's see why. Come on.
4: You see him? Yeah. Right up there.
2: Hey, hold it up there.
5: Huh? What do you want?
2: Matter, didn't you hear me? I asked you to wait back there.
5: Well, sure, I heard you. I didn't know you were talking to me. What do you want?
2: Police officer. You want to step over to the car? I want to ask you a couple questions.
5: Well, I haven't done anything.
2: You didn't say you did.
5: Well, why do you want to talk to me? What do you want me to come
2: on, let's go.
5: All right. I'm making a mistake. I haven't done anything.
2: Mm-hmm.
5: Got the wrong man. You got no reason to talk to me.
2: All right. Get in. All right, sit still.
5: What are you doing? You won't find anything. I don't know what you guys are after. I haven't done anything.
2: Take your wallet out.
5: Why?
2: Take it out.
5: Here.
2: Take the money out of it. You always carry that much money, do you?
5: No, not always.
2: I know. You keep the money in your hand. Give me the wallet.
5: Here you are.
2: Is your true name?
5: Hmm?
2: Kenneth Elgin Norris. Is your right name?
5: Yeah.
2: You live here now, do you?
5: No, not now.
2: Where do you live?
5: I got a room over on 7th.
4: You want me to run a make on him?
2: Yeah, will you?
5: Here. Here's his ID.
4: Thanks. 1K80 to Control 1. 1K80 to Control 1.
8: Control 1 to 1K80. Go ahead.
4: Check for 1. Kenneth Elgin Norris. That's N-O-R-R-I-S. Male, white American. 26 years. 5 feet 10 and 3 quarters. 168 pounds. Black hair, brown eyes. KMA 367.
8: 1K80, Roger, stand by.
5: What's all that about?
2: Checking to see if you're wanted anyplace.
5: Oh.
2: You ever been in trouble?
5: Me with the cops?
2: That's right.
5: No, never.
4: Why'd you leave the clothing store in such a hurry?
5: I remembered I had to meet a guy. I remembered I was late.
4: Who's the guy?
5: A friend of mine. You wouldn't know him.
4: Well, try us.
5: It's a guy named Arthur. I don't know his last name.
2: Where were you going to meet him?
5: A bar down the street.
2: What about the clothes you wanted to sell?
5: What about them?
2: Where are they?
5: I don't know.
2: Well, you went in to sell something that you didn't have. Is that it?
5: Well, I was going to pick them up from Arthur.
2: And you don't know his last name?
5: No.
4: How come you were going to sell the clothes?
5: Huh?
4: Why were you going to sell the clothes?
5: Well, that's a silly question. Why does anybody sell anything? Because I needed the money.
2: You look like you're sitting pretty good.
5: Well, I got to leave town. I'm selling all my stuff.
4: I thought you said the clothes belong to this Arthur guy.
5: Well, they do, but I'm going to sell them for him. He said he'd give me a piece of the profit.
2: Why doesn't he sell them himself?
5: Well, I don't know. You better ask him.
2: We'll try to. Now get the rest of the stuff out of your pocket. Come on, everything.
5: You guys are making a big mistake. You know that, don't you? A real big mistake.
2: Well, if we're wrong, we'll tell you.
5: Yeah. Here it is. Comb, change, cigarettes, and a lighter. That's all there is.
2: You sure?
5: Well, why would I lie?
2: Turn your pockets inside out.
5: What?
2: Turn them inside out.
5: All right.
2: All of them. The other one, too.
5: Told you, I gave everything I had. There isn't anything else.
2: Oh. What's that?
5: Huh?
2: Move your foot. What's this?
5: Looks like a key.
2: What's it for?
5: Well, I don't know. It isn't mine.
4: Well, maybe it belongs to Arthur.
5: It could be. It isn't mine.
2: Looks like a check locker key, doesn't it?
5: It might be. I never saw it before. It
2: came out of your pocket, didn't it?
5: No, it didn't. Must have been on the floor all the time. It isn't mine.
8: 1K80. Your suspect has a felony record, including burglary, and is now wanted for parole violation.
4: 1K80, Roger. KMA 367. Thought you said you'd never been in trouble.
5: I made a mistake.
2: Looks like you made more than one, doesn't it?
5: What?
2: Maybe you're wrong about the locker key.
5: I told you, I never saw it before.
2: Oh, sure. You want to sit with him, Frank?
4: Yeah.
2: I'll get to a phone.
4: Right.
5: It's just a key. What does that prove?
2: I don't know. Let's find out when it opens. We got the location of the locker, and with the suspect, Frank and I drove over and removed a large black suitcase. The locks on the case had been broken, and inside we found 11 women's suits of the same type that had been stolen from the Los Angeles stores. All identifying labels had been removed, but we were able to find the tag issued by the National Recovery Board inside the seams of the suits. We got in touch with their Los Angeles office, and they told us that the serial number had been issued to a San Francisco company. On the way back to the city hall, we stopped and searched the suspect's room thoroughly, but we found nothing. When we got to the squad room, Frank went to the business office to arrange a phone call to San Francisco, and I took the suspect to the interrogation room. 6:20 p.m.
5: You guys got to believe me. That stuff's not mine. I don't know where it came from.
2: Where'd you get the key?
5: Well, it's not mine. I never saw it before.
2: That's kind of hard to buy.
5: Well, I don't care if you want it or not. That's the way it is.
2: Tell us a little more about this, Arthur, will you?
5: I told you everything I know.
2: Where'd you meet him?
5: In a bar down on Main. I told you that before. Now, what's the matter? Don't you believe me?
2: You're making it tough to believe.
5: I'm telling you the truth.
2: Where'd the suits come from?
5: I don't know.
2: All right, here. Take another look at them. Might help you remember, huh?
5: They were in the suitcase when Arthur gave them to me. That's all I know.
2: Where did he get them?
5: I don't know.
2: Did he steal them?
5: Well, I don't know.
2: Why'd he give them to you?
5: He just said he wanted me to take care
2: of
5: them.
2: You told us before he wanted you to sell them, didn't you?
5: Well, he did.
2: Where were you going to make the payoff after they were sold?
5: He said he'd get in touch with
2: me. Where?
5: Around. He said he'd find me.
2: He gave you over $500 worth of suits, and he said he'd get in touch with you, huh?
5: That's right.
2: When?
5: Sometime.
2: He didn't name a date?
5: No, just said he'd look me up.
2: How many times have you been arrested?
5: You got the record. Why asking me?
2: We want you to tell us.
5: I don't know. I forget.
2: We'll take a guess.
5: Oh, a few times.
2: Five?
5: You got the record.
2: When's the last time you checked with your parole officer?
5: I forget.
2: You know your package's tab?
5: No, I didn't know until I heard it on the radio.
2: You had no idea, huh?
5: No.
2: You went up for burglary, is that right?
5: Yeah, they sent me up to the joint.
2: You know you're going back, don't you?
5: Yeah, I guess.
2: Not going to look good to have another charge marked on you.
5: What do you mean?
2: Burglary.
5: How'd you dig that one up?
2: These suits. If you can't explain them, it isn't going to look too good, is it?
5: Look, I told you, Arthur gave them to me.
2: And he said he'd get in touch with you.
5: Yeah, that's right.
2: Sure.
4: Come up with the answers yet?
2: Says he doesn't know them.
4: Yeah? Maybe we can help.
2: Hmm?
4: Just got through talking with a George Ryder up north.
2: Yeah.
4: He checked the records, code numbers, from the shipment to the Whitfield department store. Looks like the bunch we're after.
2: Now, who's Arthur?
5: You mean the suits were stolen?
2: You called it. Who's Arthur?
5: Look, I don't want to go back to the joint in a beef like this.
2: We don't decide that.
5: But if I help you guys, you'll take care of me. You'll talk to my parole officer.
2: I can't make any deals with you.
5: Yeah, but I don't want to fall this way.
2: That's up to you, mister. You're sitting in the middle. Now, which way do you want to go?
4: Nobody can help you but yourself.
2: This Arthur must be a fine friend, leaving you with a bunch of stolen merchandise.
4: Might be the way he figured it. What's the matter? Doesn't Arthur like you?
5: Okay, I'll go the route.
2: No.
5: I'll tell you where to find him.
1: 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You hear it everywhere. Chesterfield's for me. Here's how lovely New York model and television star Roxanne puts it.
9: 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I like the regular size.
1: Now let's hear from the man who owns and runs the Stork Club, Sherman Billingsley.
10: You know, it's my privilege to be host to over 4,000 very nice people every day. And most all of them smoke Chesterfield. 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And it's Chesterfield for me. I like them king size.
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2: We called a stenographer and Kenneth Norris gave us a complete statement. He said that he'd been approached by a man that he knew only as Arthur and asked to carry a suitcase to St. Louis. Once there, a man would have him paged at the airport and take the valise from him. In return for this service, the suspect was to be paid $100 and his expenses. Norris explained that he decided he could do better by selling the contents of the suitcase himself. This information was forwarded to the St. Louis Police Department. We got a complete description of the man he knew as Arthur and had the suspect check through the mug books, but he was unable to make an identification. We got in touch with his parole officer and told him that we had Norris in custody. We asked that we be allowed to detain him for a few days. The following morning, we met with Chief of Detectives Thad Brown and Captain Welsh. It was decided that Norris would take us to the bar where he'd met the thief and he'd point him out. Norris would then be brought back to the main jail and booked, and I would try to establish myself with this Arthur. In that way, we'd have a better chance of building a case that we could take to court and apprehending the entire shoplifting gang. On Wednesday morning, September 22nd, Norris, Frank, and I drove over to Main Street. We checked the bar, but the suspect wasn't there. We waited in our car, which was parked down the street. Arthur failed to arrive. He didn't show up at the bar on Thursday or Friday. Saturday, 12:40 p.m., Norris pointed down the street.
5: There, that's him just going in the place.
2: Fell in the gray suit there?
5: Yeah, that's him.
2: You sure?
5: I got no reason to lie, have I?
2: All right, Frank.
5: Yeah.
2: You want to take Norris back to the office? I'll go on in.
5: Okay. I'll be right back.
2: All right.
5: Sergeant?
2: Yeah.
5: I'll give you something for free.
2: Yeah, what's that?
5: Take it easy with Arthur. Don't press.
2: How do you mean that?
5: He's a pretty rough guy.
2: That's so?
5: Yeah, I hear he carries a gun. Be a lot of trouble if he's got it with him.
2: Not unless he tries to use it. I left Frank at the curb and walked into the bar. I saw the man that we knew as Arthur sitting at the rear of the place. I took a seat near the front door and ordered a cup of coffee. In a few minutes, I walked back toward Arthur.
10: Something you want?
2: Yeah, I wondered if I could have one of your cigarettes there.
10: There's a machine up front.
2: Well, if I had the price, I'd have bought a pack coming in.
10: All right. Here.
2: Got a match?
10: How you fix for breath?
2: Look, I just asked you for a cigarette. If you don't want to give me one, say so, and I'll shove off.
10: Never mind. Here's your match.
2: Thank you.
10: Hey, you.
2: Yeah.
10: You're broke, huh?
2: All the way.
10: Just got in town?
2: This morning.
10: Where from?
2: Up north.
10: Narrow it down.
2: Look, mister, here's your cigarette bag. Give me one of these. Doesn't tell you my life story.
10: You hungry?
2: I haven't eaten for 2 days.
10: Here.
2: Thanks. Appreciate this.
10: How long are you going to be in town?
2: Well, depends on how things work out.
10: You got a job?
2: Well, I'm going to look.
10: What do you do?
2: Whatever pays.
10: Tell you what.
2: Well?
10: I got some friends around town. Might be able to use you. Check with me in a couple of days. Might be able to do something for you.
2: How do I get in touch with you?
10: Meet me here. I tag the place a couple times a week. Just ask if Arthur's around.
2: What's your name?
10: It's what I'm using this season. You look me up, kid. We'll work something out.
2: Yeah, I'm sure we will. I sat and talked to Arthur for another half hour. During that time, he wouldn't tell me his last name, and I had no way of finding out anything more about him. At 12:10, I saw Frank drive by the front door. That was the signal that the crew of detectives were standing by to follow the suspect. I left the bar and walked down Main Street up to 7th. Frank was waiting for me. We drove back to the city hall and discussed what had happened with Chief Brown and Captain Welsh. During the next 3 days, Arthur was kept under constant surveillance. He didn't drive an automobile. He contacted no one. We were able to learn a considerable amount about the man. Although he didn't try to make contact with any other members of the gang, it was obvious that he was the prime fence and that he was directing the operation. Wednesday afternoon, I walked into the bar on Main Street. Arthur wasn't there, but the bartender said that he was expecting him. I waited. At 6:47 p.m., the suspect entered the place. He took a seat at the rear of the bar and motioned me back. Hi, I've been looking for you.
10: All right.
2: Yeah, wonder if you've been able to come up with that job you were talking about. I could sure use a touch.
10: You like to travel?
2: What?
10: I think I might have something for you. You got to go out of town, though.
2: For dough?
10: I wouldn't ask you any other way.
2: Well, what do I have to do?
10: A friend of mine has a suitcase he wants delivered to a party in Chicago.
2: Why doesn't he send it by mail?
10: Doesn't want it to go that way. He wants it delivered personally.
2: Well, what's it pay?
10: All your expenses and $100.
2: Well, what's in the suitcase?
10: That isn't any of your business.
2: Well, what happens if I get picked up? I don't know. I'm not carrying anything hot.
10: You got to take my word for it, Gene.
2: All right. Who do I deliver the suitcase to?
10: I'll meet you in the morning. I'll give you the bag then. You catch a 10 o'clock plane. When you land at Chicago, go to the coffee shop. You'll be paged. Meet the man and give him the suitcase.
2: Well, how do I know if it's the right guy?
10: We'll give you the name. He's the only one who knows what the name is and when you're coming in.
2: All right. Where do I meet you?
10: Be out in front of this place at 8 in the morning. I'll pick you up.
2: Just one more thing. How about the money?
10: You won't need any going back. When you turn over the suitcase to my friend, he'll give you the 100. You already have your ticket.
2: All right. Sounds okay. Not as permanent as I'd like.
10: You carry this off, we'll be able to do more business.
2: Well, I'll meet you here then at 8 in the morning, is that right?
10: Right. Be on time. I don't want you to miss that plane. A lot depends on this deal. I don't want anything to go wrong.
2: No, don't worry.
10: What?
2: Neither do I.

0: to the front of the place, and at 9:56 p.m., the suspect came out. We called a cab, and we followed him. We went out to the apartment where we knew he lived. Frank and I waited out front. At 11:20, a car pulled up in front of the place, and three people got out. They matched the description of the thieves in our shoplifting operation. They were carrying a large suitcase. We waited for 10 minutes, and then Frank and I went up to Arthur's apartment.
1: Number 408, huh?
0: Down this way.
1: Uh-huh.
0: I get the door.
1: Wait a minute.
0: All right.
1: Yeah. Who is it? In a minute.
2: What are you doing here?
3: What's this all about, Art?
0: Police officers, you're under arrest.
1: Stand still.
2: Oh, cop, a lousy cop. Should have known. I thought I could trust you. I thought you were honest.
3: Hey, you sure pick him, a cop for a messenger boy. You're real smart.
2: I thought I could depend on him. I thought he was honest.
3: You don't know what the word means.
0: How about it, mister?
3: Huh?
0: Do you?
4: The story you've just heard is true. The names were changed to protect the innocent.
5: On January 18th, trial was held in Department 97, Superior Court of the State of California, in and for the County of Los Angeles. In a moment, the results of that trial.
4: Now, here is our star, Jack Webb.
0: Thank you, George Fenneman. You know, the Chesterfield you smoke today is the best cigarette ever made, and best for you. Now, that's a fact. And to my way of thinking, it's the very reason for you to change to Chesterfield. Try them either way, regular or king size. If you try them, I think you'll say with all of us, Chesterfield's for me.
5: Arthur Nelson Thompson, Samuel Donald Hickok, Georgia Baxter Nielsen, and Dorothy Marie Simpson were tried and convicted of burglary in the second degree, 14 counts. They received sentence as prescribed by law. Burglary in the second degree is punishable by imprisonment in the state penitentiary for a period not less than one, nor more than 15 years.
4: Ladies and gentlemen, we'd like to thank the editors of Cosmopolitan magazine for this month's pictorial feature on Jack Webb and Dragnet. Cosmopolitan, the May issue, on your newsstands tomorrow.

0: 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Heard tonight were Ben Alexander, Jack Crucian, Alice Bacchus, Ralph Moody, Herb Ellis. 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Hal Gibney speaking.
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13: Ladies and gentlemen, the story you are about to hear is true. Only the names have been changed to protect the innocent.
14: NBC brings you Dragnet.
13: You're a detective sergeant. You've been off duty 2 hours. 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
14: Dragnet, the documented drama of an actual crime, investigated and solved by the men who unrelentingly stand watch on the security of your home, your family, and your life. For the next 30 minutes, in cooperation with the Los Angeles Police Department, you will travel step by step on the side of the law through an actual case from official police files. From beginning to end, from crime to punishment, Dragnet is the story of your police force in action.
15: It was Tuesday, November 15th. It was raining in Los Angeles. We were off duty reporting in on an emergency call. My partner's Ben Romero. The boss is Ed Backstrand, chief of detectives. My name's Friday. It was 8:32 a.m. when I walked in the Spring Street entrance of the City Hall.
16: You, Sergeant Friday?
15: Yeah, that's right.
16: Take my elevator, Sergeant. It's the only one in service.
15: All right.
16: I'll run you up to 16. The chief's waiting for you up there.
15: What's the pitch? Only one elevator in service out of 10? The place looks deserted. What's going on?
16: Nobody in the building. All the office people been sent home. Lots of trouble.
15: Somebody declare a holiday?
16: No joke, Sergeant. Big trouble.
15: All right, you convinced me. What is it?
16: Here we are. 16th floor.
17: Over here, Friday.
18: Hi, Joe.
15: Hello, Ben.
17: You made good time.
15: I came as soon as I got the call, Ed.
17: Sorry to have to bring you back in. You worked last night, didn't you?
15: Yeah, midnight to 8 this morning.
17: Sorry. Come on.
15: Okay.
18: What is it, Skipper? Why all the hush?
17: Wait till we get inside. In here.
15: Okay.
17: Number one, let's keep our voices down.
15: Yeah, all right.
17: I'll make it as brief as I can. Every minute counts. What time you got, Friday?
15: 8:33.
17: All right, here it is. 55 minutes ago, a man walked into this building with a homemade bomb under his arm. If we don't release his brother from the county jail by 9 o'clock this morning, he says he'll pull the trigger on the bomb and blow up the whole building.
18: He's kidding, Skipper.
15: Who is the guy?
17: Name's Vernon Carney. Here's his package. He and his brother have been in and out of jail since 1937. Small-time thieves.
15: Yeah. Where's the FBI kickback? We had him once before, both of them.
17: Brother's name is Elwood. Serving a year for car stripping.
18: And this two-bit thief is sitting here in the city hall with a bomb on his lap?
17: That's right. In the next room.
15: What kind of a bomb is it, Ed? You think he's bluffing?
17: Could be bluffing, but the crime lab says no.
18: Lee Jones from the lab get a look at it?
17: Been in there twice. One end of the box is glass. Says you can't see much without a closer look, but you can't get near the guy.
15: What do you want us to do?
17: It's a volunteer job. You can take it or leave it. I won't order you to do it.
18: How you want to handle it?
17: You sure you want a piece of this one, Romero?
15: No, he doesn't, Ed. He's got a family. Get me another single man. We'll give it a try.
18: Wait a minute, Joe. What makes this job so different? Anytime we kick a door in, we never know what's on the other side.
15: That's what makes it different. This time we do.
18: No, you're not going to cut me out. Not the only time I know what I'm getting into.
17: All right. Chandler's tried. Hannon, Davis, Watson, they've all tried. This guy Carney knows what he's doing. He's no pushover. But somebody's got to get that bomb away from him. Friday, Romero, it's your baby now.
15: I looked at my watch. It was 8:36. We left Backstrand and started down the hall. If Carney was going to make good his threat to blow up the building by 9 o'clock, we had exactly 24 minutes to talk him out of it. Ben and I figured we'd better look him over first and then work out some kind of a plan. Maybe just talking to him would do it. Vernon Carney was sitting in a straight-back chair against the far wall facing the door. He was seated between two windows that looked out over the city. Along the left wall was a row of six wooden chairs. In the center of the right wall was a connecting door leading to the office where Backstrand had briefed us. The door was locked on both sides. Just off center and favoring the left of the room was a small filing table. The other furniture in the office was a desk just forward of the connecting door on the right. There was a dictaphone on the desk. In the near left corner, shielded by a white screen, was a small wash basin. The faucet leaked. Vernon Carney was middle-aged. He sat erect, holding a black box on his lap. He held his right hand inside one end of the box. Ben and I stood there for a minute and looked at him. Then we walked in the room. What do you say to a man with a bomb?
19: That's close enough.
15: Cigarette, Carney?
19: I'm not smoking right now.
18: What are you trying to prove?
19: You know what I want.
18: We're not going to let your brother out of jail.
19: You got until 9 o'clock to change your mind. According to that clock on the wall, you got 24 minutes.
15: If we go, you're going with us, Carney.
19: Don't take much of a brain to figure that, copper.
18: What made you think you could get away with this?
19: Haven't yet. It ain't 9 o'clock. Unless that clock's slow. Haven't checked it against my pocket watch lately. That's the one that's running this show.
15: Have you given any thought to all the innocent people that are going to go up with that thing of yours there?
19: My brother's innocent. I want him out of jail.
15: The court says he's guilty. He'll get out when he serves his time.
19: That's where you're wrong, copper. He gets out at 9 o'clock this morning.
15: All right, come on, Carney. Get your hand out of that box. Put the box on the table.
19: You think I'm bluffing, don't you? I'm going to let you get within 5 feet before I make a liar out of you.
15: Okay, Kearney. I guess you mean business.
19: You can take three more steps and find out for sure.
18: Suppose we did let your brother out. We'd just come out and pick him up again, you along with him?
19: If you could find us.
18: Let's get this straight. If we let your brother Elwood out, how do we know you're going to keep your promise?
19: What promise? I ain't made any promises. You just get Elwood down here first, and then we'll talk about it.
15: There's only one thing I can't figure, Kearney.
19: Yeah, what's that?
15: If we don't let your brother out, you say you'll pull the trigger on that bomb. You're going to kill a lot of innocent people. What are you going to prove by that?
19: It's 8:37. You've got 23 minutes left.
15: Now, I wish you'd answer that one for me. Why do you want to kill a lot of innocent people?
19: Don't try to con me, copper. I know they cleared everybody out of this building 45 minutes ago. I know they cleaned out the whole block. They got it roped off.
18: Where'd you get your information?
19: I got a couple of windows here to look out of. Don't you think it's about time to send somebody over to get Elwood?
18: You know, Kearney, we've got a way out of this. We don't have to let your brother out neither.
19: I've heard that before.
18: What's to stop us from leaving the building along with the other few officers and let you sit here and touch off that bomb?
19: Go ahead. It won't be a long wait without you. Who are you trying to kid? You'd let me blow up $10 million worth of taxpayers' money? No. You're going to let Elwood out. You'll wait till the last minute to do it. But you'll let him out.
15: Ed, I'm still not convinced Kearney can back up what he says.
17: Then why didn't you take the box away from him?
15: Yeah.
17: We're in a spot, let's face it.
18: How about an eye for an eye, Skipper?
17: What do you mean?
18: If he pulls the trigger on that machine, he kills us. How about us getting him first?
17: All right, Romero. How are you going to handle it?
18: I'm not the top man on the pistol range, but I could wing him.
17: And then he hands the box to you? Or maybe he falls and his reflex action pulls the trigger.
18: Okay, I don't wing him. I stop him for keeps.
15: You just can't walk in there and shoot him down.
18: Why not? You do the same thing with armed criminal.
15: Yeah, but you warn him first.
18: I warn him.
15: Yeah, and after you shoot him, you find out it's a harmless gadget. Couldn't have gone off in a million years.
17: No, a gun's not the answer. We can't shoot him until we're positive.
18: We'll be positive by 9 o'clock, and there might not be anybody around to shoot him.
17: We've located Carney's apartment. There's a detail out there checking it now. Pacelli and Morris.
15: Ed, have you got any ideas at all? Anything we could try?
17: That's why I called you in. None of us have gotten any further than you did just now.
15: There's just one thing I want to know for sure.
17: Yeah, Friday. Is it or isn't it? We all want to know.
18: Either way, we've got to get that box away from him.
17: Backstrand. Yeah. You did? Yeah. No, stay out there till I call you. All right, here's half the answer. That was Pacelli. They found 28 sticks of dynamite in Carney's apartment.
15: We knew Kearney wasn't kidding now. We could see into the bomb through that glass window in one end. It looked like dynamite inside, and there was dynamite in Kearney's room. We didn't know if he had the nerve to pull the trigger. We didn't know if it would go off when he did. But with only minutes remaining, nobody wanted to take the chance. From here on in, all of us agreed that Vernon Kearney sat in the next room, holding in his two hands a force powerful enough to destroy us all. We had to get that box away from him, and to get that box, we had to have a plan. I looked at my watch. It was 8:40. 20 minutes till 9 o'clock.
17: How do we get it away from him?
15: I got an idea. It might work.
17: Let's have it.
15: Kearney's sitting against the far wall between two windows. They're both open.
18: Yeah, that's right.
15: All right, if we could get a man through one of those windows, we might get Kearney from behind.
17: How are you going to get him?
15: Whoever gets through the window could slug him.
18: What do you do then?
15: Somebody grabs the box. The crime lab can tell us what to do with it.
17: How do we get a man through one of those windows? We're on the 16th floor.
15: Well, there's some kind of a ledge that runs around the building on each story.
18: Wide enough for a man to walk on?
17: And let's take a look.
15: All right.
18: Looks pretty narrow, Joe.
15: That's a good 18 inches. Could be done.
17: Oh, too risky. It's raining out. That ledge is slippery.
18: Strong wind out there, Joe. Tear a man right off the building.
15: Yeah, I guess you're right.
17: Well, there's still a way. How about a ladder?
18: 16 floor, Skipper.
17: There might be a way. The fire department would know that. I'll get Battalion Chief Erickson.
15: Is Lee Jones in the building?
17: No, he's over in the crime lab. I'll get him up here, too. I don't know, Friday. Maybe it'll work.
15: It's got to, Ed.
17: All right, now look. It's going to take a couple of minutes to set this up. We've got to know what Kearney's doing every second of that time.
18: Well, how about the dictaphone in there on the desk?
17: Good. Get it on without him seeing you.
18: We'll try.
17: The dictaphone in there is connected to this one in here. This room is 1614. You got that?
15: Yeah.
17: All right, push down key 1614 on that machine in there and leave it down. Get the receiver off the hook and leave it off.
18: Leave the receiver off.
17: That's right. You know, if it isn't off the hook, we won't be able to hear a thing in here.
15: All right. Come on, Ben.
17: This is Backstrand. Give me Chief Erickson.
19: Where's my brother?
15: Still in his cell.
19: You coppers are long on talk, but short on time.
18: Yeah, we know.
19: I'm telling you,
20: For your own good, you'd better get Elwood over here.
15: Carney, I'll bet if we get your brother on the phone here, he'll tell you he doesn't want any part of this.
19: You mean Elwood don't want out? Since when?
18: Sure he wants out, but not your way.
15: He's only got a year to serve. Why don't you leave him alone?
19: I told Bill. I told him I'd get him out. He didn't think I could do it. But I'm doing it.
15: I'll make you a bet, Carney. Let us get your brother on the phone. He won't walk out of here with you.
19: All right, get him on the pipe. Where you going? The phone's over here.
15: Have to use the dictaphone. Got to get an okay from the chief. Elwood's still a prisoner.
19: What's the matter with the phone?
18: No operators. You know the building's been cleared.
19: Oh, yeah. That's right. Almost forgot. Okay, you can use the dictaphone.
15: This Friday, Ed. Carney wants to talk to his brother. Yeah, I know you'll have to send somebody over. Have them put the call on extension... Wait a minute. What's that extension number, Ben?
18: 2351.
15: 2351, Ed. Right. It'll take a minute.
19: Yeah. I'd kind of like to talk to L. Been a couple of months since I seen him. We've always been together, me and L, most of the time.
18: Joe, let's go in and see if we can't hurry that call.
19: Good idea, boy. 9:16. Hey, cop.
15: Yeah.
19: Forgot to hang up the dictaphone, didn't you?
15: I put the receiver back on the dictaphone. Ben and I had failed to make good on the first step of the plan. When we got outside the door, we briefed Davis and Watson. They went in to sit with Carney. It would be their job to keep us posted on Carney's movements. The dictaphone was out. We went back into the office next door. Chief Sam Erickson of the fire department and Lieutenant Lee Jones from the crime lab were already there. We told Backstrand what happened.
21: It would have been a help. We haven't got time to cry over it.
18: Carney's wide awake, Skipper. He doesn't miss a thing.
22: Backstrand told us the plan Friday. We can't run a ladder up from the street.
15: Too high, Chief?
22: Best we got is a 100-foot aerial. You figure 12 foot to the story, that'll take you up 96 feet, 8 floors. And we've got the latest equipment.
21: What's the idea you had, Jones?
23: Sam, can you get hold of a pump here in a hurry?
22: Sure, we got a lot of scaling ladders, but you got nothing up there to hook them on.
15: You figure on dropping down from the floor above?
23: That's right, and I figure a pump here would do it.
22: Sure it would. You could make it fast to the windowsill up there, but you got a foot and a half ledge in the way. No, what you want is a lifeline.
18: You mean lower a man on a rope, Chief?
22: Yeah, Romero. That's the quickest and the quietest.
21: Could you rig it so one of my boys could do it?
22: Sure, Ed.
21: What's the risk?
22: None, if you work it right. We'll strap on a life belt, give the man heavy leather gloves. Two of my men will lower him down. Pick your lightest man.
21: What do you think, Lee?
23: That's it.
15: What do we do with the bomb when we get it?
23: I figure that box Connie's holding is about a foot square. Here's what I'll do. I'll get you a bucket with a foot and a half mouth. It'll be full of water.
15: Yeah?
23: I'll have it right outside the door of that office. When you get that box, place it in the water. We'll get the bucket out of the building as fast as we can.
18: And once we get the bomb underwater, we're in a clear.
23: I can't promise you that, but it's the safest way to handle it under the circumstances.
21: All right, that's the procedure. Sam, you take care of your end.
22: Right away.
23: I'll get a detail to give me a hand down in the street. We'll have a car ready to take the bomb to a safe area to decommission it.
21: Work as fast as you can.
23: Come on, Sam.
18: It's our baby, Joe.
15: That's right.
18: Which part of it you want, the rope or the bomb?
15: You call it.
21: Fire Chief Erickson says the lightest man on the rope.
18: That's me, Joe.
15: All right, I'll get the bomb out of the building.
21: Okay, that's the routine. But carry this with you. The man that comes down on that rope has one chance to make good. You slug him and make it count because there's no second try.
15: Yeah.
21: And, Joe, when you grab that box, you got to get it away from Carney before he can squeeze the trigger. Then you got to get it down into the street.
15: The elevator.
21: You know how to operate it?
15: That's pretty simple, but I'll double-check with the operator.
21: Better do it right now.
15: Okay. Ed, we better get Carney's brother on the phone for him. He seemed anxious.
18: Might be a pretty good stall.
21: All right, Romero, that's the outside phone. Get the city jail.
18: All right, Skipper.
21: Get going, Friday.
15: Okay. Hey, you. Elevator man.
24: Yeah, Sergeant.
15: Let me see if I know how to work that thing.
24: You taking over the elevator?
15: Well, in a couple of minutes. You want to check me out?
24: Nothing to it, Sergeant.
15: All right.
24: Now, here's the control, see? Uh-huh. You push this lever right to go up, left to go down. You see this little trigger on the underside of the handle?
15: Yeah.
24: That's the safety lock. Be sure you squeeze it or you can't move the lever.
15: Let me try it. Huh?
24: That's it. Uh-huh. Right to go up, uh-huh. Left to go down.
15: Right to go up, left to go down. How do you operate the doors?
24: Automatic. They work off the control lever. When the control lever is locked in the up or down position, the doors will close.
15: I get it.
24: Now, in case they jam, this red emergency button up here?
15: Yeah.
24: Push it. If that doesn't close them, we call the repairman.
15: Okay, I think I got it.
24: You sure now? I've had my orders to get out of the building. I'll just leave the elevator right here and take the stairs down.
15: All right. Thanks a lot.
24: Sergeant, just curious. You going to take the bomb down in this car?
15: We're going to try.
24: You won't have any trouble. We haven't had an elevator failure in 18 months.
15: The
0: elevator man turned and went down the stairs. Outside of a handful of volunteers and a man with a bomb, the city hall was now cleared. I started down the corridor and met Ben outside the office. He told me that Lee Jones and Chief Erickson were on their way up in the freight elevator at the rear of the building with the necessary equipment. The two fire department volunteers were with him. The phone call had been put through to the city jail, and in a moment, Elwood Kearney would be ready at the other end of the line. We went in to tell Kearney.
1: I told him over at the jail to put the call through on extension 2351.
0: Yeah. When's it coming through?
1: Right now.
2: You got Elwood with you?
1: No.
0: Look, Kearney, we told you we'd get him on the phone for you. The call will be through in a minute.
1: Minute's a long time, cop. You only got 12 of them left.
0: Elwood's going to talk you out of this.
1: Oh, sure. Sure, everybody's going to talk me out of this. First it was them other two cops, the little porky guy and that other monkey. Then you and this Dixie Doughhead here. Now it's Elwood. Come off it, will you, and get my brother over here.
0: That's him.
1: It's your brother, Connie. I'll get him.
2: Stay put, you.
1: Just going to get the phone. You want to talk to your brother, don't you?
2: I'll take care of the phone. We'll disconnect it for a while. Now get it straight, copper. I'm through with your stinking, rotten lying. I want Elwood here. And I want him now. Bring him here before I blow you all to pieces.
3: What's going on? Who threw that phone out in the hall?
2: I did. You want me to go out and pick it up?
3: Kearney, that's not going to get you anyplace.
2: You the big boss around here?
3: Maybe.
2: Are you or aren't you?
3: I answered you.
2: All right, big boy. I've got a piece of advice for you. Take your rookie cops here and get it through their heads. I mean what I say. I want my brother over here in this room. And you've got just 11 minutes to get it done. Tell him that, will you, boy?
3: All right, Kearney. It's your show. All right, we got to work fast now. Jones, everything set for you?
23: Got the bucket with the water right here. Car's waiting out in the street.
3: Right. Erickson, your boy's ready?
4: Upstairs, waiting.
3: And we all know what to do.
0: Ed, I got to have somebody to give me a hand with Kearney when he falls.
3: I'll be in there with you, Friday.
25: Ready to go upstairs, Chief?
4: Anytime. Oh, one thing you ought to know.
25: What's that?
4: Strong wind coming up. About 20 mile an hour out there right now.
3: That going to louse us up?
23: No, but it's going to increase the sway. Got to allow for it.
25: How you mean?
4: Wind's coming from the south. We'll lower you just to the right of the window. If I figure it correctly, wind will do the rest. Bigger risk, but we don't control the weather.
0: How you going to do it, Ben?
1: As soon as I get in position, I'll reach in through the window on his right. I'll use the belly. Try to catch him on the right side of his head. One good hit should put him away.
0: Let's make it two and be sure, huh?
1: Right. You ready, Chief?
4: Now let's go.
0: Ben.
1: Yeah?
0: Nothing.
1: I'll be careful. You too, huh?
4: What's the time, Friday?
0: 8:50.
23: Shouldn't take more than a couple of minutes for Romero to get down to that window. Lest the wind gives him trouble.
4: Jones, no use you sticking around.
23: I'll give Friday a hand.
4: That's my job. We've got to keep you alive to decommission the bomb.
23: Bum joke. See you downstairs.
0: You ready, Ed?
4: Yeah. Scared, Friday?
0: Yeah.
4: That makes us even. Come on.
0: Ed Backstrand and I went into the next room with Vernon Kearney. Our job was to keep him occupied until Ben was lowered to the windowsill from the floor above. Ben was going to make a try from the window on Kearney's right. Somehow, we had to keep Kearney's attention on us and away from that window. If anything went wrong and Kearney got out of position, the plan would fail. If Ben was spotted, the plan would fail. If Chief Erickson didn't estimate the force of the wind correctly, the plan would fail. After Ben slugged Kearney, my timing had to be perfect. If it wasn't, the plan would fail. I looked at my watch. It was 8 minutes to 9.
4: Kearney, anything we can say that'll make you change your mind?
1: I've asked you 100 times. Now I'm ordering you. You're going to get to a phone and have somebody send Elwood over here right now. I'm through waiting. Now move.
0: You ripped out the phone, Kearney.
1: Well, find another one. I told you I'm sick of your two-bit stalling.
4: We've got until 9 o'clock to make up our mind about this.
1: You had until 9. But you wouldn't do what I told you. Now I'm cutting you short. You guys have got exactly 1 minute to get a phone in this room where I can hear you call the jail and have them send Elwood over here.
0: You said 9, Kearney.
4: All right, Joe. We'll give him what he wants.
3: Davis, unlock the connecting door to this office.
15: I'll get the phone, Ed.
21: Will the cord reach?
5: Yeah.
21: Your brother's a prisoner. He's in our custody and he's under our protection. We can't place his life in jeopardy.
19: Why not leave it up to Al?
15: Here's the phone, Ed.
21: Yeah. Kenworthy, this is Backstrand. We want Elwood Carney over here at City Hall. His brother wants to see him. Explain the situation. If he wants to come, get him over here. Leave it up to him. Room 1614. You'll have to use the freight elevator.
19: And tell him to hurry.
21: Yeah. Tell him to hurry.
19: That's the only smart thing you've done today. Now, why don't you go next door and figure out another angle?
15: We'll wait for Elwood, too.
19: You don't think I'd let you get out now, do you? We're all going to wait right here for my brother. In case he don't show up, you're going to see me pull the plug. Just sit down. Not so close. Right where you are, sit down. Loud clock, ain't it? Windy. Getting cold in here. Sure a loud clock. Real windy. Maybe I ought to close the windows. Don't want to catch me a cold.
15: I can turn on the heat.
19: Stay put, cop. Hey, what's that? What's going on?
15: Just the wind.
19: Shut up! There's somebody out there. I can see his feet. You stupid cops. Pull him up! Get back there! You pull him up!
21: Friday told him to pull him up.
15: Right. All right, Carney. You win.
19: You bet I win, you dumb coppers. You didn't think I'd miss a trick like that? We'll just close these windows, boys. There's one, and lock it. And here's
21: the other. Here's your brother, Carney.
19: Yeah. Hi, Al.
6: Hi, Vern. You did it.
19: I told you. I told you I'd do it, didn't I? That's far enough for the rest of you. Al, come on over here.
6: You're crazy, Vern. You're crazy.
19: Yeah, that's what they've been trying to tell me. We're going home, Al.
6: How are you going to do it? There's a million cops outside. People all over town heard about this. They're holding the crowd back.
19: They ain't going to stop us now, Al.
15: You'll never make it, either one of you.
19: I got him this far, didn't I? We'll make it.
6: Vern, you think we could do it?
19: Hey, you.
15: Yeah?
19: You're going to get a car ready for us, a fast one. Have it in front of the building. Move!
21: All right, Friday, do what he tells you.
15: Right.
19: Hold it.
15: Yeah.
19: If you ain't back by 9 o'clock, the deal still holds. I told him I'd pull the pin at 9, Al, if they didn't let you out.
6: You ain't fooling, are you, Vern? Will that gadget really blow?
19: 4 miles high. You know what that means, Al?
6: Yeah, but they won't let you pull it. We're getting out.
19: All right, copper. Get the car. You got 4 minutes.
7: Hey, Ben. Ben. What happened? He spotted me?
15: Yeah, there's no time to explain. Now, listen. We got to work fast.
7: Yeah.
15: We had to bring Carney's brother over from the jail. I don't think he cares if they get out or not. He just wants to use that bomb, and for some crazy reason, he's waiting until 9.
7: How much time we got?
15: Let me look. Less than 4 minutes.
7: How about the ledge?
15: You think you can do it? Strong wind. You'll have to hang on like a fly.
7: I don't know. I can give it a try.
15: Okay. Same plan. Every second counts. Now, I can't brief Ed. He's in the room with the guy. It's up to you and me.
7: I'll get on the ledge from one of these offices. I hope I make it.
15: If you don't, we'll know you tried. Hurry.
7: Hey, Ben, wait a minute. Yeah?
15: I forgot. The windows. The one on his right. He locked it. You'll have to crawl around to the one on the left. You got it?
7: Right.
15: Okay. Car will be ready in 2 minutes. Out front.
19: Fine. Al and I'll just sit here and wait. Gonna be good being back together, huh, Al?
6: We always were real good together, Vern.
19: Yeah, that's the way brothers ought to be together all the time. Together.
6: Vern, I'd feel better with a gun.
19: We don't need no gun, Al. We got the bomb.
6: We'll need a gun when we get out, when we get on the road.
19: Okay. Take your pick. They all got them. Hey, you, give him yours.
15: I'm not carrying a gun. I left it in the other room.
6: A cop without a gun? Who's kidding who?
15: I left it in the other room.
19: Frisk the big boy, Al. He's got one. About time for the car, ain't it? 9:02.
24: Yeah, this feels like it. Right on his hip. Hey, Vern, look out! Grab him, Joe. I got him. Yeah.
7: Get the box.
21: Leave that gun alone.
7: I got him, Ben. I gotta get his hand out of it.
21: Run, Joe. Get it in the water. Run!
15: I've never shared an elevator with a live bomb. It seemed like minutes between floors. I kept watching the bucket. The bomb was completely underwater. A small stream of bubbles was hissing to the surface. I waited. Main floor. I picked up the bucket and ran for the street. I missed the first step. I fell forward. The bucket spun out of my hand. I sprawled flat on the sidewalk. I waited for the explosion.
5: It didn't go off Friday.
15: Yeah. I gave it a good chance, Lee.
5: It was all there. Look, at least a dozen sticks of dynamite. Snyder, bring that over here.
8: Here you are, Lieutenant.
5: Thanks. Here's why it didn't go off. Had it rigged for a hard trigger pull. Would have taken a good yank to set this one off.
15: Yeah. Hi, Joe. Hi, Ben. Clumsy.
13: The story you have just heard is true. Only the names were changed to protect the innocent.
14: Vernon Carney was examined by 5 different psychiatrists appointed by the Superior Court and was found to be incompetent. He is now confined in the state mental institution for the criminally insane. Elwood Carney is now serving the balance of his sentence with no time off for good behavior. Heard the 7th in a new series of authentic cases from official files. Technical advice for Dragnet is furnished by the Los Angeles Police Department.
13: Tonight's program is dedicated to Town Marshal Lon T. Larson of the Mount Pleasant, Utah Force, who on the night of October 15th, 1945, gave his life so that yours might be more secure.
14: Dragnet came to you from Los Angeles. This is NBC, the national broadcasting company.
13: Ladies and gentlemen, the story you are about to hear is true. Only the names have been changed to protect the innocent.
14: NBC brings you Dragnet.
13: Detective Sergeant, you're assigned to burglary detail. A gang of hijackers has started to work in your city. Truckloads of valuable merchandise have vanished. The thieves are clever, seem to have a foolproof system. Your job, find them.
14: Dragnet, the documented drama of an actual crime, investigated and solved by the men who unrelentingly stand watch on the security of your home, your family, and your life. For the next 30 minutes, in cooperation with the Los Angeles Police Department, you will travel step by step on the side of the law through an actual case from official police files. From beginning to end, from crime to punishment, Dragnet is the story of your police force in action.
15: It was Thursday, March 6th. It was windy in Los Angeles. We were working the night watch out of burglary detail. My partner's Ben Romero. The boss is Ed Backstrand, chief of detectives. My name's Friday. I was on the way back from the record bureau, and it was 5:35 a.m. when I got to room 2A, interrogation room. Read this to him, Ben.
18: Yeah.
8: 2,600 dozen nylon stockings, 45 bolts of silk, 58 cases imported perfume.
7: Where are you dumping this stuff, Laval? That's what we want to know.
24: I told you the truth. I have nothing to do with it. I don't know anything about it.
7: What was this stolen waybill doing in the cab of your truck?
24: How many times do I have to tell you? I don't know.
8: Your fingerprints are all over it. You must have carried it there.
24: I didn't carry it there. Somebody's out to frame me.
7: How many in the hijack gang, Laval?
24: I'm not in a hijack game. I told you I don't know. When are you going to let me go?
7: Who's the head of the gang?
24: I don't know any head of the gang. I want to get out of here.
8: You're covering for somebody.
24: I'm not covering for anybody.
7: You take the rap for all this, you're going to have a beard down to your knees by the time you get out.
24: I'm not taking any rap.
8: Then let's have it.
24: Oh, I'm tired.
7: $42,000 worth. You know who took it, you know where it is.
24: It could have disappeared anywhere, on the way from the east to the thousand places.
7: Nothing was missing from those shipments when they came in on the train. Everything was there when they were unloaded at the warehouse.
24: Then I don't know, I don't know.
8: Every dollar's worth was accounted for when it was loaded on the truck. Well, where is it now?
24: I'm tired. We've been here all night. Let me
7: read it for you again. 2,600 dozen nylon stockings, 45 bolts of silk, 58 cases imported perfume. And you're trying to tell us somebody hijacked all that from the trucks without you knowing it?
24: The trucks were loaded at the warehouse. We went out to eat. We came back, got in the trucks, delivered the stuff, and that's all I know.
8: And while you were out eating, the receipts for the load disappeared, too. Is that right, Lavelle?
24: I don't know where the waybills are. The shipping clerk, that's his job.
7: We talked to him. He says one of you could have taken the waybills.
24: And then he's lying. I didn't take them.
7: Then what was this waybill doing in the cab of your truck?
24: I told you, I don't know. Somebody's trying to frame me.
7: Why?
24: I don't know. Somebody, I don't know why.
7: Then you better come up with an answer, mister.
24: Look, I'm tired. We've been here since 6 o'clock last night.
7: We're all tired. Who are you covering for? What are you trying to build? I need that coffee left, Ben.
8: It's cool.
7: That's all right. You want some, Laval?
24: No. No.

0: All right, now, look, let's get one thing straight. We've been here all night. We can be here all day, tomorrow, the day after that, and the day after that.
1: Yeah.
0: We got enough to make you on this. You know that. And we're going to stay with you. You tell us the truth. Everything.
1: I've told you all I'm going to tell you. If we stay here for 6 months, you got it all.
0: This your home phone, Hillside 8321?
1: That's right, 8321.
0: What time does your wife get up, Lavelle?
1: What do you mean?
0: Ben, get an outside line.
2: Yeah.
1: You're not going to call my home.
0: That's Hillside 8321, Ben.
3: Outside, please.
1: Don't do that. Don't. Not my wife. Please. All right. Ask the questions again. This time I'll give you the answers.
0: Thomas Lavelle was 38 years old. He was a well-respected man in his community. Sometimes it's like that. You can question a man for hours, and he'll never give you any information. But somewhere in every man's makeup, there's a weak point. We were lucky enough to find Lavelle's. He told us that he would give us the locations where the hijacked goods were hidden. He told us the addresses were written on the ledge of a windowsill on the seventh floor of the Teamsters Union Hall. It was 8:30 a.m. On the seventh floor, is that right?
1: Yeah. Do me a favor.
3: Don't make it too big.
1: Well, look, we have to walk through the hiring hall before we get to the elevators in the back.
3: Yeah?
1: These handcuffs. They'll see them, all the guys in the hall. They know me. Can't you take them off my wrists till we get in the elevator?
0: Sorry, Lavelle.
1: Well, I won't try anything, but don't make me walk in front of them with these on.
0: Sorry.
1: Just till we get in the elevator. Can't you do that? I don't want the guys to see me.
0: Well, here's my overcoat, Lavelle. Drape it over your hands here, and they won't see the cuffs. There you are. Come on.
4: Hi, Tom. How are you?
1: Hi.
4: What's new, Tom?
1: Not much.
0: Let's take the elevator.
1: Yeah.
3: Cigarette?
1: No, thanks.
3: You?
0: Yeah. Okay. Thanks.
1: It's down this way. Let me show you. To the left. A window up ahead there. Yeah, this one.
3: I don't see anything on the windowsill.
1: It's on the outside. Open the window and let me check. Yeah. Let me see you.
0: Ben, grab him. He's trying to jump.
5: Hey, get back here. Get back.
6: Let go of your head. Let me go.
5: Get him, Joe.
0: I can't hold him. He's pulling me out. Hold on, Ben. Grab me.
5: Joe.
0: He's slipping.
5: Try, Joe. Hold on.
0: He's kicking loose. I can't hold him.
5: Hold him, Joe.
0: Ben! I couldn't hold him.
3: You almost went with him.
0: Let's get downstairs.
7: What happened?
0: Call an ambulance. There's been an accident. Thomas Lavelle was 38 years old. He was a well-respected man in his community. He died with the same reputation. We had a prisoner who had met his death while in our custody. In cases like this, we had to have witnesses. By the time we got to the street, the usual accident crowd had gathered.
3: Anybody here see the accident?
8: What you want, witnesses?
0: Yeah. Did you see it?
8: Yeah, we saw it.
0: Let's get their names, Ben.
8: My name's Pete Garfield. This is Jack Morris. We'll be your witnesses.
3: You'll probably be subpoenaed for the inquest tomorrow morning.
8: Sure, we'll be there. We saw you push the guy out the window. We saw you kill him.
0: The next morning at 10 a.m. in the basement of the Hall of Justice, Harold J. Lane, Deputy Coroner, City and County of Los Angeles, read the report of the findings of the autopsy on the body of the deceased, Thomas Lavelle. As is customary at a coroner's inquest, the identification witness was called to testify first.
9: Elizabeth Lavelle, please. Raise your right hand. Do you solemnly swear that the testimony you're about to give to be the truth, the whole truth, and nothing but the truth, so help you God?
7: Yes.
9: Be seated. State your name.
7: Elizabeth Lavelle.
9: What is your address?
2: 1216 East Camarillo Drive.
9: What is your occupation?
2: I'm a housewife.
9: What is your relation to the deceased?
2: His wife.
9: Have you viewed the body of the deceased in this office?
2: Yes.
9: Who was the deceased?
2: Husband. Thomas Lavelle.
9: Is there anything further you wish to add? Thank you. Step down, please. Joseph Friday. Raise your right hand. Do you solemnly swear that the testimony you're about to give to be the truth, the whole truth, and nothing but the truth will help you, God?
7: I do.
9: Be seated. State your name.
7: Joe Friday.
9: What is your address?
7: 4656 Collis Avenue.
9: What is your occupation?
7: I'm a police officer in and for the city of Los Angeles.
9: Are you the investigating and arresting officer on this case?
7: I am.
9: Will you state briefly the facts relating to the death of the deceased?
7: On the morning following the arrest by us of the deceased on suspicion of grand theft merchandise, he expressed a desire to assist us in the apprehension of suspects involved in these thefts and the recovery of property taken in them.
9: Did he assist you?
7: Well, he informed us that if we took him to the Teamsters Union Hall, that he'd be able to obtain addresses of the locations where the stolen property was cached.
9: You then took him there?
7: Yes, we did.
9: What happened?
7: When we arrived, he requested us to remove his handcuffs. We refused. The deceased then informed us that the addresses were written on a window ledge on the 7th floor. When we arrived at the window, under the pretense of searching for the addresses, he threw himself over the ledge. I grabbed his left leg to restrain him, but he kicked loose.
9: Did you at any time have any idea that the deceased planned such action?
7: I did not.
9: What did you do then?
7: We immediately went to the location of the body and had an ambulance dispatched.
9: Do you have anything further to state?
7: No, I have not.
9: Are there any questions from the jury? That's all, Officer Friday. Step down. Peter Garfield. Raise your right hand.
10: Yeah.
9: Do you solemnly swear that the testimony you're about to give to be the truth, the whole truth, and nothing but the truth, so help you God?
10: Yeah.
9: Be seated. State your name.
10: Pete Garfield.
9: What is your address?
10: 1654 North Pico.
9: What is your occupation?
10: Truck driver, down at General Warehouse.
9: Did you know the deceased?
10: Yeah.
9: How did you know him?
10: I worked with him. And that cop's a liar, and so is his buddy sitting over there.
9: Please confine the testimony of this inquest to facts. Were you present at the time the deceased met his death?
10: I told you I was. And those two cops pushed Tom out of the window.
9: Where were you at the time the deceased was pushed or jumped from the window?
10: Jack and I just left the Union Hall. We were going out the front door when it happened.
9: What attracted your attention?
10: I heard him scream. When I looked up, Tom was falling. That cop was standing at the window watching him.
9: Did you see the officer push him?
10: Yes, I saw him.
9: Did I understand you to say you were on the street outside the building at the time?
10: Yeah.
9: And you saw the officers push the deceased from the window on the 7th floor from your vantage point?
10: Yeah.
9: Isn't it true that that's a physical impossibility?
10: What is?
9: That you could have seen what you testified to from where you were standing.
10: I know they pushed him.
9: You know or you saw?
10: I know, that's all. Tom wouldn't jump out of a window.
9: Then it's true you didn't see the officers push the deceased out of the window?
10: No, I didn't see him.
9: Is there anything further you'd like to add?
10: They must have pushed him.
9: Any question from the jury? That's all, Garfield. Step down. Dorothy River. Raise your right hand.
11: Yes.
9: Do you solemnly swear that the testimony you're about to give to be the truth, the whole truth, and nothing but the truth, so help you God?
11: I do.
9: Be seated. State your name.
11: Dorothy River.
9: What is your address?
11: 211 South Beverly Drive.
9: And what is your occupation?
11: I'm a stenographer at the Teamsters Union Hall.
9: Were you present the morning the deceased met his death?
11: I was.
9: State where you were and what you were doing.
11: I was in our office on the 7th floor doing some filing.
9: Please state what you witnessed.
11: The filing cabinet in our office is by the door. The office faces on the hallway and the door happened to be open. I heard a commotion and looked out. I saw those two officers struggling with the man.
9: Did you hear any conversation?
11: Yes. I heard that officer there say, "Get back here, get back." The man outside the window yelled, "Let me go, let me go." This officer here, Officer Friday, said, "He's pulling me out. Hold on, Ben, grab me."
9: How far from the window were you?
11: I'd say about 15 feet.
9: Do you have anything else to add?
11: Yes. As the two policemen started downstairs, Officer Friday said to me, "Call an ambulance. There's been an accident."
9: Thank you, Miss River.
11: Those officers didn't push that man out the window. They were trying to hold him.
0: After hearing additional witnesses, the coroner's jury retired at 11:57 a.m. 8 minutes later, they returned with their decision. The deceased met his death voluntarily and by his own actions. The homicide detail continued the investigation of Laval's death. A week went by. With homicide working one side, we hoped that they might turn up additional leads in the hijacking case. Nothing turned up. It seemed that with the death of Thomas Laval, our leads came to an abrupt stop. On Tuesday morning, March 16th at 9 a.m., we got a call from Chief of Detectives Ed Backstrand.
10: Now, once more, what about the waybills on these shipments? You checked them?
0: Everything we could.
3: Talk to everybody and handle them.
10: And talk to them some more. $42,000 in merchandise doesn't just disappear. Now, who's the last one to handle those wave bills?
3: The warehouse shipping clerk.
0: The bills were signed and stamped. 2 hours after he filed them in his desk, they disappeared.
10: What about the truck drivers? You checked them out?
0: Talked to all of them. Nothing so far.
10: Nothing was missing from those shipments until they left the warehouse. Is that right?
3: Yeah.
10: And somewhere in between the warehouse and the delivery points, $42,000 worth of goods disappeared.
0: Somebody's got to be hijacking those loads. We know that, but how do we get to it?
3: Maybe they're working alone. Maybe they're working with the truck drivers. It's one of the others. Got to be.
0: Just hadn't lost Laval.
10: Well, you lost him. That doesn't close the case.
0: You got a suggestion?
10: Yeah, I got a suggestion. Crack it.
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0: We stayed on the job. Another week went by. No leads. We spent so much time at the general warehouse where the merchandise disappeared that we almost got to be a part of the crew. We got to know everybody. We made frequent visits to the Teamsters Union Hall, but got us nothing. On Wednesday, March 26th, we reported in for work at 8 a.m.
10: Friday, Romero.
13: Yes, Skipper?
10: You fooled around just long enough. They hijacked another load last night, $38,000.
0: What outfit?
10: Same, general warehouse. Who's your contact down there?
3: Ray Hobart, shipping clerk.
10: I'll hop down there right now and get the details.
0: Right, Ed.
10: There are two ways to solve this thing.
0: Yeah?
10: You can get those hijackers now or wait till General Warehouse goes out of business. Get on it.
0: Hobart, who was the shipping clerk on duty last night?
14: I was, working for Siegelmeister. He's out of the cold.
3: And you saw the stuff was loaded on the trucks and you checked the waybill?
14: Yeah, as usual. Everything as usual. Checked the trucks out at 2 a.m., went back to the office, filed the waybills.
0: You work a pretty heavy schedule, Hobart. You started at 2 a.m. and you're still on duty?
14: Oh, it took the last 4 hours of Siggy's shift, at 2 a.m. to 6 a.m. He had a cold. I was back here at 10 this morning to start my own shift.
3: When did you find out the way bills were missing on that shipment last night?
14: Just before I went off. Maybe half past five, quarter to six.
0: Well, how about the truck drivers who handled that load, Hobart? You got them?
14: Let's see. I got it right here.
0: Okay.
14: Here you go, Sergeant. Jack Morris and Pete Garfield.
0: Jack Morris and Pete Garfield were brought in for questioning. We double-checked with homicide and found that their reports on Morris and Garfield tallied with ours.
7: No previous records. Both men had been tailed for a reasonable length of time since their testimony at the Laval inquest. Their actions failed to implicate them. 4 days after the second hijacking, we got a tip from one of our informants down in the warehouse district. He told us that a man in a gray suit had been hanging around the coffee shop next to the Teamsters Union Hall. He was peddling nylon stockings cheap. There had been other reports like this, which we had followed up, but none of them had paid off. Usually such leads didn't pay off, but we couldn't be sure. They had to be checked. At a few minutes before 5 that afternoon, we found the nylon salesman in the gray suit in the back booth of the coffee shop adjoining the Union Hall.
14: Look, Meg. Take a look. The finest. You can't do better. 51-gauge nylon. Look good, huh?
9: Sure do, don't you, Joe?
7: Yeah, they do. We've been looking for you, Mac. Some of the guys in the Union Hall said that you'd be around.
14: Sure, I saw lots of these around the hall. Truck drivers, just like you, buying them like crazy. Good deal.
9: Sure looks like it, Mac. How many pair can we have?
14: Many as you want. 4 bits a pair, you name it.
7: You got a couple of dozen for us? A
14: couple of dozen? Mm-hmm. No, not on me, but I can get them. Many as you want.
7: Well, we're kind of in a hurry. Can you get them for us fast? A
14: couple of dozen.
9: Better make it 3 dozen, huh, Joe?
7: Yeah, if you want. 3 dozen. Can you get them now?
14: A couple of hours, I can get them. Same quality. Want to meet me here?
7: Oh, I don't know. We wanted them for tonight. My wife's birthday, you know.
14: Well, maybe an hour and a half. How's that? 3 dozen, meet you here.
9: Oh, look, Mac, maybe we're both heading the same direction. Can we go with you and pick up a nylon? Save time for all of us.
14: No, I don't think so. No. Can't you wait? Hour and a half? How's that? Never find a better buy.
7: I'm sorry, Mac. I wish we had the time. Well, where do you have to go to pick up these nylons?
14: Oh, way out. Sunset Boulevard near Fairfax. Can't you wait? I'll make it fast.
7: Well, can't we pay you and then go out and pick them up ourselves?
14: Huh? No. Don't work that way. No. Can't you wait here? I'll make it fast.
9: We ought to be home now, Joe. Yeah, I'm sorry, mister. We'll have to skip it.
7: Yeah, maybe we can pick up something on the way home, Ben. Candy or something. Wife likes candy.
14: Now, look, fellas, I don't want to see you lose out on this deal. I'll meet you halfway.
9: How you mean?
14: Look, together we'll go out to Sunset and Fairfax, huh? Near the place. You wait there at the hamburger stand, and in 5 minutes I'll bring you the stuff, okay?
7: Oh, I don't know. We're late already, but... All right, it's a deal. I'll call the wife and tell her we're going to be a little later. 3 dozen, is that right?
14: 3 dozen are the best. You can't do better.
7: All right, I'll be back in just a minute.
13: Chief of Detectives Office, Chandler.
7: Mike, Joe Friday, Backstrand there?
13: Out right now, Joe.
7: Well, then do me a favor, Chandler. Make it fast. Get a couple of men out to Sunset and Fairfax as fast as you can. Tell them to watch for Ben and me. You got that?
13: Yeah, what else?
7: We'll drive up in our car with another man. Ben and I will get out of the car and go in the hamburger stand. The other man will walk off. Whoever you get, tell him to follow that man.

0: All set, Jill? She got dinner ready?
1: Yeah, just about. We better hustle.
2: Sure. Best deal in the world. Let's go.
1: At 6:05, we pulled up at the corner of Sunset Boulevard in Fairfax. It was almost dark. Ben and I got out of the car and started over for the hamburger stand on the corner. We caught a glimpse of Barcy and Kaplan in one of our detective cars parked in a gas station on the opposite corner. They had their eyes on our man. When the traffic signals changed, the man crossed the street and headed down Fairfax. Barcy and Kaplan waited a minute, and then they took off after him. He turned at the next corner and disappeared from sight. Ben and I ordered a cup of coffee, and we sat down to wait. At 6:30, we were still waiting. At 7:05, I went across the street to the drugstore and called the office. Barcy and Kaplan hadn't been heard from. Their car, 105K, was not acknowledging calls. I had my call switched from communications to Backstrand's office.
3: Well, they lost him, Friday. I don't know how they lost him, but they lost him.
1: Well, who's out there now?
3: Sullivan and Whitney took a detail out there. They're combing the neighborhood right now.
1: Well, how did it happen? A man just doesn't disappear into thin air.
3: That's what I keep telling you about that stuff that's been hijacked.
1: The search for the nylon salesman went on all that night and most of the next day. From his description, we ran a make on him. No previous record. He had disappeared completely. We were right back where we'd started from. The only thing we could do was to start backtracking, re-questioning the people at General Warehouse, the truck drivers, the shipping clerks. We kept a close check on Garfield and Morris, and we went back to the only possible lead still remaining, Mrs. Lavelle. She could tell us nothing more than we already knew. When we left her, we started on the neighbors for the second time around. For the rest of the day, we canvassed the immediate neighborhood. We got as many opinions of the Lavelles as they had neighbors. At 3:30 that afternoon, we visited with Miss Gertrude Langster, a 50-year-old maiden lady who lived almost directly across the street from the Lavelle house. She'd been out of town the first time we covered the neighborhood.
4: The old saying goes, Sergeant, there's no fool like an old fool. Oh, say, if I told you the chances I had when I was a girl...
0: Yeah, but we just...
4: Oh, not truck drivers like that. Lavelle man, God rest his soul. But fine, wealthy men, bankers, well, lawyers... Templeton Grant, you remember him?
0: No, ma'am.
4: I was engaged to him once. Butterfly waist, that's what he used to call me.
0: Well,
4: I was slim in those days. Would you like to see some pictures of me as a girl?
0: No, thank you, ma'am. We'd just like to ask you a few questions, that's all.
1: Could you tell us if the Lavelles had many visitors to their house in the past 6 months or so?
4: Oh, my, no. Funniest thing, I am the nosy type, Sergeant. I like to know everything that goes on around my neighborhood, and you can take my word for it, the Lavelles never had visitors. You know, Sergeant Friday, you remind me of a young man I used to be engaged to just a few years ago.
1: Yes, Miss Langston.
0: Now, would you tell us, please, did you have any reason to think that there was something a little out of the ordinary about Lavelle?
4: Oh, little out of the ordinary, he says. But my dear man, yes. Here he was, a truck driver, and there she was with a home furnished like the Astor's. Well, I even used to see him cart some of the things home in that car. His beautiful things, rugs and glassware, bolts of fabric. Oh, gorgeous.
0: And he'd bring these things home after work. Is that it, Miss Langston?
4: Anytime. Day or night, weekends, anytime.
1: Mm-hmm.
0: After 4, Jill, we better call office.
1: Yeah. Now, are you sure of all that you've told us, Miss Langster?
4: Sure. Oh, my dear man, of course I'm sure. I watched him week after week.
1: Well, thank you.
4: Won't you stay for a cup of tea? I'll have Josephine fix it. Josephine?
1: No, thank you, ma'am.
4: Well, then, perhaps a glass of sherry?
1: Thank you, no. But there is something.
4: Yes?
1: I wonder if we could use your phone, please.
4: Oh, yes. In the hall, next to the umbrella stand.
1: Thank you, ma'am.
5: City Hall.
1: 2523. Backstrand. Friday, Ed. Nothing much here.
3: Well, there's something here. Barcy and Kaplan just called. Pete Garfield left his house half an hour ago. Then he picked up Morris.
1: What's so unusual about that?
3: Nothing, except the guy driving the car is the little man in the gray suit, the nylon salesman. Barcy and Kaplan are tailing him.
1: Where are they now?
3: Headed north, out Riverside Drive.
1: Well, there's nothing out there but a golf course and a lot of riding stables.
3: I don't care what they do for recreation. Go get them.
1: With red light and siren, it took us 12 minutes to pick up Barcy and Kaplan on Riverside Drive. At 4:23 p.m., we pulled up in front of the Blue Pony Riding Stables. Barcy and Kaplan's car was overturned just beyond the driveway leading up to the Riding Academy.
6: Kaplan's hurt. I called an ambulance. They rammed us.
7: What kind of a car are they in?
6: They switched. They're driving a 12-ton bulldog semi.
7: Which way'd they head?
6: Going north. Got a 3-minute lead on you. Pneumatic commercial, Adam 653.
1: Let's go, Ben.
8: Can you see him, Joe?
1: No, not yet. Watch that crossing.
8: Up ahead, Joe. That's a semi. Can you read it?
1: Wait a minute. Adam 653, at them.

0: Took a ride on Lancashire.
1: Don't lose them.
0: They're pushing that semi too hard.
1: Look at that trailer sway.
0: They'll have to stay on Lancashire. They're going too fast to turn now.
1: Traffic's closing in up ahead of them.
0: They better not turn.
1: That's what they're doing.
0: Look at that trailer whip. They're going over.
1: Into that star front.

0: all right?
1: Wait a minute. Let me see. Yeah, they're banged up, but they're alive.
2: There they are, Joe.
1: Yeah.
2: Garfield, Morris, little man in a gray suit.
1: It's funny, isn't it?
2: What's that?
1: Garfield's going to swear we pushed that truck through that window.
3: The story you have just heard is true. Only the names were changed to protect the innocent. Peter Garfield, Jack Morris, and John Dolfo, the stocking salesman, were hospitalized and later brought to trial. They were convicted on charges of grand theft and received sentences as prescribed by law. They are now serving their terms in the state penitentiary. You have just heard the 18th in a new series of authentic cases from official files. Technical advice for Dragnet comes from the Office of Acting Chief of Police W.A. Wharton, Los Angeles Police Department. Tonight's program is dedicated to motorcycle officer Elmer Forsman of the Fresno, California Police Department, who on the afternoon of October 6, 1946, gave his life so that yours might be more secure. Remember, starting next Thursday night, October 6th, Fatima Cigarettes invite you to listen to Dragnet immediately following the Supper Club. That's 10:30 p.m. Eastern Standard Time over most of these same NBC stations. 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Judy Canova joins the star lineup of Saturday shows tonight on NBC.
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18: Ladies and gentlemen, this program is for you, not your children. 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This is the story of a vicious man.
19: 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Only the names have been changed to protect the innocent.
3: Fatima Cigarettes, best of all long cigarettes, brings you Dragnet.
19: You're a detective sergeant. You're assigned to homicide detail. Two small girls are reported missing. Somewhere between their homes and a neighborhood grocery store, they dropped from sight. Your job, find them.
20: If you want a long cigarette, smoke the best of all long cigarettes. Smoke Fatima. Fatima is the long cigarette which contains the finest Turkish and domestic tobaccos, superbly blended to make Fatima extra mild. And that's why Fatima has a much different, much better flavor and aroma than any other long cigarette. That's why Fatima has more than doubled its smokers coast to coast. So, if you want a long cigarette, smoke the best of all long cigarettes. Smoke Fatima.
3: Dragnet, the documented drama of an actual crime. For the next 30 minutes, in cooperation with the Los Angeles Police Department, you will travel step by step on the side of the law through an actual case from official police files. From beginning to end, from crime to punishment, Dragnet is the story of your police force in action.
18: It was Monday, October 27th. It was cloudy in Los Angeles. We were working the night watch out of homicide detail. My partner's Ben Romero. The boss is Thad Brown, chief of detectives. My name's Friday. We were on the way out from Central Division. It was 16 minutes past 8 p.m. when we got to South Peoria Street. Number 267.
21: Sure gloomy out.
18: Yeah, it's sultry.
21: Looks like we're in for some rain.
22: Yes, sir?
18: Police officers. Is Lieutenant Barker here?
22: Yes, you want to come in?
21: Thank you.
18: This is Sergeant Romero. I'm Sergeant Friday, Central Homicide.
22: How are you? My name's Claude Jimerson. Lieutenant Barker's in here, on the phone now.
23: Hi, Captain. Yeah. I'll let you know. Hey, Romero, Friday.
21: How's it going, Lieutenant?
23: Not good. You met Mr. Jimerson?
22: Oh, sure. Sit down, gentlemen. Would you like some coffee? I can have the wife make some.
21: No, thank you.
23: We didn't want to bother the girl's parents any more than we had to. Jimerson here is one of the neighbors. He's been nice enough to let us use his phone.
18: The kids disappeared about 4 this afternoon, is that right?
23: At 3:45. Got out a local broadcast on him. Here's a missing report.
18: Thank you, Jim. Thelma Griswold, age 11. Barbara Sperry, 7-year-old. You talked to both families.
23: Yeah. At 3:30 this afternoon, Mrs. Griswold sent her daughter to the grocery store down on Sycamore Avenue. It's about 10 blocks from their home. The Sperry girl, a friend of hers, she went with her.
21: Anybody at the store remember seeing them?
23: According to the grocery clerk, they were there about 3:45. Mother gave the kids a note. They bought a loaf of white bread, a half pound of bacon, a dozen oranges.
18: Yeah.
22: That's right, Sergeant. I hope nothing's happened to the kids. We've been neighbors to the Griswolds for years. Sperry's, too.
18: Did you notice if the little girls were going in the direction of their home?
22: Yes, they were. The last time I saw them, they were about a block away, heading straight for home. Little Sperry girl had her dog with her. Champ, I think they call him. He's a collie.
18: And he's missing, too.
23: That's right, Joe. Not a trace of the kids or the dog. Juvenile officers from 77th Street have been checking the neighborhood for the past 3 hours.
21: And are the girls in the habit of wandering off like this?
23: Parents say no. It's the first time.
1: Mm-hmm. Well, thanks very much, Mr. Jimerson.
22: Well, not at all, Sergeant. Sure you won't have a cup of coffee?
1: No, no, thanks. We don't like to bother you, but we may have to check back with you later tonight. Routine questions.
22: If I can help out in any way to find those girls, let me know.
23: Yeah, we'll let you know, gentlemen. Thanks again.
21: Nice fellow.
23: Yeah, most of the neighbors we've talked to have been the same, anxious to help. Some of them are out with our juvenile officers now, trying to dig up a lead on the kids.
1: You check the movie theater and the playgrounds in the neighborhood.
23: Everything, Joe.
21: Those some of your men from juvenile, Lieutenant?
23: Yeah, looks like it. Yeah, Schwartz and Preston.
2: Lieutenant?
23: Yeah, Preston, what you got?
2: Found the kid's dog, the collie.
23: Where?
2: Just above Sanchez Drive, up in the hills. Hope it's no indication.
1: How do you mean?
2: Dog's dead.
1: The collie dog was taken to a veterinarian on Jefferson Boulevard to be examined for cause of death. We put in a call to the office, and a special detail of men was assigned to aid in searching the area where the dog was discovered. We got out an all-points bulletin. The fathers of the missing girls and a dozen neighbors joined in the search. With the aid of flashlights, we started from the end of Sanchez Drive, and as best we could, we covered the ground for almost a full mile back into the Sunset Hills. 10:55 p.m. It started to thunder. The search went on. The hilly terrain and thick patches of scrub oak didn't make the job any easier. 11:15 p.m. It started to rain.
21: Watch your step, Joe. The rocks are slippery.
1: Yeah. I can't figure it. Not a sign.
21: What do you think?
1: I don't know. Wait a minute. Flash your light over here. No, here.
21: See something?
1: I thought I did. Yeah. Scrap of brown paper.
21: Who's this coming?
22: Sergeant. Is that you?
1: Oh, Jimerson? Yeah. What's that you got?
22: I found it. Right down there, just off the path.
21: Paper sack.
22: Look.
1: Loaf of bread, a few oranges, a package of bacon.
21: Where'd you find it?
22: Right down there. Mr. Holmquist and me, we were heading back for the cars when I saw this bag lying to one side of the bush.
1: We'll take it, Jimerson. Thanks. Let's go, Ben.
22: That means that Barbara and Thelma were up here today.
1: You haven't mentioned that to either one of the girls' fathers.
22: No, I haven't.
1: Good. They're having a hard enough time as it is.
4: Friday, Ben, see him for a minute?
1: Yeah. Excuse us, Mr. Jimerson.
22: Certainly.
1: Yeah?
2: Schwartz and I checked with the vet to examine the dog.
21: What'd he say?
2: Says the dog was beaten to death.
1: We made another attempt to continue the search of the Sunset Hills area for the two missing girls, but the heavy rain and the darkness made the job impossible. The rain had also destroyed the physical evidence at the spot where we had found the grocery bag. We went back to Jimerson's house and called the office again. Another detail of men was assigned to be on hand to help in the search when it resumed at daylight. Chief of Detectives Thad Brown and Captain Harry Elliott of Homicide were notified of late developments. At 25 minutes past midnight, we started to retrace the steps of the two missing girls from the time they left their homes at 3:30 the afternoon before. We covered every foot of ground along the route which the girls reportedly took on their way to the grocery store. We got the grocery clerk out of bed and interviewed him again. We talked with two elderly ladies in the neighborhood who said that they had seen the missing children between 3 and 4 p.m. the previous afternoon. They could add nothing to what Jimerson had already told us. 3:30 a.m. It was still raining hard. We drove back to South Peoria Street and sat in the car. The lights were still burning in the homes of the missing youngsters, the Griswolds and the Sperrys. Jimerson asked us in for coffee again. This time we accepted. We went in and sat around the kitchen table. Glenn Chandler and Stendahl from Homicide, Lieutenant Barker, Ben and myself. Jimerson's wife made the coffee. There wasn't much talking.
5: You want more coffee?
21: Hmm? Oh, yeah. Well, thank you, Miss Jimerson. Thank you.
5: You want some more?
1: No, thanks. It's fine.
5: You want some more coffee?
23: You got enough, sir?
22: Sure, Lieutenant. Plenty. Go ahead.
23: Thanks.
22: Fill the sugar bowl, will you, Amy? Empty.
5: There isn't any more. You never do things right. I told you to get some at the store today.
22: You told me?
23: Yeah, that's all right, Jimerson. Never use it anyway. Thanks.
5: Never do anything right.
22: All right, Amy, go to bed. She's a little upset. Not feeling too well.
1: Well,
18: I guess we better be going, Jimerson. Thanks.
22: No, that's all right, Sergeant. She didn't mean you. It's this whole thing, I guess, got everybody on edge.
6: There's still a chance they may be all right.
23: How do we explain the bag of groceries we found back in the hills and the dog?
22: If anybody's hurt those kids, we'll take care of him right here in this neighborhood. He'll get what's coming to him.
18: Somebody at your back door.
22: Oh, yes, I'll be.
7: Sergeant Friday here?
22: Yes, he's here. Come on in. Sergeant.
18: Hi, Tom.
7: Hi.
18: What do you got?
7: Mr. Griswold, Joe. Says he'd like to have you come over and talk to him. Figures it'll make his wife feel better, all broken up.
18: Sure. Come on, Ben. We'll be over at the Griswolds, Lieutenant.
23: All right.
22: Thank you for the coffee, Jameson. Not at all. If you get a chance, tell Griswold how sorry everybody is. We'll help all we can.
18: Sure.
6: Bad night.
18: Yeah. Did you check by the Sperry's house, Tom?
7: Mm-hmm. Mother's trying to get a little sleep. Father's still sitting up. There he is, by the window.
18: Yeah.
7: This is the Griswold home.
18: Go ahead, Tom.
7: Yeah. They're going to ask questions. What are we going to tell them?
18: I don't know.
7: They could be all right. Kids do funny things sometimes.
18: Maybe, but they don't murder their pet dog. Like a doctor, a lawyer, or an engineer, the police officer comes to realize that there's only so much that can be learned from his books. Time and experience make up the rest. The police manual contains no stock answers for the grieving wife who has just lost a husband in an auto accident, no firm but polite reply to the belligerent motorist handed a traffic tag, no words of reassurance for distraught parents of missing girls, ages 11 and 7. Whether it's trapping criminals or comforting parents, you find the right answer the hard way. There isn't any other way. We sat and talked with the Griswolds for a full hour. We didn't tell them about the dog or the bag of groceries. Until the fate of the two little girls was definitely decided, we figured giving them the information would serve no purpose except to add to their worries. 5 minutes past 5 a.m., almost a full hour until daylight, was still raining.
8: George, maybe the officers would like some breakfast before they leave.
6: No, thank you kindly, Miss Griswold. We had some sandwiches about an hour ago.
9: Sure I can't fix you something? It's no trouble.
18: No, sir. Thanks anyway. Thanks.
8: Terrible night. Rain.
9: And now, Helen, just a little while longer. We'll find the girls. It'll be daylight soon.
18: Mrs. Griswold, some of your neighbors tell us that there were two strangers here in the neighborhood this afternoon.
8: Yes, but that was earlier. Mrs. Nelson next door and I were talking about it. One was a gardener looking for work. The other one was selling books.
6: What time were they around, ma'am?
8: Book salesman was here about noon. The gardener, about 2 o'clock.
18: Mm-hmm. How is your daughter about strangers? Does she make friends easily?
8: No, not at all. Thelma's very careful about that. She'd never go with a stranger, I'm sure of it.
9: Why do you ask that question, Sergeant? Have you found out something?
18: No, sir. No, we haven't. It's just a routine check, that's all.
8: I can't understand it. The girls. Out in all this rain, something must have happened. I know.
9: Now, Helen, you've been doing fine. Don't let down now.
7: Joe. Hmm? Chief Brown's car just pulled up outside.
18: Thanks, sir. Ben?
6: Yeah.
18: Thank you very much, Mr. Griswold, Ms. Griswold.
9: Well, thank you, gentlemen. Here, let me show you the door.
18: We'll meet at the end of Sanchez Drive, Mr. Griswold, about 6 a.m. Should be light enough by then.
9: Oh, all right. Oh, Sergeant, there is a chance, isn't there? The girls are all right.
18: There's a good chance. You try not to worry. Come on, Ben. Press it. Tom, you want to check with Barker again and see if any of his men have a line on the two men here in the neighborhood yet?
7: Right.
18: If you want us, we'll be in Thad Brown's car.
7: Right, Sergeant.
6: What time you got, Joe?
18: 20 to 6. It's getting light now.
6: Yeah. Let's get out of this rain.
24: Gentlemen, you look a little wet.
18: I could stand a dry pair of shoes.
24: Still no trace of the kids?
6: You heard about the dog and the bag of groceries.
24: Yeah. Nothing else since then?
18: No. It'll be light in a couple of minutes, and we can start searching the hills again.
24: I ordered up another detail of men to help. They're parked up on Sanchez Drive. Captain Elliott's with them.
18: Good. We can use all the help we can get. That's rough terrain. There's a lot of ground to cover up there.
24: I guess you talk to everybody in the neighborhood.
18: Yeah. Parents, too.
24: They help you much?
18: Well, he told us there were two strangers in the neighborhood before the girls disappeared. We're having them checked out.
24: Yeah.
18: Griswold thinks the kids would be safe on that count. Says his daughter's afraid of strangers, never goes near them.
24: Mm-hmm. How much area did you cover in the hills last night?
18: About a full mile, wouldn't you say, Ben? Mm-hmm. Starting from Sanchez Drive straight back into the brush.
21: It wasn't too thorough. Not enough men, not enough light.
24: Well, you got plenty of both right now.
18: 10 minutes past 6 a.m., Tuesday, October 28th. The search of the Sunset Hills area was resumed. 150 officers spread out over a 2-square-mile area with orders to probe every foot of ground. With them were almost 50 volunteers from the neighborhood. The rain settled to a cold, steady downpour. The mud was ankle-deep. 8:30 a.m., no sign of the missing youngsters. 10:30, still no sign. The search went on. A neighborhood restaurant owner sent out 5-gallon jugs of hot coffee for members of the searching party. After 6 continuous hours combing the hill, still no results. Chief Brown, Ben, and I went to the car for a cup of coffee and a cigarette.
21: It's got me beat. Those kids wanted off. They had to come in this direction.
18: Well, they couldn't have headed toward town. Somebody would have noticed them, sure.
24: Yeah. No leads at all on that APB you sent out?
18: 2. They both fizzled.
24: The youngsters up in those hills someplace. Gotta be. Are you 2 ready?
18: Yeah. Let's go.
21: Sure doesn't figure. 2 square miles. We've been over it twice.
24: We'll go over it again. Find them.
18: Thelma Griswold, age 11. Barbara Sperry, age 7. Tuesday, October 28th, 2 p.m. They were still missing. Another detail of men from Metropolitan Division were dispatched to aid in the hunt. The daily newspapers played the story across the front page. Wire services bulletined the news across the country. Radio newscasters covered the story at the scene. On South Peoria Street, the two mothers sat in their homes and waited. The search went on. It stopped raining.
21: Did you cover that patch of underbrush over there, Joe?
18: Yeah. Watch it.
21: Yeah. I'm tired.
18: Oh, yeah. Let's swing up this way.
21: All right.
18: Anything?
21: No, nothing.
18: All right, come on. Almost 2:30.
21: Yeah, too much coffee, sour stomach.
18: Me too. You got a cigarette, I'm out.
21: Oh, here.
18: Thanks.
10: Riley! Romero! Come on down!
11: Preston? What do you got? What is it?
10: They found him! They found the kid!
18: Come on. Watch it, Ben. Bad spot here.
21: Yeah, it's slippery.
18: Thelma Griswold had brown hair and brown eyes, about 4 feet 6 inches tall. She had a bunch of wildflowers in her hands. Barbara Sperry had blonde hair and blue eyes. She held a bunch of wildflowers, too.
24: Friday?
18: Chief? Who found them?
24: Jemerson, some of the neighbors.
21: Dear God.
24: Preston?
12: Yes, sir?
24: Get something, cover him up.
12: Yes, sir.
24: Come on.
18: Yeah.
24: Been a cop 32 years. I've never seen anything like that. I hope I never do again.
21: Must have been a maniac. Had to be.
24: The lowest kind, depraved.
18: Anybody call the crime lab?
24: Yeah, the area's been cleared.
18: Family's been notified?
24: Not yet. I'll have to tell them. Do you want to come along?
18: No, that wouldn't be any good.
21: 2 lives, what can you say?
18: Whoever did it ran up a big bill.
24: They're going to pay it.
3: 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Now listen to these authentic reports about Fatima cigarettes.
13: Sales reports show that Fatima has more than doubled its smokers from coast to coast.
3: Smokers' reports give the actual reason for this astonishing gain.
13: Hear what Mr. W.B. Williams of New York has to say about Fatima.
15: I like its even mildness, no irritation. There's something about the taste of Fatima that doesn't seem to be in any other cigarette.
13: In the words of Miss Marie Blacker of Chicago...
25: 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It's much the best of long cigarettes.
13: Listen to this statement by Miss Cecilia Marr of Los Angeles.
26: I like Fatima best. It's so mild and has a wonderful flavor.
3: Yes, from all reports, Fatima is the best of all long cigarettes.
13: Enjoy extra mild Fatima yourself.
0: It's wise to smoke extra mild Fatima.
1: Five minutes after the bodies were discovered, the hunt for the psychopathic killer was underway. Lee Jones and his crew from the crime lab arrived and took pictures of everything that could possibly have a bearing on the crime. Physical evidence was hard to find. The heavy rain had destroyed any possible chance there might have been of finding footprints. When the crew from the crime lab was finished, the coroner arrived and took the bodies to the county morgue for autopsy. An immediate roundup of all known sexual psychopaths in the area was ordered. They were taken into homicide for questioning. So were the people from the South Peoria Street neighborhood whom we had talked with previously. The questioning went on all through the night. Together with a half a dozen officers from homicide detail, we narrowed down the field. Wednesday, October 29th, 7 a.m., we checked in with Chief of Detectives Thad Brown.
12: Gentlemen, you must get tired.
21: Got a few hours sleep last night. Could use a few more.
12: Sorry, we have to keep moving on this.
1: Did you see the papers this morning?
12: Yeah, they're like everybody else, crying too late. Someday people are going to learn you don't fool with these degenerates. You take precautions or you get the consequences. There's no in-between.
1: There's usual talk going around town. It's supposed to be all our fault, letting the psychos run loose.
12: No, we don't make the laws, we enforce them. Until we get something to work with, laws with teeth in them, these atrocities are going
1: to
12: go on.
1: Nobody seems to care. We pick them up, they serve a few days, pay a fine, and they waltz out of here. Nobody cares.
12: Sure, pity them, don't cure them. Nature played a trick on them. Feel sorry for them until they kill a kid. It's not a firm law to cover them as they are. We have to wait till they murder somebody.
1: We got a better law for mad dogs. We don't let them run loose till they bite somebody.
21: Those two little girls ought to prove something. How are the parents making out?
12: What you might expect. Shocked, hysterics. Excuse me. Brown speaking.
14: Who?
12: Send him in. Chandler. They finished questioning that bunch we brought in yesterday.
16: Oh, Chief. Ben, Joe.
1: How many possibles, Glenn?
16: None. Four we had left established airtight alibis. We checked their registrations, gave them their releases.
21: Where does that leave us?
12: We start from scratch.
16: I don't think so, Chief.
1: You got a hunch?
16: A little better than that, Joe. I'm sold.
12: What do you mean?
16: You said the parents told you the little girls were afraid of strangers, wouldn't go near them.
21: That's right.
16: They got the same reactions from some of the neighbors we talked to the day before yesterday.
1: Yeah.
16: Now we find out that all the known psychos in the area are clear, perfect alibis.
1: Well, you figure the killer couldn't have been a stranger to the little girls.
16: That's right. There were only two strangers in the whole neighborhood the day the girls disappeared, the gardener and the salesman, and both of them have been checked and cleared.
21: Mm-hmm.
16: As far as we know, the little girls wouldn't have gone that far up in the hills alone of their own accord, and they wouldn't have gone with a stranger. They had to be lured there and by someone they knew.
1: Any ideas?
16: Could have been one of the neighbors.
1: No, we checked every possible out there, Glenn. We questioned them a half a dozen times.
16: So have I. There's one that might fit.
21: Who's that?
16: Claude Jimerson.
1: Glenn Chandler had been a veteran homicide officer before Ben or I joined the department. He was tall, quiet, and reserved. He had a good reason for everything he did, for everything he thought. The three of us sat down and tried to put the pieces together. Number one, Chandler uncovered a point that Ben and I had missed completely. Jimerson and his wife were not close friends of either the Sperry family or the Griswolds. For a near stranger, he showed an extraordinary interest in the welfare of the children after they disappeared. Number two, Ben and I discovered that Jimerson's wife had an 8-year-old boy by a previous marriage. The child did not live with them. Mrs. Jimerson told Chandler that her husband had been cruel to the boy. She refused to elaborate. Number three, Jimerson was the last person to see the children alive. Number four, the bodies of the children had been well hidden in the underbrush. Jimerson found them. Number five, Jimerson had bent over backwards to make friends with the investigating officers right from the start. As any veteran officer can tell you, that's not the usual attitude. At 8:30 a.m., Chandler, Ben, and I left the office. We spent the day digging back 15 years into Jimerson's life. We got back to the office just after midnight. Thursday, October 30th, 10 a.m., we checked in.
17: Okay, Joe, all ready.
1: Thanks. Come on, Ben.
21: Yeah.
1: Morning, Mr. Jimerson.
21: Oh, how are you, Sergeant? Glad to see you.
19: Sit down. Sorry to bother you again.
21: Not at all. Glad to help. Anything new turn up?
1: Did you kill those two little girls?
21: That's a funny thing to ask. Of course not. You know that.
1: We ask everybody the same thing. Hope you're not offended.
21: Oh, you kind of surprised me. I didn't know.
19: Did you kill those little girl?
21: I don't understand. I told you no. Of course not.
1: It's a stock question. Routine. Did you kill them?
21: Now look, Sergeant, how many times do I have to tell you no?
1: Sorry. You don't have any children, do you?
21: No, we don't.
1: No stepchildren?
21: No. Why?
19: Before you moved out to South Peoria Street, you and the wife lived out in West L.A., didn't you? Kelton Avenue?
21: Well, yes. How'd you know?
18: You recall a Mary Gibbs out there?
21: Gibbs? No.
18: 6-year-old girl. You were charged with molesting her. That was back in 1944.
21: They were crazy. They never proved it.
19: Before Kelton Avenue, you lived in Santa Monica on 10th Street. Is that right?
21: Yes.
18: It was an 8-year-old girl. Donna Honrath?
21: That kid lied, too. She asked me to fix her doll buggy. I never went near her.
18: What about your stepson? Why isn't he living with you? Why did your wife send him to live with her sister?
21: Amy's crazy. I never harmed the boy. We didn't get along, that's all. It got on my nerves.
18: You've had 4 jobs in the past 5 years. What were they?
21: I don't know what you're talking about.
18: You were a janitor at a grammar school down the south end of town, then a gardener at a children's playground. Then you were a shoe salesman, children's shoes. Then you worked at another grammar school.
21: What does all this mean, anyway? What are you getting at?
19: Have you ever been in jail?
21: Once. 6 months. There was some trouble.
18: What kind of trouble?
21: I didn't know what I was doing. I was drinking. I didn't mean to bother the kid. Well?
18: That's all, Jimerson. Routine questioning. You can go now.
21: Oh, thanks. I hope you haven't got the wrong idea about me. I like children, that's all.
19: Sure. Thanks for coming in.
21: Well, not at all, Sergeant. Anything I can do to help. Well, goodbye.
18: Say, Jimerson, I almost forgot. There is one thing.
21: Oh?
18: Since you're the one who found the little girls, we'll have to have you identify the bodies.
19: It won't take long. Morgue's just across the street, up the bluff.
21: Well, I'd like to help you, but I got an appointment.
18: All you have to do is look at them. Won't take you long. Come on, let's go.
21: I'd like to help, Sergeant, but I don't take these things well. I get sick.
19: We'll make it fast. Out this way.
18: Raining again.
21: I'm sorry, Sergeant. I don't think I better go.
18: Just identify them, that's all. It won't take a minute.
21: Maybe if we had a drink before we went in. You can have one after.
18: Watch it. There's heavy traffic.
19: Yeah, lights change. We'll have to wait.
21: I need a drink. I can't go in that place without a drink.
18: You'll be all right. Okay, let's go. Morgue's up this way.
21: I can't look at him. I get sick. Don't make me.
19: Nothing to it. You'll see.
18: Here we are. We went down the driveway. It's a shortcut.
19: This way.
2: Hi, Joe. Can I help you?
18: Yeah, Archie. Those little girls, Thelma Griswold, Barbara Sperry.
2: Oh, yeah. This way.
21: Please.
2: Right here, Joe. Yeah, Thelma Griswold.
18: Uncover. Jimerson?
21: Yeah. Thelma.
18: This one?
21: Barbara. Little one.
18: You killed him, didn't you?
21: The dog jumped at me. She started to yell. Put my hand over her mouth. Then the other kid. I hit them. Too hard. They cried.
2: Joe?
18: That's all.
19: All right.
21: Huh?
18: Let's go.
21: It wasn't my fault. I like kids. I didn't understand.
18: Neither do I, mister. Come on.
4: The story you have just heard was true. Only the names were changed to protect the innocent.
3: On March 18th, trial was held in Superior Court, Department 87, City and County of Los Angeles, State of California. In a moment, the results of that trial.
13: It's amazing how many long cigarette smokers are changing to Fatima. Here's the actual report.
5: From coast to coast, Fatima has more than doubled its smokers.
13: Yes, more and more smokers every day are discovering that Fatima is the best of all long cigarettes.
8: Smokers find Fatima has a much different, much better flavor and aroma than any other long cigarette.
13: They find that Fatima is extra mild because it's the long cigarette which contains the finest Turkish and domestic tobaccos, superbly blended to make it extra mild.
8: Enjoy extra mild Fatima yourself. Best of all long cigarettes. Claude Willis Jimerson was tried and convicted of murder in the first degree. On April 23rd at 10 a.m., he was executed in the lethal gas chamber at the state penitentiary. You have just heard Dragnet, a series of authentic cases from official files. Technical advice for Dragnet comes from the office of Chief of Police W.A. Wharton.
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0: The story you are about to hear is true. 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
0: 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You're assigned the Juvenile Bureau. The high schools in your city have been flooded with obscene literature. You stamp out one source and a dozen more spring up. Your job, stop them.
2: 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That's why Fatima has more than doubled its smokers coast to coast. 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
1: Dragnet, the documented drama of an actual crime. For the next 30 minutes, in cooperation with the Los Angeles Police Department, you will travel step by step on the side of the law through an actual case from official police files. From beginning to end, from crime to punishment, Dragnet is the story of your police force in action.
5: It was Monday, October 21st. It was cool in Los Angeles. We were working the day watch out of Juvenile Bureau. My partner's Ben Romero. The boss is Inspector Lester, commander of the Juvenile Bureau. My name's Friday. It was 10 a.m. when we got to the auditorium of Canfield High School. Stage door.
6: Guess we go right out onto the stage.
5: Yeah, we better wait till we're called, though, huh?
7: You're the man from the police department?
5: Yes, sir. This is Sergeant Romero. My name's Friday.
7: How do you do?
6: How do you do?
7: I'm Paul Fisher, the principal here. Come right out onto the stage and we'll get the meeting started.
5: Yeah, all right. Yes, sir.
7: Just have a chair there.
5: Thank you.
7: Is the microphone on? Ladies and gentlemen of the Coordinating Council, members of the Parent Teachers Association. As you know, this meeting has been called for the purpose of discussing ways and means to bring about an end to the distribution of the filthy and obscene books and pamphlets that have been littering every high school campus in the city of Los Angeles. We've tried every means at our disposal to clean this matter up, and they all seem to fail. On the advice of the Coordinating Council and Mrs. Randall to the PTA, we have called in the authorities. Here to discuss the matter with us this morning are two officers connected with the Juvenile Bureau of our police department. Sergeant Romero and Sergeant Friday. And now, may I turn the meeting over to Sergeant Friday of the Los Angeles Police Department.
5: Thank you. Ladies and gentlemen, the only way we're going to get to the bottom of this thing and put a stop to it is to get all the information we can on where this lascivious material is coming from. Now, you people, as parents and teachers of the children who are buying and reading this stuff, might be able to give us some help. So, if it's all right with you, Mr. Fisher, I'd like to hear from some of the people sitting out there, if I may.
7: Certainly. Go right ahead.
5: Thank you. Well, if any of you people have anything to say or any information, any questions, why, we'd be glad to listen to you and do our best to answer your question.
8: Sergeant?
5: Yes, the lady out there. Go right ahead.
8: I'm Mrs. Stein. I know of a place in our neighborhood that has dirty books. I feel sure that that's one of the places where the children are getting this trash. Complaints have been made to the police department. But the man who runs the place has never been arrested. Can you tell me why?
5: Well, ma'am, I think I'd better make it clear now that there's only one way a police officer can arrest anyone for possession of lewd literature. The officer has to prove that the party who possesses this literature does so for the purpose of selling it. Sometimes that's difficult to prove.
8: Well, I told you I can prove it.
5: You mean you can go to this place and buy a book from him?
8: Well, maybe I couldn't. But if I were known...
5: Yes, ma'am, that's just the point. Now, I don't know offhand about the one in your neighborhood, but I can assure you that we've cracked down on hundreds of such peddlers in the past few months. You can see for yourselves that this doesn't put a stop to it. We've got to get to the source.
9: I have a question for you.
5: Yes, sir?
9: My name's Fred Scott. I'm director of the Square Shooters Boys Club.
5: Yes, sir.
9: Point I'm trying to make is, I know the young boys pretty well. With the exception of my boys, 49 in number, I'll wager just about every boy in this high school has one of those books. Or at least he's seen one.
5: Yes, sir, we're aware of that.
9: Point I'm trying to make is, somewhere in the municipal code, there's got to be a law to forbid such things.
5: Yes, sir, there is such a law.
9: Then why isn't it enforced?
5: It is.
9: What does the law say?
5: Well, how do you mean, sir?
9: Well, I mean, what happens when somebody's found guilty of selling these books? What's the penalty?
5: Oh, well, the law states that an offender is liable to fines, a jail term of 6 months or both.
9: That's not much of a law, is it? Why isn't there a stronger law?
5: Well, I wouldn't know that, sir.
9: The point I'm trying to make is, we need laws with some teeth in them.
5: We have good laws in the state of California for the most part. It's true that we're weak in some cases, but you can say that about most states, I think.
9: Well, you may be satisfied with the laws, but I'm not. I'd say stronger laws. That's the answer.
5: No, I don't think it is, Mr. Scott. Passing a set of new laws isn't going to make this city a cleaner or a safer place for your boys to grow up in. Laws don't decide how moral a city's going to be. People do. Laws don't mold character in young boys either. The parents and teachers do that.
9: I don't think I know what you're getting at. What do you mean?
5: Well, just this, Mr. Scott. It's our job on the police department to keep filthy junk like these books from falling into youngsters' hands.
9: Yes?
5: Now, on the other side of the fence, the youngster has to be taught to recognize this obscene material for what it is, filth and garbage. And the youngsters have to be taught that in the home, in the school, in the church. Now, if they can be made to understand that the kind of dirt and filth these books represent, well, that'd be worth more than any new set of laws, wouldn't it?
9: But what about these men who put out the books? The men who sell them. How do you reach them?
5: Through the youngsters. They seem to know the way.
10: The next morning at 8 a.m., after meeting with Inspector Lester of Juvenile Bureau, Ben and I went on stakeout at Canfield High School. From past experience, we knew there was little hope of a quick end to the case. It was going to be a long haul. Tracing the source all the way up the line from the high school kids who bought the filthy books to the small fry pushers, the wholesalers, and finally, we hoped, to the top, the man who printed the books. We had no illusions on that score. Generally, with the arrest of his pushers and other small-timers who worked for him, the top man gets the alarm and clears out before the police officer can apprehend him with evidence that will stand up in court. During the first 2 days at Canfield High, Ben and I found out nothing. The obscene literature was being bartered and exchanged between students, but the main source of supply was still a mystery. We had one slim lead to go on. Mr. Fisher, the high school principal, helped run it down.
6: We've been watching that boy down in the yard since yesterday, Mr. Fisher. Seems to have quite a bit of spending money, expensive clothes, a car of his own.
11: I don't know that boy's family. They could be well-fished.
5: Well, we saw him with a stack of those dirty books in his notebook. He must have had a dozen of them. We're showing him around to his crowd.
11: Travers, are you sure?
6: Joe, take a look down there.
5: Yeah. Yeah, Travers is showing him something. I can't see what it is.
6: Come over to this side of the window.
5: Yeah.
6: Small books. He's giving them to one of the other fellows.
11: They've got their wallets out. They're giving Travers money.
5: Come on, Ben. You better come too, Mr. Fisher.
6: Mm-hmm. This way out to the yard?
11: No, to the left. That's it.
5: Let's hurry, huh?
11: This door, Sergeant. Right here. Mm-hmm. Travers. Travers.
12: Hello, Mr. Fisher.
11: They'd like to talk to you.
12: Yeah?
11: Now, these men here are from the police department. They want to ask you some questions.
5: Can we go inside?
11: Sure, come on.
12: Oh. What's the matter, Mr. Fisher? I haven't done anything.
11: Oh, you'll see. Come on.
12: What is it? What's it all about?
11: Sergeant?
5: It'll be a lot easier if we have the truth now, son. Did you just sell those boys out there some dirty books?
12: No, I mean, it's only a gag. They're funny books.
6: Have you got any more of them on you?
12: Yes, sir.
6: Can we see them, please?
12: I didn't steal them. They're only books. Funny books. Here.
5: Thanks.
6: Almost a dozen.
5: Mm-hmm. You think these are funny books, do you, Travers?
12: Well, some of them. I guess not. It's only a gag, Sergeant.
5: Where'd you get them?
12: I didn't steal them. I bought them off a guy.
5: Who?
12: Why, I can't tell you.
6: Do you have any more of these books?
12: No, sir.
5: Will you show us your locker?
12: I can't remember the combination. It's a new locker.
5: Could you open the locker for us, Mr. Fisher?
11: Yes, but I'll have to get the maintenance man.
12: All right, I'll show you. Come on. Down here, sir. This one. 412. I've only got a couple.
13: All right, we'll see. Come on, open it.
12: I haven't done anything.
14: Here's a sample, Joe.
6: Locker's loaded down with them. Rotten filth.
12: You can't arrest me. I don't sell the books, I only rent them.
6: Somebody's been briefing you. Who?
14: You're only making it hard on yourself, boy.
12: You can't prove anything. These are my books. I don't sell them.
13: Where do you get them? Who sold them to you?
12: Nobody. I got them, that's all.
13: All right. We'll have to talk to your folks.
12: You can't. They're away. No. No, you can't. Don't.
6: Afraid we'll have to, son.
12: Oh, please. Please don't tell them. Please don't let them know. I'll do anything.
13: All right. Let's have the truth, then. Who are you selling the books for?
12: Name's Barney. That's all I know. I meet him at a cigar store downtown, 5th and Harrison.
13: Does he sell you the books?
12: He gives them to me. I sell them and then give him the money. I get 10 cents for every one I sell.
6: How much do you sell them for?
12: 25 cents. Some are a dollar. I get 30 cents for those.
14: And the boys in this school have been paying that kind of money for this filth?
12: Yes, sir.
13: This man who gives you these books, you know where he lives?
12: No, sir. I haven't any idea.
6: When are you going to see him?
12: Well, this is Wednesday. I was going to meet him downtown this afternoon.
13: The cigar store?
12: Yes, sir. But I don't want to get Barney in trouble. He's been okay to me.
13: Sure. He's done a lot for you. 4 p.m. Wednesday. Ben and I drove downtown with 16-year-old Eddie Travers. We parked the car near the corner of 5th and Harrison and kept an eye on the cigar store. We waited.
6: No sign yet, Travers?
12: No, sir. Barney usually waits by the newsstand there. I haven't seen him yet.
13: How long have you been selling for this man, son?
12: About 3 months, maybe four.
13: Any idea where he gets the books?
12: Well, I... Oh, just a minute, Sergeant.
13: Yeah?
12: I think... Yeah, that's Barney, the one going up to the cigar counter.
13: The man in the gray suit there?
12: Yeah, that's him. He's going into Juanita's cafe.
13: Is that where you usually go after you meet him?
12: Yes, sir.
13: You better take the boy back to the office, Ben. I'll tail this guy and see what I can find out.
6: Okay, you want me to pick you up later?
13: No, I'll call you at the office. Oh, you got any matches?
6: No, I'm out.
13: I'll pick some up at the cigar stand.
6: All right.
14: See you later.
13: Yeah. Box of matches?
14: Oh, yeah.
13: And a pack of spearmint, too.
14: All right, sir.
12: What's Barney's?
15: Got a special on old typical new bourbon today. $2.69 a fifth.
13: No, no thanks.
16: Hey, Rosie. Rosie, another tamale when you get time, huh?
17: All right, buddy, don't come in. Yes, sir?
13: Let me have chicken tacos, side order of fried beans, and a cup of coffee, huh?
17: Chicken tacos on one, side of beans. Another tamale. Anything else, Barney?
16: Yeah, some more coffee, huh, Rosie?
17: Tamale on one.
16: Hey.
13: Hmm?
16: Yeah, slide the ketchup down here, will you?
13: Yeah, here you go.
16: Thanks. They got good tacos in there. Lots of meat. It's fresh stuff.
13: Yeah.
17: There's the sugar.
13: Oh, thank you.
16: Hey, Rosie. Here. Here, Rosie.
17: Yeah?
16: I got some new ones in just today. Whole stack of
17: them. What are you talking about?
16: You know, the picture books. Good ones. You can make some money on the side. They sound good around here.
17: Listen, Barney, I told you once, no.
16: Oh, come on, here. Look them over. These are good ones.
17: I said no, that lousy junk. The next time you bring that stuff in here, I tell the boss, understand? Now eat and get out.
16: Well, that's a real funny day. Looks great, but boy, what a cold potato.
13: Yeah?
17: Come on. Come on, eat and get out and take that junk with you.
16: Ah, cold potato. I don't like to chow on it anyway.
13: Well, coffee's certainly cold.
16: Yeah. Yeah. You probably get a big boot out of here.
13: Hmm?
16: Here, look.
13: Pretty good.
16: Yeah, it's good quality stuff.
13: Yeah.
15: Give me that little book, Tim.
16: Let me show you one. Mm-hmm. Wait a minute. Here. Wouldn't that kill you?
15: Man. How about sell me one of them?
16: Okay. 4 bits for the small ones, 1 buck for the big ones. Wait a minute. Let's see, I got 14 of them out there. Tell you what I'll do. I'll make you a deal. You can have the whole works for $10.
15: Okay. You got any more?
16: Well, you going in business for yourself?
15: No, I got a newsstand out in Riverside. Books, I guess, ought to go fast. I think I can probably handle another $25 worth.
16: I got the rest of them back at the hotel. Some of them are in color.
15: Yeah?
16: You want to meet me there tonight? Around 7?
15: Where's the hotel?
16: Well, you go straight up 6th Street from here. It's just 1 block on your left. Call the Denver House. I'm in room 337.
15: You going up there now?
16: Well, I was supposed to meet some guy, but... Yeah, we can go now. How about a check, Rosie, huh?
17: Yeah.
16: Hey, you'll probably be wanting more of these. I can put you on my mailing list.
15: Okay. The prices are right. I don't want to pay retail.
16: Nah, we can work out a deal. Come on, let's go.
15: Okay.
16: Hey, there, Rosie, huh? She's really put together.
15: Yeah.
16: Too bad. Real cold potato, though.
15: Well, some are like that.
16: Yeah.
15: No sense of humor. We left Juanita's Cafe and walked up Harrison Street to 6th. We turned left and went down 1 block. It was 5 minutes to 5 when we got to Barney's room in the Denver House, number 337. He dragged out a steamer trunk from under the bed, counted out a stack of books and pamphlets covering the general topic of degenerate filth in stories and photographs.
16: Okay, Mac, there you are. It's $25 worth. Give me the money and the bucks are all yours.
15: Okay. There you go. Yes. 10, 15, 18. I'll have to give you a check for the rest.
16: How do I know it's any good? You could take off. I'd never see you again.
15: You'll see me. You're under arrest.
16: Huh? Hey, you're kidding. Hey, let go.
15: All right, let's hold it right here.
16: Hey, wait a minute. Now, look, Lieutenant, we can work this thing out.
15: We'll work it out downtown.
16: Now, wait a minute. I can set this thing right for you.
15: Where are you getting this junk? Who's supplying you?
16: Look, why not use your head? You never get the top man. Not in 10 years you won't.
15: We got lots of time. Come on.
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2: If you smoke a long cigarette, it will be in your interest to listen to a typical case history of a Fatima smoker.
1: It's the case of Mr. Joseph G. Hertzberg, city editor of one of New York's great newspapers, and this is his actual signed statement.
18: 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And Fatima flavor, it's much better every time. I found out it's wise to smoke extra mild Fatima.
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15: The filthy literature racket feeds on the curiosity of youngsters and the stupidity and ignorance of adults. It's an all-season business, and in its own quiet way, it has reached a market which the other heavy rackets never hoped to reach. Your home and your children.

0: He had a past record of one previous conviction for peddling lewd literature in Dodge City, Iowa in March 1948. We had him brought to the interrogation room.
1: Sit down, Thompson.
2: Okay.
0: Let's make it easy, Barney. Where are you getting the books?
2: I told you, Sergeant, they deliver them to me.
1: Who, different guys. I don't remember them all. I send different guys every time.
0: How often do they make the deliveries to you?
1: Once a month.
0: When?
1: Around the first, usually. Sometimes, maybe the second or the third.
2: They bring the books to your hotel?
1: Yeah, they leave a pack up in the lobby addressed to me.
0: They ever use the mails?
1: They never do. They're not that dumb.
0: So you've never seen the men that you do business with, huh?
1: Not so I'd know them, no.
0: You have no idea where they're operating from?
1: I don't know.
2: You expect us to swallow them?
1: I'm telling you, I don't know.
0: Oh, don't push us that kind of a story, Barney.
1: I'm giving it to you straight. Now, what else do you want?
2: Who's the supply man?
0: Hey, look, we found this notebook in your hotel room, Barney. There's a list of names in it. Is this your customer book?
1: Friend. Okay, they're customers.
0: It gives us enough to land on you.
1: I know that. I've told you everything.
2: You still don't know who you're working for?
1: No.
0: Look, there's a phone number in this notebook. No name to go with it.
2: Yeah?
0: Well, look at it. This one right here.
1: I don't know. Must be another customer. Yeah.
2: Does it belong to the boss?
1: I don't know the boss. He don't know me.
0: Then who do you buy the books from?
1: Who says I buy them?
2: You must owe somebody a lot of money.
1: Don't worry. I don't owe him nothing. He don't owe me nothing.
0: He does now.
1: What?
0: You're going to jail for him. Barney Thompson was booked into Central Jail for violation of the Penal Code, Section 311.3. We contacted the telephone company, and they traced the extra phone number in Thompson's notebook to a private residence on Wonderview Drive in Laurel Canyon. A detail of men was assigned to stake out on the place. During the next week, mainly from information obtained from Barney Thompson's customers, seven other peddlers of obscene books and pamphlets were taken into custody and questioned. Five of the seven told us they picked up their supply of books from the Laurel Canyon address. We moved in on the place and found thousands of lewd books and pamphlets stored in the garage. Three men on the premises were taken into custody. They identified themselves as John Alexander, George Kelleher, and Raymond Kester. We brought them downtown and interrogated them for 2 hours. They refused to admit anything. They were booked in, but by noon their lawyers arrived and they were released on writs of habeas corpus. 2 p.m., Ben and I met with Inspector Lester of Juvenile Bureau.
3: Just had a call from the men on stakeout at the Laurel Canyon place. They've just been over the garage where the books are stored.
2: They get anything, Skim?
3: A couple of things. Might be fair leads.
0: What's that?
3: Three stacks of books they found are wrapped in proof letterheads from the Havenbrook Hotel.
0: Yeah?
3: We checked with the hotel. They get all their printing down at Rudolph Brothers, placed out in West L.A.
0: That name's not familiar to me.
3: It's a big layout. They're specialties religious books, Bible, things like that.
2: That doesn't add.
3: Not so sure.
0: How do you mean?
3: Be a perfect cover for the racket. Printing the Bible one day and a flock of filthy books the next. Could be the setup.
0: What kind of a name does this Rudolph's place have around town? They've been here long?
3: 50 years. Good reputation.
2: Well, we could give it a look.
0: Where's the place?
3: On West 3rd, just below Athens Street.
0: All right.
3: Check the place over, but don't make them suspicious. If there's anything wrong, no use tipping until we're ready to move.
2: Right, Skipper.
3: We've got to reach the presses turning out this junk and choke off the supply where it starts. Do that and we got a beat.
0: Right. Now,
3: just a minute. Juvenile Bureau, listen. Yeah, Tom. Now, where? Okay, they'll be right out. Gross and Pacelli, they spotted one of the delivery cars.
0: Where?
3: Downtown. They followed it out to West L.A.
0: Yeah.
3: Rudolph's printing shop.
0: 4 p.m., Ben and I, together with two other men from Juvenile Bureau, drove out Beverly Boulevard to Athens Street and then down one block to the corner of West 3rd, where we picked up Gross and Pacelli on stakeout. The Rudolph Brothers Printing Company covered almost half a square block on the corner of West 3rd and Athens. The front of the plant had display windows featuring expensive leather-bound Bibles and other religious literature. While the other men remained on stakeout, Ben and I crossed the street and entered the plant. We introduced ourselves to the clerk in charge as potential wholesale customers, and we asked to be shown around the shop. It was more than obliging.
4: I'd be happy to show you our plant, gentlemen. The most modern religious publication company in the West. That's our claim. Would you step this way, please?
2: Thank you.
4: On your left there, those are three of our new Ludlow machines. Excellent mechanisms, needless to say.
0: Mm-hmm. You must employ quite a few men in here.
4: 65 full-time. Enough to meet any emergency rush jobs you might want done. Now, over here are Bush Emerson hand presses.
0: Oh. You handle only religious books, then, nothing else?
4: That's right, sir. We specialize exclusively in that.
2: You don't take in any small contracts, school journals, things like that?
4: No, our steady customers take up all of our time. Here on this stone, you see the pages of a new prayer book we're getting together. Very ultra.
0: Mm-hmm.
4: An entirely different kind of typeface.
0: Oh, is that so?
4: Yes, and back there, along the wall, are new linotypes. The very latest, monotypes. Then the proof presses. Next to them are proof readers. And the flatbed truss load press beyond that.

0: Seems like lots of activity. Business is pretty good, I guess, huh?
1: Oh, yes, we're kept pretty busy. Quality printing is always in demand.
0: Yeah. Well, thanks very much for showing us around.
1: Not at all, gentlemen. Anytime. Here, this way out.
0: All right.
1: I'll get you one of my cards here. There you are.
2: Well, thank you.
1: And when you're ready to do business, why, just give me a call. I'd be glad to take care of you.
0: All right, sure, thanks. We'll do that.
1: Good afternoon, gentlemen.
2: Hello.
0: All right. What do you think?
2: You got me. Nothing out of place.
0: Yeah, whatever system they're using, they got it down pat.
2: Bibles, prayer books, church announcements, that's all I saw.
0: Hey, Ben, look.
2: Hmm?
0: That man getting out of that car going into Rudolph's there?
2: Alexander, the guy we picked up this morning out in Laurel Canyon.
0: Yeah.
2: What's the answer?
0: I don't know, but it's got to be somewhere in that print shop. We went back to the car and waited. The stakeout on Rudolph's printing plant continued. 6 p.m. The lights in the display windows went out. The shades were drawn. We watched the employees leave. 6:30 p.m. The lights in the plant were still burning. Gross went down to the corner and picked up some hot dogs and coffee for our dinner. We ate in the car. 7:30 p.m. A black Cadillac convertible pulled up across the street. Two men got out and let themselves in through the front door. We waited. Between 7:30 and 8 p.m., we counted 21 men entering the plant.
2: That printing press is starting up.
0: Okay, let's move. Hey, Gross, you and Pacelli want to go through the back, and Ben and I will take the front.
1: Right, let's go, Mike.
2: Well, it's a neat setup. I had it all figured.
0: Yeah, you didn't spot any side entrances, did you?
2: No. Here we are.
0: Can we try the door?
2: Yeah. Yeah, it's no good.
0: All right.
3: Who is it?
0: Police officers, open up. All right, come on, open up.
2: The press is stuck.
0: All right, let's hit it quick. Right. Come on, again.
1: There we are. There they are, Joe.
0: They're trying to smash the plates. Come on.
1: Pacelli, leave those plates.
0: Watch it, Ben. All right, come on.
1: All right, you. All right, hold it.
0: Pull against the wall. Hey, Gross, get those plates off the press, will you? All right, hold it, you two.
1: Joe, look out.
0: All right.
1: Get the plates, Joe.
0: I round up those men and keep the doors covered.
1: Get away from those tables. Come on over by the wall.
4: That's about most of them, Joe.
0: Those two men going out the door. Come on, head them off, will you?
1: Come on, you. Come on, back inside. All right. Get out. Wait, get your hands off her.
0: Hold it up, mister. Come on, over there with the rest.
4: You'll pay for this. I'll sue you down your last nickel.
0: Yeah, come on, simmer down.
1: Hey, Joe, we got Rudolph going out the back.
0: Right. Call the office, will you? We're going to need transportation.
1: Okay.
0: Take those two with you, huh?
1: Right. Come on.
2: Well, we got enough evidence against them.
0: Yeah, we're going to need it.
2: Two full pages of the junk right here.
0: Yeah.
2: Look. Right next to it.
0: Yeah. Page from the Bible.
5: The story you have just heard was true. Only the names were changed to protect the innocent.
6: On January 9th, trial was held in Superior Court, Department 94, City and County of Los Angeles, State of California. In a moment, the results of that trial.
7: It's amazing how many long cigarette smokers are changing to Fatima. Here is the actual report.
8: From coast to coast, king-size Fatima has more than doubled its smokers.
7: Yes, more and more smokers every day are discovering that Fatima is the best of all long cigarettes.
6: Long cigarette smokers find Fatima has a much different, much better flavor and aroma.
7: Long cigarette smokers find that Fatima is extra mild because it's the long cigarette which contains the finest Turkish and domestic tobaccos superbly blended to make it extra mild.
6: So enjoy extra mild Fatima. Best of all long cigarettes.
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10: It's wise to smoke extra mild Fatima.
6: Frank Rudolph and 16 of his accomplices were tried and convicted of possessing lewd and lascivious literature for the purpose of sale. They received sentences as prescribed by law and are now serving their terms in the county jail.
11: Remember this Saturday, because that means Dimension X on NBC.

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15: You're a detective sergeant. You're assigned to auto theft detail. In 3 months, more than 250 cars have been broken into. Property amounting well into thousands of dollars has been stolen. Two youthful members of the gang have been apprehended. The all-important brains of the criminal ring, the leaders, are still at large. Your job, get them.
14: Dragnet, the documented drama of an actual crime, investigated and solved by the men who unrelentingly stand watch on the security of your home, your family, and your life. For the next 30 minutes, in cooperation with the Los Angeles Police Department, you will travel step by step on the side of the law through an actual case from official police files. From beginning to end, from crime to punishment, Dragnet is the story of your police force in action.
16: It was Monday, March 2nd. It was cold in Los Angeles. We were working the night shift out of auto theft. My partner's Ben Romero. The boss is Ed Backstrand, chief of detectives. My name's Friday. I was on the way back from the interrogation room, and it was 10:58 p.m. when I got to room 26, chief of detectives' office.
17: Real tough kids, aren't they?
16: Yeah, they won't admit a thing.
17: Now, sit down.
16: Thanks.
17: When'd you pick him up?
16: About 8:30 tonight in the parking lot behind the Star Theater out on Sunset. He was lifting the radio out of a 48 convertible. He's had lots of experience.
17: The report says you picked up a 19-year-old girl with him.
16: She was waiting for the guy in a parked car across the street from the theater. The car was full of loot.
17: The first real break we've had on those auto burglaries in 3 months, and it's no good to us.
16: Neither one of them will talk. They won't even admit they know each other.
17: You run makes on them?
16: Just did. We've been questioning the boy for an hour, getting nowhere.
17: What's his name again?
16: Freeman. Stanley Freeman.
17: Yeah. Age 20. Address? Butte, Montana. Down here for a vacation.
16: He doesn't lie very well, Ed. He's never been to Butte, Montana in his life. Knows less about the town than I do.
17: Well, get to him.
16: Right, Ed.
17: Where'd you put the girl?
16: We had a policewoman take her to our office. We can talk to her when we finish with the boy.
17: Well, what's her story?
16: Hasn't any. She won't even open her mouth.
17: 19 years old. Probably needs a good spanking. Now get him to talk.
16: Right.
18: Did you run a make, Joe?
16: Yeah, he's clean.
19: Get wise, huh, Flatfoot?
16: Look, you're in a bad spot, son. That kind of talk isn't going to help.
19: Says you.
18: We caught you red-handed trying to steal a radio that didn't belong to you from a car it didn't belong to you. Is that right?
16: That's enough to send you to San Quentin, boy. You better give us the story.
19: Shut up.
18: We got all the evidence we need for him.
16: Maybe you don't realize how serious this is. We've had more than 250 car burglaries in this city in the past 3 months. Over $200,000 worth of property has been stolen. That's a lot of money.
19: So what?
16: So you're the number one suspect, young fellow. Your method of operation in breaking into that car tonight is the same used in most of the other burglaries. That means you're not going to be tried just for this job tonight.
19: What are you getting at, Flatfoot?
18: Listen, son. In the state of California, breaking into a locked car is a felony. You can go to state penitentiary for that. And we're going to file a complaint of burglary with the district attorney in the morning.
16: You say you're from Butte, Montana. All right, I don't believe you. But we'll make sure. Ben, go down to our office and call the news photographers. Stanley here is going to have his picture on the front page of every newspaper in Los Angeles tomorrow.
18: Right, Joe.
19: No. You can't. I won't let you. I got my rights.
18: What's the matter, youngster? Everybody wants his picture in the paper.
19: Yeah, well, I don't. I won't let him.
18: We got your picture already for him, remember? I took it when they fingerprinted you.
19: You can't use it. You can't. I'll get a lawyer.
18: The reporters will be over in a couple of minutes. We have to give him your story and your picture, too. This one.
19: You won't. You won't. Give it to
16: me. All right, all right.
19: Give it to me.
16: All right, Freeman, get your hands off him. Now sit down.
18: All right. Now let's have it straight.
19: Don't let him use the picture. Don't let him. You can't. You can't do it.
16: We gotta have the truth, son. Now look, you're 20 years old. You know right from wrong. You'll have to take your medicine. If you cooperate, we'll do all we can to help.
19: I live out in the Wilshire district. All I wanted was a little extra money. We didn't take much. We didn't think it was so wrong.
18: It was stealing, Freeman. You know that's wrong. Where do you live out there?
19: Piper Avenue. 821 Piper. You won't give him my picture.
16: You live there with your family?
19: Yeah, my mother. Father's dead. Promise me you won't give him the picture. My mother, she'd see it. Promise me.
16: You're working with a gang on those auto burglaries. We know that. Now, who are they, where are they, and what's the setup?
19: I can't. They get me for it.
18: Who'd get you?
19: I can't tell you. I can't.
16: Who's your girlfriend, Stanley? The one you were with tonight?
19: Joanne. Joanne Miller.
16: Where does she live?
19: Piper Avenue, same as me. Lives on the same block, 866.
18: Is that her home? She live there with her folks?
19: Yeah. Mother and father. They work.
16: And you got her into this. Isn't that the story she gave us, Ben?
19: I did not. I didn't. It was her. She said a bunch of kids were doing it. It was quick money, something to do at night. She started it.
16: All right, Romero. I'll go see the girl. You stay here with Freeman.
18: All right, Joe. Just stay put in that chair, Freeman.
16: Hi, Marge.
20: Hello, Joe. You and Romero handling this case?
16: Yeah. I'd like to talk to the girl a few minutes. Marge, would you stand by?
20: Right, I'll sit over here.
16: Thanks. All right, miss, what's your name, age, and address?
20: I told this lady cop 15 minutes ago I'm not saying anything.
16: All right, then we'll tell you. Your name's Joanne Miller. You live at 866 Piper Avenue. You live with your father and mother. Both of them work.
20: You're a liar. That's not me.
16: You're 19 years old. You live on the same block as your boyfriend, Stanley Freeman, and you're the one who got him mixed up in this gang. Isn't that right?
20: No, it's not right. It's not. I didn't do anything.
16: Well, that's only half the story. Freeman told us everything. You want to hear the rest?
20: No. Stan wouldn't tell you. He wouldn't.
16: He told us how you got him mixed up in it. Quick money. That's what you told him, didn't you?
20: No, it was him. I can prove it. The rest of the kids will tell you. He got me in this. Ask them, they'll tell you. It was Stanley and Fred Milford and George Jansen. They started it, all three of them.
16: All right. Will you tell the story to a police stenographer?
20: I'll tell him everything. He's not blaming this on me.
16: Marge, will you go get the stenographer?
20: Right, John.
16: Now, how many persons in this gang of yours?
20: Oh, about 10 or 12. And it's not my gang, either. He got me into this, and now he's trying to lie his way out, blaming me.
16: How long have you been doing this, burglarizing cars?
20: Me? Oh, only about 2 weeks. It was supposed to be fun, something to do at night. The rest of them have been at it a couple of months.
16: Who's the head of the gang?
20: I told you, it's him, Stanley, and Fred Milford and Jansen, all three. I only started going out with him 2 weeks ago, maybe less.
16: All right, Joanne. Tell it to the stenographer the same way.
20: Stenographer will be in a minute, Joe.
16: Okay, Marge, thanks. Stay with her.
20: Right, Joe.
16: Just about a closed case, Ben. Girl gave us a full confession.
19: She didn't. Oh, you're not tricking me again. She didn't.
16: She told us you're one of the leaders of the gang, Stanley. Said you got her into all this. The other two are George Jansen and Fred Milford. About a dozen kids in the gang, all of them about your age. Isn't that right?
19: She's lying, can't you tell? She's lying. She got me into the gang. Well, she did. She's Milford's girlfriend. Ask her. Oh, she can't lie out of that one. She got me into it. I can prove it.
16: Who's the real leader of the gang?
19: Milford. He started it. He organized the whole thing. He collects the stuff we get and he delivers it. Jansen helps him do it.
18: What do you mean he delivers the stuff? Where does he deliver it?
19: Somewhere in Dogtown, I think. Down around South Main, near the railroad yards.
18: Who's it delivered to?
19: Well, I don't know exactly. I heard Jansen mention the name once. Myra, he said. It's supposed to be a big secret. Myra, that's all I remember.
18: Where does Jansen and Milford live?
19: Well, Jansen rooms down on East Flower. 1042, I think, it's a rooming house. And Milford lives two blocks over from me on Quincy. 234 Quincy. He lives with his grandmother.
16: Got that, Ben?
18: Right.
16: All right, let's pick up Milford and Jansen. It was 1:10 when Ben and I returned to headquarters with George Jansen and Fred Milford in our custody. In Jansen's room at 1042 East Flower Street, we found two fur coats, a box full of new car accessories, an S&W 38 revolver, and a .45 automatic. When we picked up Fred Milford at his home, we discovered five deluxe car radios hidden in the garage, plus a valuable assortment of cameras, cigarette lighters, and clothing. Both Jansen and Milford refused to talk, but when we got them to headquarters and showed them the signed statements of Stanley Freeman and the girl, Joanne Miller, they broke.
18: Milford, where else did you and your gang operate besides the Wilshire District?
21: No place, only out there, that's all.
16: Same type of car burglars have been committed all over the city. You're telling us your gang didn't have a hand in them?
21: It's the truth. Our territory was Wilshire District. We didn't go outside.
16: You mean some other gang's responsible?
21: I don't know. All I know is we didn't have any part of them.
18: Is there another gang, Milford?
21: Maybe, I don't know. You find out. It's none of my business.
1: It is your business, Milford. You admit you and your gang committed 55 jobs in the past 3.5 months. That leaves about 200 jobs to be accounted for.
21: That's right. You figure it out.
1: We have figured it out. I think you and your gang of young thieves pulled every one of those 250 jobs. There isn't any other gang. That's the story the district attorney's going to get.
21: You're crazy. There is. I know there is.
18: Then give us the information and save yourself a lot of trouble.
21: Well, we're not the only ones. That's all I know.
18: Milford, do you know how many years you get for auto burglary?
21: I told you, we're not the only ones. There must be a couple of others besides us. Vince Mahoney, he's got a gang.
1: Where does Mahoney operate?
21: West Hollywood and Beverly.
1: Where does he live?
21: I don't know. Honest, I only met him a couple of times.
18: Where'd you meet him?
21: I don't remember.
1: Where'd you meet him, Milford?
21: Delivery. I met him down at the delivery place a couple of nights.
18: When you delivered the property you stole from Cars, is that right?
21: Yeah.
1: Where was that?
21: Down by the railroad yards.
1: Where?
21: Chavez Street. It's a little alley off East Main.
18: Who'd you deliver the stuff to?
21: I told you, her name's Myra. That's all I know. We meet her and some guy on Tuesday nights. We give them the stuff and they pay us off. Mahoney delivers the same night I do.
1: Do you meet her every Tuesday night?
21: Yeah.
1: You're going to meet her this Tuesday, tomorrow night?
21: I don't know. I guess so.
18: Same place?
21: Yeah.
18: Are you the only one she deals with?
21: Sometimes Joanne. Me or Joanne. I know what you're thinking. You want to use me to trap Myra. Well, what's it worth?
1: You know better than that.
18: How about it, Milford?
21: Oh, what else can I do? Give me another cigarette.
1: By 3:30 that morning, the signed statements and confessions were piling up fast. Milford gave us a list of the names and addresses of each member in his gang, and within an hour, they were all under questioning at headquarters. Most of the suspects, about one-third of them girls, ranged in age from 18 to 21. As they told their individual stories, the scope of the case grew until it covered most of the city. By late afternoon of the next day, Tuesday, March 3rd, three more gangs operating in Venice, Bel Air, and North Hollywood had been apprehended. They confessed to more than 175 burglaries from locked cars during the past 3.5 months. At 5 o'clock that afternoon, Ben and I met with Chief Backstrand in his office.
17: How many admissions you have now?
1: Over 50, Ed. Here are the gang leader's statements.
17: What's their story?
18: Yeah, it's pretty much the same. They all say this woman, Myra, set up the operation.
17: You mean she got the kids and put them to work burglarizing cars?
1: Well, not exactly. She picked the leaders, contacted them in bars or on the street, asked them if they wanted to pick up some spare money getting auto parts for it.
17: Then she didn't tell them to go out and burglarize cars?
1: Well, not in so many words, Ed, no. After they brought in auto parts for a couple of weeks, she told them to bring her everything they could find, outside the car or inside. Those are the words she used.
18: Five of the kids dictated those words into their signed confession.
17: That should hold in court. What else did you get on this woman?
18: Oh, she taught them how to work, told them to wear gloves, all the angles.
17: Well, we got most of the small fry. Now, where do we find this Myra woman? Any description on her?
1: Yeah. Kids say she's about 33, 34. Good-looking redhead.
18: 5'5", about 120. Well dressed.
1: No description on the guy she runs with.
17: You run a make on her yet?
1: Yeah, no previous record. We set up a stakeout for her tonight. Two of the gang leaders have volunteered to go along, Miss Milford and Vince Mahoney.
17: Good. Down on Chavez, where she usually meets them?
18: Yeah, that's right.
17: When?
18: 11:15. That's the regular time for the meet, according to the kid.
17: All right, I'll be at home. Call me. I don't want to miss out on this one.
1: When Ben and I left Ed Backstrand's office, we went home for dinner and a few hours' sleep. At 9:30 p.m., we were back at the office. We met the men in the special detail, which Backstrand had assigned for the stakeout that night. We briefed them on their duties, and then we got Fred Milford and Vince Mahoney out of their cells. To avoid any possible suspicion of the presence of a trap, we had Milford's permission to use his car in the stakeout. The car which he had said he had driven to the delivery meetings with the woman Myra at least a dozen times before. We arrived at the stakeout area, Chavez Alley in East Main, at 9:58. The meeting was scheduled for 11:15. The moon was out, but the sky was overcast, and there was a cold wind blowing from the east.
21: Hey, what time you got, Sergeant?
18: About 10. Why, Milford? Getting nervous?
21: No, just wondering.
3: How are you cops going to rig this thing?
1: In just a couple of minutes, we're going to plant you two in Milford's car parked up there in the alley. Now, you stay there until Myra shows up. We'll do the rest.
3: Yeah, I know, but what'll we say? Suppose she asks for some stuff. We ain't got any.
1: You won't need any. You won't have much time for talking.
21: I suppose she wises up. Maybe she'll pull a gun.
1: Maybe. Does she carry one?
21: No, never saw her with one.
18: Don't worry, Milford. We'll make sure you're not in danger.
3: She's got Got an awful temper, that redhead. Got mad at me once when I squawked at the prices she was paying us for radios.
18: What was she paying you, Mahoney?
3: An 8-tube radio, good shape, $7.
16: She got all the gravy and you got all the grief.
3: You're not kidding.
2: Joe, are you?
16: Yeah, Steve, what do you got?
2: Well, the men are all staked out, Joe. Got the area covered from every angle.
16: All right. You got an extra man to stay in Milford's car?
2: Oh, I'll handle that myself.
16: Fine, thanks.
2: Okay.
18: All set, Joe?
16: Yeah. Now, Milford and Mahoney, we're going to put you two in your car now. There's going to be an officer with you, so there's no need to be nervous or afraid. You just sit in the car and act natural. When this Myra drives up, don't leave the car. Have her come to you. You got it?
3: Sure.
2: Okay.
18: All right, Joe, let's go.
4: Sure is cold out. I don't even have a heater in my car.
18: You stole enough of them.
16: Okay, Steve, here they are.
2: All right, boys. Milford, get in first behind the wheel.
4: Okay.
2: Mahoney in the middle. Now I'll sit in the back.
18: We'll be parked in that garage across the street, Steve. Got a perfect view of the alley.
2: Okay, Ben. Check with you later.
18: All right. Mean night, Joe.
16: Yeah, come on. Cold here in the garage, isn't it?
18: Yeah. That might be a long wait. What time you got?
16: 6 minutes past 10.
18: Thank you. Hey, Joe.
16: What is it?
18: It's nothing. Thought that passing car was turning in the alley.
16: Relax. It's early.
18: Lonely place. It's dark. Gets on your nerves.
16: That's it, Ben. 11:30. Nothing yet.
18: Somebody might have tipped her off.
16: Yeah, that's what I was afraid of. Well, let's wait it out anyway.
18: Joe, that blue coupe.
16: Yeah, he just turned in the alley. Let's go. Come on, run, Ben.
18: Behind you.
22: All right,
16: wake
22: him. Well, quit your fighting.
16: Who'd you get, Steve?
2: Here he is. Just drove up in the coupe. Got out and called Milford Mahoney by the first names. He's in on it.
18: What about the girl?
2: No sign. Kid was the only one in the car.
16: All right. Tell them in the stakeout's offered tonight. Have him report back in. We'll take the kid with us.
2: Okay.
18: All right, young fellow. This way.
23: What do you cops think you're doing? I ain't done nothing.
18: Look, sport. We heard that from 54 different kids yesterday. We're tired of that line. Come on.
16: When we got back to the office, we took the boy to the interrogation room and questioned him. He gave his name as Matthew Leiter, age 21. He wouldn't break until Vince Mahoney definitely identified him as a member of his car burglary gang and a special favorite of the red-headed woman they called Myra. Then Leiter copped out and told Ben and I that he had talked with Myra as late as 10 o'clock tonight. He told us that she had heard that the police had picked up some of the gang members, and she asked Leiter to drive down to the Chavez Alley meeting place. He was supposed to tell Milford and Mahoney that the weekly delivery date was off until further notice. We questioned Matthew Leiter for an hour and a half.
18: You told us a little while ago that you talked with this woman, Myra, late tonight.
23: Yeah.
18: Where'd you talk to her? At her home?
23: Her home? Don't be stupid. Nobody knows where she lives. I met her at a bar.
16: Which bar?
23: Julius, out in Santa Monica.
16: How did she contact you?
23: Called me at home. She's not such a bad dame. She treats you right.
18: Sure, that's why you're in jail. Did you ever call her on the phone?
23: I don't know her number. None of the kids do. She's smart. She taught me all I know about the racket. You'll have a rough time getting her.
16: Maybe, but we'll get her. Ben and I left the office at 2 a.m. and went home to bed. We reported in at 8 that morning to Ed Backstrand. The three of us went down the street to Kokin's restaurant for a cup of coffee. Nobody was in a good mood. We had most or all the small fry in the citywide burglary ring, but it seemed we were still a long way from cracking the inner circle.
18: The latter kid said that none of them knows where she lives, what her phone number is, nothing. Pass the sugar, Ed.
24: I think we still have a few angles to study on that score. Right now, I've got some more bad news for you.
16: What's that?
24: You been through your mail this morning?
16: No, not yet. We haven't had a chance.
24: I saw the overnight reports. There were 32 car burglaries last night. 32. All the way from Wilmington to North Hollywood. Now, you figure it.
18: I can't. This girl Myra must have an army of kids working for her.
5: How much did they get, Ed? Any idea?
24: Rough estimate, about $3,000. Usual stuff people are foolish enough to leave in their cars. Watches, cameras, furs, expensive clothes.
5: M.O.'s the same?
24: Yeah, like the others. If the car happens to have a rigid handle lock, they slip a piece of pipe over the handle for a lever and break it. If that doesn't work, they pry open the wing window. Some of the windows were smashed out.
18: Sounds like you're in an awful hurry, Joe.
5: Yeah, maybe this Myra wants a few big nights before she peddles the stuff and gets out.
24: If we're going to get her, we can't waste time.
18: Any suspects picked up last night, Skipper?
24: None.
18: Well, where did they hit most of the cars?
24: Outside the Pan Pacific, the parking lot, hockey game going on. Must have been 4,000 cars for them to pick over. They picked the best.
5: As usual.
24: Well, you better get on it. Well, there's one way to handle it.
18: What's that?
24: She works fast. You work a little faster.
5: We got back to the office and we went over the reports one by one. Then we called the young gang members to the interrogation room and questioned them separately and re-questioned them. We got nowhere. Many of them had met Myra on the street, in a bar, but not one of them had any idea where she lived. At least that's what they told us. Ben had a hunch that Matthew Leiter knew more than he was telling. We had him brought to the interrogation room, and all that afternoon until 10 o'clock that night, with interruptions for his meal periods, we talked with Leiter. He would admit nothing more than what he'd already told us.
18: Yeah, it's got me beat, Joe.
5: Yeah. Well, let's check with Ed.
7: Good morning, Joe. Ben?
18: Hi, Mike. Skipper in?
7: Just went down the hall for a minute. Be right back. Hold it a minute, will you?
5: Yeah.
7: Chief of Detectives always handing. Yeah. For you, Joe.
5: Oh, thanks. Oh? Yeah. He does? We'll be right over. That was Sergeant Hopkins over at the jail.
18: Yeah?
5: Matthew Leiter's got something to tell us. Says it's important.
18: Have a chair here, Leiter.
8: Yeah, thanks.
5: All right, you wanted to see us.
8: I'm getting even with that dame Myra. I'm squaring with you.
5: Yeah?
8: She told me if I was picked up, she'd have me out in a couple of hours. She promised me a lawyer if anything happened. Said she'd get me bail.
5: All right, where can we find her?
8: I don't know if she's there now, but you can find out at Francisco Motors. Big used car lot. Garage, too. It's out on Melrose, past La Cienega.
5: What's the tie-up?
8: That's where she fenced most of the stuff we stole. Some old guy she buddies with runs the place. Big shop in the back. Store a lot of hot stuff there.
5: Barney.
9: Yes, Sergeant?
5: We're through with him. Take him back. We checked with Chief Backstrand, and then we drove out to the Francisco Motor Company. We located it on the corner of Melrose and Geneva Avenue. 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We found the man in charge, and he gave his name as Paul Hackett, the owner of the car lot. In the garage, we found the entrance to a large back storeroom. Was loaded with thousands of dollars worth of auto radios, spotlights, cratefuls of assorted car accessories. Special closets built into the walls of the garage contain racks of fur coats, suits, dresses. Below that, smaller boxes containing watches and cameras, all wrapped in tissue paper.
18: You can save all of us a lot of time and trouble by talking to us now, Mr. Hackett. Where is Myra?
7: I don't know who you're talking about. I don't know what you're talking about.
5: Can you explain what we just found in your garage?
7: I didn't know it was there. I didn't know it was stolen.
5: Well, which is it, Mr. Hackett? Make up your mind.
7: I bought it, but I didn't know it was stolen. You can't prove I did know.
5: I think we can prove it, Mr. Hackett. Some of those stolen car radios stored back there, the serial numbers are filed off, and this workbench here is full of filings.
7: I didn't know.
18: You'll have to do better than that. How does Myra figure in?
7: I don't know. I don't know what you're talking about.
5: It's all right with us, Hackett. We found the stuff and we got you. If we don't find Myra, you'll be doing time for two people. Stand still.
7: You can't. You can't do this to me. I don't know anything about it.
18: Come on, Hackett. We're taking you in. All right, get in the car. Come on, in the car.
7: Am I going to jail?
5: You're going to jail.
7: All right. I'll take you to Myra.
5: Hackett told us that Myra lived at 1345 Munich Drive in Beverly Hills. He said that he was Myra's husband. He told us that he'd been in a legitimate garage business for 10 years before he married Myra. She talked him into the racket. He identified 1345 Munich Drive as their home. When we got there, we found stores of stolen property similar to those found in the garage. Myra was not there. Hackett had no idea where she might be. We sat down in the living room and waited. One hour, 2 hours, 3 hours. After 5 hours of waiting, the monotony started to wear on everybody's nerves, especially Hackett's.
7: And the whole thing, it was her idea. I should have known, all hers. She did this to me. I won't take it alone. Where is she?
5: You tell us, Hackett.
7: I told you, I don't know. She couldn't have gone. She didn't know. I'm not going to take this
5: alone.
7: All
5: right, quiet down,
6: That you, Paul? Thought I heard you talking to some... Who's he?
7: The police, Myra. The police. Your smart kids told them the whole story.
6: What are you talking about, my smart kids? What are these cops
18: all
6: doing
18: right,
6: here in the living
18: room? That's enough.
6: Get your dirty hands off of me. Get away.
18: Kids are right, Joe. She got a
6: get
18: temper.
6: Away.
18: Yeah.
6: Who do you think you're...
5: There, that ought to hold you for a while. All right, come on, you two. Let's go.
6: All right, copper. You win. Stupid husbands. How many times did I tell you? Don't trust those kids. Don't store the stuff in the garage. Don't open it for anybody. Get a lawyer. No, you knew better. Dumb jerk. The idea of having those cops camping in the living room waiting for me. Why didn't you warn me? I'm going to divorce you. That's what I'm going to do. I'll stick you for plenty. Jerk.
18: All right, inside you two.
5: You got a smoke, Ben?
18: Hmm. Yeah. Here.
5: Thanks. I was just thinking.
18: What?
5: Those kids were right. She's a pretty nice-looking woman.
18: Yeah. Nice face. Beautiful figure.
5: Mm-hmm. Sure talks a lot, though, doesn't she?
18: Yeah. Hey, Joe, remind me to take home some flowers to my wife tonight, will you?
15: The story you have just heard is true. Only the names were changed to protect the innocent.
13: Paul and Myra Hackett were tried and convicted on 7 separate counts of receiving stolen property. They are now serving out their sentences in the state penitentiary. Realizing that most of the young persons involved in the case were influenced by the strong personality of Paul and Myra Hackett, a separate investigation was made into the backgrounds and home life of the young offenders. In most cases, they were found to be basically good, and they were placed on probation and returned to their homes. You have just heard the 13th in a new series of authentic cases from official files. Technical advice for Dragnet comes from the office of W.A. Wharton, Acting Chief of Police, Los Angeles Police Department.
15: Tonight's program is dedicated to Detective Harry William Vosper of the Seattle, Washington Police Department, who on the night of July 21st, 1949, gave his life so that yours might be more secure.
13: Dragnet came to you from Los Angeles. And now, an important announcement. Starting this Saturday, September 3rd, Dragnet will be heard at a new time over your NBC station. 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
15: Ladies and gentlemen, the story you are about to hear is true. The names have been changed to protect the innocent.
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15: 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The value of the stolen property is over $12,000. 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
14: Dragnet, the documented drama of an actual crime. For the next 30 minutes, in cooperation with the Los Angeles Police Department, you will travel step by step on the side of the law through an actual case transcribed from official police files. From beginning to end, from crime to punishment, Dragnet is the story of your police force in action.
16: It was Wednesday, June 3rd. It was hot in Los Angeles. We were working the day watch out of burglary detail. My partner's Frank Smith. The boss is Captain Bernard. My name's Friday. We were on our way out from the office, and it was 9:56 a.m. when we got to 1592 Vine Street. Dodd's Men's Store. Excuse me?
0: Yeah?
16: Wonder if you can tell us where you find Leonard Dodds?
0: Yeah, that's him. Fella back there in the blue suit.
16: Thank you.
0: Thank you.
9: Well, I don't know how it happened, honey. No, I just came in this morning and I noticed the stuff was gone. Well, a whole shipment of suede coats. Haven't even been unpacked yet. Yeah, about 24 of them. Were white with a button-down collar. Yeah, I called the cops and the insurance company. Yep. Well, about 12,000. Well, a couple of customers just came in, honey. I'll call you back. Yep. Well, don't worry about it. Yes, sir? Can I help you, gentlemen?
16: Mr. Dodds?
9: That's right.
16: Police officers. This is Frank Smith. My name's Friday.
10: How do you do, sir?
16: You reported a burglary this morning?
9: Yeah, you guys from Hollywood?
10: No, sir. We're out of Central.
9: I didn't think I'd seen you around here before.
16: You want to tell us what happened?
9: Yeah. Come on back to the storeroom.
16: When did you first discover the theft?
9: Well, this morning when I came in, I went back here to unpack some new merchandise, and I found most of it gone. Here, I'll get the door. Now, this is our storeroom. When we get a shipment from the east, the cases are kept here until we get a chance to unpack them and check the invoices.
16: I see. Was all of the stolen merchandise taken from this room?
9: I'm not sure about that. I do know that a shipment of suede jackets and waistcoats was in here. It's gone now. A couple of cases of shirts, too. The only way I'd have of knowing if they took anything from out in the store itself would be to make a complete inventory.
16: Mm-hmm. What do you estimate the loss at?
9: $12,000.
10: When was the last time you saw the merchandise in here?
9: Yesterday afternoon.
10: About what time?
9: Well, I'd have to guess at that. I'd say about 3 or 3:30.
16: How many doors are there to the store here?
9: Just the front one. One in the back. Opens into an alley.
16: What if we could see the rear door?
9: Sure. Back this way. One of the first things I thought of, too, but it was locked.
16: You opened the door this morning, did you?
9: Yes, I found the stuff gone, then I checked the door. It was still locked.
10: Uh-huh. You have an alarm system in the store?
9: Yes. Didn't go off last night, though.
16: I see.
9: Here's the door. You can see for yourself there's nothing wrong with the lock.
10: How about it, Joe?
16: No, there's no signs of a Jimmy.
9: Well, that's what I thought, too. I looked pretty close. Couldn't see any sign of where they got in.
16: How about windows?
9: Hmm?
16: Possible they got in through a window?
9: No, I'm sure of that. Only two we've got are in the tailor shop. Here. Now, you can see them up there. A good 10 feet and barred. They couldn't have gotten in there.
16: All right, we'll have our crime lab take a look.
10: Who has keys to the place?
9: Well, I've got one.
10: Yes, sir, but who else?
9: Well, they're just me and Al.
16: Al?
9: Yeah, Al Baker. He's sort of the assistant manager. Whenever I'm not around, he takes charge of things.
10: Can we see him?
9: Well, you can when he comes in. Listen, I don't want you to give him any trouble. I trust him with anything, anything at all. I don't want you asking him a lot of embarrassing questions.
16: All right, sir. How long has he worked for you?
9: Oh, I guess it's been about 5 years. I don't think I could run the place without him. Sure wouldn't want to try.
10: I see. Besides this Baker, how many people do you have working for you in the store?
9: 3 others full-time. During rush periods, I call in extra help.
16: You give us a list of their names?
9: Yes. But you can be sure of one thing.
16: What's that?
9: Isn't anybody who works at the store did this?
10: You seem pretty sure about that.
9: Well, I know my people. All of them have been with me for a couple of years. I trust them all.
16: I noticed that you're doing some remodeling here. How about the workmen? Possible one of them took the merchandise?
9: Mr. Friday, do you know how much $12,000 in clothes is?
16: Yes, sir. I have an idea.
9: The both of you couldn't carry it in one trip. Not in a couple of trips. Whoever took those clothes was here a long time, and he worked hard getting them out of the store.
16: Yes, sir. But about the workmen?
9: It couldn't have been one of them. None of them have keys to the place. We have to open up to let them in, and they leave before we close. They tried to get the things out of the store. One of us would have seen it. Couldn't possibly have been one of them.
16: Frank?
10: Yeah?
16: You want to call the crime lab?
10: Sure. Can I use your phone?
11: Yes. It's on the counter in front of the store. I just don't understand it.
10: Sir?
11: This doesn't seem to be any way they could have gotten all of the clothes out. No way at all.
10: Well, they must have found one. 10:38. The crew from the crime lab arrived and went over the place. The whole store was checked, and all entrances and exits of the store were checked for fingerprints. Both the front door and the rear exit were examined, but there was no mark of a Jimmy. The windows on the second floor were gone over, but the locks on them were secure, and there was no apparent way they could have been used to remove the stolen merchandise. We talked to the other clerks in the store. From them, we got approximately the same story that we'd obtained from the store manager. They verified that the merchandise had been on the premises at 3:30 p.m. the day before. None of them could say for certain that it was there after that, however. While Frank was checking with the members of the crew from the crime lab, I called the names of the employees into the record bureau for a check. Yeah, that's Baker, B-A-K-E-R. WMA, 46 years, 5 feet 10 inches tall, 156 pounds. Right. What? No. No, no visible marks or scars. Right.
12: Joe, I got something for you.
10: Okay, if you'll check the names, I'll give you a call later. Right. What do you got?
12: Come on upstairs. I got talking to Lee. I figured from what they found, the merchandise had to be taken out in the daytime.
10: Lee goes along with that?
12: Yeah. The way the doors look, if they were open, somebody used a key.
10: Mm-hmm.
12: He thinks like we do, that somebody took the cases out, planted them, then picked the stuff up last night.
10: Well, what do you got up here?
12: Window that opens out on the roof of the next building. We'll check the lock. It hasn't been tampered with.
10: Yeah.
12: Come on. Climb out.
10: No bars on this one, huh?
12: Uh-uh. Over here. Right there behind the air shaft.
10: Now, what is it?
12: Take a look.
10: Shirts.
12: And this one, suede coats.
10: Is this all that was taken?
12: No. Manager says it's about half.
10: No sign of the rest of it, huh?
12: No. Must have taken that last night. Figures the thief will be back tonight for the rest.
10: Well, it'll be here.
12: Mm-hmm.
10: So will we. We asked the manager of the clothing store to keep watch on the cases of stolen merchandise while we made arrangements to place a stakeout on them. 12:14 p.m. The crime lab finished their investigation, and Frank and I talked with Lee Jones. He told us that he checked the fingerprints found on the doors and windows, but that all of them had been eliminated as they belonged to the members of the store staff or to the workmen. He told us that they'd found an impression of a tire print in the dirt of the alley next to the building where the stolen clothing had been found. He went on to say that they'd checked and had found that the truck belonging to the plaster contractor had tires of the same type that had left the impression. The canvas was made of the tenants in the building next to the clothing store, but they could give us no new information on the possible identity of the thief. 3:52 p.m. We checked back with the record bureau on the list of names of store employees.
12: Yeah. When was that? How long? You get out clean?
10: Mm-hmm.
12: Nothing on the rest of them, huh? Yeah. Okay, thanks. Bye.
10: Anything?
12: Yeah. They checked the names, came up with one possible.
10: Yeah.
12: The assistant manager, Al Baker.
10: Huh?
12: He's done time for burglary.
10: The record bureau had come up with the information that Alfred Roger Baker had been arrested in 1943 for burglary. He'd been tried and convicted on three counts. He'd spent a term in the state penitentiary at San Quentin, and he'd been released. Since that time, he apparently had led the life of an exemplary citizen. 4:07 p.m., Frank and I took him to the office of the clothing store to talk to him.
12: Sit down, Baker.
17: Sure. What's this all about? You don't think I had anything to do with this burglary, do you?
10: How many times have you been arrested?
17: Why do you ask that?
10: We just want an answer.
17: You seen the record?
10: We've seen it.
17: You know without me telling you.
12: We'd like to hear it from you.
17: I was arrested once. I did the time. I'm clean since then. I thought when you did the time and they let you out, you didn't owe anybody anything.
10: Yes, that's right.
17: Well, then what are you guys hopping on me for? I just work here. I mean, just because I did a hitch for burglary, that I had anything to do with this.
10: We didn't say you did.
17: Well, you're sure acting like I did, bringing me in here talking about how I was arrested. Sure acting like you think I had something to do with this one.
10: Well, you look good for it.
17: How do you figure that?
10: You got the only other key to the door.
17: Look, I don't like to bring this up. Maybe you bright cops haven't thought about it, but who says Dodds couldn't have done it himself?
10: What do you mean?
17: Well, he's in trouble, big trouble. This would be an easy way out of it.
10: All right, you tell us.
17: Well, all the stuff is insured. It'd be pretty sweet for him to lift the merchandise, collect on the insurance, and then sell the stuff, too. It'd come out real good.
10: That's the way you got it figured, huh?
17: I'm not trying to figure it anyway. All I know is that you guys are trying to wrap something around me that doesn't fit, and I want no part of it. Come right down. It must be a couple of guys who work here could have done it.
10: Well, the way we got it, the thief used a key.
17: Well, that brings us right back to Dodds.
10: Well, if he's in trouble financially, then why is he doing all this remodeling?
17: He hasn't got much choice. He's got to brighten this place up, or he's going to lose what business he's got. You check into him. You look it up. You see what I'm talking about. It makes a lot more sense than you hauling me in here.
10: Can you account for your time last night?
17: From when?
10: From the time you left here.
17: Yeah, I can give you every minute.
10: All right, go ahead.
17: I left here at 6:30. That's the time I always leave.
10: Who was here when you left?
17: You mean who locked up?
10: That's right.
17: Leonard, he always locks up, always.
10: Where'd you go after you left?
17: Went up to the corner and had a beer. That's like always, too.
10: Anybody in the bar know you?
17: Yeah, the bartender and the waitress.
10: They'll vouch for you?
17: Sure they will.
10: All right, go ahead.
17: After I left there, I drove home.
10: What time did you leave the bar?
17: About 7:10. I had one beer, smoked two cigarettes, put a nickel in the nut machine on the bar and went home. I left at 7:10. Sure wish I knew you were going to want to know all this. I'd have been more careful about remembering. I forgot how many nuts I got from the machine. I'll take a wild guess and say 14. I got no way of proving that. You'll have to take my word for it.
10: What time did you get home?
17: About 7:50.
10: Where do you live?
17: Out in the valley. Traffic's heavy going out at the pass that time, and it took me 10 minutes longer than it usually does.
10: You prove when you got home?
17: Yeah, I can.
10: How?
17: Talk to my wife. We got a time clock on the wall just as you come in the door. I punch in and out. The time will be there.
10: What about last night?
17: I was home all night. I had dinner, sat around to watch television, went to bed.
10: You didn't leave your house, huh?
17: No, not from the time I got home last night until I left this morning. Pretty bad, isn't it?
10: How do you mean that?
17: I can prove every minute of it. Look, you get off my back, cop. You start looking around, you'll come up with a lot of guys who had a lot more chance and a lot more reason to heist that stuff than I do. That won't be hard because I haven't got any. You sit tight and I'll show you who sold that stuff.
10: Huh?
17: Wait a minute.
10: Where are you going?
17: Just over to the desk. I want to show you something.
10: What?
17: You'll see.
10: Hold it just a minute. Now you show me what you want and I'll get it for you.
17: Hey, you cops, you never learn, do you? Open the top drawer.
10: This one?
17: Yeah.
10: All right.
17: Now open that one.
10: All right, what do you want?
17: A folder right there.
10: This one?
17: Yeah, that's the one. Put it up on the desk.
10: All right.
17: Go on, open it.
10: Yeah?
17: Now take a good look at the reason the stuff was stolen.
10: What is it, Joe?
17: Bills. There's nothing in the store that's paid for it. Take a look at them yourself. Here. Look here. Past due. Please remit. Your credit is important. Overdue. Past due. Go through the rest of them. They're all like that. There's no place in the country anymore that'll extend any credit to Dodds. Not one. You're looking for somebody who had a reason to steal the stuff? Well, there's your answer. You talk to Leonard Dodds. He's got the reason.
10: Come in.
1: Joe. Frank, see you a minute.
10: I'll take it.
1: Okay.
17: Telling you, you got to lean on somebody. You lean on Leonard Dodds. He's the one. Don't come around here bothering me.
1: Joe.
10: Yeah. Yeah, what do you got?
1: He might be telling the truth.
10: Huh?
1: Stuff on the roof.
10: Yeah.
1: It's gone.
14: You are listening to Dragnet, the authentic story of your police force in action. Meet Peter Lind Hayes and Mary Healy, America's favorite husband and wife comedy team. They are typical of smokers everywhere who are saying, Chesterfield's for me. Mary says,
3: I've smoked regular size Chesterfield's for about 7 years. Guess that ought to prove how I feel about Chesterfield's taste and mildness.
14: Peter says, Chesterfield's for me, too.
19: As far as I'm concerned, King is the only size. And like Mary says, Chesterfield is the only cigarette.
3: Either way you like them, I'll bet you'll find Chesterfield is best for you.
14: Yes, smoke America's most popular two-way cigarette. Regular and king-size Chesterfield. The best cigarette ever made. And best for you.
10: With the removal of the remaining packages on the roof, our main opportunity of catching the thief was gone. We questioned the people in the store about it. From them, we learned that the manager, Leonard Dodds, had brought the cases of clothing into the store himself. We talked to him, and he offered as an explanation the fact that the insurance company wouldn't like him leaving a supply of expensive suede coats up on the roof. He went on to say that catching the thief was our business, but we were not to interfere with his running of the store in any attempt to apprehend them. We tried to question him regarding the accusations made by the salesman, Al Baker. He said they were ridiculous and that we should know better than to listen to the accusations made by an ex-convict. He went on to say that he resented the questions we put to him and that if we intended to continue, he would have to get in touch with his lawyer. We contacted the office and made arrangements for a stakeout to be set up on the roof of the building next door, and then Frank and I returned to the office to check further on Leonard Dodds. We checked with his bank and we found that he had several notes on the clothing store. The head of the loan department told us that Dodd's payments had been irregular and that at the time he was overdue on one of the notes. We contacted the insurance company and found that Dodds had made a claim on the stolen merchandise that morning and had requested payment as soon as possible.
2: We turned a list of the stolen articles over to pawn shop detail and asked them to see that the information would get into the hands of the second-hand dealers in the city. 10:15 p.m. Frank and I filled out the log and prepared to leave the office.
4: You about ready?
2: Yeah, I'll be right with you. I got it. Burglary Friday. Yes, ma'am. Hmm? Well, I'm not sure. No, the officer that handled the case isn't here right now. What if I could take a message? Yes, ma'am. He'll call you when he gets in. All right, uh-huh. Yes, all right. If you'll wait just a minute, I'll transfer to the main jail. No, the main jail. They'll probably be able to tell you. Yes, that's right. Just a minute. Hold on, please.

0: to know how much it's going to cost to get her husband out of jail.
1: Yeah.
0: I got it. Burglary Friday. Yeah. Mm-hmm. Yeah, that's right. We did. Yeah. Well, when was that? Yeah, that's right. Yeah. Okay, we'll wait here. Right? Bye. Well, looks like we got it made, maybe.
1: What do you mean?
0: Radio car out in the Westlake District just picked up a couple of kids.
1: Uh-huh.
0: Both of them were loaded down with clothes.
1: Yeah.
0: Label on them is Dodd's Clothing. The radio car officer had told me on the phone that he and his partner, while making a routine patrol of the area, had spotted two boys walking down the streets carrying large quantities of clothing. When they were stopped, the two suspects were unable to account for the clothes, and they were not able to tell the arresting officers where they'd gotten them. In checking the pair out, the officers had called burglary detail, and we'd gotten our first concrete lead to the thief. 10:47 p.m., the two suspects arrived at the office. Their names were checked through R&I, and they were both found to have misdemeanor records listing petty theft and attempted burglary. One of them, Walter Kramer, had been convicted on burglary charges and had been sentenced to Preston School for Boys. He was at the time on parole. While the other boy waited in the squad room, Frank and I questioned Kramer in the interrogation room.
1: How old are you?
2: 18.
1: Where do you live?
2: You know that already. What are you asking me again for? I told the other cop, gave him all the information.
1: Where do you live?
2: 2574 Brandon Street.
0: You want to tell us where you got the clothing you had when you were picked up?
2: You're smart cops. You figure it out.
0: You on parole now?
2: No, I got out clean.
0: Are you still that way?
2: That depends on how you read this one.
1: Where'd you get those things?
2: I found them.
0: You expect us to buy that?
2: I don't care if you buy it or not. It's the truth.
0: You're pretty heavy, aren't you?
2: I've been around.
0: That time up at Preston didn't do you much good, did it?
2: You'd be surprised what I learned up there.
0: Not what you were sent there for.
2: That depends on where you're sitting.
0: You were picked up carrying a load of stolen clothes.
1: You want to tell us where you got them?
2: You tell me.
1: Now, come on, kid. Where'd you get the clothes?
0: You're going to play it that way, are you?
2: There ain't any other.
1: Where were you yesterday?
2: Starting when?
1: From when you got up.
2: I got to tell you all that?
1: We want to hear it.
2: Pretty dull.
0: All right, go ahead.
2: Well, I got up about noon.
0: You got a job?
2: Yeah.
0: Where?
2: Around.
1: What do you do?
2: Nothing. I'm a philosopher. I study people. I just sit around all day and study people.
0: How do you live?
2: Stay with my folks. They pick up the tab.
1: Go ahead.
2: With what?
1: What you did yesterday.
2: Told you. I got up about noon. Had some breakfast, then went over to Harry's.
0: That's the boy you were picked up with?
2: Yeah, I went over to his house. Sat around and watched the television.
0: How long were you at his house?
2: Maybe six. Sat around and talked philosophy. Talked and watched the old movies.
0: What'd you do then?
2: Left and went out to study people.
1: Where'd you go?
2: Went down, played a couple of games of pool, had something to eat.
0: And after that?
2: Went out to a movie.
0: You got any way of proving that?
2: Sure, talked to Harry.
0: See your alibi?
2: Yeah, you talk to him. He'll tell you.
0: Now, you may not know this, but he's in the theft as deep as you are.
2: I got some information for you, cop. Neither one of us is in on it at all.
0: All right, get your coat.
2: Where you taking me?
0: City jail.
2: You gonna book me?
0: You called it.
2: How about Harry?
0: Well, how about him?
2: He going too?
0: Yeah.
2: What charge?
0: Suspicion 459 PC.
2: Burglary?
0: That's right. Come on.
2: You mean that stuff is really stolen?
0: That's right.
2: You're telling me right?
0: Yep.
2: It ain't true.
0: You tell us about it.
2: No, I mean, Harry and me didn't steal the stuff, but at least not the first time.
1: What do you mean by that?
2: Well, we stole it. Yeah, you got us cold for that. But not the first time.
1: Well, where'd you get it?
2: From a garage, that's the truth. We stole the stuff from a garage.
0: Where is the place?
2: I'll show you. There's a lot more stuff there, a lot more.
0: Clothing?
2: Yeah.
0: Whose garage is it?
2: I don't know. Harry and me were walking around out there, and we saw this truck pull up. Guy got out and unloaded some packing cases.
0: When was all this?
2: Last night. The way the garage looked, though, it wasn't the first time. The place was loaded. A lot of shirts, coats, suits, all kinds of things. Harry and me figured that we might as well help ourselves. But we didn't steal the stuff originally, not the first time.
1: What's the address where the garage is?
2: I don't know. Up on Shoredale Avenue, near the lake.
0: All right, we take you up there. Will you point it out for us?
2: Sure, I'll show you. I want to see him get his, get it real good.
0: What do you mean?
2: Imagine having a garage full of stolen things. Terrible, that's what it is.
0: Is that right?
2: Sure. The important thing is that you know that we didn't steal it the first time. You got to believe that. We didn't steal it the first time.
0: Is there really a difference? We talked to the suspect that had been picked up with Kramer. He gave us substantially the same story that we'd gotten from the first boy. They both agreed to take us out to the garage where they'd found the stolen merchandise. Before we left the office, we put in a call to the clothing store, but there'd been no report from the stakeout on the roof. The two suspects directed us to drive out towards Silver Lake. We took the freeway out to Glendale Boulevard and turned right. We drove out to Loma Vista, and then we turned right again. The boys directed us up the hill and then onto a side street. We went about a half a block farther before they pointed out the house to us. We drove down the street and parked the car. Frank and I and the two suspects walked back to the house and into the rear of the yard.

0: A two-car garage in the rear of the building was unlocked. We went in. Scattered around the place, we found several large packing cases of clothing. The labels on them were from some of the most exclusive men's stores in the city. There was no question about it. This was the plant for the stolen merchandise. Frank stood by the back door of the house, and I went up on the front porch and rang the bell.
1: Yeah?
0: You're Martin Hetman, aren't you?
1: Yeah, do I know you?
0: My name's Fidey, police department.
1: Oh, yeah, I met you over at Dodge. What is it, some more questions?
0: Yeah, a few.
1: Kind of late to come around it.
0: Well, maybe a little.
1: I'm just going to turn in. Can you wait till morning? I could come down to the police department.
0: No, I'm afraid we're going to have to talk tonight.
1: Oh. Okay, come on in.
0: Thank you. Anybody else in the house?
1: Just my wife and the kids.
0: Where are they?
1: Upstairs. They're all asleep. I told you I was just going to turn in.
0: Mm-hmm. That garage out back, does that belong to you?
1: What?
0: The garage out in the back of the lot, is it yours?
1: Yeah, it's mine. Why?
0: What do you use it for?
1: What do you use a garage for? I keep the truck there.
0: Well, where's the truck tonight?
1: I left it at a service station down on Glendale Boulevard. Having a grease new oil change. Why?
0: Anybody else use the garage besides you?
1: No.
0: Everything in it belonged to you?
1: You mind if I call my lawyer?
0: Well, you can do that from downtown.
1: You arresting me?
0: Yes, sir.
1: You found the stuff, huh?
0: We found it.
1: That cigarette?
0: Yeah, here. There's a match.
1: I guess I should have gotten it out of the garage sooner. Figured on it first thing in the morning. When you talked to me this morning at Dodd's, I should have known. Should have known right then. I didn't think you'd figure it this way.
0: All right, come on, get your coat.
1: Yeah, just let me finish the cigarette. You sure had it figured, going real good. Want to hear about it?
0: All right.
1: Well, I'm a plastering contractor, you know that.
0: Yeah, you told us that this morning.
1: Well, I bid on the jobs. All the contractors submit bids on how much we'll do the work for, you know what I mean? I always got in with a low bid. Used to drive the other contractors crazy. Never could figure out how I could come out on it. You see it, though, don't you?
0: Well, you tell me.
1: Well, you see, if a job would cost me, say, $3,500 to do, I'd put in a bid for $2,500. I always get the job, and then I'd steal the other $1,000 of merchandise, see? That way, I could come out, nobody get hurt.
0: What about the store owner?
1: They were insured. Only body in the middle was the insurance company, so you see, nobody really got hurt.
0: You about finished with that cigarette now?
1: Yeah, just about. You're pretty lucky, you know.
0: Is that right?
1: Yeah, sure. This was going to be the last time. I figured that after this, I'd be able to go it straight. Got my equipment all paid for, money in the bank. Figured I could go it straight. This was going to be the last time.
0: Well, you were right, weren't you?
1: Hey, you mind telling me something?
0: What's that?
1: How'd you tag me? How'd you find out?
0: We caught a couple of kids breaking into the garage. They'd stolen some of the clothes. They were picked up, and they pointed the place out to us.
1: Kids?
0: That's right.
1: Oh, about that. That's really terrible, isn't it?
0: What is?
1: Oh, this younger generation, I had legitimate reason. I was just trying to come out. Wasn't anybody going to get hurt my way. But those kids, I hope you're going to put them away for a long time, little thieves.
0: Come on, get your coat. Let's go.
1: That's just awful. No sense of honesty at all. I sure hate to think of what the world's coming to.
0: You want to tell me something, Hetman?
1: Well, sure. What do you want to know?
0: Well, you said you just stole the difference between what you agreed to do the job for and what it really ought to be. I got it right?
1: Yeah, just the difference.
0: Well, you hit the Dodge store pretty hard, didn't you? $12,000 worth?
1: Well, you see, that was a kind of a deal.
0: Well.
1: I didn't get anything on the last job, not a thing, so I had to make up for it, you see what I mean?
0: Yeah.
1: I had to come out some way. Nobody'd expect me to take a complete loss, would they?
0: I wouldn't know about that.
1: I just wanted what I had coming.
0: Yeah, well, you're going to get it this time.
2: The story you have just heard is true. The names were changed to protect the innocent.
3: On October 17th, trial was held in Department 89, Superior Court of the State of California, in and for the County of Los Angeles. In a moment, the results of that trial.
2: Now, here is our star, Jack Webb.
0: Thank you, George Fenneman. Friends, the next time you buy cigarettes, I wish you'd give our Chesterfields a try. Now, that's all we ask. Just try them, because these cigarettes do a better job of selling themselves than anything I could say. Either way you buy them, regular or king size, I know you'll like them, because they smoke mild and they're really satisfying. Join the millions of smokers who've made Chesterfield America's most popular two-way cigarette. And when you do, I'm convinced you'll agree that Chesterfields are best for you.
3: Martin Averill Hetman was tried and convicted of burglary in the second degree, four counts, and received sentence as prescribed by law. Burglary in the second degree is punishable by imprisonment in the state penitentiary for a period of not less than one or more than 15 years, or by imprisonment in the county jail for not more than 1 year. Walter James Kramer and Samuel Arthur Nicholson were tried and convicted of burglary in the first degree. Burglary in the first degree is punishable by imprisonment in the state penitentiary for a period of not less than 5 years.
2: This is the year that the March of Dimes has started its polio prevention program, and your dimes and dollars are going to determine just how far this program is carried out. Join the March of Dimes and give extra. Give extra for victory over polio. You'll be glad you did.

0: 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Technical advice comes from the Office of Chief of Police W.H. Parker, Los Angeles Police Department. Technical advisors, Captain Jack Donahoe, Sergeant Marty Wynn, Sergeant Vance Brasher. Heard tonight were Ben Alexander, Harry Bartell, Vic Perrin, Herb Ellis. 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Music by Walter Schumann. Hal Gibney speaking.
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16: Dragnet, the documented drama of an actual crime. For the next 30 minutes, in cooperation with the Los Angeles Police Department, you will travel step by step on the side of the law through an actual case transcribed from official police files. From beginning to end, from crime to punishment, Dragnet is the story of your police force in action.
17: It was Monday, May 4th. It was warm in Los Angeles. We were working the day watch out of auto theft detail. My partner's Frank Smith. The boss is Captain Nelson. My name's Friday. I was on my way into the office, and it was 7:56 a.m. when I got to room 40. Auto theft.
18: Is that you, Joe?
17: Yeah.
18: Hi.
17: When'd you get in?
18: Well, about 7:30. I woke up at 5. I couldn't get back to sleep.
17: What's the matter?
18: Oh, I'm sorry, Joe. I don't think I could lift a pencil to make out a report today.
17: Is that right? What happened?
18: Baseball.
17: Baseball?
18: Yeah. I tell you something, Joe. I found it out yesterday. Ain't no Chuck Stevens.
17: Is that right?
18: Yeah. Yesterday morning, I got up early. I'm going to do a little work in the garden. It was a beautiful day, you know. Felt real great.
17: Uh-huh.
18: I got out in the backyard. I'm going to take it easy, listen to the ball game, you know. Easy day.
17: Yeah.
18: And about 10, that guy next door, Neil Radcliffe, came over.
17: That's the fellow in the fire department, isn't it?
18: No, Joe, that's Bud Hendricks in the fire department. Neil works for an insurance company.
17: Oh, yeah, yeah.
18: Well, Neil's company is going to sponsor a team in the Little League. You know, kids' baseball team.
17: Mm-hmm. I think I read something about that in the papers, didn't I?
18: Yeah, suppose you did. They're pretty good, too.
17: Mm-hmm.
18: Well, Neil's got sort of a tryout yesterday, lined up for his team practice, you know.
17: Mm-hmm.
18: And he wanted me to umpire.
17: Do you know anything about being an umpire?
18: Well, Joe, sure I do. And besides, Neil figures since I'm a policeman, the kids will believe me. He had a little trouble with them himself last week.
17: I just thought you had to go to some sort of a school to be an umpire.
18: Well, Joe, you do for the regular leagues, but this was just a practice game. Neil's team and some kids in the neighborhood.
17: Yeah.
18: So I told him, sure, I'd do it. I changed my clothes, went out to the park with him. You know, I thought it might be good public relations for the police department. You know what they tell us.
17: Being an umpire would be good public relations, huh?
18: Well, Joe, the bulletins say get out, get around the neighborhood, know your friends and their kids.
17: All right, go ahead.
18: So those kids are on the wrong league.
17: What do you mean?
18: They're murderers.
17: Well, how's that?
18: The way they play the game, baseball. I never saw such ball.
17: Is that a fact?
18: Yeah. I figured, you know, softball, underhands, kids pitching, be easy to call.
17: Mm-hmm.
18: Joe, it's regulation hardball. Just like that. Bases are a little closer, but it's just like the big leagues and the way those kids throw the ball. A couple of times there, I thought they were just kidding. I'd hear this thump, never see the ball. Thought the kid catcher was just hitting his hand, his glove, you know. And all of a sudden, he'd turn around, and there it'd be right in his mitt.
17: Mm-hmm.
18: Really?
17: Well, how'd you get so sore if you just umpired the game? You stood in one place, didn't you?
18: While I was up in the game, yeah, but this team of Neil's was skunking the other kids so bad that we had a little reorganization.
17: What do you mean, reorganization?
18: Well, the end of the second inning, the score was 14-2, and I thought that was a little unfair to the neighborhood kids.
17: Being the umpire, you certainly had the right to think it was unfair.
18: Well, I got out, and I told them what I thought, so I decided to play first base for them.
17: You what?
18: I played first base for them.
17: With all those kids?
18: Sure. Fun. I played 5 straight innings.
17: That's what I was just going to ask you.
18: Yeah. Finally, I had to quit. Could hardly move. Didn't seem to make any difference where I was, Joe. Those kids weren't there. They just ran me ragged.
17: Yeah, well, maybe you better take it a little easy today, huh? Would you like the day off?
18: No, not the day off, Joe, but, you know, I'll take it easy. Faye rubbed liniment on my back all night. All over my arms and legs. Man, I'm sore. It even hurt to get dressed this morning.
17: Mm-hmm. Well, what was the final score, anyway?
18: Well, at the end of the second inning, it was 14-2 in favor of the Little Saints.
17: You
18: like
17: told
18: I was
17: me
18: telling
17: all
18: you.
17: That.
18: It's Neil's team.
17: 14-2. You got in the game and played. What did it end up with?
18: You know, I didn't even get one hit.
17: You didn't?
18: No. Three times the bat didn't even get a hit.
17: Yeah, well, that's too bad. What was the final score of the game? Did you hear me? The final score of the game?
18: Oh.
17: Not the original score, but after you played five innings, what was the score, the total? I was just curious to know. You.
18: Yeah. 46-12 when I left.
17: Mm-hmm.
18: That was at the end of the seventh. The little Saints were up when I left.
17: That was the other team's favorite.
18: Mm-hmm.
17: The team you weren't playing on.
18: Joe, don't rub it in. The other team had run through their batting lineup twice. The way they were going, I think they were going to have to call the game on account of darkness. They'd been up for over an hour. Only one out.
17: They sound pretty good.
18: Well, they may sound pretty good to you, but they're murderers. You know, Joe, those kids grew up. There isn't going to be a ball club in the country that's going to have a chance against them. I never saw anything like it.
17: Mm-hmm. I'm sorry I missed being here to see you play.
18: I bet you are. It was pretty bad, Joe, really.
17: Well, you'd never know it.
18: Had me marked down for 10 errors when I left.
17: Only 10?
18: It wasn't 5 innings.
17: Mm-hmm.
18: I guess you got to be pretty bad to run up a score like that.
17: Oh, I wouldn't say that.
18: I was, Joe, though. I was pretty bad.
17: Mm-hmm. I get it. Auto theft Friday. Yes, sir. Mm-hmm. Sure, we'll be right out. Want to give me that name again, please? Uh-huh, and that address. Fine. No, right away. Yes, sir. Friday. That's right. Right, bye.
18: What do you got?
17: Well, I don't think you're going to get much rest today. There's a used car dealer out on Washington Boulevard.
18: Yeah?
17: He thinks he bought a stolen car. ...8:15 a.m. We left the office and we drove out to the McGowan Car Company. It was a large lot on Washington Boulevard. Along the front of the place, there was a line of late model cars, each advertised as today's special. We walked through the aisles of automobiles to the office in a trailer at the back of the lot. There was nobody around, so we knocked on the door and waited.
18: Well, he said he'd be here, didn't he?
17: Yeah, I told him we'd be right out.
18: Yeah, maybe he's gone out to breakfast.
19: Yeah?
17: Mr. McGowan?
19: That's right.
17: Police officer, sir. You called our office. My name's Friday.
19: Oh, yeah. Come on in.
17: Thank you.
19: Come on back. Just having a cup of coffee. Fix you guys up with one?
17: No, sir. Not for me.
19: How about you?
18: Yes, sir. Sure. I'll have a cup with you.
19: Good. Go on back and sit down. I'll bring it right back.
17: Thank you.
19: Say, I'd get your fellas' names.
18: My name's Frank Smith. This is my partner, Sergeant Friday.
19: Oh, glad to meet you. I talked to you on the phone, didn't I, Mr. Friday?
17: Yes, sir. That's right.
19: Thought so. Never forget a name. Never do. There's your coffee.
17: Thanks.
19: I'm Jesse McGowan. Guys on the row are all the time kidding me about my first name. Jesse. Get it?
17: No, sir, I don't believe I do.
19: Jesse. Jesse James.
17: Oh, yeah. Sure.
19: Well, anyway, I wanted to tell you about where this guy came in Saturday night.
17: Last Saturday?
19: Yeah, you see, we stay open till 10 on Saturday night. This guy must have come in about 9. Jack went over to take care of him, but the fellow said he wanted to see the manager, so Jack brought him back here.
17: I see.
19: Said he had a car to sell, brand new Merc. Beautiful car. Say, I got a box of donuts here if you'd like one.
18: No, thanks.
19: I don't think I'll have one. Didn't get a chance to eat this morning, got to worrying about this deal.
17: Mm-hmm.
19: Got some of these new kind with the cinnamon on top. Sure good. Well, I told this guy we'd like to buy the car, but we were kind of overstocked on Mercs.
17: Yeah?
19: He said he'd just come out from the East and bought the car when he got here. Said right after he paid for it, he lost his job and had to get some money out of it.
18: Uh-huh.
19: I asked him if he'd like to make a trade, you know, a transportation car and money to boot. Offered him a good deal on a Nash Rambler. Just got a couple of 51s in.
17: Yes, sir.
19: He said he wanted to sell the car outright. Said he was going to leave town. He wanted to get his money out of the car. I asked him how much he wanted for it.
17: Mm-hmm.
19: He told me he'd have to let it go for $2,200. It's about $800 under what he must have paid for it.
17: Mm-hmm.
19: Right away, I figured there was something wrong, so I had the mechanic look it over. Only had 3,200 miles on it. Hardly broke in. Beautiful. Radio, heater, white sidewalls, Continental hookup, real beaut.
18: What'd your mechanic say about it?
19: Said it was in perfect shape. So I asked the guy who the legal owner was.
17: What'd he say?
19: He said he was. He'd paid cash for it, had the pink slip made out to him, all right. He had the identification to go with it.
17: You bought the car then, did you?
19: Yeah, sure looked like a good deal. I gave him a certified check made out to cash for the amount. He gave me the keys. That was the last I saw him.
17: Well, aside from the fact that it's an unusual deal, why do you think there's something wrong with it?
19: Well, for the first thing, the price he wanted for the car was too low. I had the feeling that if I'd have given him any trouble on it, he'd have come down on it.
17: Do you have the pink slip here?
19: Oh, yeah. I brought it with me this morning. I got it here in my wallet.
17: Any other reason you think the deal might be phony?
19: Well, it's hard to put it into words, Sergeant. Nothing I can point out to you. Just a feeling. You stay in this business very long, you kind of get to know people.
17: Mm-hmm.
19: Yeah. Oh, there it is.
17: Thank you.
19: Yeah, there's been a lot of gags about used car salesmen, about how we're always after somebody. Most of the time, though, it's the other way around.
18: Is that right?
19: Yeah, the bums were put out of the business right after the war. Public wouldn't stand for the way they did business. Got to rely on people coming back if you're going to come out in the long run. I guess it's like almost any other kind of business.
18: Yeah, I suppose so.
17: What kind of identification did the man have to prove he was this, was it Lewis Carter?
19: Yeah. Well, to tell you the truth, Sergeant, I didn't ask for any. He had the pink slip. Price he was asking was right. We checked the block and body number. It was the one listed on the slip. No reason to believe he didn't own the car.
18: How about it, Joe?
17: Well, looks like it's one of the slips from DMV in San Diego.
19: You mean there is something wrong?
17: What if I use your phone, please?
19: Sure, you bet. It's right there. Help yourself.
17: Thank you. Can I dial a Michigan number on this?
19: Yeah.
17: All right. Two 507, please. Yeah, auto theft. Hi, this is Joe Friday. Yeah. Say, we got a pink slip out here. Looks like it's one of those that were stolen from DMV down south. No, down south. San Diego?
18: Mm-hmm.
17: You got the list there? Yeah, I'll wait.
19: You mean somebody stole a pink slip from the department?
17: Yes, sir. As near as we can figure it, about 24 of them.
19: Never heard of that.
17: Well, this is the first one of them. Hello? Yeah. All right. Made out to a Lewis Franklin Carter. No, no. C. C. Charlie. Yeah. A. R. D. Dog. Yeah. E. R. Carter. Yeah. Mm-hmm. Registration number is 660-. Well, two sixes. 660-. Two more sixes. 667. 660-667. That's right. Address 4287 Ingram Street, Los Angeles. LA5. Engine number 585509. All right, I'm sorry. 5855-0925. That's it. Mm-hmm. Mercury, 8. Uh-huh. Yeah. Well, that's what we figured. You got anything on the car? Mm-hmm. No, it was sold Saturday night. That's right. Yeah, there should be something out on it. Okay. Right. Thank you.
19: How about it? The car stolen?
17: No report yet, sir.
19: I got to call the bank.
18: Now, you said you gave the man a certified check.
19: Yeah, I got to stop payment on it. Ain't going to be easy, either. He can cash it any place. Sure looks like I'm out $2,200.
17: Well, it isn't likely he's been able to cash it by this time, sir.
19: Maybe not, but I'll give long odds that he's standing in line when the door's open. I better give him a call. Hope somebody's there.
17: Well, it's just 8:25.
19: Yeah. Probably a little early. Yeah. That doesn't sound like anybody's there yet. Well, keep trying. I gotta get that check. See what I mean?
17: What's that?
19: About the jokes. Now, we're the ones always trying to get away with a fast deal. No such thing. Take this one, for instance.
17: Yeah?
19: I bought the car in good faith. Paid cash for it. Gave the guy just what he asked for.
17: Well, not quite, sir.
19: Huh?
17: You get a little more than that. We got a complete description of the suspect, Lewis Carter. We put out a local and an APB on him, and then we asked Dean Bergman to come out and go over the car for fingerprints. The owner of the used car lot, Jesse McGowan, told us that the car had been washed and cleaned thoroughly, but he didn't think we'd be able to come up with any fingerprints. 9 a.m. We put in a call to the bank and asked them to stop payment on the check and to notify their branch offices to do the same. McGowan supplied the number of the check, and the information was gotten out to the other banks and check cashing agencies in the area. Bergman finished checking the car, and he told us that the only print that he'd been able to find was a partial thumbprint under the dashboard. We rolled the prints of the man who'd washed the car, along with those of McGowan and the other people on the lot who'd come in contact with the automobile. None of theirs matched. We checked with the office and told them that we'd check out the address listed on the pink slip. 9:37 a.m., we pulled up in front of 4287 Ingram Street. It was a large two-story place that had been converted into a rooming house. There were several cars parked in the front yard. We went up to the front door and rang the bell.
18: Want to try it again?
17: Yeah.
18: I didn't know there were any of those around anymore. Don't see many of them nowadays.
17: What?
18: What kind of doorbell?
17: Oh, yeah.
20: Yeah?
17: I'd like to see Lewis Carter.
20: I'm him. What do you want?
17: Police officers. We'd like to talk to you.
20: Cops? What do you want with me?
17: Might be better if we talked inside.
20: Huh?
17: Inside?
20: Oh, yeah, yeah. Come on in. I just got up. Either one of you guys got a cigarette?
17: Yeah, yeah.
20: Thanks. How about a match?
18: Here.
20: Thanks. Well, what do you want to see me about? Something wrong?
17: You own a 53 Mercury convertible?
20: Yeah, why?
17: You know where it is?
20: It should be out in front. Why?
17: You leave the keys in your car when you park it?
20: Once in a while I forget, yeah. Look, I don't know if it's there now, though.
18: Your car's been stolen, Mr. Carter.
20: Huh?
18: Your car's been stolen.
20: Well, wait a minute. Yeah, you're right. Well, where is it? You got it back for me? Is it in the police garage?
17: No, sir, I'm afraid it's not that easy. It was sold Saturday night.
20: Sold? Who to?
0: A used car dealer out in Washington.
17: Who owns the car, sir?
20: Well, I do.
17: Do you have the pink slip on it?
20: No, I didn't get it back from the Department of Motor Vehicles yet. Why?
17: Well, the man that sold the car had the pink slip with him.
20: Well, I don't care if he did have it. The car doesn't belong to him. He had no right to sell it.
0: When's the last time you saw your car?
20: I guess it was Saturday afternoon. I came home early. I parked it out in front. Yeah, Saturday afternoon.
0: Uh-huh. How is it you didn't know the car was taken?
20: Officer, you saw the front of this place. Must be half a dozen cars parked out there. The rumors, they use the yard.
17: You didn't use the car over the weekend, then, is that it?
20: Oh, no, I didn't. I got home Saturday afternoon, like I told you. I spent the whole weekend doing some painting in one of the upstairs rooms. It's been vacant a long time. I figured maybe if I put a little paint on it, I might be able to rent it.
17: Mm-hmm.
20: You see, my wife used to take care of the place. She and I had some trouble. She went back east to see her mother. Seems like the house went to pot after she left, and we're really going to have trouble when she comes back and sees this mess.
17: How many people do you have living here?
20: Nine.
17: Mm-hmm. I'd like to have you take a look at this description, see if any of them fit it.
20: You figure it might be one of them?
17: Well, we'd like you to check the description, if you would.
20: Okay. No, I'm pretty sure it isn't one of them. None of them match this.
17: I wonder if you can give us their names.
20: Oh, sure I can. Well, why do you have to have them?
0: Just routine.
20: Oh, yeah. Well, I can give them to you, but I'm sure they aren't mixed up in it.
17: Yes, sir.
20: The thing I can't figure is how he got the pink slip.
0: It was stolen, sir.
20: From the state?
0: Yes, sir. Last month, someone broke into their offices in San Diego and stole 24 registration slips.
20: How much you get for the car?
17: $2,200.
20: $2,200? Thing cost me over $3,000. Guy must be a jerk, huh?
17: I don't know. It didn't cost him anything. A.M. We went by the used car lot and picked up the owner. We took him down to the city hall and had him check the mug books. After going through the pictures, he was unable to give us an identification of the man who'd sold him the stolen automobile. We checked the names of the people who lived at Lewis Carter's house. One of them had a record of arrest on charges of violation of Section 4127A of the Los Angeles Municipal Code. He'd served a short term in the city jail and then he'd been released. His physical description, however, did not match that of the suspect we were looking for. 11:35 a.m. We had the used car dealer taken back to his lot, and Frank and I checked into the office.
0: About the only thing we got working for us is the check.
17: Yeah. I hope they get the word out in time.
0: He gets his hands on that money, and he can go a long way.
17: I get it. Auto theft Friday. Yes, sir. Yes, sir, we did. Uh-huh. Right. That's right. Be there as soon as we can make it. Right. Bye. Well, he isn't going far.
0: What do you mean?
17: He's at the bank now.
16: You are listening to Dragnet, the authentic story of your police force in action. At cigarette dealers, in vending machines, at supermarkets and stores coast to coast.
21: Chesterfields, please.
15: Smokers by the thousands. Yes, smokers by the thousands are now changing to Chesterfield, the only cigarette ever to give you
16: one proof of low nicotine, highest quality. Chemical analyses of the country's six leading brands confirm that.
15: Two, the only cigarette ever to give you this proven record with smokers. Again and again, over a full year and one half, a group of Chesterfield smokers have been given thorough medical examinations. The doctor's reports are a matter of record.
16: No adverse effects to the nose, throat, and sinuses from smoking Chesterfield.
15: A responsible independent research laboratory supervises this continuing program. Chesterfield, the only cigarette ever with a record like this. Chesterfield, best for you.
17: We'd gotten a call from a branch office of the bank that the check had been drawn on. At 11:30 a.m. that morning, a man had walked into the bank and presented a check for the amount of $2,200 drawn on the account of Jesse McGowan. Because of the amount of the check, it had to be okayed by the head cashier. Fortunately, he'd gotten the information about the check and had stalled the suspect long enough to call us. He was able to keep him waiting until we got there. The man was taken into custody without any trouble. He denied having anything to do with the stolen car, and he said that we'd made a mistake. We took him downtown and started to question him.
2: I tell you, I don't know what this is all about. I'd like to help you out, but there's nothing I can do.
4: Frank?
0: Yeah?
4: You want to get in touch with McGowan and have him come over?
0: Yeah, right away.
4: You want to tell me again where you got that check?
2: It was against the law to have a check.
4: I'd like to know where you got this one.
2: I want it.
4: Where?
2: Look, I don't know what this is all about. I'm not about to get any of my friends in trouble by naming them. I got nothing to do with this, let alone my pals.
4: You'll save yourself a lot more trouble if you'll tell us where you got the check.
2: All right, I won it in a poker game.
4: Pretty high stakes.
2: Yeah, we gave up kid games.
4: Where'd you win it from?
2: I told you, I wasn't going to name any names.
4: We're going to get them sooner or later, you know that.
2: Not for me, you aren't.
4: You build it any way you want.
2: That's the way I figure it.
4: When was this poker game?
2: Saturday night.
4: Where?
2: I'm sorry, there's another one I can't answer.
4: You been in San Diego lately?
2: Not for a couple of months.
4: When's the last time you were down there?
2: I don't remember right off.
4: It'll help if you can.
2: What do you mean, help me? I got no trouble. You guys make a pinch while I'm trying to cash a check. I won the money. It was a payment for a debt. All I was trying to do is get my money. There's nothing wrong with that.
4: There's nothing wrong. Why don't you tell us who you won the money from?
2: And have you guys throw a beef at them? Nothing doing. I read where you fellas spend your time breaking up a game of old maid.
4: It's a little more serious than that, isn't it?
2: Well, maybe to you. I got no problem. All I got to do is sit tight.
4: You keep believing that, mister. You keep acting like this, and you'll see what a problem you really got here.
0: McGowan's on his way over, Joe.
2: Who's McGowan?
4: He's the man who wrote the check you tried to cash.
2: Waste of time. You don't know me.
4: We'll let him decide that.
2: Go ahead. Have your fun.
0: A couple of questions we'd like to ask you.
2: Go ahead. I got nothing more important to do.
0: Checked your name through our identification bureau. Came up with some mighty interesting things.
2: Is that right?
0: Yeah.
4: Let me see, Frank.
0: Here.
4: True name, Harold Drake, is that right?
2: Yeah.
4: Your address is listed as 2917 Ledgewood Drive, is that right?
2: Yep.
4: You told us you'd never been arrested.
2: I haven't.
4: Let's take a look at a picture.
2: You got the room rigged for movies?
4: Now, I'm going to tell you something, Drake. You mark it down, you remember it. The sooner you stop playing footsie with us, the better it's going to be for you, understand?
2: When do you bring out the rubber hose?
4: That went out with the story you're trying to hand us.
0: Here's the picture.
2: Mm-hmm. Yeah, the guy looks a lot like me. Didn't know any better. You might think we were twins.
4: Yeah, if you didn't know better.
2: But we do, huh?
4: Oh, come off it, Drake, will you? We got you nailed and you know it. You want to sit there and dream up these fairy tales? That's up to you, but we got a job to do. We know you'll stand for this, and so do you. Now, why don't you save us both a lot of trouble and cop out?
2: Look, I'd like to do it, Sergeant. No lie, I really would. But I can't cop out to something I had nothing to do with.
4: All right. Start all over again. Where did you get the check?
2: A guy gave it to me to pay off a poker debt.
4: You going
2: to
4: tell us who the guy is?
2: No.
4: I think it's time to stop playing games. Now, let's get on to what we got on the books here. You claim you've never been arrested. We got a package on you here that shows 3 arrests and 2 convictions.
2: And a guy that looks like me.
4: Let's go down the hall and roll your prints. That'll clean it up, won't it?
2: I'm for that. Now, go on. Tell me the rest of the fairy tale.
4: I'll lay it out for you in 1-syllable words.
2: That'll make it easy for you.
4: You broke into the offices of DMV down in San Diego on February 28th.
2: Yeah, day goes nice in February. Somebody's going to write a song about it sometime.
4: You stole 26 pink slips, ready for mailing to the owners.
2: You must mean somebody else.
4: Now, that smile's going to come off your face, Drake, when McGowan walks in.
2: Look,
4: here.
2: I don't know who Mr. McGowan is, but I'll be happy to meet him. Now, tell me, what did I do after I stole the pink slips?
4: You got the address of Lewis Carter. Then you went to his home on Saturday night and you stole his car.
0: You drove it down to McGowan's used car lot. And with a pink slip, you sold it to him for $2,200.
2: I was busy that night, wasn't I?
4: What are you trying to prove with all this talk, Drake? You trying to make it rough on yourself? Is that what you want?
2: I'm not trying to do anything. All I'm doing is trying to go along with you guys.
0: I'll check and see if McGowan's here.
4: All right.
2: Can I have one of those?
4: Yeah, help yourself.
2: Thanks. You know, I wouldn't have your job for all the money in the world.
4: All right.
2: Yeah, it's a lousy way to live. Going around trying to get people to cop out to things they didn't do.
4: That's the way it looks to you, doesn't it?
2: Yeah, from anywhere I sit, it turns up just that way.
4: A couple of things wrong.
2: What?
4: Your record, for one thing.
2: If you can prove it's mine.
4: All we got to do is walk down the hall and you've had it. As soon as we check the prints, we've turned the key.
2: Sounds good the way you tell it.
4: Going to sound better the way the judge says it, isn't it?
2: Who's writing for you?
4: You were arrested in 1939 for auto theft. You served 3 years. Arrested in 1945, suspicion grand theft auto. Dismissed.
2: There, you see. They knew they had the wrong guy.
4: Nobody's told us. Another arrest in 1946, grand theft auto. Served 4 years.
2: Case of mistaken identity.
4: Is that what happened both times?
2: Some people got very bad eyes. Now, you take this fellow McGowan you're bringing in here. Wouldn't be at all surprised if he had bad eyes.
4: You know, there's one way to get yourself out of this, and that's to tell us where you got that check.
2: I don't know how to do it any more simple than I have, Sergeant. I want it playing poker, and I'm not going to tell you who I want it from. It wouldn't do any good.
4: I don't know who's been giving you advice, mister, but you aren't playing it very smart.
2: Really?
4: The guy who dreamed up this routine probably spent the next 20 years at Q.
2: As a matter of fact, he's still walking around.
4: All right, mister, let's go down the hall and check your prints.
0: Come on in, Mr. McGowan.
22: Yeah, that's a man.
4: You sure about that?
22: Swear to it in court.
2: What are you trying to do? Cause me a lot of trouble? I haven't done anything, and you know it. Now you come in here and you say that's the man. You know what they can do to me?
17: All right, Drake, that's enough of that.
0: Let's go, Mr. McGowan.
22: Swear to it in court. That's the man who sold me the car.
17: How about it, Drake?
2: Nothing more, huh?
17: Yeah, we'll roll your prints and check them against the record. I got a couple of parcels from San Diego. If yours match up, and I think they will, you've had it.
2: No way out, huh?
17: Not that I can see.
2: Oh, what happens, now this is just a wild question for the sake of argument. What happens if I cop out, plead guilty?
17: We got nothing to say about that.
2: You can't help out, huh?
17: No, sir.
2: Save the taxpayers a lot of money, no trial.
17: I told you we got nothing to say about that.
2: Not much to gain then by copping out, huh?
17: We got you made if you do or you don't. Maybe make it a little easier if there's no jury trial. That's up to the judge.
2: Nothing you can do?
17: It'll go into the book that way.
2: Mm-hmm. You got another cigarette?
17: They're right there. Help yourself.
2: Thanks.
17: All right, let's go. Might as well get the prints and finish this thing up. Come on, Drake, get up.
2: No hurry, let me finish the cigarette.
17: I said, come on, we got other things to do.
2: Well, so have I.
17: What?
2: 1 to 10 years.
16: The story you have just heard is true. The names were changed to protect the innocent. On September 15th, trial was held in Department 98, Superior Court of the State of California, in and for the County of Los Angeles. In a moment, the results of that trial. And now, here is our star, Jack Webb.
17: Thank you, George Fenneman. Well, this is brief, but I think very much to the point. Chesterfield is the only cigarette that gives you proof of low nicotine, highest quality. That's what I want in my cigarette, and that's what you should look for in yours. Chesterfield, regular or king size, best for you. Try 'em.
16: Harold Alex Drake was tried and convicted of Grand Theft Auto 3 counts and was sentenced as prescribed by law. Grand Theft Auto is punishable by imprisonment in the state penitentiary for a period of from 1 to 10 years. A hold was placed on the suspect by San Diego County for prosecution on the burglary charge.

0: 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Technical advice comes from the Office of Chief of Police W.H. Parker, Los Angeles Police Department. 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Heard tonight were Ben Alexander, Herb Vigran, Jack Crucian, Herb Ellis. Script by John Robinson. 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Hal Gibney speaking.
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1: Dragnet, the documented drama of an actual crime. For the next 30 minutes, in cooperation with the Los Angeles Police Department, you will travel step by step on the side of the law through an actual case transcribed from official police files. From beginning to end, from crime to punishment, Dragnet is the story of your police force in action.
2: It was Tuesday, August 12th. It was warm in Los Angeles. We were working the day watch out of Homicide Division, missing persons detail. My partner's Frank Smith. The boss is Captain Lorman. My name's Friday. We were on our way out from the office, and it was 10:14 a.m. when we got to 1865 Malabar Street. Manager's apartment.
3: Better try it again, huh?
2: Well.
4: Just a minute. I'm moving as fast as I can.
3: Sounds like she's got trouble.
2: Yeah.
4: Yeah?
2: Ms. Fleischer?
4: Yeah, what do you want?
2: Police officers, ma'am. We'd like to talk to you.
4: Come in. I got to take care of that kid.
2: Thank you very much.
3: Thanks, ma'am.
4: Sit down. I'll be right back.
2: All right. Thank you.
3: Sounds like colic to me.
2: All right?
3: Yeah, sounds like colic. Wonder if she's got a hot water bottle.
2: What?
3: Hot water bottle. Put it on the kid's stomach. Makes him feel better.
2: Oh, oh.
3: Both of ours had the colic. Wore out 3 hot water bottles.
2: On 2 kids?
3: No, Joe. We lost the stopper on one of them.
2: Oh, yeah.
4: Baby's teething, having a rough time.
3: Oh.
2: This is my partner, Frank Smith. My name's Friday. We'd like to ask you some questions about one of your tenants.
4: Oh, which one?
3: Mrs. Shipley. We understand she had apartment 207.
4: Yeah, she did. What about her?
2: You know where we can get in touch with her?
4: You got any idea?
3: When'd you see her last?
4: Guess it must have been a month ago.
2: Possible you might be able to give us an exact date on that?
4: Well, if I could have done that, I'd told you right out. I got nothing to hide.
2: Well, we didn't mean to say that you had, ma'am.
4: Well, it sounded like it. Sounded an awful lot like it. I'm going to be honest with you.
2: Yes, ma'am.
4: When Harriet first moved in here, we got along fine. She was all the time wanting me to tell her how to take care of the baby when it came.
3: Yes, ma'am. Go ahead.
4: Got along just fine. Used to have our little cup of coffee in the afternoon. Chummy. Then all of a sudden, it all got different.
2: Well, how was that?
4: Just did. Her husband was overseas. In the army. I guess Harriet missed him pretty much. Anyway, she was always saying how she did. Wished he could be here when the baby was born. Got terrible depressed.
2: I see.
4: Moody, you know?
2: Yes, ma'am.
4: I did what I could to cheer her up. Used to go up there and we'd sit and talk. Taught her how to knit. Gave her some needles and yarns, a little present. I thought maybe it'd give her something to think about. Kind of take her mind off her and her husband. Didn't do no good.
2: Well, how long had her husband been away, do you know?
4: 4 months this time. He's over in Japan, I think, Army.
2: Mm-hmm.
4: Harriet used to go out once in a while, go down at the show. Seemed like just about every picture she saw made her sadder. I guess that's why she did it. Just got so sad she couldn't take it anymore.
2: Oh, what's that?
4: Tried to kill herself.
3: Mrs. Shipley?
4: Yeah. I got the kids in bed one night and went up there. I hadn't heard nothing from her that day, so I went up to see how she was. Good thing I did, too. Found her right there in the living room. She cut her wrists. Right away, I called for the doctor, and all the ambulances and police came running around. Took her to the hospital. Big deal. Guess I found her in time, though. They pulled her through.
2: Mm-hmm.
4: I walk up there and find her dying. That far from death's door, and when she comes home from the hospital, what thanks do you think I get?
2: I wouldn't know. Go ahead.
4: Nothing. Not a single solitary word do I get. She's mad. Says I should have left her alone, let her done it. Come in here when she got back and read me off in words that I ain't used to hearing.
2: Uh-huh.
4: I got 5 kids, mister. They take a lot of time, and I ain't got enough to go running around after nobody who don't thank a person for saving their life like that. I called it quits right then. Right at that minute, we were no longer friends.
2: Mm-hmm. When did she make the attempt on her life?
4: Last September. I don't remember the date. I think it was the 2nd. Maybe the 3rd week. I'm not sure about what day it was. Anyway, after I saved her life, she's mad at me.
2: Does she have any people here in Los Angeles, would you know?
4: I never heard her talk of none. She's got a sister. I don't know, but I don't know where she is. Don't think Harriet ever said.
2: Well, what did she say to you when she left? Did she give you any idea where she was going?
4: I didn't even see her. She didn't even come by and say so long, goodbye, take a jump, nothing. She just left. One night she's here, next morning she's gone.
2: She get any mail while she was here?
4: Yeah. Once in a while she'd get a letter from her husband. Then there was a couple of letters from San Francisco. I don't know who they was from.
2: She take everything with her? All of her personal things?
4: Nothing. Left it all here. Of course, it's not much, but it's all here.
2: I see. Where are the things, ma'am?
4: Downstairs in the basement. I got it all put away in case she ever comes back. Gonna cost her, too. Storage and for me to pack it. I told you it isn't much. Some dresses, a few clothes for the baby, phonograph, a couple of records. That's about it. You can see them if you want to.
3: We'd like to take a look at them before we leave.
4: Yeah, sure thing. Can't let you take them, though. I gotta collect for the storage.
3: Yes, ma'am.
2: Miss Shipley have any close friends that you know of?
4: Well, not that I know of. Of course, she might have had some down at the Dream Palace.
2: Where's that?
4: Where she worked. Dance hall downtown. She was kind of hostess there.
2: Mm-hmm. That's the name of the place, is it? Dream Palace?
4: Yeah. She might have had some friends down there. None of them ever came here, though. At least if they did, I never saw them.
2: Do you know of any reason that she might have left in such a hurry?
4: Well, not right off, I can't think of one. There was something wrong with her, though, when she came back from the hospital. You know, when she had the baby, she was worried about something.
2: Would you know what it was?
4: No, all I know is that when she'd been home a couple of days, she came down here and asked me to do some work on the apartment. I told her if she wanted anything done, she could do it herself the way she talked to me.
2: Well, what'd she want done?
4: Silliest thing I ever heard of. She didn't have anything to steal.
2: Ma'am?
4: She wanted all the locks on the doors changed.
2: A.M. In the company of the apartment manager, Barbara Fleischer, Frank and I went down to the basement and looked through the missing woman's effects. Other than the phonograph, several cardboard boxes of used baby clothes and cheap woman's dresses, we found nothing. There were no snapshots or letters to aid us in ascertaining where she might have gone. We asked Mrs. Fleischer to notify us in the event that she heard from the Shipley woman. We put in a call to Georgia Street Receiving Hospital and verified the story about the attempted suicide. 11:15 a.m. We checked the phone book for the address of the Dream Palace Dance Hall. It was on the 2nd floor of a large building at the corner of 7th and Margot Streets. On the front of the building were several faded photographs of contest winners with the cups that they'd won and the name of the proprietor, Ernest Lasnik. We went upstairs. It was a large barn-like room with crepe paper birds hanging over the lights. In the rear of the place, at one of the tables, we found Lasnik. He was just eating his lunch.
3: Mr. Lasnik?
5: Yeah? What do you want?
3: I'd like to ask you some questions. We're police officers. My name's Smith. My partner, Sergeant Friday.
5: Hi.
2: How are you?
5: Won't shake hands. Got butter all over them. Sit down.
2: Thank you.
5: Care for a sandwich?
2: No, thank you.
5: Well, you do. Go right ahead. It's all the makings. Bread, butter, salami, pickles. Help yourself.
2: No, thanks, Mr. Lasnik.
5: Don't mind if I go ahead, huh? Bunch of kids coming in at 3:30. I'd like to get the place cleaned up before they get here.
2: No, sir, you go right ahead.
5: All right. What do you want to see me about?
2: It's about one of your employees, sir.
5: Yeah? Which one?
2: A girl named Harriet Shipley.
5: Oh, yeah, I remember. She don't work here anymore.
3: She doesn't work here anymore?
5: No.
3: Got any idea where she is?
5: No, not the slightest. Ain't seen Nadine in about maybe 6 months.
3: No, sir, you don't understand. We're inquiring about a Harriet Shipley.
5: Yeah, I know. I told you. Ain't seen her in 6 months.
3: What's this about Nadine?
5: It's her club name.
3: Oh.
5: See, lots of girls don't like to use their real names. In case a fellow wants to get chummy away from here, it's easier if we don't know the girl's real name. Harriet used Nadine.
2: I understand.
5: You know, we got a bunch of them. When one of the girls leaves, we put the name back in a hat. New girl picks it. Had 14 Nadines since we opened.
2: Uh-huh.
5: 27 Altheas.
2: Yes, sir. Do you have any idea where the Shipley girl is?
5: No. I might check her husband. He might know.
2: We understand he was in the Army.
5: Yeah, that's right. He is. Overseas. He should know where his wife is. He'll ask me.
2: Well, we'll probably do that, sir. We thought maybe we could turn her up ourselves.
5: Mm-hmm.
2: There's been a missing report filed on her.
5: Missing, huh? Who told it?
2: Sir?
5: Who told about her being missing?
3: The report was filed by her mother-in-law.
5: Hmm. Well, I wish I could help you fellas out.
3: The last time you saw the Shipley girl, she say anything about leaving town?
5: No. Wouldn't be surprised, though.
2: Why do you say that?
5: Well, poor kid was scared to death. Told me she wanted to get away.
2: Mm-hmm. Do you know what she was frightened about?
5: Yeah, Cliff Bender. That's what she was afraid of, Cliff.
2: Well, who's he?
5: Well, look, I'll tell you the whole thing. Be easier that way. One favor I gotta ask you.
2: Yes, sir?
5: You won't tell Cliff I told you. If you come up here, he could tear the place apart easy. You gotta promise me you won't tell him.
2: All right, sir, you go ahead.
5: Yeah. Well, Nadine, Harriet. Well, she came to work for me about a year and a half ago. Came in and told me she'd had some experience in a dance place in the Midwest. I don't remember the name right off. Probably come to me.
2: Yes, sir.
5: Well, I told her I'd try her, you know, sort of probation.
2: Yes, sir.
5: Well, it worked out fine. End of the week, I put her on permanent. She did real well. A lot of guys got to come in just to dance with her. Wouldn't have nobody else, just Nadine, or Harriet.
2: Mm-hmm.
5: Well, that's how she met Cliff. He come in one night, fell for her, and they started to go together. I told him I didn't like the idea of girls going out with the customers. Not good business. Didn't make any difference to them, though. They kept right on seeing each other.
2: That's this Bender fella.
5: Yeah. Well, anyway, one night the soldier come in. He was took right away with Nadine. Asked her for a dance. Kept buying tickets all night so he could dance with her. Come back the next night. Same thing. All night long, he danced with Nadine.
2: That's Nadine. Harriet.
5: Yeah, that's right. Called her Nadine. You know, I told you about
2: it. Yes, sir.
5: Made Cliff plenty sore, but there wasn't anything he could do about it. She wanted to be with a soldier. It wasn't too long before she told him he was going to get married. Well, word got around about that. Really made Cliff hacked. Real hacked.
2: Yes, sir.
5: Yeah. Well, him and the soldier, Shipley, had a fight downstairs one night after we closed. Guess Cliff waited for him and Nadine to come down. Anyway, it was a real brawl. Cops and everything. Cliff really cleaned up on the soldier. Didn't do any good to him.
3: What do you mean?
5: When Nadine told Cliff to stay away from her. Keep far away. Told him that her and the soldier was going to get married and that they were through. She meant Cliff and her.
2: Uh-huh.
5: Well, the soldier and Nadine got married a couple days later and she quit her job. Right after that, I heard he went overseas and Cliff was around trying to break things up. Didn't do no good, though. Nadine loved the soldier and she planned to stay with him.
2: Yes, sir.
5: Well, I tried to talk to Cliff. Tell him to stay out of it. Leave the girl alone.
2: What was that?
5: I told him to leave the girl alone.
2: I see.
5: Didn't do any good. He was sure hot. He said that she was his girl. Might take some time, but he'd get her for running out on him. I figured he told her that, too. That's what she was afraid of. Don't blame her. Cliff told me that, I'd believe him.
2: What's that, sir?
5: That he was going to kill her.
2: p.m. After we'd gotten the names and addresses of the employees of the Dream Palace who knew the missing girl, Frank and I went back to the office. We had the names checked through the record bureau, but we found that only one of the 14 people on the list had arrest records. That one was a Cliff Bender, who'd been picked up on a charge of suspicion of burglary. However, according to the information on the report, he'd been released because of lack of evidence. We checked the log about the fight Lasnik had mentioned. We found that an FI card had been filed, but that no arrest had been made. We went over to room 45 and we talked with Sergeant Eggenweiler and Sergeant Rubles, the officers who'd handled the burglary case. They told us that in their contacts with Bender, he was sullen and uncooperative. They told us that he'd been seen in the company of known criminals. They also told us that in their opinion, they considered the man dangerous. We checked his last known address, but we found that he'd moved in July, leaving no forwarding address. While Frank and I checked out the rest of the missing girl's friends and acquaintances, Sergeant Graham and Cliff Bailey tried to check on Bender. We talked to everybody on the list we'd gotten from Ernest Lasnik, but none of them could give us any idea of where we might find the Shipley girl. Most of them, however, told us about the threat that Bender had made against her life and expressed the opinion that he was responsible for her disappearance. The next day, Wednesday, August 13th, Frank and I went by communications, then we checked back into the office.
3: I tell you,

0: Didn't tell her about Bender, though. Just said we thought we'd be able to find the girl.
1: Mm-hmm.
0: You talked to her when she made the original report, didn't you, Joe?
1: Yeah.
0: What'd you think?
1: Well, how do you mean?
0: Well, isn't there something there that's a little off base to you?
1: I don't know what you're trying to get at.
0: Well, it just seems to me that she doesn't care if we find her daughter-in-law or not. All she cares about is the kid.
1: Well, yeah, I kind of got that idea myself. The way she talked, doesn't seem that she and the girl got along too well, does it?
0: No. Just seems like there's something she isn't telling us. I don't know what it is. I asked her this morning if she'd heard from her son, if he knew anything about where his wife might be.
1: What'd she say to that?
0: Well, she told me she didn't want to bother him, make him worry. Wouldn't even tell me his mailing address. Said she didn't want him alarmed unless there was a reason.
1: No, the way I see it, his wife being gone is reason enough.
0: Yeah, that's the way it seems to me, and I told her that. She said our job was just to find the girl and the baby, and that's all.
1: Well, cooperation like that isn't going to make it any easier, is it? We can only do so much if she isn't going to help us.
0: No, it doesn't make a lot of sense. Her filing the report and then holding out information.
1: I may better get over and talk to her again. See if we can get the whole story. How about Graham and Bailey? You heard from them?
0: No, there's a note in the book. They got a lead on Bender. Graham said they were going to run it down for us this morning.
1: Uh-huh. What time you got now?
0: 9:43.
1: I want to talk to the skipper. Make arrangements to put a picture of the Shipley girl on suspects wanted this afternoon. Might be able to turn something, huh?
0: Sure, a lot of loose ends.
1: Yeah, I get it. Missing persons, Friday. Yeah, Graham. Mm-hmm. Where? What'd she say? Mm-hmm. Yeah, well, that's about the same. What? Yeah. Well, you want to call the crime line? Right. No, we'll meet you out there right away. Right, bye. Well, they found where Bender was living.
0: What do you mean, was?
1: Checked out last June, about the same time the Shipley girl disappeared. Landlady hasn't seen him since. Guys came up with something else.
0: Yeah.
1: A couple of shirts for a baby.
0: Uh-huh.
1: Bloodstains all over him. Uh-huh. 10:02 a.m. We got to the apartment where Bender had been living. The crew from the crime lab were there, and they were photographing the room and the clothing that had been found. Sergeant J. Allen told us that he'd have to run a precipitate test on the stains before he could tell whether or not they were of human origin. 10:45 a.m. They finished their investigation on the scene, and they went back to Central Station to compile the results. Frank called the office, and a local and an APB were put out on Cliff Bender, asking that he be picked up as a possible suspect. We also had his card flagged in the record bureau. We talked to the landlady of the apartment building, and she told us that Bender had left his apartment hurriedly one night about the middle of June. She was unable to tell us the exact date, but she did go on to say that she'd been getting a check for the rent each month. We asked her if she could show us either one of the checks or an envelope that it had come in. She explained that she'd thrown the envelopes away and had cashed the checks. She was unable to tell us where they'd been mailed from. She said that as far as she knew, she'd never seen the Shipley girl in Bender's apartment. We asked her to notify us immediately in the event that the suspect returned. We put in a call to the bank where the rent checks were cashed, and we asked that they give us the information on them. 1:30 p.m. Frank and I went over to the crime lab, and we talked to Jay Allen. He told us that the stains on the baby clothes were human blood. He showed us the photographs taken, but there was nothing in them that would give us any lead as to either the girl's or Bender's whereabouts. That afternoon, the picture of Harriet Shipley was telecast over the police program. We got several calls from citizens who said that they'd seen the girl. We checked them all out. One of the callers, a bus driver, told us that he'd seen the girl and the baby on his bus during the month of June, and that she'd gotten off in San Diego. We alerted the police in that city to look for her. Thursday morning, Frank and I checked into the office. You want to check the book, Frank, see if there's anything from San Diego?
0: Right.
1: I got it. Missing persons, Friday. Yes, that's right. Yes, we did. Uh-huh. Where? You sure about that? Right away. Mm-hmm. Frank, get your coat.
0: What do you got?
1: Shipley girl, they found her.
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3: Meet the Tom Harmons. 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

0: changing to Chesterfield.
1: The call had come from a nurse at the State Mental Hospital in Camarillo. She told me that they had a patient who resembled the photograph of the missing girl as televised on our police program. Frank and I left the office and drove out to the hospital. We talked to the nurse and to the doctor who was taking care of the sick girl. From personal effects and the scars on her wrists, we were reasonably sure of the identification. The doctor told us that the girl had been committed on July 17th by her sister under the name Harriet Lavin. He told us that the girl was undergoing treatment, but that there was little hope for a complete recovery and that it would be some time before she could be permitted to leave the violent ward. We tried to talk to her, but we were unable to get any coherent answers. We asked about the baby, but the authorities were unable to give us any information. We got the name and address of the sister who'd committed the Shipley girl, and we drove down to San Diego to talk to her. It was a small place in a wartime housing development. The paint was peeling off the plyboard walls, and the front yard was overgrown with weeds. The woman who answered the door identified herself as Pauline Lavin.
2: Sure, what do you want to know? Don't make no difference now. You go back and tell her it's too late. Way too late.
1: Tell who, ma'am?
2: Mrs. Shipley, Harriet's mother-in-law. You go back and tell her she done it good. There ain't nothing left to do to Harriet. It's all been done. You can tell her that.
1: Well, we don't work for Miss Shipley, ma'am. We're trying to find out what happened to your sister and the baby.
2: Who asked you to find out in the first place? It was her, wasn't it? Wasn't she the one?
3: She filed a report.
2: Well, that's what I mean. Well, you go back and tell her there's nothing more she can do to Harriet or the baby or Big Jerry. Nothing at all she can do.
1: Where is the baby, ma'am?
2: He's not here.
1: Do you know where he is?
2: Yes, but I'm not going to tell you. I'm not going to tell anybody. I promised Harriet I wouldn't tell, and I'm going to keep the promise.
1: Ms. Lavin, we don't want to hurt your sister. We're just trying to get to the truth. Now, maybe you better tell us what you know.
2: You ain't doing this for old Miss Shipley?
1: No, ma'am.
2: All right, then. I'll tell you, but not for her. I wouldn't give her the right time of day. She's the one that did it, the whole thing. You can lay it right at her feet.
1: All right, you want to tell us about it?
2: Since they got married, she's given the kids trouble. Right from the first she heard about it. Said that Harriet wasn't good enough for her son. Said Harriet was cheap. Didn't make any difference to the kids. They got married anyway. They were in love, so they got married.
1: Mm-hmm.
2: As soon as Big Jerry went overseas, she started on Harriet to get an annulment. All the time writing her letters telling her how cheap she was. That if she really loved Jerry, she'd get an annulment. Then she found out about the baby, so she started saying how they should get a divorce.
1: Does Harriet's husband know about this, would you know?
2: Sure. All along he knew it. He didn't like it. Told his mother to stay out of their lives. Kept telling her, but it didn't do any good. None. Then Harriet got the wire. One that told about Big Jerry being dead. Almost killed her. I thought it was going to. They was really in love. It isn't often you see something like them two. Real love. The kind you live, not the kind you talk about.
1: Mm-hmm.
2: One night, right after she got the wire, she got a phone call from San Francisco. From old Miss Shipley. She told Harriet that she was going to the court to take the baby away from her. Said she could prove Harriet wasn't a good mother and she didn't deserve to have the baby.
1: Was Harriet living here at the time?
2: No. Well, she'd come down every weekend, but she wasn't living here. There was a guy up in L.A. that was giving her trouble. A fella named Bender, I think. He was with her when she tried to kill herself. He ran out so he wouldn't get mixed up in it. He was always giving Harriet trouble, so she left one night to get away from him and old Mrs. Shipley. She came down here and said that she just wanted to be left alone with her baby. That's not a lot to ask, is it? Just to be left alone?
1: No, ma'am.
2: It was for old Mrs. Shipley. She just wouldn't let Harriet alone. Kept after her saying how she was going to take away the baby. How Harriet was an unfit mother. Kind of got on her mind. Finally, there wasn't much else she was thinking about but how to keep her baby. She went out walking one night. Took the baby with her. Rained. Rained real hard. I guess the baby took cold. Anyway, the next day he came down with a bad fever. A couple of days later, he was dead. Not even a year old, and he was dead.
1: Mm-hmm. You want to go on?
2: Harriet sat around for a week. Didn't say anything. Didn't do nothing, just stare at the wall. Didn't even cry. Just sat and looked at the wall. And all of a sudden, she just fell apart. I called the doctor. He said it was a breakdown and said I should have her committed. I signed the papers, and that's where she is. I went up to see her. She didn't even know me. I'm her sister, and she didn't even know me. So you just tell old Miss Shipley how she did good. You just tell her what she did to my sister. Tell her how the baby's dead and she's finally got what she wanted because now Harriet hasn't got the baby. Nobody's got him. Nobody's got him. Nobody.
1: Come on, Frank. Yeah.
3: Where to?
1: Well, we better get back to town.
3: Guess so.
1: See Miss Shipley. We got back to Los Angeles at 9:30 p.m. We went directly to the hotel where Mrs. Shipley was staying. The desk clerk told us that she left word that she was not to be disturbed. He called the room and she asked that we come up. We took the elevator to the 7th floor and we walked down the hall.
4: Good evening, Sergeant Friday. Officer Smith, come in.
1: Thank you.
3: Thank you, ma'am.
4: You're just having a drink. May I fix you one?
1: No, thank you.
4: How about you, Mr. Smith?
3: No, thank you.
4: You don't mind if I go ahead?
1: No, ma'am, not at all.
4: Just sit down, and I'll be right with you.
1: Thank you.
4: The desk clerk said it was important.
1: Yes, ma'am.
4: You found my daughter-in-law?
1: Yes, ma'am.
4: And the baby? Where is he? Is he still with her?
1: No, ma'am, he's not.
4: Where is he?
1: Your daughter-in-law's pretty sick, Miss Shipley.
4: Oh?
1: Yes, ma'am. She's in the state hospital up at Camarillo.
4: Camarillo?
1: Yes, ma'am.
4: That's a mental hospital, isn't it?
1: That's right.
4: Well, I'm sorry to hear about Harriet, but I knew she wasn't very stable.
3: Why didn't you tell us your son was dead, Mrs. Shipley?
4: I didn't think it had any bearing on the thing. What difference does it make?
1: You don't seem to be very interested in his wife.
4: I'm going to be honest with you, Sergeant. I'm not. Not in the least interested in what she does or where she is. I never did feel she was the right girl for my son. Never. When the baby was born, I tried to go along with it. I tried to be nice to her, and she wouldn't have it. She wouldn't even be friendly. She poisoned my son, turned him against me. She's a terrible woman. Just terrible. Whatever's happened to her is just exactly what she's got coming. Naturally, I'm sorry it's the way it is, but there's nothing I can do. All I'm interested in right now is my grandchild. I want him. And if I have to go to court to get him, then I'll do it that way.
1: That won't be necessary, ma'am.
4: Where is he? I'd like to go and get him now that Jerry's wife can't take care of him.
1: He's dead, ma'am.
4: If this is some kind of a joke that you're making up to help my daughter-in-law keep him, it won't work.
1: It's no joke. It's the truth. He died in a hospital in San Diego.
4: It's not right. It's not right that he's dead. She did this. Harriet. She did it to get even with me. I know she did.
1: We're sorry, Miss Shipley.
4: First my husband, then Jerry. I haven't got anybody. I'm all by myself. Isn't anybody in the world who cares? Nobody.
1: No, we're sorry, Miss Shipley. I wish there was something we could do.
4: No, you're not. You're like the rest of them. But it's Harriet. She's the one. Nobody else to consider in this mess. Just her.
1: What about the baby?
0: The story you've just heard is true. The names were changed to protect the innocent.
5: On Thursday, August 14th, a meeting was held in the office of the Captain of Homicide, Los Angeles Police Department. In a moment, the results of that meeting.
0: Now, here is our star, Jack Webb.
1: Thank you, George Fenneman. You know, the Chesterfield you smoke today is the best cigarette ever made, and best for you. Now, that's a fact. And to my way of thinking, it's the very reason for you to change to Chesterfield. Try them either way, regular or king size. If you try them, I think you'll say with all of us, Chesterfield's for me.
5: At the meeting held in Captain Lorman's office, it was decided that no criminal act had taken place and the case was officially marked closed. You have just heard Dragnet, a series of authentic cases from official files. Technical advice comes from the Office of Chief of Police W.H. Parker, Los Angeles Police Department. Technical advisors, Captain Jack Donahoe, Sergeant Marty Wynn, Sergeant Vance Brasher. Heard tonight were Ben Alexander, Herb Bygren, Carolyn Jones. Script by John Robinson. Music by Walter Schumann. Hal Gibney speaking.
0: 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Chesterfield has brought you Dragnet, transcribed from Los Angeles.
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21: 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Only the names have been changed to protect the innocent.
20: NBC brings you Dragnet. You're a detective sergeant. You're assigned to narcotics detail. For more than 2 months, doctors' offices have been burglarized, hospital pharmacies pillaged, drugstores robbed, medical supply firms ransacked, with one purpose in mind: the theft of narcotics. The criminals are expert, cunning, vicious. Your job? Get them.
21: Dragnet, the documented drama of an actual crime, investigated and solved by the men who unrelentingly stand watch on the security of your home, your family, and your life. For the next 30 minutes, transcribed in cooperation with the Los Angeles Police Department, you will travel step by step on the side of the law through an actual case from official police files. From beginning to end, from crime to punishment, Dragnet is the story of your police force in action.
1: It was Thursday, March 23rd. It was windy in Los Angeles. We were working the night watch out of narcotics. My partner's Ben Romero. The boss is Ed Backstrand, chief of detectives. My name's Friday. I was on my way back from the record bureau, and it was 10:35 p.m. when I got to room 24. Narcotics detail.
22: Yeah, okay. Well, we'll be right over. Thank you. Get anything, Joe?
1: Nothing we don't know already. How about you?
22: That was a county hospital on the phone. Doc Welch. Pretty fair lead. I told him we'd be right over.
1: What's he got?
22: One of our informants, Benny Trounsell. Ready?
1: Let's go. What's with Benny?
22: It's bad shape. Somebody worked him over. They found him in an alley off of South Main.
1: Yeah?
22: Doc says Trounsell talked before he passed out.
1: Anything good?
22: He claimed he knows who's running the new dope racket in town. Says they got him.
1: Now let's take the stairs here, huh? Why should they bother with small fry like Benny?
22: That's what I'm wondering. Blackmail, maybe.
1: Benny's still on the needle? Maybe that accounts for his story.
22: Doc says his skull is fractured. Morphine doesn't do that to you.
1: Yeah. Benny mention any names?
22: I don't know. Doc didn't say.
1: Here's the garage. Come on. When did they pick up Benny?
22: About an hour ago. He had a pocket full of Bendels on him. Heroin.
1: Trounsell's small fry. He never had that much dope on him in his life.
22: That's what makes it interesting. Let's go.

0: County Hospital.
1: Yes, sir.
0: The line is busy. Will you wait? Thank you. Can I help you, gentlemen?
2: We'd like to see Dr. Welch. She's expecting us.
0: Your names, please.
2: This is Sergeant Romero. My name's Friday, police officer.
0: Oh, yes. Around the corner to your left, room 127. The doctor's waiting for you.
2: Thank you. Come on, Ben.
3: I hope Benny's still talking. We could sure use a lead.
2: Yeah. Here it is. 127.
4: Hiya, Ben. Joe.
2: How are you, Doc? Anything new?
4: Just left Trounsell upstairs.
3: You think we can talk to him now?
4: Won't do much good. He died about 6 minutes ago.
2: For almost 2 years, Benny Trounsell, an addict himself, had been one of the most valuable informants Ben and I had in the narcotic gangs. More than once, he had helped us solve a case, but this time, if Benny Trounsell had any direct leads to the nerve center of the newest narcotic ring, he took them with him. Besides his dying accusation that the ring had gotten to him, he left behind only two small scraps of information. First, when he arrived at the county hospital, Dr. Welch reported that Trounsell repeatedly muttered the name Patterson. Secondly, among the few personal effects found in his pockets was a good amount of heroin and a small piece of white paper with two words scrawled on it, Tucker Building. Benny Trounsell's body was taken to the county morgue, and the next morning it was posted. At the coroner's inquest, the cause of death was listed as a brain hemorrhage induced by severe blows by a blunt instrument on the sides and base of the skull, inflicted by a person or persons unknown. Besides Ben and myself, the only identification witness at the inquest was a woman who managed a rooming house in Benedict Alley, where Trounsell used to stay periodically. After the inquest, we questioned her briefly in our office.
3: Miss Stratch, you say you can't remember any friends Trounsell had while he stayed at your rooming house?
5: No, I can't. Besides, if I knew that man used dope, I never would have rented him a room.
2: How long did he rent from you, Miss Strite?
5: About 6 months. I run a respectable house. I don't mind if my people drink a little now and then, but those dope users, no, sir.
2: Did you know anything about Trounsell, Miss Strite? Where he spent his time, where he had his meals?
5: Well, don't serve at my place. Too much trouble. Most of the people eat at the Ace lunchroom, down the corner.
3: Where's that, Miss Strite?
5: Grant and South Main, right on the corner.
3: And you think Trounsell might have spent some time there?
5: He might have, I don't know.
2: Ms. Strite, did Trounsell ever mention anyone by the name of Patterson?
5: No. Patterson? No.
2: And you can't recall any friends he might have had?
5: He had any friends and never set foot in my house. That's all I know.
2: All right, Ms. Strite. Thank you.
3: Here's a card, ma'am. If you come across any information about Trounsell, we'd appreciate it if you'd call us.
5: All right. That all?
3: That's all, ma'am. Thank you.
5: Well, bye.
3: Goodbye, ma'am.
2: Big help.
3: Yeah, not even a good identification witness.
2: You got those listings we made on the Tucker Building?
3: Yeah, let's see. Here it is.
2: Okay, let me have it, huh? Tucker Building, 7310 South Wilshire. I wonder what Benny Trounsell could have been doing out there.
3: Shouldn't be too hard to check. It's a small building.
2: Yeah, six listings for the whole place. A couple of law offices, real estate guy, dentists, architect, and a doctor.
3: One dentist, one doctor. Could be a lead.
2: Maybe. Pretty thin.
6: Friday, Romero, you got a minute?
3: Yes, Skipper. Come on, Joe.
2: Yeah. What do you got, Ed?
6: Letters. Here's a sample. Now listen to this. Chief of Detectives, Ed Backstrand, City Hall, Los Angeles. In view of mounting wave of narcotic robberies, strongly recommend that your efforts to curb this lawlessness be redoubled.
2: They all like that?
6: All of them. They're mad. Can you blame them?
3: Not a bit.
2: We haven't got much to go on, Chief. The gang's pretty smart.
6: All right, then let's be smarter. There's no law against it.
3: Doing our best, Giver.
6: Then make it better. I'm sick of that bunch, and I'm tired of these letters. And look at that record. In 2 months, 15 drugstore robs, 8 medical offices, 2 supply houses, 2 hospital pharmacies. Narcotics missing every time. Now, who's behind it?
2: None of the old-timers. We've checked them out. Gone over every hype and mainliner we know of.
6: All right, then get on the transients. New faces. Climb on every one of them that shoots the stuff until you get to that gang and break it. If you need help, holler. But get to that gang and break it. Do you understand?
3: Okay, Skipper, we'll try.
6: You dig up anything on that Trounsell case yet?
3: Still checking out one lead.
6: What?
2: Slip of paper we found in Trounsell's pocket, Ed. Said Tucker Building on it, that's all. Just gonna check it out when you called.
6: All right, hop on it. Fast. We got a lot of pressure on us. Keep in touch with the office.
2: It was almost noon when Ben and I got out to the Tucker Building. It was a two-story affair, comparatively small, very modern. We checked with the dentist in the building first, but he'd never heard of anyone by the name of Benny Trounsell. His records and appointment books proved it out.
3: Well, that's one down, Joe.
2: Yeah. Let's try that doctor's office now. What's his name?
3: Let me see. Springer. Dr. Fred Springer. He's on the second floor.
2: Okay. There's a stairway down there. Come on.
3: Pretty close to lunchtime. Might not be in.
2: Maybe. Somebody should be there. We haven't got much time to play with.
3: Yeah. Chief sure was up in there this morning.
2: Here's the office. Fred Springer, M.D.
1: Good morning. May I help you, gentlemen?
2: We'd like to see Dr. Springer, please.
1: Do you have an appointment?
2: No, we don't.
1: Well, the doctor's not in at present. Would you like to make an appointment for later in the day?
3: No, ma'am. We're police officers. This is Sergeant Friday. I'm Sergeant Romero.
1: How do you do? I'm Miss Turner. I'm the doctor's nurse.
2: Then you must take care of the appointment and record books for the doctor.
1: Yes, I do.
2: Well, maybe you can give us the information we're looking for, Miss Turner. Did the doctor ever have a patient by the name of Trounsell, Benny Trounsell?
1: Trounsell?
2: Mm-hmm.
1: No, I don't think so. Just a moment, I'll check.
2: Thank you.
1: No. T-R-O-U-N-S-E-L, is that the way you spell it?
3: Yes, ma'am.
1: No, the name's not listed here. Let me check the account book. No. Wait. That's funny.
3: What's that, Miss Turner?
1: Here in the back of the book in the doctor's handwriting. Look.
2: Trounsell, the black parrot.
1: Certainly funny. I can't remember seeing that notation before. It must be fairly recent.
3: Miss Turner, what kind of a clientele would you say Dr. Springer has?
1: Oh, it's quite exclusive. Beverly Hills, Bel Air. That's where most of the bills are mailed.
2: Can you recall seeing Trounsell in the office here, Miss Turner? Small man, thin, walked with a kind of a limp, not very well dressed?
1: No, I don't think so. It doesn't sound like any of our patients.
2: Would you show us the doctor's prescription lists for the last 2 months? We'd like to check them.
1: Well, I'm afraid I can't. Dr. Springer keeps them in the safe. He's the only one who has the combination.
3: How long you been with Dr. Springer?
1: About 10 months. Ever since he started his practice out here.
3: Where was he before that?
1: Philadelphia. I don't understand all these questions. Is anything the matter?
2: Just a routine check, Miss Turner. When do you expect the doctor back?
1: About 4 this afternoon. He's out making home calls.
2: All right. Here's our card. Would you ask him to call us as soon as he comes in?
1: I'll do that.
3: Thank you, Miss Turner. Bye.
1: Goodbye.
2: Bye. Oh, say, Miss Turner, there's one more question.
1: Yes?
2: Does Dr. Springer have a patient by the name of Patterson?
1: Oh, yes. One of the doctor's first patients, John Patterson. He lives out on East Beverly Drive.
2: When we left Dr. Springer's office, we called R&I. There was no make on John Patterson. Ben and I drove over to see him just on a hunch. It didn't pay off right then, but it showed a little promise. When the maid came to the door of the Swank apartment, she told us Patterson was out for the day. We asked her about Patterson's occupation. She didn't know. We asked her about his friends, his business acquaintances. She could remember only 2 people visiting the apartment. One of them was Dr. Springer, apparently a constant visitor. The other, a tall, dark man who spoke bad English. We asked the maid how long she had worked for Patterson. She said ever since he moved to Los Angeles, about 6 months before. A few things started to fall into place, but it was strictly a guesswork operation. Ben and I got in the car and headed for the south end of the city to check out some of the places Benny Trounsell was supposed to have frequented. We met a stone wall. From the Ace lunchroom near Benny's former rooming house to the Black Parrot, no one was willing to talk. Threats didn't work and neither did promises. Ben and I gave up for the moment and headed back to the office.
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3: Seems like Skid Row doesn't want any part of this one.
2: Yeah, it was a bad feeling. 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
3: Sure would like to know what it is, or who it is.
2: Yeah, I'd like
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3: Us, Joe. 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
8: 80K. 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
2: 80K to Control 1. 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KMA 367.
3: Wonder what that's all about.
2: Well, let's find out. There's a drugstore. They ought to have a phone. Pull over, huh? You got a nickel?
3: Yeah. Oh, yeah, sure.
2: Thanks. I'll be back in a minute.

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1: 2511.
0: Thank you.
2: Chief of Detectives Office, Hannon.
1: This is Friday, Mike. The chief there?
2: Oh, yeah. Just a minute. Backstrand talking.
1: This is Friday, Ed. What do you got?
2: You tied up?
1: Nothing big.
2: Then check in as soon as you can. Got something good.
1: What?
2: You remember the stick-up at St. Agnes Hospital about a month ago? Pharmacy there?
1: What about it?
2: Two patrolmen picked up a user down near Union Station about an hour and a half ago.
1: Yeah?
2: Guy was way back on his heels. He had two vials of morphine on him. Vials had serial numbers.
1: Good. Did they match out?
2: Perfectly.
1: Thanks, Ed. We'll be right in. When Ben and I got back to the office at 3:52 p.m., we picked up Chief Ed Backstrand and went directly to the crime lab, where Lieutenant Lee Jones analyzed the contents of the two vials taken from the suspect. Jones told us it was high-grade morphine. We went back to the office and double-checked the serial numbers on the vials with the crime report on the St. Agnes Hospital robbery. They matched.
3: And there's a good break. These vials were in the loot when the gang knocked over the hospital 28 days ago. Now stay on the trail and we'll crack that gang wide open.
1: This the arrest report on the guy, Ed?
3: Yeah. Picked him up in a bar off South Main.
4: Who is the guy? Trained you?
1: Yeah, here it is, Ben. James Steiner, Phoenix, Arizona, age 37, transient laborer. Anybody talk this guy yet, Ed?
3: Not yet. He shouldn't be too hard. You better get on it.
4: Right, Skipper. Come on, Joe.
1: Check you later, Ed. What time you got, Ben?
4: Let me see here. 4:25.
5: A phone call for you, Ben.
4: Yeah, who was it?
5: Your wife. Wants you to pick up some aspirin and a bottle of nose drops for your kid on your way home.
4: Oh, yeah, almost forgot.
1: That the only call we had, Mike?
5: That's right.
1: Thanks.
5: Well,
1: you got that Dr. Springer's number, Ben?
4: Yeah. Yeah, here it is. Crestview 55284.
1: Thanks.
4: Nurse said he'd call us around 4, didn't he?
1: Yeah.
0: Dr. Springer's office?
1: This is Sergeant Friday down at the police department. Dr. Springer there?
0: Well, no, he isn't, Sergeant. He called in about 20 minutes ago and I gave him your message. He said he'd call you.
1: All right, Miss Turner. When he comes in, tell him to call us. Impress on him it's urgent.
0: All right, Sergeant. I'll do that. Goodbye.
1: Goodbye.
4: No luck?
1: I don't know. Just a hunch. He may be ducking us.
4: Who are you calling now?
1: State Medical Board. Maybe they can check us out on Dr. Springer. I put the call through to the State Medical Board and asked for a check on Dr. Fred Springer. They said they'd call back within the hour. In the meantime, we had James Steiner brought to one of the interrogation rooms for questioning. It was all talk.
6: Now, look, it's like I told the sergeant when they booked me. I don't know anything about this hospital job.
1: Sit down, Steiner.
6: Oh, all right, thanks.
4: How long you been in the city, Steiner?
6: L.A.? Oh, about a month. I came from Phoenix, looking for work. Things are pretty slow in Phoenix.
1: Where'd you get the morphine?
6: Huh?
1: I said, where'd you get the morphine?
6: The stuff? I bought it. Just for a pop now and then, I just play around with it. Just for kicks.
4: Who'd you buy the vials from?
6: Who? I don't know, a guy in a bar gave me a price.
1: Which bar was that?
6: Which bar? The Black Parrot. I'm not hooked. I just play around with it, just for kicks.
4: What'd the guy look like, Stoner?
6: What did he look like? I don't know, tall, I guess.
1: Would you remember him if you saw him again?
6: Remember? Sure. I talked to him a couple of nights at the bar.
1: Was he on the stuff? Was he a hype?
6: Hype? Yeah, maybe. Tall fella, dark.
4: You shooting the stuff?
6: Shooting the stuff? No. No, I'm no mainliner. I never took in the veins of my life. I told you I'd do it just for kicks. Just a pop now and then.
1: Take off your shirt. Let's see your arms.
6: Huh? My arms?
1: Come on, take it off. Who are you kidding, Stanley? Your arm looks like a pincushion.
6: I told you just once in a while, just for the kicks. I'm not hooked on it.
4: They found two vials of stolen morphine on you, Steiner. You can go two ways, hard or easy.
6: Hard or easy? I told you I ain't done nothing. I bought the stuff. I use a cap or a bindle once in a while for kicks, but I'm not hooked. I bought the stuff, I tell you.
1: Who was he, Steiner? Who sold it to you?
6: Who? I told you. I met him in a bar, the Black Parrot.
4: Who was he?
6: He was tall, dark. He gave me a good price.
1: Come on, let's have it, Steiner. His name.
6: I'm feeling sick. You got something for me? I'm sick.
1: All right. Mike!
7: Yeah, Joe?
1: Get some milk. A couple of quarts right away.
7: Okay, Joe.
4: You ready to tell us, Steiner? Who was he?
6: I'm sick. say.
1: We're getting some milk for you now. Come on, you better talk.
6: Max. That's all he said. Name was Max. He gave me a good price. I only take a pop now and then just for kicks.
1: You think you could point him out for us?
6: Yeah, maybe. I'm sick.
4: Narcotics from Merrill.
8: Hello, this is Dr. Springer calling. You wanted to talk to me.
4: Yes, we did, Doctor, and we've got a few questions we'd like to ask you. Oh, hold on just a minute, will you? It's Dr. Springer, Joe.
1: All right, tell him we got to see him tonight. We'll call him back later.
4: Dr. Springer?
8: Yes?
4: Sorry, Doctor, we'll have to see you later on tonight. You be at home?
8: Well, I have an appointment this evening. Would you mind telling me what this is all about?
4: Sure, Doctor. It's about a man named Benny Trounsell.
8: Oh. I see.
4: And if you don't mind, we'd like to check over your prescription list with you.
8: Yes. I'll cancel my appointment. You can contact me here at home. 1538 South Road. I'll be here all night.
4: All right, Doctor. Thank you. We'll see you later, then.
8: Yes. Goodbye.
4: Goodbye.
1: What'd he say? All right?
4: Yeah, it's all right. I'll buy that hunch of yours now, Joe.
1: Hmm?
4: Dr. Springer, he knows who killed Benny Trounsell. I bet he knows why.
1: When Mike Hannon came back with the milk, we fed it to Steiner, and then we put him back in his cell. We put in another call to John Patterson out on East Beverly Drive, but there was no answer. We left word with Hannon where we were going, and then Ben and I headed out for Dr. Springer's home. It was 7:35 when we pulled up into the driveway at 1538 South Road, a low, rambling, ranch-type home. We got out of the car and made our way down the path to the front door. A gray Persian cat followed us. The door was half open. We knocked, but there was no answer. Through the window, we could see the living room was dimly lighted. We went in. We found Dr. Springer sitting in a large carved mahogany chair in the dining room. The room was hung with draperies. He was slumped forward, face down on the dining table. There was a bullet hole in his right temple. On the floor near his right hand was a .32 automatic pistol. In the center of the dining table was a piece of white paper.
4: Looks like you beat us.
1: Yeah. Any names on that confession?
4: One. Says he killed Trounsell. No, wait a minute. It says, John Patterson, he forced me to this.
1: What?
4: I don't know. What's it look like to you? Here's another one. Norberg. That's all it says. Then he signed his name, Dr. Fred Springer.
1: Ben, come over here. Look at these.
4: Hypodermic needle. It works. This morphine?
1: White powder. Could be.
4: And he was on it himself.
1: Looks like it. We'll find out when they post him. I'll get it. Yeah?
9: Sergeant Friday there, please.
1: This is Joe, Mike. What do you got?
9: Can you talk all right there?
1: Yeah, go ahead.
9: Just got a kickback on your call to the state medical board on this Dr. Fred Springer.
1: Mm-hmm.
9: He's not a registered physician in the state of California. Besides that, his license was revoked in Pennsylvania 2 years ago. Illegal operations.
1: That explains it. Notify homicide. Get the crime lab in the corner out here, will you? Looks like Springer shot himself.
9: Okay, Joe, right away.
1: We'll wait for him, but hurry him up, Mike. We got a couple more places to check out tonight.
9: Okay, Joe, see you later.
1: Right.
4: What's next? Patterson place?
1: I don't know. Maybe we ought to try Steiner first.
4: Sounds good to me. Feels like we're getting close.
1: Yeah, Ben. Real close. 12 minutes later, homicide and the crime lab men checked in at the Springer house, and Ben and I checked out. We went back to the office and found Ed Backstrand waiting for us. We told him our story, and he sent two men out to keep an eye on the Patterson place. Two other men went to work to try and track down the other name in Springer's confession note, Norberg. Ben and I went up to the county jail and picked up Steiner. The three of us started out to look for the man who sold Steiner the two vials of morphine stolen from a hospital pharmacy a month before. The man's name was Max. He was tall and dark. That was all we knew. The rest of it was up to Steiner. Two other men from the detail, Davis and Emerson, came along with us to take care of Steiner if anything went wrong. Our first stop was the Black Parrot Tavern. Davis parked the car in an alley down the street. Steiner, Ben, and I got out and walked the rest of the way.
4: You understand what you're supposed to do, Steiner?
6: Me? Yeah. I go in first and sit at the bar. You two will follow me. I sit at the bar, and if I see Max, I give you the sign. That's okay, huh?
1: That's right. And you don't try to break for it.
6: Break for it? Me? I told you, I'm squaring with you guys.
1: All right, Steiner. Go ahead.
4: Let's hope it works, Joe.
1: Yeah. There he goes inside. Come on. Now, look, try to grab one of the booths along the wall if you can, huh?
4: Right. Here we are.
1: First booth, Ben. It's empty.
4: Yeah.
10: Fellas left to order at the bar. Waitress got a night off.
1: Make it a couple of beers, will you?
10: Couple of beers? Okay.
4: Joe. So look at Steiner.
1: Yeah, he's signaling. Must mean the guy putting on his coat over there. No, no, hold it, Ben. Wait till he gets past us. All right, get Steiner back to the car. I'll tail the guy. You come after me. I didn't know how right Steiner was or how much we could trust him. All I knew was that the man I was following was tall and he was in a hurry. I followed him 3/4 of a block before he turned in at a motel. He went to a cottage at the rear of the lot, let himself in, and closed the door quickly behind him. A minute later, Ben and the others pulled up in the car.
4: Got him staked for us, Joe. Steiner says that was Max.
1: Let's make sure. Come on.
4: Which one's he in?
1: The one down at the end here. Now be careful.
4: You too.
1: All right, here we are. Wait a minute right there. There's no rear door. He's got to come out the front. Keep the door clear. You ready?
4: All set.
1: Cover me. Open up in there.
11: Who is it?
1: Police officers. Open up.
11: Just a minute.
1: All right, Ben, give it back to him.
12: No! No, don't shoot! We'll come out!
1: All right, throw your guns out first, then come out with your hands behind your head and make it fast. Watch it, Ben. He's making a break.
13: All right, mister. That's far enough. Get out of my way. Get out of
1: Get
13: my...
1: him, Ben. That's good, Ben. You all right?
13: Yeah.
12: He didn't mean it, Copper. He didn't mean it. He didn't know what he was doing.
1: Well, that must be a good excuse, lady. A lot of people use it. Come on, Ben. Let's take him in. It was 10 minutes past midnight when we got back to headquarters. Both the man and the woman were booked for violation of the State Narcotics Act, a felony. He gave his name as Max Jansen. In his luggage, we found 13 vials of morphine, large quantities of heroin, and a small amount of panopin. He gave us the names and addresses of 6 active members of the narcotics gang. He identified Dr. Springer as second in command.
4: Just a few more questions, Jansen.
14: Yeah, all right.
4: Why did Springer kill Trounsell?
14: He had it coming. Trounsell knew the score, and he was blackmailing them, bleeding them white.
1: Why didn't the gang take care of him?
14: Boss said no rough stuff. Things were going too good. He warned Springer, but he wouldn't listen.
15: All right, Jansen, just one more question. Who's the boss?
14: Do I get off light? State's witness?
15: It might help. We can't promise you anything.
4: Who's the boss, Patterson?
14: Yeah.
1: 138 East Beverly Drive?
14: That's right.
15: What about Norberg? How does he figure?
14: It's the same guy. Patterson, Norberg, both the same.
1: And what's his real name?
14: Norberg. Tony Norberg.
1: What's his front?
14: He's legit, or he used to be. Importing business.
4: Where?
14: Here. Got an office downtown. Do I get protection?
15: Where's Norberg now?
14: Home, out in Laurel Canyon. I get protection?
1: I thought you said he lived out on East Beverly.
14: His apartment, his home's out in the canyon.
4: Where? What's the address?
14: Do I get protection?
15: You'll get protection.
14: Wind and Way. 860 Wind and Way.
15: All right, Friday. Romero, take some men with you.
1: Davis, cover the back of the house. Levine, you cover the front. Come on, Ben.
16: Yes?
1: Mr. Norberg in?
16: Who's calling?
4: Police officers.
16: Oh, come in, won't you?
1: Thank you.
16: Now get your hands up. Face the wall.
4: You'll never make it, lady. The house is surrounded.
16: Tony, get the stuff. It's our only chance.
1: They'll cut you down, Norberg.
4: All right, Jeannie, give them the gun.
16: Don't be a fool. They're going to march out the door in front of us, right to the car.
4: I'm not going, Jeannie. Try it if you want. I'm not going.
16: All right, Tony, stay. Come on, coppers.
4: You'll never make it, lady.
16: I said move. Fast.
1: All right, Ben, hit the dirt.
4: She's going for the car.
1: See if you can get those tires.
4: Dane?
17: Yeah.
4: Norberg was smart. Must be the girlfriend.
17: Guess so.
4: Wonder why they start.
17: Huh?
4: Why do they get on the stuff, Joe?
17: For kicks, Ben. None of them ever get hooked. Just for kicks.
18: The story you have just heard is true. Only the names were changed to protect the innocent.
19: Tony Norberg, alias John Patterson, was tried and convicted for possession of narcotics, robbery, and conspiracy, and was sentenced to the maximum term prescribed by law, each count to run consecutively. He died 3 years and 11 days after his arrival at the state penitentiary. You have just heard the ninth in a new series of authentic cases transcribed from official files. Technical advice for Dragnet is furnished by the Los Angeles Police Department.
18: Tonight's program is dedicated to Chief Erskine Irk Fish of the North Sacramento Police Department, who on the night of August 11th, 1935, gave his life so that yours might be more secure.
19: Dragnet came to you from Los Angeles. 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
19: Dragnet, the documented drama of an actual crime. For the next 30 minutes, in cooperation with the Los Angeles Police Department, you will travel step by step on the side of the law through an actual case transcribed from official police files. From beginning to end, from crime to punishment, Dragnet is the story of your police force in action.
21: It was Monday, June 8th. It was warm in Los Angeles. We were working the day watch out of homicide detail. My partner's Frank Smith. The boss is Captain Lorman. My name's Friday. I was on my way into the office, and it was 8.03 a.m. when I checked into room 42. Homicide.
22: Joe?
21: Yeah?
22: Back here in the skipper's office. Ray Giese wants to talk to
21: you. All right.
22: Morning, Joe.
21: Hi, Ray. What do you got?
22: Suicide.
21: Anything on it?
22: Well, here's the report. Team from the business office went out last night. Get on it right away, will you?
21: Right, Ray. Let's go, huh?
22: Yeah.
21: Want to check this stuff before we get started?
22: Might as well give us an idea what we got to do. What's the report say there you got?
21: Let's see. According to this, business office got a call at 2:30 this morning. Landlady out in the Westlake Park District called in and said that this young girl had committed suicide.
22: They get an ID on her?
21: No, they got her listed as Jane Doe, number 17. There's a description here.
22: Better check it with missing persons, huh?
21: Uh-huh.
22: How'd the landlady happen to find the body?
21: Well, according to the report, she heard the water running in the apartment, finally went up to see what it was. She knocked on the door, nobody answered. She opened it and went in, found the body.
22: Well, the girl didn't live in the apartment then?
21: No, place is rented to a Ross Mitchell.
22: Anything on him?
21: No, says he wasn't home. He was checked through R&I, no make on him.
22: How about prints on the victim?
21: No go. Checked him out, nothing on her here. We can send him on to Washington.
22: Yeah.
21: And they found a suicide note. There's a copy of it here.
22: What's it say?
21: Ross, I've tried to make you understand. Nothing seems to do any good. I've told you that I won't stand in the way of your career, but you don't want to try to make a go of it. I know this doesn't solve anything. It's the only way I can think of.
2: Any signature?
21: No. The court says that the original copy's over at the crime lab for processing.
2: Yeah. Well, I guess we better start with the landlady, huh?
21: It's the best lead we got. Glindo and Bates are out there now. Place was staked right away.
3: Friday, you want to talk to?
21: Right, thanks, Ray. It's Friday talking. Yeah. Uh-huh. No, we just got it. Is that right? Okay, Max. No, have him wait there, will you? No, we'll be right over. All right, thank you. Well, it's a little break. Max over at the coroner's office says they know who the girl is.
2: Yeah.
21: Her father just identified the body. ...8:14 a.m. We left the city hall and we went over to the Hall of Justice. We met the victim's father, a Mr. Robert Andrews Paul. He told us that there could be no mistake. The body was that of his daughter, Gloria Z. Paul. The attendant had given him some smelling salts, and after introducing us, he'd left to close off the viewing room.
5: I don't understand why she'd do it. None of it makes sense.
21: Well, when did you see your daughter last, Mr. Paul?
5: Saturday afternoon. That was the last time. I never saw her again.
21: She was gone Saturday night and all day yesterday, is that it?
5: Yeah.
21: You hear from her at all?
5: No.
2: Weren't you worried about her at all?
5: No, sometimes she doesn't come home, stays with a girlfriend, but when I didn't hear from her last night, I got worried, started calling around.
2: She say where she was going when she left?
5: Told me she was going over to see Peggy. Said the two of them were going to a show and that she'd be home for dinner, sure.
21: Well, who is this Peggy?
5: Peggy Rockwell, a friend of Gloria's.
21: Uh-huh. Have you talked to her?
5: What?
21: I say, have you talked to this Peggy since your daughter disappeared?
5: Yes, I called her last night. I talked to her then. I was most out of my mind. I didn't know what to do. I talked to her last night. She didn't know.
2: Did your daughter know anybody named Ross Mitchell?
5: Ross Mitchell? No, I don't think I've ever heard the name. Why do you ask that?
2: I just wondered.
5: You know something about this you're not telling me, is that it?
21: No, sir, we don't.
5: Well, it must be something like that. You don't just come up with a name like that out of thin air. You gotta have a reason. Now, look, I'm a father. I got a right to know. All night sitting there waiting for the phone to ring, calling her friends, thinking she's been in an accident, imagining all kinds of things. If you know something, you should tell me. I've got to know. How am I going to tell her mother? Poor woman's almost dead with worry. She doesn't know about this. All she knows is that the baby's gone, that's all. The baby's gone. Gloria is dead. I don't know what to do.
21: All right, Mr. Paul, try to take it easy.
5: I'm sorry, if you got a cigarette.
21: Yes, sir. Here. Here, I'll give you a light.
5: Sorry about that.
21: It's all right, sir. We understand. Then do you think you can give us an address where we can talk to this Peggy Rockwell?
5: Yeah, she works at a restaurant over on 7th. I've got a home address, too, if you want it.
21: Yes, sir. We hope you'll understand this, Mr. Paul. We don't mean any offense here.
5: What's that?
21: Did your daughter have any steady boyfriends that you know about?
5: No, I don't think so. No one that she went with steady.
2: No one man she liked more than the others?
5: I think there was. I don't know who. Her mother asked her about it a couple of times, wanted to know who the fellow was, but Gloria'd never say. Just said that it wasn't serious, it didn't matter.
21: How'd she seem to get along with this man, would you know?
5: All right, I guess. I told you, I never saw him. I didn't know who he was. But whenever Gloria had a date with him, she acted like it was something special.
21: Did your daughter have a job?
5: Not regular. She used to model once in a while, and then maybe she'd pick up a day's work in pictures, not much.
21: Mm-hmm. Can you think of any reason why she'd want to take her own life?
5: No. She seemed pretty happy, never gave any indication there was anything wrong.
21: Has she been ill lately, under a doctor's care?
5: No, not that I know about.
2: Well, Mr. Paul, is it possible she might have been seeing a doctor and you wouldn't know about it?
5: No, her mother would have known. She'd have told me. Now, I'm pretty sure she was feeling all right.
21: Anything about her job that bothered her?
5: What do you mean?
21: Well, was she happy with what she was doing, the kind of work she was doing?
5: Oh, yeah. Gloria didn't want a career. She was looking for a husband, wanted to settle down and raise a family.
21: Mm-hmm. Well, can you think of anything at all that might make her want to take her own life, as I asked you before?
5: I can't understand it. None of it makes any sense to me. Where she was found, she didn't know anybody in that part of town. I don't know what she'd be doing over there.
21: Did she drink?
5: I don't think I understand.
21: Well, did she drink much, sir? Bars, cocktail lounges?
5: No, she didn't. Now, Gloria was a good girl. She didn't drink or smoke. She was a good girl, and I don't understand all this. First this thing with Ross, and now you want to know if she drinks. I don't know what you're trying to get at, but I don't like it. You're trying to make Gloria something that she isn't. She's a good girl, always has been. Just a home and family, that's all she wanted, nothing more. I don't know why you're asking me all these questions. I'm a father, you're the police, it's up to you to find the reason. That's your job. Not to come around and say things about my girl.
21: I'm sorry. We're not saying anything, Mr. Paul.
5: You are, too. You're trying to make me believe that Gloria wasn't a nice girl. Now, I know different. I raised her since she was a baby. Gave her all the care I could. I don't know why she'd do a thing like this.
21: You don't?
5: No. Why ask me these questions?
21: Well, sir, you said it yourself.
5: Huh?
21: You're her father. We continued to talk to the father of the victim. From him, we got a list of the girl's friends, the address, and the names of the people that she worked for. While we were talking to him, he was unable to give us any ideas to why his daughter, Gloria Paul, might want to take her own life. He insisted that he didn't know anybody or any one of his daughter's acquaintances named Ross Mitchell. A telephone call was put through to his wife, but she was unable to tell us who the man was. 8:20 a.m., Mr. Paul recovered from the initial shock and he went home. 8:39 a.m., we drove over to the rooming house where Gloria Paul had been found. On the way, we stopped to call the crime lab to see if they'd been able to come up with anything in the dead girl's effects to help us. Lieutenant Lee Jones at the lab told us that they hadn't finished their investigation yet. 8:50 a.m., we arrived at the house and talked with the landlady, Thelma Keene.
0: It's terrible. Poor little thing.
21: You haven't seen Ross Mitchell yet, is that?
0: No, he hasn't come in. I told the officers last night that I didn't expect him until noon today.
21: Have you seen the girl before?
0: Once in a while. She'd come in with Ross, wait for him, and then they'd go right out.
3: Did you see her last night, sir?
0: I told the officers that were here last night that I didn't. Didn't you talk to them at all?
21: Well, yes, ma'am. We have the report they filed, Mrs. Keene, but we'd like to get some additional facts from you.
0: It seems like a waste of time, but I suppose you have to.
21: Yes, ma'am. Do you have any idea when she might have come in?
0: No, not the slightest.
3: When was the last time you saw Mitchell?
0: Saturday around noon. He came in and told me that he'd be out of town over the weekend. Said for me to keep an eye on the place.
21: Yes, ma'am. Did he tell you where he was going?
0: He said he was going to visit an assistant director friend of his over in La Cunada.
3: Did he say what the friend's name was?
0: No, they're working on a picture together. Ross just met him the other day. Asked him out for the weekend. Ross was very good at making friends.
21: Mm-hmm. Do you know where he's working?
0: No. Ross just said it was a sea adventure. Doing it in full color. 3D, too. I guess it's going to be quite a spectacle. They didn't have all the gimmicks in my day.
3: Ma'am?
0: Didn't have 3D or the other things. My day, we acted. We knew how to

0: Here, this one. That's me with the pith helmet. This was made over on Catalina Island. We were shooting a jungle picture. We acted. No doubles for us. Real actors.
1: Mm-hmm. When was this, ma'am?
0: A few years ago. Now, why are you asking all these questions about Ross?
2: Well, a note the girl left was addressed to him.
0: That doesn't mean anything. Just some lovesick girl. Doesn't mean Ross had anything to do with it.
2: How'd you happen to find the body?
0: I went to bed about 10:30. They were running one of my old movies on TV, and I stayed up to see it. You happened to catch it? The thing called The Floods Will Come. Made it over at Catalina. It starred Nick Benton, real movie idol. Here's one of the stills from the picture.
2: Yes, ma'am.
0: Here's the whole company. That's me. And that's Nick with the puttees. He'd put on a little weight. I remember he had to do road work while we were there to trim down. Held the company up for a week. The grand picture. They didn't do it right on television, though. Looked a little corny. I guess the way they ran it through the machines. You know, we all looked pasty. Even Nick.
2: Yes, ma'am. Would you go on, please?
0: Well, after I saw the rest of the picture, I went out to the kitchen, got a bowl of shredded wheat to eat in bed, came back to the bedroom, and I heard this noise.
2: What noise was that, ma'am?
0: Like somebody was running water in one of the taps. Went on and on. Pretty soon it started to bother me. I couldn't understand it.
2: Uh-huh.
0: Finally, I went up to see who it was. Noise came from Ross's apartment.
2: Mm-hmm.
0: I knocked, but there wasn't any answer, so I unlocked the door and went in. I thought something was wrong. And that's when I saw her.
2: I see.
0: She was lying on bed. Right away, I called the police.
2: Now, before you went up, did you hear any other noises? Any sound of a struggle, anything like that, maybe?
0: No, just the water running.
1: Well, how about the shot, ma'am? You hear that?
0: No, I didn't. A lot of shooting in the picture I was watching.
2: Did you touch anything in the room?
0: No, I turned the lights, but that's all. Room was dark when I went in. Just turned on the lights, and then I called you.
2: According to our report, there wasn't any purse found with the body. Did you see one when you went in there?
0: I didn't. But if I had, you'd gotten it. What are you trying to say? That I stole her purse? Is that what you're trying to say?
2: No, ma'am, that's not what we're trying to say.
0: Better not. I've got a reputation in this town. I know a lot of big people. I'm not going to have you come in here and call me a thief.
1: Well, we didn't mean to offend you, ma'am.
0: Mm-hmm.
2: Who has a key to Mitchell's place besides him, ma'am?
0: No one. He's got the only one. I don't like a lot of keys to the rooms out. I tell all the tenants that.
2: Have you got any idea how the girl might have gotten into the room?
0: No.
1: Do you know who the gun belonged to?
0: Yes, it was Ross's.
2: You're pretty sure about that, are you?
0: Yes, I saw it when he moved in. Commented on it then. He said that he'd had it since he was a kid. Kept it out of sentiment.
2: Mm-hmm.
0: Now, what's this all about, anyway? You seem to think that there's something wrong, is that it?
2: No, ma'am. It's just that in things like this, we have to make a complete investigation. You can understand.
0: Oh, well, I want to do all I can to help you, but I do have an appointment. If there's nothing more you want, I'd like to be going.
2: That's all right, Miss Keene. If we want to talk to you, we'll be able to reach you here?
0: Yes, right here.
2: We'll give you a call to tell you about the inquest.
0: Am I going to have to be there?
2: Yes, ma'am. You and Mitchell.
0: Why him?
2: Well, it was his apartment, ma'am.
0: But he didn't have anything to do with
2: it. Well, maybe so, ma'am, but he'll still have to be there.
0: It's not fair. A thing like this can ruin him. By the time the papers get through with it, he'll be finished. It can ruin his career. He doesn't know anything about it. He won't be able to tell you anything.
2: Well, you're wrong there, ma'am.
0: Huh?
2: He's got a lot to explain. We went upstairs and met the officer staked out in the room and looked at the apartment where the girl had been found. 9:20 a.m. We gave our card to Thelma Keene and asked her to call us if she thought of anything else. We also asked her to notify us immediately in the event she heard from Mitchell. The stakeout on the room continued. 9:52 a.m. We drove over to the coffee shop on West 7th Street to talk to the girl's friend, Peggy Rockwell. We found her in the back of the place typing out the day's menus.
3: What about Gloria? Something wrong?
2: When was the last time you saw her, miss?
3: Well, let's see. Saturday night, she stayed at my house. Left about noon on Sunday. I had the day off. Figured that maybe we'd do something, but Gloria said she had something to do. Last I saw her was on Sunday morning.
2: You know a man named Ross Mitchell?
3: That bum.
1: Why do you say that, Miss Rockwell?
3: Because he is. Real no good.
2: You're pretty friendly with Miss Paul?
3: Well, Gloria thought so. Turned out he was just using her.
2: Well, how do you mean?
3: Thought at first she could get him some jobs. Turned out when he could do better, he dropped her. They were going to get married, and then he thought he could do better, so he dropped her.
2: Mm-hmm.
3: Say, do you mind if I go ahead with these menus? The boss will be sore if I don't get through with them.
2: No, you go right ahead, miss.
3: We can talk while I'm doing it.
2: Yes, ma'am.
3: I took a course once, touch typing. Didn't think I'd ever use it. Boy, was I fooled.
2: You go right ahead, miss.
3: Well, this Ross really gave her the rush. Had her take him around, introduce him to her friends. She got him a couple of jobs. She's the one who introduced him to Mike.
2: Mike?

0: Yeah, Mike Cowell, that's Ross's agent. Peggy set it up. She's done just about everything for him. Then the bum acts like this.
1: What do you mean, miss?
0: Treated her so bad. Say, how do you spell croquettes?
1: Well, I think it's C-R-O-Q-U-E-T-T-E-S.
0: O-Q-E-T-T-E-S. Turkey. They had roast turkey last night. I don't understand how people can eat them, but we sure sell a lot of them.
2: Did Miss Paul say she was going to see Ross over the weekend?
0: Yeah. She said she had an appointment with him Sunday. Said she'd called him and set it up.
1: You know what time?
0: No, just said she wasn't going on like this. Had to be straightened out.
2: Mm-hmm.
0: I don't blame her. She's told her friends they were going to get married, and at the last minute, Ross had backed out.
1: Her family know about Ross?
0: No. Father didn't mind her doing a little work in show business, but he didn't want her to marry anyone in it. She thought that if they just got married, then the family would understand.
1: Joe?
2: Yeah.
1: I'll call the crime lab, see if they've finished.
2: Yeah, fine, thanks. How'd Miss Paul and Mitchell seem to get along, ma'am?
0: What do you mean?
2: Well, did they have any arguments or disagreements, would you know?
0: Not often. Most of the trouble they had was about getting married. Ross kept saying that it wouldn't do him any good to be married now. He thought that it might hurt his career. That's all he thought about.
2: Were you ever present at any of these arguments?
0: Once. We'd gone out on a double date, went to a place down at the beach, had dinner, and then stopped on the way back for a couple of drinks.
2: Uh-huh.
0: Ross got pretty drunk, got into a big thing about his career.
2: Yeah.
0: He went on and on about how hard he'd work, how much the theater meant to him, all that kind of stuff.
2: I see.
0: Finally, he said right out they'd kill anyone who tried to stop him, just like that. Kill anyone who tried to stop him.
1: Joe, yeah. See you a minute.
2: Would you excuse me, please?
0: Sure. Just a minute. Yeah. Is there one L or two L's in broccoli?
2: Just one, ma'am.
0: Oh, thanks.
2: Yeah.
1: Just talked to Lee Jones.
2: Yeah, did he finish up?
1: Yeah, something's wrong.
2: What's that?
1: He thinks the girl was murdered.
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2: A.M. We drove to the crime lab and talked with Sergeant Jay Allen. He told us that when they checked for powder burns on the body, they hadn't found any. They measured the reach of the dead girl and found that it would have been almost impossible for her to have pulled the trigger on the rifle, leaving the fingerprints they found on the gun. Blotter test failed to show any traces of nitrate powder on her hands. They checked the handwriting on the suicide note found in the room against samples of Gloria Paul's writing and found that they didn't match. From their findings, they said that it was their opinion that the girl had not killed herself, that she'd been murdered. We went back to the city hall and got out a local and an APB on Ross Mitchell. We called the landlady of his rooming house. She hadn't heard from him. 12:30 p.m., we went back to the rooming house and relieved the stakeout. We asked the landlady not to say anything to Mitchell about our being there. 12:45 p.m., still no sign of the suspect. 1 o'clock, 1:30.
5: Who are you? What are you doing in my place?
2: Come on in.
5: Who are you?
2: Police officers. Come on in. Close that door. Put that suitcase down.
5: What's this all about, anyway? What have you guys been doing here? The place is
1: you,
5: all
1: Ross Mitchell?
5: Yeah, why?
2: You know a girl named Gloria Paul?
5: What's she got to do with this?
1: You know her?
5: Yeah, I know her.
1: When's the last time you saw her?
5: Say, what's this all about? What's all these questions?
2: When was the last time you saw Gloria Paul?
5: Friday night, I guess.
2: Don't you know for sure?
5: All right, Friday night.
1: You haven't seen her since?
5: I told you, the last time was Friday night.
2: You didn't see her Sunday?
5: No.
1: Where were you Saturday and Sunday?
5: Out of town.
2: Where?
5: La Cunada.
2: Can you prove you were there?
5: Why?
2: Can you prove you were there?
5: I don't like all this. You guys coming in here asking a lot of questions. What are you trying to prove?
2: Who are you staying with?
5: A friend of mine.
2: What's his name?
5: I'm not going to have him dragged into this.
1: You haven't got any choice.
5: Well, that's what you say. You haven't told me what this is all about. I'm not telling you anything. Will you tell
2: now
5: me?
2: Now, you look, Mitchell, understand this. We're not here to pass the time of day. You better come up with some answers, quick. Now, who are you with?
5: Friend of mine, guy named Sid Austin.
1: What's his phone number?
5: You going to call him?
2: We got to check your alibi.
1: Now, what's his number?
5: Won't do any good to call him.
2: Thought you said you were there.
5: I was.
1: Then we got to call him.
5: Well, he won't be able to tell you anything. He wasn't there. He just let me use his place. There wasn't anybody there.
2: Who's got a key to this place besides you?
5: You mean here?
2: That's right.
5: Nobody.
2: You got the only key, huh?
5: That's right. The landlady's got one, just the two of them.
2: You got any idea how somebody else could get in here?
5: No. Why?
2: How well do you know Gloria Paul?
5: What's she got to do with it?
1: How well do you know her?
5: We used to go together.
2: Anything serious between you?
5: She thought we might get married.
2: How'd you feel about it?
5: I don't think that's any of your business.
2: Maybe it is. How'd you feel about it?
5: I liked her. She was a nice kid.
2: Nothing more.
5: No. Now you look. I think it's about time you told me what this is all about. Something to do with Gloria, is that it?
2: That's right.
5: What?
2: She's dead.
5: Hmm. Oh. Can I please have a cigarette?
2: Yeah. Here. Here's a match.
5: Thanks. How'd it happen?
2: Thought maybe you could tell us.
5: Why'd you figure that?
1: Where'd you see her last?
5: Up here.
2: This room?
5: Yeah.
1: When was that?
5: I told you, Friday night.
2: You have any trouble with her?
5: No.
1: No argument?
5: I told you no. Well, how'd it happen? Can't you tell me?
2: You own a .22 rifle?
5: Yeah.
1: You got bullets for it?
5: Yeah, why?
2: Where do you keep it?
5: Closet over there.
2: You keep it loaded?
5: No, the bullets are on the shelf in the closet.
2: All right, come on, Ross. We better go downtown.
5: What for?
2: I want to talk to you.
5: What for? You got to tell me before I have to go. You got to tell me what you're holding me for.
2: Suspicion of murder. Now, come on.
6: Where are you taking him?
2: Downtown.
6: Why?
2: We want to talk to him.
6: You didn't have anything to do with it, did you, Ross?
5: I don't even know what this is all about. All I know is that Gloria's dead.
6: She killed herself in your room.
5: What?
6: In your room, Ross. It was suicide.
5: Well, they're arresting me for murder.
6: Oh, you can't do that. Ross didn't have anything to do with it. It was suicide. That's what you said.
2: All right, come on, Mitchell.
6: Well, you can't do that. It was suicide.
2: You want to take him out of the car, Frank?
1: Yeah, come on.
6: You can see that you're making a mistake. He didn't have anything to do with it. He's going to have enough trouble with that girl killing herself in his apartment. You can't arrest him for murder. It was suicide.
2: What are you trying to tell us, lady?
6: What?
2: Something you want to say here?
6: No, you're making things up.
2: All right, let's go.
6: Yes. Yes, go ahead, take him, go ahead. He wants to be a star, let him. Go ahead and take him and serve him right, the way he treats people. I tried to help him. God knows I tried. Got him to meet a lot of important people, a lot of contacts. You think he was interested? You bet he was. How does he show it? I'll tell you how. He thanks me for all I've done for him by running around, chasing after that young nobody, that Gloria. I tried to reason with her, tried to talk some sense into her. Told her that she couldn't do anything for him. Told her that I could make him a star, bigger than anybody. She said she loved him. She doesn't know how to love.
2: You want to go ahead?
6: Came over here all the time, begging Ross to marry her. I told her to get out of his life and stay out, to leave him alone. He didn't need her.
2: What was all this?
6: Sunday evening, she came here all dressed up. Oh, when they're young, they know everything. I'm one of the biggest stars this town ever had. She's a nobody. I know what's good for that boy.
2: Didn't you tell us you didn't see the girl Sunday, isn't that right?
6: That's what I said.
2: Did you see her Sunday?
6: Yes, I did. She wanted me to let her into Ross's apartment. I told her he wasn't there. She said it didn't make any difference. She'd wait for him.
2: Well? Yeah.
6: I told her to leave him alone. She didn't understand him, didn't know how to take care of him. I know the right people. He could have written his own ticket in this town. He could have been big. You don't want him. I killed her.
2: All right. Do you want to get a coat, ma'am?
6: Yes. It doesn't make any difference. I did it to help him. I thought you'd think it was suicide. I didn't think you'd figure anything else.
2: You wrote the note, did you?
6: I did. That's what you've got to understand. For him, that was all that counted. He'd married her and he'd been through. I had to stop it. I didn't want to kill her. You can see I couldn't let him marry her. Ross is a fine actor. Real talent. Doesn't come along often.
2: All right, lady. Let's go.
6: He'll understand, won't he? He'll know why I did it. He'll understand.
2: I wouldn't know, ma'am.
6: Oh?
2: We'll let you ask him.
3: The story you have just heard is true. The names were changed to protect the innocent. On October 14th, trial was held in Department 89, Superior Court of the State of California, in and for the County of Los Angeles. In a moment, the results of that trial. Now, here is our star, Jack Webb.
2: Thank you, George Fenneman. Friends, Dragnet Radio is taking a summer vacation. We'll be back in the fall. George Fenneman will tell you all about that in a minute. Meanwhile, I hope you'll watch our TV show regularly, and I also hope that all of you who are not Chesterfield smokers will try them. I like to feel that when we resume broadcasting in the fall, every one of you will have switched to Chesterfield. You'll find they're best for you. And, of course, when you go on that vacation this summer, be sure to take along a couple of cartons, will you? Chesterfield. And we all hope you have a very pleasant summer.
3: Thelma Alice Keene was tried and convicted of murder in the first degree. She was sentenced to life imprisonment in the California Institute for Women, Corona, California.

0: 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Heard tonight were Ben Alexander, Virginia Gregg, Vic Perrin. Script by John Robinson, Ben Alexander. Music by Walter Schumann. Hal Gibney speaking.
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15: 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Only the names have been changed to protect the innocent.
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16: Dragnet. Detective Sergeant, you're assigned to homicide. A mad killer is loose in the city. In every instance, he leaves the murder weapon behind. There are no fingerprints, no clues to the killer's identity. Your job, get him.
15: Dragnet, the documented drama of an actual crime, investigated and solved by the men who unrelentingly stand watch on the security of your home, your family, and your life. For the next 30 minutes, in cooperation with the Los Angeles Police Department, you will travel step by step on the side of the law through an actual case from official police files. From beginning to end, from crime to punishment, Dragnet is the story of your police force in action.
17: It was Tuesday, June 3rd. It was warm in Los Angeles. We were working the day watch out of homicide. My partner's Ben Romero. The boss is Ed Backstrand, chief of detectives. My name's Friday. I was off duty reporting back in on an emergency call. It was 3:57 a.m. when I got to the basement of the city hall. The carpool.
18: Let's go, Friday. Sorry to call you back in. Couldn't be helped. All right, Ben.
19: Okay, Skipper.
17: What's up, Ben?
18: Double murder.
17: When?
18: I don't know. Found out about it 40 minutes ago.
17: You got any ideas?
18: Roughly same M.O.
19: Was that 6413 Norwich Skipper?
18: No, 6430.
17: What do you mean, the same M.O.?
18: The same guy. Brickbat killer.
17: How many does this make?
19: Counting tonight, 4.
17: We got anything at all?
18: A smudged fingerprint we can't even classify.
17: Sounds like a smart operator.
18: Well, we gotta get him. We have to shake down the city from one end to the other.
19: Big job, Skipper.
18: Big killer.
17: At 4:26 a.m., we pulled up in front of 6430 Norwich Drive, a small group of bungalow apartments facing on an oval-shaped garden court. Two uniformed officers were stationed at the door to the apartment.
20: Hiya, Chief.
21: Hiya, fellas.
17: We went inside. Welberg from Homicide was waiting for us.
20: This way. In here.
18: Well, there they are.
20: Yeah. Mother, daughter.
19: Joe, on the floor beside the bed.
17: Yeah, a red brick.
19: Miss Hafters, we know how you must feel about all this, but would you please try to answer a few more questions for us?
22: Yes. All right. Poor Margaret.
17: Miss Hafters, how long had you known Mrs. Diaz and her daughter?
22: 9 years. This November, they moved next door. I remember it so well. We got along right from the start.
19: And as far as you know, the only close friends the mother and daughter had live right here in the apartment court?
22: Yes. Margaret was a pretty girl, but she was no chaser, no boyfriend. Very close to her mother. The two of them, very close.
17: Did they keep any amount of valuables in the apartment? Money, jewelry, things like that?
22: Oh, no. Mrs. Diaz and Margaret didn't have much, you know. Very modest income. They both worked.
17: And you can think of no good reason.
22: Oh, no, no. Oh, poor Margaret, poor Mrs. Diaz, lying in there. Shocked.
17: Welberg.
21: Yes, Sergeant.
17: Would you show Ms. Hafters back to her apartment?
20: Sure, Sergeant.
19: Thank you, Ms. Hafters. We appreciate it.
22: Yes, thank you. Oh, Margaret. Oh,
19: Mrs. Well, Joe,
17: let's check with Ed. He's back in the bedroom.
23: That's that over there, will you?
18: You get anything from the neighbors?
23: Yeah,
17: the usual, Ed. No jealous boyfriends, ex-husbands, nothing like that.
19: Boys find any evidence yet, Skipper?
18: I'm still working on it.
17: You got any theories?
18: Well, we know the killings were all done by the same guy.
17: Mm-hmm.
18: Cuts the same pattern out of the window screen. Cuts the same pattern with a glass cutter out of the window. Reaches in and flips the locks.
19: All right, where's that leave us?
18: And before he gets inside, he makes sure there are only women in the house. That means he probably watches the house for a few days.
17: Yeah.
18: Once he gets inside, he wants only one thing, to kill. He's never taken any valuables. As far as we can tell, he's never searched for any. What kind of a man works like that?
17: I think the guy's kill crazy.
21: Hey, fellas.
19: Yes, Donner?
21: Here's a break. 2 fair prints. 1 thumb, 1 forefinger.
17: What'd you get, Pete?
21: Only got 9 points. Not enough to go into court, but enough to make him. We'll know him when we get him.
17: Yeah.
21: Found the prints on the lens of the old lady's eyeglasses. Probably knocked him off the night table when he went after her.
19: And when he was done, he put him back on the table.
21: Yeah. Had blood on his hands, see?
17: Yeah.
21: That's funny, isn't it? Why would he go to the trouble of picking up the woman's glasses after he killed her?
17: We'll ask him when we find him.
0: Hi, Ben. Joe. Might have something for you.
19: We can use it, Link.
0: Hold it just a minute.
17: Yeah.
0: Crime lab, Jones. Yeah. Yeah, all right. I'll tell him. Right, Ed. Backstrand. If you're through checking the victim's clothes by 8 o'clock, you can knock off for sleep until noon.
17: What if we're not through?
0: Take it up with the chaplain. Here's what I wanted to show you. Over here. A couple of casts.
19: Bare footprint.
0: That's right.
17: Those from the Diaz place?
0: Found them outside the dining room window in the flower bed. Take a look.
17: Mm-hmm. Good cast. Size 9.
0: 10.
17: Missing toe there, huh?
0: Left foot, first toe.
19: That's lucky.
17: Well, then the guy took his shoes off before he went in that house.
0: That's the way it looks.
19: You leave any other prints, Lee?
0: 3, with his shoes on. Here they are, here.
17: Yeah. How would you say the guy is built, Lee?
0: Oh, from the impression, pretty heavy man. There's no full length of stride, or I might give you an idea of his height.
19: How about the bricks, Lee?
0: Here they are, all 3 of them. Used this one in the first murder, this one in the second, this one last night.
19: Leaves them around like calling cards, and there's no way to check them.
0: You'll never get a fingerprint off a common red brick like this, Ben. Surface is too rough.
17: Well, we got an idea of his weight. We know that the first toe's missing from his left foot. That's something.
19: The one we had yesterday. We can check that missing toe in the amputation file, Joe.
17: Yeah. Well, we better get back. Pete ought to have those prints ready, too. Thanks a lot, Lee.
0: Okay, fellas. Say, they post the bodies yet?
17: Yeah, they're doing it now. Same as the first two.
0: The brain?
17: Concussion, hemorrhage. They didn't have a chance.
0: Hold it a minute. Crime lab, Jones. Sure, just a minute. Either one of you, fellas.
19: I'll get it, Joe.
17: Okay.
19: Yeah, Romero. Yeah. Good, we'll be right over. They got a make on those 2 fingerprints.
2: Okay, Joe. Single print file. Made him on the index finger.
17: Let me see, Pete. Take a look, Ben.
2: Yeah. Doesn't look like a killer, does he, Joe? Kind of nice looking.
17: That's right, Pete. They said the same thing about John Dillinger. The name at the top of the make sheet read Carlos Richard Monterey, male, Caucasian, age 19, height 5 feet 11 inches, weight 165 pounds, dark brown hair, dark brown eyes. Last known address, 1663 Naples Street, Los Angeles. Previous arrests, 1, auto theft, February 8th, 1936. That was all. Ben and I had been expecting more. The information on the mama sheet for Monterey was 13 years old. So was the picture. So was the description. So was the address. In 13 years, a man can change in 1,000 ways. So can his habits, his appearance, his address. In 13 years, everything can change except 2 things. A man's fingerprints and a physical deformity. Missing toe on left foot. Carlos Richard Monterey.
19: Here it is, Joe. 1663 Naples.
17: Yeah, come on.
19: Somebody's coming.
17: Mm-hmm.
3: Yes? What is it?
17: We're police officers. We'd like to ask you a few questions.
3: Oh, yes. Would you like to come in?
19: Thank you, ma'am.
3: Yes?
17: Would you mind telling us your name?
3: Monterey. Isabel Monterey. What is it you want?
17: You're married?
3: Yes. My husband is Francisco Monterey. Would you explain why you are here?
19: We thought you might be able to help us. We're looking for a man named Carlos Monterey.
3: I don't understand you.
17: We're looking for a man. We'd like to talk to him. Do you know where he is?
3: Yes. Carlos is dead 7 years ago. He's dead, my husband told me.
17: And does your husband know Carlos, or did he know him?
3: He He was his brother.
19: What about your husband's parents, Miss Monterey? Where are they?
3: They're both dead. Sometime now.
19: Have you ever met Carlos?
3: No, never. I have only heard of him.
4: What have you heard of him, Miss Monterey?
3: Do not ask me.
4: This is important, very important.
3: Francisco would not like it if I told you.
19: It's important, Miss Monterey, believe us.
3: Carlos, he's sick. His mind. For 8 years, Francisco has not seen him, not heard from him. He thinks he's dead.
4: But he only thinks so, Miss Monterey. No one has told him his brother's dead. He just thinks so.
3: What else is there to think?
4: Where's your husband now?
3: At his work, the store. Rivera Street near Main. Grocery. Monterey Cartwright Grocery.
5: Here's your change. Thank you, Mrs. Myers. Now, look, officers, you know how it is. You don't like to let these things get out. That's why I trust you.
4: You can trust us, Mr. Monterey. We just want to check on a few things.
5: Oh, fine. Always glad to help out if I can.
19: Well, can you tell us if your brother was ever in a mental institution in his life?
5: Oh, I know there was nothing wrong. 1923. Got a little bad, so Mom and Dad had to put him away for a while, just till he calmed down. I remember the day. Sometimes, dumb, stupid kid, what did he know? Standing there by himself in the train, crying. The public nurse, stupid way he cried. What do you do? I cried, too. I was only 10, Sergeant. I saw him go. He was alone.
4: Later on, Mr. Monterey, your brother was released from the state institution.
5: Yeah, he was 16. And then he started running around, playing tough, carried a gun, lived by himself. He never came around. He dropped from sight about 1938.
19: You haven't heard from him since, then?
5: Nothing. Never seen him.
4: Do you know of anybody who might have seen him?
5: There was a girl he had. Anita something. On Sotelo Street. Anita Martin, yeah, that's it. Sotelo Street. Maybe she's seen him. Ask her. Maybe she's seen him.
6: Carlos? Carlos Monterey? Not in a year. Last March he was in. When I was working at the Peacock, down on South Main. He came in, we talked for a while. That was all.
4: And you haven't seen Carlos for the past 2 months or so?
6: I tell you, no.
19: Has he written to you? Has he phoned you?
6: Once, 3 weeks ago, he phoned. Here. He left a message with my girlfriend. But he didn't call back again. Now, that's it. That's all I know.
19: Thank you, Miss Martin. Here's our card. If he does call, you'll let us know.
6: Yeah, I'll let you know.
4: You like Carlos. Is that it, Anita?
6: Like him? No, I didn't like him. He was funny. But he was nice. You know, I pitied him.
4: Why did you pity him, Miss Martin?
6: Well, he was a good fellow who was strange. He could smile, you know. He had a nice smile, but you could tell he was never laughing. There was something in his mind. Something. Oh, I don't know.
8: At least a year, closer to two, I haven't seen Carlos. No letters, not a card, nothing. He was in the East the last time I heard.
19: When was that?
8: A year ago, January. I was in here. He sent me a calendar. Sometimes he could get along fine, very well. Other times, terrible. He couldn't keep him down.
4: How'd he manage to stay out of jail that way, Vicente?
8: I don't know. Sometimes he should have been in jail 5 times over.
4: And you say you don't know of anybody who might have a recent picture of Carlos, a snapshot?
8: No. No one I can think of.
19: Okay, Vincent, here's our card. If you do think of somebody, let us know, will you? It'll help.
8: Sure, glad to. If I hear of anybody. What kind of a day is it outside? Hot?
4: Hot. By 5 o'clock that afternoon, Ben and I were certain of one thing. Carlos Monterey was in the city of Los Angeles, somewhere. We drove back to the office and told Ed Backstrand about our interviews with Monterey's relatives and his friends. Inquiries and requests for further identification and information on him were immediately relayed to the state mental institutions. The 13-year-old picture of Monterey taken from the files was copied and distributed with a note of caution as to the age of the photograph. An APB was sent out. Stakeouts were placed at the home of Monterey's brother, at the brother's store, and at the apartment of Anita Martin. A special detail of 300 men was ordered to join the dragnet already in operation. The details at the airport and the bus terminals were alerted, as well as the details at the Union Depot and the main post office. By 6 o'clock that night, almost 1,000 men were actively working at the job of tracking down Carlos Monterey. At 6:30 p.m., Ben and I drew a four-hour relief period. We drove out to Ben's place, and his wife fixed us some dinner. At 10:30 that night, we reported into the office, picked up Ed Backstrand, and we drove out to join the manhunt.
7: 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Unit 12A, code 1. 66A and 864 Wall Street. See the man about a 507, AMA 367. Unit 42, 5430 East Grand, apartment 10, 311, AMA 367.
4: We cruised with the Dragnet operation until 5 o'clock that morning. Ben and I took turns driving. Actually, the tremendous job of scouring 500 square miles of city for one man was only beginning. Unless there was an unexpected break, the search for Carlos Monterey could wear on for weeks. It did. Night after night, the manhunt went on, and day after day, there was no break. 16 days later, on a Sunday night, I went to bed early. I read a while, and then I turned off the lamp and went to sleep. Hello? Friday talking.
9: Sorry, Joe. Get in here as fast as you can.
4: What's the matter?
9: That girl Monterey knew. The one you talked to?
4: Yeah?
9: She left her apartment, went to her girlfriend's.
4: Yeah?
9: She's dead.
10: There it is. Ordinary red brick. Found it by the body.
19: How long has she been dead, Skipper?
18: Well, she was seen alive about an hour and a half ago.
10: Got three bare footprints, good length of stride. Found them down in the lot beside the house.
19: What do they look like?
10: Same guy. First toe missing from the left foot. The same weight impression. Should be about 5'11". That checks out with what you got, doesn't it?
18: All right, so it's the same guy.
4: What about those shoes we found, Lee?
10: Yeah, they correspond. They were impregnated with foreign matter.
4: What'd you find?
10: Particles of lettuce leaf, dry onion skin, traces of red cabbage.
18: Maybe a vegetable counter.
10: Maybe.
4: What about the city wholesale market down on Front Street?
10: What about any market in Los Angeles?
4: No, Lee, that wholesale market is big enough to hide anybody. Hundreds of transients work in there. Some of them even sleep there. For a guy like Monterey, it'd be perfect.
18: That's a fair guess. Check it when it opens.
4: They open at 2 a.m.
19: 2:30 now.
18: All right, get back to the office and pick up as many extra men as you need. Get down there right away.
4: Okay, Ed.
18: Now, you know he's a rough one, so watch it.
4: On Monday, June 23rd, 2 minutes past 3 a.m., we pulled up at the city wholesale produce market. With the exception of 54 police officers in plain clothes who mingled with the buyers and sellers, business went along as usual. The market itself covered almost three square blocks in the lower part of the downtown area. It was divided off into hundreds of individual stalls by flimsy wooden partitions. To make the search even tougher, the place was crowded. For the first 45 minutes, we had the men circulate at random through the crowd on the chance that one of them might spot Carlos Monterey from the 13-year-old picture. It didn't happen. After that, we started a systematic canvas. We talked to the customers. We talked to the managers of the different booths. We gave them Monterey's description. We showed them his picture. Nobody recognized him. We checked the employment records one by one. Not a sign.
12: Sorry, Sergeant. I'd like to help. I've never seen the guy.
19: Okay, Mr. Snyder. Thank you.
4: We sure picked the sweet jobs, don't we?
19: Oh, yeah. We could spend a year at this.
24: Oh, Sergeant. Sergeant Friday.
4: Yeah, Kamansky. Did you find something?
24: Guy at the booth over there against the far wall. Thinks he might have hired Monterey a couple of days ago.
4: Come on, Ben. Where?
24: Over there, Sergeant.
19: You showing Monterey's picture?
24: Yeah, he thinks it might be him. Mr. Fresinetti, this is Sergeant Romero, Sergeant Friday.
12: Yes, I told you, boy, Sergeant. This fellow Carlos, I hired him to help last Thursday. Big rush for me now, so I hire him.
19: You sure he's the man?
12: In the picture? I think so. A little older, maybe. Oh, but I know faces. He's the man. You looking for him?
4: You say you hired this man last Thursday?
12: That's right. It's a big rush for me now in the morning. I hire him Thursday. He worked Thursday, Friday, Saturday. But he don't show up this morning, so I got no use. Too many men to pick from. He don't show up, I let him go.
4: What kind of work did he do for you?
12: Same as he did for Schiller down there. Heavy work. Moving the stores, cleaning up.
19: What kind of produce does Schiller handle, Mr. Franzinetti?
12: Fancy, very fancy vegetables. Choice. New potatoes, expensive red onions. Schiller sells to the big hotels.
17: Does Schiller handle brown onions, Mr. Franzman?
12: Oh, only the best. Big dealer that Schiller sells it to the big hotels.
17: How long has this Carlos been working around the market?
12: Oh, I don't know. Is it just like the rest? First he worked for me, then Largo Massini, then Schiller. Hey, why are you looking so hard for him? He stole something?
17: He murdered somebody.
12: Him? Mamma mia, murder.
19: Do you have any idea where Carlos lives?
12: Well, me? No. And if he comes back here, I tell him to get out. I got nothing to do with this trouble.
17: No, you'll tell him nothing, Mr. Fresnetti. Here's our card. If you see Monterey again, call us. Say nothing to him.
12: Oh, sure. I remember.
24: Joe, call the chief at the office, will you? Message just came in.
17: Thanks, Al. Come on, Ben.
19: Yeah, there's a phone booth. See?
17: No, I don't. Where?
19: Straight ahead, a little left.
17: Oh, yeah. You got a nickel?
19: Let's see. Oh, yeah. Yeah, there you are.
17: Thanks. I'll see what Ed wants.

0: Hall.
1: 2511.
0: 2511.
2: Chief of Detectives Office, Hannon.
1: Hi, Mike. Ed there.
3: Ed, take it on extension 2, will you?
4: Baxter in talking.
1: Friday, Ed.
4: Move fast on this one, Joe.
1: What's up?
4: Main post office. Carlos Monterey picked up a letter there less than 5 minutes ago.
1: Come on, Ben. There's Ed over there with Welburn.
5: Yeah. Traffic sure jammed up around here.
1: Hi, Ed.
6: Friday, Romeo. You all set, Welburn?
5: All set, Chief. Spring Street to San Pedro. Sunset the first. Got it covered.
6: Good.
1: What's the story?
6: Post office detail tipped us off. 5 minutes after 8, a man answering Carlos Monterey's description picked up a letter at the general delivery window. That was 16 minutes ago.
1: Who spotted him?
6: Sam Lane. He got a look at him just as he was leaving the window. Called to him to stop, but Monterey ran. Lane called me, and we threw a net over the area for 6 blocks around.
5: And Monterey's still somewhere inside this area?
6: I don't know how he could have gotten out.
1: What's next?
6: Well, I'll give him an hour to break for it. After that, we start a house-to-house search of the whole area. Stop all pedestrian and vehicular traffic for identification.
5: You're going to jam up the depot traffic.
6: That's cheaper than murder, Romero. Get going.
1: The first hour, we counted off in 5-minute segments. Like Backstrand, we felt close enough to Monterey to touch him. But he still wasn't there. The north and south ends of the blockade started to move in, slowly, searching every store, every house, every conceivable place where a man might hide out. In the meantime, Ben and I worked the Spring Street side of the blockade, watching the faces of the pedestrians as they came through, one by one, examining all vehicles and their drivers. The morning wore on, the sun came out, and it started to get warm. By 11 o'clock that morning, Monterey still had not been found. The temperature was 93 in Los Angeles. It was still climbing. The search went on. At 10 minutes past 2 p.m., Backstrand made the round.
5: How's it look, Skipper?
6: Not good. Going slow.
1: How much longer you figure?
6: I don't know. It'll go to after dark, that's sure. District down here is like a rat's nest.
1: Yeah. Nothing?
6: Nothing. But he's someplace inside this blockade. He's gotta be.
5: Any chance of getting relief for the men in our squad? Some of them been working straight through since yesterday.
6: I'll see. Check with me around 5 this afternoon.
5: Thank you, Skipper.
6: Keep a sharp lookout. One slip. That's all it takes.
1: The search went on. At 3 o'clock that afternoon, the temperature was 95. We sweltered and we waited. At 3:45, Backstrand sent a squad of men into the Union Depot to search it from top to bottom. There was one false alarm when one of the men thought he saw Monterey slipping out a side door into a taxi. He turned out to be a train conductor. At 25 minutes past 4, Backstrand passed along the order to our detail to start moving in, house by house. It was a tedious job and it went slow. The men were tired. At 5:30, the relief squad showed up. Ben and I stayed on. After another 2 hours of house-to-house searching, the trap was narrowed down to a 3-square-block area, a single block wide and 3 blocks long. It started to get dark. Backstrand ordered out batteries of floodlights. By 8 p.m., the cordon closed in around the last 2 square blocks.
5: Lines are all set, Skipper. Ready to move.
6: Good.
1: What do you think?
6: Well, we'll know pretty soon, one way or the other.
7: Frank, keep that traffic moving.
6: All right, you two, get going.
5: See you later, Skipper. Joe, let's take a look in here.
1: Okay.
5: Sure is an old building.
1: Yeah. Where'd Kamansky go?
5: I don't know. He's here a minute ago. Oh, wait. There's his flashlight. It's down at the end of the corridor there. He's signaling.
1: Yeah, come on. Kamansky?
8: Yeah. Down below, Sergeant, in the basement. Come on.
5: Monterey?
8: He's been there, I think. Yeah, this way.
1: Where?
8: Over here. Now, watch your step. The light's bad. Here he is. Says he's the janitor.
9: Oh, my head.
5: It's been slugged.
1: All right, come on. How'd it happen? Can you tell us?
9: Yeah, a man, a big man, hit me. I came down to empty the baskets. He hit me and ran. Ran over to the new building.
1: The new building? Is that the one next door?
9: Yeah, just a few minutes ago.
1: Nobody's come out of this building for the past half hour. Every door in the place is guarded.
9: No, no, not the doors. He went through the tunnel. I saw him. Over there's the tunnel.
5: I'll take a look, Joe.
9: Yeah, the tunnel. Next to 2 basements. Same company, old building, new building. The tunnel connects the basement.
5: Joe, come on.
1: Yeah. Kamansky, get out to Baxter and tell him what's happened.
8: Right, Sergeant.
1: And call an ambulance.
8: Right.
1: All right, Ben. Through the tunnel.
5: Watch where you're going. The light's bad.
1: Yeah, it is. That a door up ahead there?
5: Yeah, I think so. Yeah, let's go.
1: Good. There's a stairway. Come on. Watch the doors.
5: Joe, the elevator. They're both on the third floor.
1: Let's head for the stairs. Ben, come on.
5: One more floor.
1: Yeah, right. Come on, hurry.
5: Yeah.
1: Look, top of the stairs.
5: There he goes.
1: All right, hold it, you.
5: Stuck in the elevator. Joey's going down.
1: Well, we'll never make it on the stairs.
5: Joe, look. There's another elevator. The control lever's bent.
1: Let's try it anyway. Yeah. All right, kick the control lever. Kick it, Ben.
5: Good.
1: All right, Ben, knock the lever back. Come on, quick.
5: Yep.
1: What's the matter?
5: Door's jammed. We're going fast.
1: All right, let's kick it. Here. Yeah. No, that doesn't. Can you reach the door control?
5: Wait just a minute. I'll see. Yeah.
1: Okay. Well, he's still in the building.
5: Both elevators are here now.
1: Yeah. Down the hall, Ben. The office on the left, I think.
5: Yeah. Okay, here we are.
1: All right, keep clear of the door. All right, Monterey, put on that gun and come on out.
0: I'll kill you! I'll kill all of you! All of you!
5: Okay, Joe, let's take it.
1: Watch it, Ben. He's pulling everything he can get his hands on.
0: I'll kill you! Come on! Come on! I'll kill you! Get away! Come on, you!
1: Oh. All right, Monterey.
5: Come on, you!
0: Hurry up! Hurry up! Hurry up! Hurry up!
1: Okay, Ben, take him.
0: Yep.
5: Nice looking guy. Clean cut.
1: Yeah.
5: Doesn't figure, does it?
1: What's that?
5: My wife would say he doesn't look like a killer, does he?
1: What's a killer supposed to look like?
2: Changed to protect the innocent. Carlos Monterey was examined by 5 different psychiatrists appointed by the Superior Court and was found to be sane. He was tried and convicted of murder in the first degree. He was executed in the lethal gas chamber at the state penitentiary. You have just heard the 17th in a new series of authentic cases from official files. Technical advice for Dragnet comes from the office of W.A. Wharton, Acting Chief of Police, Los Angeles Police Department.
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2: 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You're tuned for the stars on NBC.
11: The story you are about to hear is true. Only the names have been changed to protect the innocent.
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11: You're a detective sergeant. You're assigned to accident investigation, felony detail. In the early hours of the morning, a woman pedestrian is struck down by a hit-and-run driver. Your job, find him.
12: If you want a long cigarette, smoke the best of all long cigarettes. Smoke king-size Fatima. 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And that's why Fatima has a much different, much better flavor and aroma than any other long cigarette. That's why Fatima has more than doubled its smokers coast to coast. So enjoy Fatima, the best of all long cigarettes.
13: It's wise to smoke extra mild Fatima.
14: It's wise to smoke extra mild Fatima.
2: Dragnet, the documented drama of an actual crime. For the next 30 minutes, in cooperation with the Los Angeles Police Department, you will travel step by step on the side of the law through an actual case from official police files. From beginning to end,
15: From Crime to Punishment, Dragnet is the story of your police force in action.
1: It was Monday, September 4th. It was hot in Los Angeles. We were working the night watch out of traffic division. My partner's Ben Romero. The boss is Captain Sullivan, Commander AID. My name's Friday. It was 12:45 a.m. when I got to the second floor at 123 South Figueroa Street. Accident investigation. The Record Bureau. Hi, Wanda.
16: Hi. Sergeant Romero, come back with you. I got a phone message for him.
1: Oh, he's over at Georgia Street. He'll be back in a couple of minutes. You got time to take a 15-7?
16: Sure.
1: I got some additional information on the hit-and-run fellow.
16: All right.
1: Whew. Pretty warm up here, isn't it?
16: Mm-hmm. Some coffee over there if you want it.
1: No, no thanks.
16: All right, officer's memo. Subject?
1: Investigation of hit-run felony. DR number 467923. Location, 7th and Carondelet Streets. It's Carondelet.
16: Mm-hmm.
1: September 3rd, 11:15 p.m.
16: Division reporting, AID. Division of occurrence?
1: Central.
16: Mm-hmm.
1: Central.
16: Date and time occurred. September 3rd, 11:15 p.m. Location of occurrence, 7th and Carondelet. Is this going to run long, Sergeant?
1: Oh, page and a half.
16: Mm. Go faster in shorthand. I can transcribe it later.
1: All right. Excuse me.
16: Mm-hmm.
1: This is for Captain H.W. Sullivan, commanding AID.
16: Mm-hmm.
1: Sir. On the above date at 11:20 p.m., the undersigned officers went to the corner of 7th and Carondelet Streets in response to an ambulance follow-up traffic.
16: Mm-hmm.
1: On our arrival there, you got any matches, Wanda?
16: Yeah, here you are.
1: Oh, okay, thanks. On our arrival there, we were met by 11T. We witnessed ambulance attendants placing an unconscious woman in an ambulance. She appeared to be critically injured. The victim was removed to George Street Receiving Hospital.
16: All right.
1: We then interviewed a man who identified himself as Chester J. Crawford, 540 Green Oak Drive. He stated that he was acquainted with the injured woman and that her name was Sheila Gordon, G-O-R-D-O-N,
16: mm-hmm.
1: 7832 and a half 7th Street.
16: All right.
1: Crawford told us that he was taking her home from a dance. And they arrived at the intersection of 7th and Carondelet Streets at approximately 11:15 p.m.
16: 11:15.
1: Okay?
16: Yeah.
1: Crawford further stated that while he and Sheila Gordon attempted to cross the intersection, an automobile headed west on 7th Street went through the red traffic light. Did you read that last part, Meg?
16: Attempted to cross the intersection. An automobile headed west on 7th Street went through the red traffic light.
1: Okay. Crawford told us that he jumped out of the path of the car and tried to pull Miss Gordon with him. He said that the car struck her down without slowing down, continued out 7th Street, and disappeared.
16: Well, wait a minute.
1: Oh, I'm sorry.
16: And disappeared. Okay.
1: Crawford stated the hit-and-run car was either a Dodge or a Plymouth, that it could have been either last year's model or this year's. He described the car... Is it too fast, boy?
16: That's all right.
1: He described the car as either light blue in color or bluish green. Said that he failed to get the entire license number, but that the last three numbers on the rear plate were either 804 or 304.
16: 804 or
1: 304. That's right.
16: Okay.
1: Crawford said he made an attempt to follow the hit-run car, but that he was unable to obtain transportation.
16: Mm-hmm.
1: He stated he then ran to a phone at the Corsev Bar and
16: Grill. Spell that?
1: What?
16: Corsev.
1: Oh, C-O-R-S-E-V. That's at 7th and Carondelet, mm-hmm. and called the police. And the undersigned officers then obtained Crawford's full name, address, phone number, and proceeded to question residents in the neighborhood and
16: right.
1: weren't able to locate any other witnesses besides Crawford.
16: Okay.
1: Hi. How'd you do?
17: Oh, sorry. That's about all. Doctor says we won't be able to talk to her for at least a couple of days, maybe not at all.
1: What's your chances?
17: 50-50 if she's heavy on luck. Three broken ribs, brain concussion, internal injury.
1: What did Lee Jones have to say?
16: Is that all the report, Sergeant?
1: Oh, yeah, Wanda. We'll have the rest for you a little later. Thank you.
16: Okay. I'll type this much up as soon as I can.
1: Thanks.
16: Sure.
18: What did Lee Jones have to say?
17: Nothing. He and Pinkston went over the area for an hour. No broken glass from headlights at the PI. No tire impressions worth anything.
18: No physical evidence.
17: Where does it leave us?
18: With a half-dead girl and no suspects.
17: What do you think, Joe?
18: I don't know. It's a sour one.
17: Any kickback on the teletype yet?
18: No.
17: That guy she was with, Crawford, not too much help. Looked a little nearsighted to me.
18: He saw well enough to get out of the way of that car.
17: You got the notes. How much to give us?
18: Let me see. I got it here in the book. Well, the car was either a Dodge or a Plymouth, late model. Color, either light blue or blue-green. And the last three numbers on the license plate were 804 or 304.
17: It's a big field to pick from.
18: That's the only lead we own.
17: You can call it that, yeah.
18: Well, I guess we better talk to DMV, get the dope on all cars fitting that description that Crawford gave us.
17: It's going to be a hard trip. At least 3,000 cars to track down.
18: Probably closer to 4.
17: What do we do for help?
18: We can ask the captain in the morning.
17: I'll get him.
19: Okay. Bracket Bureau, Romero. Yeah, we...

0: Their clothes must have left fabric marks on the front of the car.
1: Well, it might work. There's only one trouble.
0: What's that?
1: You can paint off fabric marks. Well, it's a long list. Let's take it from the top.
2: Yeah.
1: Find the car. Tuesday, September the 5th. We called Mark Benson at DMV and asked for full information on all vehicles fitting the general description of the hit-run car. We went back and talked to the only witness to the hit-and-run, the victim's boyfriend, Chester Crawford. He could add nothing to what he had already told us. There was no response to the local teletype and the all points that were sent out the night before. Garages, auto repair, and paint shops throughout the city were also alerted. Meantime, at General Hospital, the victim, Sheila Gordon, was still close to death. The search for the hit-run car went on. 2 days passed. Thursday, September 7th, the information we requested from DMV was being checked out and compiled. Ben and I met with Captain Sullivan.
0: That's the last of them, Skipper. All the cars in this area that fit the general description of the one we're after.
3: You just get it?
1: Yeah.
3: How many cars do they list?
1: 4,620.
3: You more than you expected, eh?
1: Yeah.
3: No chance at all of narrowing it down?
1: None that we can see, no.
3: Terrific order.
1: Well, we tried to figure it from every angle. Now we can do it two ways.
3: Yeah?
1: We keep the alert on for the hit-run car around the divisions, all the garages in town, the auto repair shops. In other words, we can wait it out. Maybe we'll get the guy, maybe not.
3: Yeah?
1: Or we can check out every one of the cars on this list and the registered owners.
3: Well, the first way isn't going to do the job. We know that. 4,600 cars. How much help are we going to need?
0: About 30, 40 men.
3: How long?
1: A couple of weeks, maybe more.
3: All right. I think I can get them from Metro Division. When do you want to start?
1: First thing tomorrow.
3: Okay, I'll set it up.
0: All right, Skipper.
4: Thank you. Excuse me, Joe. There's a lady out here to see you.
1: Okay, thanks. We'll check you in the morning, Skipper.
3: All right.
5: That's her over there.
0: Thank you.
1: My name's Friday, ma'am. This is Sergeant Romero.
6: How do you do? I'm Dora Lytell, Sergeant. I'm Sheila Gordon's landlady, the girl in the accident.
1: Yes, ma'am.
6: Well, Mr. Crawford, he was with Sheila that night. He told me about you, and he said he thought you might be able to help.
0: How do you mean?
6: Well, it's a long story. You see, when Sheila Gordon first came to live at my rooming house, she was a good girl like the rest. Lately, well, I've been sick now and all, I don't like to say it.
1: Yeah?
6: Well, frankly, last few months before the accident, Sheila just went bad completely.
1: I don't think I follow you, ma'am.
6: Oh, you know, carousing, all kinds of men, visitors, had a different man in her apartment every night.
1: Well, we're investigating a hit-run case, ma'am.
6: Sheila gets out of the hospital. Hate to talk about her when she's sick like this, but when she's all right, I don't want her back in my rooming house.
0: I'm afraid that's none of our business either, ma'am.
6: But if you could talk to Sheila, persuade her to move from my house, I don't want any wrangle with the rental board again. Couldn't you talk to her?
1: I'm sorry, there's nothing we can do, ma'am. You better talk to her yourself.
6: It'll just be another row like the last time. Shameless woman. I don't want Sheila Gordon back in my house. I'll go to that hospital myself and tell her.
1: She's a pretty sick girl.
6: It's not my fault. Go right over to that hospital and tell her what I think of her.
1: She's hurt pretty bad.
6: So am I. She's hurt me. What's the difference?
1: You haven't been run over by a car. Next morning, Sergeants Reed and McLennan, Ben and myself joined the 40 men from Metropolitan Division who had started checking out the first of the 4,620 suspected cars. The detail was broken down into teams, and each team was handed a list containing the names of 100 registered car owners. It was a long job and a dull one. Dozens of people weren't at home when we called. We had to rig up a system of checkbacks for each one of these. Some cars had changed hands 2 and 3 times. That meant more checking. By the end of the second week, we'd gone through more than half of the 4,600 names on the list. By the end of the fourth week, we had less than 1,000 to go. At the General Hospital, the victim, Sheila Gordon, was pronounced out of danger and recovering. We questioned her, but all she could tell us was that she thought the hit-and-run car was a dark color. The search went on. Monday, October 6th, Ben and I spent a 10-hour day checking a list of car owners south of town. It was 6:35 p.m. when we got back to the office.
7: Hi.
1: Hi, Reed. How'd you do today?
7: Fair. Looks like we got one.
0: What do you mean?
7: Guy's name is Ralph Angelo. Let's see. 8690 Backerly Road. Checked him out early this morning. First call.
1: What'd you get?
7: One's a late model Plymouth, light blue. License number, here it is, 17R2804. Wasn't home. Talked to his wife.
1: Yeah?
7: She said the car's been sitting home in the garage for the past month. Husband won't drive it.
1: What's his story?
7: Told her there was something wrong with it. He was going to trade it in. McLennan and I tried it. Car's in first-class shape.
1: What about the front end of the car?
7: Pretty clean. One of the bars in the radiator grill slightly bent. Soft crease on the hood. Another one in the right fender.
0: Did you bring the car in?
7: Yeah. Crown has been working on it since lunch down the garage.
1: Anything else?
7: Found a gas receipt in the glove compartment, dated September 3rd, night of the accident.
1: Where's Angelo now?
7: Santa Barbara, business trip. Due home tonight about 10. McLennan and I will pick him up.

0: See what he's got to say.
1: That sounds good. How many possibilities does that make, Joe?
2: Well, let me see. Out of 3,700 we've checked, about four good ones. I'll get that.
3: Accident investigation Friday.
4: Hi, Joe. This is Lee Jones.
3: Yeah, Lee.
4: Just finished checking the Plymouth Reed McLennan brought in.
3: You find anything?
4: Fabric prints on front bumper on the hood.
3: No.
4: Indentation of soft object on hood and right front fender. Something else on that fender.
3: What's that?
4: Set of lip impressions.
3: What's it mean?
4: We found the car. Only one job left.
3: Yeah?
4: Find the driver.
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6: If you smoke a long cigarette, it will be in your interest to listen to a typical case history of a Fatima smoker.
5: It's the case of attorney R. Michael Charters, member of the New York Bar, and this is his actual signed statement.
7: 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In my opinion, it's wise to smoke extra mild Fatima.
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9: It's wise to smoke extra mild Fatima.
6: The best of all long cigarettes.
3: Monday, October 6th, 10 p.m. Suspect Ralph Angelo was picked up at his home by investigating officers and brought downtown to the interrogation room. Sergeants Reed and McLennan, Ben and myself questioned him for 3 hours. At 1:30 a.m., we took Angelo to the county jail where he was booked on suspicion of 501 vehicle code. Hit-and-run felony. The next morning, we obtained a warrant from the district attorney's office, and later that day, Ralph Angelo was arraigned in Municipal Court Division 7. A date was set for his preliminary hearing in Municipal Court. Sheila Gordon recovered from her injuries and was released from the general hospital. On October 10th, the preliminary hearing was held. Sheila Gordon was on the stand most of the morning. After the noon recess, I was called to testify.
10: Raise your right hand. You solemnly swear the testimony you're about to give pending in this case be the truth, whole truth, nothing but the truth, so help you God.
3: I do.
10: State your name.
3: Joe Friday.
10: Be seated. State your name, please.
3: Joe Friday.
10: Your address?
3: 4656 Collis Avenue.
10: Your occupation?
3: I'm a police officer in and for the city of Los Angeles.
10: Are you one of the investigating officers assigned to this case?
3: I am.
10: Did you have a conversation with the defendant regarding this case?
3: I did.
10: Where?
3: In the traffic division at 123 South Figueroa Street.
10: Who's present?
3: The defendant, Sergeants McLennan, Reed, Romero, and myself.
10: Were the statements made by the defendant free and voluntary?
3: They were.
10: Were there any promise of immunity or reward of the use of force or violence conducive to make the statement?
3: No, there was none.
10: You tell the court the extent of the conversation at that time.
3: Well, first of all, I asked him if he was the registered owner of a 1948 Plymouth automobile, California license number 17R32804. He admitted that he was. And then I asked him if he was driving that car on the night of September 3rd. He said he was, but that he did not drive anywhere near the location of the hit-and-run felony that night at 7th and Carondelet Street.
10: Did the defendant tell you where he drove his car that night?
3: No, sir.
10: Did you ask the defendant where he drove his car that night of September 3rd?
3: Yes, I did.
10: And what did he answer?
3: Well, he said, it's none of your business.
10: Did you persist in this line of questioning?
3: Yes, I did.
10: Defendant continue to refuse to give you the information?
3: That's right.
10: Did the defendant state where he was on the night of September 3rd, between 10 p.m. and midnight?
3: He refused to tell us.
10: Did you advise the defendant at that time that his car had been impounded for investigation?
3: That's right.
10: Did you advise him that several points of incriminating evidence had been found in the car?
3: Yes, we did.
10: And what did he say in answer?
3: Well, he said, you can't prove a thing. I wasn't near the place. You can't prove a thing.
0: Was that the extent of the conversation between you and the defendant?
2: It was.
0: Thank you, that's all.
11: Counsel for defense?
12: No questions, Your Honor.
0: Leland Jones, if I understand.
10: Raise your right hand. You solemnly swear the testimony about to give pending this case be the truth, the whole truth, nothing but the truth, so help you God.
13: I do.
10: State your name.
13: Lee Jones.
0: Your occupation?
13: I'm a police officer in and for the city of Los Angeles.
0: What particular detail are you assigned to?
13: I'm a lieutenant in charge of the police crime laboratory.
0: Will counsel for defense stipulate the witness as a qualified forensic chemist?
12: So stipulated.
0: Mr. Jones, you are the commander in charge of the police department's scientific investigation division. Is that correct?
13: Yes, it is.
0: Jones, I will show you a photograph of an automobile. California license number 1782804 to be marked People's Exhibit C. Have you ever seen this car before?
13: I have.
0: Where and when did you see it, please?
13: I saw it at the Traffic Division Garage, 123 South Figueroa Street, Monday, October 6th, this year.
0: Did you make an examination of this car at that time?
13: I did.
0: What did the examination consist of? And what were your findings?
13: I made a systematic examination of the car using oblique lighting from a 500-watt photoflood lamp and a bell-type reflector. I found the following evidence. On the front bumper of the car, I found fabric marks consisting of 51 threads to the inch. I then took a perpendicular photograph of those marks with a copy camera. Here is a photograph of that portion of the bumper containing those marks.
0: Your Honor, I wish this photograph be marked People's Exhibit D for identification.
11: Let it be so.
0: You proceed, please, Mr. Jones. What else did you find in your examination of the defendant's car?
13: I found fabric marks on the cowling of the car, extending back under the hood. These marks were made by fabric having a weave of 38 ribs to the inch. I have here a photograph of those marks.
0: Thank you. Your Honor, I ask this photograph be marked People's Exhibit E.
11: So, Mark,
0: what else did you find in your examination of the car, Mr. Jones?
13: I also noted an indentation in the right portion of the car's hood. It had the appearance of having been made by a soft object enclosed in fabric striking the car.
0: Would a human body struck by a car make such an indentation?
13: Yes, it would. Here's a photograph I took of that indentation on the defendant's car.
0: I'll ask this photograph be marked as People's Exhibit M.
11: So, Mark.
0: All right, continue, Mr. Jones.
13: On the top of the right-hand fender of the car, I found a lip imprint in red lipstick. I lifted that print with a piece of cellophane tape, then placed the tape on a plain white card, which I have right here with me.
0: Thank you. As to this card, we mark People's Exhibit G.
11: So marked.
0: Now, Mr. Jones, these pieces of evidence which you found on the defendant's car... Did you compare them with other objects?
13: I did.
0: Will you please state what comparisons you made and your findings?
13: Well, in the first place, I find that the fabric marks in People's Exhibit C, taken from the bumper of the car, has the same count wrench as the stockings worn by the victim, Sheila Gordon. Secondly, I found the fabric marks shown in People's Exhibit D from the cowling hood of the car to be the same count per inch as the coat worn by the defendant. I further made a comparison between the lip imprint found on the right fender, as shown in People's Exhibit G, and various exemplars of the victim's lips. She made the exemplars by placing her lips against heavy, stiff white paper. I have those exemplars with me.
0: Mm-hmm. As they be marked as People's Exhibit H.
11: So marked.
0: Now, may I ask, how did the lip imprint taken from the defendant's car compare with these sample imprints made by the victim's lips?
13: I found that there were 17 points of similarity between the two. These points of similarity consist of various small lines or wrinkles which match identically, as may be seen in the photographs.
0: Jones, do you have an opinion as to the origin of the lip imprint on the defendant's car as shown in People's Exhibit G?
13: I do.
0: What is that opinion?
13: It's my opinion that the lip imprint on the defendant's car, as shown in Exhibit G, was made by the lips of the victim, Sheila Gordon.
0: The witness.
12: Now, Mr. Jones, we recognize, of course, that you're a qualified forensic chemist. But are you going to set yourself up as an expert on women's lips, too?
13: Well, I've done some research in that department, too.
12: Mr. Jones, isn't it possible that any number of lip imprints made by different people would look exactly alike?
13: No, it is not possible. There are no two things in the world exactly alike. There are no two sets of lip imprints alike.
12: Well, anyone who's been around at all would know that. That's all, Mr. Jones. Thank you.
0: Repeat his case, Your Honor.
14: Counsel for the defense?
12: We will not offer any defense at this time, Your Honor.
14: It appears to me that a felony has been committed and reasonable cause to believe that the defendant committed it. The defendant will be held to answer in superior court.
3: Tuesday, November 4th. Suspect Ralph Angelo was arraigned in Superior Court, Department 88. And the date of his trial was set for December 1st. During the weeks preceding the set of the trial, we worked with Lee Jones and the district attorney's office preparing the case against Ralph Angelo. 2 days before the trial opened, we had a visit from one of the men from the DA's office, a process server.
1: Hi, Bert.
15: Hi. We got troubles.
3: Yeah?
15: Sheila Gordon's disappeared.
3: Wednesday, December 1st, Ralph Angelo's trial opened and Sheila Gordon was called to the stand. She failed to appear. We checked her few known friends in the city. They couldn't help. She had disappeared from her new address and taken everything with her. A bench warrant was issued by Superior Court for Sheila Gordon. The deputy district attorney succeeded in having the court grant a delay in order to find the missing girl, in this case, the complaining witness. Meantime, we got out a local broadcast and an APB. We got missing persons detail to help out in the search. Still no sign. Ralph Angelo's lawyer asked the court for a dismissal of the hit-and-run felony case because of Sheila Gordon's failure to appear. On December the 8th, the court ruled on the motion.
12: Regarding the motion by the defense for dismissal of hit-and-run felony charges against Ralph C. Angelo, because of the prosecution's failure to produce the complaining witness, to wit, Sheila R. Gordon, the court feels it would not serve the interests of justice to continue the case. Case dismissed.
3: The search for Sheila Gordon went on. Behind us, we had logged 3 solid months of police work, checking and running down more than 4,000 cars, hours of labor in the crime lab, more hours pounding the pavement, questioning people, checking, rechecking. Without a trial and a conviction, it didn't mean a thing. 3 days before Christmas, we received information that the missing girl was living in a small town south of Los Angeles. Ben and I checked the address.
1: What was the apartment number?
3: 7A, wasn't it?
1: Oh, yeah. Mm-hmm. Again?
16: Yeah? Oh, you two, come in. Sit down, make yourself at home. I'm sorry the place is such a mess. A little party earlier tonight. It's messed up.
3: What about the trial? Why didn't she show?
16: Come on, sit down. See, I'll tell you what. I'll freshen up a little, put on some makeup.
3: What about the trial?
16: I didn't have anything against the guy. He didn't mean to run me down. You wouldn't happen to have a drink on you, would you?
3: You know better than that.
1: Why didn't you show up at the trial?
16: I told you, I didn't have anything against the guy.
3: What was it, a payoff?
16: Look, why don't we go out and get something? Then we can come back and have a party.
3: How much did he give you?
16: $50. He was awful nice.
1: You agreed not to show in court.
16: I didn't have anything against the guy, that's all.
3: Better get your coat.
16: Why?
3: That's what the court wants to know.
16: You're taking me in. Why? Is there any law against forgiving?
3: Yeah, when you get paid for it.
17: The story you have just heard was true. Only the names were changed to protect the innocent.
5: On February 3rd, trial was held in Superior Court, Department 88, City and County of Los Angeles, State of California. In a moment, the results of that trial.
6: It's amazing how many long cigarette smokers are changing to Fatima. Here is the actual report.
18: From coast to coast, king-size Fatima has more than doubled its smokers.
6: Yes, more and more smokers every day are discovering that Fatima is the best of all long cigarettes.
5: Long cigarette smokers find Fatima has a much different, much better flavor and aroma.
6: Long cigarette smokers find that Fatima is extra mild because it's the long cigarette which contains the finest Turkish and domestic tobaccos superbly blended to make it extra mild.
5: So enjoy extra mild Fatima, best of all long cigarettes.
8: It's wise to smoke extra mild Fatima.
9: It's wise to smoke extra mild Fatima.
5: Sheila Gordon was returned to Los Angeles and a new date was set for the trial of Ralph Angelo. Subsequently, he was tried and found guilty as charged. Angelo was also tried, along with Sheila Gordon, for compounding a felony. They were both convicted and received the sentence as prescribed by law. They are now serving their terms in the state penitentiary. You have just heard Dragnet, a series of authentic cases from official files. Technical advice for Dragnet comes from the Office of Chief of Police W.A. Wharton, Los Angeles Police Department.
6: Fatima Cigarettes, the best of all long cigarettes, has brought you Dragnet from Los Angeles.
8: The Halls of Ivy is especially pleasant listening tomorrow on NBC.

0: There's plenty more action ahead as our Dragnet Labor Day Marathon continues here on Crime Time Radio USA. Stay with us. We're going to be right back.
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13: Ladies and gentlemen, the story you're about to hear is true. Only the names have been changed to protect the innocent.
14: Fatima Cigarettes, best of all long cigarettes, brings you Dragnet.
13: You're a detective sergeant. You're assigned to Narcotics Bureau. a vicious criminal has resumed operations in your city. His profession, dealer in narcotics. You know his name. You know he's guilty. Your job, prove it.
15: If you want a long cigarette, smoke the best of all long cigarettes. Smoke Fatima. Fatima is the long cigarette which contains the finest Turkish and domestic tobaccos, superbly blended to make Fatima extra mild. And that's why Fatima has a much different, much better flavor and aroma than any other long cigarette. That's why Fatima has more than doubled its smokers, coast to coast. So, if you want a long cigarette, smoke the best of all long cigarettes. Smoke Fatima.
14: Dragnet, the documented drama of an actual crime. For the next 30 minutes, in cooperation with the Los Angeles Police Department, you will travel step by step on the side of the law through an actual case from official police files. From beginning to end, from crime to punishment, Dragnet is the story of your police force in action.
16: It was Thursday, January 21st. It was cold in Los Angeles. We were working a night watch out of Narcotics Bureau. My partner's Ben Romero. The boss is Thad Brown, Chief of Detectives. My name's Friday. I was on the way back into work, and it was 3:49 p.m. when I got to the main lobby of the City Hall, public phone booth.

0: Hello, Ma, this is Joe.
1: Joseph, you said you were going to be home at 4 o'clock.
0: Oh, I couldn't help it, Ma. They changed the schedule. I got my stuff all right. Thanks for packing it.
1: Well, I put your socks and your clean T-shirts on the bed. You put them in your bag?
0: Yeah, I got them.
1: Got them off the clothesline right after you called. They weren't quite dry, or I would have packed them for you.
0: I got them all right. Listen, Ma, I'll call you whenever I get the chance, and I don't worry.
1: How long are you going to be gone?
0: I haven't any idea. Maybe a month. All depends.
1: How can I get in touch with you?
0: You can't. Call Ben. He'll get the message to me somehow.
1: Where is it you're going, Joseph?
0: Well, I'm not going anyplace, Ma. I'll be right here in the city, but I just won't be able to come home for a little while. It's a special job.
1: Oh, like the last time.
0: Yeah.
1: Well, you be careful now. Watch what you order when you're eating out in those awful restaurants.
0: Yes.
1: Then get your rest.
0: Yes,
1: you
0: ma'am.
1: Need plenty of rest.
0: Yeah, okay, Ma. I'll be all right.
1: I was shopping today. I bought a nice loin roast for dinner tomorrow night. Now, you won't be here.
0: Well, why don't you invite the neighbors over, the Newtons? That'd be good company for you.
1: Maybe I'll ask your Aunt Elizabeth over.
0: Yeah. Now, don't worry. If you want to get in touch with me, you deliver the message to Ben, okay?
1: Yes. All right. What kind of work you be doing? It's going to be dangerous?
0: Oh, it's just another job, Ma. It'll work out. I'll call you when I can.
1: All right, Joseph. And be careful now. Take care of yourself.
0: Yeah, you too. Goodbye, Ma.
1: Bye, Joseph. Bye.
0: I left the phone booth and started down the corridor. I went up a short flight of stairs and turned left. The afternoon crowd in the city hall seemed heavier than usual. I walked past the elevators and turned right down another corridor. It was 3:58 p.m. and I got to room 24, Narcotics Bureau. Captain White?
2: Hi, Joe.
0: You want to take these?
2: Yeah, sure.
0: It's my badge.
2: Okay.
0: There's all my identification and my gun.
2: Right. I'll take care of them for you.
0: These clothes look all right?
2: Just a minute. Now, let's see. Yeah. I don't like that tie. Romero?
3: Yes, Gibber?
2: Let's see your tie. Yeah, swap with Friday, will you, Ben?
4: Oh, Christmas tie. It's pretty loud.
0: Mine's not.
2: That's the idea. Here. Here's some stuff to carry in your pocket. Social Security card, ID card, all made out to Joe Kyber.
0: Mm-hmm.
2: Some book matches from St. Louis, a couple from Reno, Nevada.
0: Okay.
2: You pick up another gun?
4: I loaned him my 25 automatic.
0: It's small. It's easy to carry.
2: Suit yourself. I don't have to tell you to be careful.
0: No.
2: It's a chance we've been waiting for, Joe. A lot depends on you.
0: I'll do what I can.
2: Just one thing I want to tell you. Take your time. Take all the time you need. Don't push it.
0: I understand. No time limit.
2: Your time's up when they find out who you are.
0: Captain Lynn White and I left the Narcotics Bureau together with Ben and Johnny Bingham. We went down the hall to the office of Chief of Detectives Thad Brown. As in most major narcotic cases, the plan involved the coordinated work of all three offices, the federal, state, and our own local bureau. The operation involved a great many men and a lot of time. When we got to the Chief of Detectives' office, two men were with him. Bill Craig, the agent in charge of the Federal Bureau of Narcotics for the Southern California area, and Inspector Virgil Beckner, head of the State Narcotics Bureau for our district. All of us had one common goal, the apprehension and conviction of two men, Arthur Belmont and Ralph Costello. The first man on the list, Ralph Costello. Chief Brown outlined the overall plan.
5: Craig, your federal men have been tracking Costello off and on for 3 years now. Beck, so have your state agents. Same for our men.
6: This time we can't afford to miss.
7: You figure an undercover man working locally? That right, Chief?
5: Yeah, Craig. You start right from the bottom, work up the line till he gets to Costello, if he gets there. Beck?
6: Where are you going to start?
5: Captain White, would you lay it out for Beck and Craig?
2: Yeah. Friday here is going to handle the job. He's got his full instructions. Joe, you want to fill him in?
0: All right. I'll make my first contact tonight. I'll meet in a bar down on South Pico with another one of our undercover men, Benny Arredondo. He'll introduce me as Joe Kyber to one of his informants. The informant is supposed to help get me into the Flats gang.
7: The same bunch running on the south end of town?
5: Yeah, small-time peddlers. Be curious. A little bit of everything. Go on, Friday.
0: When I get in the gang, I run with them until I find out where and how they make their buys.
7: After you get a contact, you make buys all the way up the line and get as close as you can to the top.
0: Yeah, that's right.
5: You worked out your contact with us?
2: He knows that under no conditions will he be seen around the department here.
0: It's been set up that I have a hotel room lined up down on the east side. Romero here and Captain White will be my only contact with the office. I'll be using the name Joe Kyber.
6: Sounds all right to me. How about you, Craig?
7: How about that informant Friday? Can you count on him?
0: Arredondo thinks a lot of him. He says he's a good man.
7: He's the first rung on the ladder. He's got to be solid.
0: Well, if he's not, we won't have far to fall.
5: Depends on how you look at it. You can kill yourself in the bathtub.
0: 8 p.m. Thursday, January 21st. I checked in at the Casino Hotel on Terminal Street. I registered as Joe Kiber, Omaha, Nebraska. I was given the key for room 5. The rent was $7 a week. I unpacked a few things I had in my bag, went down the hall, and took a shower. I went down to the lunchroom on the corner. I had an egg sandwich and a cup of coffee. It was 11:18 p.m. when I walked into Blue Wright's Bar and Grill. I ordered a beer and sat down. I watched the missing persons program on the television set above the bar.
3: Lose somebody, Kiber?
0: Hello, Benny.
3: Been here long?
0: I just got here. Where's your boy?
3: Sitting over there with that fella in the blue suit. Name's Gene.
0: Who is the guy in the blue suit?
3: One of the Flats gang.
0: Hmm.
3: Gene's lining up your introduction now. Guy's name is Ludwig. I call him Lud. He knows me as Steve.
0: Right. What do we do?
3: Sit tight till Gene gives us the word. The tie yours looks like it's on fire.
0: Look all right?
3: I wouldn't wear it. Lud would. Get in the hotel, okay?
0: Yeah, all set. Room 5.
3: Gene wants us. Let's go.
0: Okay.
8: Hi, Steve. So your boy got here?
3: Yeah. Gene, meet Joe Kiber.
8: Hi.
3: This is Lud. Joe Kiber. Lud.
9: Sit down. You like the fights, Kiber?
0: Yeah. They got nothing out here in that line. I used to go to the garden when I was east.
9: I got some fine cards to the Legion.
0: Where?
9: Hollywood Legion, Friday night. Some classy-looking fighters out there.
0: Where is that?
9: Out in Hollywood. Nice little stadium.
0: I'd like to go with you sometime.
9: Tomorrow?
0: I got a date. Maybe next week.
9: Bring her along. A lot of women go.
0: Not this one.
9: Okay.
3: Are you guys hungry?
8: I could eat.
9: Yeah.
3: Joe?
0: Sure. How about here?
9: Nobody eats here.
0: That steam table over there. The stuff smells pretty good.
9: So does garbage if the wind's blowing the other way. Let's get a fresh dip sandwich, huh?
8: How about Galbraith over on Sotelo?
3: Okay. How about you guys?
0: Sure.
9: Let's go. All right. You from the east, Kiber?
0: Omaha, Memphis, all around.
9: Yeah. You don't talk very much.
0: You do.
9: You talk tough. Are you tough?
0: Sometimes.
9: This place we're going to go eat, sometimes the meat's tough, too.
0: Yeah?
9: Just like a piece of tough meat, you can always cut it down to size.
0: The following week at the fights, I met some of the other members of the Flats gang. They were a typical group of hoodlums. Unlike fiction writers have portrayed them, generally gangs of this type do not operate under a gang leader. Each member considers himself the best of the lot. For all practical purposes, they didn't need a leader. But as in any group, some men are more dominant than others. Lud was one of these. Because of his tough manner, I observed that the gang members placed confidence in Lud. It was then that I decided that I had to be tougher than he was if the gang was going to accept me. 5 weeks went by, March 7th. There was still no mention by any of them that they were either using or dealing in narcotics.
9: Come on in, Kiber. Sit down.
0: Lud?
9: Kiber, meet Jerry Phil.
10: Hi.
0: I picked up the tickets for the basketball game tonight.
9: Good seats?
0: Yeah, they look okay.
10: Got an extra, donkey? Maybe I tag along.
9: Yeah, we got 4.
10: You look kind of sad, Kiber.
9: He always looks that way. First he was tough, now he's sad.
0: Oh, you and that mouth, you know it all, don't you?
9: No offense, you look a little low.
10: I don't know about you, Kiber, but I'm a little under par. I'm going to have myself a pop. You interested?
0: No, I don't use it.
9: Why don't you try it? You might get a kick out of it.
0: I have. It's all right going up, but it's nothing coming down.
10: That's where you make a mistake. Stay up. Don't come down. Fella.
9: You heard what he said, Jerry. You don't like it.
10: How does he know? He never stayed up long enough.
9: Take your pop and shut up.
10: You talk about Kiber trying to be tough. You think you're the big wheel around here.
9: That's enough.
10: Better quit giving orders, Lud. You know better than the rest.
9: Look, little man, knock off that kind of talk and keep us both happy.
10: Sure. The boss, man.
9: You know, I got one positive way to shut you
0: up. Why don't you two quit it?
9: This concerns me and Phil. You keep your mouth shut.
0: Well, don't get mad at me. I only wanted to save an argument.
9: Can it, I say?
0: Now, look, big mouth, you can push Phil around, but not me.
9: Now you're playing the tough guy again, ain't you?
0: Why don't you go over there and sit down, huh?
9: You set me down, punk.
0: All right, now listen to me, both of you. I'm tired of being talked down to like a junior member of the firm. You either treat me equal or leave me alone. You understand?
10: You had it coming, Lud.
9: Yeah.
0: I put that bottle down, Lud.
10: Where'd you get that gun? You carry that thing right along?
0: Right along. Put it down, Lud.
9: Okay. I'm long on memory, Kiber. Remember that?
0: Yeah, and I'm real short on patience with you.
10: Well, I still ain't had my pop. Better hurry. I don't want to miss the game. You got good seats, Kaiba. They're not too low. I can't see nothing if they're too low.
2: Don't worry. You'll be high enough. 2 months went by. By playing the tough guy, I gained a great deal of prestige in the eyes of the other gang members. Jerry Fell made sure that all the members heard about that episode up in Lud's room. Dealers and users of narcotics rarely carry guns. The members of the Flats gang were small-time peddlers and users. They're referred to as mules or small fry. When they found that I carried a gun at all times, they were impressed. They considered me one of them. Since the very beginning of my undercover work, I met weekly with Ben Romero and Captain Lynn White of the Narcotics Bureau. I would be picked up at a different location each time, making sure that I wasn't followed, and we would remain in the car and drive around in a remote section of the city, discussing my progress with the gang. During this first 3 month period, under the pretext that I had clients to furnish, I made 2 small narcotics buys, one for $13 and one for $8. As soon as the purchases were made, I would mark them for identification, contact Ben, and then turn the narcotics over to him to be booked as evidence by the property clerk at Central Division. Another month went by. Thursday, June 5th, 11 p.m. We had just returned from the midget auto races, and we were sitting around in Lud's room.
9: You mentioned something out at the races, Kyber. Now what's on your mind?
2: I told you, Lud, I need a half a dozen caps right away. I got people putting a bite on me. Old customers.
9: How old can they be? Only been out here 5 months, remember?
2: When they're hooked, they get to be old customers in a month.
9: I fixed up 2 buys with Morse for you. Tony says he can't handle anymore. Hasn't got enough around. You got on board late, you know. All of us are ahead of you.
2: Tony can get more. Who's his source?
9: Couple of guys. I know him.
2: How about an office to one of them?
9: You deal with Tony.
2: You said he hasn't got enough.
9: That's right, I did.
2: Okay. How much do you want?
9: They're your customers. What's it worth?
2: They'll pay. What's the guy's name?
9: Costello's one of them. He'll have enough for you.
2: Who's the other guy?
9: You deal with Costello for now.
2: Where can I meet him?
9: Morse will set it up for you. I gotta meet him in an hour. Come in.
11: Police officers. Shake it down, Donahoe.
9: What's the trouble?
11: Checking for a robbery suspect. Find anything, George?
12: Room's clean.
9: We don't know anything about a heist.
11: You'll have to come downtown and answer a few questions. What's the matter with you, fella? You look like we spoiled your party.
2: Yeah, you spoiled it.
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2: The chance of my being picked up while working on an undercover assignment was one which all of us had considered. Since only a handful of men out of some 5,000 working police officers in the department knew anything about our narcotics investigation, we knew that such an occurrence was not impossible. It's one of the chances we had to take. In this instance, we lost, and the critical meeting with one of the men we were after was forestalled. How long our detention at police headquarters would delay my meeting with Ralph Costello was anybody's guess. Could mean weeks or maybe months. I was booked on suspicion of 211 PC, robbery. So was Lud. The next afternoon, I was taken from cell block 10D2 to the interrogation room.
16: Come on in and sit down, Kiber.
2: How are you, Friday? It was a tight squeeze.
4: The booking number's been canceled, Joe. Prints been stopped.
2: Those 2 men from robbery who pulled me in, Wynn and Donahoe. I thought I was in trouble for a minute.
16: They had no idea you were in that room. Once they got up there, they had to follow through.
2: Well, they played it right. They remembered their etiquette.
16: Neither one of them had said hello before you did. You might have been in big trouble.
2: Well, I'm in big trouble anyway. I had a meet all set with Costello. Almost set, anyway.
16: Just a case of bad timing in that pickup, huh?
2: Well, if they'd have got there 2 hours later, it might have been different.
4: Well, how do you stand now? How close are you to Costello?
16: I need some more money. I got to pay off Ludd.
2: And he'll take you to Costello if you pay the right price?
16: Yeah. Ludd's working through Morse. You know about him.
2: Remember, Friday, if there's any questions when you get back to that gang, you were booked for CCW. You're out on bail.
16: Yeah.
4: I got you another gun, Joe. 32 automatic. Okay?
16: Yeah, thanks. I couldn't go back with the same one. What about the federal and state men? How are they doing?
2: Pretty good. Federal men picked up Costello in Fresno. He was connected with a sale of 6 cans of H.
16: Mm-hmm. That much heroin up there, no wonder Ludd can afford to hold me up. He knows there's a shortage down here.
2: Case isn't too strong against him. When it looked definite that we had him, they were going to call you off. He's out on bail.
16: And Costello's back down here now.
2: Yeah. Seems like we get our hands on the guy, but we can't hold him. Narcotics in their possession or under their control. That's what the book says. That's the way we got to get him.
16: We'll get him that way.
2: It's up to you now, Friday. Stay with it and keep your chin covered.
4: I mean, if you need anything, Joe, call. Your mother's been over at the house for dinner a few times. She's okay.
16: Thanks. Tell her I'm all right, will you?
4: Sure. She worries a lot about you, Joe. Anything happened to you, it'd just about kill her.
16: That makes two of us. I'll see you. Before I left the city hall, Captain White drew out some more money from the Secret Service Fund. This fund is for the sole purpose of undercover work. This latest amount was for the narcotics buy that I hoped to make with Ralph Costello. An hour before I left, Ludd was released on a writ that he had arranged for. Saturday, June 7th, 9 a.m., I checked back into my room at the Casino Hotel. During the 3 weeks that followed, I kept asking Ludd to arrange a meeting for me with Tony Morse, the next man on the ladder on the way up to Costello. Ludd kept stalling me. Another week went by. Captain Lynn White, Ben, and I held our regular weekly meetings. On July 6th, Ludd told me that a meeting with Morse had finally been arranged for 8 p.m. that night. I called Ben and told him I'd meet him and the captain immediately after I talked with Morse. At 8 p.m., following the instructions Ludd had given me, I was in the downstairs waiting room at the subway terminal at 5th and Hill. I was told to wait by the apple vending machine.
12: Excuse me, mister.
16: Oh, yeah, sure.
12: Kiber?
16: Yeah, you Morse?
12: That's right. Want an apple?
16: No, no thanks.
12: Well, sit down.
16: All right.
12: Now, what'd you have in mind?
16: I got a couple of $100 to spend. Can you handle it?
12: Who sent you?
16: You know who sent me.
12: Sure I do. I just want to hear you say it.
16: Ludd.
12: We can handle it. What'd you have in mind?
16: I said $200 worth. That's 40 caps.
12: We got it.
16: None of that Mexican junk. I want European stuff.
12: You bought before, you'll take what we got.
16: That last buy I made through Ludd, the junk was cut to nothing. I can only use so much milk or sugar, you know.
12: By the time it got to you, it was probably cut pretty thin. So was the price you paid for it.
16: I'm not looking for bargains. I pushed to good people. I want good stuff.
12: You'll do better this time. You're not dealing with Ludd. Sure, we cut it. No more than anybody else. Not as much as Ludd.
16: When can I get it?
12: You got some sick people?
16: Couple.
12: Have it for you in an hour.
16: Where's the meat?
12: Got a watch?
16: Yeah.
12: What time you got?
16: 12 minutes after 8.
12: Add a minute. Make it 13 after.
16: Okay.
12: An hour from now, 9:13, meet Ludd at Macy in Brooklyn on the corner. He'll tell you what to do.
16: Will Ludd have it?
12: Meet Ludd at 9:13. See you later, Kiber.
16: Oh, wait a minute. How do I know you're leveling?
12: How do we know you are?
16: I went out the front of the subway terminal building. I took a cab down to 7th and Main. I got off and walked into Pop Sherman's bar. I called the office and set up a meeting with Ben and the captain. I ordered a beer, paid for it, left my change in the bar, asked the bartender to watch it, told him I'd be right back. I went out the back way, crossed the alley, and got down to Los Angeles Street. I walked up to 9th and picked up a cab to take me to Fulton and Covina Avenue. I got out and walked 2 blocks. It was 8:41.
17: Joe?
16: Hi.
17: You meet Morse?
16: Yeah.
17: Sure nobody tailed you?
16: I took all the precautions.
17: What's the setup?
16: I'm not sure, and I don't have much time. I'm going to make the buy tonight.
17: When?
16: 9:13.
17: You don't have much time. Kind of rushing it, aren't they?
16: Well, I figured I'd better play along.
4: Who's going to meet with?
16: Morse told me to meet Ludd at Macy in Brooklyn. Said that he'd carry it from there.
17: Costello in on it?
16: I don't know. You got it all.
17: All right. We'll start picking up the flats, gang. Everyone but Ludd.
4: What do you think?
16: Well, the way I got it figured, Morse is Costello's runner. He checked me out, and as far as I could tell, he thinks I'm okay.
17: Yeah.
16: I got a hunch Ludd's going to take me to either Morse again or Costello or possibly both. I don't know where the actual meet's going to be.
4: That means a tail job.
17: We'll have to pick you up at Macy in Brooklyn and stick with you until after Ludd leaves, if he does, and follow through with you.
16: Figure it wide, Skipper.
17: Don't worry. I know we're close. What time you got, Romero?
4: 10 minutes to 9.
17: Turn down the next block.
4: Right.
17: Pull up here, Ben. Here you go, Friday. Keep your chin covered.
3: Yep.
18: Hey.
19: Hello, Phil.
18: Friends of yours in the car?
19: Why?
18: I know them. They ain't friends of mine.
19: I didn't say I knew them.
18: I don't know the guy driving, but the other guy, I seen him lots. Just about 4 weeks ago, we all seen him. Huh? That fuzz white narcotics man.
19: Oh, yeah. Well, they've been riding me since they picked me up with a gun.
18: Won't do, cop. Narcotics man ain't got nothing on you. That was robbery, remember?
19: They got a make on me from Nebraska. They've been on me ever since I got here.
18: That figures. You're one of them.
19: All right, look, Jerry. I'll argue with you later. I'm in a hurry. I got to meet Lud.
18: I tag along. I want to see Lud, too.
19: You going to spill to Lud about what you think?
18: Maybe. I figure I owe it to him. I known him a lot longer than you. I know he ain't no cop.
19: And you're sure that I am?
18: I know you are. Let's see what Lud thinks.
19: Yeah. All right, come on. On your feet. Get out. I looked at my watch. It was 9:02. In 15 minutes, I had to meet Lud. I had to hit Jerry Fell. I couldn't take the chance of him getting to Lud before I did. I couldn't leave him. I couldn't take him with me. I pulled him to his feet and half dragged and half carried him 2 blocks before I spotted a patrolman. Hey, officer. Officer, over here.
20: Yeah, what's the trouble?
19: I'm Friday, Central Narcotics.
20: Yeah.
19: Take this man and get him downtown. Contact Chief Brown. He'll identify me. Serial number 2288. Friday, Narcotics. The suspect's name here is Jerry Fell. You got it?
20: Yeah, you got some kind of identification?
19: No, I haven't. Not a thing. It's a special duty.
20: I'm sorry, I don't know you. I have to hold you till I call in.
19: All right, but hurry, huh?
20: Call box right here. This is Carlson, box 117. Check on a matter with the Chief of Detectives Brown, will you? Yeah, that's right. Have a man here who identifies himself as Friday. What's your first name?
19: Joe Friday. Tell him to hurry.
20: Yeah. Joe Friday, Central Narcotics, serial number 2288. Says he's in a hurry, holding a suspect, Jerry Fell. I'll hold on.
19: My watch says 9:05. What time you got?
20: I got 6 minutes after. It might be a little fast.
19: Any cab stands around here?
20: 4 blocks up the street.
19: Which way?
20: That way. Yeah. Okay, I will. Thank you. Okay, Sergeant. Sorry to hold you up. Need any help?
19: No, you just hang on to this guy. Don't let him go. I started to run. Macy in Brooklyn. 6 blocks away, and I had 8 minutes to make it. A narcotics buy is one date you're not late for. Either you're there at the specified time or there's no deal. The veteran narcotics peddler knows that that's the only safe way for him to operate. A minute, one way or the other, could mean an arrest. I ran.
9: You're out of breath, Kuiper. Anything wrong?
19: No, the cab broke down. I didn't want to be late.
9: Hey, you got 40 seconds. That's cutting it pretty thin, but it'll do. Come on.
19: All right.
9: Right here.
19: By this lamppost?
9: That's it, right in front of it. Don't move to the left or right. Stay put. They'll handle the rest. So long.

0: Get in, Kiber. Got the money?
1: Right here.
0: 15, 60. 200. Here's your package.
1: Okay.
0: That's it. Joe Kiber, meet Ralph Costello.
1: Hi.
2: Hello.
0: Out this side, Kiber.
1: Okay. I'll see you.
0: Did you make the buy Friday?
1: Yeah. Take him.
3: Hi, Jill.
1: Ben, thought you were with the captain.
3: They don't need me. That intersection's blocked off up there. They're pulling them over right now. See?
1: Yeah. I got them.
3: Costello in the car?
1: Yeah.
3: And that's half of the team. Now what?
1: We go after the big man, Arthur Belmont.
3: Took us 7 months and 4 days to get to Costello. Lots of time.
1: Yeah. Always seems to work out that way, doesn't it?
3: What's that?
1: They always run out of time before we do.
4: The story you have just heard was true. Only the names were changed to protect the innocent.
5: On July 6th at 10:45 p.m., Ralph Costello was taken to the Narcotics Bureau, the interrogation room. In a moment, the results of that interrogation.
6: It's amazing how many long cigarette smokers are changing to Fatima. Here is the actual report.
7: From coast to coast, Fatima has more than doubled its smokers.
6: Yes, more and more smokers every day are discovering that Fatima is the best of all long cigarettes.
5: Smokers find Fatima has a much different, much better flavor and aroma than any other long cigarette.
6: They find that Fatima is extra mild because it's the long cigarette which contains the finest Turkish and domestic tobaccos, superbly blended to make it extra mild.
5: Enjoy extra mild Fatima yourself. Best of all long cigarettes. With the promise of the United States District Attorney that his prison terms for the possession and sale of narcotics would run concurrently rather than consecutively, Ralph Costello agreed to furnish us vital information concerning the number one narcotics dealer on the Pacific Coast, Arthur Belmont.
4: Next week, the big man, Arthur Belmont.
5: You have just heard Dragnet, a new series of authentic cases from official files. Technical advice for Dragnet comes from the office of Chief of Police W.A. Wharton, Los Angeles Police Department.
6: Fatima Cigarettes, best of all long cigarettes, has brought you Dragnet from Los Angeles.
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0: The story you are about to hear is true. Only the names have been changed to protect the innocent.
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0: You're a detective sergeant. You're assigned to Narcotics Bureau. For 7 months, you've been working with federal and state agents in breaking a narcotics ring. You've apprehended the small fry. Next in the line, the big man. Your job, get him.
2: If you want a long cigarette, smoke the best of all long cigarettes. Smoke Fatima. Fatima is the long cigarette which contains the finest Turkish and domestic tobaccos, superbly blended to make Fatima extra mild. And that's why Fatima has a much different, much better flavor and aroma than any other long cigarette. That's why Fatima has more than doubled its smokers coast to coast. So, if you want a long cigarette, smoke the best of all long cigarettes. Smoke Fatima.
1: Dragnet, the documented drama of an actual crime. For the next 30 minutes, in cooperation with the Los Angeles Police Department, you will travel step by step on the side of the law through an actual case from official police files. From beginning to end, from crime to punishment, Dragnet is the story of your police force in action.
3: It was Wednesday, July 9th. It was warm in Los Angeles. We were working the night watch out of Narcotics Bureau. My partner's Ben Romero. The boss is Thad Brown, Chief of Detectives. My name's Friday. I was on the way into work, and it was 3:58 p.m. when I got to room 24, Narcotics Bureau.
4: Hi, Joe. Feel better?
3: Oh, not quite as tired, Ben. That Costello thing was a long haul.
4: Narcotics Romero. Okay, Bigham. I'll tell him. Meeting's in 5 minutes. Chief Brown's office.
3: Okay, I want to pick up my stuff from the captain first. Hi, Skipper.
5: Come on in. You look a little better, Friday. Get some rest.
3: Yeah, a couple of good meals. That's the trouble with the Flats gang. They never know where to eat.
5: Sit down, Joe. I want to talk to you. We got a couple of minutes before the meeting. You'll probably be getting this all up and down the line from here in. Just want to let you know that we think you and all the men in the operation did a fine job.
3: My part wasn't much. You did more than I did.
5: Oh, we all worked, but you had the dirty end of it.
6: Good job.
5: Here's your equipment. You'll need it now.
3: Oh, yeah, thanks.
5: Your badge, your ID card, your gun. 6 shells, that's all of it, huh?
3: Mm-hmm. That's it, thank you.
5: You're back at it.
3: Yep.
5: Here's one for you. Look at this.
3: What's that you got?
5: Mug shot of a girl picked up in a narcotics raid last night.
3: Oh, pretty girl.
5: Long, blonde hair, beautiful eye.
3: She looks young. High school girl?
5: She was when that picture was taken, 1947. She was 16. Here, look at this one.
3: Yeah, same girl.
5: Yeah, that's the way she looked at 11:30 last night when we picked her up.
3: She looks 50.
5: 19 years old. 3 years on heroin.
3: She might as well be dead.
5: She is. 8 o'clock this morning. Let's go. It's time for the meeting. You just looked at the best reason I know of for getting Belmont.
3: Did she get her stuff from Belmont?
5: Costello was pushing to her. He got his stuff from Belmont. They all do.
4: Romero, let's go.
7: All right, William.
4: Anybody brief you on the Costello interview, Joe?
3: No, not yet.
5: Chief Brown will fill you in. Here we are. Chief?
8: Gentlemen, come on in. You men all know each other.
3: Sure. Yeah. Yeah. Hi, Craig.
8: Captain White, I think you and your men know Policewoman Caswell.
5: Yes, sir. How are you, Florence?
9: Hello.
8: I'm Miss Caswell, Inspector Virgil Beckner, State Narcotics.
9: How do you do?
10: Oh, yeah.
8: Bill Craig, Agent in Charge, Federal Narcotics.
10: Hello.
9: How do you do?
8: Before we get into Belmont procedure, let's see how we stand on the Costello case. White, do you want to fill everybody in on the information we got from Ralph Costello?
5: Yes, sir. After his arrest Monday night, we interrogated Costello for about 4 hours. We confronted him with the package he sold Friday here.
8: How'd the stuff test?
5: Crime lab ran it through, about a third of an ounce of heroin, fair quality Mexican stuff. The man we picked up with Costello, Tony Morris, was questioned as well. He corroborated Costello's story.
3: What'd you get from him?
5: Well, he told us he had a great deal of information on the big man in the office.

0: lookout was his prison term.
1: Mm-hmm.
0: We called in the U.S. District Attorney. We talked another 4 hours.
1: How'd it work out?
0: District Attorney told Costello the only thing he'd do for him was to have his prison terms run concurrently rather than consecutively. Not much to pay for what we got.
2: Costello gave us enough to enable us to start moving on Belmont right away. We had his M.O. confirmed. We've got a list of most of his pushers. Now we can get to him.
3: Any definite plan, Chief?
2: White and I have been talking over here with Craig and Beck. We worked out what we think might be a pretty good plan. Craig, do you want to lay out how your men are going to handle it from the federal end?
4: We'll work from out of town to the center here. We'll check his contacts across the state lines. We've already traced his connections to the east, New York Syndicate. We'll keep working that end.
2: Beck, how about your state narcotics man?
5: We'll work inside the state line here. We've already checked out part of his operations. We've located sources in San Francisco, Bakersfield, Fresno, as far south as San Diego, Lower California. We'll draw all those ends up tight. Keep moving.
2: You fellows will both give us a hand if we need assistance.
4: You bet.
5: That's right.
2: Fine. White, what are we going to do locally?
0: Oh, it's going to be a case of taking what we know and finding out what we don't know, putting the two together. Seems to me to be a case of watching the man at all times. Belmont shouldn't be able to blow his nose without one of our men knowing it.
2: It's going to be a tremendous undertaking. You all know the tough job it is shadowing narcotics men. They're fidgety, hypersensitive. They recognize anything out of the ordinary at once.
0: Well, for that reason, it can't be a one-man operation. Everybody's got to work. Our undercover won't work this time. They're no doubt alerted. So we'll work it from another angle.
3: When do we start?
0: We've already started. Belmont lives in Manhattan Beach. His house is under surveillance. Has been since yesterday.
2: Well, I can't impress upon all of you the importance of not letting Belmont out of your sight for an instant. A narcotics buy could be made in 30 seconds. If we're not there at the instant, we lose him.
3: Do we have anything at all as to when he might be ready to deal again?
0: Nothing. Nobody seems to know Belmont's exact operating time. Could be any time. And in order to prosecute him, we've got to be there when the narcotics are in his possession or under his control.
1: So we start to live with him and stay as close as we can without being tabbed until there's a buy.
2: That's it. Captain White has all the assignments for our local men.
1: Okay.
0: We'll watch him.
2: And stay close to him. If he makes a move, be there.
1: The meeting lasted 4 hours. During that 4 hours, a plan was formulated which we hoped would end in the successful apprehension of the number one man in Pacific Coast narcotics traffic, Arthur Z. Belmont. How do you watch a man, his every move, for 24 hours, day in, day out, without his knowing it? How do you watch a man whose very existence depends upon not being watched, who is expertly schooled in every trick and device of police surveillance, whose method of operation will change with the slightest disturbance of his daily routine, and if that M.O. changes, you've lost him. Thursday, July 10th, in the small Los Angeles suburb of Manhattan Beach, population 10,172, three very ordinary events took place. A public nurse began a house-to-house survey. She asked the simple question, "Have you ever been vaccinated for smallpox?" She started canvassing 27 blocks from the home of Belmont. Policewoman Florence Caswell. Two Japanese gardeners new to the city of Manhattan Beach began soliciting work. They started asking for jobs 38 blocks from the home of Belmont. Sergeant Ten Fujikuni and Patrolman John Kagawa. A team of surveyors driving a station wagon marked with the seal of Los Angeles County began taking linear measurements for the proposed enlargement of storm drains in the area. They started 14 blocks from the home of Belmont. Lieutenant John Bigham, Central Narcotics, Sergeant Ben Romero, and myself.
6: Okay, Ben, bring in the rod. Let's knock off for lunch.
1: What do you want to eat, John?
6: In the wagon. Better take the transfer with us. Kids might pick it up.
7: Yeah, I got it.
3: I can't keep the sand out of my shoes.
6: Might as well get used to it. We're a long ways from home.
1: Yeah. 9 years on the job is the first time I ever brought my lunch in a paper sack.
6: Who knows, Joe? This might change your whole way of living.
1: You bet.
6: Want to sit in the front?
3: No, I'm getting back.
6: Fellas, have a look at the local paper?
1: No, why?
6: Manhattan Beach Sentinel, down the bottom of page one in the box. Read it.
1: Yeah, let me see. Mm-hmm. Well, it's good.
3: What is it, Joe? Read it out loud.
1: Well, it says preliminary work on storm drains started. Surveyors. Well, it goes on to say that surveyors have started taking measurements for the new drains.
6: Mm. Captain White's idea had the story planted, even got a release from the Planning Commission.
3: Won't hurt us a bit. Well, you said lunchtime. I've got enough here for the whole department. 4 hard boiled eggs. See what kind of sandwiches I drew. Deviled egg. Look here. She even put them on egg bread. I hate eggs.
6: Looks like the captain driving up the street.
1: Mm-hmm. Yeah, that's him.
3: Driving a city car. Chief engineer.

0: How's it going, Biggin?
1: Fine. Slow. Had your lunch?
0: What do you got?
2: Deviled egg sandwiches. Got plenty.
0: Can't stand them.
1: How about a ham and cheese?
0: Yeah, thanks.
1: There you go. How's everybody else doing?
2: Very slow. Takes time. Got to keep taking our time. If we tip it before we got close enough, Belmont's on his way.
1: How long are we going to have to keep our distance?
2: Not much longer. We can't take a chance of starting everybody out right on top of Belmont. It might look funny to him. Anybody else would be okay. The average person, your operations might look normal, but we can't afford to try to get it by Belmont that way.
1: With a hop cutter, you never know.
2: It's not so much that we don't know. We just can't take any kind of a chance.
1: That's what I mean.
2: He might have started right on Belmont's front lawn, and he never got wise. But we wouldn't want to risk it.
3: Belmont been out of his house today?
2: On the go quite a bit. Left his house at 9:13 a.m., went down to the ShopRite market, bought a half pound of bacon, 2 dozen eggs, loaf of bread, whole wheat. Sergeant Hodges waited on him. He's clerking in the grocery department. Then he drove over to his neighborhood gas station, got a full tank of ethyl and 2 quarts of oil, 30 weight, drove home, got back at 9:42.
3: And he's still there?
2: Yeah. About time you guys were back at it, huh?
1: Right. Okay, Ben. You want to grab some of the gear?
3: Yeah.
1: Let's go.
3: Hey, Joe.
1: Huh?
3: Give me a leftover bread crust, will you? I'll give him to Siegel.
1: Yeah, sure. Here you go. Well, foot by foot, we're getting closer to Belmont. Hope nobody tips it.
2: Nobody should, unless you don't trust those gulls.
4: We surveyed the city of Manhattan Beach for 5 weeks. Policewoman Caswell, posing as a nurse, continued canvassing. Everybody concerned with the job of standing watch over Arthur Z. Belmont carried out their routine day by day. Daily reports came in from everyone in the operation. These reports would be sifted at Central Narcotics and progress reports compiled for the use of those in the field on the Belmont case. All police cars, as well as city cars, such as we were employing, were equipped with three-way radio communication. All personnel were in constant contact with one another. Wednesday, August 12th, it was the decision of Captain Lynn White that the idea of our posing as city surveyors had been exhausted. Further use of this could possibly arouse suspicion. Belmont lived at 1227 Ocean Avenue. 2 days before we were called off the surveying job, the city leased the private residence at 1216 Ocean Avenue. A vanload of furniture was moved in. Drapes and curtains were hung. Regular deliveries of daily newspapers and milk were made to the house. To all outward appearances, the house was occupied by an average family. Actually, it provided another blind from which we could continue to observe Belmont. Shortwave radio equipment was installed in an upstairs room. Ben and I were assigned the night watch.
5: Another car just stopped in front of Belmont's house.
4: How many does that make?
5: 3 cars. Just a minute. Yeah. A couple of guys getting out. Going up the front door.
4: Where? Let me see,
5: Take a look.
3: Watch curtain.
4: Yeah. Belmont answered the door. He's letting him in.
3: Something's doing. What do you think?
4: I don't know. You called Captain White, didn't you?
3: Oh, an hour ago. Just after the first car pulled up. He'll park in the alley and come up the back way.
4: Yeah, I better check with everybody again. This portable seemed to warm up slower than our car radio.
5: About the same.
4: Here we go. Unit 140K to unit 145K.
6: 145K, go ahead.
4: Just checking. Your location the same?
6: That's right. Ocean and Clipper.
4: We got 3 cars to cover now. Stand by.
6: Roger.
4: Unit 140K to 143K.
6: 143K, we got it. Standing by.
4: Location still good?
6: Same.
4: Be talking to you. Stand by. 140K to 149K.
6: 149K, go ahead.
4: Stay put. We got 3 cars now.
6: Yeah, we heard. Still the same spot. Standing by.
4: Roger.
5: Captain just pulled into the alley, Joe. Don't worry.
4: Good.
5: Belmont's porch light just went out.
4: Let's see. 3 guys came in the first car, 2 in the second, 2 in the third. Is that right?
5: Yeah, 7 all total. 8 counting Belmont.
4: Maybe he's running for office.
0: Joe, Ben, any changes since you called me?
4: Another car.
0: Anybody you know?
5: Too dark to see their faces.
0: Dodge coupe, gray, black packet sedan, green Chevy. Well, that might be for me. I told the office they could reach me here. White. Yeah, Bigham. You must be wrong. You sure he's not lying? All right, thanks. Yeah. You sure Belmont hasn't left his house since you came on duty?
3: Couldn't possibly. Not without somebody in the detail spotting
0: him. He got out somehow. He made a buy.
4: Captain White called the office and talked to Benny Arredondo, our narcotics undercover man. He confirmed the fact that somehow Belmont had a meet and successfully completed a narcotics transaction. None of us could figure how, and we didn't know when the meet took place. Arredondo told us that the buy had been made sometime in the past 10 hours. The arresting officers had recovered a portion of the narcotics, two bindles of heroin. They were found in the possession of one of Belmont's runners, Archie Scott.
3: I can't figure it. What do we do now, Skipper?
0: Sit tight and watch those three cars in front of Belmont's house over there.
4: Maybe he didn't have to leave the house to make a buy.
0: That's the way I got it, Peg. Those cars down there, those are the first visitors he's had in the past 24 hours?
3: As far as anybody knows, we watched it close.
0: Sometimes it's like that.
4: Uh-huh. Well, looks like somebody's coming out over there.
3: Two guys.
0: How many in there?
3: Eight, counting Belmont.
0: All right, Friday. Get to the cars.
4: Yeah. They started to move out yet?
5: No. Five, six, seven. That's all of them. They're heading for the car.
0: Yeah. Looks like a three-way switch. We'll see when they start to move out.
4: Attention, all units and special details. Stand by.
5: Here's the license numbers, Joe.
4: Oh, good. I need those. Thanks.
0: Green Chevy's headed south. Black Packard's going north. So's a Dodge Coupe.
4: Uh-huh.
0: Dodge turned left at the corner. It's headed east now.
4: Got it. 140K to all units and special detail. Unit 149K.
6: 149K.
4: 1946 green Chevrolet sedan, license 61 William 852, headed south on Ocean.
6: Roger.
4: Unit 145K.
6: 145K, go ahead.
4: 1947 gray Dodge Coupe, license 1X-ray 1898, headed east on Clipper Street.
6: Roger.
4: 143K, come in.
6: 143K, yep.
4: 1939 Black Packard sedan, license 6 Mary 6778, headed north on Ocean.
6: Roger. Got him spotted.
0: Could be a dry run. Couldn't afford to chance it either way.
3: Nothing to do now but wait it out.
0: That's right, and pray for rain.
4: It was 8 minutes past 8 p.m. We sat back and waited for the reports to come in from the cars. At 8:25 p.m., 17 minutes after the alert was broadcast, Unit 149K reported in on the gray Chevrolet sedan. The car and its occupants were thoroughly searched. No trace of narcotics was found. 8:42 p.m., 34 minutes after the alert.
6: Unit 143K to 140K.
3: 143K, go ahead.
6: On that 1939 Packard sedan, license 6, Mary 6778, shook them down. Nothing, they're clean.
4: 8:50 p.m., 42 minutes after the alert, the report on the third and final car came in, the 1947 gray Dodge Coupe.
0: That's it. Not a trace of narcotics in any of those three cars. Belmont beat us.
3: Tough luck.
4: It's going to be tougher. Now he knows we're after him.
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4: The three-car switch. Three cars arrive at a given point at different times. The meet takes place. The drivers of the various cars leave the given point at the same time. Each drives away from the point in a different direction, making it three times as difficult to follow them. The practice was not new to the Narcotics Bureau or the dealers in narcotics. It usually includes the dry run, in which the actual mechanics of the narcotics are carried out, but neither the merchandise nor the money is on hand. This practice forces the narcotics officer into pure guesswork. If the officer doesn't follow up, the buy could be successful. If he chooses to follow up, he takes the chance of exposing himself and tipping his hand on a rehearsal. In the case of this particular car switch, we lost. But taken in the car roundup were seven of Belmont's trusted runners. Six of these men refused to talk, but the seventh, Clifford Bissell, gave us a lead to one of Arthur Belmont's most trusted friends. His name was Floyd Ketchell. He and his wife lived at 357 Evergreen Drive, Linwood.
0: It's a nice house.
3: Yeah.
1: Yes?
4: Police officers, we'd like to ask you a few questions.
1: What about?
4: Well, as you probably know, there's been a series of burglaries here in your neighborhood.
1: No, I didn't know.
0: Oh, yes, quite a few. Would you mind if we came in and talked to you about it?
4: I don't know anything about any robberies around here. Everything's okay.
3: This is just a routine check, Mr. Ketchell. Everybody else in the neighborhood's cooperating. Only take just a minute.
4: All right, you can come in, but I have to leave in about 15 minutes.
0: Thank you. Well, you have a nice place here, Mr. Ketchell.
4: Yes. Now, what was it you wanted me to help you with?
0: You know a man by the name of Clifford Bissell?
4: No.
0: How about Arthur Z. Belmont?
4: Who?
0: Arthur Z. Belmont. Bissell says you and Belmont are good friends.
4: I don't understand this. I thought you wanted to ask me about some robberies. I wonder if you'd mind rolling up your left sleeve. I'd like to look at your arm. What for?
3: You're a user, aren't you?
4: No, I'm not.
3: Then you know what we're talking about, don't you?
4: No, I don't. Do you have any narcotics here in the house?
3: Certainly not.
4: You mind if we look around? Why do you want to search the house? Why won't you show us your left arm? Floyd Ketchell would admit nothing, but he allowed us to search his home and grounds. An extra detail of men was called out to aid us in the search. We covered every foot of the acre of ground. This took 2 days. We found nothing. On the third day, under the flooring of an upper bedroom of the Ketchell home, we found Ketchell's plant. He was using heroin.
1: You want me to call Belmont, is that the idea?
0: That's right. We want you to set up a meet with him.
1: I'm not going to rat on Art. He's a friend of mine.
4: Well, suit yourself. We found your plant there. We've got you. You'll be the fall guy.
1: You mean I take all the heat?
4: Why not? Bissell put the finger on you. We got to have somebody.
1: Why pick on me?
0: We just told you. We found the stuff here. Bissell fingered you. You're it.
3: All you have to do is make a phone call. You won't have a clean slate, but it's going to sound a lot better in court.
4: All right. It makes sense.
0: You know what to tell him. We've already been over all that. Call him now. Friday, listen in on the extension. If Ketchell changes his mind in the middle of a conversation, I'll see that he hangs up.
4: Yeah.

0: Hi, Art. Floyd Ketchel.
1: Hi, kid.
0: Fine.
1: How's Edna?
0: She's fine, Art. Say, I got a friend on his way to Honolulu.
1: Uh-huh.
0: He wants to take a little package along. Gotta have it.
1: You know him? Is he okay?
0: Yeah. Old friend.
1: You sure?
0: Yeah.
1: Have to be pretty careful. Got hit Wednesday night down the beach.
0: Yeah? Who'd they get?
1: Vassell and six guys from New York. Get off easy. It's a dry run.
0: I didn't know that. Nothing in the papers.
1: It isn't hit yet. It will. How much do your friend need?
0: Going to be in the islands for quite a while, so there's a couple of ounces should do it.
1: You got the money now?
0: He's good. Can you swing it tonight? Boat leaves from San Francisco day after tomorrow.
1: He hasn't got much time, has he? Okay, you want to pick it up?
0: Yeah. All right if I bring him along. I want you to meet him. Good customer.
1: If you're sure about him, yeah. 8:30 at the store.
0: We'll be there, Art.
1: 1,100 cash.
0: Yeah.
1: Better be okay, kid.
0: He is.
1: Better be. I had one dry run this week. I can have another.
2: 3:22 p.m. We took Mr. and Mrs. Floyd Ketchel back to Central Division where they were booked on suspicion of violation of the State Narcotics Act. 4 p.m. We met in the office of Chief of Detectives Thad Brown.
3: You need $1,100, is that right?
4: Yeah, that's right.
3: How much was in the Secret Service fund?
4: $223. Allotment for this month's all gone.
3: Well, where'd you get the rest of it?
5: You haven't got it all yet. Romero's the banker. How you got it figured, Ben?
4: Well, let's see. I've got it all written down here. First off, we got $223 cash. And these fellows all gave us their personal checks. Jack Donahoe and Robert gave us $200. Johnny Begum put up $100. And Captain White's in for $150. Joe pinned in $35. And $22 is all I can swing.
3: That's $720. You need $380, right?
4: Yeah, that's the way I got to figure.
3: Okay, I think I can make up the rest.
2: How about Wynn's Cadillac? He loaned it to you?
5: He's out getting it washed.
3: It's 41, isn't it?
5: Yeah, sedan. A little old, but it looks good when it's washed. Flashy.
3: Oh, that's what you need. You going to make the buy, Wayne?
5: Yeah. Ketchel will be with me.
4: Okay, it's all here. $1,100.
2: Yeah, we've only got one hitch. It's 5 o'clock and the banks are closed.
4: Yeah?
2: Not much time to run around getting checks cashed. It was 5 p.m. We had 3 hours to cash $720 in personal checks. We split up and covered every possible place in the city where we were known and where we knew they would cash them. By 7:45 p.m., we had the $1,100 in cash. The serial number on each bill was listed, and the money turned over to Captain White. The scene of the meet was a hardware store on East 9th Street, which Belmont used as a front. Belmont's hardware was located in a small neighborhood shopping district. On Friday nights, the stores remained open until 9 p.m. Promptly at 8:30, Captain White and Floyd Ketchel pulled up in front of the store and went in. Ben and I waited in our car a half a block down the street. It was 8:35.
4: There they are. They're coming out. Must have made the buy.
2: Starting the car. Here they come. Watch for the skipper's signal, huh?
4: Yeah. There it is. Let's go.
2: Okay, pull over here. Come on.
4: There's a clerk back there. You see Belmont?
2: No.
6: Can I help him?
2: Is Mr. Belmont around?
6: No, sir. He just stepped out.
2: You sure?
6: Yes, sir. He went out the back door not a minute ago.
2: Bigum and Cassidy are out there, aren't they?
4: Yeah, he won't go for it.
6: Oh, there's Mr. Belmont. Mr. Belmont, these gentlemen want to see you.
4: He's running up the stairs to him, isn't he?
2: Come on. All right, Belmont. Wait a minute. What's that barrel?
7: Watch it.
2: Look out!
7: Pushing that barrel down the stairs? Come on.
4: There he is. He's trying to reach that skylight.
2: Belmont, get on. You'll never make it.
4: Slipping, Joe.
2: Belmont! Come on.
4: He didn't do that showcase any good.
2: Well, he's through.
4: Piece of that glass. Right through him.
2: Yeah, it's a rough way to go, and...
4: Yeah. At least narcotics didn't kill him.
2: Didn't it?
8: The story you have just heard was true. Only the names were changed to protect the innocent.
9: On December 10th, 1948, trial was held in Superior Court, Department 87, City and County of Los Angeles, State of California. In a moment, the results of that trial.
10: It's amazing how many long cigarette smokers are changing to Fatima. Here is the actual report.
11: From coast to coast, Fatima has more than doubled its smokers.
10: Yes, more and more smokers every day are discovering that Fatima is the best of all long cigarettes.
9: Smokers find Fatima has a much different, much better flavor and aroma than any other long cigarette.
10: They find that Fatima is extra mild because it's the long cigarette which contains the finest Turkish and domestic tobaccos, superbly blended to make it extra mild.
9: Enjoy extra mild Fatima yourself. Best of all long cigarettes. Twelve members of Arthur Z. Belmont's narcotics gang were finally rounded up by federal, state, and local authorities. All 12 were tried and convicted of violating the Harrison Act and the State Narcotics Act. They received sentences as prescribed by law and are now serving their terms in state and federal penitentiaries. You have just heard Dragnet, a series of authentic cases from official files. Technical advice for Dragnet comes from the Office of Chief of Police W.A. Wharton, Los Angeles Police Department.
10: Fatima Cigarettes, best of all long cigarettes, has brought you Dragnet from Los Angeles.
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0: a story you're about to hear is true. Only the names have been changed to protect the innocent.
1: Fatima Cigarettes, best of all long cigarettes, brings you Dragnet.
0: You're a detective sergeant. You're assigned to homicide detail. Attempts have been made on the life of a notorious hoodlum in your city. His death could mean an open gang war. Your job, stop it.
2: If you want a long cigarette, smoke the best of all long cigarettes. 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And that's why Fatima has a much different, much better flavor and aroma than any other long cigarette. That's why Fatima has more than doubled its smokers coast to coast. So, enjoy Fatima, the best of all long cigarettes.
3: It's wise to smoke extra mild Fatima.
4: It's wise to smoke extra mild Fatima.
1: Dragnet, the documented drama of an actual crime. For the next 30 minutes, in cooperation with the Los Angeles Police Department, you will travel step by step on the side of the law through an actual case from official police files. From beginning to end, from crime to punishment, Dragnet is the story of your police force in action.
5: It was Tuesday, July 18th. It was hot in Los Angeles. We were working the night watch out of homicide detail. My partner's Ben Romero. The boss is Thad Brown, chief of detectives. My name's Friday. It was 5:35 p.m. when we got out of the car at Sunset Boulevard and Paris Avenue and walked down the street to the scene of the machine gunning, Lupo's Cafe.
6: Look at that, Joe.
5: Yeah.
6: Ripped out the whole front of the place.
5: Yeah. Hi.
7: Yes, sir.
5: Romero and Friday, homicide.
7: Oh, I'm Sheldon from Hollywood Division. Taylor and I picked up the call in our car. Nobody hurt.
6: What's the story?
5: Just a second. It's Captain Elliott. Hold it a minute, will you, Sheldon?
8: Hi.
5: Hi, Captain.
6: Not much of it left.
5: Sheldon here was in the cruiser car. He'll fill us in.
6: All right.
7: The intended victim was Gus Valentine. He's over there with Taylor, my partner.
5: Yeah.
7: According to Valentine, he stopped in the restaurant here for a drink. He was in there about 15 minutes, came out to hail a cab, and this car came around the corner. Down there, Sunset and Clayton. They whipped by close to the curb and opened up.
6: I've got the laundry there on one side of the place and a dry cleaning joint on the other side.
7: Yes, sir. Miracle, but nobody was hit.
5: Did you get anything on the car?
7: Nothing so far happened so fast nobody got a good look at it.
6: How about Valentine? Does he have any ideas?
7: I don't know. Taylor's getting the information.
6: Nobody saw anything? Any witnesses?
7: Yes, sir. A couple. Newsboy Tim Benson, the lady in the dry cleaning place, Agnes Rebard. Neither of them got a license number.
5: Okay. I'd like to talk to Valentine.
6: Sheldon, keep the area clear, will you? Lab men are on their way out.
7: Yes, sir.
6: Come on. Thanks.
9: I have many ideas.
10: Green Ford sedan, isn't it?
9: Yeah.
6: Elliot, Central Homicide.
10: Yes, sir. This is Mr. Valentine, the intended victim.
6: Yeah. This is Sergeant Friday, Sergeant Romero.
9: Sergeant Friday, how are you?
5: Fine. It's been a long time.
9: Finally got out of the uniform, huh?
5: 7 years ago. Who was it, Gus?
9: If I knew, I'd tell you. I don't like being shot at.
6: Let's go sit in the car. This way, Valentine.
11: You want to get him back?
9: All right.
6: What's your story, Valentine?
9: How do you mean?
6: Let's not play it cozy. Who's after you?
9: You suppose this would have happened if I knew?
5: Who's carrying the beef? Somebody's unhappy with you. You must know who.
9: I don't.
11: You know what kind of a car it was?
9: I told the other cop over there. Sedan, green Ford.
6: We're not going to press you, Valentine. You might as well know how we peg this kind of thing.
9: Yeah?
6: We got your number. Had it for a long time. You're all up and down the blotter from Lincoln Heights to the county jail. You got a record everybody in this town knows about.
9: Aren't you a little mixed up? I'm the guy that got shot at.
6: We know that.
9: I pay my taxes for protection, not a lecture on my past.
5: Let me give you the word, Valentine. I've known you for a long time, and I've read about you in the newspapers. I've watched your so-called climb from two-bit penny ante rackets all the way up. Now, you've been told more than once about keeping your nose clean.
9: This is a switch, isn't it? Man got shot at, cops read riot act, innocent victim.
5: Look, we know you, and we know that crowd you run with. If you want to start a war, rent a battlefield. Don't pick the streets of Los Angeles to fight it out.
9: I think I asked for it the way you men talk.
6: You did somewhere up and down the line. We know your operation. You walk the sideline marker all the way, always got one foot inside the law. When you make yourself a target for some punk's machine gun, that's where you step outside.
9: Oh, what are you going to do, eat me out and let the man with the machine gun get away?
5: We'll get him, whether you want to help us or not. We just don't have the time to run around jamming a cork in the barrel of every gun in town.
6: Before you get out of this car, let this sink in. There's not going to be any innocent people cut down by bullets that were meant for you.
9: Oh, I get it. My tax money's no good, huh? I pay a bigger chunk than most of the clods in this town.
5: You haven't got a clear title to the city yet, and until you do, don't set up a shooting gun.
9: Now, what do I do, dig a foxhole till you get ready to tap whoever's taking pot shots at me?
6: You can tell us who it is.
9: You got all I know. Don't you think I'd want him picked up?
6: I think you're a liar. I think you better square your beef and knock off this gangster stuff. There's not going to be any more of this kind of thing, understand?
9: That's the trouble with civil service. It makes a big man out of you $200 a month. I've never passed an exam, but I keep in step.
5: You missed the first one, from the gutter to the sidewalk. Almost without exception, every city in the United States says it's Gus Valentine. These men remain out of custody, not because of any lack of law enforcement, but because of their ability to hide behind the laws which are designed to protect the innocent and use them to their own advantage. They operate allowing only the thinnest margin possible between themselves and the state penitentiary. We drove back to Central Division. At 6:18 p.m., we were called to the chief of detective's office.
7: He wouldn't give you anything, huh?
11: Not a thing.
6: Usual line of smart talk.
5: Who's ever after him meant business. Our storefronts were a mess.
7: Yeah, they won't quit now. Just a minute. What's that intelligence number?
5: 2821.
7: Oh, yeah. Miss Brown, Captain White gone home? No, ask him to come up to the office, will you, please? Thanks.
6: If they do manage to tag Valentine, it could cause a pretty sour mess.
7: He's got enough flunkies around to parlay it into a fair-sized shooting war. Seen him started on less.
5: Was there any chance of pulling Valentine in until things simmer down?
7: No chance. We've got nothing on him. Nothing we can prove.
11: He's got a few boys close to him. Maybe one of them could tell us.
6: Same two lawyers work for all of them. We'd pull them in, they'd be out in an hour on a writ.
8: You want to see me?
7: Yeah, why? Sit down. That Valentine shooting this afternoon.
8: Yeah.
7: What's your guess?
8: There's been some talk. We heard he was hot. You know that.
7: Yeah.
8: The way we figured, he's getting too big for his pants. He's coming up fast. Stepped on a lot of toes on the way. Shouldn't be too tough to find out why.
6: That's half of it. If we get that much, maybe we can find out who.
5: You got a big field to pick from. I can find you a dozen possibles.
7: Well, we don't need a dozen. All we want are the ones in that car this afternoon.
11: Who do you figure, Captain Why?
8: Well, I kind of go along with Joe. Like I said, I think maybe we'll be able to peg Why a little faster. And we can go from there.
7: All right.
8: Well, let's take what we know about the guy. Let's just take this past year. We know he's got more than a good share of the Mexican narcotics traffic. That means he's taking business from the Eastern Syndicate.
5: That makes one of those boys a candidate.
8: That's right. Then there's the pinball machines. He's given Big Ernie Jacobs and Monk Watson a big push on those.
11: That puts them in the running.
8: Yeah, it's a long list. The horses, fancy poker games, prostitution, the works. He's squeezing them all. A lot of guys could be shooting at him with a machine gun.
6: Where do we start?
8: Legwork. Lots of it. Fast. We'll start nosing around, see what we can pick up. Friday, you and Romero can give us a hand there.
5: Yes, sir.
8: All right, with you, Elliot?
6: Fine.
7: I don't have to tell you, we've got to move as quick as we can. We've got a lot of places to hit, and we haven't got too much time.
8: We'll keep Valentine under surveillance to make sure he doesn't try to square things with a gun.
5: Yeah. This is one the taxpayers wouldn't understand.
7: Yeah.
5: Trying to keep a guy alive that'd be more dangerous dead. Wednesday, July 19th. Ben and I started making the rounds to find out why someone was out to get Gus Valentine. The captain was right. The list of his enemies was long. For 2 days, we talked to gamblers and bartenders at the usual hangouts. The few slim leads we picked up led nowhere. Saturday, July 22nd, we met with one of Ben's informants, a bar boy at a cafe out on Santa Monica Boulevard.
11: That's him over there at that table.
5: Oh, yeah.
11: Jerry? How are you?
12: Hiya, Ben. Grab a chair.
11: You know my partner, don't you?
12: Sure. Sit down, Joe.
5: Hi.
12: Want a beer?
5: No, thanks. We're working.
12: Coke?
11: Yeah, okay.
5: Well, one's enough. We'll
12: Here
5: split
12: you
5: it.
12: Go. It's good and cold.
11: doctor cut me down, one beer a day. It's a spot on a hot day, don't it?
13: Yeah. What about Valentine?
11: What about him?
13: You hear anything since I phoned you?
11: A couple of things. Word's getting around. He's a welcher.
13: Horses?
11: I don't know. Big money. Hasn't paid off yet.
13: Who does he owe?
11: I can give you the name of one of them. Sol Tapper.
13: I don't know him.
11: Meatpacking business. Wholesaler. Got a big plant down at 54th and Commercial. Owns a little neighborhood bar. That's where he spends most of his time.
13: Where's that?
11: Gardena. Hmm. Calls it the Mile High.
13: Now what about this Sol Tapper?
11: What do you mean?
13: How close is he to Valentine?
11: You mean one of his boys?
13: Yeah.
11: No. Valentine's his book, that's all.
14: Well, supposing Valentine owed him a wad of dough, would he push his point?
11: How do you mean?
14: Would he use pressure to collect?
11: Maybe a meat cleaver, not a machine gun. I don't figure him in on that Tuesday caper. Mm-hmm. Sure you don't want this set of coke?
13: No, thank you. What time you go to work?
11: Plenty of time. One bottle of beer ain't hardly enough.
14: Any rumbles about the shooting?
11: How do you mean?
14: Anything worth repeating?
11: Oh, everybody says the same thing. He's got it coming.
13: Who is everybody?
11: The homeowners, neighborhood Joes. They got it all pegged.
13: What's the popular guess?
11: A dame.
14: Well, that's about it, huh, Jerry?
11: That's about it.
14: What's your guess?
11: Fresh out, I don't know. How come you guys are so worried about Gus Valentine? I didn't think you cared whether he lived or died.
14: Either way, we're in trouble. We left the cafe on Santa Monica Boulevard and drove out to Gardena to the Mile High Bar. It was a typical neighborhood tavern with the windows painted in black except for two small ovals in the center of each window. They were filled with beer signs and red neon. A cloth sign advertised shuffleboard and life-size television. Inside, the walls were covered with alpine mountain climbers trying to fight their way up a mountain that looked twice as steep as the Matterhorn.
15: Give me 10 nickels, will you, Larry?
13: Can you tell us where we can find Sol Tapper?
15: Yeah, I'm him. Thanks, Lynn. What do you want?
14: Police officers, I'd like to talk to you.
15: Sure, what about?
14: Gus Valentine.
15: Yeah? He owes me money.
13: Is that all you've got against him?
15: As much as he owes me, that's enough. It's a real tough machine to be.
14: How much money does he owe you?
15: Enough.
14: How long has he been booking for you?
15: I didn't say he was booking for me.
14: No, we did.
15: About 2 years. Come on. Get it. 4,000 on the first ball. I gotta do better than that.
13: Where were you Tuesday afternoon?
15: At the packing house.
14: Can you prove it?
15: Would I say it if I couldn't prove it? When that little gate up there turns green and you go through it, you get an extra ball. If it's red, it doubles your score, but it's real tough to get in there.
14: How long has Valentine owed you money?
15: Oh, a little over a week.
14: When did he say he'd pay you?
15: He didn't say. Said he was trying to raise the dough.
13: You're the only one he owes?
15: No.

0: There's a couple of more guys in town.
1: You know who they are?
0: No.
2: How do you know he owes somebody besides you?
0: I heard.
2: Did he say why he hasn't paid up?
0: What'd you say?
2: Did he say why he hasn't paid up?
0: I told you. He said he was trying to raise the money.
2: You sure you haven't tried to put the bite on him?
0: Sure I have. I want the dough. But I didn't gun him.
1: Somebody did.
0: Yeah, I know. It wasn't me.
2: You had a reason.
0: So a lot of people.
2: Yeah. We're looking for the one with the machine gun.
0: Well, I can't help you there. Come on. Get in there. Hey, look at that, free ball. 26,000, huh? That's a real tough machine to beat.
1: What did you say you worked using?
0: At my packing plant, 54th and Commercial.
1: Okay.
2: How long have you known Gus Valentine?
0: About 4 years. I met him at a party out in Hollywood. It's the first time I've ever known him to welch.
2: Mm-hmm.
0: In there. Now. I'm not doing so good, am I?
2: I don't know. It depends on where you were Tuesday. 12:30 p.m. We talked with the superintendent of Tapper's meatpacking house. He told us that Sol Tapper had been there all day when Gus Valentine was shot at. We talked to several employees of the plant. They corroborated his story. We checked Tapper out and found him to be a fairly respectable businessman who gambled a great deal on the side, but we felt reasonably sure that he had no part in the shooting. We knew that if we could run down the others to whom Valentine owed money, we'd be closer to finding out why he was being shot at and eventually get to the right man. 1:45 p.m., Ben and I went upstairs to the 8th floor of the City Hall, the lunchroom. We had a sandwich and coffee.
1: Too close to dinner to have a piece of that pie, isn't it?
2: Yeah, I'd say so. Hand me another napkin, will you?
1: Yeah. Here.
2: Thank you.
1: Think you'd do any good to talk to Valentine again?
2: Maybe, I doubt it. He's not going to tell us anything.
1: I figure we're on the right track. A lot of reasons why he might be a target, but this welching business, that's new to him.
2: Could be.
3: You Sergeant Friday?
2: That's right.
3: Telephone.
1: Wait a minute. I'll go with you. I'm finished.
2: No, you got the check. I'll get the tip.
1: All right.
2: Slide that phone over, will you?
1: Oh, yeah.
2: Thank you. Friday.
4: Elliot, come down to Chief Brown's office right away.
2: Yes, sir. Let's go.
1: That pie sure did look good.
2: Come on, let's get that elevator.
1: Yeah. Hey, who called?
2: The skipper. He wants us to go to Chief Brown's office.
1: Temple Street floor, please. What's up?
2: I don't know.
1: We make the rounds again tonight?
2: Yeah. A couple of places we can hit in the south end of town. I called Charlie Flint's place this afternoon. Maybe he'll have something for us.
1: Yeah, I hope so.
2: Come on.
1: Wish now I'd had that pie. I'm still hungry.
2: I got a candy bar in my desk. You can have that.
1: I can't eat those chewy bars inlays.
2: Oh, it's some kind of a fudge bar.
1: Oh, fine.
5: Come in.
1: Yes, sir.
5: Get over to Georgia Street right away.
2: Why?
5: Gus Valentine. They did it again.
2: Yeah?
5: This time they didn't miss.
6: You are listening to Dragnet, for the step-by-step solution to an actual police case. Here, step-by-step, are the reasons why Fatima has more than doubled its smokers from coast to coast.
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7: 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Fatima is the long cigarette which contains the finest Turkish and domestic tobaccos, superbly blended to make Fatima extra mild.
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6: Yes, the name Fatima on that golden yellow package is your insurance of an extra mild smoke.
7: So enjoy king-size Fatima, the best of all long cigarettes.
2: Saturday, July 22nd, 5:30 p.m. We drove to the Georgia Street Receiving Hospital and went up to the third floor. We talked to the doctor in charge, who told us that two slugs had been taken from Gus Valentine's right leg and one from his right shoulder. They had been marked for identification. It was in fair condition. We talked with the patrolman who made the ambulance follow-up. They told us Valentine had been shot as he entered his apartment house garage. There were no eyewitnesses. We went in and talked to Valentine.
1: You told the officers that the guy who shot you was on foot.
10: Yeah.
2: Who was it?
10: Couldn't tell.
2: You haven't any idea who it could have been?
10: No.
2: You don't expect us to swallow that again, do you?
10: I don't care either way.
1: Why don't you pay up what you owe?
10: What do you mean?
1: You owe some big money you haven't paid off.
10: Where'd you get that?
2: That's the word going around. Looks to us like you either pay up or get shot up.
10: Did I ask for advice?
2: No, and here's something else you didn't ask for. Twice in 1 week, you've been mixed up in shooting scrapes. We told you the city doesn't belong to you.
10: I don't claim ownership.
2: Now, listen. We've been over this before, and this is the last time. Don't push us any courage. We know you talk big, and you haven't got the guts to go along with
10: yeah,
2: it.
10: Yeah, sure.
2: Now, come on. Who's shooting at you?
10: I know your phone number. I'll call you if I need help. I'll take care of this myself.
2: Valentine, the first time you pull a cap gun, we're going to sit on you. If there's any retaliating, we'll do it.
10: I'm tired of sitting like a duck on a pond.
2: Then tell us who's gunning for you.
10: That's between me and them. I'll meet them when I'm ready.
2: All right. We're through talking. When we get to the bottom of this and find out who's been doing all the shooting, we'll have an answer. And if we find out you've been withholding evidence, it's going to go hard for you, understand?
10: Yeah, sure. Now leave me alone.
1: Come on here.
2: Yeah. I better call the office.
11: Homicide, Graham.
2: Captain Elliott there?
11: I'll see. Captain, will you take two? Elliott?
2: This is Friday, checking in on the Valentine thing.
11: What's the story?
2: Couldn't get anything out of him. He isn't hurt bad. Right leg and shoulder.
11: All right. Here's something you can run down.
2: Yeah?
11: Got a tip from White and Intelligence. He's got a man out at Freddy's Fish and Chips on Slauson. Says a couple of guys in there blowing off about Valentine.
2: Who are they?
11: Billy Keel and Tony Farrar.
2: They're not on Valentine's team.
11: That's right. White's man says the party's getting rough out there. You, Romero, better follow up on it.
2: Right.
11: Another thing, if it looks like anything, you better bring him in for questioning.
2: Okay.
11: Check me when you get in.
2: Right. Let's go.
1: What is it?
2: Keel and Farrar. Skipper wants us to pick him up and bring him in for questioning.
1: What do they know about the shooting?
2: They know enough to talk about it. 7 p.m. We located Freddy's Fish and Chips place on Slauson near Montgomery Street. A dozen or so tables at the back of the restaurant were already taken with the overflow lined up too deep at the bar. The man from intelligence detail was down at the far end of the steam table nursing a cheese sandwich. He motioned us over and pointed out Billy Keel and Tony Farrar. They were sitting at one of the tables along with four other men drinking Boilermakers and eating French fried potatoes. Ben and I made our way through the crowd toward the back tables. Sorry.
12: Sorry.
2: Pardon me. Can I get through here, please?
12: All right. So it figures. Don't it?
2: You, Billy Keel?
12: That's right.
1: Which one's Tony Farrar?
12: He's getting a beer. What do you want?
2: Police officers want to talk to you and Farrar downtown.
12: What's the matter?
2: I'd like to ask you a few questions. You want to get your hat?
12: You got any questions, you can ask them here. Hey, Vic, how about buying around?
1: Come on, Keel, let's go.
12: I got nothing to tell you now. Let me alone.
2: There's two ways to go downtown, the hard way and the easy way. Let's take the easy way.
12: All right.
2: This way.
12: Okay.
13: Doc, yo!
1: Bleeding pretty bad.
2: Yeah, I know. Let's get him to the car. Look at your suit. It's ripped to pieces.
1: My wife's gonna kill me.
2: three officers in the ambulance follow-up drove our car back to the city hall. Tony Farrar and Billy Keel were taken to Georgia Street Receiving Hospital for emergency treatment. We went in the same ambulance. Ben had a broken index finger, a 2-inch cut in his scalp, and a deep gash in his right thigh. I had 5 stitches taken in my upper right arm and 3 above my left eye. My right eye was swollen shut. The man from intelligence detail was taken to the PNF ward to be treated for a minor concussion. It was 9:15 p.m. when we got back to the city hall, the interrogation room.
1: How about it, Keel?
12: What?
2: What do you know about the Valentine shooting?
12: I don't know anything about it.
2: You're worried?
12: About what?
2: You tell us. You started that fight out there.
12: I didn't see any reason to go downtown.
1: Does Valentine owe you any money?
12: No.
2: You've been talking a lot.
12: Any law against that?
2: Why'd you shoot Gus Valentine?
12: I didn't shoot him.
1: Can you account for your time Tuesday afternoon?
12: I don't have to answer that.
1: Where were you this afternoon?
12: My lawyer's coming in. Ask him.
2: How much money does Valentine owe you?
1: Keel, ever see this before?
12: I don't even know what it is.
1: We found that machine gun in your apartment.
12: Doesn't belong to me.
1: We got your car downstairs. Green Ford sedan.
12: Doesn't belong to me.
1: White slip's got your name on it. Here's something else with your name on it. 2 chits for $750 signed by Gus Valentine. Money he owes you on the horses.
2: You shot him, didn't you?
12: I don't see how you can prove it.
1: I'll tell you how. We ran this Tommy gun through the crime lab. We dug the same slugs out of the front of those stores where you tried to kill Valentine. Your prints are all over the gun. How much more do you want?
12: It's not my gun.
2: All we got to do is find the .45 you used this afternoon and match it up with the slugs we dug out of Valentine's leg, and mister, you'll be away for a long time.
12: All right. We used the Tommy gun. We didn't hit him. Didn't try. Only wanted to scare him. I got tired of waiting for my dough. I got no use for a welcher.
1: What about this afternoon?
12: No, sir. Me and Farrar didn't have nothing to do with that. I'll take the machine gun rap, but it wasn't us this afternoon.
5: Elliot, Friday, step outside a minute.
10: Yeah.
5: Valentine.
2: Yeah?
5: Somebody just blew his hospital room full of holes.
2: It took us 17 minutes with red light and siren to get to the Ferndale Sanitarium where Gus Valentine was recovering from his gunshot wounds. 3 cruiser cars were out front when we pulled up. We went to room 12 in the West Wing.
1: There's the doctor, Joe.
2: Yeah. How is he, Doctor?
13: He was dead when we got in here. He had a private nurse. Shot her, too. Dead.
2: Anyone else hurt?
13: It was visiting hours. Some woman was in there talking to him. She got hit. We're treating her down in the emergency room.
2: Appreciate it, Doctor, if you keep your staff out of the room here until we finish our investigation.
13: Yes, sir.
2: Thank you. Just have a look inside.
1: Mm-hmm. Look at that. Mm. He didn't fool this time.
2: Too bad he wouldn't give us more help.
1: Yeah.
2: We're no worse off than we were. We still have to find out who it was without him.
1: I hope we can get to him before Valentine's crowd starts shooting back.
2: We got to. Anyway, this cancels out his debts.
1: You know his record.
2: Yeah.
1: He owed a lot more than he could ever pay.
6: The story you have just heard was true. Only the names were changed to protect the innocent.
14: On October 26th, trial was held in Superior Court, Department 97, City and County of Los Angeles, State of California. In a moment, the results of that trial.
7: It's amazing how many long cigarette smokers are changing to Fatima. Here is the actual report.
15: From coast to coast, king-size Fatima has more than doubled its smokers.
7: Yes, more and more smokers every day are discovering that Fatima is the best of all long cigarettes.
14: Long cigarette smokers find Fatima has a much different, much better flavor and aroma.
7: Long cigarette smokers find that Fatima is extra mild because it's the long cigarette which contains the finest Turkish and domestic tobaccos superbly blended to make it extra mild.
14: So enjoy extra mild Fatima. Best of all long cigarettes.
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9: It's wise to smoke extra mild Fatima.
14: Billy Keel and Tony Farrar were tried and convicted of assault with intent to commit murder. They were filed on by the federal authorities, Bureau of Alcohol and Tax Unit, for the illegal possession of a machine gun and were found guilty in federal court. Because they were both in custody at the time of Gus Valentine's murder, they were cleared of any complicity of the crime. Valentine's killer was still at large.
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14: You have just heard Dragnet, authentic cases from official files. Technical advice for Dragnet comes from the Office of Chief of Police W.A. Wharton, Los Angeles Police Department.
16: 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Fatima Cigarettes, the best of all long cigarettes, has brought you Dragnet, portions transcribed from Los Angeles. 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
0: You're a detective sergeant. 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
1: Dragnet, the documented drama of an actual crime. For the next 30 minutes, in cooperation with the Los Angeles Police Department, you will travel step by step on the side of the law through an actual case from official police files. From beginning to end, from crime to punishment, Dragnet is the story of your police force in action.
5: It was Saturday, July 22nd. It was hot in Los Angeles. We were working the night watch out of homicide detail. My partner's Ben Romero. The boss is Thad Brown, chief of detectives. My name's Friday. It was 10 p.m. when we walked out of the murder room at the Ferndale Sanitarium and went down to the end of the hall, the emergency room.
6: I'm sorry. I know this hurts. We have to irrigate the wound.
7: Where are the bullets that were removed from Miss Stalling?
6: Right on the table, Doctor.
8: There they are, Captain Elliott. Thank you. Romero, you want to mark for evidence?
5: All right. Doctor?
8: Yes, Sergeant.
5: Wonder if it'd be all right if we asked Miss Stallings a few questions.
7: I think so. She's still in a bad state of shock. It'll be as brief as possible.
5: Yes, sir.
7: Miss Stallings, these men are police officers. This is Captain Elliott. This is Sergeant Friday, all right?
5: That's right. This is my partner, Sergeant Romero.
6: Yes.
5: You were in the room when Gus Valentine was shot?
6: Yes.
5: Do you feel up to telling us what happened?
6: No. Excuse me, please.
5: Surely.
6: I have to thank you. Get a compress on it.
5: You were visiting Valentine?
7: You better wait until the nurse finishes up there.
5: All right, sorry.
7: She got hit twice, just flesh wounds, but they're very painful.
5: Yeah.
6: Excuse me.
5: Shirley.
6: You're all right. I can reach it. There. All right.
5: You were in the room when Valentine was shot?
6: Yes, I saw it.
8: Did you get a look at the men that did the shooting?
6: I don't remember.
8: Did you describe them?
6: I don't know.
8: You sure you're feeling up talking now?
6: I don't know.
5: You any idea who the men were?
6: No.
8: Maybe we can talk to you later.
6: I don't care what you do. I don't care what you do. You hear me? You hear me?
7: Nervous shock.
5: I'm sorry. We didn't mean to upset her.
7: You didn't. Thought maybe she might be able to help you a little, but I guess not. Better make it sometime tomorrow morning. She'll be all right then.
8: Okay, thanks.
6: I don't know if I saw him. I don't know if I saw him. How should I know if I saw him? How should I know?
8: Let's go.
9: That's too bad.
8: Better have an ambulance move her up to county hospital.
7: I don't think you should try to move her tonight. She needs a rest.
8: All right, we'll have a detail of men stand watch here until she's moved.
5: What time tomorrow could we see her?
7: If you can make it close to noon, it'd be better. Good rest, she'd be all right. Better let me give you a ring.
8: Right.
5: Could you give us her full name and address?
7: Yes, I have it right here. It's Ida May Stallings, 837 Donahoe Street, Linwood.
5: All right, thank you.
9: Anybody else here in the sanitarium see the shooting?
7: Well, I saw the man. I couldn't describe them, just their backs as they ran down the hall after the shooting.
9: How were they built, do you remember?
7: About average, I'd say. Hard to tell.
5: How were they dressed?
7: Well, one of them was wearing a hat. Looked like some kind of summer hat.
5: Straw?
7: No, it was one of those, what am I trying to say? You know the kind.
8: Was it an open weave hat?
7: Oh, well, you know, very common in the summer.
5: You mean a Panama?
7: Panama, sure, that was it. White.
9: What kind of suits did they have on?
7: I couldn't tell you. I was in my office when I heard the shots. I came out in the corridor, and they were just making to the back door.
8: Anyone else see it?
7: Sylvia Proctor, the nurse who was in the room at the time. Why'd they kill her?
8: I don't know.
5: Any of the patients, is it possible one of them might have seen him?
7: Yes, one of them did see something. Bert Anderson. Like to talk with him?
5: Yes, we would.
7: And down this way, he's in room 38, just down the hall from the shooting.
9: All right.
7: I should tell you, Mr. Anderson lost his speech about 9 years ago. Uses a child's slate to write on.
10: Why is he here in the center?

0: excitement.
1: Yeah, all right. We won't keep you up long. It's after your bedtime. Would you hand me that box of chalk over there?
2: Oh, yeah. Huh?
1: Bert, these men are police officers. I want you to tell them what you know about the shooting tonight. Uh-huh, I thought you might have seen it. This is Captain Elliott from the Homicide Department.
3: How you do, Mr. Anderson?
1: And this is Sergeant Friday, is that right?
4: Yes, sir. How are you, sir?
1: And this is Sergeant Romero.
4: How do you do, sir? Where were you at the time of the shooting, Mr. Anderson? Sitting in here with the door open, huh? Did you get a good look at the men? What'd they look like?
2: Question mark.
1: I don't think he understands what you want to know. Yes, that's a tough one. Uh-huh.
3: Let's put it this way, Mr. Anderson. How many men were there? Let's take one of these two men. Can you describe one of them?
1: That's the way, Captain. That slate's rather small, and he can only get so much on it at a time. He's like all of us. He wants to talk fast, and this is the only way he knows, so we have to make it easy for him.
3: I understand.
2: Built like the captain. You're Bill Skipper. Same man, had a thin mustache. That's all I can tell you about him.
4: How about the other man, Mr. Anderson? Can you describe him? Please. What's that second word? I can't make it out.
1: Understand.
4: Uh-huh.
1: They were running very fast.
4: Thanks. Yes, we understand. Did you see the other man at all? Fine. What can you tell us about him?
3: All he could see was... man was wearing a hat.
4: A white Panama hat, Mr. Anderson?
2: He says yes.
4: Was there anything peculiar about the way they walked or ran? Did one of them have a limp, for instance?
3: Didn't notice anything. Says he didn't notice anything. Could you tell us anything about the men's faces? They passed by so quickly. I was worried about the gunshots. Yes, we can understand that, but do you think you could identify them if you ever saw them again?
1: He says he could try.
4: Could Mr. Anderson come downtown if we have a show up?
1: I don't see why not, but gets around fine. Now he wants to know why they killed Miss Proctor, the nurse. He says she was one of his best friends.
4: We don't know, Mr. Anderson.
1: Says he wishes he could talk. Maybe he could help you more.
4: It's all right, Bert. You talk loud enough. Monday, July 24th, a roundup of all known racketeers and their gang members was ordered by the chief of detectives. Three show-ups were scheduled, one at 10 a.m., one at 2, and another one at 3 p.m. The witnesses that we had were unable to identify any of the men. The incomplete descriptions we had of the suspects was not enough to help the artist in the crime lab to build a composite picture of the killers. No matter what approach we took, it seemed that we were getting nowhere. The immediate apprehension of the killers was not only important because of their danger to the private citizen, but because of the ever-present threat of an open shooting war between Gus Valentine's followers and members of the murder gang, whoever they were. 3:15 p.m.
5: Hi, Johnny. Homicide, Romero. Oh, Yelly. All right, thank you. Crime lab.
4: They make a run on those slugs you got at the hospital?
2: Yeah, no match.
4: Oh, that's great.
2: How fouled up can it get?
4: Yeah.
6: Hi. Come on, Slomo.
7: I'm with you.
4: Hi, Rambo.
2: Rambo's message here to call you why.
7: Well, yeah, I better do it right away.
6: Just so the skipper told Starmy me to work with you guys on the Valentine thing.
4: We can use all the help we can get.
7: Joe, you slide the phone over?
4: Oh, yeah. Here you go.
2: What's the matter? Change your mind?
7: You let her ring once. She knows the signal. She's over at the mother-in-law's.
4: Yeah?
7: Mother-in-law's got lots of money and a limited phone. Let her call me.
4: You got any ideas, Earl?
6: Well, I don't know anybody who liked Valentine. A lot of them could have killed him.
2: Just got word from the crime lab. There's no match on those slugs.
6: And you didn't get anything out of the show-ups?
2: No, not.
4: Maybe that Stallings woman can give us something, huh?
6: You haven't been out there yet?
4: No, not yet. We've been sweating out the show-ups.
6: Stormy and I read your reports. Rough go. We had an idea.
4: Yeah?
6: All of Valentine's boys you didn't get around to yet.
2: Who's that?
7: Benny Davis. He was pretty close to him. Thought a lot of him. If anybody figures to take over his interest, it's probably Davis.
4: You think advancement could have been the motive for him?
6: No, he wouldn't kill him. Anyway, he couldn't have. Just got in from Florida this morning.
2: That doesn't mean he couldn't have engineered it.
6: Possible, but I doubt it. Stromy and I know his operation pretty well. Pulled him in on that Patterson killing 6 months ago. Checked back through his record. Never picked up carrying a gun.
4: Well, it doesn't mean he couldn't get one in a hurry.
7: I'm not going to guarantee, Davis, but I don't think he's your man, Joe.
4: You got a line on him?
6: Lives at the Churchill Arms out in Wilshire, near UCLA.
4: All right, we'll talk to him.
6: What was the name of that girl who was wounded, the one at the sanitarium?
2: Ida May Stallings.
7: We'll go out and talk to her if you like.
4: Fine.
3: Who's going to see the Stallings woman at the sanitarium?
6: We are.
3: The doctor just called in.

0: from out there.
1: Oh, yeah?
0: Says she got something important to tell us.
1: What do you think?
0: She ran with Valentine. She knew his friends.
1: Yeah?
0: Maybe she knows his enemies.
1: As we planned, Detectives Rombo and Stromwall went out to the Ferndale Sanitarium to talk to Ida Mae Stallings. Ben and I drove out to the Church Alarms apartments to see Benny Davis, one of Gus Valentine's close friends. He left a message with the desk clerk that he would be at his tailor's most of the day. The clerk gave us the address. It was an exclusive custom shop on Crescent Drive in the heart of Beverly Hills. Franklin Smith Limited was one of those places that featured imported Scotch tweeds and fine English woolens.
2: Good afternoon, gentlemen. May I serve you?
1: Could you tell us if Benny Davis is in here?
2: Mr. Davis. Yes, sir. Third fitting room. To the rear, on your left.
1: Thank you. Come on.
3: Look at that brown cloth over there, Joe.
1: Yeah, that's Donegal tweed. It's nice fabric.
3: I had me one of them once. Wears like iron.
4: Oh, yes. This blue spin stripe certainly fits a great deal better than the brown one. You turn around. Yes, yes. Excellent fit.
5: Yeah, looks fine. Yeah. I don't know if I like that right shoulder.
6: Looks a little low, Mr. Davis.
1: Excuse me?
6: Oh, this fitting room's taken, gentlemen.
1: Benny Davis in here.
5: Yeah, what is it?
1: What if we could see you alone?
5: What about?
1: Confidential.
5: No, Cedric, not like that. Pull the shoulder up. More padding, maybe.
4: Oh, do you think so? I don't know if I agree, Mr. Davis.
5: Well, you can see how it slopes off there. I like a good full shoulder.
4: Well, you've got a good full cut here. Of course, too much padding is going to ruin the line of the jacket.
5: I'd like more padding.
4: Yeah, very well. Now, number two pad on the right shoulder and easy armholes.
6: Number two pad, right shoulder, easy armholes.
5: What is it, income tax? What's the secret?
1: We're police officers. Like to talk to you alone for a minute.
5: All right, be finished in a second.
6: That takes care of this one, Mr. Davis. You want 2-inch cuffs in the trousers?
5: Yeah, on all of them. Cedric, be sure to get these sleeves short enough. I'd like lots of linen to show.
4: Oui. Yes, surely.
6: Now, if you'll slip on the green tropical.
5: Okay.
6: I'll take your jacket.
5: Thanks. Hey, man, tell me what it's all about.
3: I'd rather talk to you alone.
6: Here are the trousers.
5: Okay. Good-looking suit, huh?
1: Fine.
5: Yeah, get all my stuff made here. I'll let Smith here make you a suit sometime. Got a fine suit of clothes.
3: Yeah.
6: Thank you, Mr. Davis.
4: Here's your jacket, Mr. Davis.
5: Right.
4: There. Yeah. That looks fine. Yes, the trousers are just right. A little fullness in the back of the jacket here.
5: Uh-huh.
4: I'm taking the center seam.
6: Taking center seam. How much?
4: At the end. Raise the back.
6: Raise the back.
4: Shorten the collar.
6: Shorten collar.
4: Yeah, looks just fine.
6: That's a nice soft roll of the lapels, isn't it?
5: Yeah, good.
6: All right, Mr. Davis. Now, how about the white Palm Beach?
1: Nice Panama hat. It'd go good with that one.
5: I never wear them. I like a coconut palm with a wide puggy band.
3: Wonder if you could hold off the next fitting for a minute. We won't keep you long.
5: All right.
1: Any place around here where it's private?
5: We can use Smith's office. Okay, Frank?
6: Certainly. Go right ahead, gentlemen.
1: Thank you.
3: Which way?
5: Back here. Okay, what's on your mind?
1: Gus Valentine.
5: Yeah, that's a tough one to lose.
3: You got any idea who killed him?
5: We're working on it.
1: How do you mean?
5: Just that.
1: Well, that makes us even. There's only one difference.
5: Yeah?
1: We get paid for it. You don't.
5: We thought a lot more of Gus than you did. Any law against striking down the killer?
3: The law against shooting him down.
5: Tell that to the boys who cut down Gus. I don't think you can get to him without us.
3: We've done it before.
5: You're a little late with Gus.
1: We tried to keep him alive. We warned him for a month. He knew what was coming. We talked to him.
5: Yeah, he told me. Funny guy. He had a mind of his own. He had a reason for not telling you.
1: What was it?
5: When we get there, we can ask him.
3: You think you know who did it?
5: Won't be too tough to find out. Meantime, you can work it from your end.
1: And if you get to him first...
5: Maybe we'll give you a call.
1: Now, you listen, Davis. I'll tell you the same thing we told Valentine. It's not open season for murder. This town's had all the shooting it's going to have. Valentine's killer's going to go to the gas chamber. That's the only way he's going to go. You understand?
5: Nobody said any different.
1: All right. And you can tell us what you know.
3: Who do you think shot Valentine?
5: I can't be sure.
3: You've got somebody in mind.
5: There's a dame.
1: Who?
5: Audrey Thompson.
1: What about her?
5: She runs around with a couple of guys.
1: Yeah?
5: There's never any love lost between them and Gus. They were... always talking big about what they'd do if Gus got out of line.
3: What'd they have against him?
5: Business. Claimed Gus was squeezing them out.
3: Was he?
5: I never knew much about Gus's out-of-town business. That's where these guys are from. They're new in town. Figured Gus was cutting them off out here on the coast.
1: Who are they?
5: Shaker Brothers. Bud and Carl.
3: Where can we find them?
5: I don't know. They're town somewhere.
1: What about this Audrey Thompson?
5: Nice dame. Hard to figure. Husband died a year ago. Real nice woman. Been doing the town of the Shaker Boys. Nobody can figure it.
1: You think she's in on it?
5: No, but she could finger him if anybody could. Lives at 8700 North Serrano.
1: All right, Davis, thanks. What's the new wardrobe for?
5: Going east to catch the new Broadway shows leaving Wednesday.
1: Better hold off for a week, huh?
5: All right.
1: Come on, Ben.
3: Think he's got anything?
1: Could be. We'll run it down.
3: Yeah, wait a minute.
1: Yeah?
3: Sure do like that brown cloth.
1: It's nice.
6: Yes, Sheldon, can I help you?
3: How long does it take you to make up a suit?
6: Anywhere from 3 days to a week.
3: Uh-huh.
6: You interested in having us make one up for you?
3: Yeah, how do they run?
6: Prices start from $175 and up. This Donegal tweed here makes up for $250.
3: Oh. Well, I guess not, thank you.
6: Wears like iron.
1: p.m. We drove out to 8700 North Serrano to the home of Audrey Thompson. There was nobody home. We went back to the office to check with Rombo and Stromwall. We drove in the Spring Street entrance of the City Hall garage.
3: There's Rombo and Stromwall. They must have just got in. Hey, Rombo.
7: Hi.
1: How'd you make out? Stallings woman tell you anything?
7: No, we talked to her. Think maybe we got a lead.
3: What's that?
7: Girl around town by the name of Thompson.
1: Audrey Thompson?
7: Yeah, that's right.
1: What'd she say about her?
7: Said if anyone could put the finger on Valentine's killer, the Thompson girl could.
3: Minnie Davis told us the same thing.
1: What do you think, Earl?
7: 2 and 2 makes 4.
1: Let's find her.
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1: 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We tried for 3 hours to get in touch with Audrey Thompson. A few minutes after 8 p.m., we contacted her landlady. 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We checked her apartment and found all of her clothing and personal effects. A stakeout was placed at 8700 North Serrano, and then we went back to the office and got out a local broadcast on Audrey Thompson. Tuesday morning, 8 o'clock, Ben and I met with Captain Elliott, Detectives Rombo and Stromwall.
0: Get a line on the Shaker brothers?
3: Located them at the Eagle Towers apartments. Got them under surveillance.
0: I don't think it'd be a good idea to pull them in yet. See what the Thompson girl has to say, then we can move on them.
2: That's what we figured.
0: Pull the packages on them?
7: Yeah, they both got fair records. Been up on 3 raps, 1 conviction, 2nd-degree robbery in Tulsa. That's where they're from.
12: Couple of tough ones, always ready to use a gun. Apparently got a wad of dough somewhere. They've been throwing a lot of money around town.
0: Pick up any rumbles about them?
1: Well, we've been nosing around. We can't get anything on them for sure. They're not known around here.
7: Showing the mug shots of the Shaker brothers to Mr. Anderson at the sanitarium. The doc, too.
0: Yeah.
7: Looks like the guys did them.
3: Everything hinges on the Thompson girl.
0: Check her out?
1: Yeah, she used to be married to a newspaper man, Blaine Thompson. Died last year in an auto accident. No children. Went to high school here in town, local girl. Reputation's good all the way.
0: Why the sudden switch to tough guys?
12: I don't think she knows.
0: You satisfied Davis is leveling with you?
1: Well, if he's not, he did a good job briefing the Stallings woman. They both came up with the same lead, the Thompson girl.
7: We had him in on the Patterson killing. You remember that, Skipper? He cooperated then.
0: That time it was his skin. This time it's not.
1: Well, I laid it out for him. He's been told.
0: Well, how's it feel to you fellas? Pretty quiet around town?
3: Yeah, it seems to be. I wouldn't make book on what might happen if we don't wrap this thing up quick.
12: I think after Joe and Ben gave Davis a word, he passed it down along the line. Anyway, it's an outside chance.
13: They just brought in the Thompson girl.
0: Send her in.
13: Right.
0: In here. You just sit there, Miss Thompson.
13: All right.
0: Our detectives Friday, Romero.
14: How do you do?
0: Stromwall, Rambo.
12: How do you do?
0: Guess you're wondering why you've been picked up.
13: Yes, I was rather surprised. I was down at Palm Springs for a few days. I don't often get away. My boss gave me a 2-day holiday.
0: What do you know about the Shaker brothers, Miss Thompson?
13: They're friends of mine. I go out with them.
14: We have reason to believe they might be mixed up in a murder.
13: I don't believe that. What's this all about?
14: The Gus Valentine killing.
13: Do you think they're mixed up in that?
0: How well do you know the Shaker boys?
13: Well, to be truthful, I don't know them at all, really. I met them at a dance.
14: Who introduced you?
13: Nobody. I go to the Brookdale Ballroom every Wednesday night with some of the girls from the office. It's open to the public. Carl Shaker asked me for a dance one night, and that's how I met him.
14: You ought to pick your companions a little more carefully. Both of these men have criminal records.
13: I didn't know that.
14: You've been out with them quite a lot, have you?
13: I've known them a little over a month, yes.
14: Have they ever said anything that might lead you to believe that they were mixed up in any rackets?
13: No, I never heard anything like that.
0: You're sure you never heard them discuss any business dealings of any kind?
13: Yes, I'm sure.
3: You've been seen in quite a few night spots around Los Angeles with them, is that right?
13: Yes, they always take me to some nice place.
3: You always go alone with them?
13: How do you mean?
3: Which one of them do you go with, Bud or Carl?
13: Well, I never really thought about it. Both of them, I guess.
14: When you go out, they never take another girl along the party?
13: No, just Bud, Carl, and myself.
14: You go to most of the expensive clubs around town, is that right?
13: Yes, like I said, we always go to some nice place.
14: Do you ever wonder where they got the money?
13: Well, they told me they worked for one of the aircraft plants.
0: I thought you told us they didn't discuss their business with you.
13: Well, I didn't consider telling me where they worked was discussing business.
14: Did you consider that an aircraft worker's salary wouldn't even handle the cover charge at most of the places they've been taking you?
13: Well, no, I guess I was having too good a time to question.
0: You see, Miss Thompson, you could spend a great amount of time with people and not remember things about them. Now, you sure you've told us everything you know about the Shaker brothers?
13: Yes.
0: All right, that's all. If you find out something you think we should know, we'd appreciate it if you'd give us a call.
13: Well, I won't be knowing anything about them because I'm going to stop seeing them. I didn't know they had criminal records.
0: That's entirely up to you. I think it's only fair to warn you that if you do have any information you're withholding, it liables you to persecution.
13: I understand. And I'm not going out with them anymore.
14: I wouldn't let them know you've talked with us if... they are the men we're looking for. It might put you in danger.
13: I'm not afraid of it.
14: Neither was Gus Valentine. For the next 10 days, Audrey Thompson, along with the Shaker brothers, was kept under close surveillance. It was obvious that she'd either lied to us or changed her mind. She continued going out with them. She was seen in all the important night spots around town. Thursday, August 9th, we met with Captain Elliott.
3: Skipper, maybe we better pull the Thompson girl in again for questioning.
0: Let's hold off for a few more days. I'm afraid if we bring her down here again, the Shaker brothers could get wise. Since she decided to ignore what we told her, they might get rough with her.
14: Why can't we move on them? Shake down their apartment. If we're lucky enough to come up with a murder gun, we can work from there.
7: I don't think so, Joe. The record and only one conviction. I think we'd be playing a long shot.
0: That's the way it looks to me, Earl. Maybe something will break if we can hold out just a few days more.
3: Yeah, being watched awful close. If they try to move in any direction, our men will be with them.
15: Friday.
14: Yeah.
15: Can you step out here for a minute?
14: Right. Excuse me. Please.
0: Sure. Come back when you're through.
14: Yes, sir. Yeah.
16: The lady out here to see you.
14: Thanks.
13: Mr. Friday.
14: Hello, Miss Thompson.
13: I didn't stop seeing the Shaker boys.
14: Yes, we know.
13: What you men told me a couple of weeks ago just made me sick. To think I'd been going out with these men, been seen with them. I've never done anything like that in my life.
14: Yes, ma'am.
13: I decided to try and find out what you wanted to know.
14: You didn't ask him any leading questions.
13: Oh, no. I knew better than that. Last night we were out and they had a little too much to drink and they got to talking.
14: Yeah.
13: I didn't say anything. I let them talk and acted interested.
14: Yeah.
13: I confess now, I'm terribly frightened. I spent the night with my sister-in-law. Could I stay here till you get this thing straightened out?
14: Certainly. We'll give you protection, Miss Thompson. Now, what'd they tell you?
13: First, they got to talking about some girl called Ida May, I didn't catch the last name, said they wondered if she saw them at the sanitarium.
14: Yeah.
13: Said they wished they'd finished the job that night, whatever that meant. Then Bud said, I don't think she saw us or we'd have heard.
14: Anything else?
13: Yes. Carl said, did you see the look on Gus's face when we opened up?
14: Then what?
13: They laughed.
14: I had a stenographer take Audrey Thompson's statement, and I filled in Captain Elliott, Rambo, Stromwall, and Ben. We checked the stakeout on the Shaker brothers' apartment. The suspects hadn't been seen since early that morning when they'd gone in. Detectives Rambo and Stromwall, together with Ben and I, drove to the Eagle Towers apartments. It was 4:35 p.m.
7: Stromy and I will go up the back way. We'll notify the men on stakeout to keep a sharp eye all around.
14: Right. Let's go.
16: apartment 410 is the top floor.
14: Yeah, let's take the elevator.
16: Yeah.
14: Push 4.
16: Right. Just thinking.
14: Yeah.
16: That Thompson girl, long on nerve.
14: It's this way. Just cover me.
16: Yeah.
17: Yeah.
14: Police officers. You all right?
18: Yeah.
14: Hit the door. Come
18: yeah.
14: on.
18: Window's open. It's a fire escape.
14: Come on. There they go over by the ventilator. Watch it.
18: Strom and Rumble coming out the door under the roof.
14: Rumble, watch it. They're up here. There goes one of them. Come on. All right, hold it right there.
18: I give up.
14: There goes the other one. He's making for that cable house. Stay with this one. I'll get him. All right, Shaker, let's put the gun away. You make a break under the roof, they'll cut you down. Hold it, Shaker. Ah!
18: Joe?
14: Yeah.
18: Did you shoot him?
14: No. I was trying to make it to the roof. He grabbed that hot terminal over there and knocked him cold.
18: Oh, yeah.
14: Move your foot, will you?
18: Yeah. What's that?
14: White Panama hat.
19: The story you have just heard was true. Only the names were changed to protect the innocent.
8: On November 19th, trial was held in Superior Court, Department 89, City and County of Los Angeles, State of California. In a moment, the results of that trial.
10: It's amazing how many long cigarette smokers are changing to Fatima. Here is the actual report.
20: From coast to coast, king-size Fatima has more than doubled its smokers.
10: Yes, more and more smokers every day are discovering that Fatima is the best of all long cigarettes.
8: Long cigarette smokers find Fatima has a much different, much better flavor and aroma.
10: Long cigarette smokers find that Fatima is extra mild because it's the long cigarette which contains the finest Turkish and domestic tobaccos superbly blended to make it extra mild.
8: So enjoy extra mild Fatima. Best of all long cigarettes.
9: It's wise to smoke extra mild Fatima.
11: It's wise to smoke extra mild Fatima.
8: Adolph Bud Shaker and his brother Carl Shaker were tried and convicted of murder in the first degree. On recommendation of the jury, they received life sentences. They are now serving their terms in the state penitentiary. You have just heard Dragnet, authentic cases from official police files. Technical advice for Dragnet comes from the Office of Chief of Police W.A. Wharton, Los Angeles Police Department.
10: Fatima Cigarettes, best of all long cigarettes, has brought you Dragnet from Los Angeles.
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13: Ladies and gentlemen, the story you are about to hear is true. Only the names have been changed to protect the innocent.
14: Fatima Cigarettes, best of all long cigarettes, brings you Dragnet.
13: You're a detective sergeant. You're assigned to homicide detail. A young woman has been murdered.
15: The body was discovered behind locked doors. The assassin is still at large. Your job, find him.
16: If you want a long cigarette, smoke the best of long cigarettes. Smoke Fatima. Fatima is the long cigarette which contains the finest Turkish and domestic tobaccos, superbly blended to make Fatima extra mild. And that's why Fatima has a much different, much better flavor and aroma than any other long cigarette. That's why Fatima is doubling and redoubling its smokers. So, if you want a long cigarette, smoke the best of all long cigarettes. Smoke Fatima.
14: Dragnet, the documented drama of an actual crime. For the next 30 minutes, in cooperation with the Los Angeles Police Department, you will travel step by step on the side of the law through an actual case from official police files. From beginning to end, from crime to punishment, Dragnet is the story of your police force in action.
17: It was Tuesday, January 9th. It was stormy in Los Angeles. We were working a day watch out of homicide detail. My partner's Ben Romero. My name's Friday. I was on the way to work, and it was 6:45 a.m. when I got to the steps of the City Hall, the Main Street entrance.
18: Hey, Joe, wait up.
17: Morning, Ben.
18: When did they call you?
17: 5 a.m. Donahoe called you.
18: Yeah, miserable out, isn't it?
17: Pretty wet.
18: My feet are soaking wet. See the transfer in?
17: Yeah.
18: New chief of detectives?
17: Mm-hmm. Wait a minute, I want to get some gum. Pack of spearmint. Well, I heard about the new chief. Thad Brown. Good man. Fish gum?
18: Thanks. I wish they'd make up some minds about our shift. Work days, they call you back night. Work nights, they call you back days.
17: Why don't you put in for a desk job?
18: You will never have to call you back. You're here all the time.
17: No, you're just hard to please. Here we are. Thanks, Egan.
19: It's a great way to start off as your new chief. Call you back on a rotten morning like this.
17: I'm glad you got the job, Thad.
18: Yeah, congratulations, Chief.
19: It's hard to follow a man like Ed Backstrand. Gonna need your help.
17: You got it.
19: Here's why I called you back. Laura Barclay. Mm-hmm. The dead body report, nightclub entertainer. Landlady found the body an hour ago.
17: Who's covering?
19: Burton and Anderson. They're out there now.
18: Strangled, huh?
19: Well, the lamp cord. Still trying to figure out how the guy got in the house. Doors and windows all locked.
17: Yeah. Attacked. Is that the motive?
19: For now, yeah. I just came from there. I think there's more.
18: Any reason?
19: Her room wasn't prowled.
17: Yeah?
19: Just a hunch. Play it for me.
17: Ben and I left Thad Brown's office, picked up Lieutenant Lee Jones at the crime lab, and drove to the West Adams District, number 16 Imperial Place, where the body of Laura Barclay had been found. It was an ornate frame structure done in Victorian style, at least 30 to 40 years old. Number 16 was on the ground floor. We went in. A narrow hallway led to the bedroom in the rear of the house. Two gas jet fixtures, which had been converted to electricity, were the only illumination.
18: This place has seen better days.
17: Anybody else coming out, Lee?
20: I see flash bulbs down there. They must be here already.
21: Lieutenant, Friday, down this way.
17: Hi, Burton.
21: Hi. Photographer's covering the body position. Peterson's dusting for prints.
20: Fred, shoot a couple of overheads. Don't make them all angle shots. Get up high, then move in close.
18: Yeah, Chief was right. Room's in pretty good order.
17: Did you talk to anybody, Burton?
21: Landlady lives upstairs. Only two people living in the building.
17: Mm-hmm. Did she tell you anything?
21: Said the Barclay girl paid her rent on time. Good tenant. Plays the organ at the Blue Fox. Cocktail lounge.
17: Mm. Any idea how the murderer got in here?
21: Not yet. Every door and window in the place is locked.
17: Anything else?
21: That's it so far. We'll give you 15.7 on what we got.
17: Okay, Lloyd. You and Anderson have another detail?
21: Yeah, working on that Westwood thing. Two uniformed men outside if you want anything.
17: Right, thanks.
21: Looks like a tough one, Joe. Whoever did it must have come in through the keyhole. I'll see you later.
17: So long, Lloyd.
20: Andy. Peterson's dusting for prints. Nothing yet. Only piece of physical evidence so far, the lamp cord she was strangled with. I'll run it through downtown.
18: Not a sign of a struggle. Maybe she wanted to die.
17: Check the bathroom, will you, Ben?
18: Yeah.
17: I'll look around the kitchen.
20: Hey, Pete, have you dusted the lamps yet?
1: Not this one. I'm going to keep this.
3: Ben, come here a minute, will you? Ben.
22: Yeah?
3: Come in the kitchen, will you? You got a pencil?
18: Oh, yeah. Yeah, here you are.
3: Okay. Take a look at this garbage chute here.
18: Let me see.
22: About 8 feet to the ground.
3: Yeah, big enough for a man to get through.
22: Oh, yeah. Yeah, no problem.
3: Lee.
20: I'll be right there.
18: It could be the answer, Joe.
3: Well, he either got in this way or he was in the house when she came home.
20: What do you got?
3: Garbage chute here. What do you think?
20: Could be. Let me grab a kit. Let's see. Aluminum.

0: No.
1: Yeah, okay, all right. All right, yes.
0: No, nothing on the outside of the lid. Looked pretty clean. Must have just been scrubbed. Abrasions here. Got a pencil?
2: Yeah, here, I'll get it.
0: Hold it up there, will you?
2: Yeah, mm-hmm.
0: Yeah, there we go. Large prints, unusually large, big hands.
3: Can I look inside the chute a minute, Lee?
0: Go ahead. Watch that lid.
3: Yeah, I will.
4: Looks like it's blocked off upstairs.
3: This thing hasn't been used for garbage for some time.
0: Most of them were condemned a few years back. I'll get Fred to shoot these. Let's go in the living room.
2: That desk been dusted, Lee?
0: Yeah, it's clean. Go ahead.
2: Take a look, Joe.
3: Yeah, photographs.
2: Hundreds of them. All men.
3: Yeah, all different. Lee Jones and the crime lab crew finished up and went back to Central Division. Two uniformed officers remained on duty at the scene of the crime. Thad Brown had men sent out to canvass the neighborhood. Ben and I went upstairs and talked with a landlady, a Mrs. Emma Smith.
5: Yes?
2: Police officers. You, Miss Smith?
5: Yes. You're not the same officers I talked with before.
3: No, ma'am. I wonder if we could ask you a few questions.
5: I told the other officers everything I knew.
2: We have to double-check, Miss Smith. Who was the girl who lived in the apartment below, number 16?
5: Laura Barkley.
3: Is that the name she used? The mail she received, was it addressed that way?
5: Yes, it was. She was a very good tenant, Laura. No trouble with her at all.
3: When did she move here?
5: Oh, about 4 or 5 years ago. I have the rent receipts. I always save receipts.
2: Did she always live by herself?
5: Oh, yes. That apartment rents to one person only.
3: Did she have many visitors, friends dropping in?
5: None that I ever saw. Pretty much to herself, Laura. The men came yesterday and took it away.
3: What's that, ma'am?
5: The organ. Electric one. Laura rented it from a big downtown firm. Used to practice all the time. My, it was beautiful.
3: Yeah.
5: In the gloaming. She used to play that for me.
3: Mrs. Smith, when did the men come and take the organ away?
5: Yesterday, in the afternoon, about 4:30.
3: Was Miss Barkley at home when they came?
5: No, she wasn't. She left me a note to let them in, so I let them in. I never allow anyone in the apartment without a note.
2: You know the name of the company where she rented the organ?
5: The Braziers, it was called, down on South Spring.
2: Well, didn't you think it was unusual that Miss Barkley didn't have any friends?
5: Now, officer, I didn't say Laura didn't have any friends. What I said was that she didn't have any friends who came to see her here. She moved here from a hotel for women. That's the reference she gave me.
3: I see. I wonder if you could give us the address of that hotel, please.
5: I'll write it down for you.
3: Thank you. Ms. Smith, did you hear any unusual sounds in Miss Barclay's flat last night? Anything out of the ordinary?
5: If I had, I would have called the police and we'd have saved a girl's life.
2: Well, thank you very much, Miss Smith. Here's our card. If there's anything you think of after we've gone, don't hesitate to call us.
5: Thank you, I will. I hope you get the dirty men who killed Laura.
3: We didn't say it was a man, Miss Smith.
5: Well, isn't it always a man?
3: Before we left Mrs. Emma Smith, we asked her about the garbage chute. She said it had not been in use for the last 4 years. We showed her the stack of photos. She could identify none of them. We drove back to Central Division. We checked Brazier's music store. The two men who moved the organ were checked out and cleared. We went to the Wynn Hotel for young ladies. They could tell us nothing. Laura Barkley's references were all good. We went back to the office and met with Chief of Detectives Thad Brown.
6: You think he got in through the garbage chute?
2: That's the way it looks, Chief.
3: Went all over the apartment. If there's another way, we haven't found it.
6: All right, you know how he got in. Who is he?
3: We got out an APB on his M.O., latent fingerprints, and making a run on those prints we found.
6: You got an idea about these pictures here. Most of them theatrical still, show people. Oh. Frank Latour and his canine circus. To Laura, all my love, Frank. Tell me what you do. Here's a guy I checked with this morning.
3: Bernard Kerubian. Theatrical booking agent, huh?
6: Yeah, Barney's office is down in the Orpheum building, 8th and Hill. He booked her into the Blue Fox. See what he can tell you.
3: All right. You grab the picket stand, huh?
0: Oh, yeah.
6: Well, you got more than you started with.
3: Yeah, those fingerprints.
2: We get a make on them, we'll be close to the guy.
6: So was the Barclay girl, but he got away.
3: I wonder if we could see Mr. Kerubian.
7: Who's calling, please?
3: Sergeant Romero and Sergeant Friday, police officers.
7: Oh, one moment, please.
8: Yeah, please.
7: Two police officers to see you, Mr. Kerubian. Sergeant Friday and Sergeant Romero, is that right?
2: Yes, ma'am.
8: Send them in.
7: Go right in.
2: Thank you.

0: corn.
1: Sit down, fellas.
2: Thank you.
1: Can I help you?
2: I understand that you booked Laura Barkley.
1: Yeah, that's right. I spoke with a fellow's name right here.
3: Chief Thad Brown?
1: That's right. He asked me about Laura. Too bad about that. Any clues?
2: We're working on it, Mr. Kerubian.
1: What makes a person pull a stunt like that? Laura didn't have no enemies.
2: She had one.
1: Well, I don't know much about her, except I've been booking her for about 4 years. Good organist. Pretty fair voice, too.
3: Got some pictures here. I wonder if you'd take a look at them.
1: Yeah, sure.
0: Quite a stack.
1: Yeah, old Frankie Latour and them dogs. Great act. I book them. Ricky Rogan, King of the Tap. Gus Orinoco and that singing seal of his. Yeah, I know all these people. I book them all.
3: Did Laura Barkley work with all these people?
1: One time or another, yeah. During the war, USO camp shows, you know.
2: Do you know whether she was close to any of them?
1: Well, come to think of it, she was. That Frankie Latour, crazy about them dogs of his.
2: No, I mean the men themselves. Anybody that she seemed particularly interested in?
1: Never heard her mention anybody. Pretty girl.
3: Did you know her very well, Miss Groovy?
1: Only when she came in and out of town on an engagement. I'm a married man.
2: Well, then you don't think there's anything to these pictures here of hers, huh?
1: Well, I wouldn't say so. When you're on the road, you always collect photos of the people you work with. Souvenirs.
2: Mm-hmm. Well, thank you very much, Mr. Kerubian. Here's our card.
1: You betcha. I sure hope you catch the guy. Wonder why he picked on Laura.
2: Sometimes they don't have a reason. When we left Bernard Kerubian's office, we checked by the Blue Fox Cocktail Lounge. It was still early. The sign said open 5 p.m. It was 3:15. We went to the morgue in the basement of the Hall of Justice and looked at the coroner's report. The autopsy report stated that the cause of death for Laura Barkley was strangulation. We went to the second floor of the old city jail building, the crime lab.
4: Nothing on the lamp, Claude. Standard UL 110 line. Bite anywhere. No prints.
3: How about the chute, Lee?
4: Went back there and rechecked. You were right. The guy got in through the garbage chute. Found more of the same prints along with some cloth impressions in the dust.
2: Tell you anything?
4: The guy was wearing some kind of tweed, Donegal, 15 to the inch.
2: How about the size of a man, Lee? How big could he be to clear that chute?
4: It had a 20-inch diameter. Almost any man could squeeze through that. Check the ground level of the chute. Cement, no footprints.
3: Mm. You don't have too much for it.
4: I got one thing for you.
3: What's that?
4: I think I found your motive. And not the one listed on the report.
2: Yeah?
4: Here are the blow-ups of the body. It's 36 by 54 here. Hold that in, will you, man?
3: No, I don't.
4: Look through this magnifying glass here. The right hand.
2: Yeah.
4: See where I'm pointing?
2: Ring finger, yeah. Look like ring marks.
4: That's right. Pretty wide. Must have been good sized rings.
2: Well, they might still be in that room.
4: I called Thad Brown. He had the room rechecked. No sign.
3: And you think we got a burglary motive on our hands?
4: That's my guess. Thad had the boys check with the landlady. She didn't know anything about any rings the Barkley girl might have had.
2: Well, that doesn't help.
4: I think I got something else here.
3: Oh, library book.
4: Her card's in one of the pockets inside, checked out from the L.A. Public Library main branch.
2: Mm-hmm.
4: I think these might be your lead on the missing rings. A librarian sees a person's hands every time they check out a book.
2: That makes sense, Lee. We'll play it that way.
3: What department were the books checked out of?
4: The music room. Well, that's it. I think you've got your motive now and a good set of prints. You're close.
2: Thanks a lot, Lee. Well, let's go to the library, Ben. I'll get it. Crime lab. No, this is Friday. Oh. Thanks, Frank. Well, all we got's a motive.
4: How do you mean?
2: No make on those fingerprints. Nothing.
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5: 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They're extra mild.
6: Yes, Fatima is the long cigarette which contains the finest Turkish and domestic tobaccos superbly blended to make Fatima extra mild. Yes, extra mild.
5: So give Fatima for Christmas in the attractive golden yellow carton.
6: It's the long cigarette that has doubled and redoubled its smokers. Yes, more and more smokers every day agree Fatima is the best of all long cigarettes.
2: p.m. Tuesday, January 9th. Heavy rain. Laura Barclay's murderer was still a free man. Ben and I were sure that whoever left their fingerprints on the inside of that garbage chute was the same man who murdered the Barclay girl. He had no previous record. His first crime, as far as we knew, was a killing, and the odds were all in his favor. The fingerprints gave us nothing. All we had left to lead us to the killer were three library books and a stack of old theatrical photos. The solution of most crimes for the working detective is method and persistence. When you have clues, you work with them. When you don't, you work your way to a logical conclusion as best you can. We went to the Los Angeles Public Library, the main branch. The librarians in the music room handle thousands of readers every week. None of them remembered Laura Barclay. We drove over to the Blue Fox cocktail lounge. We interviewed the manager, and he knew nothing of her personal life. We talked to Harry Schumann, the organist who had taken Laura Barclay's place.
7: What would you like to hear, fellas?
8: Police officers like to talk to you, man.
7: About Laura, huh?
8: Yeah, that's right.
7: All right, if I keep on playing. Manager wants full 15-minute sets.
2: Well, yeah, go ahead, that's all right.
7: What can I tell you?
2: How long have you known Miss Barclay?
7: Oh, 4 or 5 years. Terrible thing. You got to get to whoever did it.
2: Yeah, we're going to try. Can you think of anybody that might have killed her?
7: I know you ask that question of everybody. I don't know. Does anybody ever know for sure?
8: Sometimes.
7: Well, I don't know. When you think of a person, you never think who might murder him.
2: Maybe you might know a few things about her that you could fill us in on.
7: I'll try.
2: She go in for jewelry much? Rings, things like that?
7: Funny you should ask that. She was nuts for it. Good things.
2: Rings?
7: Had a couple of beauties. Diamonds, they were. Big stones. Cost $4,000. I know she used to put most of her money into those rings.
8: She buy them on time?
7: Yeah. I remember one night she was overjoyed. The night she paid them off. Cost a lot of dough.
2: Can you describe those rings for us?
7: Not too good. I can give you the name of the jeweler she bought them from.
2: That'll do. Do you know anybody else that we might talk to?
7: Don't know any of her friends. She was an only child. No living relatives that I know of. How about her landlady?
8: Yeah, I guess that's it, Harry. Thank you.
7: For what? I wish I could help more.
2: If everybody had your attitude, we'd be out of a job. Before we left the Blue Fox, Harry Schumann gave us the address of Laura Barclay's jeweler. The next morning, we checked with the manager of the store, and he gave us a complete description of the two diamond rings which the dead girl had purchased. They were valued at $4,000. He gave us detailed drawings of the rings. We went back to the office, gave the information to burglary detail. An all-points bulletin was put out describing them. Pawn shops throughout the city and state were alerted to watch for the stolen rings. We had lunch with Chief Thad Brown at Costa's Cafe.
9: Never mind, O'Mara. I'll get it.
8: Oh, thank you, Chief. I'll get the tip.
2: Stew was good.
9: Mm-hmm. Did I have some change for the cigarette machine? Thanks. Need any cigarettes, Joe?
2: No, no thanks, then.
9: Let's go.
2: What do you think, Thad?
9: The description of the rings and the M.O. should help. They haven't turned up. Good chance he's holding on to them. Could be his first job. Probably scared.
8: Anybody check back over the neighborhood there?
9: Yesterday afternoon and this morning. A lot of door-to-door salesmen through that district. All been checked out.
2: It's a dead end. Now where?
8: If only those prints are checked out.
9: Well, they didn't. Got a kickback from Brereton in Sacramento on his M.O. No make. We'll have to get him with what we've got.
2: Here's the car.
9: You sure you picked up all the loose ends?
2: Oh, we've been back over the course 3 times.
9: Go over it again. Keep going over it until something breaks.
2: For the next 10 days, we retraced our steps from the room where the crime was committed throughout the neighborhood to the place where she worked, back to the same dead end. Ben and I checked and double-checked each other to make certain that neither of us had overlooked even the smallest detail of the investigation. We got no place. It was 8 a.m., January 19th. Homicide, Friday.
10: This is Robleson burglary, Joe.
2: Yeah, Dick.
10: Got something for you. Job pulled last night. Couple of watches, strand of pearls.
2: How do we figure in it?
10: His M.O.
2: Yeah?
10: Guy got in through the garbage chute.
2: Besides fingerprints and photographs, one other mark by which the unknown criminal is identified is by his method of operation, his M.O. Once a thief finds a successful means of operation, he seldom changes it. In our search for Laura Barkley's murderer, we had checked our files and found no criminals at large whose practice it was to gain entrance through a garbage chute. It was reasonably safe to assume that this was the same man. It was 2 p.m., January 23rd. I was on my way back from the record bureau.
8: Just had a call, Joe. Helmer Radcliffe.
2: Informant?
8: Yeah. Says 2 days ago he heard about some guy who was making the rounds trying to peddle a couple of diamond rings.
2: Same ones?
8: He's not sure. Doesn't know what the guy looked like.
2: Any idea where the guy is now?
8: Hasn't been around since. Told Elmer to keep his eyes open.
2: Oh, that's good.
11: Come in here, you two.
2: What do you got, Thad?
11: This report just came down from burglary. Pawn shop down in North Main took in a watch and strand of pearls last night.
2: Yeah?
11: Same stuff that Rubles called you about.
2: Yeah, I remember.
8: Where's it tying?
11: Same guy tried to peddle a couple of diamond rings.
2: 10 a.m., January 25th. Thad Brown arranged to have all pawn shop detail calls concerning the suspect put through to us on extension 2521, homicide. 5 days passed. No further word. Homicide, Friday.
10: This is George Rose. I run the Harbor Pawn Shop, 2nd and Main.
2: Yeah, what's the matter?
10: Man in here, trying to turn those diamond rings. The ones on the stolen property list. I can't talk now.
2: Stall him, we'll be right down. Come on, Ben. Move it.
8: Yeah?
2: The next corner.
8: There it is. Just up the block.
2: Pull up. All right, let's go.
8: Hell.
2: Here we are.
1: Say, fella.
8: Look out, Joe. He's got a gun. You all right, Joe?
1: Yeah. Out the back way. Let's get him.
8: There he goes, up alley.
1: Can you hit him? Didn't stop him. Watch it.
8: Come on, Joe.
1: He's turning on the spring.
8: He ran into that cafeteria up the street.
1: Come on, let's run.

0: Out the back door, into the alley.
1: There he goes.
0: Duck, Ben. All right, you, stop.
2: He's not stopping.
0: Stay clear.
2: He's down.
3: All right, come on. All right, get his guns.
2: Yeah. He got him in the leg, Joe. Hit his head when he fell.
3: All right, snap him on.
2: Look on the little finger of his right hand. Two diamond rings.
3: Yeah. Doesn't make sense, does it?
2: What's that?
3: $4,000 worth of diamonds, and he's lying on a pile of garbage.
4: The story you have just heard was true. Only the names were changed to protect the innocent. On April 2nd, 1947, trial was held in Superior Court, Department 81, City and County of Los Angeles, State of California. In a moment, the results of that trial.
5: Now, here are authentic reports from all over the country that tell the story of Fatima's sensational increase in popularity. New Orleans Division.
6: Fatima sales up 300%.
5: Detroit Division.
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5: More and more smokers agree Fatima is the best of long cigarettes. So enjoy Fatima yourself. And give extra mild Fatimas for Christmas in the attractive golden yellow carton. Everyone who smokes Fatima says that this great new long cigarette is the best of all long cigarettes.
4: Laura Barclay's murderer was identified as Martin Eric Swanson. He was tried and convicted of murder in the first degree. His case was fought through the Supreme Court of California and in the United States Supreme Court. In both instances, his conviction was upheld. Last Friday morning, after a delay of 5 years, Martin Eric Swanson was executed in the lethal gas chamber at the state penitentiary. You have just heard Dragnet, a new series of authentic cases from official files. Technical advice for Dragnet comes from the office of Acting Chief of Police W.A. Wharton, Los Angeles Police Department. Dragnet honors the city of Youngstown, state of Ohio, and the men who make up the Youngstown Police Department, another of America's great law enforcement agencies. One of these men, Chief of Police Edward J. Allen, honored as Policeman of the Year, who dedicates his life so that yours might be more secure.
5: Fatima Cigarettes, best of all long cigarettes, has brought you Dragnet from Los Angeles.

0: 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The names have been changed to protect the innocent.
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2: Dragnet, the documented drama of an actual crime. For the next 30 minutes, in cooperation with the Los Angeles Police Department, you will travel step by step on the side of the law through an actual case transcribed from official police files. From beginning to end, from crime to punishment, Dragnet is the story of your police force in action.
3: It was Tuesday, May 7th. It was warm in Los Angeles. We were working the day watch out of burglary detail. My partner's Frank Smith. The boss is Captain Bernard. My name's Friday. We were on our way out from the office, and it was 9:46 a.m. when we got to the corner of Beverly Boulevard and Fountain Streets, the Brighton Arms Apartments.
4: 12A, isn't it?
3: Yeah.
4: What is it?
3: Want to try it again?
4: Yeah.

0: in.
1: Thank you very much, ma'am.
0: Sit down. I'll put some coffee on.
2: All right.
1: That's the only way to do it, Joe.
3: What?
1: Coffee grinder, hear it?
3: Well, that's what it is, huh?
1: Yeah. You buy the coffee beans and you grind them up as you need the coffee, real fresh. I'm going to get Faye one of them. Great gadgets.
3: Yeah, guess so.
1: You never tasted coffee that fresh, Joe. Whole different flavor.
3: Well, if you say so.
1: Yeah. Wait till I get Faye one. You'll be asked over for the first pot of coffee.
3: That's nice.
0: You got a match?
3: Yes, ma'am. Here.
0: It's about the burglary, isn't it?
3: Yes, ma'am. A couple of questions we'd like to ask.
0: Go ahead.
3: We've got the report you gave the officers last night. Now, this list of stolen property, I wonder if you'd look at it and see if it's right. Here you are.
0: Diamond watch. Yeah. The mink. Yeah, that's it. It's the mink that's important. Took me 3 years working to get that. Sure hope you bring it back.
3: Yes, ma'am, we'll try. Have you got any ideas as to what time the theft might have occurred?
0: Well, near as I can figure, must have been around midnight.
3: Why do you say that?
0: Well, I got home from work about 11:30. I'm a hostess in a restaurant downtown.
1: Go on, please.
0: Got home. The coat was still here. I hardly ever come into the house without checking on it. You know, it's the only real thing of value I got.
3: Yes, ma'am.
0: Well, there it was, hanging in the closet. I went out to have a cup of coffee and pick up the papers before I went to bed. Whoever took it must have been waiting outside. He saw me leave and then came in.
3: Why do you say he? Well, you said he must have been waiting.
0: Oh, I didn't mean anything special. You know, just a word.
3: I see. Did you see anybody in the vicinity when you left the house?
0: No. Not that I can tell about now. The corner's a pretty busy place, Sergeant. Lots of people around there. A couple of restaurants. Always a lot of people around.
1: I wonder if we could see how they got in, please.
0: Yeah, right back here. Here, you see, they cut the screen on the porch door and then just reached in and opened it.
3: Top half of the door. You had it like this, did you?
0: Yeah, you see, you just flip these two little things and the glass part of the door comes out. Always take it out on warm nights.
1: Anything else in the apartment disturbed?
0: Not that I could tell. Seems that they just went into the bedroom and took the coat. That and the watch and the other stuff, but it's the coat that's important.
3: Yes, I understand.
0: A mink coat means something special to a girl. I told you it took me 3 years of saving before I could buy it. It's a long time to do without things, Sergeant. An awful long time.
3: Yes, ma'am.
0: I only had the coat 3 days, and this happens. Just 3 days. Hardly even had a chance to wear it.
1: Is the coat insured?
0: I think so.
3: Ma'am?
0: Well, I just got it. I think it's insured. I have to check with a salesman. I told him I wanted the coat covered. Boy, I just hope it's in effect. Beautiful coat. Just beautiful. Silver blue. Cost me almost $4,000. Come right down to it, that's about $1,000 a day.
3: We have the serial number here for the watch. Now, is there any way you could identify the coat for us?
0: Certainly. All I have to do is look at it. I can tell.
3: Well, yes, ma'am. But is there any mark, any type of label that would help us in identifying?
0: Oh, yeah, I see what you mean. Well, there's a store label. You could tell by that.
1: Oh, that's probably one of the first things the thieves will take off.
0: Well, I suppose so. Well, there's my initials. They can't get those out.
1: Ma'am?
0: I got my initials on some of the pelts. Had it done when I got the coat. Had it marked right on the skins under the lining. My initials, J.A. You could be able to tell from that.
3: Could you draw the initials for us?
0: Yeah. Wait a minute. I'll get a piece of paper.
1: Right here, Miss Anderson. You can use this.
0: Oh, thanks.
3: Here's a pencil.
0: Okay. Well, you see, it's sort of like this. J.A. Like that.
3: Would you draw the coat and show us where the initials are?
0: Sure. You see, here's the sleeves. Then the body part comes down like this. The hem's here, and the initials are right there.
3: All right, Miss Anderson, this is exactly how the initials are...
0: Oh, there goes a coffee. Can I give you a cup?
3: No, thanks.
1: No, thanks, ma'am.
0: Well, excuse me a minute, huh?
3: Yes, ma'am.
0: You really think you're going to get it back?
3: Well, we're going to try.
0: Did the men who were here last night get any clues?
3: Beg your pardon?
0: The men who were here last night, did they find anything that'd help?
3: Not a great deal, no, ma'am.
0: Well, I sure hope they find my coat. I just hate to think about it.
3: What's that meant?
0: All that time. 3 years working to save for a coat. Then just to have it 3 days. You know how the models in the magazines kind of drag a mink coat along the ground? You know, sort of over their shoulders?
3: Yes, ma'am, I guess so.
0: Well, I just had it 3 days, you know.
3: Yeah.
0: I didn't even learn how to do that.
3: Reports of similar burglaries have been coming into the office for the past 6 weeks. In each one, the method of operation was similar enough to let us know that we were dealing with the same thieves. All of the homes that were prowled were residences.

0: owners of the houses were always absent. Entrance to the places was made through a rear window. In those cases where the window was open, the screen was cut. Where the window was locked, the pane of glass was broken, and the entrance made that way. The classification of goods stolen was also the same in all of the burglaries. Pieces of jewelry, whatever money was found, and fur coats. The only room prowled was the one where the fur coats were kept. None of the valuables in the rest of the house would be touched. Bulletins had been gotten out to all of the pawn shops in the area on the stolen pieces, but there'd been no replies. The M.O. had been checked by the stats office, and the possibles that they came up with were checked out. We failed to come up with a suspect. The investigation of the crime lab on the scene had produced no tangible evidence. Frank and I had gone over the burglary reports time and time again, trying to find something that would tie the thefts together. None of the victims were acquainted with each other. They all lived in different parts of the city. The coats were bought from different retailers, and yet within a week of the time the coat was purchased, it would be stolen. Friends of the victims were checked. In most instances, we found that they didn't even know the victim had been in possession of the article stolen. On the night of May 6th, another burglary was reported. Among the stolen articles were a mink stole and a full-length natural mink coat. The coat had been purchased only 3 days before the theft. The victim had worn it in public only twice. After going over the physical evidence at the scene and talking with the woman, we were no further than we had been. Saturday, May 11th, Frank and I checked into the office.
1: Another one that doesn't go any place.
0: Yeah, you want to get the reports out?
1: Yeah. You know, Joe, there's got to be something to tie them all together, something in common.
0: Well, if we come up with that, maybe we got the answer.
1: You see the bunch down at Chief Brown's office when we came in?
0: Yeah.
1: I recognize one of them.
0: Yeah, who?
1: Insurance man. They'll most likely be down here when we get through talking to Chief Brown.
0: What's the figure the thefts have cost him?
1: A little under $47,000.
0: Well, you stand that kind of loss, you'd do some yelling too, wouldn't you?
1: Suppose. Funny none of the stuff's turned up.
0: Well, it isn't doing them any good unless they sell it. I get it. Burglary Friday. Yeah, it is. Mm-hmm. What's your name? What? Now, where are you now? Mm-hmm. All right. No, we'll be right over. Right. Well, maybe we got one.
1: Yeah?
0: Woman says she wants to talk to us about a stolen fur coat. The woman gave the name of Wilda Chandler. She said that she had some information for us and asked us to meet her in a bar at the corner of St. Andrew's Place and Las Palmas Avenue. It took us 23 minutes to get there.
1: See her?
0: No, we'd better ask the bartender.
1: Yeah. Yeah?
0: Is there a Miss Chandler here?
2: Chandler?
0: That's right. She just called. Said to meet her here.
2: Might be her in the back booth. Didn't give no name. Back booth.
0: Thank you.
2: Hey, women.
0: Yeah?
2: If it's her, your friend, will you do me a favor?
0: What's that?
2: Try to get her out of here.
1: What do you mean?
2: Get her out of here. All she's been doing is sitting back there playing that song. Playing the song, ordering doubles. We ain't got a girl in here this time of the morning. I gotta carry the orders back to her. Got a lot of other stuff to do.
0: All right, we'll see about it.
2: Well, if you can't get her out, at least talk her into sitting up here at the bar. Says I don't have to walk, huh?
0: Yeah, sure.
2: Thanks.
0: Miss Chandler?
3: Sit right down, boy. Been expecting you.
0: This is my partner, Frank Smith. My name's Friday.
3: You just betcha. Glad to meet both of you. Talked to you on the phone, didn't I?
0: Yes, ma'am.
3: Yeah, never forget a name. How about a drink for you two boys?
1: No, ma'am, thank you.
3: Should have a couple. Seems to make everything a lot better. I may have several more.
0: You said something about some information on some stolen fur coats, is that right?
3: Yeah, and I got it. Old Max, he's going to be sorry.
0: Old Max?
3: Hear that on the jukebox? Melancholy mood. Hear it?
1: Yes, ma'am.
3: Our song.
0: Is that right?
3: You just betcha. Old Max, our song. Partner that goes... Gone is every joy and inspiration. Tears are all I have to show. No consolation. So old Max left me. Tears in his fur coat.
1: Uh-huh. Who's Max?
3: You fella sure you don't want a drink?
0: No, ma'am.
3: Old Max, just the tears in the coat. See? This is it. What do you think of it?
0: Very pretty.
3: That's a lie. It's a lousy coat and you know it.
0: You want to tell us about the stolen coat, please?
3: Yeah, I've been working for Max almost 2 months and I just found out. You think that's pretty dumb, huh?
0: Well, maybe if you'd tell us about it.
3: 2 months. Matter of fact, I just got the message last night, Friday, May 10th, 1:22 a.m., if you want to be exact. That's when I got the message about old Max.
0: Now, look, miss, you called us and said that you had some information on some coats, and I wonder if you'd be kind enough to tell us about it.
3: Oh, just betcha. Would you put this in the jukebox for me? Play number B7, huh?
1: Yes, ma'am. B7, huh?
3: Yeah. Melancholy mood. Old Max and my song. You know what? He's a no good. A real no good.
0: This Max, has he got something to do with the burglaries?
3: Just betcha. Old slick Max, he's a pistol.
0: Yeah.
3: Say, how about a drink?
0: No, thank you.
3: I didn't mean for you, for me.
0: Suppose you tell us about Max and the furs, would you please?
3: If that's the way you want it. Max is a thief.
0: Yes, ma'am.
3: You know him?
0: I don't know.
3: Thief. Worked for him 2 months, even thinking about marrying him. All the time he's a thief.
0: What's Max's last name?
3: Barrett. Thanks for playing the song. It's real nice.
4: That's B7.
0: What about this Max?
3: Tell me how I was going to wear mink, and this is what I end up with.
0: Now look, Miss Chandler, if you have some information for us, we want to hear it. But we haven't got time to sit here and keep you company.
3: You think it's all a gag, huh? You just think I'm lonely, so I called you. That's what you think, isn't it?
0: Why don't you tell us?
3: Well, it isn't a gag. I can tell you all about the coats. All about them.
0: Yes, ma'am. That's why we're here. Would you go ahead?
3: Well, I'm a hat checker on a restaurant out in the country. It's a good racket. Got the job about 3 months ago. Doing real well at it. And I meet this Max 2 months ago. Old Max walks in.
0: Yes, ma'am.
3: Gives me the big pitch. How he thinks I'm so pretty. All that kind of stuff, you know?
0: Go ahead.
3: Well, he really piles it on. How he's got a big deal cooking. And as soon as it comes through, him and me is going to get married. Tells me that while he's waiting for the deal to gel, he's selling insurance. Old Max selling insurance. Pretty funny, huh?
0: Mm.
3: Well, he tells me that the hardest thing about selling insurance is the contacts. You know, getting to meet the people who need it. Contacts.
4: Yeah.
3: And that's where I come in. You see, old Max, he doesn't sell insurance on people, not like on their lives. He doesn't sell that kind.
0: Mm-hmm.
3: He sells what they call personal property insurance on things like rings and coats, stuff like that. You with me?
0: Yes, ma'am, so far. Go ahead.
3: Well, he tells me that if I'll help him with his contacts, he'll cut me in on his percentage. Says all I have to do is tell him when some woman comes in with a new coat, her name and address, and he'll go see her and make the sale. Gets me simple. All I gotta do is get the names and addresses.
0: Did you do it?
3: Sure. How dumb can you get? I gave him the names and addresses. I knew there was anything wrong.
0: Can you tell us what names you gave him?
3: I got every one of them. Got them at home. You can have them.
4: When'd you find out he wasn't an insurance salesman?
3: Last night, 1:22 a.m. I wasn't feeling so good, so I took off from work. Went by his place. Old Max is just coming in. Got the car parked out by his garage. Backseat is loaded with fur coats, all kind of other stuff. Watches, jewelry. That's when I knew he was a no good. Old Max, a pistol, a real no good.
0: Yes, ma'am. What happened?
3: Well, I asked him about the stuff, where he got it.
0: Yeah?
3: He told me all about it. How he'd been stealing. How all the names I'd been giving him were his sucker list. How as soon as I'd give him the information, he'd lift the stuff. All that time. 2 months, and I figured he was an insurance salesman.
0: You know what he's doing with the coats?
3: What?
0: Well, is he selling them?
3: Sure. He's got a regular order business. You call up and order a blue mink coat. If you want a platinum stole, just call Max. You'll have it.
4: Is he disposing of it here in L.A.?
3: Not old Max. He's too smart for that. Ships the stuff east.
0: Is that right?
3: Didn't I just tell you it was? You just betcha. Max gets an order, and he goes out and he fills it. Then he gets a hold of some young kid and offers him a trip to the east. Maybe Chicago, Detroit, New York. Wherever the delivery's supposed to be made. Gives the kid a plane ticket and sends him on the way.
0: The carrier know what he's doing?
3: Oh, no. Max just gives him the suitcase and tells him where to deliver it.
4: How'd you find out about the operation setup?
3: Old Max, he told me. Said that since I found out, he'd have to cut me in. Give me all the scoop.
0: Barrett ever been arrested?
3: I don't know, maybe.
0: You any close friends in town, do you know?
3: I guess. Never saw none of them myself.
0: You want to show us where he lives?
3: Sure. I want to see him get his. After the way he lied, ain't nothing too bad for him. Oh, Max, a pistol.
4: He sell all the stolen goods?
3: What do you mean?
4: Well, do you know where the stolen coats are and the rest of the things?
3: Must be in his apartment. Can't think of any other place it'd be. Gotta be there.
0: Do you know if he's there now?
3: He should be. He don't ever get up before noon. Should be there. I just want to see you get him. Lousiest trick in the world what he did to me.
0: Yeah, what's that?
3: All that time him stealing those coats. All that beautiful mink. Look at this.
0: Yes, ma'am. That's a very pretty coat.
3: I thought so, too. Take a close look. Old Max gave it to me to show he was on a level. Take a good look.
0: Yeah?
3: All that mink, and he gives me rabbit.
0: Before we left the bar, we put in a call to R&I asking if Max Barrett had a police record. The office told us that there was none in our files. We asked that a teletype be sent to George Brereton at the CII office up in Sacramento. We also had the name Wilda Chandler checked. She had no record in Los Angeles. 11:20 a.m., we got Barrett's address from the Chandler woman, and then we called a radio car. The officers took her to the city hall where she could make a full statement. Frank and I drove over to Barrett's apartment. Wilda Chandler had told us that the suspect drove a late-model Pontiac sedan. We found the car parked in the garage in the rear of Barrett's address. A preliminary search of the garage and of the car failed to turn up any evidence of the thefts. 11:46 a.m. Frank and I went up to see Barrett.
4: I'll get it.
0: Mm. Probably still asleep.
4: Mm-hmm.
5: Who is it?
0: Like to see you.
5: Just a minute.
2: Yeah?
0: You Max Barrett?
2: Yeah, who are you guys? What do you want?
0: Police officers, we'd like to talk to you.
6: Get out.
0: Hold
6: it,
0: Mr. All right, now come on your feet, Barrett.
2: What's this all about, anyway? What are you guys doing breaking in here like this?
0: You want to check the closets, Frank?
4: Right.
2: You got no right to come in here and do this. What are you looking for? I got nothing to hide.
0: You didn't act that way when we came in, did you?
2: How'd I know you were real cops? You read all the time in the papers how guys say they're cops and then break in and rob people. That's what I thought you were. Phony cops.
0: We showed you our identification, didn't we?
2: Well, how'd I know it was real? You've never been mixed up with the law before. How'd I know you were really cops?
0: How about it?
4: Place is clean.
2: Sure, it's clean. What'd you expect to find?
0: All right, come on, get dressed. We're taking you downtown.
2: For what?
0: We want to talk to you.
2: Any talking you got to do, do it here. I'm not going anyplace with you.
0: You just keep believing that, mister, and I get your clothes on. Come on.
2: What are you arresting me for?
0: Suspicion of burglary.
2: Are you serious?
0: Get dressed.
2: Okay, you take me in. Book me. But you're going to be in real trouble, cop, because there's one big problem.
0: Yeah?
2: You can't prove it.
7: 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What is the effect on these people from smoking Chesterfield? No adverse effects to the nose, throat, and sinuses, says the doctor. Consider Chesterfield's record with these smokers, with millions of other smokers throughout America. Another good reason for you to change to Chesterfield. Regular or king size, Chesterfield is best for me, best for you.
0: p.m. We called the office and arranged for a stakeout on Barrett's apartment in the event any of his associates contacted him. We asked his landlady about his friends. She told us that as far as she knew, the suspect was an insurance salesman. She said that he told her that because of his type of business, it would be necessary for him to keep late hours and that he didn't want to be disturbed during the day. We searched his apartment and his garage, but we were unable to turn up any of the stolen merchandise. We took him down to the city hall and got off all station radiograms with special attention to the police departments in Chicago, Detroit, and New York, giving them descriptions of the suspect and of the stolen property. We asked that their pawn shop details check the outlets in their cities. 3:15 p.m., we had Barrett brought to the city hall and we talked to him in the squad room.
2: Okay, you made the boo-boo. Now, how are you going to get out of it?
4: What do you mean?
2: Well, you've had the chance to check my record. You know I'm clean. How are you going to get out of having me sue you?
0: You got a job?
2: Yeah.
0: Where do you work?
2: I'm an insurance salesman.
0: What's the name of your company?
2: What do you want that for?
0: We want to talk to him.
2: I don't want you calling them. They find out I'm down here. Before I get a chance to tell them about it, I'll lose my job.
0: You kind of got this thing a little mixed up, haven't you?
2: What do you mean?
0: You've been trying to sell us how innocent you are all morning. Yet every time we ask a question, you give us a smart answer. Now, if you haven't got anything to hide, why don't you come off it and tell us the truth for a change?
2: I'm doing that.
0: When?
4: What company you work for?
2: I'm not going to tell you.
4: This rate book we found in your car. That's the one? Great Southwestern Life, that it?
2: Why don't you call them and find out?
4: We did. They say they never heard of you.
2: Then it isn't them, is it?
0: What are you doing with a rate book?
2: That illegal, too?
0: Where'd you get it?
2: Friend of mine. I like to check the prices of other companies, keep abreast of things.
0: What's the friend's name?
2: You know I'm not going to give you that. Hey, who put you on to me anyway?
0: You said it yourself. We're not going to tell you.
2: But it was that Wilda broad.
4: Who?
2: Who's playing cozy now? Wilda Chandler. She's the one who told you to pick me up, isn't she?
0: She have a reason to do that?
2: She might think so.
0: Why don't you tell us about it?
2: I tried to help her out, give her the chance to earn some extra money. Told her I'd give her $5 for every prospect she turned over to me who bought some insurance, and it worked good for a while. She started boozing it up. Got to be a real lush. Couldn't trust her anymore. She was giving me a list of bad names, making them up. I had to get rid of her.
0: Yeah?
2: Gave her a coat and called it quits.
0: How about these names she gave you? You got a copy of them?
2: No. Turned out they weren't any good, so I threw them away.
0: Frank?
4: Yeah?
0: You got that list?
4: Yeah, here you go.
0: Listen to these. See if they sound like the people Wilda told you about. Pauline Bunnell, Myrtle Briggs, Mrs. Mildred Carlson, Miss Jane Anderson, Alice Beckworth. How about it? You recognize any of them?
2: She's the one, isn't she? Lousy lush. She's the one who told you, isn't she?
1: Recognize the names?
2: Yeah.
1: Every one of those people have had a burglary in their house in the last month. There's a lot more names. Why don't you cop out and tell us the truth?
2: I got nothing to say until I see a lawyer.
5: Joe, see you a minute?
0: Yeah, Olson, right away. What do you got?
5: Kid says his name's Jim Nelson. Picked him up out at Barrett's place.
0: Anything on him?
5: Suitcase. Here it is. A couple of fur coats inside of him.
0: What about Nelson?
5: Checked him. Got a record listing to a burglary arrest. One conviction.
0: Where's he now?
5: Got him over in an interrogation room.
0: Who's with him?
5: Rubles.
0: Any trouble?
5: No. Walked in and we took him. Says he wants to see Barrett. Thought maybe you'd want to talk to him first.
0: Yeah, I do. Be right back, Frank.
1: Okay.
5: Let's go.
0: Anything on the coats?
5: Haven't had a chance to check them yet. Brought the Nelson kid right in.
0: Anybody out at Barrett's now?
5: Yeah, we called the team before we left.
0: Okay, thanks. I'll call you.
5: Right.
0: Hi, Rubles. Thanks.
2: All right. Olson, I'll be down the hall if you need anything, Joe.
0: Right, thank you. Your name Nelson, is that right?
2: Yeah.
0: Where'd you get the suitcase?
2: Barrett gave it to me.
0: When?
2: A couple of days ago. I was supposed to take it to Detroit.
0: What happened?
2: I didn't make it. Got to thinking about how he was willing to pay my expenses back there just to take the suitcase. Got to wondering what was so important. Opened the suitcase, and when I saw what was in it, I didn't want any part of it. Tried to give it back to him. Cops picked me up.
0: Mm-hmm. You know where he got the coats?
2: No, and I don't want to. Anytime a guy's willing to pay expenses back east just to deliver a suitcase, there's something phony about it. I want no part of the action. You know I got a record. I only stood one conviction. I'm trying to keep clean. You got Barrett here now?
0: That's right.
2: You gonna hold him?
0: Yeah.
2: I'd like to see him for a minute.
0: Why?
2: I'd like to tell him what I thought about the deal he tried to pull. Telling me how he was my friend. All the time getting me to carry the stuff for him. Can you fix it up so I can see him?
0: Yeah, come on.
2: You gonna be able to nail him?
0: We will now.
2: Imagine a guy would pull a stunt like that on his friends. A guy would do that, do about anything.
0: Yeah. You willing to testify about how Barrett gave you the suitcase?
2: I sure am. I want to see him nailed good.
0: Barrett?
6: Yeah?
0: Turn around here. A friend of yours wants to see you.
6: What are you doing here?
2: Thought I'd be in Detroit by now, didn't you, Max?
6: Just keep your mouth shut. They got nothing on us.
0: Watch him when I get the suitcase, Frank.
1: Yeah.
0: How about it? You ever see this bag before, Barrett?
2: He should. He gave it to me.
0: Beautiful coat here. Let's take a look at the lining, shall we?
6: I don't know anything about those. A guy sold them to me. I don't know where they came from.
1: How about it?
0: It's right there, initials, J.A. You want to tell us now, Barrett? Barrett?
6: Lousy kid, I should have known better than
0: that.
6: Trick you!
0: Come
6: on, let him go, let him go. Bust his neck.
0: Sit down, both of you. Sit down, Barrett.
6: Punk kid. Going good until he stuck his nose into it. All going good. How lousy can a deal get?
0: Well, I wouldn't worry about it.
6: What?
0: You're
6: going to
0: find out.
7: The story you have just heard is true. The names were changed to protect the innocent. On September 18th, trial was held in Department 97, Superior Court of the State of California, in and for the County of Los Angeles. In a moment, the results of that trial. Now, here is our star, Jack Webb.
0: Thank you, George Fenneman. Friends, going into the new year, there are a couple of things that we sincerely hope you'll do. One, continue to listen to Dragnet. We're going to do our best to make it the kind of a program that you want. And two, if you're not already smoking Chesterfields, try them. And of course, all of us on Dragnet wish you a happy and prosperous new year.
7: Max Rudolph Barrett was tried and convicted of burglary in the first degree, 4 counts, and received sentence as prescribed by law. Burglary in the first degree is punishable by imprisonment in the state penitentiary for a period of not less than 5 years. His associates in the burglary ring were tried and convicted of receiving stolen property, which is punishable by imprisonment in the state penitentiary for a period of not more than 10 years. Because of the cooperation she gave authorities in apprehending the suspects, Wilda Noreen Chandler was released from custody. Ladies and gentlemen, if you enjoyed the Dragnet Christmas story, it's available in RCA Victor record albums.

0: 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Heard tonight were Ben Alexander, Carolyn Jones, Vic Perrin, Lillian Baya. 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Hal Gibney speaking.
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0: Ladies and gentlemen, the story you are about to hear is true. 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
14: Dragnet, the documented drama of an actual crime. For the next 30 minutes, in cooperation with the Los Angeles Police Department, you will travel step by step on the side of the law through an actual case transcribed from official police files. From beginning to end, from crime to punishment, Dragnet is the story of your police force in action.
16: It was Tuesday, November 17th. It was raining in Los Angeles. We were working the night watch out of homicide detail. My partner's Frank Smith. The boss is Captain Lorman. My name's Friday. We were on our way back from the main jail, and it was 11:27 p.m. when we got to room 42. Homicide.
17: We gotta get that car radio fixed, Joe. It's getting worse all the time.
16: Yeah, well, we can take it over in the morning.
17: Thing almost knocked me right out of the seat when I called in tonight. As soon as you press the button, bang, you get a shot.
16: Yeah, when I was out with Lopi yesterday, he picked up the mic. I thought he was gonna climb right out of the window.
17: Yeah, well, that's pretty funny, as long as you don't have to use the thing.
16: There must be a short someplace, huh?
17: Got to get it fixed. You know, I must have used a dollar's worth of dimes calling in today. If this keeps up, I'm going to have to give up lunches.
16: Well, that wouldn't hurt you either.
17: That's not kind, Joe. I've lost 7 pounds in the last 2 weeks.
16: Where?
17: I'm going to see about a transfer.
16: Well, let's finish up this report so we can get out of here. What do you say?
17: Okay, I'm with you.
16: Hot shot, I get it. That's a robbery call, bar out in Olympic.
17: Oh, thought for a minute we were going to have to go out. All I want to do is get home and get some dry socks on. My feet are killing me.
16: Yeah, well, I got an idea. If you'll stop talking and pick up a pencil, we can quit on time for a change. Another hot shot.
17: I'll get it. Get your hat. Beating out in Hollywood.
16: Yeah?
17: Woman found her laying in the gutter.
16: She's still alive?
17: Was when they got the call. We better step on it, though.
16: Uh-huh.
17: They don't know how long she's going to last.
16: When we got to the address we'd been given by the complaint board, two radio cars from Hollywood Division were already there. An ambulance had arrived, and the crew was doing what they could for the victim. She was still alive, but the attendant said that she appeared to have a skull fracture in addition to possible internal injuries. From one of the officers who answered the call, we found that the victim had been sprawled across the sidewalk, her head in the gutter. Due to the heavy rain, a stream of water was running down and into a storm drain. The fact that the drain was above the victim's head appeared to be the only thing that saved her from drowning. The crime lab had been called, and the men from Hollywood Division were doing what they could to keep the crowd back in order to preserve any physical evidence that might have been left. The victim appeared to be a woman in her early 40s. The clothes she wore looked expensive, but they were badly torn. Her face was cut, and the men in the ambulance crew removed her immediately to Hollywood Emergency Hospital for treatment. An officer was assigned to her in the event she regained consciousness. When she was found, her left shoe was missing, and there was no sign of any purse or wallet. None of the people who'd gathered in the crowd could give us an identification of her. The homes in the vicinity were large, and the area was sparsely populated. The nearest house to the place where the victim was found was at least 300 feet down the street. We talked to the people in the crowd and found that the man who'd made the original call was still supposed to be there. We checked with the officers in the radio unit, but they said they hadn't seen him. From them, however, we found that the call had been from the home of a Mr. and Mrs. Roger Heflin. We contacted them, and they came back to the scene and pointed out the man. Frank and I took him over to our car for questioning.
17: All right, Johnson, you want to tell us what happened?
18: I don't know.
16: You called the police, didn't you?
18: Yeah, I called them.
16: You found her?
18: Yes, sir. She was lying in the street like that. I got scared, and I called the police. I thought maybe she was dead.
17: What were you doing up here this time of night?
18: Just walking around.
16: You live up here, do you?
18: No.
16: Where do you live?
18: Got a room down a fountain.
16: Let me see your identification, will you, please?
18: Oh, yeah. Here's my wallet.
16: Any money in it?
18: No.
16: All right, let me have it.
18: Here you are.
16: This your true name? Cecil August Johnson?
18: Yeah.
16: Who's Mary Johnson? I say, who's Mary Johnson? Who's she?
18: My sister.
16: This her address here on the card?
18: Yeah. Hey, you aren't going to call her, are you? You aren't going to call her.
16: Why?
18: Well, she'd be pretty sure about it if you did. She don't like me for me to get mixed up with cops. She don't like it at all.
16: You ever been in an institution? State institution. You ever been in one?
18: Yeah. I was in Camarillo once.
16: How long ago did you get out?
18: Oh, a long time ago. 3 days. Long time ago. I haven't been there for a long time.
19: What were you there for?
18: Molesting people.
19: Who?
18: I was in Camarillo.
16: Why'd they send you there, fella?
18: To get well.
16: From what?
18: Just well.
16: Yeah, we know. What'd they want you to get well from?
18: I was never in Camarillo.
16: You haven't been drinking tonight, have you? I said you've been drinking.
18: Yeah, a little bit.
19: Where?
18: Bar down Highway Boulevard.
16: When they sent you to the hospital, what was the reason?
18: I never been to hospital.
16: You told us that you'd been in Camarillo.
18: Well, that was to get well.
16: Well, look, fella, we asked you before. What for?
18: They thought I was molesting people.
16: Were you?
18: No, I didn't hurt anybody.
19: Did they say you did?
18: Yeah.
16: Who?
18: A lady. They said I hit her.
16: Did you hit her?
18: Huh?
16: I said, did you hit the woman?
18: No, I never hurt anybody.
16: You know who the woman is that you found?
18: You aren't going to call my sister, are you?
16: You know who the woman is?
18: What woman?
16: Now, look, fella, pay attention. The one you found tonight.
18: Yeah, I've known her for a long time.
16: What's her name?
18: Grace.
19: You know her last name?
18: Do
16: you know her last name?
18: No. You know, I never really been in Camarillo. I just told you that.
16: That's so? Why?
18: I don't know. Just sometimes I like to do things like that. I don't have no reason. I just like to do it. Like, once I told my sister I killed a man. She almost fainted. I just like to do that once in a while. Things get dull. I like to get them started.
16: Where'd you meet Grace?
18: Bar down in Hollywood. I go in there all the time. I met her there.
16: Did you meet her there tonight?
18: Yeah, she was there. Said she had a fight with her old man. Said they had a real beef. She told me he hit her. Belted her right in the mouth. What do you think of a guy do a thing like that to a woman? Any man do a thing like that, he's no good. No good at all. They said I did it, too. Told my sister I hit a woman.
16: Who said that?
18: Other cops when they arrested me.
19: When was this?
18: When I was at Camarillo to get well.
16: You under a doctor's care now?
18: No, I got real well at Camarillo, real well. They let me go.
16: You just got through telling us that you'd never been there.
18: I'm a liar. You can't believe anything I say. I'm a real liar. My sister's all the time saying that about me. She says I'm a liar. That's one of the reasons she used to get sore at me. I'm such a liar. I was never there.
16: You know where this Grace lived?
18: No. I think it was up on Ledgewood Drive. I think that's where it was, on Ledgewood Drive.
16: You know where the house is?
18: I never saw it. I was going to go up there one day and punch her old man in the nose. You know, because he hit Grace? I was plenty sore about it. He gave her a black eye. I was plenty sore. But I didn't. You know why?
16: You tell us.
18: Because I thought my sister would get mad at me. She always gets mad when I get in fights. And when I lie. She'd get real sore. She got no sense of humor.
16: Yeah.
18: There's a guy at the hospital who had a real sense of humor. He was funny. He had a piece of inner tube and he wore it like a hat. Floppy, you know? He had a real great sense of humor. But my sister, she don't like anybody to laugh.
16: How many times have you been arrested, fella?
18: Maybe a couple.
16: Here in Los Angeles?
18: Yeah. All the time in L.A. Cops here don't like me. They got no sense of humor. None. Never saw such dull cops.
16: All right, Johnson, you wait here. We got a few things to check out, and then we want to take you downtown.
18: You aren't going to arrest me, are you?
16: We'll see.
18: Well, I hope not. My sister, she'd be real sore.
16: Johnson? Tell me something. Did you hit her?
18: You mean, did I hit Grace? Is that what you mean?
16: That's what I mean.
18: No. I met her tonight, and she asked me to take a walk with her. To take a walk, that's all. Then all of a sudden, she was lying on the ground. I was pretty drunk. I didn't know what happened. Just all of a sudden, she was there, and I got scared, and I called the cops. But I didn't hit her. I wouldn't do a thing like that to Grace, not me. You believe that, don't you? Well, don't you? You gotta buy it. You got it, because it's the truth.
16: Is that right?
18: Sure. It's the truth. Every word.
16: Well, you said it yourself, didn't you? You're an awful liar. 12:52 a.m. Well, one of the officers from a radio unit stood by with Cecil Johnson. We talked with Lieutenant Lee Jones from the crime lab. He told us that what footprints they'd found in the immediate vicinity of the victim had been destroyed by the rain. He told us that his crew was unable to find any useful physical evidence. The area was searched, but we failed to find either the missing left shoe or the woman's purse, if she'd carried one. We put in a call to the Hollywood Receiving Hospital. Dr. Elwin Terrell told us that the victim was suffering from a fracture of the skull and apparently several broken ribs. He told us that the woman was in a deep coma and she couldn't be questioned at that time. We asked him to contact us through the business office in the event that she regained consciousness. We questioned the people in the neighborhood, but they were of no aid. None of them recalled hearing any automobiles on the streets, and none of them could testify as to the people loitering in the area. 1:10 a.m., we took Cecil Johnson and had him detained at the city jail pending further investigation. A check of his record showed that he'd been sent to Camarillo twice on charges of molesting and violation of Section 245 PC. He'd been released into the custody of his sister 3 weeks previously. Before he was placed in a cell, we got the name and address of the bar where he said he'd met the woman he called Grace. 1:40 a.m., Frank and I drove out to the place. It was located on Hollywood Boulevard near Las Palmas Avenue. There was only one other customer in the place when we went in. The bartender was cleaning up for the night.
19: What'll it be?
16: We're looking for Emil.
19: Hi, man. What do you want? It's not about that lousy Jackie, is it?
16: What's that?
19: You're cops, aren't you? Isn't this about Jackie?
20: We're police officers, yeah.
19: You gotta understand, I thought he was an actor. You know, I thought he was just hanging around the place to take work calls. That's what he told me. I didn't have no way of knowing different. It's the truth.
16: We don't know anything about Jackie. We'd like to ask you some questions about a man named Cecil Johnson.
19: That crackpot? You know, I thought you were after me because of Jackie. Oh, there it goes again. Excuse me.
16: Yeah.
21: Hello?
19: Here it is. No, he ain't here anymore. What? I don't care how the horse did. Jackie ain't here. Now, don't call me no more. You see, this guy Jackie's a book. All the time he's using my phone and I don't know it. Yesterday, a couple of cops come in and put the arm on him. All day, the phone's been ringing.
16: Yeah.
19: From what they say, he's lucky he got arrested. He must have lost his shirt yesterday. Horse came in that paid 20 to 1. Boy, he really must have had it.
16: I see. Now, what do you know about this Cecil Johnson?
19: A creep. A real creep.
16: Did you see him tonight?
19: Yeah, he was in.
16: About what time?
19: Let's see, it was just before the fight on TV. That'll make it about 6:45. Yeah, about then, about 6:45.
20: He come in alone?
19: Oh, yeah, always does. He don't have no friends.
16: What time did he leave, do you remember?
19: Well, we stayed around and watched the fight. Got into an argument with a guy. Then he left about, let's see. I guess it must have been about 9:30, 9:45.
16: You know a woman named Grace? We understand she's in here quite a bit.
19: Grace, huh? Well, we got a couple of Graces come in here. What's yours look like?
16: About 42, dark hair, wearing a tweed coat.
19: Excuse me a minute, huh?
16: Yeah.
19: Hello? Yeah, it is. No, he's not here. He won't be back, so stop calling. I don't care if it did pay that. Look, but I got no part in the action. Now, forget the number, huh? Jackie's gone. He's in the can. Yeah, he's pinched. Now, lay off, huh? Now, let's see. Dark hair, tweed coat. Oh, yeah, that'll be Grace Dillon.
20: Dillon?
19: Yeah, she's pretty much of a regular.
20: D-I-L-L-O-N.
19: Yeah, I guess so. D-I-L-L-O-N. I guess that's the way to spell it. Well, what's all the questions? Something wrong?
16: What time was she in here tonight?
19: Who says she was?
16: Well, that's what we understand.
19: Oh. Oh, yeah, well, there's nothing wrong around here. No reason not to cooperate. She was here, come in about 8.
16: What time did she leave?
19: Well, I guess it was 9:30, 9:45.
16: Did she leave alone?
19: I gotta think about that.
16: All right.
19: Lots of people in here with the fights, you know. Let me think. I'm gonna tear that thing right out of the wall.
21: He ain't here. He's been pinched. I don't know when he'll be back, and I don't care.
19: You know, come to think about it, I think she left with that Cecil.
20: Johnson?
19: Yeah.
16: Did either one of them have much to drink, you know?
19: Well, Cecil had a couple of beers. That's all he needs. Don't take much with him.
20: How about the Dillon woman?
19: She was feeling no pain when she got here. Really carrying a load. I finally told her to take a walk, told her I couldn't serve her no more. That's when she left. Her and Cecil were sitting right there next to each other. When I told her I wouldn't pour no more for her, she got hacked and her and Cecil left.
16: You know where she lives?
19: Not right off. I can look it up. We keep a list of people who come in here. Send them announcements about things, like when we get a new piano player, things like that.
16: Oh, I see.
19: I can look it up for you. Just take a minute.
16: Fine, thanks.
19: C, A, B, C. Oh, here it is. Darby, Dexter, Dibbs. I wish he'd come in and pick up the tab we can. Oh, let's see here. Here it is. 2917 Ledgewood Drive.
16: 2917. Thank you.
19: You can take the card if you want. Don't make any difference to me if she never comes back. The way she carried on tonight. People just don't understand.
16: What's that?
19: You can just serve them so much. After that, you're pouring 100 proof trouble. You got to shut them off sometime.
16: Uh-huh. She ever come in here with her husband?
19: Dillon?
16: Yeah.
19: A couple of times. Quite a while ago, though. They came in late one night, sat back there in the booth, had a couple of quick belts. He drinks Irish whiskey, likes it neat. I had a big beef. I finally had to go back and ask him to go out. He's a real bum. He's mean.
16: Mm-hmm. Yeah.
19: The kind of guy where to know him is to hate him. You know the kind?
16: Yeah.
21: He ain't here. I don't care how much you lost. He's in the can and what...
19: What? Oh, yeah, honey. Well, I didn't know it was you. Uh-huh. Hey, yeah, I'll be home early, as soon as I close up. Right. Yeah, well, I do, too.
20: What?
19: All right, honey. I love you. I do, too, mean it. Look, honey, there's a couple of men here I got to talk to. And, well, yeah, as soon as I close up, yeah. Goodbye, honey.
20: What?
19: Oh, yeah, all right. There, bye. It's the wife. We've just been married a couple of weeks. She's kind of, you know.
20: Yeah.
2: Did Dylan never hit his wife, would you know?
19: Yeah, he did. She came in here one night with a mouse that had no end. Said her old man gave it to her. See, what's all this about anyway? There's something wrong with Grace? Something happened to her?
2: Well, we don't know yet.
19: Well, let me give you this for free. If there's anything happened to her, 6'2 and even was her old man. It's a real bum. He's mean. Anything wrong, and it's him that caused it. You better talk to him. You'll find out.
2: All right, sir. Thank you very much.
20: Yes, sir, we will. Thanks.
19: No, not at all. Glad to help out.
2: All right. Good night.
19: Say, you guys going downtown?
2: Yeah, that's right.
19: To the jail?
2: Yeah.
19: Well, if you see Jackie, will you give him a message for me?
2: All right, what's that?
19: Tell him if he gets out, I don't want him back here no more.
2: Okay.
19: Guy ties up my phone.
2: A.M. We got a description of the victim's husband and checked the name through R&I. We were unable to come up with any criminal record on him. Frank and I drove out to the address given us by the bartender. It was a large English stucco house 5 blocks from where Grace Dillon had been found. We rang the bell and waited. An elderly woman answered the door and told us that Herman Dillon was not in. She explained that she was a babysitter and that she'd been called to take care of the couple's 3 children. She went on to say that Mr. Dillon left the house at approximately 10:15 p.m. and had not yet returned. We called the office and arranged for a stakeout to be set up on the house. While we waited for the officers to arrive, the babysitter told us that the Dillons had constant fights. She said that on several occasions, Mr. Dillon threatened to kill his wife if she didn't spend more time at home taking care of the children. She went on to explain that there'd been an argument that evening, and that after a loud fight, the wife had left the house. After she'd been gone for over an hour, Herman Dillon left to find her. 3:02 a.m., the officers arrived. We asked them to wait for the husband to return and then to notify us immediately. Frank and I drove downtown and checked into the crime lab. We talked to Lieutenant Lee Jones regarding his findings. He told us that he'd gone over the victim's clothing, but he was unable to find any physical evidence to help us in finding her assailant. 3:46 a.m., we checked into the office and put in a call to the hospital.
20: How do you spell that, Doc?
4: Huh? A-D-E.
20: Yes, sir. Well, do you have any idea when that might be?
4: I see, sir.
20: Mm-hmm. Well, if you'll let us know.
4: Right.
20: Yeah, the business office here will know how to reach us.
4: Right.
20: Thanks again. Good night, Doc.
2: How is she?
4: Well, the doctor says he's finished his examination. She's got a frontal bone fracture, 3 broken ribs, cuts and contusions.
2: She gonna be all right?
4: Yeah, you think so. Says she might come out of it any time. Says it looks like she might have been thrown from a car.
2: Yeah, well, that'd explain the missing shoe and purse, wouldn't it?
4: Yeah.
2: You have any idea when we can talk to her?
4: No, might not do any good anyway.
2: What do you mean?
4: Well, the doc says this kind of fracture can produce a retrograde amnesia.
2: Huh?
4: She won't remember anything.
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2: Frank and I signed out of the office and we went home. At 5:13 a.m., I got a call that the husband of the victim, Herman Dillon, had returned home. The officers who called said that they were bringing him down to the city hall. I got in touch with Frank, and by the time we got to the squad room, Dillon was already there. He appeared dazed and acted as if he'd been drinking heavily. We sent out for some black coffee for him. He apparently didn't know what had happened to his wife.
19: What's all this about, anyway? What are you dragging me out of my house like this for?
2: Got a few questions we want to ask you, Dillon.
19: What do you got that's so important you got to go through it at 6 a.m?
2: When'd you see your wife last?
19: About 7:30 last night. Why?
20: How do you and your wife get along?
3: We've been married for 10 years.
16: Not much of an answer, mister.
3: You're not married. Been married 10 years and it's an answer. Been married 10 years, it's all the answer you need.
20: Well, maybe you better spell it out for me.
3: After that long, you have a few disagreements. Bound to. You know, being together all that time.
16: You and your wife have a disagreement last night, did you?
3: Yeah, we had a discussion.
20: What about?
3: I don't think that's any of your business.
16: Yeah, well, maybe it is. Now, what'd you argue about?
3: Her running around. Wasn't a real argument, just a discussion.
16: Well, we got it. It was more than that.
3: Then you got it wrong.
20: We heard you hit her a couple of times.
3: That's a lie. I might have shoved her a little. She had it coming, though, all the time running around. We got 3 kids, 3 little kids, and she doesn't care that for them. Always going out, hanging around those cheap bars, boozing it up. I came home the other night, she'd walked out and left the kids all alone, all by themselves. Didn't even get a sitter for them.
16: Where you been tonight?
3: Why? Why you have to know that?
16: You want to tell us?
3: Yeah. After Grace and me had the fight, she walked out. I waited for her to come home, then when she didn't, I went out to find her.
16: Did you?
3: Hmm?
16: Did you find her?
3: No, I looked all over for her. All the bars along the boulevard, but she wasn't there.
16: Where you been since the bars closed?
3: Walking around.
16: In all this rain?
3: Yeah. I've been trying to figure out what to do, trying to make up my mind.
16: About what?
3: What I should do with Grace. Things can't go on like this. They just can't.
16: We've heard from some of your wife's friends that you made threats in their lives. Is that right?
3: Who told you that?
16: We just heard it. Is it true?
3: Yeah, I suppose so. If I'd have found her tonight, I'd have maybe killed her. I'd never been so mad before.
20: Did you see anybody you knew tonight?
3: What?
20: When you were walking around, did you see anybody you knew?
3: No, why?
16: When you got no way to prove where you were.
3: Why do I have to do that?
16: Might make things easier on you.
3: Hey, what's this all about anyway? Why are you asking all these questions about me and Grace? What are you trying to say? Where is Grace, you know?
16: Yeah.
3: Well, where is she? What's happened to her?
16: She's in the hospital. She's had an accident. It's pretty bad.
3: What kind of an accident?
16: Looks like she was beaten.
3: And you think I did it?
16: Might have been you.
3: Is she alive?
16: Yeah.
3: You think I beat her up?
16: Did you?
3: No, I maybe wanted to, knock some sense into her, but I didn't do it.
16: You prove where you were tonight?
3: Why?
20: And you prove where you were?
3: No, I don't even know myself. Hey, you really think I did it?
16: That's what we're trying to find out.
3: You know, I was pretty drunk tonight. I got real loaded. That's a terrible part.
16: Yeah, let me see your hands, will you?
3: Why?
16: Let me see them.
3: All right.
16: Put them up there, both of them.
3: Here.
16: Where'd you get those bruises?
3: I don't know. I don't remember.
16: You better try. This is pretty important.
3: I told you I was drunk.
16: There's only one thing that'll put bruises like that on your hands.
3: Yeah?
16: You hit something pretty hard. Herman Dillon was detained pending further investigation. We'd called the hospital, but there was no change in Mrs. Dillon's condition. Because of the lack of physical evidence, her testimony was essential in apprehending the person who'd beaten her. We had 2 prime suspects. Cecil Johnson, who was known to have been in her company when she left the bar. Johnson's record indicated that he was capable of committing the crime. On the other hand, the victim's husband had stated that he might kill her. He was unable to explain his movements at the time of the attack. The only person who could tell us the true story was the victim herself, and we had the doctor's statement that she might not remember the events immediately leading up to the beating. At 10:14 a.m. the following morning, the officer called from the hospital telling us that Mrs. Dillon had regained consciousness and could be questioned. The doctor told us that she was calling for her husband and asked that we bring Dillon with us. We went by the city jail and picked him up, and then we drove over to the hospital. The doctor told us that Mrs. Dillon was in a weak condition and that we couldn't talk to her at any length. Frank, Dillon, and I went into her room and waited for her to open her eyes.
5: Is that you, Herman?
3: Yes, dear.
5: You're not mad at me, are you? You're not still mad at me?
3: No, dear, I'm not.
5: Oh, that's good. I was afraid you still were mad. You know, Herman, you shouldn't have hit me like you did. I know maybe I had a reason, but you shouldn't have hit me.
16: Can you tell us what happened, Mrs. Dillon?
5: Who are you?
16: Police officers.
5: What are you doing here?
16: Trying to find out who did this to you.
5: It wasn't anybody did it.
16: Ma'am?
5: Wasn't anybody. I did it myself. Silly, did it all by myself.
16: I don't believe I understand, Miss Dillon.
5: Herman and me had a fight, and I walked out. I was going to leave him. I went down and had a few drinks, just a few, and I got to thinking about me and Herman. How I was such a bad wife. I got to thinking about the kids and how I was a bad mother. You aren't still mad at me, are you, Herman? Really, in your heart?
3: No, Grace, I'm glad you're going to be all right. That's all that counts.
16: You want to tell us what happened, Miss Dillon, please?
5: I was on my way home. I was going back. Cecil was walking home with me. It was raining pretty hard, and we came to a gutter that was full of water. I stepped up on the curb to go around it. I didn't want to step in the water, and I fell. Fell down the hill, rolled all the way to the bottom, all the way to the next street. I remember falling. I remember laying in the street down below and how I couldn't move. I didn't know about anything else after that. Until just when you got here, Len, I don't remember much of anything.
16: You mean that you fell down yourself, that nobody beat you up, huh?
5: No. Herman hit me when I was home. He got mad at me and hit me. But he was right. You were right, honey, real right. But it's going to be different, I promise you. Just as long as you ain't still mad at me, that's all that matters, that you ain't mad.
3: Now, take it easy, honey. Everything's going to be all right. Just take it easy and try to get some sleep.
5: I love you, Herman. I love you very much. And I'm going to make it all up to you, all the bad times. I'm going to make it all up to you.
3: I love you too, Grace. Now, you go to sleep. Get some rest.
5: All right, honey.
16: All right, thank you, Miss Dillon. We better go.
3: You going to want me anywhere, Sergeant?
16: No, I don't think so.
3: Wonder if she means it, if she really does.
16: What's that?
3: About making it up to the kids, how things are going to be different.
16: Well, I don't know. She said she would.
3: That's just it. She said it so many times before.
0: The story you have just heard is true. The names were changed to protect the innocent.
14: On November 18th, a meeting was held in the Captain's Office, Homicide Division. In a moment, the results of that meeting.
0: Now, here is our star, Jack Webb.
16: Thank you, George Fenneman. 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
14: Since no crime had been committed, no legal action was taken against Mr. and Mrs. Dillon. Cecil August Johnson was removed to Room 5, Georgia Street Receiving Hospital, for further psychiatric examination. You have just heard Dragnet, a series of authentic cases from official files. Technical advice comes from the Office of Chief of Police W.H. Parker, Los Angeles Police Department. Technical advisors, Captain Jack Donahoe, Sergeant Marty Wynn, Sergeant Vance Frazier. Heard tonight were Ben Alexander, Jack Crucian, Vivi Janis, Harry Bartell. Script by John Robinson. Music by Walter Schumann. Hal Gibney speaking.
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1: Ladies and gentlemen, the story you are about to hear is true. The names have been changed to protect the innocent. You're a detective sergeant. You're assigned a burglary detail. In the past 5 weeks, 17 homes in your city have been stripped of all valuables. There's no lead to the thief. No description. Your job, get him. Before you buy your next pack of cigarettes, think this over. A doctor has been examining a group of Chesterfield smokers with special attention to the nose, throat, and sinuses. His latest report, after a full year and a half, says no adverse effects from smoking Chesterfield. Don't you want to try a cigarette with a record like this? Chesterfield, regular or king size, they're low in nicotine, highest in quality, best for you.
0: Dragnet, the documented drama of an actual crime. For the next 30 minutes, in cooperation with the Los Angeles Police Department, you will travel step by step on the side of the law through an actual case transcribed from official police files. From beginning to end, from crime to punishment, Dragnet is the story of your police force in action.
2: It was Wednesday, June 3rd. It was hot in Los Angeles. We were working the day watch out of burglary detail. My partner's Frank Smith. The boss is Captain Wisdom. My name's Friday. We'd just been relieved from stakeout, and we were on our way to get something to eat. It was 12:27 a.m. when we got to the corner of Fedora and Ardmore Streets. The Cakes and Griddle Cafe.
3: There's a couple back here, Joe.
2: Yeah, that's fine.
3: What'll it be, fellas? You got a menu?
4: Up there on the board.
3: Huh? Oh, yeah. Yeah. How's the hash?
4: Doing pretty good. We're out of it.
3: I didn't think a restaurant was ever out of hash.
4: We are.
2: Uh-huh. You want to give me a stack of wheat cakes, some bacon, and a cup of coffee, please?
3: Hey, that sounds good. I'll have the same. But make mine plain hot cakes and sausage on the side, will you?
4: Yeah. Well, you want the coffee now?
3: Yeah.
2: Yeah, that'll be fine.
4: Coming up.
3: Say, put an egg on my hot cakes, huh?
4: Yeah.
3: Over light?
4: Over light.
3: Yeah. Well, I'm hungry, Joe.
2: Well, I figured that.
3: Is that the morning paper you got there?
2: Yeah, this? Yeah.
3: Yeah.
2: Yes, it is.
3: Hand it over, will you?
2: There you are.
3: Thanks.
2: What's on the front page?
3: I'm looking at the sports, Joe.
2: A lot of news there. Do you want to know what's going on in the world?
3: Joe, I like the sports. I get the news all the time. Look, my boys, the Hollywood stars won again. Puts them 9 up. Looks like they might win the pennant.
2: Good.
3: Is Dale Long sure knocking them in?
2: Who?
3: Dale Long.
2: Oh.
3: Joe, you're not much of a baseball fan, are you?
2: Yeah, I like to watch the series on TV.
3: It's going
2: to
3: be pretty good. Looks like the Yanks and the Dodgers.
4: Here's your coffee.
2: Oh, thank you.
4: The rest will be right here.
3: Good.
4: You fellas new in the neighborhood, aren't you?
2: What's that?
4: You're new around here, aren't you?
2: Yeah.
3: Stevens got 3 hits.
4: Most of our trade is neighborhood people. Come in for coffee and cakes on the way home from the show. I could tell you fellas are new here. Haven't seen you before.
2: Yeah.
4: I'll get the rest of the order.
2: Fine.
3: We got one RBI.
2: What?
3: Stevens got one RBI.
2: You got a what?
3: RBI, Joe. Run, batted
2: oh,
3: in.
2: Oh, yeah.
3: RBI.
2: I know what you mean.
3: Yes.
2: I didn't understand what you said.
3: You got to know all that stuff to really watch a game.
2: Yeah, I know that.
4: Here you go, fellas. Wheat cakes and bacon, hot cakes and sausage.
3: Wait a minute. Where's the egg?
4: Inside.
2: Where?
4: Inside.
3: Oh, look, Joe, underneath there, see?
2: Yeah.
3: Egg underneath.
4: Here's the syrup.
2: Thank you.
4: Sure had some excitement around here.
2: That right?
4: Yeah. Don't you guys read the papers?
2: He does.
3: Yeah.
2: Sports page.

0: No, no, I mean the front page.
1: What's been going on? He won't tell me.
0: All the burglaries. Been 17 of them in the last 5 weeks. It's running the cops silly.
2: Is that so?
0: Sure. They don't know where they're going. Running them silly. Say, you like a little more coffee?
1: Yeah, I wouldn't mind, please. Very good coffee, too. You make it yourself here?
0: Yeah, thanks a lot.
2: Put a head on this, too, honey.
0: Fine. There have been at least 5 detectives in here in the last couple of weeks asking questions. Trying to come up with a lead. Sure running them ragged. You guys haven't read about it, huh?
1: Yeah, I think I've seen something about it somewhere.
0: It's pretty funny. Just get this picture. Now get it. A guy. They figure it's one fella. He walks up to the back of a house. First off, he's sure there's nobody home. Then he walks up to one of the windows and punches a hole in the screen. Jimmy's the window, walks right in and lifts the jewelry in the house and takes off. Just as cool as can be. They figure he's hitting the places between 6 and 9. You get that? Between 6 and 9 p.m. They must have half the cops on the force looking for the guy. They're running rings around him. How's the cakes?
2: Fine.
0: Good. We got kind of secret recipe here. Wife made it up. Anyway, I was talking to one of the people who had it. You know, one of the victims, guy over on Hobart. He said the cops came in and went all over his house, took fingerprints, pictures, all that. Worked on his house for about 5 hours. Went all over the backyard looking for footprints. And you know what they came up with?
1: No.
0: Nothing. Absolutely nothing. All that time, all those men, and they didn't come up with nothing. He sure got the cops running in circles.
1: You got a check?
0: Hmm?
1: Check.
0: Oh, yeah, here you go. Stack of wheats, bacon, hot sausage and egg, 2 coffees. I won't charge you for the refills.
1: That's very nice of you, thank you.
0: Oh, that's all right. Let's see, comes to $1.25, taxes $1.29.
1: Okay. You got any pennies, Frank?
2: Yeah, I got 2.
1: Here, take a nickel, break it apart.
2: I'll get my wallet, Joe. Maybe I've got a couple in there.
0: Hey.
2: Yeah.
0: Hey, how come you guys are carrying guns? You ain't gonna hold up the place, are you? There isn't any money here.
1: We're police officers.
0: Detectives?
2: Yeah.
0: Oh. Say, I hope you guys ain't sore about what I said about you running in circles.
1: No, forget it. That's all right.
0: Oh, no, come on. Let this one be on the house. Take your money back. Sort of a way to say I'm sorry.
1: No, it's all right.
2: Forget it.
0: I'd like to pop for the cakes.
1: No, thanks. Thanks just the same.
0: Well, hope you come back again.
1: Sure.
0: Say, just a minute.
1: Yeah.
0: I'd like to ask you a question.
1: Mm-hmm.
0: About this fellow who's been pulling the jobs.
1: Yeah.
0: When do you figure you're going to get him?
1: When he runs out of circles. The papers had carried the story since the 5th burglary. As the thefts continued, the stories grew in importance. The thief had been operating in the same general area. On each report, the crime lab had been sent out. Pictures were taken, fingerprints were lifted. When the sum total of evidence was weighed and sifted, we were able to establish the fact that we were looking for the same man or men. He was in possession of a 1/4-inch punch, which he used on the screens, and a 1/2-inch jimmy, which he used to pry open the windows. From traces of fabric that he left on the 4th job, we knew that he wore cotton gloves. We had no physical description of him to work with, nothing but the M.O. that he used. The stats office had made run after run looking for a lead. The possibles that they'd turned up were checked out, but they netted us nothing. Communications had been gotten off to the rest of the nation asking for information on known criminals who used the same M.O., but the replies were of no help. All recently released convicts from the state penitentiaries and work farms were checked. We found nothing. The pawn shops in the Southland were alerted to be on the lookout for the stolen goods. Again, nothing. Informants and other sources of information were questioned and re-questioned. And at the end of 5 weeks, we were right back where we started. The newspapers took up the stories in full force. They ran cartoons of the thief, picturing him as an invisible phantom who could almost announce the time of the next housebreaking to the police and then proceed according to plan without interference. Every known method of apprehending the burglar was tried. None of them worked. Captain Wisdom assigned 4 other teams of men to the case. Metro Division sent out another 2 cars to aid in the rolling stakeout. Apparently, we were stopped cold. 2 more days passed, and on Friday, June 5th, we got a report of another burglary. 9:36 a.m. Frank and I left the office to check it out.
3: Yes, something you want?
1: We'd like to see Miss Santos, if we could.
3: Who are you?
1: Police officers, ma'am. Is Miss Santos in?
3: Oh, well, I'm her. Come on in.
1: Thank you.
3: Come on, hurry up. I don't want to let the flies into the house.
2: Yes, ma'am.
3: Whew. never saw so many flies around as this summer. Sit down.
1: Thank you.
3: Can I get you anything? Cup of coffee?
1: No, thank you, ma'am.
3: You don't mind if I have some?
1: No, you go right ahead.
3: Just having another cup before I get started down the house, sort of the lull before the storm.
1: Ma'am?
3: Kids are downstairs playing. They'll be up in a minute. They get to running around. It's impossible to get anything done.
1: Yes, ma'am.
3: All I can do is get a second cup of coffee in the morning. Excuse me, Mind. I'll be right back.
1: Sure.
3: Just make yourself comfortable.
1: Thank you.
4: Thank you, ma'am.
3: Now then, this is about the burglary last night, isn't it?
1: Yes, ma'am. We'd like to go over the list of stolen articles with you.
3: Uh-huh, that's it. Everything they took.
1: I'd like to check it if we can.
3: Wasn't anything else in the house for him to take?
1: Well, let's see here. According to what we have on the report, you listed $47 in cash, haven't
3: I? Yeah, that's from the jar.
1: Ma'am?
3: We got a little candy jar upstairs. Keep loose change in it. Whenever I have anything left over from my household money, I put in there. Anthony, he's my husband.
2: Yes, ma'am.
3: Well, whenever Anthony's got any loose change in his pocket, he drops it in there. Adds up in time. $47.
1: Yes, ma'am. You're pretty sure about the amount now.
3: Yeah, you see, we keep a little piece of paper in the jar. Got the amount written on it so as we can tell how much we've added to it.
1: Mm-hmm.
3: Whoever stole the money didn't take the paper, just the money. Had exactly $47.
1: Yes, ma'am. Now, you list a ruby and diamond woman's wristwatch, is that right?
3: Gonna use it for a trip to Las Vegas.
1: A big fun?
3: We were gonna use the money in the jar for a trip to Las Vegas. Only needed $150 more. Now we gotta start all over again.
1: Yes, ma'am. Now, about the watch?
3: Oh, yeah. Well, they stole that, too. Had two rubies on one side, three diamonds on the other, little gold band. Took that, too. Anniversary present from Anthony. He's my husband.
1: Uh-huh.
3: Gave it to me on our fifth anniversary, February 2nd.
1: Now you list a diamond ring. Wonder if you can give us a little better description of the ring.
3: My engagement ring. Solitaire. Not very big. Had on my dressing table on one of those little ring gadgets. You know, the little block of wood on the little stick?
1: Yes, ma'am.
3: You put your rings on it when you're doing the dishes? Not very big.
1: Yes, ma'am. Now, was there anything else of value taken?
3: No. A couple of cheap little costume pieces, bracelet, couple of pins, nothing really worth anything.
1: I'd like to have descriptions of the pieces, if we could.
3: Well, I can give them to you.
1: All right, fine.
3: You really think you're going to be able to catch the fellow that took the things?
1: Well, we don't know. We're sure going to try. Have there been any strangers that you've noticed in the neighborhood lately?
3: No, none that I can think of right off.
4: Any strange cars, ma'am?
3: You married, officer?
4: Yes, ma'am.
3: Got any kids?
4: Yes, ma'am, too.
3: Mm-hmm. Well, you just ask your wife how much time she's got to take notice of cars driving up and down the street. Noticing whether people are loitering in front of the house or not. You just ask her. She'll tell you. You men all the time talking about the modern conveniences. Help out the housework. Just zip and the house is clean with the vacuum. Swish the dishes around. They're all clean with the new soaps.
1: Yes, ma'am.
3: Well, maybe it's better than our mothers had it, but they still haven't come up with nothing short of a straitjacket that'll keep you from having to run after the kids all day.
1: Yes,
3: you
1: ma'am.
3: Ask your wife. She'll tell you.
1: Yes, ma'am.
3: You ask yours, too. You'll see.
1: I'm not married, Miss Sanders.
3: Well, then you wouldn't know. Well, you can talk to his wife. Those fellas last night, they gained clues?
4: We haven't checked with them yet, ma'am.
3: Seems like they should be able to tell something about who did it. All that powder they was putting around, the pictures they was taking, all the excitement. Took me 2 hours after they left before I could get the kids to sleep. All that trouble, they should have something that's going to get the things back. Sure know one thing.
1: What's that, ma'am?
3: Man that stole the watch. Wish they'd taken the book.
1: Beg your pardon?
3: The record book. It was right in the drawer of the dressing table. The way those people at the store are, if you don't find them, they will.
1: I don't believe I understand this, Alice.
3: The people where we bought the wristwatch. They'll find him, sure. They won't let him get away with it.
1: Ma'am?
3: The watch. It isn't paid for.
1: Ten:42 a.m. We started to canvass the neighborhood. For the next hour, we talked to the people in the houses on both sides of the street. None of them could add anything to the story given us by the latest victim. 12 noon, Frank and I called the office and told them we'd be out for 7. As we were leaving our car, a tall, elderly man approached us. He identified himself as Ross Dunham. He explained that he lived in the corner house on the same street as Mrs. Santos.
5: Yeah, my wife told me you were by the house this morning.
1: Yes, sir, we were.
5: Got something that maybe you can use.
4: What's that, Mr. Dunham?
5: Well, I noticed it right off. Didn't want to say anything about it to the missus. You know, women get upset. Thought it'd be better not to mention it.
1: Yes, sir, what is it?
5: Night before last, Thursday, I saw the car.
1: What car was that, sir?
5: The one I want to tell you about. I was going downtown to tell you officers about it. Felt kind of like it was my duty. You know, public spirit.
1: Yes, sir. How about the car?
5: Well, it was kind of warm night. Mrs. and I were sitting out on the porch in the glider, just taking the night air. Then I saw the car go by. Didn't think much about it at first.
1: I see.
5: Must have been about 6:30, right after supper. We just sitting there, taking the air, having a glass of iced tea. Then I saw the car go by again, slow-like, like he was looking the houses over.
1: Could you describe the car for us, sir?
5: Yeah, got written right down here someplace. Car went by the house 2 more times that night. 4 times, all told. 4.
1: Uh-huh.
5: I think I got it in my wallet. Might have left it in my other pants. I thought you... Oh, no, here it is. There it is. Even got the license number.
1: Yes, sir.
5: It gonna help?
1: We don't know, sir. We'll check it out.
4: Can I have that paper, please? I'll call it in, Joe. Haven't checked DMV.
2: Right.
5: Sure hope it gives you guys some help. The way the burglars been running around here, terrible. A man isn't safe to leave his house. I've been thinking about having those little bell alarms put on the window.
2: Did the officers talk to you last night, sir?
5: You mean when they came out to see Mr. Santos?
2: Yes, sir.
5: No, they didn't. I saw the police car. I thought about going down to talk to them. But the missus would have wanted to know what was going on. Told her about the car and it had upset her. She's kind of nervous. Breaks out in a rash whenever anything happens like this.
2: I see.
5: Got just about every kind of ointment in the world. Doctor says it's in her mind. Says it's all in her imagination. You believe that?
2: Well, I wouldn't know, sir.
5: I don't put much stock in it. I used to get rashes when I'd eat fresh peaches. Don't anymore, though.
4: See you in a minute, Joe.
2: Yeah, would you excuse me, Mr. Dunham?
5: Yeah, sure.
2: Mm-hmm.
4: Did you get anything? Yeah. Didn't have any trouble making the car. Got a good suspect.
2: Yeah, who?
4: Guy named Oakes.
2: Oakes?
4: Yeah. Works on a burglary. It's a police car.
1: We thank Mr. Dunham for his cooperation in the attempt to help us. As a public-minded citizen, he'd done what he thought was right. During the time we'd been working on the case, we'd turned up dozens of well-meaning citizens who wanted to cooperate. Each of the tips, no matter how remote, we checked out. This meant using additional man-hours and pulling officers off other assignments to investigate the possible leads. But in every event, we appreciated the tips. 3 more days passed. The thief hit once more. In spite of the close surveillance we were keeping on the area, he somehow managed to get into the vicinity, commit the crime, and leave without being observed. The pressure from local citizens' clubs and insurance companies got a little heavier. On Tuesday morning, June 10th, a meeting was held in Chief of Detectives Thad Brown's office. The detail and results of our investigation were gone over again. Additional bulletins were gotten out requesting information on the M.O. The area of the rolling stakeout was increased to 96 square blocks. That's 2 square miles. A new plan for surveillance was worked out. Under the new conditions, we were able to keep the entire neighborhood under almost constant watch. Additional teams of men were assigned from Metro Division. To date, the thief had stolen jewelry, money, and other personal property amounting to a little over $8,000. The check on the pawn shops was tightened, but none of the merchandise turned up in the normal outlets. Every night, between the hours of 5:30 and midnight, the dragnet of the area was put into effect. During the next week, the theft stopped completely. Apparently, we'd stopped the burglar, but we still hadn't caught him. Wednesday, June 17th. I checked in for work.
4: Joe?
2: Yeah?
4: I think we got something.
2: What's that?
4: I was just down the hall with Bates.
2: Yeah.
4: I checked out the FI cars that have been filed in the area we're working. Came up with one possible.
2: Yeah, what do you got on it?
4: Guy named Boyd Hall. He was stopped 4 times in the last week in different locations in the same general area. Told the officers he was on his way home.
2: How do you spell that name?
4: B-O-Y-D, Boyd Hall.
2: Mm-hmm. You got his address?
4: Yeah, better check it out. I ran the name through R&I and came up with 8. 3 of them back in the joint, 1 dead, other 4 have to be checked out. Descriptions don't fit too well.
2: Let me see there.
4: Yeah, here you are.
2: You better get right out there, huh?
4: Yeah, let's go.
2: Mm-hmm.
4: Might be something, huh?
2: I don't know. We're due for a break.
1: Fifteen minutes later, we turned off Vermont Avenue onto Venice Boulevard. 4 blocks to the left, and we turned onto Dewey Street. Another block and a half, and we pulled up in front of the address.
4: Well, this is 1800. Ought to be right. Here.
2: Mm-hmm.
4: Well, we're still batting 1,000.
2: 1804 Dewey?
4: Yeah. Vacant lot.
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6: His report is a part of a program supervised by a responsible independent research laboratory and is based on thorough bi-monthly examinations of a group of Chesterfield smokers over a period of a year and a half.
8: That's 18 full months now. Don't you want to smoke a cigarette with a record like this? Regular or king size?
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1: Wednesday, June 17th, 8:48 a.m. We canvassed the neighborhood around the vacant lot. None of the people had ever heard of Boyd Hall. We asked about anyone answering the description listed on the FI cards. The neighbors couldn't help us there either. 11:17 a.m. We returned to the office and we started to check out the remaining four possibles. All of them were able to establish alibis for the time of the burglaries, and they were eliminated as suspects. We got in touch with the officers who'd filed the FI cards. They remembered the man. Each of the teams of men who'd stopped him had asked for identification. He produced a driver's license, personal cards, and several letters to himself bearing the Dewey Street address. He told the officers that he'd lived in the neighborhood and that he was returning to his home from a grocery store. The officers had checked the bag of groceries he was carrying and found nothing suspicious and let him proceed on his way. We got in touch with Sergeant Zook at the warrant office and asked him to check and see if there were any outstanding traffic warrants on Boyd Hall. He called back to tell us there were none. APBs and local broadcasts were sent out, asking for information on anyone answering the description using the name Boyd Hall. We got in touch with the Department of Motor Vehicles and asked them to give us all the information they could on the suspect carrying California Operator's License Number Z941511, issued 12552. They checked their files and told us that there was no record of a Boyd Hall being issued that particular license number. They also stated that no number had been given out on the Z series. This left little doubt that the license was a forgery and the name was an alias. In the meantime, the rolling stakeout continued. 2 days passed while we followed down leads. Saturday, June 20th, Frank and I were in position for the night surveillance. 8:30 p.m.
4: Joe?
1: Hmm?
4: Up at the corner getting off the streetcar?
1: Yeah, maybe.
4: Yeah.
1: Description fits. I'm carrying a shopping bag. Now let's take a look.
4: Right.
1: Pull up here is good.
4: Right.
9: Excuse me, fella. We're going to have to go through this again.
1: Beg your pardon?
9: You're police officers, aren't you?
1: Yes, sir, we are.
9: And you want to see my identification?
1: Yes, sir, that's right.
9: All right. I'll be glad when you fellas find whatever it is you're looking for. You know, this is the fifth time I've been stopped.
4: Is that right?
9: Yeah. Here, will you hold this shopping bag for me?
4: Sure. Hey, what you got in here?
9: Loaf of bread, groceries. I got my driver's license in my wallet. Here.
1: Could you take it out of your wallet, please?
9: Yeah, sure. There. See?
1: Mm-hmm. Boyd Hall. That's your true name?
9: That's what it says.
1: 1804 Dewey Street, and that's where you live?
9: Yeah. Just came back from the store.
1: Mm-hmm. Well, we're sorry we bothered you, Mr. Hall.
9: Perfectly all right. I know you're only doing what we pay you for.
1: I'll tell you what. To make up for causing any inconvenience, let us drive you home, could we?
9: Oh, that's not necessary. It's just a couple of blocks. I don't mind a walk. Don't like to put you fellas out.
1: Well, don't worry about it. Get in the back seat, huh?
9: Really, I appreciate the thought, but it's not necessary.
1: Want to get in the back there?
9: All right.
1: Want to take the shopping bag in front, Frank?
4: Yeah.
1: Go ahead, Hall.
9: The way you guys acted, you'd think there was something wrong.
1: Nothing is it?
9: No, I was just saying the way you guys... Never mind.
1: How long you lived in this neighborhood, Hall?
9: A little while. We just bought the house.
1: About how long would you say?
9: Not long.
1: How long?
9: A couple of months.
1: Mm-hmm. I think it's right at the next block, Frank.
4: Yeah.
9: Say, I sure appreciate this, but you guys don't have to go out of your way. Just drop me off the corner. I can walk. It's just a little ways down.
1: No, it's no trouble at all.
4: Here we are.
9: Well, I sure want to thank you, officers. It's a real pleasure to know that our taxes are paying for the kind of service you've just given me.
1: Well, it's going to get a little better.
9: Hmm?
1: Never mind. Want to get out of the car? We'll walk up with you.
9: Yeah.
4: That's okay. I'll carry the bag for you.
9: Well, it might be better if I took it.
4: No, no trouble.
1: Now, which is your house, Hall?
9: This one right here.
1: Mm-hmm. That's 1802. Then that one's 1806. Let's walk down a little further, shall we?
9: Mm-hmm.
1: It's fine. Now, if we figure correctly, 1804 would be right here, wouldn't it?
9: Don't suppose it'd do any good to say somebody stole the house.
1: No, I don't suppose it would. Mm-hmm. You want to tell us about it?
9: Yeah, I might as well.
1: Now, let's get back in the car. All right.
4: Well, what do you got in this shopping bag? Sure is heavy. Let's see. A box of breakfast cereal. A loaf of French bread. You ought to take this bread back, Hall. Look here, somebody cut it right in half. See here, Joe?
1: Yeah.
4: All hollowed out. Punch and a jimmy inside. Burglary tools.
10: You want to tell us where you got them? How about it, Hall? All right, let's go, Frank.
4: Yeah.
9: I suppose you guys think you're pretty smart, don't you?
10: No, not particularly. It took us 8 weeks to catch you.
9: I should have let it go. Should have gotten out while the getting was good.
10: Yeah, you should have.
9: How you gonna know? I figured 10 weeks and then quit. Another 2 weeks, that's all I needed.
10: Where's the stuff you took?
9: Hotel room.
10: You shoved any of it yet?
9: No, it's all there. Every bit of it but the money. I lived on that. Figured when I got enough, I'd hit for the border. Sell it in Mexico.
10: Let's stop on the way and pick it up, huh?
9: All right, place over on 6th. I'll show you.
10: This isn't another vacant lot, is it?
9: No. This is a McCoy. You know, I had it all figured, all the way down the line, every angle. Hey, how about it? Answer a question for me.
10: All right.
9: Is there any way to beat it, any way to come out on top?
10: Well, you know the answer to that one better than we do.
9: Hmm?
10: You tried. What do you think?
8: The story you have just heard is true. The names were changed to protect the innocent.
6: On October 15th, trial was held in Department 96, Superior Court of the State of California, in and for the County of Los Angeles. In a moment, the results of that trial.
8: Now, here is our star, Jack Webb.
10: Thank you, George Fenneman. Friends, as you heard George tell you earlier, we've received the full year and one-half report. It comes from the doctor who's been examining Chesterfield smokers with special attention to the nose, throat, and sinuses. Now, the report shows again no adverse effects from smoking Chesterfields. I think that's very important to you as a smoker, and I hope you'll keep it in mind next time you buy cigarettes and get Chesterfields. 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
6: Lawrence Philip Harris, alias Boyd Hall, was tried and convicted on 6 counts of burglary in the first degree and received sentence as prescribed by law. Burglary in the first degree is punishable by imprisonment in the state penitentiary for a period of not less than 5 years.
8: Dragnet wishes to thank the editors of McCall's Magazine for their interesting personal story about Jack Webb, Nobody's Man Friday, in the current September issue of McCall's.
6: 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Heard tonight were Ben Alexander, Peter Leeds, Joyce McCluskey, Harry Bartell. 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Hal Gibney speaking.
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0: Ladies and gentlemen, the story you are about to hear is true. The names have been changed to protect the innocent.
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14: Dragnet, the documented drama of an actual crime. For the next 30 minutes, in cooperation with the Los Angeles Police Department, you will travel step by step on the side of the law through an actual case transcribed from official police files. From beginning to end, from crime to punishment, Dragnet is the story of your police force in action.
15: It was Wednesday, June 4th. It was warm in Los Angeles. We were working the day watch out of robbery detail. My partner's Frank Smith. The boss is Chief of Detective Stad Brown. My name's Friday. We were on the way out from the office, and it was 9:47 a.m. when we got to the county hospital. Ward 419.
16: Hi.
15: Mr. Gilmore?
16: Yeah. I know you guys.
15: No, sir. We're police officers. This is my partner, Frank Smith. My name's Friday.
17: How you do, sir?
16: Hello. A couple of stools over there. Drag them up. Sit down.
17: I'll get them. Here you go.
15: Thanks. How do you feel, Mr. Gilmore?
16: Rough. Real rough. Feel like I've ridden 50 miles in the back of a ready-mixed cement truck. Weren't for the pills they'd be giving me, I think I'd go off my rocker.
15: Mm-hmm. You want to tell us what happened?
16: Yeah, as much as I can remember. Only goes so far, then there's a room full of black.
17: If you'll tell us what you can, please.
16: Yeah. Yesterday, that's when it was.
15: Yes, sir.
16: Yesterday morning. I checked in for work. Had a load I was going to take over to Phoenix. Supposed to shove off about 10:15.
17: Did you know what you were carrying?
16: Yeah. I saw the waybill. Some of the stuff they were loading. Used furniture. Didn't make any difference to me. They load the truck and I'll drive it.
15: Uh-huh.
16: I went across the street. Little coffee place over there. Got my vacuum bottle filled and came back. By that time, they had the truck loaded. I signed the waybill in the office and went out and got into the truck. The two guys were waiting for me.
17: They were in the cab of the truck, huh?
16: Yeah, sitting there, kind of scrunched down so you couldn't even see them from the outside.
15: Yes, sir.
16: As soon as I opened the door, one of them had a gun pointed at me. Told me to get into the truck like there was nothing wrong. Just start the motor and get the truck away from me.
15: Did they get out of the truck at that time?
16: No. No, they were waiting for me when I got there. They told me to drive away, and I did. Wasn't going to mess around with them having a gun.
17: Yeah, go ahead.
16: And we drove about three blocks, and they told me to pull into an alley just off of Santa Fe.
15: Santa Fe and what, do you remember?
16: By Porter Street, between Porter and Enterprise.
15: I see. Like to go ahead?
16: Then they told me to pull into the alley, and when I did, they made me get out of the truck. Took me around back and broke the seal and told me to get inside.
15: And that's what you did?
16: Officer, if they'd have told me to jump off the city hall, I'd have gone ahead and done it with that gun pointed at me. I'm a coward. Fellow waves a gun around, and I'm gonna do it just like he tells me.
15: Yes, sir.
16: Those guys were mean, you could tell.
15: How's that?
16: Well, I'm a kind of a student of phrenology. I could tell about those fellas real plain.
17: Student of what?
16: Phrenology. You know, bumps on the head.
17: Oh.
16: They all mean something. Of course, I didn't get a chance to make a good examination of these guys, but I could see it. Real criminal heads. Bumps told me so. One fella had a head that was one of the worst I'd ever seen.
15: Yes, sir.
16: He was mean to his mother, I could tell. Had a bump right here. Here, you see?
15: Huh. Yeah.
16: He was mean to his mother.
15: Yes, sir. Well, what happened after they tied you up?
16: Just left me there.
15: I see. You want to go on?
16: Yeah. They must have drove for about 20 minutes when they stopped. Pulled in some sort of a driveway.
17: I figure that.
16: Well, right after they stopped, they made a half U-turn, then backed up. Backed up this ramp. Steep. Then they stopped and took me out of the truck. Blindfolded me and made me get out of the truck.
15: Now, this place where they stopped, that's where they unloaded the furniture, did they?
16: Yeah. They must have taken it out of there. I heard them thumping around the truck. Sounded like they were unloading it.
17: Well, now, what'd they do after they got all the furniture out?
16: Put me back in, drove out to where you found the truck. After they both climbed into the back, beat me up. Don't remember much after that.
15: Mm-hmm. Both of them worked you over, huh?
16: Yeah. Both of them got in their licks. Especially the one who was mean to his mother. He was vicious. He was mean. They kept hitting me with their fists until I just passed out. Don't remember anything after that till I came to in the back of the truck. That's when I called the cops and the guys in uniform came out. I guess they're the ones who called you.
17: Yes, sir.
15: Now, is there any way that you might be able to tell us where they took you?
16: You mean when they unloaded the furniture?
15: Yes, sir.
16: Well, I think maybe I got an idea. I tried to figure out how fast they was driving. And after you've been a driver for a while, you get to know. I'd say they were going about 20 miles an hour. We were still in town. My own guess is that they went out of Alameda. Must have gone out Santa Fe and then turned on to Alameda.
15: Mm-hmm.
16: I remember hearing kids yelling. That'd probably be Santa Fe High School.
17: Yeah.
16: I guess we went out Alameda to maybe 43rd or 44th and they turned right. Kind of hard to figure it then. The truck got tied up in traffic. It was hard to tell if they were stopping for that or they're just at a light. You know?
15: Uh-huh.
16: But I'd say that they went out to about Avalon, yeah. Maybe they went up to San Pedro? I don't think so. I'd say Avalon. Then they turned left and headed for Hawthorne. Not sure how far they went, but I'd figure maybe around Rosecrans, and then they turned a couple more times, and they stopped and drove up that steep ramp.
17: Mm-hmm. You figure they ended up around Rosecrans and Avalon?
16: Yeah, yeah. Guess that's not much help, though, huh?
15: Well, it gives us an idea where to start looking.
16: A couple other things that might help you.
15: What's that?
16: Well, it seems that when we started to back up the ramp, I heard a bump, like they backed into a car. They didn't hit it hard, but I bet they did hit a car.
15: Yeah.
16: After that, they pulled the truck forward and stopped and backed up again. This time, they scraped into the side of a house. I could feel it run along the side of the truck. It sounded like they might have torn up some of the wood on the house.
15: Yeah.
16: Will that help any?
15: Yes, sir. We'll have our crime lab check the truck and see if they can come up with anything.
16: Sure hope you can. You talked to my boss yet?
15: No, sir, but he's been notified, we understand.
16: I bet he's plenty sore about it.
15: Well, we wouldn't know about that, but he should understand that it wasn't your fault.
16: He should, but he won't. I know.
17: That right?
16: Yeah. He doesn't understand anything that doesn't go on his way. Spotted a mile off.
15: What's that, sir?
16: His head. All kinds of bumps.
15: At 10:06 a.m., we continued to question the victim, Russell Gilmore. He gave us descriptions of the two men who'd kidnapped him. He also told us that at one time he heard one of the men call the other by the name Leo. Further, he told us that when the two bandits had taken him from the truck, they'd placed him in a garage. He was able to feel the wall, and he said that he was sure it was a plaster wall, and as much as he could feel the studs and the wire holding the plaster. He said that at one time he heard a woman come out of a house and say something to the thieves while they unloaded the truck. He told us that the garage wasn't very large because there was no echo on the sounds that were made in the building. We called the office and got out a supplementary broadcast on the thieves carrying their descriptions. 10:40 a.m. Frank and I left the county hospital and drove over to Central Station. We went up to the crime lab and talked to Ray Pinker.
18: On the right rear fender, we found evidence that the truck had hit a car. Lifted some paint chips. Got them here.
15: Uh-huh. Looks like a blue car, huh?
18: Yeah. I checked the paint with a Ditzer Production color book. Here, I'll show you. You got all the paints cataloged by color.
17: Uh-huh.
18: Here. This is the one.
15: Yeah, but Ray, there are a lot of blues here. How can you be sure this is it?
18: Well, here. You see, they got a color patch on each page in the book. Hole in the patch.
15: Oh, this little hole here, huh?
18: Mm-hmm. Well, we just put this chip we lifted from the truck in the hole. Now, lay it down. Get this lamp. There. Color matches. Get them the same light, and you can see they're the same paint.
17: Huh. Look at that, Joe. Same.
15: Yeah, I see. Well, what do we got out of it, Ray?
18: The car the truck hit was a 1953 Hudson Jet. It was a single-tone car. You know, the top color matches the body color.
15: Yeah.
18: They only use this on one-color cars unless you got a special order.
15: Uh-huh. Did you find any house paint on the side of the truck, Ray?
18: Yeah. Over here. Might be able to do a little better on that for you.
15: Uh-huh.
18: The house the truck ran into is about 36 years old. Might be a little more than that, but it's right around there.
15: How could you come up with that?
18: Been painted 18 times. Figure once every 2 years, you come out with 36.
17: Yeah, but how do we know it's been painted every 2 years?
18: We don't, Frank. Just guessing. But the layers of paint are pretty even. Might indicate they did it regularly. You know, didn't let the paint go too far before they redid it.
17: Oh, yeah.
18: Here are the chips of the house paint. Here, I'll put one of them under the microscope. Here, take a look, Joe.
17: Okay.
18: You see okay?
17: I haven't got a... Wait a minute. I'll adjust it. Yeah. I see what you mean.
18: Now, you notice the first coat was a cream white.
17: Mm-hmm.
18: And they stuck pretty much to that for the next half dozen paint jobs. Then they changed to a barn red. Then to a green, then back to cream white. And that goes on for three layers, and then to the blue that's on it now.
17: Yeah. Mm-hmm. Well, Ray, if we find the house, can you tell us if it's the same one?
18: Shouldn't be too hard. Aren't many of them around.
17: Well, how many?
18: Well, 18 coats would be 18 factorial. That's multiplying 18 times 17, times 16, times 15, so on to times 1. I got it worked out for you.
17: I hope you have. I'm not with you at all. Here.
18: Well, look. Works out to 1 in 6 quadrillion, 402 trillion, 373 billion, 705 million, 728,000 chances of finding its twin.
17: Oh. That's pretty long odds.
18: Well, if every man, woman, and child on the face of the earth owned 10 houses apiece, there wouldn't be another one like it.
15: A.M. We put in a call to Leighton Prince. Harlan Stahl told us that his crew had gone over the truck thoroughly, but had failed to come up with anything. We contacted the stats office and asked them to make a run on the M.O. that the thieves had used. They told us that the results would be ready for us late in the afternoon. We contacted hit-and-run detail, but there'd been no reports that could have been the car that the truck had hit. We went to the office and got a large map of the city, and then we drove out to the county hospital to talk to the victim again. We asked him to trace his movements while he'd been held prisoner in the back of the truck. He drew a line down Santa Fe Avenue, up to Alameda, then over to Avalon Boulevard on 43rd Street. From there, he traced the streets down to Rosecrans Avenue. He drew a circle on the map centered on the intersection of Rosecrans Avenue and Avalon Boulevard. He told us that we'd find the house we were looking for inside the circle. Before we left him, we made arrangements for the mugshots to be taken to the hospital for him to check for a possible identification of the suspects. 12:40 p.m., we contacted Records and Identification Division and asked them if they'd had any luck on running the name Leo. We were told that they had three possibles for us. The addresses on the packages were not in the area that had been circled by the victim, Russell Gilmore. We got in touch with Lieutenant Jack Smyers and filled him in on the developments. He called Metro Division and made arrangements for three additional teams of men to work with us in a search of the streets within the circle drawn by the victim. He also contacted the divisional commanders and asked for their cooperation. The men were instructed to find a residence with a steep driveway leading to a detached garage. The house would have a wooden porch on the right side of the house as it faced the street. There would be damage to the wood on the porch. Also, there was a possibility that a Hudson automobile would be parked either in the driveway or on the street right next to it. The car would have some damage done to it. 5:15 p.m. Frank and I got back to the office from the search area.
17: Man, I'm sure tired.
15: Well, I'm with you. A lot of streets out there.
17: Yeah, a lot of houses on the streets. Now the guys from Metro are doing.
15: I don't know. I'll get it. Robbery Friday. Yeah. Mm-hmm. Wait just a minute. Let me get there. Yeah. Okay. Hang on to it. We'll be right out. Right. Well, the Metro boys did some good.
17: Huh?
15: The house. They found it. The address given us on the phone was 1486 Cedar Street down in Compton. It took us 35 minutes to get out there from the city hall. The officers from Metro Division Reserve stood by until we got there. We found the house located on Cedar between Dwight Street and Tawada Avenue. It was a one-story frame building with a stucco garage in the rear of the lot. On the left front side of the house was a wooden porch which had been scraped by some large object. Several of the pickets in the railing were broken. On the street in front of the house next door, we found a 1953 Hudson Jet painted a light blue. There was a dent in the left rear fender. We couldn't tell for certain, but the color of the car and the color of the paint on the porch seemed to match the chips that we'd seen in the crime lab. While the officers from Metro covered the rear of the building, Frank and I rang the front doorbell. There was no answer. We checked the garage, but we found nothing that would tie the house owners in with the robbery kidnapping. The interior walls of the garage were rough wooden studs. Between them, we could see chicken wire embedded in plaster. The physical description of the house, the ramp leading to the garage itself, and the car parked on the street matched in every detail the picture that we'd been given by the victim. 6:10 p.m., we got the name Conrad Lewis from the mailbox in front of the house, and while the officers from Metro checked it with our office, Frank and I went next door to talk with the neighbors.
19: Yeah?
15: Wonder if we could talk to you, ma'am.
19: Sure. Who are you?
17: Well, it might be better if we got in off the porch.
19: You ain't coming in here unless I know who and what you are.
17: We're police officers.
19: Oh?
17: Yes, ma'am. Here's our identification.
19: Oh, yeah. Well, come on in.
17: Thank you, ma'am.
19: I'm Myrtle Richards.
17: This is my partner, Sergeant Friday. I'm Frank Smith.
19: Oh, how do you do?
17: How are you, ma'am?
19: You just sit down. I'll turn off the television.
17: Thank you.
19: Comedy. I've seen it before a couple of times. I always laugh at them again, though. They're funny.
17: Yes, ma'am.
19: It's a great boon to the people, television. This one's only 12-inch, but I think maybe next year I'll get a bigger one, maybe even color. They got it now, you know. It's true color. It's beautiful.
17: Yes, ma'am.
19: Of course, I ain't actually seen it myself. I just read about it, you know. Beautiful. Oh, I'm a great fan. I got it on all day, right from the early show to the late, late show. I understand next week one of them stations is going to start an early, early show. Now, that'll be nice, won't it?
17: Yes, ma'am, sure. I wonder if we could ask you a few questions.
19: Why, certainly. You just go right ahead.
17: That car out front, does that belong to you?
19: The blue one?
17: Yes, ma'am.
19: Yeah, that's mine. I just got it a few months ago. That's what you hear about, huh?
17: I beg your pardon?
19: About how somebody hit my car. Big dent. Isn't that what you're here for?
17: No, not exactly. Do you know who hit your car?
19: No. I wish I did. If I knew, I'd sue him. Imagine hitting a car that's parked right at the curb and not leaving a note or something to say who did it. The person that ran into me must be insured. Wouldn't cost him nothing. All he had to do was leave a card.
17: Yes, ma'am. When was the automobile hit?
19: Yesterday morning. I walked down to the market to do some shopping and get some things for dinner. Pretzels, potato chips, things to eat while I watched the TV. When I got back, the dent was there. Did it while I was gone. Did it and didn't even leave a card.
17: Yes, ma'am. Could you tell us who lives next door to you, please?
19: Which side?
17: The left side over there.
19: Well, that's Lewis's house. Why are you asking about them?
17: How long have they lived there, do you know?
19: Yeah, I guess it's been about 10 years. They moved in right after Conrad. That's Mr. Lewis, right after he opened up the new store.
17: What line of business is he in?
19: Well, he got some kind of a shipping business. Has deals with different stores all over the state.
17: Did you see Mr. Lewis yesterday?
19: Yes. Matter of fact, I did. He come over like usual at 5:30.
17: Usually come over at that time, does he?
19: Tuesday, Thursday, and Saturday, yeah. You see, there's a TV show he likes to see. I watch it, but his wife don't care for it. She watches something else, so Conrad comes over here. He was here last night.
17: You see him during the day at all?
19: No, I didn't.
17: You know where they are tonight?
19: I'm not sure, but I think they went to the movies. Seems to me Mrs. Lewis said that her and Conrad was going to a show over in town.
17: That's probably for us. I'll get it, ma'am.
19: I imagine so. Isn't anybody come calling on me this time of night?
20: Oh, it's Henderson, Joe. I'll be right back.
17: Right. Have you noticed any trucks in the neighborhood lately, Mrs. Richards?
19: Oh, well, I'll have to think about that for a minute.
17: Mm-hmm.
19: You don't mean like the garbage you can truck, do you?
17: No, ma'am. Large moving vans.
19: See the others quite a bit.
17: Yeah.
19: Well, now, let me see. Well, there were some people who just moved into a new house down the street. That was about a month ago. That didn't help?
17: Well, thank you, Mrs. Richards.
20: Joe, see you in a minute.
17: Yeah. Excuse me, please, Ms. Richards.
19: Yeah, you go right ahead.
17: Yeah.
20: Henderson ran the name Conrad Lewis through the files.
17: Mm-hmm.
20: He's been convicted for armed robbery.
14: 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A doctor has been examining Chesterfield smokers for 20 months, almost 2 full years now. We've just received his latest report, and it confirms again no adverse effects to the nose, throat, and sinuses from smoking Chesterfield.
21: That's a matter of record, and so is this. 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
17: The record showed that Conrad Lewis had been arrested for suspicion of armed robbery 10 years before. He'd been brought to trial, convicted, and sent to San Quentin. He'd served 6 years, and then he'd been released. He was not on parole at the time. Frank and I parked our car down the street from Lewis's house, and we waited for him to return. At 10:57 p.m., we saw a dark-colored Lincoln sedan turn onto the street and swing into the driveway of the Lewis residence. A man and a woman got out of the car and entered the house.
2: Frank and I waited a few minutes, and then we walked up to the front door and rang the bell.
16: Yeah?
2: You Conrad Lewis?
16: Yeah, that's right. Who are you?
2: Police officers. Like to talk to you.
16: Sure. Come on in. What's this all about? Something wrong?
2: Do you own a truck?
16: Hmm?
2: A truck. Do you own one?
16: No. You mind telling me what this is all about?
20: Can you account for your time since Monday night?
16: Why?
20: Can you?
16: Look, I don't know what this is all about, and I'm not going to tell you a thing until you let me know what you want. Now, what do you want?
2: The answers to those two questions. ...12:15 a.m. It had been only a little over 48 hours since Russell Gilmore had been kidnapped and beaten, and we had a suspect in custody. However, Lewis refused to admit any complicity in the crime. We talked to him for several hours, but he told us nothing. He admitted that he'd been arrested before and that he'd served time in San Quentin. However, he stuck to his statement that since his release, he'd done his best to live by the law. With the evidence at hand, he was booked at the main jail on a charge of suspicion of violation of Section 211 PC. We obtained the keys to his place of business, and Frank and I went out to check it. It was a large wholesale store selling used furniture. A search of the premises failed to turn up any of the stolen merchandise. While Frank went through the stock rooms, I checked the business ledgers.
20: Nothing back there either, Joe. How'd you do?
2: Well, according to these, Lewis does a big shipping business.
20: That's what the woman next door told us.
2: He's been making shipments up to Oakland regular.
20: Books tell what they were?
2: Yeah, right here. He's been sending large lots of used stuff to a place on MacArthur Boulevard. There's a whole list of it here. Tables, living room sets, TV sets.
20: Better get in touch with the police up there and have them check this place out, huh?
2: Yeah. Without that stolen property, we're not going to have a very good case against him.
20: You got the address of the place up north?
2: Yeah. Let's go back to the office and get a call in.
20: Right. Sure hope they come up with the answers.
2: Well, if they don't, we might be in trouble.
20: Yeah?
2: The DA's office is liable to throw the whole thing out. Thursday, June 5th, 8:20 a.m. We put in a call to Captain of Inspectors Tony Bolger in Oakland and asked him to check on the recipient of the furniture shipment from Lewis. We also gave him as detailed a description of the stolen merchandise as we were able to obtain. In the meantime, Lewis had been admitted to bail and was released. Thursday, 11:15 p.m., Frank and I got back to the office from checking a lead on one of the suspects who'd driven the truck. I got it. Robbery Friday. Yeah. Yes, it is. All right. Tony Bolger from Oakland.
20: Let's hope we called it.
2: Yeah. Yeah, Tony. Yeah? Well, what'd he say? Well, that's the way it looked from here. What? Yeah, right. Okay, thank you.
20: How about it?
2: I talked to the man who bought this stuff. He's clean.
20: How about the merchandise itself?
2: It's all stolen. ...11:20 p.m. We got in touch with Lieutenant Smyers and filled him in on the new developments. After we talked to him, we contacted Officers Max Herman and Ed Benson and made arrangements to meet them at the house on Cedar Street. It took us less than half an hour to get out to Compton. The other officers were there by the time we arrived. While they covered the back door, Frank and I went up to the front.
20: You think he knows it's us?
2: I don't know. Try it again. Well, the car's in the driveway. We know he's in there.
20: Wait a minute. Sounds like somebody's coming now.
16: Yeah? What are you doing out here? Aren't you guys ever going to get off
2: my
16: back?
2: Mind if we come in and talk?
16: I got a choice?
2: No, you haven't.
16: Well, then come on in. You want to go through the house again?
2: That won't be necessary.
16: Yeah. Well, I'm glad of that. What's it about this time?
2: Same as before.
16: Maybe you better spell it for me.
2: We can go that route if that's the way you want it.
16: Go ahead. I like fairy tales.
2: All right. We got a report from a victim who was robbed and kidnapped. He was able to give us a description of this house, of your garage, and of the whole setup.
16: You've been on a spike again. You're seeing things.
2: We took a sample of the paint from your front porch. It matches paint found on a truck that was hijacked. A
16: lot of houses in L.A.
20: Not painted like this one.
16: You think you're going to send me to the joint with a batch of paint?
2: It's going
16: to
2: help.
16: Look, cop, you know I've been the rounds. I've seen enough trouble to know it's rough to get a conviction with circumstantial evidence. That's all you got with me. Nothing more. Now, why don't you go home and I'll just forget you were here tonight?
2: We got the plant.
16: What?
2: We got the plant. They moved in on it.
20: The man you sold the stolen furniture to is willing to testify.
2: You know we got you cold. Now, why not cop out?
16: That's the way it hangs, huh?
2: That's the way.
16: All right, I'll get my coat and go
2: just
16: with
2: point
16: you.
2: It out. We'll get it for you.
16: In the closet.
2: Never mind.
4: Hey, you're making a pain of it.
2: Outside. He's in his car. Yeah, come on. He's heading down toward Rosecrans. Better hit the siren.
20: Right.
2: He's turning onto Rosecrans. Take a left.
20: I got him.
2: See him?
20: Wait a minute. Yeah, up ahead there. Try a shot?
2: Better not. Too many people around. Can't you close in on them?
20: I think we're pulling up.
2: Making a turn.
20: Yeah.
2: Stay with them.
20: Hang on.
2: It's a dead end, Frank.
20: Yeah. Decent trouble, Joe.
2: Come on. Get him out of there.
20: Yeah. Hey, that door's stuck.
2: Wait a minute, I'll give you a hand.
20: There.
2: Can you get him?
20: Better call an ambulance. The motor's in his lap.
2: Is he still alive?
20: It looks like it. Can you help me here?
2: Yeah, let me get in there. All right. Come on, let's put him down here.
20: Yeah.
2: All right, take it easy, Lewis.
20: I'll call the ambulance.
2: Right. Take it easy, Lewis. We sent for a doctor.
3: I didn't see the sign. I didn't know the street didn't go through. Lousy break. A lousy break. I'd have made it if I stayed off the street. You'd never have got me if I'd stayed off the street. I just turned the car and all of a sudden I was on a dead end.
15: Afraid you're wrong there, mister.
3: Huh?
15: You've been there a long time.

0: 1957, Superior Court of the State of California in and for the County of Los Angeles. In a moment, the results of that trial. Now, here is our star, Jack Webb.
1: Well, here it is. 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
0: Conrad Austin Lewis and his confederates were apprehended and brought to trial on 11 counts of grand theft auto and one count of kidnapping. They were found guilty and sentenced as prescribed by law. Grand theft auto is punishable by imprisonment in the state penitentiary for a period of not less than 1 nor more than 10 years. Kidnapping is punishable by imprisonment for a term of from 1 to 25 years in the state penitentiary. You have just heard Dragnet, a series of authentic cases from official files. Technical advice comes from the Office of Chief of Police W.H. Parker, Los Angeles Police Department. Technical advisors, Captain Jack Donahoe, Sergeant Marty Wynn, Sergeant Vance Brasher. Heard tonight were Ben Alexander, Vic Perrin, Virginia Gregg, Jim Griffith. Script by John Robinson. Music by Walter Schumann. Hal Gibney speaking.
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0: You're a detective sergeant. You're assigned to Juvenile Bureau. A potential killer roams the halls of one of the high schools in your city. Girl students have been brutally slashed by the criminal. Your job, stop him.
2: 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That's why Fatima has more than doubled its smokers coast to coast. 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
1: Dragnet, the documented drama of an actual crime. For the next 30 minutes, in cooperation with the Los Angeles Police Department, you will travel step by step on the side of the law through an actual case from official police files. From beginning to end, from crime to punishment, Dragnet is the story of your police force in action.
5: It was Thursday, November 4th. It was windy in Los Angeles. We were working the day watch out of Georgia Street Juvenile Bureau. My partner's Ben Romero. The boss is Captain Bowling, Commander, Juvenile Division. My name's Friday. It was 2:45 p.m. when we got to Charter High School, main entrance.

0: Which way, Joe?
1: I don't know. We can ask this boy. Hey, son.
2: Yeah?
1: Where's the principal's office?
2: Straight down the hall. Last door on the left.
1: Thank you.
0: What's all the noise about?
2: Football rally. We're playing Piedmont today. Probably lose.
0: Can't beat confidence like that. Kids are sure funny nowadays.
1: Yeah. Check that sign.
0: Mm-hmm. Junior prom. $1.25 for couple.
1: Makes you feel old, doesn't it?
0: I never did go to those high school dances.
1: How come?
0: Couldn't dance. Wife says I still can't.
3: Yes, sir?
1: Like to see Mr. Chase?
3: Could I have your names, please?
1: Romero and Friday.
3: Oh, yes, he's expecting you. You can go right in. That door, then.
0: Thank you, ma'am.
1: Mr. Chase?
4: Yes?
1: My name's Friday. I talked to you on the phone.
4: Oh, yes, certainly, Sergeant. Have a chair.
1: Thank you. This is my partner, Ben Romero.
4: How do you do, sir?
0: Hi, Mr. Chase.
4: Sit down. Certainly glad to see you, gentlemen. I'm at the end of my rope.
1: Would you mind briefing us, Mr. Chase? How did all this trouble start?
4: I don't know how it started. I don't know why. But here's the result, Sergeant. This dress, bloodstains on it.
1: Mm-hmm. What's the story?
4: A woman stormed in here and said her daughter came home from school yesterday wearing this dress. And she told her mother she'd been knifed here at the school.
1: Mm-hmm. How many cases like this have you had?
4: 21 in the past 3 weeks.
1: Why didn't you notify us?
4: Believe me, Sergeant, I didn't know which way to turn. When I first learned about these knifings, I wanted to call in the police, but some of the girls who'd been cut, the parents didn't want it reported. The publicity, the notoriety, they didn't want it.
0: Hope you realize, Mr. Chase, that it's a pretty serious business.
4: Believe me, I did realize. What could I do? The knifings had to be stopped. The parents didn't want them reported. I've tried everything humanly possible to find out who's responsible.
1: What have you tried, Mr. Chase?
4: Well, I called on some of the older students from the boys' council. I placed them all over the grounds of the buildings and told them to keep an eye out.
1: No results, huh?
4: The knifings have gone right on. This past week, they've even gotten worse. Oh, that reminds me. Just a moment, please.
5: Yes, Mr. Chase?
4: Doris, would you get Jim Travers, please? Have him come to my office right away.
5: Yes, Mr. Chase.
4: Travers is head of the boys' council. He helped organize the system of guards. He might be able to give you some information.
1: You said a minute ago that the situation has been worse this past week. You mean the knifings have gotten more frequent?
4: More frequent and more serious. One girl was cut very badly this morning. She had to be sent home.
0: Are most of these girls cut in pretty much the same manner?
4: The school nurse treated some of them. She says it looked to her as though the girls had been slashed with a very sharp knife, probably a razor.
1: Is there any definite time pattern to these knifings?
4: All of them happen between periods, when the students change classes. The corridors are pretty well crowded, and that's why it's so difficult to pin it down to any one person.
1: I see. How about the victims themselves, Mr. Chase? Is there any set pattern there?
4: That's what has me frightened.
1: How do you mean?
4: Most of the victims are rather pretty girls. Whoever's doing this seems to have a preference for them. It's frightening when you think of what kind of mind the person must have.
1: It's a little more than frightening, Mr. Chase.
4: Huh?
1: A person with a knife must be a mental case, probably a dangerous one. I don't think he's going to be satisfied with just knifing the girls.
4: Killing?
1: Possible, if we let it go much longer.
6: You wanted to see me, Mr. Chase?
4: Come in, Jim.
6: I would have come sooner. I was tied up with a rally committee.
4: Jim, this is Sergeant Friday and Sergeant Romero, police officers.
0: Right, Jim.
4: They're here to investigate the knifings. I thought maybe you'd be able to help out with some information.
6: Well, I still have the fellows on the council watching the corridors. We haven't seen anything yet.
1: Well, do you have any time after the rally, Jim? We'd like to have you show us around.
6: Okay, Sergeant.
0: Is the school nurse still in her office? I'd like to talk to her, too.
4: I think so. Jim, when does Miss Wesley go home?
6: 3:30 on Thursday, Mr. Chase. I'll tell her to stay on a few minutes.
1: That's fine. We'll meet you outside the office here.
6: Okay, I'll see you later, then.
0: Right.
1: Is school out for the day?
4: Yes, it is.
0: Guess we'll have to wait till morning to interview the victims.
4: The first class is at 8 o'clock. I'll have the girls assemble in the classroom next to my office.
1: All right, Mr. Chase. Thank you.
4: I'll be right back, Doris.
3: Yes,
4: see you gentlemen out.
1: Looks like the rally's just breaking up, huh?
4: 3 o'clock now. The game's at 3:30.
0: The kids certainly jam up the car, going.
1: Come on.
7: Let us through here. Let us through, please.
8: All right. The rest of you go about your business. Go on now.
1: What's the matter, young lady? What's the trouble?
9: Patty Larson, she's fainted.
8: What's the matter with her?
9: Look at her dress. It's covered with blood.
1: The an ambulance was called, and the injured girl was taken to Georgia Street Receiving Hospital, where she was treated for a cut on her right forearm and a deep slash across her hips. She was not in serious condition. It was the doctor's opinion that the wounds had been inflicted either by a very sharp knife or, more probably, a razor. A detail of plainclothesmen were dispatched to Charter High School to keep the grounds and quarters under strict surveillance until further notice. At 7:30 the next morning, policewoman Lorraine Jensen, Ben and I met at the high school with Principal Chase and Jim Travers, the head of the boys' council. By 9 a.m., all of the 21 knifing victims were assembled in one of the empty classrooms. Policewoman Jensen outlined our plan of questioning.
10: May I have your attention, please? This isn't going to take very long, girls, but I will have to ask you to cooperate with us. Try to remember every detail of the time and the place that the knifings occurred. Do you all have a report form to write on?
1: Yeah, they're all set.
10: We'd like to have you write three things. First, exactly where you were when you were injured. After that, write the date and the time. Make that just as close as you can remember.
9: At
10: the bottom of the page, write the name of the person you suspect might have cut you. Your answer will be kept confidential. Please don't compare notes with the girl next to you. We want your version, not your neighbor's.
6: Sergeant.
0: Yeah, Trevor?
6: 5-minute warning bell.
1: Yeah, okay. Lori?
10: Yeah, Joe?
1: There's a recess coming up. We want to check the quarters. Can you make out alone for a little while?
10: Sure, you two go ahead. You can check the slips when you get back.
1: All right, let's go, then.
6: Yeah. Top of the stairs is best, Sergeant.
0: Okay.
6: If you stand back a little from the railing, no one down below can tell if they're being watched either.
0: Okay.
6: I'm pretty much interested in police work. You know, the lie detector and stuff.
0: Uh-huh. You keep on going here?
6: One more flight.
0: All right.
6: I wrote a paper once on the lie detector for our physiology class. The teacher liked it.
0: That so?
6: Yeah. I've been reading how they take fingerprints, cloth imprints, and all that. Pretty interesting. Here we are. We can keep an eye on the whole corridor from here.
0: Okay.
6: What detail do you officers work out of?
1: Georgia Street Juvenile.
6: You know Lee Jones or Ray Pinker?
1: Oh, yeah.
6: I've read a lot about the crime lab.
0: Why don't you come downtown some afternoon? We'll show you around.
6: That'd be swell.
0: Okay.
6: Must be interesting, meeting all kinds of people, watching how they behave, you know.
1: Yeah, it's interesting. During the recess, while the students moved from classroom to classroom, we kept the main quarter under close surveillance. The other men from Juvenile Bureau covered the rest of the quarters. We kept an eye on the main quarter during the third recess between periods at 11 a.m. Again, no results. At 11:30, Travers went to check with the members of the boys' council to set up the noontime watch. Ben and I went back to the classroom on the main floor to check with policewoman Jensen. We helped her tally the results of the questioning of the girl victims that morning.
10: Let's see, 17, 18, 19... Well, that takes care of the lie.
0: I see.
10: There it is. Now what's it mean?
0: Well, 12 say they were knifed on the main corridor, 3 knifed outside the building, 4 on the stairway, 2 in a classroom.
11: The times they list doesn't look like there's any pattern there.
1: How about the suspects that they wrote down?
10: That's even got me beat. We've got more of them than we have victims. Here. There's 4 pages of names. Some of the girls wrote down as many as 5 suspects.
11: That's going to help a lot.
1: How many altogether?
10: Let's see. 34.
11: Oh, hi, Mr. Chase.
4: Did you find out anything?
1: Well, it didn't turn out too well. Nothing definite.
4: Terrible morning. Parents calling up, newspapers. I don't know. Certainly out of my hands.
1: Are there any assemblies scheduled for this afternoon?
4: Yes, after the 5th period. Why?
1: Well, I think maybe you better cancel it. Seems like every time the kids are crowded together, we just ask for trouble.
4: All right, I'll have it canceled.
1: Fine. Something else, Mr. Chase.
4: Yes?
1: The girls that we had in this room this morning, the victims, we'd like to have every one of them brought back here after the next class, can't we?
4: All right, Sergeant. I'll have excuse slips sent to each one.
1: Thank you, sir.
10: Gives you the chills. Those kids getting cut up in broad daylight.
1: Whoever it is, the guy's got a stomach for it.
10: How do you know it's a guy?
1: It's as good a guess as any. How about the school employees, the janitors, and the rest of them?
10: Checked them all out this morning.
1: When we get the girls back here, we'll go through the same routine. One thing we missed the last time we talked to them.
6: Yeah?
1: We ask them to pick suspects. We might have more luck if we have a bigger choice.
10: Well, how do you mean?
1: Well, instead of asking them to pick out somebody, we'll tell them to list the names of every person who was around them or near them when they were cut.
11: It might work if we can spot a couple of repeats on the list.
8: Sergeant, they want you downstairs. Hurry.
1: Come on, Ben.
11: What's the matter?
8: It's terrible, terrible. I found her.
1: You found who?
8: Betty Price.
1: Where?
8: Downstairs, unconscious. I'm afraid.
1: What do you mean you're afraid?
8: I'm not sure she's alive.
1: We located the unconscious girl in a corner of the basement near the rear entrance to the girls' locker room. She'd been cut severely about the face and arms. At Georgia Street Receiving Hospital, she was given an immediate blood transfusion. In addition to her wounds, she was also treated for shock. We questioned the victim. She stated that she did not see the person who attacked her. Later that afternoon, she was removed to her own home upon the advice of her family physician. 1:35 p.m., Ben and I got back to the high school and checked in with policewoman Lorraine Jensen.
11: How'd the last station turn out, Lorraine?
10: Yeah, a lot better. It was a good idea, Joe.
1: Yeah? How'd we come out?
10: Pretty good. Yeah, the list they made out. 21 of them.
11: Uh-huh.
10: Each girl listed an average of 8 persons around her at the time she was knifed.
1: Yeah.
10: There's one name that occurs on 19 of these 21 lists. Here, Joe.
1: Jim Travers.
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12: It's the case of Mr. Frank Fenton, well-known author and Hollywood screenwriter. This is his actual signed statement.
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1: Friday, November 5th, 1:45 p.m. Ben and I started checking on Jim Travers. In the registrar's files, he was listed as James Kirkland Travers, 17 years old. He was a well-known, popular student. He was a fine athlete. He was from a well-to-do family. His father was the head of an engineering firm. His mother was from one of the oldest families in the city. During his 3.5 years at Charter High, Jim Travers had maintained close to an A average in his studies. He'd been president of his class since freshman year, and he'd held numerous other class offices. We interviewed his teachers. They had nothing but praise for Travers. They tabbed him as a brilliant young man with an excellent future. We asked about Travers' friends, who he palled around with. We picked up a small lead. We were told that he had very few, if any, close personal friends among the students, but he did have one girl at the high school he was especially fond of. Her name was Barbara Ferris, a tall, dark-haired girl, exceptionally pretty. Her scholastic record was almost as high as Travers'. 2 p.m., policewoman Lorraine Jensen and I interviewed the girl in a small room off the principal's office.
10: We're not singling you out, Barbara. We're interviewing most of the girls in the upper classes.
16: You mean about what's been happening around school?
1: Yes, that's right.
16: Well, I don't know much about it. I was talking to Jim Travers last night. He's a friend of mine. He told me why you were here.
10: How long have you known Jim Travers, Barbara?
16: Oh, since freshman year, I guess.
10: Mm-hmm. You go steady with him?
16: Well, we don't like to call it that, but I guess so. We go to the dances together. Sometimes we go to the show on weekends.
17: Do you go out with him very often?
16: No, not very often. Jim's usually pretty busy. He studies a lot.
17: Does he go out with other girls, do you know?
16: Well, no, I don't. Once he went out with Betty Fisher. He said he didn't like her much. Betty's kind of a party girl. Jim likes to talk about things. You know, physiology, books, stuff like that.
10: Do you get along with him pretty well?
16: We get along fine. Sometimes he's moody, but I guess I am too.
10: Could you tell us a little more about Jim? What's he like?
16: Well, what do you want to know that for? Is there anything wrong?
17: No, it's just routine questioning, Barbara. We have to check on everybody.
16: Oh, I see. Well, Jim's certainly all right. He's like the rest of the fellows at school, I guess. Only he's smarter than most of them.
17: Well, is there anything maybe that's odd about him that you noticed? Anything very different?
16: No, not that I've noticed. He's always been pretty bashful, up until this last year anyway. He's still that way sometimes when we go out on dates.
17: How do you mean? How is he bashful?
16: You know, about girls and things. He's always nice, though. He's not always thinking about necking and stuff like most of them.
10: You mean he's not the romantic type?
16: Well, he can be romantic when he wants to. Once we parked outside my house after a dance, he's always nice. It was just this one time.
10: What was that?
16: Well, he kissed me, and then he twisted my arm behind my back. He kept twisting it for no reason.
10: Yeah?
16: I told him it hurt me, but he wouldn't let go. He kept twisting my arm.
17: What did he say?
16: That's what was so funny. He said, I like you better than any girl I know.
17: Yeah?
16: Then he said, that's why I'm hurting you.
17: After talking with Barbara Ferris, we had a pretty good idea that Jim Travers was the suspect we wanted. But because of his fine background and his record, we realized that we'd have to prove beyond any question of a doubt that he was the guilty person. We had only one thing to go on besides the information Barbara Ferris had given us. During the morning recesses, when Travers was with Ben and I was watching the corridors, not one knifing took place. When we had left Travers and gone downstairs to check with Policewoman Jensen, the girl had been found slugged and cut at the rear of the girls' locker room. 2:30 p.m., Ben and I met with the suspect.
6: How's it going, Sergeant? Any luck?
11: Not much, Jim. What's that, another rally?
6: No, a band practice.
17: Junior prom's tonight, isn't it?
6: Yeah. You talked to the girl who was knifed downstairs, huh? Find out anything?
17: No, not much. You want to stick with us this afternoon? I think you might be able to help us out.
6: Sure. I've got the fellas on the council standing by if you want them.
11: Fine. Let's go outside, huh? I've got something to tell you.
6: Sure, okay. We can go out this way. I certainly appreciate your letting me tag along. Hope I can help you.
17: I think you can, Jim. So when we talked to those girls this morning, we drew up a new list of possible suspects.
6: Yeah?
17: Funny thing, one of the names on the list was yours.
6: Well, I've got nothing to hide.
11: Well, we'll make a systematic check of each name on the list and start with yours.
6: Well, will we have to go on the lie detector? I'd like to try that. I never saw one. Only pictures of
17: them. No, you won't have to go through that. It'll just be a couple of questions, and then we're going to check your locker.
6: Okay, I'd be glad to show you.
11: Does this take us to the locker room?
6: Yeah, we can cut through here.
17: Say, when we were questioning those girls this morning, some of them said that they saw you in different parts of the building when the knifings took place.
6: What do you mean?
17: Well, your location didn't exactly jibe with your classroom schedule. In other words, your class was on the third floor, but you were seen down in the main corridor. Now, how do you account for that?
6: Well, you see, I usually take walks between periods. Sitting in classrooms makes me nervous sometimes, you know.
17: Uh-huh.
6: Here, I'll get the door.
17: Uh-huh.
6: Any other questions I can answer, Sergeant?
17: No, that's all.
11: How'd you happen to get interested in police work, Jim? You said your father was an engineer, didn't you?
6: Yeah, that's right. I don't know how I got interested, but I just took to it, I guess. I always like to watch people's reactions and their behavior. Fascinating. The locker room's down this way.
11: Okay. What are you planning on doing when you graduate? College?
6: Yeah, I guess so. Dad wants to send me to MIT.
17: It's a good school.
6: Yeah. Say, if you ever have the time, I'd sure like to see some of the ballistics equipment down at the police crime lab. I've read up on ballistics quite a bit, too.
17: Oh, is that so?
6: Yeah. The polygraph and lie detector. That's my favorite, though. Wonderful machine.
11: Mm-hmm.
6: Imagine charting positive and negative reactions like that. It's marvelous.
17: Yeah, it is.
6: Say, have either one of you ever read Dawson's treatise? I think it's called The Psychology of the Criminal Mind. You ever read it?
17: I think we had that in training, didn't we, Ben?
11: Something like that, yeah.
6: How about Criminal Behavior and Its Basis, Maxwell's book? Did you ever read that one?
17: No, I don't think I did.
6: It's a great book. I got quite a few textbooks on crime. There's one on sex crimes I just got. It's very good.
11: Mm-hmm. Is this the locker room?
6: Yeah, I almost went past it. My locker's down this way.
17: How do you shave, Jim? You use an electric razor or a safety razor?
6: Me? Electric razor. They're the best.
17: Yeah, they're a lot easier to use.
6: Here it is. I'll open it for you.
17: Ben, you got those envelopes?
11: Yeah, they are.
17: Okay, would you step aside there, Jim?
6: Yeah, sure.
17: All right, we'll get some dust scrapings from the shelf here. right, there you are, Ben. You want to mark it?
11: No. Jim Travers, dust scrapings from locker.
17: All right. Let's see here. Here's some more scrapings from the bottom of the locker this time, huh?
11: Okay, I'll seal these envelopes. Oh, here's a nail file.
17: Okay, Jim. Now, will you hold out your right hand?
6: Hmm? Oh, yeah. Okay.
17: Hold an envelope under his hand, will you, Ben? Catch the nail scrapings.
11: Yeah. Yep, here we are.
6: Say, what's all this for, Sergeant?
17: Oh, it's just routine with everybody, Jim. Just gonna take some sample specimens to run through the spectrograph.
6: The spectrograph?
17: Mm-hmm. Now, let me scrape that middle fingernail a little.
6: Oh, okay.
17: That's it. Now the index finger.
6: What about the spectrograph?
11: We use it all the time.
6: Well, it won't work in a case like this, will it?
17: All right, that's all for the right hand, Ben. Don't forget to mark the envelope.
11: Yeah. Jim, Travers, scrapings from finger nails of right hand. There we go.
17: Right now the left hand, Jim.
6: Hmm? Yeah.
17: No, we don't know if this is going to work or not. It's worth a try. We'll know this afternoon.
6: This afternoon?
17: Yeah. We'll have to run you through on the machine. Hold the envelope a little closer, Ben.
6: Yeah. Well, how's it going to help you?
17: It might tell us what you had for breakfast a week ago. It might tell us what kind of clothes you wore 3 days ago. The kind of objects you came in contact with.
6: Oh. Well, what kind of principle does it operate on?
17: Oh, I don't know. We can ask Lee Jones. Here, let me get the scrapings from your thumb. All right, there it is, and I'll seal it and mark it, Ben.
11: What?
17: You want to call the office and tell them we're on our way in?
11: Yeah, I'll be in that room right next to the principal's office.
17: Okay. You can close your locker, Jim. That's all.
6: Yeah, all right.
17: We'll check the things in your pockets when we get to the crime lab. Let's go.
6: That spectrograph must be a marvelous machine.
17: Well, it's worked for us a lot of times. We've got evidence on a suspect that either convicts him or clears him. You'll probably get a kick out of it.
6: Mm, I'd like to see it. You say it tells you everything a person's come in contact with, huh?
17: Yeah, that's right.
6: Could it tell you how I shaved?
17: Well, how do you mean?
6: I mean, with an electric razor or a safety razor.
17: Oh, yeah, sure. That's one of the primary things. Mm. I don't know exactly how it works, but it does the job. We'll get Lee Jones to explain it to us.
6: Out this door. We can cut across the courtyard.
17: Oh, these are sure nice grounds.
6: Will they keep me long downtown, Sergeant?
17: What do you think, Jim? You know, the strange part about these knifings out here...
6: What's that?
17: Whoever's responsible probably doesn't even realize what he's doing.
6: No.
17: Mentally, he's sick. He's very sick. Best thing for him would be a doctor.
6: Mm-hmm.
17: Just like any other sickness, it's not going to get better by itself.
6: Yeah.
17: The only trouble is, he's just getting his appetite up with these knifings. Now, if he goes much longer...
6: How about that spectrograph, Sergeant? Say, for instance, well, if I happen to hold a knife in my hand, or maybe a razor...
17: Oh, yeah, that'd show on the machine. We go in here?
6: Yeah. Terrible thing. Whoever it is. Terrible thing.
17: Yes, it is. In here, Joe.
11: Joe, how's it going?
17: I think he's ready to tell us.
11: Hope so. I expect a good one.
17: All right, son, you want to tell us about it now?
18: I couldn't help myself. I had to do it. I had to. I couldn't sleep. I couldn't study unless I did it. I couldn't help myself.
17: You're responsible for all the knifings, are you?
18: You knew, didn't you? Who told you?
11: You told us, yes.
18: I'm glad you caught me. It was getting worse. Might have been too late. I'm glad you caught me.
17: Why?
18: Barbara. After the prom tonight.
17: Yeah.
18: I was going to kill her.
19: The story you have just heard was true. Only the names were changed to protect the innocent.
12: On December 15th, the hearing was held in Juvenile Court, Department 38, City and County of Los Angeles, State of California. In a moment, the results of that trial.
13: It's amazing how many long cigarette smokers are changing to extra mild Fatima. Here is the actual report.
20: From coast to coast, extra mild Fatima has more than doubled its smokers.
12: Yes, more and more smokers every day are discovering that Fatima is the king-size cigarette that is extra mild.
13: Extra mild because it contains the finest Turkish and domestic tobaccos superbly blended to make it extra mild, to give it a much different, much better flavor and aroma.
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13: It's wise to smoke extra mild Fatima.
15: It's wise to smoke extra mild Fatima.
12: Seventeen-year-old James Travers was examined by court psychiatrists who found him to be one of the most dangerous mental cases they had ever examined. The boy's parents, who cooperated to the fullest with the police officers and with the court, made only one request, that the boy be committed to a private sanitarium. James Travers is now under confinement at that sanitarium for an indefinite period of time. You have just heard Dragnet, a series of authentic cases from official files. Technical advice for Dragnet comes from the Office of Chief of Police W.A. Wharton, Los Angeles Police Department.
13: Fatima Cigarettes, the best of all long cigarettes, has brought you Dragnet from Los Angeles.
20: Screen Directors Playhouse presents a Damon Runyon story tomorrow on NBC.

0: 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Stay with us. 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
16: 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That's why Fatima has more than doubled its smokers coast to coast. Enjoy extra mild Fatima yourself. Best of all, long cigarettes.
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18: It's wise to smoke extra mild Fatima.
14: Dragnet, the documented drama of an actual crime. For the next 30 minutes, in cooperation with the Los Angeles Police Department, you will travel step by step on the side of the law through an actual case from official police files. From beginning to end, from crime to punishment, Dragnet is the story of your police force in action.
19: It was Wednesday, March 7th. It was cloudy in Los Angeles. We were working the night watch out of homicide. My partner's Ben Romero. The boss is Thad Brown, chief of detectives. My name's Friday. I was on the way home from the office, and it was 2:25 a.m. when I got to Collis Avenue, number 4656. Yeah, Ma. Did I wake you?
20: Well, what time is it?
19: A little after 2.
20: Oh, you can't keep this up. You've got to have your rest.
19: Don't worry. I'm okay. You got any cold meat in the icebox?
20: There's some pressed ham, a few slices of bologna. Didn't you have any dinner?
19: A couple of hamburgers and a piece of pie. I got hungry again.
20: I had some nice beef stew for dinner. There's some left in the icebox. I'll come down and warm it for you.
19: No. All I want's a sandwich, Ma. You go on back to sleep.
20: Working all hours, first thing you know, you'll be getting sick. You need your food and you need your rest. Nobody cares when you're sick.
19: You didn't have to get up, Ma. All I want is a sandwich. I can fix it.
20: You better have a bowl full of stew. Here, it'll take a minute to warm it up. Nice new potatoes in it. Some of those onions you like, too. Like Bermudas.
19: Okay, not too much now. I'll get the milk.
20: Goodness, 2:30 in the morning. What kept you so late again?
19: Another steakhouse, the same job.
20: Is that a murder in Highland Park?
19: No, Ma, the badge bandit, one that poses as a policeman.
20: Oh, that one. Yeah. Certainly ought to do something about him.
19: Yeah, well, I'm trying to. I can't find him.
20: Now, there was a piece in the paper about it tonight. They say it's just terrible the way he beats up people and robs them.
19: Yeah.
20: Badge bandit. The way he treats women ought to be ashamed. They ought to put him away.
19: Well, you got some more rye bread?
20: Mm-hmm. Are you going to have tomorrow off, Joseph?
19: Thanks. No. The captain says we work straight through till we get the guy.
20: Oh. I thought you were going to have tomorrow off.
19: Mm-hmm.
20: Oh, you ought to tell the captain. You need your rest. You can't go on like this working all hours. You'll be coming down sick one of these days.
19: Mm-hmm. 15 robberies, 15 assaults, all in 2 months. Somebody's got to stop him. Stu ready?
20: Oh, yeah, I think so. Okay. Well, can't they warn the people? They wouldn't be getting robbed and beaten up if they weren't parked in those lonely places. Spooning, so silly.
19: Yeah. I'm afraid we can't do anything about that, Ma. It's a public place. We got a right to park if they want.
20: Yeah, I suppose. Let me have your plate.
19: Right here. No, hold it. That's fine.
20: Another spoonful. You can't work if you don't eat.
19: Well, it is good stuff.
20: Yeah, sure it is. But you're down at ShopRite's nice. His stewing beef's just wonderful.
19: Mm-hmm, yeah.
20: Ben work late with you?
19: Yeah, his wife's sore, too. He hasn't been home much since we started on this. It's a tough one.
20: Oh, my. Well, times certainly have changed since I was a girl. All this robbing, beating up. Crazy people.
19: Yeah. Any mail today?
20: No, just a couple of bills.
19: Well, you set the alarm. I got to check back in at 8 in the morning.
20: 8 o'clock? Why so early?
19: Badge Bandit got two more victims tonight. They're college kids.
20: Oh.
19: Doctor said he didn't think we should talk to him tonight, so we'll have to see him tomorrow morning at the hospital.
20: Were they badly injured?
19: Well, pretty bad. A boy took a terrible beating. The girl was attacked, same as the others.
20: Oh, my.
19: Well, it's very good, Ma. I better get to bed.
20: Yes, well, your face looks so thin. You need all the rest you can get.
19: I'll get it.
20: Now, who can that be? It's almost 3 in the morning.
19: Hello?
1: This is Lorman down homicide, Joe. Sorry to bother you.
19: Yeah, Lorman. What is it?
1: Kevin wants you and Romero to meet him at Hollywood and Laurel right away.
19: What's the matter now?
1: Attack and hold up in Laurel Canyon 20 minutes ago.
19: Yeah?
1: Got the area blocked off. Figure they got the man trapped.
19: Do victims get a look at the guy?
1: Same description, the badge bandit.
19: I left the house, went over and picked up Ben. We drove out to the edge of the Santa Monica Mountains where Hollywood Boulevard ends and Laurel Canyon begins. We headed back into the canyon to the blockaded area. Captain Steed from Homicide was there waiting for us.
21: Hi, Skip.
22: How are you? Just a minute. Taylor, call communications again. Have them tell the men out on Ventura to start moving in.
21: Right, Captain.
22: Sorry to call you back. Couldn't be helped.
19: Okay. How's it shaping
23: Control
19: up?
23: Control 3, look, commander of search detail in vicinity of Laurel Canyon. Unit 62K reports that they are at Mulholland Drive and Oakstone Avenue. Nothing further to report.
22: Okay,
23: no,
22: what did you say, Joe?
19: Well, so how's it shaping up?
22: Well, here's a sketch of the area. It covers just about all the Laurel Canyon district.
19: Well?
22: Badge Bandit got his victims near the top of this hill here.
19: Mm-hmm.
22: Old man in the neighborhood heard a woman scream and phoned in.
19: How sure are we the guy didn't get away?
22: Well, the man who called in said the bandit had trouble starting his car. Finally left it and took off into the brush. He was headed west down this road here.
24: Captain, I just had a call from communications. The crew from Leighton Prince are on their way.
22: All right. Any report from the detail up on Canyon Road?
24: Nothing yet. I'll stand by the radio.
22: Okay.
19: How much area we got to cover?
22: From the mouth of the canyon here, all the way back to Ventura Boulevard. On the west here, from Lookout Mountain Avenue over to Crestview Drive on the east.
25: How much have we got to go on?
22: Crowley talked to the victims for a minute before they took him to Georgia Street.
19: Yeah.
22: The guy's description's the same. Heavy set, blonde hair, chubby face, horn-rimmed glasses.
19: Mm-hmm. Well, if he's on foot, there's plenty of underbrush around here to hide in.
22: Just a minute. I want to get this call in first. Taylor,
26: I have communications contact 72K. Tell them to hold their line stationary.
24: Yeah.
26: We'll have the others close in from the west and the north.
24: Right.
22: You two better get up on Groveland Drive. Line's pretty thin up there. Olson can use the help.
25: Is that the area where you abandoned the car?
22: Yeah. I want you to cover all the houses in that area. Check with everybody you can find in the neighborhood. They may be able to help. If they don't answer, find out why.
19: Okay.
22: I'll be making the rounds in another 10 minutes. Check with you then.
25: All right. Let's go,
22: Joe. Oh, one more thing.
19: Yes, sir?
22: I'll tell you what I told the rest of the men. This guy's in a corner and he's got a gun. There's only one way out for him.
19: Yeah.
22: Make sure it's not you.
19: 3:45 a.m. Ben and I drove up to Groveland Drive and joined the search. We started our house-to-house canvas of the neighborhood where the suspect had abandoned his car. None of the residents had any further information to give us. 4 a.m. We kept on checking.
25: 23 hours. Long shift.
19: Yeah. I could use some sleep.
25: A wife of mine is boiling mad. She's even mad at the kid.
19: Yeah? What's the trouble?
25: Oh, aunt of hers sent down some flower bulbs from Oregon yesterday. Gladiola bulb.
19: Yeah.
25: Kid was playing with a little girl next door yesterday, and they found a box of flower bulbs. They put the mess of them in a pot of water and boiled them on the stove.
19: What'd they do that for?
25: Who knows?
19: There's another house up ahead. We better check it.
25: Yeah.
19: We ought to get some street lights up here.
25: Yeah. That's nice work, waking people up in the middle of the night.
19: Oh, I don't like it any more than they do.
25: Wish we could make them believe that. Nice neighborhood up here. I wonder what the price is on these lots.
19: Oh, it shouldn't be too high. They say real estate's coming down.
27: Yeah, what is it?
19: Police officers. Sorry to disturb you. We'd like to talk to you a minute.
27: Oh, all right. Let me get the door open.
28: What's been going on in the neighborhood tonight? Some kind of trouble? Cars racing up and down the hill? What's the trouble?
25: Have you noticed any strangers in the neighborhood last hour?
28: No, I just got to bed 20 minutes ago. I work out of Paramount. We're shooting nights. What's all the commotion anyway?
19: We're looking for a suspect. He's supposed to be around this area.
28: Well, I haven't seen anybody. I thought I heard somebody out by the garage a few minutes ago. Went out and looked around, but I didn't see anything.
19: Did you check to see if your car is still in the garage?
28: No, I left it in the driveway.
19: No, sir, there's no car in your driveway.
28: Sure there is. Let me show you. Hey, it's gone.
25: Can we use your phone?
28: Yeah. Yeah, but I saw it just a few minutes ago. The car was right there in the driveway. You think that guy took my car?
2: Yes, sir. It's a pretty good bet. You got your license number handy there?
28: I don't remember it. I got it on a card in my wallet.
3: Give me communication.
2: Can you give us a description of your car?
28: It's a Plymouth sedan, black. Two-door sedan.
3: 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I got some new information for all units in the detail.
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25: Oh, thanks. Will you broadcast this information to all units in the search detail?
2: What was the make and model of your car?
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25: 1946 black Plymouth, two-door sedan, license number, let me see. 7X-ray 2569. This car's just been stolen from 10211 Groveland Drive.
2: Any identifying marks on the car?
28: Well, I left my keys in it.
2: No, sir. I mean, any special markings on the car? Maybe a dent in one of the fenders?
28: Well,
25: George, hold on. We're getting it.
28: The right headlight went out on me last night. I haven't had it fixed yet.
25: The right headlight on the car is out. Notify all units in the search detail that we believe suspect is now in possession of this car. Right, thank you.
2: Let's go.
28: Must have happened in the last 15 minutes. I heard that noise and I went out to check. The car was there then.
2: Well, here's our card. We'll be checking with you later.
28: Yeah, I sure hope you find it. I don't know how I can get to work tomorrow without my car.
25: Yeah, we'll notify you.
28: Yeah, gee, I sure hope you find it.
2: Thanks for your help. Come on, Ben.
23: Groveland Drive. The right headlight is out.
2: Oh, we got it.
23: The believed suspect is now in possession of this car, KMA 367.
2: I don't think he could have gotten that car through the blockade yet, you.
25: Mm-hmm.
2: Better start searching the side roads, huh?
25: Yeah. There's one, leading off to the left, up ahead.
2: Okay, let's try it. Wait a minute, there's a car coming down the hill toward us.
25: Sure is making time. Joe. Only one headlight on the
2: car. He's coming right at us. Turn around, quick.
28: There's no room.
2: Get over to the inside.
28: I can't. It's too late.
2: Ben, turn.
28: Hang on. We're going over.
23: Attention, all units. Special attention, all units in search detail in the vicinity of Laurel Canyon. ADK reports theft
2: Ben?
23: Of a 1946
2: You're all right.
23: Plymouth two-door sedan.
2: Ben.
23: In the five columns.
2: An ambulance was called, and Ben and I were taken to Georgia Street Receiving Hospital. There, I received emergency treatment for multiple cuts and bruises and a sprained left shoulder. Ben didn't do so well. He had a possible concussion, two broken ribs, and a half a dozen severe cuts about the face and arms. We were then taken to the P&F ward. The next afternoon, we had a visit from Captain Steed and Chief of Detectives Thad Brown.
4: Friday, how are you feeling?
2: Oh. Pretty good, Chief.
4: I saw Romero across the hall. You came out better than he did.
2: Yeah, that's what I hear. You resting any?
4: Oh, much better. No danger involved. Needs rest, that's about all.
2: How long?
4: Oh, he'll be here 2 weeks, according to the doctor. What about you?
2: A couple of days.
4: Too bad, Joe.
2: Badge bandit?
4: Yeah. Looks like you two got banged up for nothing.
2: Oh?
4: After he rammed your car, he ditched the black Plymouth, and then we figure he hit for the underbrush.
2: Yeah.
4: Somehow, while we were hauling you and Ben out of that wreck, he slipped through the line.
2: Any fingerprints on the car?
4: None we could use.
2: It's rotten luck. I guess it was his night, huh?
4: We're getting more men from Metro Division to help out.
2: Mm-hmm.
4: And we're doubling the number of decoys around the city.
2: Police women, huh?
4: And we'll have each of them planted in a parked car along with an officer in every area of the Badge Bandit's been working. All he has to do is grab at the bait once.
2: Yeah, if he goes for it.
4: He'll have plenty of time to choose. We work the same setup every night till we reach him.
2: It's a big operation. Might have to run it for weeks unless he quits.
4: Well, there's only one way a guy like that ever quits.
2: Yeah.
4: When we stop him.
2: Saturday, March 10th, 2 p.m. I was released from the P&F ward and went home. Ben stayed on at the hospital. He had at least another 10 days to go before release. Sunday, I spent at home. Monday afternoon, I checked back in at the office, and Captain Steed put me on decoy duty for that week, along with policewoman Dorothy River. We were assigned to cover an isolated parking area near Mulholland Drive and Beverly Glen. It was a nice view, but the duty was slow. No sign of the Badge Bandit. Policewoman River and I waited it out from late evening to early morning, from Monday through Thursday. Friday night came. Same thing. We waited.
5: How's Ben? You see him today?
2: Yeah, he's doing fine. Be out next week.
5: Grouchy, I guess.
2: Oh, sure.
5: You want a cigarette?
2: Thank you.
5: You sure tell it's Friday night.
2: Yeah.
5: Thanks. College kids are out in force.
19: Mm-hmm. What time you got?
5: A quarter to two. Long nights.
19: Yeah, slow.
5: You cold?
19: No, are you?
5: Just a little. It's chilly up here in the early morning. What's that?
19: Car full of kids just pulling out.
5: Are the cars gone, too?
19: Yeah. We're the only ones left.
5: Stakeout's getting your nerves.
19: So, look, if you're cold, you can have my coat. It doesn't bother me.
5: No, it's all right, Joe. Thanks. It's a beautiful view from up here, isn't it? All the lights.
19: Yeah.
5: You like to dance, Joe.
19: What?
5: I said you like to dance.
19: Well, once in a while, I guess. I'm not too good. Why?
5: Well, our club's having its big annual dance 2 weeks from Saturday.
19: Yeah?
5: Might get a kick out of it. It's formal.
19: Well, it leaves me out. I don't own a tux.
5: Oh, you could rent one. It'd be fun.
19: Nah, afraid I don't look good in a tux.
5: I never met a man who thought he did. Why don't you try it?
19: I might be working.
5: Well, I mean, if you're not working, why don't you come?
19: You going?
5: Well, I was planning on.
19: Got a date?
5: No, not yet. I have hopes.
19: There's a car pulling in. See? Yeah, parked over in back of us.
5: I can only make out one person in the car.
19: Yeah, looks like a man. I can't be sure. All right, come on over closer. We might as well look the part, huh?
5: All right.
19: He's getting out of the car.
5: Is he coming this way?
19: Walking over to the side of the road. He's got a flashlight. Looking around.
5: He's built like the Badge Bandit. Short, heavy set.
19: He's turning around. He's got his flashlight on us.
5: He's coming up on your side of the car.
19: All right, take it easy. You know what to do.
0: Come on, out of that car. Police officer.
19: All right, hold on.
5: Got a gun, Joe.
19: Yeah.
0: Come on, I said out of the car, both of you.
6: All right. All right, drop the gun. Drop it.
5: That's him.
19: Yeah.
5: Now I'll get the cuffs on him.
19: Thanks. I didn't think I hit him that hard.
5: You didn't, I did.
19: Policewoman Dorothy River and I took the suspect to Hollywood Division, where he was booked on suspicion of robbery. He gave his name as Charles Leon Kirby, age 46. Monday, March 19th, Ben was released from the hospital and checked back in for work. A special show-up was held at which 10 of the 17 victims definitely identified Kirby as the Badge Bandit. The suspect had finally been apprehended. Now we started the slow process of formally charging the man and presenting our evidence against him to bring him to trial. 10 a.m., Ben and I went across the street to the sixth floor of the Hall of Justice to present our case against Kirby and to obtain a formal complaint against him. We met with Deputy District Attorney Broker.
28: When'd you get out of the hospital, Ben?
25: This morning. Sure got sick of that place.
28: Heard about your accident. That guy sure gave you enough trouble, didn't he?
19: Yeah, he's still giving us trouble.
28: How's that?
19: He got in a tangle with another prisoner out in the Hollywood Division.
28: Yeah?
19: The other prisoner gave Kirby a pretty bad going over. Cut him up and broke his left forearm. They're moving him in an ambulance from Hollywood to the prison ward at the General Hospital.
28: When did this happen?
19: Just this morning. I think they're moving him downtown now.
28: Tough one. Now, how about your reports on Kirby? Are they all in order?
25: Well, here's a summary report. Alleges 10 positive identifications containing 10 counts for robbery and 10 counts of forcible rape.
28: All right.
19: And here are 7 other crime reports. Only partial identification on these.
28: Okay. What have you got for corroborating evidence against him?
19: Oh, we went through Kirby's apartment. Found at least a dozen pieces of property that he took from his victims.
28: Mm-hmm.
19: Mostly watches and jewelry. The victims identified every piece we found.
28: Okay, let me get the details on it. No. Excuse me a minute.
19: Sure.
7: Broker speaking.
28: Yes, a minute. You, Friday.
19: Thank you. Friday. When? Yeah, right away. Well, that does it.
25: What's the matter?
19: Kirby. He just broke out of that ambulance.
14: You are listening to Dragnet, the case history of a police investigation presented in the public interest by Fatima Cigarettes.
16: If you smoke a long cigarette, it will be in your interest to listen to a typical case history of a Fatima smoker.
14: 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This is his actual signed statement.
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19: As soon as word of Kirby's escape came through, the information was broadcast to all points. All available cruiser cars and men were rushed to the escape area, and a door-to-door canvas got underway. All of the men were given mug shots of Kirby together with his description. 11 a.m., Ben and I got back to the office. We found a message from Captain Steed to meet him in the chief of detective's office.
9: No men in that area until further notice. Check the bus depots and the Union Station. Right.
19: What's the story, Chief?
9: That's what I'm trying to find out.
25: Where do you make the break?
22: Near 4th and Main. Couldn't have picked a better spot.
9: The ambulance had just crossed 3rd and Main when Kirby slugged the guard. Driver was too busy dodging traffic to notice what was going on in back.
19: That's a lousy break.
22: Kirby jumped out of the back end of the ambulance and disappeared in the crowd. No sign of him since.
19: Well, that's fine. Takes us almost 3 months to reach the guy, and he breaks away on a cheap fluke like that.
22: Well, he doesn't have many friends in town. He's only got one we know of.
25: Yeah.
22: A brother. Kirby stays with him pretty often from what we could gather, and the brother lives in a rooming house down on Alameda.
19: Anybody checked that yet?
22: We've got it staked out.
9: And the brother works at a box factory in the south end of town. That's covered, too.
25: And he's not going far with a broken arm.
9: What have you got?
10: Pawn shop pulled up 6th Street, happened a few minutes ago.
9: Yeah.
10: Here's the description of the holdup, man.
25: Stocky build, blonde hair, horn-rimmed glasses, chubby face.
19: You were wrong about that broken arm. Come on. 11:20 a.m. Ben and I pulled up at the East Asia pawn shop on 6th Street. Inside, we found the proprietor, Morris Brubaker, lying propped up against one of the showcases. He was an elderly man, and his face and head showed the marks of a savage beating. His wounds were hemorrhaging badly, and ambulance attendants were giving him first aid. We showed him Charles Kirby's mugshot.
11: That's the man. I wouldn't make a mistake, that's him.
25: Was he alone, Mr. Brubaker?
11: Yes, by himself. He has to look at a watch, and when I turned to get it, he kicked me. I fell against the showcase and cut myself. He pulled me in the back room. I didn't even know him. He kept beating me.
12: Easy, Mr. Brubaker. Let me get this conference on.
19: How much did he get away with, do you know?
11: I'm not sure. A blue suit, blue overcoat, wraparound, and navy blue both. He kept hitting me.
19: All right, sir, just take it easy. They'll have you out of here in a minute.
11: He kept hitting me like a crazy man.
12: This is antiseptic. Might sting a little. Okay.
25: What else did he take, Mr. Brubaker? Can you remember?

0: Where's he going?
1: I don't know. He dragged me in the back room. He locked me in.
2: Ready to move now, Sergeant.
0: Okay.
1: I don't know. I saw him going through the shelves there in the back of the counter. I don't know.
0: What'd you keep there?
1: My account books and my gun. A box of shells, too.
3: You want to take a look, Ben?
0: Yeah.
1: My head.
3: Yes, sir. Just take it easy. It's only going to be a minute now.
0: The account books are still there.
3: Yeah?
0: He got the gun.
3: 4 p.m. Kirby, alias the Badge Bandit, was still at large. As far as we were concerned, the case was almost back to where it started from 11 weeks before. The suspect was still loose. He was well-armed. He was still free to rob, assault, or murder. We had two big advantages. Kirby's possible broken arm, which would need medical attention, and secondly, the lead to Kirby's brother. At 5:30 p.m., we had a report that the suspect was seen purchasing a ticket at a theater box office out on Hollywood Boulevard. We ran it down. It didn't pay off. At 6:15, a taxi driver thought he spotted Kirby boarding an outbound streetcar at Figaro and Pico. Was checked out. No results. At 7 o'clock, Ben and I got something to eat at a drive-in, and we relieved the men on stakeout at the rooming house on Alameda Street where Kirby's brother was staying. 10 p.m. Midnight. No sign of Kirby. We waited. At 3 a.m., Hanson and Cummings of Homicide relieved us, and Ben drove me home. It was 3:45 when he dropped me off at Collis Avenue, number 4656.
4: Joseph, that you?
3: Yeah, Ma, I didn't mean to wake you.
4: Well, what time is it?
3: Almost 4.
4: Oh, my. These late hours, you've got to get your rest, Joseph.
3: We'll be all right, Ma. Got something to eat in the icebox?
4: There's a little cold meat and some cheese in the cupboard.
3: Just want a sandwich. You go on back to sleep.
4: I had some nice meatballs and spaghetti for dinner. I can warm some for you. My. Hi, Sandy's working all hours. You just get sick, Joseph, and you'll see. Nobody cares about you when you're sick.
3: I wish you wouldn't get up, Ma. I can fix something.
4: Well, warm up the meatballs and spaghetti. You need something substantial.
3: I get it.
4: 4 a.m. I hope it's not that awful.
3: Hello?
5: Lorman down Homicide.
3: Yeah, Lorman.
5: Thought you'd like to know they just got Kirby.
3: Where?
5: At his brother's place about 15 minutes ago. Hanson and Cummings grabbed him.
3: Any trouble?
5: No. Grabbed him before he got to his gun. We just locked him up. Thought you'd like to know.
3: Yeah. Thanks, Lorman.
5: Night.
3: Night.
4: What was it, Joseph?
3: The office, Ma. They got Kirby, the Badge Bandit.
4: Oh, did they? Well, that's nice. Maybe you'll have some time off now.
3: Yeah. Never fails, does it? You work on a case for 3 months. Leave it for 30 minutes and it's all over.
4: Well, the food's warm. Is there anything else you want?
3: No, that's fine, Ma. You go on to bed.
4: Yeah. Well, all right, Joseph. Now, don't stay up too long.
3: All right. Good night.
4: Good night.
3: Hey, Ma.
4: Yes, Joseph?
3: Have I still got that old tuxedo around?
6: The story you have just heard was true. Only the names were changed to protect the innocent.
7: On June 27th, trial was held in Superior Court, Department 87, City and County of Los Angeles, State of California. In a moment, the results of that trial.
8: It's amazing how many long cigarette smokers are changing to extra mild Fatima. Here is the actual report.
9: From coast to coast, extra mild Fatima has more than doubled its smokers.
7: Yes, more and more smokers every day are discovering that Fatima is the king-size cigarette that is extra mild.
8: Extra mild because it contains the finest Turkish and domestic tobaccos superbly blended to make it extra mild, to give it a much different, much better flavor and aroma.
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10: It's wise to smoke extra mild Fatima.
7: Charles Leon Kirby, alias the Badge Bandit, was tried and convicted in Superior Court on several counts of armed robbery, rape, and assault with intent to commit murder. He was sentenced to life imprisonment. After serving 1 year in the state

0: Penitentiary, he was judged insane and committed to the state mental hospital at Mendocino. After 2 months there, he escaped. Charles Kirby, alias the Badge Bandit, is still at large. You have just heard Dragnet, a series of authentic cases from official files. Technical advice for Dragnet comes from the Office of Chief of Police, W.A. Wharton.
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0: Ladies and gentlemen, the story you are about to hear is true. The names have been changed to protect the innocent.
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1: Dragnet, the documented drama of an actual crime. For the next 30 minutes, in cooperation with the Los Angeles Police Department, you will travel step by step on the side of the law through an actual case transcribed from official police files. From beginning to end, from crime to punishment, Dragnet is the story of your police force in action.
2: It was Thursday, April 15th. It was warm in Los Angeles. We were working the day watch out of homicide detail. My partner's Frank Smith. The boss is Captain Lorman. My name's Friday. We just left the murder room, and it was 7:40 a.m. when we got to Suite 718, the building manager's office. Miss Joyce?
3: Yes. Are you men cops?
2: Yes, ma'am. We understand you're the one who found the body. Is that right?
3: Oh, that's right. I found her. Oh, it was an awful thing.
2: This is my partner, Frank Smith. My name's Friday. I wonder if you feel up to telling us exactly what happened.
3: Oh, sure. It's just about the most terrible thing ever happened to
4: There's
3: me.
4: There's something we can get you, ma'am.
3: Oh, no, thanks. Janie brought me some hot coffee.
2: Who's Janie?
3: Janie Alquist. She works the first three floors. She brought me some hot coffee.
2: I see.
3: She was up here, and they let her bring it.
2: All right, Miss Joyce. If you just tell us about it, please.
3: Look, right from the beginning. You want to hear all about the whole thing?
2: If you would, please.
3: Well, I came on at 4, just like always. I punched in and came up to the 10th floor and started in. Got the things out of the closet on the 10th.
2: Mm-hmm.
3: Usually I start on the 7th, but now and then I like to do it a little different, and I start on 10 and work down.
4: Yes, ma'am. What time was it when you found the body?
3: Oh, just a few minutes ago. I guess about 7, right around in there. I only had 2 more offices to do, and I'd be finished. I just had 2 more when I got there.
2: Yes, ma'am. If you'd go ahead and tell us about finding the body.
3: Oh, well, I unlocked the door, and I saw the light inside. I thought it was kind of funny, because usually it's dark.
4: You mean in the office?
3: Yes, and where Mrs. Fitzgerald's desk is, it's usually dark.
2: Yes, ma'am.
3: I thought it was kind of funny, like I said. But then I thought that maybe she was working. Mm-hmm. She does accounting, you know, woman accountant, and I thought she was working.
2: Mm-hmm.
3: So I knocked. I didn't just want to go right in if she was working, you know, disturb her. So I knocked.
2: Mm-hmm.
3: But she didn't answer.
2: Go ahead, please.
3: Well, I opened the door and went in. Right off, I was kind of sore about it. No excuse for a thing like that. No excuse at all.
4: What do you mean?
3: Well, didn't you see the place? Didn't you look?
4: Yeah.
3: Well, then you know what a mess it was. Papers all over the floor, and ashtrays spilled, all that mess, and I'm supposed to be through at 7:30. Why, I'd never have made it, never got through on time. And that's when I saw her behind the desk. Oh, it was an awful thing. There she was on the floor, dead.
2: Yes, ma'am. There was no one else in the office?
3: No. Just Mrs. Fitzgerald. She was on the floor behind the desk.
4: What'd you do then?
3: Oh, I screamed. Loud as I could. I wanted somebody to come up there right away. Well, that was the first time I ever saw anybody dead. Then I ran out of the office and went downstairs to get somebody to help. Just an awful thing. Oh, poor Mrs. Fitzgerald. Oh, she was so nice. All the time saying hello when she'd come in early and I'd still be working. Oh, I think about it and I just can't believe that it's true. I just can't hardly believe it.
2: Did you see anyone on the floor while you were working?
3: Just Mrs. Fitzgerald.
2: No, ma'am. I mean, was there anybody in the halls of the building?
3: Oh, no. No, not that I saw. There wasn't anybody. I'd have seen them if they was there, but they weren't.
2: All right, Miss Joyce. We'll contact you tomorrow about a statement. Meantime, I'll leave you one of our cards here. If you think of anything we should know, we'd appreciate it if you give us a call.
3: Oh, I sure will. Anything at all I think of, I'll call you. Mm-hmm. Here I go now.
2: Yes, ma'am, certainly.
3: I've got to go home and take a hot bath and calm my nerves.
2: Surely.
3: Oh, it sure is going to be a shock to her husband. Of course, not that he'll mind too much.
2: I beg your pardon?
3: Her husband, you know, Mr. Fitzgerald.
2: Yes, ma'am. What about him?
3: Well, just that it isn't going to bother that one too much.
4: Why do you say that?
3: Oh, I shouldn't have said anything. Not a word. I shouldn't have told you. I'd get fired, sure.
2: Well, if it's got anything to do with Ms. Fitzgerald's death, maybe you better tell us, don't you think?
3: Well, if you'll promise not to tell the supervisor.
2: All right, go ahead.
3: It gets dull just being in a big building by yourself, all alone at night when there isn't anybody around. It's pretty dull.
2: Mm-hmm.
3: Once in a while, not real often, but just once in a while, I kind of read some of the letters the people throw away, you know, in the wastebasket.
2: Mm-hmm.
3: They don't want them anymore, so when it gets real dull, I read them. And I've read some in Mrs. Fitzgerald's office from her husband, Mr. Fitzgerald.
2: Yeah.
3: Seems like they've been having some kind of a big fight, going to court and all. I don't know what it's all about, but they've been fighting. And in the letters, he tells how she ought to leave him alone. I guess she's asking for a lot of alimony or something. That's what it sounded like to me. Some of the letters, the way he wrote to her, mean, used to threaten her all the time.
2: You saw these letters where he threatened her, did you?
3: Yes. One, I guess it was about a week ago. He said in that, if she tried to railroad the thing through, now that's what he said, railroad the thing through, he'd come up here and...
2: Yes, go ahead.
3: Well, that's all there is. I couldn't find the other piece of the letter where he said what he was going to do. See, she tore up the letters after she read them.
2: Mm-hmm. All right, Ms. Joyce, thank you very much.
3: Oh, I hope I helped.
4: Yes, ma'am, I certainly have.
3: I sure wish I could have found that other piece of the letter. No way of knowing what it said.
2: Yes, ma'am.
3: You suppose he really meant it?
2: I don't know. We'll ask him. By the time Frank and I had arrived at the scene, the crew from the crime lab was there. Photographs of the entire room were taken and fingerprints were lifted from the edges of the desk, from the top of a lamp, and from the molding around the door. The murder weapon, a 15-inch section of heavy lead pipe, was booked for evidence. There was nothing we could tell from the pipe itself other than the fact that it was the murder instrument. It was a plain piece of 3/4-inch pipe. One end was wrapped in a heavy brown paper. The other was bloodstained. Because of the appearance of the office, it looked as if robbery was the motive for the crime. However, on examination of the victim's personal effects, we found that two large diamond rings were still on her fingers. In her purse, we found cash in the amount of $226. On the desk itself, we found a woman's wristwatch set with 12 diamonds. The fact that none of this had been removed apparently ruled out robbery as the motive. The other employees of the building were questioned, but they were unable to shed any light on a possible suspect. None of them had seen any unauthorized persons in the place after closing hours. People on the street in the immediate vicinity were questioned. The only lead we were able to come up with was that at approximately 7:02 a.m., a newsboy had seen a short, stocky man walk from the office building entrance. Other than the brief description of the man's build, the witness was unable to tell us anything. An immediate broadcast was gotten out on what information we had. From a telephone book in the victim's desk, we got an address for her husband, Oscar Fitzgerald. It was a men's club located in downtown Los Angeles. Frank and I drove over to talk to him.
5: Come in.
2: Thank you.
4: Thank you very much.
5: Sit down. I'll cover some coffee. You fellas want some?
2: No, no thanks.
4: No, sir.
5: You don't mind if I have some?
2: No, you go right ahead.
5: Room service, please. Kind of early for the cops to come calling, isn't it?
2: Yes, sir, I guess it is.
5: This is Mr. Fitzgerald, room 417. Would you please send up a pot of coffee? That's right. Oh, and send a large glass of orange juice, too, huh? Yeah, make sure it's cold. 417. Right. One thing I can't go is warm orange juice. Like a cigarette?
2: Yeah, thank you.
5: Now, what's this all about? What do you want to see me for?
2: Well, when's the last time you saw your wife?
5: Ada?
2: Thank you.
5: I guess a couple weeks ago. Why?
4: Well, can you narrow that down to a day?
5: Why, any special reason for me to?
2: Well, we'd like to hear it.
5: Well, let's see. I guess it was around March 30th. I can check it if it's important.
4: Where'd you see her?
5: With my lawyers. We had a conference to try and work out the divorce and settlement.
2: What line of work are you in, Fitzgerald?
5: I think you better tell me what this is all about before I answer any more questions. If this is some sort of trick Ada's trying, you tell her it won't work and she can get off my back.
2: No, it's no trick. I think it might be better if you'd cooperate with us and answer the questions.
5: All right, but I'm going to tell you going in that if you try to pull a fast one, I'm going to deny everything I tell you now.
2: If you tell us the truth, you won't have any trouble. Now, where do you work?
5: Right now, I'm between.
2: What's that mean exactly?
5: Well, I'm an actor right now. I haven't got an assignment.
2: Where'd you work last?
5: Picture studio. Look, until you tell me what this is for, I'm not going to give you any names.
2: Can you give us your movements for the past few days?
5: Starting when?
2: Well, let's try the day before yesterday.
5: Okay, I got up and went out to see my agent. Of course, that was a waste of time. Hung around the office for a couple hours and then had lunch on the strip. After that, I came downtown, saw a movie. I came home, took a shower, and kept the dinner engagement.
2: You prove that?
5: If I have to, yeah. But you're getting no names until I know what's going on.
2: All right, how about yesterday? What'd you do then?
5: I got up and went out to my agents. He told me he had a part on the fire. We went out on an interview. I was at the studio until about 4:30, and then we went back to my agent's office and had a couple of drinks. After that, I came back here, didn't feel too good, and I went to bed.
2: Well, the man at the desk would be able to verify all that, would he?
5: Yeah, just ask him.
4: Fitzgerald, how'd you get along with your wife?
5: Well, it's not any of your business, but I'll tell you. It isn't any secret. I hated everything about it.
2: You ever have any fights with her?
5: Not more than five a week for the past 4 years.
2: You ever hit her?
5: You know, people win money for answering questions on quiz shows. What happens if I answer the big one?
2: Well, that depends on how you're going to answer it. We understand you wrote your wife some threatening letters now, is that right?
5: I guess you could call them that, yeah. I told her to get off my back and leave me alone. Told her if she didn't, she was building more trouble than she could handle.
2: Did you ever threaten her life?
5: No. I'm not going to try to tell you that there weren't times when I could have killed Ada. There were a lot of them, but it wasn't worth it, not for her.
4: What'd you argue about, mostly?
5: The divorce. I've been trying to get one for the last 4 years. Ada wouldn't see it. Finally, when I did talk her into it, the settlement she wanted was way out of line. I wouldn't go for it and told her so. What's all this about the fights and the threatening, anyway? Something happened to Ada, is that it?
2: Yes, sir.
5: She been hurt?
2: Fred, it's more serious than that.
5: She dead?
2: Yes, sir.
5: You think I did?
2: Now we're checking everybody that knew her.
5: Okay, I told her there were times when I could have, when I maybe wanted to. But I wouldn't go to jail for her, not ever. You got to find another boy, and when you do, I'll go as lawyer's fee.
2: Yeah.
5: How'd they do it?
2: Piece of lead pipe.
5: Bad?
2: Yeah.
5: Rough way to go.
2: Is there an easy way? We made a preliminary search of the room, but we found nothing that would tie in the victim's husband, Oscar Fitzgerald, with the crime. We talked to the desk clerk, and he verified the man's story that he'd been in his apartment the evening of the killing. Fitzgerald made arrangements with us to attend the coroner's inquest, and Frank and I went back to the city hall. We checked with the crime lab on their investigation. Lieutenant Lee Jones told us that they'd been able to lift several partial fingerprints from the murder weapon, but that they were impossible to classify. He went on to say that the other prints that had been found at the scene were unusable as evidence, since it would be difficult to get enough points for identification. The other physical evidence taken from the office was of little use. A check had been made of the piece of pipe, but it was found to be of a common type and impossible to trace. Microphotographs had been made of the serrated edges, and these had been booked as evidence. We asked the stats office to make a run on the M.O. of the crime, and they told us that they would start through their files immediately. For the next 2 days, Frank and I talked to all of the friends and relatives of the victim, attempting to find a motive for the crime. From what we had to work on, the only plausible reason for the killing was either revenge or jealousy. None of Mrs. Fitzgerald's friends or business acquaintances were able to point out anyone with a strong enough reason to kill the woman. Monday, April 19th, Frank and I got back to the office after interviewing one of the victim's business competitors.
4: Well, that's another one that didn't go anyplace.
2: Yeah, it seems like that's all we've been drawing on this one, doesn't it?
4: Yeah. I'll check the book.
2: All right. Anything come in from the stats office yet?
4: No. Said they'd have the rest of the run for us this afternoon.
2: First bunch didn't turn anything. I got it. Homicide, Friday. Yeah, Jack. Anything on him? Sure. We're no place now. Well, no, anything's got to be. Want to give me that address? All right. All right, we'll check it. Good. All right, Jack. Thanks again. Bye. It's Jack McCready. Says he talked to one of his informants this morning. Guy came up with a couple of good things, maybe.
4: Yeah?
2: One of them's about a guy in the Olympia bar at 4th and Kohler. Fellow's pretty drunk. Been doing a lot of talking down there.
4: Something for us?
2: Maybe. He's bragging about beating a woman to death with a piece of pipe. 4:40 p.m., we left the office and drove over to the corner of 4th and Kohler, the Olympia Bar. When we walked in, there were only a few customers in the place. At the far end of the bar, a short, stocky man was sitting alone. In front of him was an empty shot glass and a bottle of beer. He appeared to be pretty drunk, and as we entered, he was talking to the other people seated at the bar.
6: Any of you guys that don't believe it, just come outside with me, I'll show you. Show you all, every one of you. Bartender, I got an empty glass. Now, let's do something about it, huh? I need a drink.
2: I think you had about enough of that, don't you?
6: What?
2: I said you had enough to drink.
6: Who are you to tell me that, huh? Who are you to come in here and tell me what to do? What's the matter? You think you're cops or something, huh? Is that what you think?
2: You called it. Come on, we want to talk to you.
6: You mean you are cops?
2: That's right.
6: Well, listen, you better get out of here and do it fast if you know what's good for you. You just better.
2: Frank, yeah.
6: Take your hands off me. You guys don't hear good, do you?
2: Stand still.
6: You come messing around with me, you're going to find out. You'll find out good. I'll give you the same thing I gave her, the same thing.
2: Hold it, Frank. All right, come on, mister. Who are you talking about?
6: I'll tell you. I'll tell you good. And you'll know, leave me alone if you know what's good for you. I'm talking about that Ada Fitzgerald, that's who. Ada. You go messing with me and you'll get what she got. I'm a pretty rough fella, you know. Pretty rough.
2: Is that right?
6: You betcha. You're not dealing with a kid, you know.
2: Well, that makes it even then, doesn't it?
6: Huh?
2: You're not dealing with a woman. We took the suspect down to the homicide squad room. He identified himself as Carl Neely. He was handcuffed to a chair, and we ran his name through the record bureau. He had a long string of arrests for various charges, including attempted robbery, assault, and assault with intent to do great bodily harm. He'd never been convicted on a felony, but his record showed that he'd served two terms in the county jail for drunk charges and creating a public nuisance. While we were checking his record, the suspect passed out in an alcoholic stupor in the squad room. We contacted Sergeant Jack McCready and Officer Danny Galindo and asked them to make a search of the suspect's residence. In going over the place, they'd found a blood-stained shirt and a coat. The garments were packed in a cardboard box that had been hidden under the kitchen sink. They were brought downtown to us along with an empty envelope found in the apartment. It had been sent to the suspect, Neely, and the return address on the back indicated that the letter had been sent by the victim's husband, Oscar Fitzgerald. We waited for the suspect to come to enough for us to question him. Frank went out and brought back some hot coffee. We tried to get Neely to drink some of it. 8:40 p.m.
6: It's hot.
2: All right, come on, try some more.
6: You're cops, huh?
2: You've been the route before.
6: Yeah. What am I here for?
2: I want to talk to you about the Fitzgerald woman.
6: Ada? Spouting off again.
2: You said you killed her.
6: Figures. Every time I get tanked up, I always kill somebody. Never fails.
2: All right, tell us about the Fitzgerald woman.
6: Nothing to tell. I read about it in the papers. This morning I started drinking. It always happens when I'm belting the booze. I right away tell people I killed somebody.
2: These clothes here belong to you?
6: Let me see. I don't know. Where'd you get them?
2: Are they yours?
6: I don't know.
4: You got that many clothes?
6: Hmm?
4: I know all the clothes I got. No trouble at all.
6: Maybe you don't dress as good as me.
2: All right, come off it, Neely. You're in trouble. Big trouble here. You sat in a bar this morning, told everybody about how you'd beaten a woman to death. We find these clothes in your apartment, bloodstains all over them. Here's another thing, this envelope. Where'd you get this?
6: Through the mail, like it says. You see the stamp?
2: You know Oscar Fitzgerald?
6: I don't get mail from strangers. Sure, I know him. Is it a crime to get a letter now?
2: What was in that envelope?
6: I don't think that's none of your business.
2: Well, we do. What kind of dealings have you got with Oscar Fitzgerald?
6: Well, you still work for him?
4: Doing what?
6: I took care of the place when him and Ada were married. Sort of a general handyman.
2: When'd you see him last?
6: I don't know. Maybe a couple of months ago, around there. A couple, 3 months.
4: And what did he find so important that he wrote you about it?
6: Look, he loaned me some money. He sent me a check.
4: It was a loan, huh?
6: Yeah.
4: Sign any sort of note for the money?
6: Well, I endorsed the check. It said on it I was a loan. What are you guys trying to prove, anyway? You trying to tie me in with Ada's killing?
2: You look good for it.
6: You're off your rocker. I had nothing to do with it. Sure, you got me for drunk, but that's all.
4: Your record makes you look good for it.
2: Clothes we found in your apartment don't help you.
4: You sure Oscar Fitzgerald didn't pay you to kill his wife?
2: It'd be a lot better if you told us the truth here, Neely.
6: I'm telling you the truth. It's right in front of you. All you got to do is open your eyes. It's there.
2: Where'd the bloodstains come from?
6: They're mine.
2: Well, tell us about it.
6: Well, I got in a fight with another fella.
4: Where?
6: A bar down on 7th.
2: When?
6: Wednesday.
2: Last week?
6: Yeah, last Wednesday.
2: What time did you have this fight?
6: Closing time?
4: That'd make it about 2 o'clock, huh?
6: That's when the bars closed.
2: Where'd you go after you had the fight?
6: Went up to a friend's house and had a couple more drinks.
4: Who's a friend?
6: You don't know him. He's got no record.
2: What's his name?
6: I don't want him dragged into anything.
2: What's his name?
6: Jackie Meadows.
4: Let me see your hands, Neely.
6: Sure.
4: You got some pretty bad bruises there. You must have hit something pretty hard.
6: The fight I told you about, that's where those came from.
2: Tell us what you did after you left the bar.
6: I told you, I went up to Jackie's. I had a couple of drinks.
2: What time did you get there?
6: Around 3, maybe 3:10.
4: What time did you leave?
6: About 5.
2: Where'd you go?
6: I don't remember too good. I was pretty boozed up.
2: Well, where do you think you went?
6: Well, Jackie was worried about me being cut up from the fight. He wanted me to see a doctor.
2: Yeah.
6: He drove me down to Georgia Street Receiving Hospital.
2: Yeah.
6: I was there until 9:30 Thursday morning.
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0: World altitude records. 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
2: A call was put through to Dr. Hall at Georgia Street Receiving Hospital asking if a patient was given emergency treatment on the morning of Thursday, April 15th. A search of the hospital records verified the story told to us by the suspect, Carl Neely. We checked through our crime reports and we found that a miscellaneous injury report had been made. From the coroner's report, we knew that the victim had been murdered between the hours of 5 a.m. and 7 a.m. on that morning. We got in touch with Neely's friend, Jackie Meadows, and he also verified the suspect's story. He was booked in at the main jail on a charge of being drunk in a public place, and Frank and I started checking out the remainder of the list that the stats office had given us. Originally, there had been 12 names on the list. We talked to 10 of them. The 11th, a Norman Sitkin, had a record of burglary, attempted robbery, and assault with a deadly weapon. He'd been arrested and brought to trial on a charge of murder 3 years previously, but he'd been acquitted. The circumstances surrounding his arrest were the same as those in the Fitzgerald case. The main reason he'd been released a free man was the testimony of his mother, who had sworn that Sitkin had been home with her on the night of the killing. When we went out to his home, we found that he wasn't there. We talked to his mother, and she told us that he'd been in San Diego for the past 3 days. Under interrogation, we established the fact that on the night of the Fitzgerald killing, Sitkin hadn't been at home, but that he had been in Los Angeles. We put in a call to the San Diego authorities and talked to Lieutenant Mort Geer in the homicide detail. We contacted the hotel where he was staying in Los Angeles, and a 24-hour stakeout was placed on the location. Wednesday, April 21st, Frank and I got back from lunch.
4: Better put in a call to Mort, huh? See if they got anything on Sitkin?
2: Yeah. You want to do it?
4: Right.
2: Okay.
4: Hi, this is Frank Smith, robbery. Yeah, I'd like to put in a call to San Diego PD Homicide Bureau. Yeah, Lieutenant Mort Geer. No, it's a homicide. Yeah, DR132549. Yeah, that's the one. Mm-hmm. That's 3268? Huh? Well, 58. Right. Okay, Sam, thanks. I'm on this one, Joe.
2: Oh, sorry. Homicide, Friday. Yes, sir? No, that's right. When was that? Yes, sir. Right away. Cancel that call, Frank.
4: What do you got?
2: Sitkin just walked into his hotel. Frank and I left the office immediately and drove out to Sitkin's hotel. We talked to the officers on stakeout, and they told us that the suspect had just returned. They went on to explain that they'd given Sitkin no reason to suspect that anything was wrong and that he'd gone directly to his room. Frank and I got in the elevator and we went up to the fourth floor.
4: Yeah?
9: Just a minute.
2: Yeah? What do you want?
10: You Norman Sipkin?
2: Yeah, what do you want?
10: Police officer.
2: Come on. You got no right to do this. Let me see your warrant.
10: Get your coat, Sipkin. We want to talk to you.
2: What for? What do you got to talk to me about? I got nothing to say.
10: Get your coat.
2: Why, what's the charge? What are you taking me in for?
10: Suspicion of murder.
2: You're kidding.
10: Well, you just keep thinking that.
2: You mean this is for real?
10: Come on, let's go.
2: Well, now, wait a minute. I want to know what this is all about.
10: Is that so?
2: Well, sure. Figure I had something to do with that woman who was beaten to death downtown. Fitzgerald, I think that's the name, huh? Isn't that what you think?
10: Well, you seem to know all about it.
2: Well, you're way off on this one. I got an alibi that you can't break. I can see you guys figuring because I stood this kind of beef once before, you can make it stick this time. Well, it won't work, cop. None of it fits together. I can prove where I was that night every minute.
10: All right.
2: That's right, every minute. You check in my house. Happens I was with my mother, just like the other time, all night. I was home.
10: You going to stand on it?
2: Well, there isn't any other way.
10: Well, it's going to make it a lot easier then.
2: Well, what's that supposed to mean?
10: We've talked to your mother. She says you weren't home that night.
2: Well, she's wrong. You let me talk to her. She'll tell you. You just let me talk to her.
10: She's sure you weren't there. She's willing to testify to that.
2: Get out of my way!
10: All right, come on. Want to get the cuffs?
2: Yeah.
10: Hold still.
4: Funny, isn't it?
10: What's that?
4: Well, looks like he might have been good on that first killing, the one he was acquitted on. His mother might have lied on the stand.
10: That's not going to make a lot of difference, is it?
4: Huh?
10: He's going to make up for it on this one.
0: The story you have just heard is true. The names were changed to protect the innocent.
1: On August 17th, trial was held in Department 97, Superior Court of the State of California, in and for the County of Los Angeles. In a moment, the results of that trial.
0: Now, here is our star, Jack Webb.
10: Thank you. Earlier, George Fenneman told you exactly why the Chesterfield you smoke today is the best cigarette ever made, and best for you. Now, the rest is up to you. Get a carton or two for yourself. Smoke them, and you'll say, as we do, it's Chesterfield's for me.
1: Norman Edward Sipkin was tried and convicted for murder in the first degree. On recommendation of the jury, he received the maximum penalty, and on July 19th, he was executed in the lethal gas chamber at the State Penitentiary, San Quentin, California. You have just heard Dragnet, a series of authentic cases from official files. Technical advice comes from the Office of Chief of Police W.H. Parker, Los Angeles Police Department. Technical advisors, Captain Jack Donahoe, Sergeant Marty Wynn, Sergeant Vance Frazier. Heard tonight were Ben Alexander, Virginia Gregg, Herb Ellis. Script by John Robinson. Music by Walter Schumann. Hal Gibney speaking.
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0: Ladies and gentlemen, the story you are about to hear is true. The names have been changed to protect the innocent.
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1: Dragnet, the documented drama of an actual crime. For the next 30 minutes, in cooperation with the Los Angeles Police Department, you will travel step by step on the side of the law through an actual case transcribed from official police files. From beginning to end, from crime to punishment, Dragnet is the story of your police force in action.
2: It was Tuesday, June 10th. It was warm in Los Angeles. We were working the night watch out of homicide detail. My partner's Frank Smith. The boss is Captain Lorman. My name's Friday. I was on my way back in from the alley, and it was 7:26 p.m. when I got to 9782 Green Oak Drive. Front door.
4: Did you find anything?
2: No. No sign of anybody out back. Did you call the crime lab?
4: Yeah, I talked to Lee. He's on the way.
2: That's good.
4: Call Hollywood Division 2. They're going to send out some more men to help us.
2: Well, it's an outside chance. We might come up with something.
4: Yeah. Whoever did it sure must have been wild, Joe. I don't think I ever saw a killing as brutal as this one.
2: Well, it's pretty rough.
4: Must have hit her a couple of dozen times. Look at there.
2: Mm-hmm.
4: See? Wristwatch is broken. Looks like she might have raised her arm to try and stop some of the blows.
2: Yeah. Crystal smashed up pretty bad. It's hard to read.
4: Yeah.
2: Looks like 3:04, doesn't it?
4: Uh-huh.
2: That must have been the time.
4: From what the neighbor says, that'd have to be this afternoon.
2: Yeah. Did you find anything that looks like the murder weapon?
4: Nothing out in the open. Thought it'd be better if the crime lab checked the place first.
2: How about the other rooms? They as bad as the one out front?
4: Yeah, stuff's all scattered around, drawers pulled out, contents thrown all over. Whoever it was sure wanted to think it was robbery.
2: Well, let's check the neighbor.
4: Yeah, he's cross street. Said he wanted to go home and take something to help quiet him down. Must have been quite a shock to the old guy.
2: Yeah. You want to tell Brian and Phillips where we'll be?
4: Yeah.
2: Right. Phillips is out in back. I saw him when I came in.
4: I'll talk to Brian.
2: All right. Ask him to let us know when Lee gets here, will you?
4: Yeah.
2: All right.
3: Come on in.
2: Thank you. Mr. Brody?
3: Yeah, over here. Want to turn the lights on? I was just sitting here having a drink, trying to calm down a little.
2: Yeah, I see.
3: Switch is there on the wall, sort of behind the whatnot. You have to kind of feel around.
2: Yes, sir, I found it.
3: Turned out the lights to help my head. Oh, my, I got an awful headache. You don't happen to have a couple of aspirin on you, do you?
2: No, sir. I'm sorry. I don't.
3: Oh, well, I guess you don't mind much. I guess this will do just as good.
2: Wonder if you tell me just what happened here.
3: Well, I'm glad to. I want to help all I can. Sure. I'd like to see you get the guy who did this to Ethel.
2: Well, why do you think it was a man?
3: Huh?
2: Well, you said guy. What makes you think it was a man?
3: Well, I didn't mean it like... You know, not special, but... Come right down to it. Almost got to be a man. You can't imagine a woman doing a thing like that. At least no woman I ever knew. It's got to be a man. Come on in. Everybody come in. Might as well have a convention. All the people coming in.
2: It's my partner, Mr. Brody.
3: Oh, another policeman, huh?
2: Yes, sir.
4: All set, Joe. They're going to call us when the crime lab crew gets here.
2: All right.
4: How are you, Mr. Brody?
3: People all over the place. I never saw a crowd come so fast as when the sirens come in. Seemed like they were attached to mushrooms, just sprung up out of the ground. Oh, yeah, I'm fine. Fine, yeah.
2: Wonder if you'd mind leaving that alone until we ask you a few questions.
3: Oh, you mean before I have another drink?
2: Yes, sir, if you would.
3: Well, of course. Glad to oblige. I'll wait. You don't have to worry about me, though, not old Earl Brody. Hold my liquor, he just bet. Old Earl's a regular tanker. Don't ever show on old Earl.
2: Mm-hmm. Well, if you just tell us about finding the body.
3: Well, I was out in the front, watering the lawn. Always do it at the same time, you see. The hot sun burns it up. You don't water, you know. You've got to do that.
2: Yes, sir.
3: Well, that's what I was doing, watering the lawn.
2: Yes, sir. Do you want to go on?
3: Sure you fellas don't want a little snort, huh?
2: No, thanks,
3: huh?
2: No thanks.
3: Yeah, well, All of a sudden, I hear Nero making an awful fuss.
2: Who's that?
3: That's a silly name, isn't it?
2: Who is it?
3: Little bitty old Peek. She called it Nero. Always seemed to me that if you're going to call a dog Nero, it should be a big dog. Yes, Nero's the dog.
2: What happened then?
3: Well, sir, first off, I didn't pay much attention to it. Just kept right on watering the lawn. And old Nero kept it up. Kept right on yelling and howling. Finally, I figured there must be something wrong. Yes, sir, there must be with all that going on. So I turned off the water and wandered over. You know, check up.
4: Yes, sir. Mr. Broody, about what time was this?
3: I thought it was funny that Ethel not coming out and making Nero shut up. Oh, it was about 6 o'clock. Yeah, about 6 o'clock.
2: Did you see anyone around the house when you went over?
3: Not a soul, no, sir. There's nobody. So I went around back to the patio, you know.
2: Mm-hmm.
3: Well, there wasn't anybody there either. Then I knocked at the door. Now, all this time, little old Nero is still raising old Ned. He ain't stopped to breathe hardly.
2: Yes, sir.
3: Well, sir, when I knocked on the door, things swung right open. Wasn't locked, you know, so I called Ethel. I called a couple of times. I didn't get no answer. I couldn't see nothing, so door opens on a kind of little service porch. I didn't see a thing.
2: Yes, sir.
3: Then I went in. Walked right into the kitchen. There she was, lying on the floor. Stuff scattered all over, and little Nero sitting right beside her, just going crazy.
4: You called the police right away, didn't you?
3: Well, I run out of the house, all over to my place, and called the operator. I dialed 0 and told him to send a policeman right away. Yeah, right away I called him.
2: Had you seen Miss Lawrence at all today?
3: Yeah, I saw her this noontime. She was out to get the mail, and we said, hello. You know, just as cheerful-like, like that.
4: Well, what time did you say hello?
3: Oh, I picked up the mail, went right back into the house, just like she didn't have no idea what was going to happen. Oh, about 1:30, mail comes in.
2: Mm-hmm. Did you see anyone around her house this afternoon?
3: Nobody, no, no. Oh, well, of course, now, I was out in the back most of the afternoon, you see. You see, out there working in the flowers, so I can't right out say that there wasn't anybody over there.
2: I see. Do you know where we can get in touch with Mr. Lawrence?
3: He works in the garage down on Pico. I think I got the name of the place around someplace. I used to take my car down to him before him and Mrs. Lawrence got a divorce.
2: How long have they been divorced?
3: About 3 years, I guess. Well, I'm not really sure about that.
4: How'd they get along, do you know? Any trouble between them?
3: I guess there's some who'd say that he was right. I made a practice not to get involved in those things. Religion, politics, and marriage troubles. I don't get meddled up in them. Oh, they fought all the time. Yeah.
2: Has Mr. Lawrence been at his wife's house lately?
3: Well, not that I've seen. I guess they all see each other, but I understand what Ethel said. It was at the lawyer's. She used to try to tell me about it, but I just wouldn't listen. I don't believe in it. Religion, politics, marriage stuff, and all those things, et cetera, et cetera.
2: Yes, sir.
3: Alimony. They was always fighting about alimony, always.
2: Do you know what the disagreements were about, besides alimony?
3: I'll tell you, mister. You better talk to Mr. Lawrence about that. He's the one to set you right on it. I go telling you, and I'm liable to say something wrong, you see, and that wouldn't be right, or would it? You better talk to him. You talk to him.
2: All right, sir, if you'll just give us the address, please.
3: Sure. I'll take a look at my checkbook, see if I can find it. You talk to him. He don't give you all the scoop, then maybe I can help you out a little.
2: All right, Mr. Brudick, thank you.
3: Got any more questions you got to ask me right now?
2: Well, if you don't feel well, sir, we can talk to you later.
3: Well, it ain't that I don't feel good, just that I like another little snort, you know, kind of pick me up a little, keep body and soul together, awful thing. Oh, just awful.
2: Well, there may be some more things we'll want to check with you later tonight.
3: A little old snort ain't going to do no harm. One thing everybody says is old Earl can hold his liquor. Everybody says that. You can ask him, everybody.
2: Mm-hmm.
3: Hardly a day goes by somebody don't say that.
2: Well, if you'll get Mr. Lawrence's address for us, please.
3: Right away, sir. Wonder how you're going to take all this. All them years of battling, screaming at each other. Now they're over. He ain't going to have no more trouble because of her.
2: No, that's not quite right, sir.
3: Huh?
2: He's liable to have a lot more. Earl Broody looked through his desk and he found a canceled check bearing the address of the garage where the victim's husband was employed. While he was looking for the check stub, Frank and I interrogated him further on the relations between Ethel Lawrence and her husband. He refused to tell us any more than he had, explaining that if the answers we got from the husband weren't adequate, we could come back and see him. 6:48 p.m., we returned to the victim's house and we talked with Lieutenant Lee Jones. He told us that the crew from the crime lab had been unable to find the murder weapon, but that they had been able to lift several good fingerprints from the kitchen. He went on to say that these had been checked with those of the victim and they were not the same. Little other physical evidence was found in the house. However, an impression of a shoe had been found in the soft earth at the side of the house and a plaster cast had been made of it. We asked Lieutenant Jones to take the fingerprints of the neighbor who had found the body and check them with the impressions left in the victim's house. 9:46 p.m., the coroner arrived and removed the body and attached the paper seal to the front door. Frank and I went back to the office and checked the name of the victim and her husband through the record bureau. We found that Bernard Lawrence had been arrested 4 years previously on a wife-beating charge, but that he'd been released when his wife refused to prosecute. We checked the name Earl Broody. He had no record. 10:54 p.m., we drove over to the garage where the victim's husband was employed. The place was closed, but there was a card on the door giving an emergency address. Frank and I drove out to the house, a low, rambling, ranch-style building. The garage owner, Arnold Norton, met us at the door.
5: Yeah?
2: Mr. Norton?
5: That's right. What can I do for you?
2: Police officers. We'd like to talk to you.
5: Yeah, I guess it's okay. I don't know what it's about, but I guess it's okay. What do you want?
2: Might be better if we talked inside.
5: You mind if I see your identification?
2: No, sir. Here's my ID card. This is my partner, Frank Smith. My name's Friday.
5: Uh-huh. Yeah, come in.
2: Thank you.
5: Thank you. Just a minute, I'll turn off the TV.
2: We don't like to bother you, Mr. Norton. Shouldn't take us too long.
5: Doesn't matter. It's just a fight movie. I've seen it before. I get a kick out of seeing him again.
2: Mm-hmm.
5: What is it you want to know?
2: You have an employee named Bernard Lawrence working for you?
5: Yeah, Barney's been with me for about 7 years. Why?
2: You have a home address for him?
5: I suppose so. But can you tell me what this is all about?
2: Just a routine investigation. We'd like to talk to him.
5: Yeah, I'll write out the address for you.
2: All right.
6: You ever hear about Lawrence and his wife having any quarrels or disagreements?
5: I'm not quite sure how I should answer that.
6: What do you mean?
5: I don't know why you're asking the question. It's a little rough to ask me to comment on the way Barney gets along with his wife. I don't want to lay anything on him.
2: You've known him for quite a while, have you?
5: Yeah, I told you he's been with me for 7 years. Best carburetor man I've got.
2: You must have heard him discussing his home life at one time or another, haven't you?
5: I went through the same thing before, you know. I got myself right in the middle before. I don't want it to happen again.
2: I don't understand.
5: When they got the divorce, all the time lawyers coming around asking questions, trying to get me to take sides. I'm not going to do it. If Barney's trying to bring the thing up again, he should be the one to tell me, not have you fellas come around and do it. I'm not going to get in the middle again. I've known both of them for a long time. I think a lot of them. Ethel and Barney and me have been pretty close in the years. But I've had it. All the questions about how much Barney makes, what were his working hours, who did he see, did he run around with any girls? No. I'm not going to answer any more questions.
2: Well, this isn't a civil matter, Mr. Norton.
5: This has nothing to do with divorce?
2: No, sir.
5: I'm not going to be called as a witness?
2: We can't say to that, sir.
5: Uh-huh. Well, you fellas are going about this routine thing makes me think that it's a lot more important than just a traffic ticket or anything like that.
2: Well, it is.
6: Did you see Lawrence today?
5: You mean at the garage?
6: Yes, sir.
5: Yeah, he came to work at 8, just like he always does.
2: He was there all day?
5: 8 to 5, that's what he works.
2: Does he have occasion to leave the garage at all during the day?
5: I don't understand what you mean.
2: Well, does he have to leave to go pick up parts, anything like that?
5: Yeah, once in a while he does. We got a fellow who does that kind of thing, but when he's out on the call and Barney needs something fast, he maybe runs down the street and gets it.
2: Mm-hmm. Did he leave the garage this afternoon?
5: Yeah, he had to go down and pick up some rebuilds.
2: You know what time he left?
5: It'd be hard to pin it down to an exact time. I don't much keep tabs on Barney. He comes and goes as he pleases.
2: It's pretty important that we get an idea of when he was gone.
5: Well, I can check it with the other boys in the shop. I should be able to find out when he left. I know he got back about 4:30, though.
2: You're pretty sure about the time?
5: Yeah, he came back and did a job on a rush one that we had, and then he took off at 5.
6: How was he acting when he came back?
5: What do you mean?
6: Did he seem upset about anything?
5: No, not particularly. He seemed pretty happy, though. Kept talking about what a beautiful day it was and how good he felt.
2: Mm-hmm.
5: You know, come right down to it, Barney was happier than he's been in some time. Just seemed like all his troubles were gone.
2: We know how you feel about this, Mr. Norton, but it's pretty important. Did you ever hear Mr. Lawrence threaten his wife?
5: I'm going to have to take your word for it being pretty important, Mr. Friday. I've got no way of knowing, but if you guys get me in the middle of anything, I'm going to be pretty sore about it.
2: Well, don't worry about that.
5: Well, and to answer your question, Barney and Ethel didn't get along very well. I guess you knew that. Divorce and all, Ethel accusing Barney of running around, they had some pretty big arguments.
2: Mm-hmm.
5: Barney was pretty mad at the judgment he got, the alimony. He had to pay Ethel $150 a month, made him pretty sore. But the judge said to pay it or go to jail. Ethel would just as soon see him in jail.
2: Mm-hmm.
5: Barney used to talk to me about it. We'd stop down the street and have a beer when we closed up the shop. Barney would say there was only two ways he could get out of the alimony payments.
2: Well?
5: One was if Ethel got married again, and Barney always said she was so mean that no sane man would have her.
2: What about the other way?
5: That was for her to die.
2: Mm-hmm.
5: I guess that was about the only threat he ever made, so I could hear it.
2: What's that?
5: That he wouldn't mind helping her out.
2: 11:47 p.m. We drove over to the address we'd gotten for Bernard Lawrence. It was a modern apartment building in the Wilshire district. We rang the bell to his apartment, but we got no answer. Frank and I talked to the manager of the building, and he let us into the suspect's apartment. In a preliminary search of the place, we found nothing to tie the man in with his wife's death. However, from the clothes and the other personal effects in the place, we were reasonably sure that he'd returned to the apartment. The manager told us that Lawrence had come home after work, changed his clothes, and left, saying that he'd return later. We put in a call to the office, and we told them where we were, and we made arrangements to be relieved the next morning in the event the suspect hadn't returned. Frank and I settled down in our car, which was parked across the street from the apartment, to wait for Lawrence. At 1:30, Frank went down to the corner and called Faye to tell her he'd be a little late. He brought back a carton of hot coffee and some sandwiches. The stakeout continued. 2:30, still no sign of the suspect. 3:30, 4. At 5:30 a.m., the landlord came to the porch of the apartment house and yelled at us, indicating he wanted to tell us something. Frank went over to see him while I waited in the car. A couple of minutes later, Frank came running back.
4: Joe?
2: Yeah.
4: Manager just got a call from Lawrence.
2: What about?
4: Lawrence wanted to have his stuff packed and sent down to the depot.
2: Yeah.
4: Said he's leaving town.
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0: Meet Peter Lynn Hayes and Mary Healy, America's favorite husband and wife comedy team. They are typical of smokers everywhere who are saying, Chesterfield's for me. Mary says,
7: I've smoked regular-sized Chesterfields for about 7 years. Guess that ought to prove how I feel about Chesterfield's taste and mildness.
0: Peter says, Chesterfield's for me, too.
8: Far as I'm concerned, King is the only size. And like Mary says, Chesterfield is the only cigarette.
7: Either way you like them, I'll bet you'll find Chesterfield is best for you.
0: Yes, smoke America's most popular two-way cigarette. Regular and king-size Chesterfield. The best cigarette ever made. And best for you.
2: A.m. We called the business office and had arrangements made to check the reservation lists on trains going east. We also set up stakeouts on the depots and on the airline terminals in the event the suspect changed his mind about taking the train. Two officers came out and relieved us at the apartment. The manager of the apartment was instructed to notify the officers on stakeout in the event he heard from Lawrence. 6:12 a.m. Frank and I drove back downtown. We went to the business office and got out a local and an APB on the suspect. We checked out of the office to go home and change our clothes, and at 8:46 a.m., we met back in the squad room.
4: Well, you made it fast, huh, Joe?
2: Yeah, carton of coffee there if you want some.
4: No, thanks. I've got something to eat on the way in.
2: No.
4: Any word?
2: No, not yet. Lawrence still hasn't showed up at the apartment. There's nothing from the depot steakhouse.
4: Oh, man, I'd sure like to get some sleep.
2: Well, I'm with you there.
4: You know, Faye's sure sore.
2: What about last night?
4: Yeah, had it all planned, and we were going to a movie tonight. Always plans it on my day off.
2: Yeah.
4: You know, we have dinner and go down to the neighborhood. Kind of nice. She looks forward to it.
2: Well, what's that got to do with last night?
4: Well, this is my day off, right?
2: Yeah. Yeah, that's what it says in the schedule.
4: And I'm working, right?
2: Yeah.
4: Well, I worked all last night, too. Huh?
2: Yeah.
4: Well, gonna be no movie tonight.
2: I don't follow you.
4: Well, I'm gonna sleep. As soon as I get home, I'm gonna climb right into the shower, dry off, into bed. Gonna sleep the clock around.
2: Yeah.
4: That's why.
2: Mm-hmm. We gotta talk to Skipper this morning.
4: See you in yet?
2: Yeah, he's down at Chief Brown's office.
4: Mm-hmm. You fill him in?
2: Yeah, a little bit. He goes along with us.
4: Mm-hmm.
2: Well, let's check R&I. I want to look at that arrest report on Lawrence, see if any of his friends are listed. We might be able to get a lead on him. Better find out if he made that call he was supposed to have made when he was gone from work, huh?
4: Yeah. The way it looks, he's still in town.
2: Well, that doesn't do us a lot of good unless we know where.
4: Well, we can go out and talk to the fellow that found the body. He might be able to come up with something.
2: Yeah, better put a stakeout on the garage where Lawrence worked, too. He might show up there.
4: Right. I'll get Norton on the phone. Tell him to let us know if he hears anything.
2: Good.
4: You know, the whole thing looks pretty clean. All we got to do is put Lawrence at his wife's house this afternoon. We got it made.
2: Well, there's only one trouble.
4: Yeah?
2: We got to find him before we can put him there. After putting in the call to the garage where the suspect was employed and arranging for a stakeout on the place, Frank and I checked the arrest record that had been made out 4 years previously and obtained a list of his friends and relatives. We contacted each one of them, but they could give us no information on Lawrence.

0: Evidence netted us nothing. The murder weapon still had not been found. The only piece of evidence that we had to attempt to identify the killer was the plaster cast of the footprint found by the side of the house. However, Lee Jones said that it would be of little use other than to identify the size of the shoe. It was a size 10 with a leather sole and a leather heel. There were no distinguishing marks on the impression. 2 days went by and we still hadn't found Lawrence. We talked to the men he worked with, but none of them could supply us with any information as to his possible whereabouts. We checked the bars he was known to frequent without results. Apparently, the suspect had disappeared without a trace. On Saturday, June 14th, 3 days after the murder, Frank and I got back to the office after lunch.
1: You want to check the book?
0: Yeah.
1: Where can I find Joe Friday?
0: I'm him.
1: I'm Barney Lawrence.
0: Well, we've been looking for you.
1: I want you to get off my back. Leave me alone.
0: You mind telling us where you've been for the past 3 days?
1: It's none of your business. The only reason I'm here now is I want to tell you to stop going around asking a lot of questions, causing me embarrassment.
0: What do you mean by that?
1: You know what I mean. I don't mind telling you I'm pretty sore about the things you said behind my back. You probably didn't think I'd find out about them, but I did, and I'm telling you to stop.
2: You ought to take it easy, Lawrence.
1: You keep your nose out of this, cop. I'm talking to him. I got a few things for you, too, before I leave.
2: Yeah? I don't think you're going to leave.
1: What's that supposed to mean?
0: Just what it sounded like. You're under arrest.
1: For what?
0: Suspicion of murder.
1: You figured I killed Ethel?
0: You look good for it.
1: Then you better get a pair of glasses, cop. I'm walking out of here, and if you're smart, you won't try to stop me.
0: I wouldn't try it, Lawrence. Lawrence? Now, hold it. If you haven't done anything wrong, you got nothing to worry about. Now, come on back here.
1: You know something?
0: What's that?
1: I've always wanted to hit a cop.
0: Come on, Lawrence. On your feet.
1: Keep your hands off me, cop. Just keep your hands off me.
0: All right, now sit down. Right here. Sit down.
1: Go ahead.
0: We're investigating a murder. Someone beat your wife to death. We're trying to find who did it.
1: Well, it wasn't me.
0: You got a funny way of showing it. The suspect was booked in at the main jail on suspicion of murder. Lawrence put in a call to his lawyer and arrangements were made to have him released on bond. Frank and I attempted to interrogate him before he was booked, but he refused to answer any questions we put to him. The following morning, we met with he and his lawyer. Again, we ran into the same stubborn silence. At 11:30 a.m., we met with Captain Lorman and Chief of Detectives Thad Brown. We laid out the evidence we had. From all appearances, we had the guilty man in custody, but it might be difficult to prove in a court of law. The one thing we'd been unable to establish was Lawrence's presence in the house at the time of the murder. It was decided that without being able to prove this, we would have little chance of getting a complaint from the district attorney's office. Frank and I started re-questioning the neighbors. None of them could tell us any more than they already had. We re-questioned the man who'd found the body, Earl Brudig. He came up with the additional information that there had been a crew of carpenters working on a house the day of the killing. The building was located next door to him, directly across the street from the place where the murder had been committed. We questioned the carpenters. None of them could tell us anything. However, there was one man who had been working on the construction that we were unable to reach. It took us several days before we were able to find him. On Wednesday, June 18th, we got to his house at 7:30 a.m., just before he left for work. He asked us to talk to him in the kitchen of his home.
3: I'm just having breakfast. Fix you guys something to eat?
0: No, thanks, Mr. Hewitt. We don't want to take up much of your time here.
3: Oh, don't worry about that. What's this about, anyway?
0: Well, we understand that you were working on a job on Green Oak Drive on the 10th of June. Is that right?
3: Let me think. Yeah, 9700 block. Yeah, I was there. Why?
2: You worked there all day, did you?
3: That's right. Mm-hmm. Left the place around 5:30. Say this about that woman that was murdered?
0: Yes, sir.
3: You got the fella did it?
0: Well, we think we know where he is.
3: You guys like a cup of coffee?
0: Yeah, fine. We'll join you.
2: Yeah, thanks.
3: Either of you use sugar?
0: No, thanks.
2: No, thanks, sir.
3: Don't see how you can drink coffee without it. Always use 2 spoons myself. That's good. Well, say, if you know who did the killing, how come he isn't in jail?
0: We need a little more evidence before we can take him to court.
3: That's why you're talking to me, huh?
0: That's right. A couple things you might be able to straighten us out on.
3: Why me?
0: Well, we've talked to the other men in the crew. Seems like you're the only one left.
3: Comes right back to me, huh?
0: That's right.
3: Yeah.
0: What's the matter, Hewitt?
3: Gotta sit down.
0: What's wrong, Hewitt? What's the matter? You sick?
3: Poison in the sugar. I've been expecting it.
0: Frank, get an ambulance, quick.
2: Yeah.
0: What kind of poison, Hewitt? What kind?
3: There's nothing you can do now. I know this is wrong, taking poison. I killed the old lady.

0: I killed her.
1: Ambulance on the way, Joe.
2: No hurry. He's dead.
3: The story you have just heard is true. The names were changed to protect the innocent.
4: On June 23rd, an inquest was held in offices of the coroner in and for the county of Los Angeles. In a moment, the results of that inquest.
3: Now, here is our star, Jack Webb.
2: Thank you. Earlier, George Fenneman told you exactly why the Chesterfield you smoke today is the best cigarette ever made. And best for you. Now, the rest is up to you. Get a carton or two for yourself. Smoke them and you'll say, as we do, it's Chesterfield's for me.
4: At the inquest, it was ruled that the suspect, Merle Patrick Hewitt, died of self-administered poison and his death was listed as a suicide. The victim's husband, Bernard Jerome Lawrence, was released from custody.
3: Ladies and gentlemen, we'd like to thank the editors of Time Magazine for their cover story of Jack Webb and Dragnet. That's Time Magazine, on your newsstands this Thursday.
4: You have just heard Dragnet, a series of authentic cases from official files. Technical advice comes from the Office of Chief of Police W.H. 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Heard tonight were Ben Alexander, Vic Rodman, Jack Crucian. Script by John Robinson. Music by Walter Schumann. Hal Gibney speaking.
3: 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Chesterfield has brought you Dragnet, transcribed from Los Angeles.
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2: Dragnet, the documented drama of an actual crime. For the next 30 minutes, in cooperation with the Los Angeles Police Department, you will travel step by step on the side of the law through an actual case transcribed from official police files. From beginning to end, from crime to punishment, Dragnet is the story of your police force in action.
3: It was Friday, September 18th. It was warm in Los Angeles. We were working the day watch out of forgery detail. My partner's Frank Smith. The boss is Captain Welsh. My name's Friday. We were on our way out from the office, and it was 10:42 a.m. when we got to the 9th floor of the Beckworth department store, the credit manager's office.
4: Yes?
3: We'd like to see Mr. Donaldson, please.
4: May I see who's calling?
3: Sergeant Friday, Los Angeles Police Department.
4: Oh, yes, he's expecting you. Just a moment.
3: Thank you.
5: Yes?
4: The gentlemen from the police department are here, Mr. Donaldson.
5: Send them in, please.
4: Yes, sir. You want to go right in? That's the door.
3: Thank you very much.
6: Come on in, gentlemen.
3: Thank you. Mr. Donaldson?
6: Yes?
3: I'm Sergeant Friday. This is my partner, Frank Smith.
6: How do you do?
7: How you do, sir?
6: Sit down.
3: Thank you very much, sir. Now, do you want to tell us what this is all about?
6: Well, it's a little mother again. I've got the receipts here on the desk. Is Sergeant Ferguson still working on this case?
3: Yes, sir.
6: I talked to him the last time we were stuck.
7: Usual type of things charged?
6: Yes, children's shoes, dresses, sweaters, same as always.
3: I see. Now, I wonder if I could have those slips, Mr. Donaldson.
6: Sure. Here you are.
3: Thank you.
6: All made out the same day.
3: Mm-hmm. August 22nd.
6: Yes. Our experience is that she usually comes in on a Saturday. Seems that the store is more crowded then, and the girls don't take any more time to verify the accounts than they have to.
7: Can I see those, Joe?
3: Yeah, here you are.
7: Thanks.
3: Wonder if we could talk to the sales girl who waited on her.
6: Sure. I'll have her sent up.
3: Fine.
8: Yes, sir?
6: Miss Firestone, would you please have Mrs. Allen sent up?
8: Yes, sir.
7: I notice here the only item she charged not for children is a woman's slip.
6: Yes, we've had a couple of them in the past, pieces of women's clothing. I talked to Sergeant Ferguson about it when he was here.
3: Mm-hmm. Did you get the bulletin we sent out this month?
6: Beg pardon?
3: The bulletin, giving the woman's description, samples of her handwriting. Did you get it?
6: Yes, sir, we did. You've got to understand, Sergeant, this is one of the biggest stores in the city. We do a lot of business. It'll be almost impossible to alert all of the sales girls to watch for the woman.
3: Yes, sir, we understand that. But was the description sent to the children's department?
6: It was. It didn't do any good, though. If the woman charged large amounts, it might be easier. But look at the sales slips yourself.
3: Mm-hmm.
6: $4 shoes, $3 dresses. Nothing to make a charge like that stand out. We make sure that there's an account in the name and then let it go.
7: Don't you use the charge plate system?
6: Yes, we do. But if a customer wants to charge an item and hasn't got the plate, we usually just verify the account and let them sign the sales slip.
7: Well, how about identification?
6: Well, normally we do ask for it. But as I said, these sales are such small amounts, and the woman comes in when the store is crowded. The girls just call the credit department and let us sign the receipt.
3: I see.
6: Oh, excuse me.
3: Yes, sir.
6: Yes?
8: Mrs. Allen's here.
6: Oh, all right. Just a moment.
8: Yes, sir.
6: The woman who waited on her is out in the office. Do you want to talk to her in here?
3: Well, we don't want to take up any more of your time, sir. We can see her out there.
6: All right. If there's anything else you need, I'll be here.
3: Yes, sir.
6: Oh, officer.
3: Yes, sir.
6: You know, I feel a little funny about this thing.
3: Why is that, sir?
6: Well, the things she's charged.
3: What's that?
6: Things she's taken. They're almost all kids' clothes. Doesn't seem to be interested in anything else. Total amounts of the articles she's taken don't add up to much. It's the principle of the thing more than the value. It just seems that the only thing she's interested in is the children. And it feels a little funny to call the police about a person like that.
3: Yes, sir, we understand.
6: We've got a lot of this going on, but the others, they take things for themselves. Luxuries, you know, expensive items. But she doesn't, just for the kids. She doesn't seem to be at all interested in herself.
3: Well, we are.
6: Yes, well, I suppose so. Well, I'll be here if you need anything more.
7: Thank you, Mr. Donaldson. Thanks very much. We'll be in touch with you.
6: You'll bring the sales slips back, won't you?
3: Yes, sir, as soon as we've had the chance to photograph them.
6: Well, I hope you can do something about it.
3: Yes, sir, so do we. Thank you very much.
6: Anything you need, you let me know.
3: Yes, sir, thank you.
4: Just a moment. Mrs. Allen?
9: Yes?
4: These are the police officers.
3: How you doing, ma'am? I'm Sergeant Friday. This is my partner, Frank Smith.
4: Hello.
7: How do you do, Ms. Allen? You want to sit down over here, please?
4: Yes, all right. I feel just terrible about this.
3: Ma'am?
4: All this forgery thing.
7: Now, you waited on the woman, did you?
4: Yes, at least in the little girl's department.
3: Uh-huh. What if you could describe her for us?
4: Well, she was a little woman. I'd say a 10.
7: How's that again, ma'am?
4: A size 10.
7: Oh.
4: 5'1", about 105 pounds. Cute as a button.
3: Mm-hmm. Did she have the children with her?
4: No, she didn't. I thought it was a little funny at the time, but as I say, we were so busy with the school rush that afternoon that none of us girls had a chance to really think about anything.
7: Yes, ma'am. What color hair did she have?
4: Kind of sandy color. Guess you'd call it a blonde. Wore it up in a bun. Back here, you know.
3: Yes, ma'am.
4: The other girls noticed it. Long. Looked nice. Different than all the other short haircuts. Kind of old-fashioned and homey.
3: Yes, ma'am. How was she dressed?
4: Not very well. Had a little blue hat, dark coat, cloth coat. Collar came up like this, you know? Slash pockets. Nice, but not expensive.
7: I see, ma'am. Now, would you know her if you saw her again?
4: Oh, my, yes. Sure would.
3: Well, we'd like you to come over to our office and look at some pictures, if you would.
4: All right. I'll have to talk to the floor manager.
7: We'll take care of that, Ms. Allen.
4: All right. You think that you might have a picture of her?
3: We don't know.
4: I kind of hope not.
3: Ma'am?
4: I hope you don't have a picture. I guess it's a little sinful to even think of it, but she had a reason for what she did. I'm sure of it.
7: Why do you say that, Mrs. Allen?
4: Officer, I've been selling for a long time. I met a lot of people in that time. Nice ones and nasty ones. And believe me, this is one of the sweetest people I've ever served.
7: Mm-hmm.
4: I understand that you call her the Little Mother. Is that right?
3: Well, we don't, ma'am. That's what the newspapers call her.
4: Well, it fits her to a T. Right to a T. The way she bustled around those dresses, looking, testing. She was just like a mother hen trying to find something for her brood. Little doll, cute as a button. She just got to have a reason for what she's doing.
6: Sergeant Friday?
3: Yes, Mr. Donaldson?
6: I'm glad I caught you. I think we've got it.
3: Sir?
6: The Little Mother. She's downstairs now.
3: For the last 6 years, the same woman had been operating in the downtown department stores. During that period, she'd forged a total of $1,300 worth of merchandise that we knew of. Because of her M.O., there was no way of telling how much more had gone undetected. The operation was a simple one. She'd enter a store, go to one of the departments. There she'd pick up articles of apparel, mostly for children, and then ask to charge them. She'd explain that she'd forgotten her charger plate, and after the account had been verified, she'd sign the charge slip. These slips would be put in the mail to the people who maintained the account, and it wouldn't be until they noticed a discrepancy that we'd be notified. Usually a month would pass between the time the clothing was taken and we were told of it. In the 6 years that the Little Mother, as the newspapers had dubbed her, had been operating, almost every team of detectives in the forgery detail had worked on the case. Statements from salesgirls who'd waited on her were taken. Photostats of the sales slips were made. Witnesses were interrogated, and then when the sum total of actual physical evidence was weighed and sifted, there was no lead to the identity of the forger. The police department had gotten out printed bulletins and copies of composite drawings of the suspect, and these had been distributed to all department stores in the area. But because of the suspect's appearance and the way she operated, none of the victims became suspicious in time to notify us. The department store's protective league was working with us, but they met with the same dead ends that we'd found. Meanwhile, the evidence continued to pile up. The operation continued to work. When the manager of Beckwith's department store told us that the suspect was in the store, Frank and I were able to come up with the first concrete lead we'd had since we'd been working on the case. In the company of the manager and the saleswoman, Mrs. Myra Allen, Frank and I went down to the boys' department where the suspect was reported to be.
6: Down this way?
3: Yes, sir.
6: The girl said she was over by boys' suits. I hope they were able to hold her.
3: Mm-hmm.
6: Just a minute.
3: Yes, sir.
6: I know I don't have to tell you gentlemen about the store's liability in a situation like this.
3: No, sir.
6: Now, I'm sure it's her, but it could be very embarrassing and expensive to the store if we made a mistake.
3: All right, sir, we understand.
6: Good. Over here.
3: All right.
4: Mr. Donaldson.
6: Yes, Miss Franklin. Where is she?
4: It's not my fault. You've got to believe that.
3: What's the matter, miss?
6: Don't tell me you stopped the wrong person. You caused trouble with an innocent party and she could sue the store.
4: I'm sorry, Mr. Donaldson.
3: Where is the woman, miss?
4: That's what I'm trying to tell you.
3: Yes, ma'am.
4: She wouldn't wait.
3: A quick search of the immediate vicinity in the store failed to turn up the suspect. The department store security staff was notified and a watch was put on all of the doors. The credit department was notified and they took action. We checked with the elevator operators. We found one that told us she'd seen a woman who answered the description get in her car. She explained that the woman seemed to be in a hurry and had left the elevator as soon as it had reached the main floor. A further check of the store netted us nothing. The suspect had escaped. In the downtown crowds, it would have been almost impossible to try to find her on the streets. However, an additional broadcast carrying a complete description of the clothing she was wearing was gotten out to all cars in the area. The first good chance we'd had for apprehending her was gone. We had to go back to the legwork and the waiting. 3 months passed. During that time, Frank and I cleaned up a series of counterfeit payroll check cashings. Another 30 days went by without activity for the little mother. There were 4 new sales slips added to the file, but when the leads resulting from these were checked out, we were no closer to her than we'd been 6 years before. Thursday, December 17th, 12:55 p.m. I checked into the office.
7: Joe, that you?
3: Yeah. What do you got?
7: Oh, just talked to Skipper.
3: Yeah.
7: Got a couple of more beefs about the little mother.
3: When did they come in?
7: This morning.
3: Where are they?
7: Don Myers got them. He's checking the handwriting.
3: Well, how about the name she used?
7: Wait a minute. I got them here in my book. There they are. Mrs. Norris Farrell, Mrs. James Slagle, I guess it is, and Mrs. Ross Neiman. I called the stores and got the information on these people.
3: Did you talk to them?
7: Yeah. Asked all the routine stuff. None of them can think of any friends who match the description.
3: How about the things she charged? Anything there?
7: No. Usual items. Let's see. 2 pair of Levi's for kids. 1 child's cotton dress. There is one thing different.
3: What's that?
7: Well, I checked the sizes of the clothes. The last bunch of sales slips we had, the dresses were for a 10-year-old.
3: Yeah.
7: This time, she bought them for a 12-year-old. Kids are getting bigger, Joe.
3: You know, that's a big help. All we got to do is look for a couple of kids that are growing.
7: Well, I was just trying to help, Joe.
3: No, I mean, it just doesn't seem to be anywhere to go. All the time we've put in, all the people we've talked to, all we got for it is a file drawer all to ourselves on the thing. I get it. Forgery, Friday. Who? Yes, ma'am. Mm-hmm. Yes, ma'am. I remember. Where is she now? I see. Yeah, we can be right over. Yes, ma'am. Bye. Bye. Well, we got it.
7: What do you mean?
3: That was Mrs. Allen. Remember the sales lady over at Beckwith's?
7: Oh, yeah, I think I do. What'd she have to say?
3: Told me she's having lunch in a restaurant at the corner of Jackson and Hill.
7: Yeah.
3: Our suspect's sitting next to her. We checked out of the office and drove over to the restaurant. It was located at the rear of a large drugstore. When we came into the place, Mrs. Allen met us at the entrance. She took us back down the counter and pointed out a small woman sitting on the last stool.
4: That's her.
3: You sure, ma'am?
4: I'm positive. That's her.
3: All right, let's go.
7: Yeah.
3: You want to wait here, Ms. Allen?
4: Certainly. Something you gentlemen want?
3: We're police officers, ma'am. We'd like to talk to you.
4: Police?
3: Yes, ma'am. You want to step over there to talk? Might be better.
4: Well, if you want to say anything to me, you can say it right here. I haven't done anything wrong.
3: What if we could see your identification?
4: Why?
3: Your identification, ma'am. Could we see it?
4: All right. Just a minute. I've got my purse. Getting terrible. I don't know what you officers are trying to find out, but I'm going to tell you right now, if you can't prove you've got a reason for making me do this, you're in trouble.
3: We're not making you do anything, ma'am. We don't want to cause you any embarrassment.
4: A funny way of showing it. I want to tell you that my husband knows people in this town. When he hears about this, he... Oh, here you are. Here's my driver's license.
3: Would you take it out of your wallet, please?
4: Here.
3: Mrs. Evelyn Nelson?
4: That's who I am.
3: Is this your present address?
4: No, it isn't. We moved a few months ago, but I haven't had a chance to have it changed. Is that all you want?
3: No, Ms. Nelson, it isn't. I wonder if we could talk to you in our office.
4: Why? I always thought you had to arrest people before you could order them around.
3: We're asking you to come over to the city hall with us, if you will, ma'am. There are a few things we'd like to check out.
4: What things?
3: I wonder if I can see what you've got in the bags here.
4: What are you looking for?
3: Would you mind if we took a look?
4: Well, they're just some clothes for my children. Nothing in there to interest you.
3: Well, then it wouldn't hurt if we looked, would it?
4: Go ahead. You won't find anything.
3: You want to take a couple of these, Frank?
7: Yeah, I got it.
4: Well, what about it? You find anything wrong? Maybe a gun?
3: No, ma'am, but I wonder if you could explain this.
4: What's that?
3: This charge slip here, signed by Mrs. Ross Neiman.
4: Well, certainly that was probably in the bag when I bought the things. I don't know anything about it.
3: All right, Ms. Nelson. Afraid we're going to have to ask you to come with us.
4: On what charge?
3: Suspicion of forgery.
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4: Chesterfields, please.
1: Smokers by the thousands. Yes, smokers by the thousands are now changing to Chesterfield, the only cigarette ever to give you
2: one proof of low nicotine, highest quality. Chemical analyses of the country's six leading brands confirm that.
1: Two, the only cigarette ever to give you this proven record with smokers. Again and again, over a full year and one half, a group of Chesterfield smokers have been given thorough medical examinations. The doctor's reports are a matter of record.
2: No adverse effects to the nose, throat, and sinuses from smoking Chesterfield.
1: A responsible independent research laboratory supervises this continuing program. Chesterfield, the only cigarette ever with a record like this. Chesterfield, best for you.
3: We returned the suspect to the city hall for questioning. While Frank checked her name through the files, I tried to get her to talk. For 20 minutes, her attitude was one of surprise, and she answered the questions I put to her with indignance. Finally, she lapsed into silence and wouldn't reply at all to further interrogation. Frank came back from R&I with the information that there was no arrest record for Mrs. Nelson. We put out calls to the sales girls who had waited on the little mother in the past and asked them to come down to the office to see if they could identify the suspect.
7: Yes, ma'am. Room 29. Yeah, come right in the first street entrance, turn left into the police department. That's right, ma'am. There's an arch there. Go right through it. Mm-hmm. Straight down the hall to the right. Well, it's the only way you can go. It's on the left as you go down the hall. That's right, 29. If you'll ask for Sergeant Friday or Officer Smith. No, ma'am, Smith. That's all right, ma'am. We'll expect you. Goodbye. I'll call the next one.
3: Yeah. You know, you'd save yourself and us a lot of trouble if you'd tell us the truth, Mrs. Nelson. Mrs. Nelson?
7: Hello, may I speak with Miss Brundage, please? In children's wear? Yes, ma'am, I will.
4: Hang up the phone.
3: Beg your pardon?
4: You don't have to go through this anymore.
3: All right, ma'am.
7: You want to tell us about it?
3: Ms. Nelson?
4: I only did it for them, the kids. I didn't want to. How do you think I felt when I knew I was stealing? How do you think I felt?
3: You want to go ahead?
4: My husband, Paul's a good man. What he's done, he thinks is right. I can't quarrel with him. But he doesn't know. He doesn't understand. It isn't that he doesn't love the kids. He does. He really does. It's just that he doesn't understand. You can see that, can't you? He doesn't understand about them. Do either of you have a handkerchief? I came away this morning without one.
3: Yes, ma'am. Here you are.
4: Thanks.
3: You want to go ahead, please?
4: All his life, he's worked, put in long hours without a thought of what he was doing to himself. Every nickel he made was put away so he'd be able to feel secure, so he wouldn't have to worry about anything. It was all right when we first got married. I could understand it then. I went along with what he thought. But the last few years, it's gotten to be an obsession with him. The almighty dollar, that's all that seems important to him.
7: What kind of work does your husband do, Mrs. Nelson?
4: He owns a grocery store. Mm-hmm. Small place, but it does good, makes a good living.
9: Only we aren't living, we're existing.
3: Mm-hmm.
9: He gives me $10 a week to run the house and buy clothes for the kids. I've tried, Lord knows I've tried, budget meals, cheap cuts of meat, day-old bread. Any way you spend it, no matter how you figure, $10 just doesn't go very far.
7: Well, Mrs. Nelson, didn't you talk to your husband about it? Didn't you ask him for additional money for the expenses?
9: Yes, I'd ask him, and he'd tell me that I had to make do all the time, make do just a little longer until he had the money in the bank. Then we'd be all right. Only the more it went on, the worse it got. It didn't seem to make any difference how much money we had. How the total in the passbook went up, he wasn't satisfied. Had to be a little more, a little more. I guess I'm feeling sorry for myself, but you see, he could afford to buy the kids decent clothes, at least that. You agree with me, don't you?
3: Well, that's hard to say, ma'am.
9: Not for me. I'll never forget the day when my boy came home crying. He'd been fighting. One of the other boys at school had said something about the patches on his clothes. Just a little kid, that's all he was, ridiculed by his friends. That's when I made up my mind to do something about it.
3: Does your husband know anything about your activities?
9: No, nothing.
7: How'd you explain the new clothes for the youngster to him?
9: I didn't have to. Last year, he's been working so hard at the store, I hardly ever see him. The kids don't hardly know him. He even spends Sunday at the store dressing the windows.
3: You mean he spends all his time there?
9: Every minute he's not asleep. He let one clerk he had go so he could save the money. Always save the money. It doesn't make any difference who gets hurt. Get that dollar and put it away. That's what counts, put the dollar away. You know something, officer?
3: What's that, Ms. Nelson?
9: I haven't been able to sit down and talk to my husband for 6 weeks. 6 weeks, he gets home at 12:30, 1 o'clock in the morning. He's up and gone at 6:30. Kids are always asking when Daddy's coming home. How do you answer him? How do you make him understand? I can't. I've tried the only way I know how, and I did it so wrong.
7: All right, Ms. Nelson. We'll try to work it out.
9: Can I use your phone? I've got to tell the children what to do about dinner.
3: I'll call for you if you like, ma'am. What's the number?
9: Hollywood 98844.

0: Where's your husband now, Ms. Nelson?
1: At the store, I guess. You're going to call him?
2: I think we should, ma'am. Let him know what's happened.
1: I guess so. Somebody's got to take care of the kids.
0: Hello, I'm calling for Mrs. Nelson. I wonder if I could speak to her son. This is Sergeant Friday, Los Angeles Police Department. Who? Yes, no, she's down here now. Room 29. All right, fine.
1: Was that my boy? I wanted to talk to him.
0: No, ma'am, that was your husband. He's on his way down here. p.m. Paul Nelson walked into the office. Frank and I took him and his wife to the interrogation room. She'd asked us while we waited for him if we'd let her talk to him for a few minutes alone. We stayed out in the hall, and after a brief wait, Paul Nelson opened the door and asked us to come into the room. His wife had evidently told him the full story because he was visibly shaken. He walked over to his wife and sat down beside her.
3: Well, I guess I've really done it, haven't I?
2: What do you mean, sir?
3: I've really ruined everything. My home, my kids, everything. All the time it was happening, I never knew it, never had an idea.
1: Don't blame yourself too much, Paul.
3: But I should have known, I should have seen it myself. Even when you tried to tell me, I was too busy to see it, too wrapped up with the business.
1: It wasn't for me, Paul. It was for the children.
3: It doesn't make any difference who it was for. I'm the one who caused it. I'm the one. It's my fault. I'm sorry, Evelyn. How can I ever make it up to you?
1: Don't think about that now, Paul. It won't do any good. What's been done can't be changed.
3: How about it, officer?
0: Sir?
3: What happens now?
0: Well, your wife is going to be given a preliminary hearing. She'll have the chance to plead guilty. If she does, the court will decide what to do.
3: What's the punishment for what she's done?
0: Well, according to Section 473 of the Penal Code, it's imprisonment in the state penitentiary for 1 to 14 years or for not more than a year in the county jail.
3: Is there any way out of it?
0: What do you mean?
3: Any way of getting Evelyn out of it? If I went to the judge and told him why she did it, if I told him it was my fault, would that make a difference?
0: I don't know. I'd be up to the court.
3: But I could try.
0: Yes, sir.
3: If I paid the money back for all the things she's taken, I can afford it. I could go to the stores and pay him. Maybe they'd feel different then, huh? I could make it up to him. Everything would be all right.
0: Well, it's been going on for 6 years, you know.
3: But if I did pay the stores back, it'd make it up to him, wouldn't it?
0: Maybe, but how about your wife?
3: What?
0: How are you going to make it up to her? p.m. The suspect was released on a writ. The next afternoon, Frank and I met with Mr. and Mrs. Nelson and their attorney. We talked over the case. It seemed that the husband's change of heart was permanent. He swore that he'd never give his wife cause for unhappiness again. 2 weeks later, in Department 89 of the Superior Court, Mrs. Nelson entered a plea of guilty to 14 counts of forgery. When the court reviewed the circumstances and was informed that Mr. Nelson intended to make full restitution, the probation board recommended that Mrs. Nelson be placed on probation for 3 years. After the hearing, Frank and I had a brief talk with the couple. They thanked us for our consideration and understanding. Apparently, the cause of trouble between the Nelsons had been erased. Another 2 weeks went by. January 22nd, Frank and I got back from lunch and we checked into the office.
3: Here they are, dear.
1: Mr. Friday, Mr. Smith.
0: Ms. Nelson, Mr. Nelson, how are you?
1: Just fine, Sergeant. How are you two?
2: Fine, thank you very much, ma'am. What can we do for you?
3: That's what we want to do for you.
0: Sir?
1: You got the boxes, honey?
3: Yeah, here they are.
1: It's not much, but we thought that you'd like them. Made them ourselves to say thanks.
2: Look at that, Joe.
0: Mm-hmm.
2: That's not necessary, ma'am. You didn't have to do that.
3: No, we wanted to. Toll House cookies. He made a box for each of you. Real good. Lots of chocolate.
0: Well, that's very nice of you.
1: We just hope you'll enjoy them.
0: Yes, ma'am. I'm sure we will.
2: Yes, ma'am.
0: How are things going with you?
1: Oh, just fine. Paul and I have gotten everything straightened out. I help him out at the store now. That way he's got more time to spend with the kids. Things just couldn't be much better.
0: Well, we're glad to hear that.
1: It's a funny thing to say, Mr. Friday, but it's true. The best thing that ever happened to us.
0: What's that, Ms. Nelson?
1: My getting arrested.
4: The story you have just heard is true. The names were changed to protect the innocent. On January 8th, the meeting was held in the county probationer's office in and for the county of Los Angeles, state of California. In a moment, the results of that meeting. Now, here is our star, Jack Webb.
0: Thank you, George Fenneman. 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
4: 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Heard tonight were Ben Alexander, Vic Rodman, Joyce McCluskey. 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Hal Gibney speaking. 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Chesterfield has brought you Dragnet, transcribed from Los Angeles. 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
4: Ladies and gentlemen, the story you are about to hear is true. Only the names have been changed to protect the innocent.
19: NBC brings you Dragnet.
4: You're a detective sergeant. You're assigned to robbery detail. A ruthless fiend roams the streets of your city, masquerading as a police officer. For months, helpless citizens have been robbed, beaten senseless, and kidnapped. The criminal is a twisted genius, vicious, cunning. Your job is to get him.
19: Dragnet, the documented drama of an actual crime, investigated and solved by the men who unrelentingly stand watch on the security of your home, your family, and your life. For the next 30 minutes, in cooperation with the Los Angeles Police Department, you will travel step by step on the side of the law through an actual case from official police files, from beginning to end, from crime to punishment. Dragnet is the story of your police force in action.
2: It was Wednesday, June 4th. It was warm in Los Angeles. They were working the night watch out of robbery detail. My partner's Ben Romero. The boss is Ed Backstrand, chief of detectives. My name's Friday. I was on my way back from communications, and it was 11:13 p.m. when I got to room 27A. Robbery detail.
20: Oh, hi, Joe.
2: Hi, Ben. Did you get that message to call home?
20: Yeah, bad news.
2: What's the matter?
20: That doggone kid of mine, chicken pox.
2: Oh, again?
20: Last year it was the mumps. Year before that, the measles. Every time I get set for a vacation, he decides to catch something.
2: Well, forget it, Ben. Think what a comfort he's going to be in your old age.
20: Go ahead, laugh. You'll find out.
2: Yeah.
21: How are you, Friday, Romero?
20: Fine. What can we do for you?
21: You don't look like you remember me.
2: Oh, no, wait a minute. My name's Savage, isn't it? George?
21: It's Johnny, Sergeant. Johnny Savage, you remember now?
20: Oh, sure. Those liquor store robberies out in the Wilshire District. About 6-7 years ago, wasn't it?
21: 10 years, Romero. You ought to remember that. You were at the trial.
20: We testify in court every week. 10 years is a long time.
21: It's longer in the state pen. It's a lot longer.
2: Now, you cried a little at that trial, didn't you, Savage? You said we beat that confession out of you.
21: Yeah, that's why I figured I'd drop in for a little visit. Kind of apologize to you fellas. You gave me a square deal. I guess I kind of lost my head. I figured I'd apologize.
2: Oh, that's all right, Savage. When'd you get out?
21: A couple of weeks ago. I did it the hard way. Served 10 flat. I don't own my day.
2: You find a job yet?
21: Yeah, Friday. I'm working nights.
20: What kind of a job?
21: Laborer in a warehouse, south end of town.
20: Good. You decided to level?
21: 10 years in prison's a long time. You learn a lot of things. Nights are long, you think a lot. You get things straightened out.
2: I hope you mean that.
21: Sure I mean it, Friday. I've got everything straightened out. I know who my friends are, and I know who to watch out for.
20: You sound like maybe you're on the right track.
21: I got it figured, Romero. I like you two fellas. You caught me red-handed, and you sent me up for 10 years.
2: Well, you did all right, Savage. 5 armed robberies. You got off pretty easy.
20: You got a break, Savage. Make the best of it.
21: Sure, I'm not kicking. 10 years, a real break.
2: That's right.
21: Well, just dropped in for a little visit. Maybe I'll see you fellas sometime.
2: All right, Savage. Keep your nose clean?
21: Sure. No hard feelings.
2: No.
21: You just took 10 years of my life, that's all.
2: There's no such thing as a man going through prison without changing. And Ben and I have seen him switch in both directions. Some men learn their lesson after they land behind bars, and when they're released, they turn into good citizens. Johnny Savage was sour. We made a mental note to check him out later on, and then we went down to the record bureau and pulled his coming-out mug. That's about all we had time for, because about an hour later, we started to get busy.
20: Hot shot, Joe. Grab it. Yeah.
1: On the corner of Selma and Naples, the drugstore, 211 and probable attack. On the corner of Selma and Naples, 211 and...
20: What you got, Joe?
2: Selma and Naples, 211 and attack. Come on.
20: Here we are, Joe. Over there on the four corner.
2: Yeah.
20: All right.
2: Come on. We got the story from the victim, the store owner, Mr. Thomas. For the most part, it was the usual rundown of an early morning holdup. There was only one exception.
3: Oh, I've had young hoodlums try to hold me up before, but there was nothing like this one.
20: How you mean, Mr. Thomas?
3: Well, he came in here just before closing, and ordinarily I'd have kept an eye out because that's the time to look for him. But this fella came to the door and said he was a policeman, so I let him in. He looked like a cop. Barged right up to me and the wife behind the counter and pointed a gun. And she screamed, and he hit her in the face with the butt of the gun. Sergeant, it was horrible.
2: That's the way it started, and that's the way it kept going. Because most of the victims and most people don't realize that as a citizen, they have the right to check on police officers' identification when in doubt. After we got the story from Mr. Thomas and checked the store in the neighborhood, Ben and I headed back for the office.
22: Attention, all units. At the end of North Baxter Road near Hillcrest, victim of 211 and slugging. Car 7172, take the call, code 3. Attention, all units.
2: That's four blocks away from the last one. Let's roll on it, huh, Ben?
20: Right, I'll hit the siren. You get the light.
2: By the time Ben and I got up to the end of North Baxter, the men from Car 71 were already there. The victim was telling his story. His face looked like it had been through a meat grinder.
23: Yeah, we're just shifting the car into second to make the hill when I hear this siren behind me, and I see this red light flashing in the side view mirror. Well, naturally, I pulled over to the curb, and I was just reaching for my driver's license when the cop runs up, yanks me out of the car, and starts clubbing me in the face with the butt of his gun.
20: Did you get a look at him? Think you can describe him?
23: No, I'm afraid not. He swung me around and kept me staring into that red light on his car all the time he was beating me. After a while, everything just went black. When I woke up, my wallet was gone, all my money's...
2: 45 minutes later, Ben and I were interviewing the third victim, a young housewife out in the Wilshire District. Same trademark.
24: I tried to tell him, Sergeant. I tried to tell him I didn't have any money, but he wouldn't listen. He kept holding me by the throat, beating me with his fist like he enjoyed it. Beating me.
2: Yeah, all right, Mrs. Jameson. Could you tell us how he got in the house?
24: He came in the front door and rang the bell. I opened the door, but I left the burglar chain on. He said he was a policeman. So when he demanded I open the door all the way, I did. Then he grabbed me.
20: And you can't describe the man for us, Mrs. Jameson?
24: He was tall. And he had dark hair and big hands. So it was like a nightmare. A horrible nightmare.
20: Tall, dark hair, big hands. Your guess the same as mine, Joe?
2: Maybe. Let's wait and see. Come on, let's check with the boss.
20: Hi, Mike.
25: Hi. He's waiting for you. In there.
2: Come on, Ben.
25: Chief of Detective's Office. Hannon.
26: Sit down.
20: Yeah, Skipper.
26: All right, you two, let's have it.
20: The guy with the red light?
26: Yes, the guy with the red light posing as a policeman. Why hasn't he been picked up?
2: You know as much about it as we do, Ed. We got our first call around midnight. He knocked over a drugstore out on Selma. He hasn't stopped working since.
26: Didn't you get any definite lead on him? No description, no license number?
2: Nothing. He's tall, big hands, dark hair, that's all.
26: Fine. Either of you got any ideas?
20: Could be anybody, Skipper, with that description.
26: You're sure it wasn't anybody on the force?
2: We sent all the victims down to personnel. Lowry showed him the mug book of all police officers. Wasn't one of our men.
20: Works fast. Drugstore, motorist, a pedestrian, a housewife out in the Wilshire District. Went right in the house after her. Four of them, right in a row.
26: Five.
20: Huh?
26: There's a 20-year-old kid in the next room. Came in just before you got here. A couple of hours ago, he was sitting in a car with his girl up in Mulholland Drive. This red light bandit comes along, slugs him, and kidnaps the girl.
20: Kidnap? She still miss?
26: Not a trace.
0: When did this happen?
26: A couple of hours ago. They brought the kid over from Georgia Street Hospital. We can talk to him now. He's had a bad time. Right in here.
0: Okay.
26: Pete, we're going to have to ask you a few more questions.
23: Oh, yeah. Okay. It feels a little better now.
26: This is Sergeant Friday and Sergeant Romero.
0: Hi, Pete.
23: Hi.
0: Can you tell us what time the trouble started?
23: Oh, about 10:30. Sally and I were sitting in the car talking about where we were going on our honeymoon. We're going to be married next month. And then this car pulls up behind us and starts flashing a red spotlight on us, and a guy runs over and pulls open the door. He said he was a cop.
20: Did you get a good look at his car, Pete?
23: I think it was a black sedan.
0: Did you get a look at the man, Pete?
23: No. No, I didn't. It was pretty dark, and he kept me staring into that red spotlight. It all happened so fast. Then he started slugging me, and I went down.
0: What happened then?
23: Well, the next thing I knew, Sally was screaming. He had one hand on her throat, and he had her backed up against the side of the car. He was beating her with the other hand. Some kind of a short billy club. I got up, and I started for him, and he slugged me again. When I came to, Sally was gone.
0: Anybody check the area up there, Ed?
26: Yeah, Davis and Griffin. Didn't find a thing.
23: Oh, Sergeant, you gotta find it. You got to. I wouldn't know what to tell her folks. I wouldn't know what to say.
20: That's all right, Pete. We'll find her. You take it easy.
5: Got a hot shot, Ed, up in Summit Road near Westmore. A woman, unconscious. Ambulance follow-up. Possible dead body.
26: All right, Hannon. Look after Pete here. Friday, Romero, let's go. Up ahead, Romero, to the right.
20: Okay, Skip.
0: Yeah, there's the ambulance and the cruiser car.
20: You're a lonely-looking spot.
26: All right, come on.
0: Hiya, Doc. What'd you find?
7: Hiya, fellas. Right over here. Just gonna take her in.
26: Where'd you find her?
7: Over there, by the side of the road. Somebody driving by saw her. They called us.
0: Any identification?
7: This bracelet on her wrist.
26: To my dearest Sally from Pete. December 25th, 1947.
20: That's a girl, all right. What are the chances, Doc?
7: I wouldn't bet on them. Pretty bad shape. Well, have you seen enough?
26: Yeah. Friday, Romero, call the crime lab and check the area for footprints and tire tracks. I'll ride back in the ambulance with the girl. If she regains consciousness, I want to talk to her. All right?
0: Okay, Ed.
26: I'll meet you in the office by 8:30. We're working straight through till we get this guy.
20: See you at the office, Gilbert.

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1: What time you got, Ben?
2: 7 minutes to four.
0: Long night.
1: Hey, that car up there ahead. Let's take a look at it, huh?
2: Black sedan. Hey, look, he's flashing a red spot on that convertible.
1: Come on.
2: He sees us, Joe. He's pulling away.
1: Get that gas pedal down to the floor.
2: It's already there. He's turning off right.
1: Hit the siren. I'll get the light. We're gaining a little, Ben. Next corner to the left.
2: Joe, where'd he go?
1: The fancy driver. Try the alley up ahead to the left here.
2: Must have turned up that cross street.
1: Get through the alley and double back on him.
2: Right.
1: There he is, Ben. Look out.
2: Watch it, Joe. Watch it. He's going to ram us.
1: Got hit just in front of the rear bumper. Our car was forced into the curbing and it turned over. He was real lucky. He kept right on going. But this time, Ben and I were sharing the luck. All we got out of it was a couple of nasty cracks in the head and a few bruises, but it was enough to keep us in a hospital under observation for a day. By this time, Ed Backstrand was fuming. So were the newspapers. During the day we spent in the hospital, a red light bandit went on a real blitz. He pulled six more jobs, one liquor store, two residential holdups, and three car robberies. Five of the six victims were slugged and beaten. Davis and Griffin had taken over for Ben and me, and by the time we got back on the job, they'd built up a lead for us.
3: We've been working with Wilkerson up in auto theft, Joe. He's used four stolen cars already. We got the makes and numbers on each one of them.
2: How about the dark sedan he was driving when he rammed us?
3: The boys picked it up this morning out on Sepulveda. We're checking it for prints now.
1: Well, that's fine, Dave. You got any description on the guy yet?
3: No luck there, Joe. He works too fast.
1: Nothing at all?
3: The same as you had. Tall, black hair, big hands. Loves to use them.
4: Friday, Romero, got a minute?
2: Okay, Skipper. Check you later, honey.
3: Sure thing, boys.
4: Sit down. How do you feel?
1: Pretty fair, Ed.
2: A little stiff here and there.
4: All right, did Davis fill you in?
1: Up to date.
4: Okay, I just called the doctor who's handling Sally Wilder, Pete's girlfriend, you remember?
1: Oh, yeah.
4: She's been in pretty bad shape since we found her up there on Summit Road. This morning she took a turn for the better. She's conscious and her doctor thinks she might be able to talk to us a little bit.
1: Good, when?
4: About an hour. I cleared it with the doctor and with her family. You'll only be able to stay a couple of minutes, so make the most of them. That's all.
1: All right, Ed. We'll check with you later.
5: Say, Joe, Ben, here's some mail came for you fellas while you were gone.
2: Oh, thank you, Mike. We're going over to the county hospital. We ought to be back in a couple hours.
5: Okay. Say, there's been a couple of phone calls, too.
1: Yeah, anything important?
5: I don't think so. The guy just called to say hello. Said his name was Johnny Savage. He just called to say hello.
6: I presume you men are aware of the girl's critical condition.
1: Yeah, that's right, Dr. Froman.
2: We saw her before she was taken here at the hospital.
6: Yes. You understand, of course, that you'll be able to see her for only a few minutes, and please try your best not to excite her, huh?
1: Right, Doctor.
6: Sally isn't able to talk. Bad mouth and face injuries, so your questions will have to be answered simply yes or no, a nod of the head.
1: Okay, we got you. We only have a few questions, and we want to know if she can identify the man who beat her from these pictures we've got here.
6: All right, Sergeant. This way, please.
1: Thank you.
6: Sally, these gentlemen are from the police department. They'd like to ask you a few questions. Now, there's no need to be nervous or afraid. Just simply nod your head yes or no. Now, that's fine. All right, Sergeant.
1: Sally, did you see the man who attacked you?
6: Yes. She says yes.
1: Did you get a good look at his face? You did. All right, Sally, now you can answer these three together. Just yes or no. Was he tall? Did he have dark hair? Did he have large hands? He did. Ben.
2: Yeah, Jim.
1: Hand me the folder.
2: Yeah. Here you are.
1: Thanks. There's just one more thing, Sally. I'm going to show you some pictures. Now, take all the time you want before you make up your mind about each one. If you recognize any one of these men as the person who attacked you, just nod your head. All right? That's fine. Good. Here's the first one. No? All right. Here's the next one. No. How about this one? No? All right, here's another. Do you recognize him? This was the man? Are you sure, Sally? Thank you. That's all. Let's go.
6: Did you find what you wanted, Sergeant?
1: Yes, Doctor, we did. Here, it's this one.
6: Nice looking chap. Who is he, Sergeant?
1: His name's Savage, Dr. Froman. Johnny Savage. When we got back to the office, we checked in with Ed Backstrand. In 5 minutes, an all-points bulletin and a full description of the suspect was broadcast to every radio car, every motorcycle officer, to every sheriff and law enforcement agency in Los Angeles and Southern California. By nightfall, our manhunt was on. More than a dozen extra patrol units were called in for duty that night. And when they pulled out of the police garage, the name, the picture, and the full description of Johnny Savage was in the possession of every officer. The same for the patrolmen. Whether they walked a beat downtown or out in the residential areas, the picture of Johnny Savage went with them. Everything was done that could be done. On the second night of the manhunt, far out on the edge of town, Johnny Savage, the red light bandit, got his 12th victim, a 63-year-old storekeeper.
0: Attention, all units. 939 Markham Street, near Clark, 211 and Slugging, code 3, ambulance dispatched. All units, 939 Markham Street, near Clark.
2: Here it is, Skipper. Tie-in.
4: What'd you get?
2: Wilkerson lifted the prints off that black sedan that rammed Joe and me.
4: Yeah?
1: They belonged to Johnny Savage.
4: Yeah, good.
2: That storekeeper last night, it is Savage, all right. Victim identified him from his mug.
4: All right. We got enough of this Savage guy to put him on ice for life. All we have to do now is to get him.
1: Now, look, the way we figure it, Ed, this red light bandit is using stolen cars with cold plates, so there's no way of tracking down the cars at regular commercial garages. He's got to be running private garages someplace around town.
4: All right, let's get the neighborhood patrolman on the job. Advertise it. All over town. It's a city ordinance, isn't it? People who rent private garages are bound by law to register the car and license number with the police. Start a campaign if you want, but find those cars.
1: Right.
4: And wait a minute. Hello, Backstrand. Yeah? When?

0: That night, everybody went back on the job as usual. The cruiser cars, the patrolmen, the motorcycle officers, and about a dozen decoy cars. Armed police women riding alone in cars or parked in lonely spots with a police officer escort. Our car, 80K, was still in the garage for repairs, so they assigned us another one. And we started to make the rounds. Everything was usual. Except one thing. We weren't tracking down just a thief anymore or a sadist who liked to beat people's faces in. We were out to get a murderer. It was a perfect night for the suspect. Dark, no moon. I gave Ben 2-1 odds and I put up $5 that we'd get Savage that night. I lost the $5. We cruised until 7 the next morning, but there wasn't even a nibble. We had breakfast at the Federal Cafe, a little restaurant down the street from the City Hall, and it was about 8:15 when we got back to the office. We were pretty tired.
1: Robert Detail, Romero.
2: I would like to speak to Sergeant Friday.
1: Just a minute. For you, Joe.
0: Okay, thanks. Friday talking.
2: Sergeant Friday, I want to talk to you.
0: Well, I'm listening. Go ahead.
2: I mean, I want to talk to you in person as soon as possible.
0: Can't you tell me over the phone? What is it?
2: I cannot tell you over the phone. It is very important. Can you come now?
0: Well, now, look, mister, I'm awful sorry, but we're very busy down...
2: 554 Ramona Avenue. Can you come now?
0: Well, what's this all about? Who is this speaking?
2: My name is Carl Savage. My son's name is John.
1: Here it is, Joe. Neat-looking little place.
0: Yeah.
3: Yeah?
0: I'm Sergeant Friday. You Mr. Savage?
3: Yeah, come in.
0: Okay. This is my partner, Sergeant Romero.
3: How do you do? I will be brief, gentlemen. I am the father of John Savage. I wish for you to catch him. I will help you.
1: I noticed the name on the mailbox outside, Mr. Savage. Changed your name lately?
3: I changed my name 10 years ago when John first got into trouble. My own name I had to change, the shame. Always from him, my son, shame.
0: Mr. Savage, has your son been home since he got out of prison?
3: Yeah, many times, to ask for money. I would not give him any, so he struck me. Last night, I read in the newspaper the little girl he beat up. She is dead. Then I make up my mind.
0: Do you know where your son is now, Mr. Savage?
3: Not now, no. But our garage has a car in there. It is not his, I know. Also in the garage, I find many license plates. I find spotlights with red glass lens.
1: But you don't have any idea where we could find
3: him. No, but he will come back. He always comes back for money.
0: We're going to station an officer here in the house, Mr. Savage.
3: Anything you want, if it will catch him. He's bad, Sergeant. Like something poison or all true, he's bad.
1: See a sewing basket over him, Mr. Savage. The wife live here with you?
3: 10 days ago, before this starts... I bury Gertrude, my wife, his mother. Sergeant, for 10 years she is sick, but for 10 years she stays alive to see him from prison. 10 days ago, she died. He did not even come to the funeral.
0: Did your son have any idea that you might call us?
3: No, I don't think so. But when you catch him, give me a gun. With my own two hands... I will kill him, Johnny Savage.
0: Before we left, we called Ed Backstrand and we brought him up to date. He sent 3 detectives out to relieve us, Davis, Griffin, and Marsh. We told them to keep an eye on the house and the stolen car in the garage. That night after dinner, Ed Backstrand, Ben, and I went out and relieved them. We parked the cruiser car in the garage next door, and then we took up our posts. Carl Savage had a light supper, and then he went to bed about 9. The 3 of us sat at the front windows in the darkened house and we waited. Ben kept his eye on the garage. Outside, across the city, the manhunt continued as usual. 3 hours went by. The waiting got monotonous.
4: Friday, Romero, look at life, will you?
5: Oh, yes, Skipper, I'm sorry.
0: That clock's enough to put anybody to sleep.
4: What time you got?
1: 12:23 a.m.
4: Thanks.
0: The clock kept ticking. We were tired. We took turns keeping each other awake. At 2:10, I looked at my watch, and then I settled back and tried to find some kind of a comfortable position. They started so faintly, it was just like the ticking of the clock. Same rhythm. And then they came closer, and the sounds got out of rhythm. Backstrand's head came up with a snap.
4: Friday, Romero, you hear that?
0: Yeah, Ed.
4: Get up to the window, watch the curtains. You see anything?
1: Yeah, somebody's coming.
4: Savage?

0: Can't tell. Wait a minute, he's slowing down. He's going up the driveway to the garage. He's going inside. That's him.
1: Come on. Watch it, he spotted us. He went over that fence into the yard.
2: There he is, Friday.
0: You hit him, Joe.
1: Maybe.
2: He's going for the street.
1: He's headed for that car, Ed, that sedan up on the corner there.
2: Yeah, Romero, go back and get the car.
0: Right, Skip.
2: Must have parked up the block before he came around. Where's Romero?
1: I don't know. Oh, here he comes now. All right, let's go.
2: Get that radio on, Joe.
1: It's already on, Ed.
2: All right, give him a call. Any sign yet?
1: No, nothing so far. Next corner to the right, Ben. Unit 80K to Control 4. 80K to Control 4.
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2: Yeah, there he is, Friday, up ahead. Dark blue sedan.
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3: Attention, all units. 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
1: Control 4. We are headed east on Wilshire Boulevard, crossing La Brea.
3: Attention, all units. Suspect is headed east on Wilshire Boulevard, crossing La Brea.
2: Watch it, Romero. Don't lose him.
0: I see him, Skipper.
1: Control 4. Still pursuing red light bandit. Headed east on Wilshire, now crossing Rossmore.
3: Attention, all units. Suspect is still headed east on Wilshire, now crossing Rossmore. Suspect is armed. Use caution. Code 3.
2: That truck pulling out up ahead.
0: Hit the siren, will you, Skipper?
2: Yeah.
0: Hold on to tight squeeze.
2: Keep on, Romero. A lot of traffic up ahead. He's got to slow down.
1: Control 4. Suspect headed east on Wilshire, crossing Western Avenue, closing in.
2: There he goes. He'll go right down Sherman Alley. The dead end.
1: Yeah. Control 4. Suspect turns south into Sherman Alley, closing in on suspect.
3: Attention, all units. Suspect has turned south into Sherman Alley. Suspect is trapped. Converge on Sherman Alley.
0: There he is, Skipper. Pulling up ahead. He's jumping out.
1: All right, take the mic, will you, Ed? Here. Come on, Ben.
2: I'll direct the other cars in. If you need help, holler.
0: Right, Skipper.
1: All right, which way to go, Ben?
0: Down between those buildings.
1: Come on.
0: He's starting up the back fire escape.
1: All right, keep him busy. All right, Savvy, come on down.
0: He wants to go the roof with him.
1: One more chance, Savvy. Come on down.
0: No use, Joe. He's heading up for the roof.
1: Come on. He climbs like a monkey. Come on, let's get him.
2: Yeah, all right.
1: Here, I'll give you hands.
0: Here's the roof. All right, where'd he go?
1: I don't know. Let's spread out. All right, Savage, you're through. Throw your gun out and come out with your hands up.
0: Watch it, Joe. He's running for the edge. He's going to jump.
1: I'll get him.
2: All right.
1: Up. Guy back here.
2: You lousy copper. You dirty, lousy copper. I'll kill you.
1: You're through, Savage. You're through.
0: Good, Joe.
1: Yeah. Throw the cuffs on, will you?
0: Yeah, you just betcha. You want a smoke?
1: Yeah, I could sure use one. Thanks.
0: Quiet up here.
1: Yeah. I was just thinking.
0: Well?
1: Carl Savage, this guy's father.
0: Mm-hmm. What about him?
1: Nothing. What would you do, Ben, if your son was a murderer?
4: The story you have just heard is true. Only the names were changed to protect the innocent.
5: John Savage was tried and convicted of murder in the first degree. He was executed in the lethal gas chamber at the state penitentiary. You have just heard the sixth in a new series of authentic cases from official files. technical advice for Dragnet is furnished by the Los Angeles Police Department.
4: Tonight's program is dedicated to Patrol Officer Robert Steele of the Montana State Highway Patrol, who on the morning of November 2nd, 1947, gave his life so that yours might be more secure.
5: Dragnet came to you from Los Angeles. This is NBC, the national broadcasting company.

0: Ladies and gentlemen, the story you are about to hear is true. The names have been changed to protect the innocent.
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0: You're a detective sergeant. You're assigned a juvenile detail. You get a report of drug addiction within a group of teenagers. You don't know if the information is true. Your job, check it out. Meet Peter Lynn Hayes and Mary Healy, America's favorite husband and wife comedy team. They are typical of smokers everywhere who are saying, Chesterfield's for me. Mary says,
2: I've smoked regular-sized Chesterfields for about 7 years. Guess that ought to prove how I feel about Chesterfield's taste and mildness.
0: Peter says, Chesterfield's for me, too.
3: Far as I'm concerned, King is the only size. And like Mary says, Chesterfield is the only cigarette.
2: Either way you like them, I'll bet you'll find Chesterfield is best for you.
0: Yes, smoke America's most popular two-way cigarette. Regular and king-size Chesterfield. For the taste you want, the mildness you want, join the thousands now changing to Chesterfield. Always say, Chesterfield's for me.
1: Dragnet, the documented drama of an actual crime. For the next 30 minutes, in cooperation with the Los Angeles Police Department, you will travel step by step on the side of the law through an actual case transcribed from official police files. From beginning to end, from crime to punishment, Dragnet is the story of your police force in action.
4: It was Wednesday, February 10th. It was cold in Los Angeles. We were working the day watch out of juvenile detail. My partner's Frank Smith. The boss is Captain Powers. My name's Friday. I was on my way into the office, and it was 8:01 a.m. when I got to Georgia Street Juvenile Squad Room. Hi, Frank.
5: Well?
4: Hmm?
5: Well, what do you think?
4: About what?
5: Ruth, what do you think?
4: Well, she's nice, sure.
5: Was that all you got to say?
4: Well, what do you want me to say?
5: Well, did you like her?
4: She's a nice girl, yeah.
5: You got another date with her?
4: No, I told her I'd call her sometime.
5: You said you'd call her, huh?
4: Mm-hmm.
5: Did you say when?
4: No, I just said sometime.
5: Sometime. Well, Faye's not going to like it.
4: Why?
5: She's just not, Joe. You thought sure we had it this time.
4: Well, look, Frank, I think it's real nice of you and Faye to be concerned. I don't think that I don't appreciate it, but when you asked me over last night, I figured we're just going to have dinner and sit around and talk. I didn't know anything about this girl going to be there. Don't you think you should have told me? Let me know.
5: Joe, you like girls, don't you?
4: Well, of course I like girls.
5: Well, we couldn't have done that, you know. We'd louse the whole thing up if we told you ahead of time. We just wanted you to meet her. Get the full effect. Bang, like that.
4: Yeah, I got the full effect.
5: Well, we tried to set it all up for you. She is pretty, don't you think?
4: Yeah, I guess so.
5: Blue eyes, red hair? I think she's real pretty.
4: Mm-hmm.
5: You know, Faye and me had the whole evening planned, right from the time you two met?
4: I kind of got that idea.
5: What do you mean?
4: Well, you're about as subtle as a water buffalo.
5: Now, you tell me where we were obvious. Go ahead, tell me.
4: Well, all right, first off, the music. That album of records of yours there. What's it called? Love Music or whatever it was?
5: Mood for Lovers.
4: Yeah. Mm-hmm.
5: I bought them special.
4: Yeah. And the flowers on the table?
5: Well, you gotta have flowers. You gotta have something for the center of the table.
4: You must have gone a long way for those. Orange blossoms? You had to have those.
5: Well, Faye's not gonna like it.
4: Well, I'm very sorry about that, Frank.
5: Oh, we're just trying to show you the advantages of getting married.
4: Yeah, well, I appreciate you and Faye trying, but let me do it my way, huh? Any mail this morning?
5: Huh?
4: Any mail?
5: Yeah, Skipper put a note in your box.
4: Okay. Tickets for the police show.
5: You gotta sell tickets, huh?
4: Yeah, so do you. Here's your book.
5: You're not mad, are you, Joe?
4: No, man. It's just that all the time people are trying to be helpful, you know.
5: Well, I kinda hate to say it behind her back.
4: Hmm?
5: I say I hate to say it behind her back, but it was Faye's idea. I didn't have any part in it.
4: Yeah.
5: Faye's idea.
4: Faye's idea.
5: You sure you're not sore?
4: No, I told you I'm not mad.
5: Sure?
4: I'm sure, Frank, yeah.
5: Oh, Ruth.
4: What?
5: Look, It wasn't the fact that she was a redhead, was it?
6: Friday?
5: Yeah.
6: Yeah, the skipper says to run this down.
5: Thanks, Ed. What do you got?
4: Take a look at this.
5: Huh? Dear sir, I have some information for you about a big dope ring. It's important I talk to you. I'll meet you at the streetcar stop at 7th and Broadway on the east side after 3:45 p.m. tomorrow afternoon, Wednesday. That's today, huh?
4: Yeah. Read the rest of it.
5: I can't tell you my name now, but I'll be wearing a green skirt and a plaid sweater. I'll be standing right by the streetcar stop.
4: What do you think?
5: I don't know. No signature. You got anything in the envelope?
4: No. It's postmarked L.A., addressed to Juvenile Division. No way of telling where it came from.
5: Think it's from McCray?
4: Well, there's one place we can find out.
5: Yeah.
4: 7th and Broadway. The fact that the note had been addressed to Juvenile Division instead of Narcotics Detail indicated that the person who wrote it had some knowledge of the workings of the police department. It also led us to believe that the writer was a juvenile. We checked again with Captain Powers on the letter, and it was decided that we'd make the meet that afternoon. Frank and I spent the rest of the morning going over reports on a case that we just finished, and at 3:15 p.m. we left the office. Frank stopped the car at 8th and Broadway for a traffic signal, and I got out and walked the remaining block. There was no one at the streetcar stop dressed in a green skirt and a plaid sweater. While Frank circled the block, I waited. 3:40 p.m., still no sign. At 3:52, a woman of about 23 got off a streetcar and waited on the corner. She was wearing a dark green suit with a plaid blouse. I waited for some indication that she might be the person we were waiting for, but she gave none. Finally, she turned, walked across the street, and disappeared into the crowd. 4 o'clock, 4:15, still no sign of the letter writer. 4:30, 4:45. Frank pulled into a loading zone near the corner, and I went over to talk to him.
5: What do you think?
4: Well, I don't know. She's an hour late now.
5: Uh-huh. Well, that note must have been from a crank.
4: Yeah, I guess so.
5: Well, come on, get in. We better go back to the office.
4: Yeah.
5: Hey, wait a minute, Joe.
4: What?
5: Right there, crossing the street.
4: Oh, yeah. Matches the description.
5: Must be her.
4: Well, she's looking this way. I'll check it. She looked about 15, brown hair and a thin young face. She was carrying an armful of school books. She paused in the corner and watched me. I walked up to her and told her I was a police officer. She nodded and then walked out to the safety zone and climbed onto a waiting streetcar. I followed her. She walked to the back of the car and took a seat. I sat down next to her. I could see Frank following us in our car. We rode 3 blocks before she spoke.
7: I'm sorry I was late.
4: It's all right.
7: I usually try to be on time, maybe even a little early. That's the way it should be, don't you think?
4: Well, what was it you wanted to talk about, miss?
7: I got hung up at school. Couldn't get away when I thought I would.
4: Yeah.
7: That's the reason I'm late.
4: Well, you said something in the note about a narcotics ring.
7: How much am I going to get involved in this?
4: What do you mean?
7: How deep am I going to get? I don't want any trouble myself. I'm doing this to help somebody. But I don't want to get mixed up in it myself.
4: Well, maybe you better tell me what it's all about first, huh? We can decide the rest of it later.
7: That's the way it has to be.
4: Well, you called us, remember?
7: Yeah, I guess so.
4: What's your name?
7: Edna.
4: Your last name?
7: Well, that isn't going to help any. You don't need it.
4: How old are you?
7: 15.
4: All right, what about this dope ring?
7: I want to tell you about it. A friend of mine is in pretty deep. I think she's hooked bad. I want to help her.
4: What's your friend's name?
7: You have to have that?
4: Well, we're not going to be able to do very much without it, are we?
7: Catherine. I can't give you her last name. I can't.
4: How old is she?
7: 15.
4: All right, now what makes you think she's using narcotics?
7: I just know, that's all.
4: Well, that's a pretty serious charge. You must have some reason for saying it.
7: I've got a reason. I've got good reasons. You think I'd go to the cops if I didn't have? You think that?
4: What kind of narcotics do you think she's using?
7: Heroin.
4: You know that for sure, do you?
7: Yeah, I've seen her take a fix.
4: Where?
7: Hmm?
4: Where'd she take the fix?
7: I've seen her do it in her room at home. A place near school up at Lewis Apartments.
4: Lewis?
7: Lewis Conklin. He got Catherine hooked. He's the one I want to see you get.
4: How old's he?
7: Oh, I don't know. I think around 20, 21.
4: Where'd you meet him?
7: Down at Balboa last summer. Catherine and me went down for a week. We met them then, Lewis and Vince.
4: You know this Vince's last name?
7: I think it's Beal.
4: B-E-A-L?
7: I guess so.
4: Now, these two boys, are they supplying Catherine with the heroin?
7: Yeah, they got it for her.
4: How'd you happen to meet him?
7: First day we were down at Balboa, we went down to the beach. We saw him then. We didn't talk to him right off, not the first day.
4: Uh-huh.
7: The next day, they came over to where we were and laid down on the beach. They had a portable radio, and they were playing it loud. They were playing it real loud.
4: Yeah.
7: Well, Lewis asked us if they had the radio on too loud, and we said no. Then we got to talking.
4: All right, go ahead.
7: We found out that they knew a lot of the kids that go to our school, so we talked about them. We talked and listened to the radio.
4: Mm-hmm. Were either your or Catherine's parents with you?
7: No. Catherine's father's got a friend who lives at Balboa all the time. We were staying with her.
4: All right, go ahead.
7: After we knew him a week, one night, they suggested that we go for a ride down the coast toward San Diego.
4: Yeah.
7: They'd never given us any trouble, so Catherine and me talked it over and decided to go. They'd never gotten fresh or anything, so we thought it'd be all right.
4: Mm-hmm.
7: We drove down the beach, and then we stopped. The boys had some beer in the car, and we drank some of it, just a little. We didn't think it would hurt, just a little.
4: All right.
7: I guess we drank more than we thought, because we both got a little drunk. First time I ever got drunk. All I wanted to do was go home and go to sleep. That's all I wanted to do. I didn't feel good. I remember that. I didn't feel good.
4: Go ahead.
7: I got out of the car, and I walked around for a while. After I walked, I felt better, and I went back to the car. Catherine and the two boys were smoking. I could smell it when I got in the car. Real sweet. Sickening.
4: Marijuana?
7: Yeah. Vince asked me if I wanted some. I told him I didn't, and they all laughed again. Said I was just a little kid, called me chicken. So I did.
4: You smoked the marijuana, did you?
7: Yeah, but not very much. Got sick again, and I threw the stick away. That made Vince sore because I hadn't smoked very much. He got out of the car and found what was left of the cigarette and put it in a box he had. Then he got in the car, and the three of them all drank some more of the beer and smoked the rest of the marijuana. They were all laughing and yelling.
4: Catherine was smoking, too?
7: Yes, she was having a great time, laughing it up. Seemed like everything that happened was just about the funniest thing she ever heard. They were all laughing and telling me what a square I was. Finally, I couldn't stand it anymore. So I said if they wouldn't take me home, I'd walk.
4: And what'd they say to that?
7: Told me to go ahead. Said I was a drag anyway, and they'd be glad to get rid of me.
4: You left then?
7: Yeah. I tried to get Catherine to go with me. She said she was having too good a time and she wasn't leaving. She told me to go home and to expect her when she walked in.
4: Yeah.
7: So I left. Got out of the car and walked up the highway. Was going to catch a ride back to town. Pretty scared, but I wanted to get back. I didn't feel very good.
4: Mm-hmm.
7: I waited for the car, but the ones that went by wouldn't stop. Then Vince and Lewis and Catherine came by. They told me to get into the car, and we drove home. I had to wait out in front with Catherine until she sobered up. She said she was too drunk to go into the house.
4: What time did you get home?
7: Oh, it must have been 3 or 3:30.
4: Mm-hmm. Did you see Vince and Lewis again?
7: Well, I didn't, but Catherine did. Every night we were there, she went out with them. I didn't want to have anything more to do with them. She told me if I said anything to the people we were staying with, she'd cause me a lot of trouble. I like Catherine. She's my best friend. I didn't want to see her get into any trouble. Thought when we left Balboa, she'd quit seeing the fellas. That's what I thought. She'd stop seeing them.
4: Did she?
7: No. When school started again, she was still going with Lewis. I'd see her around the school, but she wouldn't have anything to do with me. Said I was a cube. Talking all the time about how she didn't know they grew corners like me anymore.
4: How'd you find out she was on heroin?
7: One day I saw her take a pop. She was at her house, and I came over to talk to her. She was pretty sick, and she went into her room. I went in after her to see if I could help, and I saw her taking a fix. After that, I didn't see much of her. I guess she didn't want me around, knowing she was hooked.
4: When was all this?
7: About 2 months ago. I've seen her a couple of times since. She looks real bad.
4: Her parents know anything about the narcotics?
7: I don't know. There's just her father. I don't think he cares much. If he does, he's not doing anything about it. I'm just telling you all this so you'll get Lewis and Vince. They're the ones who started her. They're seeing that she gets the H.
4: You know where we can find them?
7: Yeah. Lewis has a little apartment over in the Westlake area.
4: You know the address?
7: No, but I can show you where it is.
4: All right.
7: I just want to see you get them. Get them good.
4: Mm-hmm.
7: She was my best friend. Now she won't have anything to do with me. Nothing.
4: Well, maybe we can straighten it out.
7: What do you want to do now?
4: Well, first we better get off this streetcar.
7: Hmm?
4: End of the line. Edna and I got off the streetcar and Frank picked us up. We stopped at a drugstore and put in a call to the office requesting that a policewoman be sent out to take the girl into custody. 10 minutes later, Officer Irene Gardner arrived and the four of us drove over to the Westlake area. The young girl pointed out the building where she told us that Vince Beale and Lewis Conklin lived. She gave us a description of the two suspects, and finally, after Miss Gardner had talked to her, she also gave us the full name of her friend, Catherine Pilgrim. We checked at the building and found that the two suspects occupied apartment 4G. Frank and I talked to the manager of the place, but she told us that the pair weren't in and that she didn't know when they'd be back. We returned to the car and told Officer Gardner to take Edna to Georgia Street Juvenile and hold her until we could get there. After that, Frank called the office and ran the names Vincent Beale and Lewis Conklin through R&I. They both had misdemeanor records in California, and Beale had served time in the county jail for possession of narcotics. We called Captain Powers and told him what had happened, and then we returned to the apartment and set up a surveillance. At 7:25 p.m., we heard someone coming down the hall.
8: Don't worry about a thing, honey. It's all going to be all right.
7: I'm sick, Vince. Real sick.
8: I know. I'll make a call, get you fixed up. Just calm down.
4: All right, hold it right there, police officers.
8: Hey, what are you doing in here? You got no right to break in like this. What's this all about?
7: I got to go, Vince. I got it.
4: Hold it up, Miss Pilgrim.
7: How do you know who I am? What are you going to do?
8: Don't say anything, Kathy. Don't tell him nothing.
4: Turn around, Beale.
8: What for? What are you shoving me around?
4: Turn around.
8: Here, turn around. I'll shake him, John.
4: Right. Stand still.
8: You won't find nothing, cop. I'm clean.
9: Call it nothing.
4: Where's Conklin?
8: You got to figure it so good, you tell me.
4: You better watch that mouth, kid. It's going to get you into trouble.
8: You tell me all about it, cop. I got no problem. What are you taking us in on? What's the charge?
4: Violation of the Narcotics Act and contributing.
8: Yeah? You didn't find anything on me. You didn't find anything in the pad. You've been on the spike, cop, and you know it. Now, why don't you run along and I'll forget all about you being...
4: All right, let's go.
7: Where are you taking us?
4: Downtown.
7: To jail?
4: Juvenile hall.
7: You going to call my father?
4: That's right.
7: Well, he won't tell you anything. He won't tell you a word.
8: Keep your mouth shut.
7: Why? I got nothing to hide. I'm not a hype. You ask my father.
4: Let me see your arms, Beale.
8: Huh?
4: Your sleeves. Roll them up. Come on, quick.
8: Here.
4: Where'd you get those marks?
8: You tell me.
4: Let me see your arms, Miss Pilgrim.
7: It's not going to prove anything. Not a thing.
4: Let me see them.
8: Go ahead, honey. If you don't go along with them, they bring out the rubber hose.
9: Somebody messed with you a long time ago.
8: Yeah.
4: Come on, Miss Pilgrim. Let me see your arms.
7: Well, all right, here.
9: How about it, Joe?
4: Take a look.
9: Yeah.
4: Fresh needle marks. We called Narcotics Division and asked them to come out and go over the room in an attempt to find a trace of narcotics. We put in a call to the office, and Irene Gardner came out and took the Pilgrim girl into custody. A stakeout was set up on the apartment to apprehend the other suspect, Lewis Conklin. Frank and I took Vince Beale to the office and questioned him for over an hour, but he failed to come up with his source of supply for the heroin. He was turned over to officers from Narcotics Detail and booked in at the main jail on suspicion of violation of the State Narcotic Act, a felony. A call had been put into the father of Catherine Pilgrim, and at 9:37 p.m. he arrived at the office.
10: Friday and Smith, where are they?
4: My name's Friday. What can I do for you?
10: I'm Robert Pilgrim. I want my daughter.
4: She's downstairs right now. A doctor's taking care of her.
10: What for?
4: Well, she's pretty sick, Mr. Pilgrim.
10: Sick? What's the matter? You've got no right to give her any kind of medication without my approval.
4: We couldn't reach you.
10: How hard did you try?
4: We called your home and your place of business. We got no answer. Our doctor thought it was best to give the girl something right away.
10: What's wrong with her? What are you doing to her?
4: Your daughter's a narcotic addict, Mr. Pilgrim.
10: That is a lie. Now, you get her up here right now. You hear me? You get on that phone and have her brought to this office right now. I'm taking her home.
4: Afraid we can't do that.
10: Who are you to tell me what's going to happen? I pay you a salary, officer. Don't forget it. If you don't get on that phone and have my daughter brought up here right now, I'll make some calls and you'll be pounding a beat out in the Tules. I've got a lot of friends in this town.
4: And you've got a daughter who's hooked bad.
10: Has she told you that?
4: No, sir. But all the tests point that way. She's got needle marks all up and down her arm.
10: Well, you better get out and find a lawyer fast because I'm going to pull that tin badge right off you.
4: Is that so?
10: You bet it is. How do I get a line?
4: Dial 9.
10: Hello, Jack. This is Bob Pilgrim. I'm down at the police station. Yeah, Kathy's here. The cop says she's a hophead. I want you to tell him. Here, you talk to him.
4: Yes, sir. Who am I speaking with? Mm-hmm. Yes, sir. Yes, sir. Well, we did find hypodermic marks. I see. All right, sir, we'll be checking with you.
10: Now you'll get my daughter?
4: I'll have her sent right up. You want to come out in the hall, Frank?
9: Yeah. Who'd he call?
4: It was their family doctor. We might not have a case here.
9: What's the matter?
4: Well, the doctor says he's been treating the girl for the past 6 months.
9: Yeah.
4: Been giving her hypodermic injections.
1: Listening to Dragnet, the authentic story of your police force in action.
0: Tobacco has been one of man's basic pleasures for over 400 years. And the Chesterfields you smoke today are the best cigarettes ever made. And when I say that, I mean Chesterfield regular, I mean Chesterfield king size. Remember, this is the cigarette that's tested and approved by 30 years of scientific tobacco research. The cigarette that gives you proof of highest quality, low nicotine, the taste you want, the mildness you want. The cigarette that has an established good record with smokers, proven by test after test. Yes, friends, the Chesterfields you smoke today are the best cigarettes ever made. So join the thousands now changing to Chesterfield. Regular or king size, always say, Chesterfield's for me.
4: With the doctor's statement, there was nothing we could do but release the girl to her father pending further investigation. The parents of the teenager who'd written us the first letter came to the office and she was released to them. At 11:40 p.m. that night, we got word that the other suspect had returned to the apartment and had been taken into custody. He was identified as Lewis Conklin, age 23. He was taken to the main jail and booked on the same charges as Vincent Beale. Their apartment was gone over, but no trace of narcotics was found. We questioned both suspects again, but they failed to cooperate with us. Frank and I checked out of the office and went home. The following morning, we drove out to see the doctor who had told me he was treating the Pilgrim girl. He said the girl was underweight and highly nervous and that he had been giving her vitamin injections. He went on to say that he'd stopped treating her 5 months previous at her father's request and that he had not seen the girl since then. February 11th, 10:24 a.m. We checked the car belonging to Vincent Beale. In the trunk, we found an expensive leather jacket. It looked too expensive to be worn by a man who had the reputation of never holding a job. We took the jacket over to the crime lab and had it checked. From a cleaning tag, we got the name of the cleaner who'd serviced the jacket. We contacted him, and he remembered the jacket as having been among several stolen from his store. With this information, we went back to the main jail and had the Conklin boy brought from his cell. He told us that the jacket belonged to Vincent Beale. He was brought into the interview room.
11: This leather jacket belonged to you, Vince?
8: No, I never saw it before.
4: Conklin says it's yours.
8: I don't know. Maybe it is. What difference does it make?
4: Take a look. We want to know.
8: Yeah, it's mine.
4: Where'd you get it?
8: Where do you think I bought it? You know someplace you can get these without buying them?
4: Yeah, the same place you picked this one up.
8: What's that supposed to mean?
11: You know a man named Ted Hartman?
8: Who?
11: Ted Hartman.
8: Ted Hartman. Never heard of him.
4: He knows you.
8: Maybe he's got a better memory than me.
4: Says you used to work for him.
8: Is that right?
4: Yeah. Now, how about it?
8: Maybe I did. I had a lot of jobs.
11: The cleaner says you worked for him a couple of weeks last December.
8: That's a long time ago.
4: Says this jacket was stolen from him.
8: Well, where do I fit?
4: He thinks you stole it.
8: He's crazy.
11: He's sure enough to make a complaint.
8: They'll laugh him out of court.
4: Conklin says it's yours.
8: I told you I bought it.
11: Conklin wants no part of a burglary rap.
8: What'd Conklin tell you?
4: Maybe we ought to get your side of it, huh?
8: What'd he tell you? I got a right to know. Look, he's going to make a beef like that on me. I got a right to know what he said.
4: He wants no part of it. He lays it all on you.
8: He's no good. I hadn't figured for a guy I could trust. He did all right on the deal. Lute kept us both going.
11: What do you mean?
8: I thought he told you all about it.
4: Yeah, well, we want to hear it from you. A lot of times stories get all mixed up. Now we want to get it right.
8: Now, we knocked the place, but it was both of us. Lou was in on it all the way.
4: Go ahead.
8: We were scratching for H. We had it real bad. We needed some way out. I thought about the cleaning place. Figured we could score good. Well, we did all right. Took care of three of us for a long time.
4: You, Conklin, and the Pilgrim girls, is that it?
8: Yeah, that's it.
11: What were you shooting?
8: Me and Lou kept it down. The Pilgrim kid, she built up fast. She was juicing five caps a day. I should have listened to Lou. He kept telling me to drop her, leave her alone.
4: Yeah.
8: It wasn't anything between us. It was just for laughs. And then all of a sudden, she was hooked bad. We had to do something. We stole her jacket so we could keep her supplied. Five caps a day. You know, that's a lot of age. I tried to break her down. I tried to cut her habit. I did what I could. You can see that, can't you? I did everything I could.
4: How much was that? p.m. Frank and I, along with policewoman Irene Gardner, drove out to the Pilgrim residence. We went up to the front porch and rang the bell.
10: Yeah. What do you want?
4: I'd like to see your daughter.
10: Hey, you get out of here. You get out of here right now. I've had enough of this shoving around from you. It's about time you learned your place.
11: It might be better if we came in.
10: Anything you've got to say to me, you can say here. I don't want any cops in my house.
4: You want to get your daughter?
10: What for?
4: We're going to have to take her down to juvenile hall.
10: You guys just don't give up, do you? You want me to call my doctor again?
4: We talked to him this afternoon.
10: Then you know the story. Now get out of here.
4: You want to get your daughter?
10: Look, I've got a gun inside. If you're still here when I come back, I'm going
4: to... Now, you listen to me, mister. You've been acting like a big man long enough. You can play the part of the outraged parent with your family, but don't try it with us.
10: I'm not going to have you talk to me like that.
4: Not much you can do about it. We got the boys been supplying your daughter with narcotics. It's pretty clear that this home isn't the place for her.
10: She's a good girl.
4: We didn't say she wasn't.
10: Then why don't you leave her alone?
4: You know better than that.
10: Can do you boys some good downtown. I got a lot of friends.
4: You're going to need them.
10: All right, you want to make a case out of this? I'll fight you in every court in the country before I let you take my daughter away from me. Now, you just try it.
4: Your daughter's a drug addict. She's sick. She's got to be straightened out. She needs help.
10: Who are you to set yourself up as the jury?
4: You got a fine girl in there. She's got all the breaks except somebody who thinks enough of her to stand by her.
10: There isn't anything she wants she doesn't have.
4: What about the things she needed? You let her run all over the town by herself? She gets in trouble and you won't take the time to care for her.
10: What about those two men who got her started? What are you going to do with them? They're guilty. If it hadn't been for those two, this never would have happened.
4: They'll be taken care of. You lay the blame any place you want, mister, but if you're honest, you'll keep it.
10: What's going to happen to her?
4: She'll be given medical attention. We'll do what we can.
10: I can afford to take care of her. I've got the money. I'll hire the best people. I want her to have the best.
4: Yeah.
10: She's mine. I'm her father. I've got the right to take care of her.
4: Yes, sir, that's right.
10: Hmm?
4: Why didn't you?
0: The story you have just heard is true. The names were changed to protect the innocent.
1: On June 3rd, trial was held in Department 98, Superior Court of the State of California, in and for the County of Los Angeles. In a moment, the results of that trial.
0: Now, here is our star, Jack Webb.
4: Thank you. Earlier, George Fenneman told you exactly why the Chesterfield you smoke today is the best cigarette ever made. And best for you. Now, the rest is up to you. Get a carton or two for yourself. Smoke them and you'll say, as we do, it's Chesterfield's for me.
1: Vincent Norman Beale and Lewis Shellman Conklin were tried and convicted of one count of burglary and additional charges of violation of the State Narcotic Act, a felony, and contributing to the delinquency of a minor. They received sentences as prescribed by law. Burglary is punishable by imprisonment for a period of not less than 5 years in the state prison. Catherine Noreen Pilgrim had a hearing in juvenile court and was made a ward of that court. You have just heard Dragnet, a series of authentic cases from official files. Technical advice comes from the Office of Chief of Police W.H. Parker, Los Angeles Police Department. Technical advisors, Captain Jack Donahoe, Sergeant Marty Wynn, Sergeant Vance Brasher. Heard tonight were Ben Alexander, Joyce McCluskey, Harry Bartell, Carolyn Jones. Script by John Robinson. Music by Walter Schumann. Hal Gibney speaking.
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0: Ladies and gentlemen, the story you are about to hear is true. The names have been changed to protect the innocent.
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15: You're a detective sergeant. 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You've got a half dozen descriptions of their attacker. None of them match. The man's still free. Your job, get him. Chesterfield's for me. You'll hear it everywhere. Tonight, we hear from America's number one band leader, Ray Anthony, who, with his attractive wife, Dee, plays college dates from coast to coast.
16: In cigarettes, the young crowd really goes for Chesterfield's. I've noticed that wherever we've played. And I guess it's one of the reasons Chesterfield is America's most popular two-way cigarette. Of course, Dee and I are Chesterfield smokers, too. We know they're best for us.
15: Chesterfield's for me. 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They satisfy millions.
14: Dragnet, the documented drama of an actual crime. For the next 30 minutes, in cooperation with the Los Angeles Police Department, you will travel step by step on the side of the law through an actual case transcribed from official police files. From beginning to end, from crime to punishment, Dragnet is the story of your police force in action.
17: It was Wednesday, November 26th. It was cold in Los Angeles. We were working the day watch out of robbery detail. My partner's Frank Smith. The boss is Chief of Detectives Thad Brown. My name's Friday. I was on my way back to the office, and it was 2:34 p.m. when I got to room 27A. Robbery.
18: Come on, Joe. Everybody's in the skipper's office.
17: All right. I tagged by R&I to pick up these packages.
18: Anything on them?
17: No, not much. We'll check them out, but they don't look like they're going anyplace.
18: Yeah, go ahead.
19: Joe, Frank, you want to come over here?
17: Yes. Sorry we're late.
19: Don't worry about it. Let's get this thing on the road.
17: All right.
19: You want to settle down? Let's get started. The word's probably gotten to you about why we're here. It's on this purse-snatching thing Friday and Smith have got. Things gotten way out of hand. Thief hit again night before last. Victim's at the county hospital in a critical condition. She was pistol-whipped, and it looks like she's got a fractured skull. It's only a matter of time before somebody's killed. That's the reason we're here, to see that it doesn't happen. Now, you all got mimeographed MO sheets. On it, you'll find what information we've got. Some of it's pretty broad, but it's the best we've been able to come up with. Friday and Smith have handled the thing to here, so I'll let them give you the details. You want to tell them?
17: Yeah, right, Skipper. Well, first off, you'll notice on those MO sheets, all of the crimes have been listed in the order that they happened. Also, the place and the time. There's also a description of the clothing the suspect wore, and when we could get it, a description of the suspect. Now, you'll notice that in most cases, there's quite a difference there on the physical description of the suspect. However, we've been able to put them all together, and we've come up with a composite drawing that should look something like the suspect. But one thing that's fairly constant is the description of the clothing worn by the suspect. It's almost always dark. Wears a hat, and he's been known to wear a top coat. Now, the hat and the coat are also dark material. Clear there, everybody?
18: Yeah.
17: All right, now, take a look over here at the wall map. Now, we've pinpointed all the jobs so you can get a little better picture of the operation. Can you all see there?
18: Yeah.
17: All right. Now, the first one took place at 73rd Street just off Broadway, right here. The rest of the pins along here show the jobs that he made from there, all the way up to Jefferson. He's also worked Avalon Boulevard, Central Avenue, any street where there's a streetcar or a bus line, he's hit. He works between the hours of 5:30 and 11:30 p.m. The approach is almost always the same. Frank, you want to tell him about the victim?
18: Yeah. The victim will get off the streetcar usually, or the bus, whatever it is, and starts to walk home. As soon as the woman gets in the area that's not lighted well or that hasn't got much traffic, the guy walks up behind her and grabs him. After that, he tries to take her purse. If the victim offers any resistance, well, he usually slugs him. Because of the fact that two of the victims have seen a gun in his hand, we know he's armed. So the gun's been described as a revolver, too.
19: Mm-hmm. How about a car, Joe?
20: Excuse me. Suspect drive one?
17: Car?
20: Yeah.
17: Well, we got to assume that, yeah. He's been seen a couple of times by people in the neighborhoods as he ran through their yards. It's pretty safe to figure that he's got a car parked on a side street somewhere. None of the victims have seen a car, however, but we know he leaves the area immediately.
18: Mm-hmm. No description of the vehicle, huh?
17: No. No, we've had a couple of calls, but they didn't check out. Now, the plan here is to use police women as decoys and try to bait him out into the open. That's the reason the women officers are here.
18: You figure to work the main arterials?
17: What was that?
18: You figure to work the main arterials?
17: Yeah. Yeah, there'll be two officers assigned to follow each police woman. Now, we've been able to obtain 10 in all. That'll mean that 20 officers will be assigned to them. The rest of you will be in the area somewhere. Now, one of the things to look for is any vehicle which closely follows a streetcar or a bus.
18: Mm-hmm. What happened?
17: How about it? Any questions?
20: Yes. How are we going to get our assignments?
17: Well, the skipper here has a list, Lomi. All of the officers who are to work with a policewoman are noted. Now, the others are given the areas that they're supposed to patrol.
21: What understand? About other calls coming in? Who's
17: what?
21: Going to handle them?
17: I didn't hear you.
21: The other calls coming in, who's going to handle them?
17: Well, those officers not assigned to a policewoman. See, there'll be other units from the outlying areas on the operation, too. They'll lend us a hand. But remember this. Under no circumstances are those officers working with the decoy to leave her. Is that clear?
18: Yeah.
17: Don't leave the policewoman.
18: Right. Well, then we stick with the detail unless there's an emergency call.
17: Yeah, that's right.
18: Well, if we run into any problems, who do we call, Joe?
17: Well, we'll be in the area in 1K80. You can get in touch with us, Harry.
18: Mm-hmm.
17: How about it?
21: Well, if we pick up a suspect, should we get in touch with you?
17: Well, you can use your own judgment on that, George. If you think it's a routine pickup, take him to robbery and he'll be processed there.
18: All right.
17: Any more questions? Skipper, anything else?
19: We all know about the days off cancellation. Sorry it has to hit now, but that's the way it's got to be. Mm-hmm. No one will draw any time until this thing is cleaned up.
18: Right.
19: Well, Murphy, won't do any good to have your wife call me. You're still going to have to work. That's it. Operation will start tonight and go until the suspect's in custody. Have a happy Thanksgiving.
17: Okay. Well, say, wait a minute. Before you go, the worksheet's on the board outside. You can check it on the way out. You better do that. Right.
19: Is there anything else you need to carry it off?
17: No, it's all there, Skipper. Only thing we can use now is luck.
19: No reason for you to be different.
17: Hmm?
19: Suspect had his share.
17: Frank and I left the office and drove out to the area of the operation. The plan was that the police women would board the cars and buses and get off at the points where previous sluggings had not taken place. In the established MO of the suspect, it was noted that he never hit on any street more than once. At 4 p.m. that afternoon, all of the units were in place and the plan was started. During the night, several pickups were made, but no one was apprehended who resembled the suspect. Those people who were detained were processed, and they were either booked or released. The following day, Thursday, November 27th, Frank and I checked the reports filed by officers in the field. At 3 p.m., we stopped at a small restaurant, and we had a plate of sliced turkey, cold gravy, and some lumpy mashed potatoes. We wished each other a happy Thanksgiving. We went back to Unit 1K80 and cruised the streets marked for surveillance. Another night went by without the suspect hitting. Saturday, November 29th, 11:30 p.m. Frank and I were driving down San Pedro Street at Vernon Avenue.
18: Looks like another one shot, huh?
17: Yeah, it's beginning to shape up that way, isn't it?
18: You figure the suspect knows about the operation? I mean, where we're working?
17: Well, you got as much as I have. Doesn't seem likely.
18: You got a cigarette? I'm out.
17: Yeah. There you go.
18: Thanks.
17: Yeah, let me give you a light.
22: 660-827 North
18: La
22: Brea, traffic accident.
18: Faye was sure hacked about Thanksgiving.
17: Well, that figures.
18: No, it didn't make me too mad. She had the in-laws over.
17: Yeah.
18: Her brother. One thing about that guy, he can eat more than any 10 people. You know, I've had to sit there and just look at him, and everybody's through, and he's still going strong.
17: Yeah.
18: Nephew was over, too. You know little Sam? You've heard me talk about little Sam.
17: No, I don't think so.
18: Yeah, little Sam. Kid's a monster. Only 10 years old, and he's a real monster. Faye's sister lets the kid do whatever comes into his mind. They say it isn't good to repress him.
17: What?
18: They say it isn't good to repress him. That's what they, you know, repress him.
17: Yeah.
18: I'd like to take him over. I'd repress him.
17: Yeah, I guess you'd do that real good, wouldn't you?
22: 1K80. 1K80. Meet unit 1K87 at the 300 block, East 51st Street, code 2.
17: 1K80, roger. KMA 367. Let's go.
18: Yeah, that's one of the units assigned to a decoy. Think it's a good one?
17: Well, there's one way to find out, isn't there?
18: Yeah.
17: Ask him. South Park is located at the corner of San Pedro and 51st Street. One of the police women had gotten off a streetcar at the corner of Main Street and 51st. She'd walked east, and as she passed the park, a man had approached, blocked her progress, and demanded money. The man was pretty drunk, and when the officers following the woman arrived at the scene, he was struggling with a policewoman. He was taken into custody, and we were called. We took the man to room 27A, and from there to the interrogation room. Physically, he matched the description of the suspect as we'd gotten it from the victims. 12:15 a.m.
2: That's the dirtiest thing I ever heard of, putting me in here like this.
17: All right, what's your name?
2: I don't think I'm going to tell you.
18: Let me see your wallet.
2: There's nothing in there. No juice.
17: Empty your pockets on the table.
2: Did you have a copy of the L.A. phone book?
17: Come on, mister. Empty your pockets, will you?
2: All right.
17: Come on. Everything. How about your wallet?
2: There you are, young man. No juice.
18: Take the money out.
2: I told you there's no juice.
17: No money in the wallet?
2: No.
17: All right, how about it? This your true name, Victor Nathaniel Roberts?
2: You think I use an alias?
17: Now, don't be smart. Where do you live?
2: Well, I have no pad.
17: Where you been sleeping?
2: Wherever I can.
18: You got a job?
2: What?
18: Do you work?
2: No.
17: You ever hold a job?
2: Nope.
18: Never had a job?
2: Can't remember one.
17: What were you doing on 51st Street tonight?
2: Oh, I was just looking around.
17: At 11:30 at night?
2: The sun hurts my eyes.
17: All right.
2: I was just walking along the street when this young woman stopped me.
18: She stopped you?
2: She tried to pick me up.
17: That girl was a policewoman.
2: You're telling me.
17: Now, what were you doing out there?
2: I'm never going there again.
18: Ever been arrested?
2: I am now.
18: Before?
2: I'll tell you the truth.
17: Yeah, you do that.
2: I have.
17: Where?
2: Oh, all around.
17: What were you arrested for?
2: Vag.
18: Have you done time in California?
17: Come on, have you done time in California?
18: Have you?
2: Yes.
17: I'll check the record, John. All right.
2: Is he going to look me up?
17: What's that?
2: I say, is he going to look me up?
17: He's going to check your record, yeah.
2: Officer, you mind a little constructive criticism?
17: Now, you listen, mister. Your funny time's running out here.
2: You must feel a little sneaky about this whole thing, don't you?
17: What's that?
2: I mean this whole business about the policewoman. Don't you think that's going too far?
17: How long you been in Los Angeles?
2: Oh, sometime this year.
17: What do you mean by that?
2: Oh, checked in about a year.
17: What?
2: I said I checked in about a year.
17: A year ago, you mean?
2: Yeah, about a year ago.
17: Well, if you haven't got a job, how do you manage to live?
2: Haven't got a little drink, have you?
18: Joe.
17: Yeah.
18: See you in a minute.
17: All right. You sit still. What do you got?
18: Checked R&I, got the word on Roberts.
17: Yeah, what about him?
18: He's been tagged 67 times for drunk.
17: All in L.A.?
18: Total's 92. Doesn't look like he's our man, though.
17: Why?
18: Well, he's been in Camarillo for the last 3 months.
17: We put in a call to the superintendent at the state hospital up at Camarillo. He told us that Victor Roberts had only been released 10 days before. He'd spent 3 months undergoing treatment for alcoholism. The suspect we were looking for had been working for the past 2 months. Roberts was booked in at the main jail on a charge of violation of Section 4127A LAMC. During the time we'd been working on the case, all known purse snatchers had been picked up and interrogated. Runs by the stats office had been made, and the names they gave us had been checked out. Locals and APBs were gotten out, carrying the description and the MO of the suspect. The leads that came in were followed up without result. Informants were questioned, and George Brereton up at CII in Sacramento furnished us a list of possibles. All in all, over 100 people had been questioned. In the course of the investigation, several other cases were cleared, but our prime suspect was still free. Meantime, the operation continued. Each night at 4:30 p.m., 10 police women would board streetcars and buses in the area. 10 police cars carrying 20 officers would follow them.
3: In the immediate vicinity, another 40 men were patrolling the streets and alleys looking for the thief. As a result of the newspaper stories on the string of crimes, calls were coming into the complaint board at such a rate that they were jamming our normal facilities. Women refused to walk the streets alone after dark. Apparently, the thief could come and go as he pleased. In the next 2 days, he hit 3 times, but in areas that were not covered. He began to hit in places he hadn't worked before. He seemed to know where we were and that we were using decoys.

0: Down this way. He's not in.
1: Well, just what is it you want us to see?
0: You wait. When you get a good look, you'll know.
1: Yes, ma'am.
0: Here we are. I'll get the door. You just come on in.
1: Thank you. Yes, ma'am.
0: Over here. I was cleaning up this morning. My girl's sick. Had to do it myself.
1: Mm-hmm.
0: And just cleaning up, and I found them over here in the closet.
1: Yeah.
0: Up on the shelf. Can you see them up there? Way back?
1: Wait a minute. I'll have to get a chair.
0: Well, I was just straightening up, and I saw them, and I thought to myself, I ought to call the police, get them right out here. That's what I thought to myself.
1: Yes, ma'am.
0: I always feel it's the duty of every citizen to cooperate with the police.
1: Yes, ma'am. Can you get your flashlight for me?
2: Huh?
1: Flashlight.
2: Oh, yeah. Here you go.
0: Well, do you see him up there on the shelf?
1: Yes, ma'am. Frank?
2: Yeah?
1: There's something down there I can pick him up with.
2: Yeah.
0: Well, you'll find out anyway. You don't have to worry about fingerprints. I guess I shouldn't have done it. But when I found him, I picked him up, but I put him right back, right where I found him.
2: Here you are.
1: Okay.
2: What you got?
1: Two women's purses.
0: Mm-hmm. Two. Look inside of them. All kinds of cards and things. No money, but all kinds of other stuff. You just look.
2: Who has this room?
0: You mean registered?
2: Yeah.
0: Well, he gave his name as Jerry Kilgallen. You ask me, though, I think it's phony.
1: He take the room alone, did he?
0: Oh, absolutely. This is a hotel for men. Don't allow no women in.
2: Is it possible somebody else left these purses up there?
0: Hardly. These rooms are cleaned every day, cleaned thoroughly. I don't miss anything.
1: Yes, sir.
2: How about the identification in them, Joe?
1: I don't recognize the names. We'll have to check them. Hmm. Take a look at this, though. No, here, on the lining of the purse. This one.
2: Oh, yeah. I better get it to the lab, huh?
0: What is it? You find something?
1: We're not sure.
0: Well, what is it? I called you. I got a right to know. What is it?
1: Well, it looks like bloodstains.
3: You are listening to Dragnet, the authentic story of your police force in action. Tobacco has been one of man's basic pleasures for over 400 years. And the Chesterfields you smoke today are the best cigarettes ever made. When I say that, I mean Chesterfield regular, I mean Chesterfield king size. Remember, Chesterfield is the cigarette that is tested and approved by 30 years of scientific tobacco research. The cigarette that gives you proof of highest quality. Yes, friends, the Chesterfields you smoke today are the best cigarettes ever made. For the taste you want, the mildness you want, change to Chesterfield. They satisfy millions.
1: We got a complete description of Jerry Kilgallen, and Frank called it into R&I. We found no record on him under that name. The purse was sent to Lieutenant Lee Jones at the crime lab, and after running a precipitate test, he told us that the stains were human blood. A stakeout was placed on the hotel, and that night, Kilgallen was taken into custody. Under interrogation, he admitted taking the purses from two women in a department store in downtown Los Angeles. He went on to explain that he'd just gotten into town and that he was broke and hungry. He gave us the date and the times of the thefts, and when we called the victims, they were able to give us positive identifications. He told us that when he'd taken the second purse, he'd cut his hand on the clasp, and that the bloodstains we found were his own. He was booked in at the main jail on the charge of suspicion of robbery. That night, Frank and I took up our place in the dragnet operation. Nothing happened. The next night went by without activity. On Thursday night, at approximately 8:45, a woman was slugged and robbed after she left the bus on 71st Street just off Vermont. All cars in the operation converged on the area, and a block-by-block search was made. Additional officers were called in to aid in the hunt. Every alley, every street, and every backyard was gone over thoroughly. 11:15 p.m. While the search continued, Frank and I drove down to Georgia Street Receiving Hospital to talk to the latest victim.
4: I was on my way home. I didn't think anything like this would happen. I was just walking home.
1: Can you give us a description of the man?
4: I don't know. It was dark. I was just walking home and it happened.
1: Did you see the man at all?
4: Yes. It was dark.
1: Was he a tall man?
4: I guess so. I guess he was tall. I talked to the other men. Isn't that enough? I talked to them.
1: Well, we're trying to get all the information we can.
4: I don't remember good. My head hurts. Isn't there something they can do to make my head stop hurting?
1: Did you see the man's face? Did you get a look at it?
4: Yeah, yes, I did. I saw his face.
1: Can you describe it for us? Can you tell us what he looked like?
4: I don't know. I don't feel good.

0: Well, this is pretty important, ma'am.
1: He had a real white face. Real white.
2: What about his eyes? Can you tell us what color they were?
1: Blue. Watery. Blue.
0: How about his hair?
1: It looked brown. I'm not sure. I think it was brown. He had a hat on. I couldn't tell good.
0: All right, just a few more questions now.
1: Yeah.
0: Can you tell what color his hat was?
1: I don't know. My head hurts. Can't do something.
0: We'll send for the doctor again. He might be able to give you another sedative.
1: Hurt?
2: Well, something else, ma'am. Was the man clean-shaven?
1: Huh?
2: I say, did he have a mustache?
1: No. No mustache.
0: Did he wear glasses?
1: No.
2: Is there anything else you can tell us about his appearance?
1: No. Nothing. He had a gun. I know that. He had a gun. That's what he hit me with. Gun.
0: Mm-hmm.
1: He hit me when I wouldn't give him the purse. First he asked me for the money. I told him to get out of my way. He said he'd kill me. Then he hit me on the head. Hit me as hard as he could.
0: All right, ma'am. Now, is there anything else you can tell us that might make it easier to identify him?
1: No, nothing. I've told you everything I know. Nothing else.
0: All right, we're sorry to have bothered you. Thank you. We'll be talking with you again when you're feeling better.
1: Yeah. You come back then. I'll tell you, remember then.
2: Thank you very much for your help.
1: It's all right. You ask the doctor to come back, won't you?
0: Yes, ma'am.
1: Officer.
0: Yes, ma'am.
1: Something else might help a little bit.
0: What's that, ma'am?
1: Before he hit me, I remember there was a fight. I didn't want him to take my purse. There was a fight.
0: Yeah.
1: I tried to stop him and I scratched him. Scratched him hard. See, I broke a fingernail when I did it. That'll help, won't it?
0: Yes, ma'am.
1: It should. Last thing I remember before he hit me, he was bleeding a lot.
0: Where did you scratch him, ma'am? Do you remember? On the hand?
1: No. No, right across the face. Left side.
0: We got to a phone and we had a broadcast put out carrying the additional information on the man and the fact that he had been badly scratched. Officers in the immediate area of the attack started a check of all the drugstores that were open in the hope that the thief had stopped for medication. After getting the call out, Frank and I left the hospital and started back to search the area. 11:46 p.m.
2: You talked to the doctor about the victim?
0: Yeah, she's in pretty bad shape. They're going to move her to general. Sebastian says he might have to operate.
2: Be glad to get this guy.
0: Yeah.
3: Attention all units. 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
2: You want to turn it up, Joe?
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0: Lean on it.
2: Right.
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0: I'll call in. 1K80 to Control 1, acknowledging the call to the 100 block on West 29th Street. KMA 367. Took us 2.5 minutes to get to the location. At the curb on the side of the street, we saw a parked police unit. Standing next to it was a woman officer. We pulled up next to the unit and talked to her. She told us that our suspect had tried to attack her, and on the arrival of the two officers had fled the scene. At that moment, Officers Sluder and Murphy were in pursuit. While Frank got additional information from the policewoman, I went back to the car and got on the radio. 1K80 to Control 1. 1K80 to Control 1.
3: Control 1 to 1K80. Go ahead.
0: Suspect is now on foot being pursued by two plainclothes officers through backyards in the area of West 100 block between 29th Street and 30th Street. Dispatch units to block intersections of Broadway and 29th Street, Broadway and 30th, Broadway and 28th Street, Broadway and 27th, intersections of Main and 28th, Main and 29th, Main and 30th Streets, Main and 27th Street.
3: Control 1 to 1K80. Roger. AMA 367.
2: I got the story. You set?
0: Yeah, let's go.
2: Policewoman says they're headed west. Come through the back of the house down there.
0: All right, let's move.
3: Attention all units. Attention all units. 1K80.
2: Policewoman says the suspect ducked into a driveway. That one right up there.
0: All right, take it easy.
2: Right.
3: West 29th Street. Now being pursued.
2: Looks like we got a live one this time, huh?
0: Well, let's hope we can keep him.
3: In the backyard
0: right, pull up
3: between
0: here.
3: 100 right. block 29th Street and 100 block West 30th Street. 1K82.
4: flashlights over there, Joe.
0: Let's take a look.
4: You see who it is?
0: No. Duck back behind the garage. Come on. Sluder, what do you got?
5: He's back there. Murphy's with him.
0: You guys all right?
6: Yeah.
0: All right, let's take a look.
5: You want to call an ambulance, Frank?
6: Right. How is he?
0: Well, you better stop Frank.
6: Yeah.
0: Tell him to cancel that ambulance.
5: He opened up first, Joe. Murph and I gave him every chance.
0: Well, that's more than he gave those women.
7: The story you have just heard is true. The names were changed to protect the innocent. On December 8th, an inquest was held in the offices of the coroner in and for the county of Los Angeles. In a moment, the results of that inquest. Now, here is our star, Jack Webb.
0: Thank you. Earlier, George Fenneman told you exactly why the Chesterfield you smoke today is the best cigarette ever made. And best for you. Now, the rest is up to you. Get a carton or two for yourself. Smoke them and you'll say, as we do, it's Chesterfield's for me.
7: At the inquest, the coroner's jury returned a verdict that the suspect, Kenneth Neal Stewart, died as a result of gunshot wounds inflicted by police officers in the line of duty. The death was listed as justifiable homicide.

0: 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Technical advice comes from the Office of Chief of Police W.H. Parker, Los Angeles Police Department. 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Heard tonight were Ben Alexander, Vic Perrin, Vivi Janis, Herb Ellis. Script by John Robinson. Music by Walter Schumann. Hal Gibney speaking.
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1: Ladies and gentlemen, the story you are about to hear is true. Only the names have been changed to protect the innocent.
2: NBC brings you Dragnet.
3: You're a detective sergeant. You're assigned to homicide. There's a mad killer at large in your city. A woman has been brutally slain, the body mutilated. The picture is clear. The killer has a thirst for blood. Your job, get him.
1: Dragnet, the documented drama of an actual crime, investigated and solved by the men who unrelentingly stand watch on the security of your home, your family, and your life. For the next 30 minutes, transcribed in cooperation with the Los Angeles Police Department, you will travel step by step on the side of the law through an actual case from official police files. From beginning to end, from crime to punishment, Dragnet is the story of your police force in action.
4: It was Wednesday, January 12th. It was raining in Los Angeles. We were working the night watch out of homicide. My partner's Ben Romero. The boss is Ed Backstrand, chief of detectives. My name's Friday. I was on the way back from the morgue, and it was 11:23 p.m. when I got to room 42. Homicide.
5: Hi, Joe. Chief wants to see you. He's in there with Romero.
4: Thanks, Chandler. How's the wife?
5: Fine. How about your mother?
4: Better, thanks.
6: Hi, Joe.
4: Hi.
7: Ronnie, sit down.
6: Did they post the body yet?
4: In the morning. Pretty messy. Strangled and mutilated.
6: The guy's a maniac, Skipper. The body shows it.
7: Murder like this, anybody's a suspect.
4: The coroner looked at the body. He says the weapon was a long, sharp instrument.
6: Found her in a hotel down on East 3rd Street. Manager's son discovered her about 7:30.
7: You talked to him?
4: It was too much for him. He passed out. Manager wasn't home. We'll check with him before midnight.
6: Close to it now, Joe. We better get going.
7: All right. The boys from the crime lab check the room.
4: They're still down there, Ed. The place is a mess.
7: Get back as soon as you can. We're working straight through on this thing.
6: That's a hot shot.
4: I'll get it.
8: At the Lux Hotel, room 219, corner of South Grand and Cordova. Dead body. Possible homicide. The Lux Hotel, room 219, corner of South Grand and Cordova. A dead...
7: What is it, Friday?
4: Lux Hotel, possible homicide.
6: Busy night.
4: Yeah. You coming, Ed?
7: Right. Let's go.

0: 6 minutes later, Ed Backstrand, Ben, and I pulled up in front of the Lux Hotel. The manager met us at the door and led the way up a narrow stairway to the second floor. The room number was 219. We were prepared for the worst. We got it.
1: You're right, Romero. The guy must be a maniac.
0: 2 hotels, 2 murders. The same M.O. 3 of us made a brief inspection of the room at the Lux Hotel. We took a few notes on the appearance of the girl's body and a brief description. Apparently, she'd been strangled to death first, and then her body brutally mangled. Ben and I went back down to the lobby, and the manager, Mr. Ford, showed us the housebook. The girl was registered together with a man, Mr. and Mrs. Philip Grant. We took the hotel register to have it checked for fingerprints and to photostat the handwriting. Ben notified the crime lab. Then we went back to the room and questioned the manager.
2: Mr. and Mrs. Philip Grant, that's all I know. I never saw either one of them before tonight.
0: When did they check in, Mr. Ford?
2: About 3 hours ago. That's right, about 9. Maybe a little before.
3: Did they register together?
2: Yeah, a little before 9. They came in together.
1: Did you let them in the room?
2: Yes, sir, like I always do. It's a small place here, maybe not first class, but I treat people right.
0: What did the man look like? Do you remember?
2: I think so. Kind of tall. Young, maybe 30 or so. Husky fella. Had a mustache.
1: How tall would you say, Mr. Ford?
2: Oh, about your height, Wade. Must have been at least 180. Seemed like a nice fella.
3: Would you know him if you saw him again?
2: I think so. People sure don't act like they look. You think it was him?
0: Can you think of anybody else?
2: Well, no. I never saw him before tonight, either one of them. I don't know anything about it.
0: Did you notice anything in particular about them when they came in?
2: Well, he didn't show it, but it looked like she'd been drinking a little. Giggling, you know.
1: And you didn't see this man Grant leave the hotel?
2: No, I didn't. I must have been checking the account books back of the desk. Guess he got by me.
3: Is there a back entrance to the hotel, Mr. Ford?
2: No, he had to come out this way, all right.
0: How about the fire escape?
2: I never thought of that. Say, I bet you cops think I'm trying to hide something.
1: How did you happen to find the body?
2: I don't know anything about it, honest. I've been running the hotel for 10 years now. Everybody knows me around here. You can ask at the bank.
0: All right, Mr. Ford. Now, would you mind telling us how you happened to find the body?
2: I don't want a lot of lousy newspaper publicity. Give the place a bad name. Can you blame me?
1: The newspapers won't get your name from us. All we want to know is how you happened to find the body.
2: Well, I told you. It's a small place here, but I like to treat people right. A couple hours after they checked in, I remembered I forgot to fill the ice water pitcher in the room. So I got some and took it up. The door was opened a little ways. It's got a bad catch on it. And the lights were on. I peeked in, and there she was. She was... Well, the guy must have been crazy.
3: Do you remember what time it was when you found her?
2: Well, just before I called the cops. About 11:30, I guess.
1: All right, Ford, that's all for now. When the other officers get here, show them up, will you?
2: Yes, sir, I sure will.
1: Romero?
3: Yes, Skipper?
1: Get on the phone downstairs and call the Metropolitan Division. Have them send us every available man from the reserve unit. We're going to patrol the area for the rest of the night.
3: Right, Chief.
1: Least we can do is make it hard for him. 2 murders in 7 hours.
0: Yeah, both of them in a 3-block radius.
1: Same pattern, it's got to be the same guy.
0: All right, we got a description. What do you think?
1: When the reserve unit shows up, have them cover this whole section of town. Pick up everybody who even comes close to that guy's description.
0: All right, Ed.
1: It's got to go fast. We can't lose a minute. 1 hour either way, it might mean another body. Like this one.
0: 9 minutes later, at 4 minutes past midnight, the men from the crime lab showed up. It started to drizzle. They went over the room in detail. They dusted everything in the room for fingerprints, the walls, the doors, the fixtures in the bathroom, the lamps, chairs, everything. They took samples of the girl's blood and her lipstick. Small pieces of flesh and human hair were found under the girl's fingernails. The nails were scraped carefully and the contents put in an envelope, marked and sealed. Ed Backstrand ordered pictures taken of the room and the girl's body from different angles. Every object in the room that could have any possible tie-in with the murder was photographed. It was raining. The rear of the hotel where the fire escape was overlooked a vacant lot. Ben had a hunch. While the lab men were at work, we left the hotel and circled around into the lot for a look at the ground directly underneath the fire escape ladder. It was raining hard now.
3: Must be an easier way to make a living. Mud's almost up to my knee.
4: Mine too. Watch your step. See any prints?
3: No. Wait till my wife sees these new shoes.
4: Put it on your expense account.
3: All real funny.
4: Ben, get that light over here. Look.
3: Yeah. Good set of prints. Lucky that rain didn't start turning to wash them out by now.
4: Yeah. Hand me that cover from the trash can over there. I'll cover them. Wait a minute.
3: What?
4: Here, on the edge of the fire escape ladder.
3: Small hunk of cloth. Man suit?
4: Well, looks like it. Might have caught himself in that sharp corner. I got it. All right, come on, let's get back.
3: Yeah, out of this mud bath. Joe.
4: Huh?
3: Let me have a light.
4: You catch anything?
3: Hunk of wrapping paper in that trash can. Stains on it.
4: Open it up.
3: Look.
4: Yeah, a butcher knife. We went back to the Lux Hotel, room 219. The lab men were tearing the room apart. It was 10 minutes to 1. We gave the bloodstained knife and the piece of cloth we found on the fire escape to Lieutenant Lee Jones, head of the crime lab. We told him about the footprints just below the fire escape ladder.
5: The knife will help us sew the cloth. I don't know about the footprints. You say you covered them?
3: That's right, Lee. They still look in pretty good shape.
5: Maybe we can do something if the rain hasn't broken them down too bad. Bracken.
6: Yeah, Lieutenant?
5: You and Sloan get downstairs and take a look at those prints. They're good enough. Get a torch, dry them out, and make a cast, right?
6: Okay, Lieutenant. Come on, Sloan.
5: That's about all I can do for you now, Ed. I think we got everything there is to get.
1: All right, Jones. I'll follow you back to the lab in a couple of minutes.
5: Okay, Ed.
7: Good luck, fellas.
4: Thanks, Lee. We're going to need it.
1: All right, Friday. Romero, it's your baby for the rest of the night.
3: Did he get anything?
1: A few prints, a woman's purse under the bed. Don't know if it's hers or not. No identification.
4: You going to be at the crime lab, Ed?
1: All night. As soon as we find anything, I'll let you know. Yeah?
2: A gang of cops just came in the lobby. They asked for you.
1: Must be the reserve men from Metropolitan. Tell them we'll be right down, Ford.
2: Okay.
4: You want us to handle it, Ed?
1: That's right. Do just as I told you. Spread them out over the whole area. Cover the streets, the alleys, the flop houses, restaurants, bars, everything. You got a description to go on. Find the man that fits it.
3: Right, Skipper.
1: Don't forget, the guy's a killer twice over. I don't think he'd hesitate on you. Be careful.
4: We went down to the lobby and Ed Backstrand gave the reserve men their orders. Then Backstrand left and Ben and I took over. We picked up another half dozen men in addition to the men in the reserve unit. They were deployed over an area of a dozen square blocks. It was one of the toughest sections of the city. With a general description of the suspect, some of them were to travel on foot, some in cruiser cars. A few minutes before 1 a.m., there was a steady downpour. Visibility was bad. At 1:03, the manhunt was on. For the first 30 minutes, Ben and I cruised the general area between East 3rd and College Streets and Alameda and Figueroa. No sign. The rain kept on. We sat and listened to the calls come in.
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3: What do you think, Joe? Any hunches?
4: I think he's still around, somewhere inside these 12 blocks. I'd bet on it.
3: Five?
4: All right, you're on.
3: Want to check out a couple of these bars along here? Getting on to closing time.
4: It's a good idea. Pull over, huh? All right, let's check them for the next couple of blocks, huh?
3: Right.
4: For the next 6 blocks until closing time, Ben and I checked every bar and every informant we met along the way. The questions got to be automatic. Have you seen a man answering this description? Tall, dark, about 5'11", 180 pounds, well-built, mustache, about 30 years old. The answer's got to be automatic, too.
10: Sorry, officer, I haven't seen him.
11: No, can't remember him. Try the place down the street.
4: We kept on checking the bars until they closed for the night. Then we started on the all-night restaurants and coffee counters. We did plenty of legwork for the next hour. Not a trace. About 2:30, the rain let up a little, and then it started in heavy all over again.
3: That finishes that block.
4: Yeah, I better get the radio on.
3: Yeah. Beautiful weather.
4: Buy the bucketful. You want to smoke?
3: Thank you.
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4: Yeah.
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3: That's us, Joe. 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
3: Something doing.
4: Maybe. 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
3: Crime lab. Maybe those prints paid off.
4: Well, I hope so. Let's go.
3: That killer sure picked fine weather to work in. Feels like I just been swimming in these clothes.
4: Yeah. I hope those guys in the crime lab have the heater on.
3: A hot bath and a warm bed lead me on.
8: Attention, all units.
4: Hold it. 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
8: Attention, all units. At 420 St. John's Place, a woman screaming. At 420 St. John's Place, a woman...
4: All right, double around, Ben. Hit the siren. I'll get the light.
3: Right, hold on. Left turn on the market, is that right?
4: Yeah, watch out for those car tracks. They're wet.
3: Hold on again.
4: The alley up ahead to your right, huh? All right, pull up, Ben. Put the street light over there.
3: There you are.
4: All right, come on. Let's go.
7: Officer! Officer, over here!
4: All right, what happened? Let's have it.
7: This girl, Rita, she was coming home up the street. A man, he tried to grab her. He slashed her coat. Look at her. I saw him as he ran under the streetlight.
4: Where'd he go?
7: Down that way, down the alley, over that fence there. A big man.
4: Davis. Davis, you there?
12: Yeah, Joe.
4: All right, Ben, go with Davis. Circle behind the alley. See what you can find. I'll call in.
3: All right, come on, Dave.
7: Oh, but look at her face. What's wrong with her?
4: Severe state of shock, it looks like. Get her in the house, huh? I'll call an ambulance. 80K to control 4. 80K to control 4.
8: Control 4, go ahead.
4: Direct all units in the vicinity to converge on area around St. John's Place from Jackson to Banning Street. A woman attacked by a large man with a knife. Suspect left scene on foot. Possibly still in area. Request ambulance. KMA 367.
8: 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Stand by. 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Attention, all units. Converge on area around St. John's Place, Jackson to Banning Street. 80K reports woman attacked by a large man with knife. Suspect left seen on foot.
4: In 3 minutes, the area around St. John's Place was surrounded. For the next hour, the men combed the neighborhood back and forth. Every building, every storehouse in the two square blocks was searched from basement to attic. No trace. The girl, Rita, was hysterical. She could give us only a bare description of her attacker. At 3:45 a.m., a detail was assigned to patrol the area, and the rest of the cars and men were deployed again in the general area from Figueroa to Alameda Street and East 3rd to College Street. The manhunt went on. So did the rain. At 3:54, Ben and I checked in at the Old City Jail building, second floor, the crime lab. Chief Ed Backstrand and Lee Jones were waiting for us.
1: Heard about the call. How'd he get away?
3: Not sure it was him, Skipper.
1: How do you mean?
4: Well, the girl wasn't hurt bad for one thing. No attempted strangling. For another thing, the guy stole her purse. That doesn't sound like the man we're after.
1: Did you get a description from the girl?
4: Didn't jibe too well, what she gave us. He's pretty hysterical.
1: And you raked the neighborhood good?
4: Every corner. Not a sign. You find anything?
1: Yeah. Jones?
13: Yeah, Ed.
1: Fill them in, will you?
13: Not one print on that knife you found, boys. Blood, but not a print. Your killer's crazy like a fox.
3: How about the scrapings from the girl's fingernails, Lee?
13: Didn't help too much, really do. Not enough to go on. Gonna have a fair-sized bit of flesh to run it for papal ridges. All we found under the girl's fingernails were small bits of skin.
4: Yeah?
13: She probably scratched the guy up some. Might have drawn blood. We had more luck with the footprints.
3: You get an impression?
13: Dried out the ground with torches and cast them. About size 10B.
4: That's fine, Lee. But how about the prints?
13: Only good one was a thumb. Real good. Got it off the wall near the light switch in the bathroom.
3: You classify it yet?
13: Yep. Found it in our single fingerprint file. The print belongs to a man by the name of Long. Robert Long.
4: You got a record, Ed?
1: Yeah. Misdemeanor. 2 arrests for drunkenness last October. Petty theft in December. The mama sheet shows a dishonorable discharge from the United States Coast Guard in 1946. Age 29, 192 pounds, 5 feet 10 inches, dark hair, dark eyes.
4: That's close enough.
5: We got even closer, Joe. Long works as a counterman at the Cottage Cafe down on South Flower. Started there last week on the early morning shift, but he didn't show up for work last night.
3: Good. Where'd you get the tip?
5: The knife you boys found. Didn't have any prints, but it had a brand on it. We ran it down. It was taken from the Cottage Cafe.
3: Mm-hmm. Any address on this Robert Long, Ed?
1: Yeah, got it from his boss. Rooming house on East First. Landlady says he hasn't been home in 2 nights.
3: Yeah, now we wait.
1: Rooming house is staked out, and so is the Cottage Cafe, just in case Long decides to show up for work this morning. What time you got, Romero?
3: 4:06.
1: All right. We've got every indication that Robert Long's the man we're after. His description, fingerprints, the knife, the footprint, his size. Maybe we're wrong. I don't think so.
4: How about a motive, Ed?
1: I think Robert Long likes to kill. He's thirsty for it. None of the victims were criminally attacked. They were strangled. Bodies mutilated.
4: How about robbery?
1: No. Two of the women he killed had money in their purses. He didn't touch it.
3: Well, what's next, Skipper? Back on the street?
1: Figueroa to Alameda. He's third to College Street. Keep a net around that area and work it back and forth until we're positive he's not inside. I think he is.
4: At 4:10, Ed Backstrand, Ben, and I left the crime lab and drove to the surrounded area. It was still raining. We passed several patrolmen from the reserve unit making the rounds. They didn't look any more comfortable than we felt. At Broadway and Alpine Street, Ben and I got out and started patrolling on foot again. Backstrand followed in the car to maintain a radio check. We must have covered 2 dozen blocks and a half a dozen coffee counters before we got to the Criterion Restaurant and Donut Shop, a few blocks up the street from the Cottage Cafe.
3: Hey, Skipper. You want to take a minute for some hot coffee? I'll keep an ear on the radio.
1: You two go ahead. You look drenched.
4: Yeah, we are. Can we bring you some back in a paper carton?
1: Fine, thanks. Cream. No sugar.
4: All right, Ed. Come on, Ben.
3: Place is empty.
4: Yeah.
12: Yes, sir, gentlemen. What'll it be? Hot coffee?
4: Yeah, there's two of us here. Can you fix up one to go?
12: Sure thing.
4: Say, on that one to go, cream, no sugar.
12: Right. Say, you fellas cops?
3: Yeah, why?
12: No offense, just wondering. Here you are.
3: Thank you.
12: Cop in uniform was around a couple hours ago. Wanted to know if I'd seen some guy he was looking for.
4: Tall, about 190 pounds, mustache, about 30 years old.
12: Yeah, that's the description he gave me. He was looking for the guy.
3: So are we.
12: Say, that's good. That other cop came in right at my busiest time, a little after 2 when the bar's closed. You know, it gets pretty rushed, and I didn't have much time to think, so I just said no. Then after the cop left, I remembered.
4: You saw a man answering that description tonight?
12: Yeah. I would have told the cop, but I was rushed. You know how it is. No time to think, and then I remembered.
3: Are you sure?
12: Oh, I'm sure, all right. Whoever he is, he's a lady killer.
4: What do you mean?
12: No offense, it was a sharp-looking dame down the end of the counter, and this guy breezes in and picks her up. Talks to her about 20 minutes, buys her a cup of coffee, and they walk out together.
4: Do you remember what she looked like?
12: Oh, nice-looking dame. Not beautiful, you know. More on the cute side.
4: Ben, you got that morgue shot?
3: Oh, yeah. Here it is.
4: Thanks. Here's a picture. This the girl?
12: Let's see. Yeah, that's her. Who is she?
4: I don't know, mister. Down at the morgue, they call her Jane Doe, number 7. Just by accident, we'd come across a concrete lead on the killer's method of operation. The picture we showed the man in the donut shop was a shot of the strangler's first victim the night before. Evidently, the killer would enter a bar, coffee shop, or restaurant, strike up a conversation with a woman, make friends with her, either buy her drinks or invite her to a bar in the neighborhood, and then the rest of the puzzle was still unsolved. We went back to the Cottage Cafe and checked with the men on stakeout.
14: Not a sign of them, Chief.
1: How are you men covering the place?
14: Baxter up in front in the booth across from the cash register. Lyman's back with the dishwashers. I'm at the counter.
4: When's Long due to report for work, Dave?
14: At 5. About 20 minutes to go.
3: You're lucky you're inside. It's wet out there.
14: You're looking.
1: All right, Davis. We'll be around about 5.
14: Right, Chief.
1: Let's get back in the car.
3: Where to, Skipper?
1: Cruise the next two blocks, but don't go too far. If Long shows up for work this morning, we want to be around.
4: The next 10 minutes dragged by. The rain kept on. Backstrand chewed nervously on a cigar. At South Flower and First Street, the sewers were clogged with street refuse. The rain backed up and filled the intersection. A group of aircraft workers huddled together in a doorway on one corner, waiting for the bus. It was cold and damp. I opened one of the back windows in the car to get some fresh air in. Off in the distance and close by, I could hear the sounds of a big city waking up slow to a rainy January morning. It was 5:08.
8: Attention, all units. Attention, all units. At 780 East Main, a restaurant. Man answering description of murder suspect.
1: All right, Romero, step on it.
8: Right,
1: Skipper.
4: About 10 blocks away, Ed. Who's going to cover the men at the cottage cafe?
1: If this is a blind lead, it won't take us long to find out. They can handle it alone if they have to.
3: Hang on. Look out. We're skidding.
4: That was a close one, Ben.
3: Yeah. This is the guy. I owe you $5, right?
4: Yeah.
8: Attention all units. Additional information on your call to 780 East Main. Officers in pursuit of suspect. Suspect is on foot.
1: Step on it, Romero.
3: Two more blocks, Skipper.
4: Watch us, Ben. Next one to the left.
3: Got it.
4: That's the joint up ahead there.
1: All right, watch your step and don't take chances. Don't play with him.
4: Right.
3: Here we go.
10: He went out the back. Ran down that alley.
4: Come on, Ben.
3: Behind you.
15: You men, hustle it. Circle around the block and choke off the alley. Fast. Emerson, boom. Go in. Right.
4: All right, over the fence, Ben. Ben, look out, look out. You all right?
3: It's not that good. Come on, Joe.
15: All right.
3: There he goes. Between the buildings.
15: Stop or I'll shoot.
3: The next house. He ducked into the basement.
4: All right, cover me.
3: Right.
4: Come on, he broke through the garage doors.
3: There's Davis.
4: Dave, he slipped through. Get down to the next corner and ring the block.
15: Yeah.
4: Ben, did you follow him?
3: Yeah, right on his tail, that warehouse, a couple of lots over. He went through the back. There it is, Joe.
4: All right, don't go in blind. Watch out. All right, Joe, you haven't got a chance. Come out with your hands up.
3: He's not stopping, Joe.
4: All right, let's fan out. All right, Ben, cover me. I'm going for the door. All right, Ben, come on. You're clear. You spot him? There he is. Let's get him.
3: Close. He's in a good spot. Let's move.
4: He's up in the loft. Come on, let's head for the stairs.
3: Will you?
4: Easy. You spot him, Ben?
3: No. Not a sign.
4: Ben, look out, that packing case!
3: Kind of close, huh, Joe?
4: Yeah. Let's get that punk now.
3: Hey, Joe, there's another one!
4: We got the warehouse surrounded. Come on down. All right, then we'll blast you out.
3: Joe, he's dropping down the ladder. He's going for the front door.
4: They're waiting for you with Tommy guns out there. They'll cut you down. Stop.
3: Joe, he's got the door open. He's making a break for it.
4: He's crazy. He's trying to shoot his way out. Asked for it.
3: Yeah. Let's take a look. Messed up.
4: Like his girlfriends.
3: Yeah. Maybe he just didn't like women.
4: Maybe. Hi, Ed.
1: You all right?
3: Tired.
1: This is him, huh? Even the scratches that girl made on his face. Description match?
4: 5'10", 192 pounds, dark hair, dark eyes, age 29. Robert Long, killer.
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17: Dragnet, the documented drama of an actual crime. For the next 30 minutes, in cooperation with the Los Angeles Police Department, you will travel step by step on the side of the law through an actual case transcribed from official police files. From beginning to end, from crime to punishment, Dragnet is the story of your police force in action.
4: It was Monday, January 14th. It was raining in Los Angeles. We were working the night watch out of robbery detail. My partner's Frank Smith, the boss of Chief of Detectives Thad Brown. My name's Friday. We're on our way out from the office, and it was 11:47 p.m. when we got to 7982 Oakwood Avenue. Front door.
2: What is it?
4: Police officers, we'd like to see Miss Griffin.
2: How do I know?
4: Beg your pardon?
2: How do I know you're cops?
4: Here's our identification.
2: Hand it here.
4: Pardon?
2: Pass it through the door. I want to see it good.
4: All right, here you are.
2: Yeah.
5: What do you think?
4: Well, your guess is as good as mine.
2: Come on in.
4: Thank you.
2: Hurry up. Don't let all the rain in.
5: Yes, ma'am.
4: I wonder if I have my identification back, please.
2: Take your coats off right here. I don't want you tracking water through the house.
4: All right. Could I have that identification card,
2: please? You don't mind my being so careful about what's happened here. I've got to take all precautions, you know.
5: Yes, ma'am.
2: Come on into the sitting room.
4: I'll take that card. Thank
2: you. Which one of you is Sergeant Friday?
4: I am.
2: You're the one who called.
4: That's right.
2: Who's he?
4: This is my partner, Frank Smith.
2: Well, sit down. Here's your card.
4: Thank you.
2: Get you anything? Cup of coffee? Maybe some hot cocoa?
5: No, thank you.
2: Well, suit yourself. What is it you want?
4: We understand you know Mrs. Kieran.
2: We're neighbors.
4: Mm-hmm. Maybe you can tell us what happened here tonight.
2: Seems like you'd have the story, being cops and all.
4: Well, we'd like to hear you tell it, ma'am.
2: All right. I was here tonight watching the TV, just gone out to the kitchen to get a plate of snacks for the late show. You know, kind of like the munch.
4: Mm-hmm.
2: Well, all of a sudden, I heard this scream real loud. I wasn't watching the television right then, so at first I thought it was from the set, you know, like a drama.
5: Yes, ma'am.
2: Didn't think nothing about it right then. Got myself all settled for the movie, and then I heard another scream. That's when I knew there was something wrong.
4: How's that?
2: There was a quiz on the television. No reason for any screams. Right then there was another one. Then I knew it was from next door.
4: Yeah.
2: So I got my coat and umbrella and went over there.
4: I see.
2: Knocked on the door, but didn't get no answer. Well, I went into the house. All dark, not a light on. Went right in and called to Mrs. Kieran, called to her.
4: Mm-hmm.
2: Didn't answer, but I could kind of hear something. off to the back of the place.
5: Uh-huh.
2: Sounded like somebody crying. Kind of like a whimper, soft.
6: Yeah.
2: It came from the back of the house in the bedroom.
6: You didn't see anybody else in the house when you went in, did you?
2: If I had, I'd have told you before this.
6: Go ahead, please.
2: I got to the bedroom and opened the door. Couldn't see anything at first.
6: Uh-huh.
2: Then I was about to go on in, and this man jumped out at me.
6: He was in the bedroom, was he?
2: Yeah, must have been hiding in the dark and heard me coming, and he got back so I wouldn't see him. Then when I opened the door, he jumped right out, almost scared me to death.
6: Well, what did he do?
2: Just jumped at me and ran out of the house, right through the front door. I heard it slam.
6: Uh-huh.
2: And then I heard the crying again. Was sort of off to one side of the room. I couldn't see right away where it was coming from.
6: Uh-huh.
2: I turned on the light, and right away I saw her. She was laying on the floor.
6: Yes, ma'am.
2: Oh, it was just terrible. Room was all tore up. Things all thrown around, a real mess, and her laying right there in the middle of it, all beat up. Looked like whoever done it tried to kill her.
6: What'd you do then?
2: Called the police. Dialed O, told the operator to send the policeman. Wasn't long before they was here. It seemed like there was 100 of them all over the place.
6: All right, Mr. Griffin. I wonder if you can give us a description of the man you saw.
2: Other officers asked me the same thing. There's much I can tell you. Just all of a sudden, he was there, and then he was gone.
6: You're pretty sure it was a man, though, huh?
2: Certainly. I guess I know a man when I see one. Been married to one for 22 years.
6: Yes, ma'am. Can you tell us anything about him?
2: I just got a glimpse of him. Not good. I can't tell you anything but how he looked. He was standing in the dark when I come in. Next thing I knew, he jumped past me and went out the front door.
6: Yes, ma'am. Would you know him again if you saw him?
2: I don't think so. Just a glimpse, that's all.
6: Mm-hmm.
2: Should like to help, but there isn't much more I can tell you.
6: All right, ma'am.
2: How is Mrs. Karen? She going to be okay?
6: Well, she'll be in the hospital for a few days, but she's going to be all right.
2: Isn't she able to tell you something about the man who did this?
6: No, ma'am.
2: Seems like she'd be able to describe him. Must have been there for a good half hour.
6: How do you figure that?
2: Must have been at least that long from the time I heard the first scream till I got over there. First off, I didn't think it was real. Thought it was on television.
6: Yes, ma'am, you told us.
2: Must have been a half hour.
6: Mm-hmm. Now, did Mrs. Karen have any enemies that you knew of?
2: Well, there's some people who didn't like her. A couple right here in the neighborhood, but none of them that would do a thing like this.
6: How'd she and her husband seem to get along?
2: Well, you mean, did they have any fights?
6: Yes, that's right.
2: All the time. Seemed like they was always battling about something.
6: Would you know what caused the arguments?
2: Oh, mostly about her and other men. He thought she was running around on him. He used to fight about it. A couple of times he said if she didn't stop, he's going to kill her.
6: Was that true?
2: You mean about her and the men?
6: Yes.
2: Well, might have been. For all I know, I didn't pay much mind to their troubles. Seems like I had too many things to keep me busy without getting mixed up in their problems.
6: All right, Miss Griffin, we'll leave our card with you. If you remember anything you think we'd be interested in, we'd appreciate a call from you.
2: If I think of anything, you get one.
6: Thank you, ma'am.
2: Don't it seem kind of funny to you?
6: Well, what's that?
2: How Mrs. Kieran can't tell you anything about the fella? Don't that strike you kind of odd?
6: How do you mean?
2: Well, if somebody is in my house for that long, I'd be able to tell something about him. Something for sure.
6: Mm-hmm.
2: I guess with the lights off, maybe she couldn't see. And then again...
6: Yes, ma'am?
2: Maybe she don't want to tell you.
6: Frank and I drove back to the office and put in a call to Georgia Street Receiving Hospital. We talked to Dr. Sebastian and found that the victim had recovered to the point where she could be moved to her own hospital. We also talked with the officers who were with her. They told us that the woman hadn't given them any new information and that they still hadn't been able to contact her husband. While I checked the crime lab, Frank went down the hall and ran the names Irene and Tom Kieran through R&I. 2:14 a.m., we met back in the squad room.
5: How'd it go in the crime lab?
6: Oh, I got it all here. You want to take a look?
5: Yeah.
6: Beginning to look like we got a good case against the husband.
5: Yeah?
6: You know, here. Here's a picture of the room. The woman was found about here. See?
5: Mm-hmm.
6: You can see the way the stuff's scattered all around the place, all through here.
5: Yeah. It looks like robbery.
6: Well, he wanted to look that way, maybe.
5: What do you mean?
6: Well, in the dresser drawer here, the boys from the crime lab found $120 in cash. All the thief had to do was open the drawer, and he'd have seen it, too.
5: Oh. Well, how about the entrance?
6: That's something else that doesn't seem to gel. They checked all the windows and doors. There's no sign of any breaking. She must have opened the door for the thief.
5: Well, that means it was somebody Mrs. Kiernan knew, huh?
6: Yeah, it kind of looks that way.
5: Anything else we can use?
6: Well, take a look here. Here's a picture of a footprint Lee Jones found in the earth beside the path. The way it looks, the thief left the path when he ran from the house and stepped in the soft dirt.
5: Do us any good?
6: No, not much. The ground was wet. Must have been a good impression, but the rain broke down the walls. It's not much good to us now.
5: That's it, huh?
6: Yeah. Leighton Prince didn't come up with anything. How'd you do?
5: Well, nothing on the woman. Husband's got an arrest record.
6: Yeah.
5: Got it right here. Mrs. Karen had him pinched 18 months ago on a beating charge. Refused to prosecute. Same thing a year ago. And here, besides her complaints, he's been booked for ADW and suspicion 211.
6: Done any big time?
5: No, never drew a conviction. Now, Joe, the thing I don't understand, if it was her husband, why doesn't she beef him? She wasn't worried about having him arrested before.
6: I don't know.
5: There's something wrong about it.
6: Well, there's got to be an answer someplace. You tagged the stats office?
5: Yeah, I gave him what we had on the guy. They're going to start a run on the MO in the morning. Better get the rest of this information down to him.
6: Yeah, we can drop it off on the way out, huh?
5: Right.
6: You got that list of the husband's friends?
5: Uh-huh.
6: Well, let's talk to them. Maybe they can tell us where he is.
5: Okay.
6: Hot shot. I'll get it.
5: What is it?
6: Stats office is going to have to wait, I guess.
5: Huh?
6: 1824 Studio Court.
5: Well, that's a couple of blocks from Kieran's. What's the call?
6: Woman slugged. We left the office and we drove over to the address, code 3. It was a small house set well back on the lot. When we got there, a felony car out of Hollywood Division had already arrived and the crime lab had been called. The victim was identified as a Mrs. Milo Hudson, age 42. An ambulance was dispatched from Hollywood Receiving Hospital and she was given first aid. She'd been beaten about the head and shoulders. As soon as the attendants had finished, Frank and I talked to her.
5: If you'll just tell us what happened, please.
1: Awful thing. Most awful thing ever happened to me.
6: Yes, ma'am. Did you get a good look at the man?
1: Pretty good. Not real good, but I did see him.
6: Could you describe him for us?
1: How do you mean?
6: Well, how tall was he?
1: I guess about as tall as you.
6: Be about 5'11"?
1: If that's how tall you are.
6: Yes, ma'am. How about his weight? Was he heavy or light?
1: About like him.
5: That'd be about 180, huh?
1: I guess so. I don't know, but I guess that's about what it is.
6: What about his face? Did you see that?
1: Yes, sir. Got a good look.
6: You'd know him again if you saw him, would you?
1: I certainly would. Never forget that face. Not if I live to be 100, I'll never forget it.
6: Now, could you give us a good description of him?
1: Had dark hair, almost black, kind of curly. Little wave right here in front.
6: Mm-hmm.
1: Had blue eyes. Dark blue, might have been kind of hazel color. Dark.
6: Mm-hmm. Was he clean shaven?
1: You mean, did he have a mustache?
6: Yes, ma'am.
1: No, didn't have anything like that.
6: Mm-hmm. Was there anything about him that might make it easier for us to identify him?
1: I don't think I know what you mean.
6: Well, did he have any scars, any birthmarks, anything like that?
1: Let me think. Seems there was something, but I can't remember what.
5: This man say anything to you?
1: Not at first. When he came in, he didn't say a word, just pointed the gun at me and motioned back into the house, like he wanted me to get back there.
5: Uh-huh, but he did say something to you later, is that right?
1: Yes. Well, we got to the bedroom, and he started to go through the place. I told him he better get out, because my husband will be coming in any minute.
5: I see.
1: He smiled and said he knew George didn't get home till 4:30.
6: He used your husband's name, didn't he?
1: Yes. Come think of it, he did. I didn't pay much attention to it before, but he did.
6: Do you think you ever saw that man before?
1: Not that I remember.
6: But you're sure you'd know him if you saw him again?
1: I sure would. See, I remember what it was about him.
6: Yes?
1: You know, you wanted something about him that'd make it easier to tell if he was the right man?
6: That's right.
1: He had a scar. Small one right here, by his eye. Made it look like his left eye was real big. Gave him a funny look.
6: Mm-hmm.
1: Is that what you meant?
6: Yes, ma'am.
5: I wonder if you'd come down to the City Hall and go through some pictures for us.
1: Well, I want to do everything I can to help. I'm supposed to check with my doctor. If he says it's all right, I'll be there. When would you want me?
5: Well, if you could make it in the morning.
1: If the doctor says it's all right, I'll be there.
5: Okay, thanks, Mrs. Hudson.
6: We can send a car for you if you like.
1: Might be better if you did. George likes to sleep late and I don't drive.
6: All right, ma'am. We'll call you in the morning.
1: Sure hope you can catch the person who's done this. Lord knows how many more people he's going to hurt.

0: time before, is that right?
1: Positive. You don't forget that kind of face. See it once and you remember it all your life.
2: Was there been anybody new in the neighborhood?
1: I don't understand what you mean.
2: Well, like any salesman, door-to-door canvassers, anything like that.
1: Residential neighborhood like this, there's always somebody around trying to sell something. Must be a couple of people a day come to the door. But I'm sure the man who hit me wasn't one of them.
2: All right, ma'am. Thank you very much.
1: Not at all, Sergeant. I want to do all I can to help you get him. Do you have any idea who he is, where to find him?
2: Not very much, Miss Hudson.
1: Terrible to think about it. A man like that roaming the streets. Woman isn't safe in her own home anymore.
0: We'll get to him, ma'am.
1: I should hope so. But what do we do in the meantime? Just sit here and wait for this lunatic to kick the doors down?
2: Well, we'll do everything we can.
1: Awful. I'll never forget how he came in here, shoved me around. Just never forget it.
2: Well, that makes you even.
1: What?
2: He won't either. We got out a supplemental broadcast carrying a description of the suspect, and then we continued to talk to the latest victim. She was unable to come up with any additional information. 4:30 a.m. The crew from the crime lab finished up their investigation, and Frank and I went back to the office. We left the description of the suspect at the stats office, and we asked R&I to check the oddity file for a possible identification on the scar that the suspect had. 5:21 a.m. We signed out of the office. The next day at 9:26 a.m., we met with Chief Brown and Captain Donahoe, and we went over the case with them. Because of the method of operation used, it became apparent that the thief was acquainted with the habits of the people in the neighborhood. Two additional teams of men were assigned to the case, and they began to canvass the area for information on people who appeared to be loitering in the vicinity. It was also decided to assign three more police units to patrol the streets during the night hours. We checked all FI cards that had been filed in the area. That afternoon, Milo Hudson came down to the office and went through the mug books, but she was unable to make an identification. She was shown pictures of Tom Curran, the husband of the first victim, but she stated positively that he was not the man who'd beaten her. The list of possibles came back from the stats office and was checked without result. A week went by. In spite of the additional men involved, the suspect hit three more times. In each case, the MO was the same. In each case, he escaped. However, we were able to get a little more information on him. We had the artist in crime analysis division draw up a composite picture of the suspect, and we had it distributed to all officers in the city. The daily papers ran it on their front pages. Thursday, January 24th, 5:20 p.m. Frank and I got back to the office from dinner.
0: I want to call Faye and tell her it looks like a late night.
2: All right, I'll check the book.
0: Anything?
2: No. A caller from Pinky.
0: Yeah?
2: He and Leitner talked to that magazine salesman.
0: Check out?
2: No. A guy just got in town a couple of days ago. Description's pretty far off.
0: Oh.
2: I got it. Robbery Friday. Yes, ma'am, that's right. Well, we can take it. All right. What's that address again? Yes, that's Studio Court. Yes, ma'am, we'll be right out. No, no, don't do anything. If he wants to leave, don't try to stop him. That's right, we'll be right there. Woman out on Studio Court.
0: Yeah.
2: Says she thinks the suspect's in her house now.
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2: Frank and I left the office and drove over to the address we'd been given on the phone. As we pulled up in front of the house, we could see a man standing on the porch. We got out of the car and we went up the walk. At the front door, we met the woman who'd called. She said that the man had rung the doorbell and had tried to force his way into the house. She went on to say that her husband wasn't home and that she'd managed to stall the man until we got there. We took him back to the city hall and talked to him in the interrogation room. He identified himself as Victor Nadell. Frank went down the hall to run him through records and identification.
7: A lot of trouble you guys are causing me. No reason for all this.
2: What were you doing at that house?
7: Trying to earn a living.
2: You have to force your way in to do that?
7: That old broad's off her rocker. I didn't try to get into the place.
2: She says you did.
7: She's flipped.
2: What do you do for a living?

0: I work. You know another way?
1: What kind of work?
0: Salesman.
1: What do you sell?
0: Right now I'm selling lots.
1: Real estate?
0: Yeah.
1: Where?
0: Tract out in the desert.
1: Who do you work for?
0: I don't think I'm going to tell you that. You're not going to get them in no trouble.
1: We're going to find out anyway. Now, why don't you save yourself a lot of grief and tell us?
0: You get paid, you dig it out.
1: You ever been arrested?
0: A couple of times.
1: Where?
0: Oklahoma.
1: What for?
0: Call it hijacking.
1: Robbery?
0: Same thing.
1: You ever do any time?
0: No, they couldn't nail it down.
1: Where do you live?
0: Got a room down on East 5th, room and privileges.
1: Who do you work for?
0: That's your job.
1: How long you been in town?
0: A couple of months.
1: You been working for this real estate company since you got here?
0: Yeah, I got the job a couple of days after I got off the train.
1: How'd you get it?
0: Answered an ad.
1: You ever see that woman out on Studio Court before?
0: No.
1: You don't know her?
0: I told you.
1: She'd have no reason to tie a bad beef on you, would she?
0: She's doing it, ain't she?
1: It's kind of silly without any reason in it.
0: Well, she's a woman. That's all I need.
1: All right, empty your pockets out on the table here.
0: Why?
1: Come on. We're not playing games here. Empty your pockets.
0: Hey, what's this all about? What are you guys trying to prove with all this strong
1: We're trying to find out why you wanted to break into that house.
0: I told you I didn't break into the house. That old harpy's out of her mind to tell you a thing like that. I don't know why, but she's got it in for me. Wants to see me get into trouble.
1: You said you didn't know her.
0: That's right.
1: You never saw her before.
0: That's what I said.
1: And why'd she build a thing like this?
0: I told you, I don't know. It's a lie. I walked up to the door and asked if I could talk to her. Just try to talk to her. Right away, she starts yelling at me to get away, get off the property.
1: Why didn't you leave then?
0: I wanted to make a sale.
1: You must have figured she wasn't interested.
0: Well, I needed to make a sale. I haven't been doing too good. I had to make a sale or I'd have lost my job.
1: That's the reason to act like a tough guy, isn't it?
0: All I did was try to talk to her, talk her into buying a lot.
1: Well, you got a funny way of doing it.
0: I thought maybe she was going to call the police, make a complaint. If she'd have done that, I'd have lost my job, sure.
1: And that's all there is to it.
0: I'm telling you the truth. You got to believe me.
1: You been working in the neighborhood before?
0: No, it's the first time. I've been kind of sick the last week. This is the first time out for me. First time I've been around here.
1: Where'd you work before?
0: Westlake area.
1: You ever have any trouble there?
0: No, none.
1: Why'd you make the switch then?
0: Just thought I'd try a new territory, see if I could make up for the week I lost.
1: Mm-hmm. You got anybody who'll back up this story for you?
0: People at my rooming house, I'll tell you. They'll say I was there all week, some kind of flu, they'll tell you.
2: Joe.
1: Yeah.
2: See you in a minute.
1: Yeah.
0: You want me to wait here?
1: That's right, just sit there. What do you got?
3: Well, looks like we nailed the wrong guy.
1: What do you figure?
3: Call just came in, radio car picked up a fella out on Rosewood Avenue.
1: Yeah.
3: Caught him in a house trying to beat a woman to death.
1: How about the description?
3: Matches the suspect right down the line.
1: Victor Nadell was booked in at the main jail pending further investigation. We were unable to connect him with any robbery, but Perry Thomas of the city attorney's office issued a complaint charging violation of section 415 of the penal code. At 7:46 p.m., the suspect we'd gotten a call about arrived at the city hall. He was fingerprinted and checked through R&I. We found that he'd served a year and a day in New York State for breaking and entering. He'd served a sentence in the state of Washington on similar charges. Physically, he matched the description we'd gotten from the victims. While Pinky Mead and Dee Leitner contacted the women and asked them to come down to the office, Frank and I questioned the suspect. Rudolph Marnell, is that your true name?
4: Yes, sir.
1: Where do you live?
4: My home's out in Hollywood.
1: It's a big place. Narrow it down, will you?
4: Ledgewood Drive, 2917.
1: You ever been arrested?
4: Yeah, you know that. It was a mistake, though.
1: Both times?
4: Well, the second time was because of the first.
1: What do you mean by that?
4: Now, once you've done time, it seems like if anything goes wrong, the cops are on your back, just like this.
1: Mm-hmm. You want to tell us what happened out there tonight?
4: You mean on Rosewood?
1: That's right.
4: Big misunderstanding.
1: Well, you tell us about it, will you?
4: I wanted to use her phone. I don't know. I guess she got scared about something. All I wanted to do was make a call.
1: How'd you ask her?
4: Regular way. Told her I was in trouble. Asked if I could phone. Next thing I know, she's screaming up a storm. There's cops all around me.
1: According to this report, you didn't stop when you were told. Is that right?
4: I guess so.
1: Well, is it or isn't it?
4: Yeah.
1: Why'd you run?
4: Well, I didn't know what was going on. I got a record. I had enough to do with cops to last me the rest of my life. As soon as I heard the sirens, I took off. I guess I didn't hear that cop tell me to stop.
1: Yeah, kind of hard to believe.
4: Well, you believe the woman who says I tried to slug her. You believe her, but you don't believe me. You see, that's what I meant.
1: What's that?
4: Well, as soon as you fall once, there's a dozen cops right behind you all the time waiting to stomp on you.
1: You ever figure that you helped build it that way?
4: Well, it reads good, but you ain't got nobody on your tail.
1: All right. Now tell us again about tonight.
4: I told the cops who picked me up. I told the cop who fingerprinted me. I already told you once. Now, how many times you want to hear it?
1: Until we get it the right way.
4: Well, how are you going
1: to
4: know?
1: We'll find it. Come on. Go down to the interrogation room. Go ahead. Down this way.
2: Go ahead, right in there.
1: Sit down. All right, Marnell, now let's clean it up.
4: What do you mean?
1: You know we're going to have no trouble making you on these things. We got the victims on their way down here now. As soon as they identify you, you've had it. So save yourself a lot of time and trouble if you cop out now.
4: I'd like to give you a hand, Sergeant. I really would, but there's nothing I can do. I don't know what you're talking about.
1: All right. What were you doing on January 10th?
4: 10th?
1: That's right.
4: What day was it?
1: Thursday.
4: Gee, I don't know. It's a long time ago. It's hard to remember.
2: How about the 11th?
4: Same. I don't remember.
1: The 14th?
4: Yeah, I can tell you about that.
1: All right, go ahead.
0: I got through work and went home, met the wife, we had dinner, took in a show.
1: You can prove that?
0: Well, sure. Ask my wife. She'll tell you.
1: All right. How about Wednesday the 16th?
0: Blank.
2: You don't remember what you were doing on the 16th of January?
0: No. Is it important?
2: It's going to be for you.
1: How about the 17th?
0: That'd be Thursday?
1: That's right.
0: I stayed home and watched the wrestling on television.
1: You can prove that, can you?
0: Sure. Had some people in to watch the matches.
1: Give us their names, will you?
0: Yeah.
2: Who was wrestling that night?
0: Well, you want them all or just the main?
2: Well, how about the semi-windup?
0: Let me think. Yeah, it was a tag team match between the McLean brothers and the South Twins.
2: You're sure?
0: I'm positive.
1: How about the 19th? What'd you do then?
0: 19th. That would be a...
1: Saturday.
0: Well, I'm off Saturday. I don't remember too good. Probably came home, sat around the house, drank beer and loafed.
1: Mm-hmm. That was Saturday the 19th.
0: Yeah, the 19th.
2: How about Monday the 21st?
0: I bowl that night.
1: Where?
0: Lane's out on Sunset.
1: Bowl there all the time?
0: Yeah.
1: You bowl every Monday night?
0: No, not every week. Usually it's on Tuesday.
1: Why'd you change this week?
0: Well, some of the guys couldn't make it Tuesday, so we changed the day.
1: Mm-hmm. Anything special to you about January 14th, 17th, 21st?
0: Now, what do you mean special?
1: Well, your birthday, your anniversary, something like that?
0: No.
1: Just regular days.
0: That's right.
1: Nothing to make them stand out.
0: No.
1: Then how come you can remember what you were doing on those days? You can't give us a story to fit January 10th, 11th, 16th, or 19th.
0: I don't know. What are you guys trying to get me to say? What are you trying to get at?
1: The truth.
0: Well, I'm giving it to you.
1: We can't see it.
2: How come you remember those days?
0: I don't know. I just do.
2: It's kind of funny. I couldn't remember what I was doing last week. I'd have to sit down and think about it.
1: You didn't even have to try to remember. You knew right away, didn't you?
2: Like it was important for you to remember.
1: You keep trying to build an alibi, don't you?
0: Look, you asked me where I was. I told you.
1: Let's have the names of the people you say you're with.
0: You going to talk to
1: them? That's right.
0: Well, maybe they won't remember.
1: I think they will.
0: But what happens if they don't?
1: Then you're in big trouble.
2: You're holding a lot of it right now.
1: Let's have the names.
0: Sure, I've got nothing to worry about. I'll give them to you.
1: Here's a pencil. Paper there.
0: I don't know all the addresses.
1: We'll look them up.
0: You're going to have to talk to them, huh?
2: Sure. What's the matter? You think they won't stand behind you?
0: No, it's not that.
1: Then what is it?
0: Well, just that they don't know I've done time. Maybe when they find out, they'll try to get me. You know, say they weren't with me, they might do that.
1: Yeah, like that woman tonight.
0: Yeah, just like that.
1: People don't like you much, do they, Marnell?
0: Hmm?
1: Seems like everybody's trying to get you in trouble.
0: I want a lawyer.
1: You want to check, Frank, see if the victims are here?
0: Yeah. Well, what's going to happen now?
1: Well, we got some people we want to see you.
0: Who are they?
1: The women you beat up.
0: No, you can't make me on those jobs.
1: We think we can.
0: Yeah, well, you just try. You take this thing into court, and they're going to throw it right out.
1: That's the way you got it figured, is it?
0: That's right.
1: Go ahead, Frank. Bring him in.
0: All right. I said I want a lawyer.
1: What?
0: I said I want a lawyer.
1: Yeah, well, you'll get one.
0: Yeah, and a jury. I want a jury trial.
1: You got a choice.
0: You bet I have. You bring all these women down here to point me out, well, this isn't going to work. Bunch of people who don't like me, causing me trouble. People who don't like me. I want a jury trial, a judge and a jury.
1: All right, you'll get them. I'll make you a bet.
0: Hmm?
1: They won't like you either.
5: The story you have just heard is true. The names were changed to protect the innocent. On May 16th, trial was held in Department 98, Superior Court of the State of California, in and for the County of Los Angeles. In a moment, the results of that trial. Now, here is our star, Jack Webb.
6: Thank you, George Fenneman. You know, the Chesterfield you smoke today is the best cigarette ever made, and best for you. Now, that's a fact. And to my way of thinking, it's the very reason for you to change to Chesterfield. Try them either way, regular or king size. If you try them, I think you'll say with all of us, Chesterfield's for me.
5: Rudolph August Marnell was filed on for 4 counts of robbery in the first degree, 5 counts of burglary in the first degree, and 5 counts of assault with intent to do great bodily injury. He was found guilty by a jury trial on all counts and received sentence as prescribed by law. Robbery in the first degree is punishable by imprisonment for a period of not less than 5 years. Burglary in the first degree is punishable by imprisonment for a period of not less than 5 years. Assault with intent to do great bodily harm is punishable by a term of from 1 to 20 years in the state penitentiary.

0: You have just heard Dragnet, a series of authentic cases from official files. Technical advice comes from the Office of Chief of Police W.H. Parker, Los Angeles Police Department. Technical advisors, Captain Jack Donahoe, Sergeant Marty Wynn, Sergeant Vance Brasher. Heard tonight were Ben Alexander, Virginia Gregg, Helen Cleave. Script by John Robinson. Music by Walter Schumann. Hal Gibney speaking.
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1: Ladies and gentlemen, the story you are about to hear is true. Only the names have been changed to protect the innocent.
2: Fatima Cigarettes, best of long cigarettes, brings you Dragnet.
1: You're a detective sergeant. You're assigned to robbery detail. $8,000 worth of Chinese jade has been stolen. The criminal is vicious. His weapon, a handful of buckshot in a handkerchief. Your job, get him.
3: If you want a long cigarette, smoke the best of long cigarettes. Smoke Fatima. Fatima is the long cigarette which contains the finest Turkish and domestic tobaccos superbly blended to make Fatima extra mild. And that's why Fatima has a much different, much better flavor and aroma than any other long cigarette. That's why Fatima is doubling and redoubling its smokers. So, if you want a long cigarette, smoke the best of all long cigarettes. Smoke Fatima.
2: Dragnet, the documented drama of an actual crime. For the next 30 minutes, in cooperation with the Los Angeles Police Department, you will travel step by step on the side of the law through an actual case from official police files. From beginning to end, from crime to punishment, Dragnet is the story of your police force in action.
4: It was Monday, December 1st. It was foggy in Los Angeles. We were working the day watch out of robbery detail. My partner's Ben Romero. The boss is Ed Backstrand, chief of detectives. My name's Friday. It was 7:15 p.m. when we got to the police academy, the banquet room.
5: Where do we sit, Joe?
4: Well, Lee Jones is holding a couple seats for us someplace. You see him?
5: Oh, yeah, yeah. There he is up there.
4: Look at him. Everybody's here.
5: Yeah, ought to be. Hi, fellas. A couple of ringside seats.
4: Thanks, Lee.
6: Did you get it?
4: Yeah. Right here.
6: Mind if I take a look at it?
4: No, go ahead.
6: How come you didn't get it wrapped as a gift?
5: No time.
6: A gift box would have been nice. No cotton, even? Beautiful watch. Radium dial?
4: Yeah.
6: Universal Geneva. A fine movement. He liked it.
5: Look on the back.
6: Let's see. For Chief Ed Backstrand, a good cop, detective bureau. Not very good engraving.
5: No time.
4: I didn't think the old man really meant it.
6: 26 years. You get tired after 26 years.
4: You've been at it 25, Lee. Oh,
6: don't look at me like that. I got a book to finish. 23 chapters.
5: How many chapters you got, Fanny?
6: Two.
5: How long you been writing it?
6: 2 years.
4: Well, at that rate, we'll be stuck with you for another 21 years.
6: If you're lucky. Excuse me, fellas. Gotta make a speech.
4: Hi, Lee.
7: To get the proceedings underway here, before we introduce the man of the hour, I'd like to pass along a little story you might get a kick out of. I was driving down from Utah last year, stopped off at a hotel in Elko, Nevada. When I went up to register for my room, there was an Indian ahead of me. The clerk asked this Indian fella to sign his name, and the clerk handed him a pen. The Indian made an X on the book. The clerk looked at him for a minute and said, "Say, aren't you Chief Deerskin? Haven't I seen you in the movies?" The Indian nodded his head and looked a little upset.
8: "Oh," he said. "Oh, we make a lot of movies in Hollywood."
7: The clerk smiled and said, "A lot of people in Elko here like to get your autograph, Chief." Then the Indian grabbed the pen up again and he said,
8: "Me no like a autograph hunter. Me no want to be bothered."
7: Then he drew a circle around the X he made. The clerk said, "Why'd you do that, Chief?" The Indian said,
8: "Me no use the right name."
5: Oh, hey, Joe. Yeah, there's Rogers over there. He's motioning to where?
4: Oh, yeah, excuse me a minute, Dad.
7: Chief who's retiring tonight. He's been using his right name for 26 years, and he's proud of it. And we're proud to have been associated.
9: You want me, Rogers? A phone for you, Joe. You can take it on the extension outside.
4: Thanks, Pete.
7: He's retiring from the Los Angeles Police Department. We're going to miss him. Gentlemen, a fine officer, Chief Ed Baxter.
4: Where's the phone?
9: What are we doing?
4: Thanks. Friday.
10: Joe, this is Gonzalez.
4: Yeah, Jess.
10: Sorry to bother you, but Powers said I should call you.
4: Yeah?
10: I need some legwork.
4: Something big?
10: Pretty big, yeah. Too many loose ends. Penny and I can't pull them all in.
4: When do you want us?
10: As soon as you can get down here.
4: That important, huh?
10: A man may die, Joe.
4: Hi, Jess. Got here as soon as we could.
11: Sorry to pull you away. Hello, Romero.
4: Gonzalez, what's up?
11: Come on in here.
4: All right.
11: Here's a report. Not complete yet. Chinese fella. Name's George Kwan. He's a jeweler, gem cutter.
4: Yeah.
11: Jade expert. Knows as much about jade as anybody on the coast.
4: Uh-huh. Says it happened at 5:30 today on Alvarado near the park.
11: They weren't kidding, were they? They almost killed him.
4: Yeah. Any idea what the weapon was, Jess?
11: I'm not sure. Looks like some sort of blackjack, something homemade.
4: Yeah.
11: When they picked up Kwan, they found several buckshot pellets lying around and a man's handkerchief. Ray Pinker has the stuff over in the crime lab now.
4: Where's Kwan? Have you talked to him?
11: Got in a couple of questions down at Georgia Street while the doc was giving him sedatives. Little guy's a mess, Joe.
4: Gonna be all right?
11: 50-50 chance when I called you out of the academy.
6: Well, why did they beat him? Did he resist?
11: I don't have it all yet, but from what he said, he was jumped from behind, didn't have a chance to fight. Whoever it was kept beating him long after he was unconscious.
4: Well, what'd they take him for? A
11: couple of pieces of jade. Large ones. Very rare.
4: Mm-hmm. You got anything else?
11: Yeah, we got a star witness, just one.
4: Did you talk to him yet?
11: Just did, for an hour and a half. You want a crack at it?
4: Are you having trouble with him?
11: Yeah, a little. All right, Pena. Send him in again.
12: Yes, sir. You want to talk some more?
11: 6 years old, Joe.
4: His name was Norman Eugene Fisher, and he was 6 years of age last April. Like all young boys his age, his imagination ran away with him. What would be only a minor detail to an adult witness assumed tremendous proportions in Norman's young mind. He told us his story 3 times. Each time he elaborated a little more until what he claimed was the truth could only have been figments of a small child's imagination. Ben and I, together with Gonzalez and Pena, talked with the boy for another hour. We were getting tired, but Norman enjoyed his position as star witness.
11: Once more, Norman, please... try to remember it as it really happened.
12: It was just like I said.
6: Let me try, Jess.
11: Go ahead, Romero.
6: You did see it happen this afternoon, didn't you, Norman?
12: Yes, sir, I did.
6: Good. Now, you were on your way home from a store.
12: Oh, no, sir. I was running away from a man. He was chasing me.
6: But you just told us, Norman, that you were on your way home from a store.
12: Oh, no, sir. That was yesterday.
6: But you told us.
4: Just a minute, Ben. Norman, how old are you?
12: Next year, I'm going to be 21.
4: No, that's not right. 21, that's older than I am.
12: Well, when I am 21, I'm going to get a hot rod. Fastest car in the world. 10,000 miles an hour.
4: Sure you will. But how old are you now?
12: Six, but I'm going to be 21 soon.
4: I remember when I was 6 years old, Norman. A lot of things I wanted. Electric train.
12: I got one.
4: Well, it must be something you'd like to have. One thing that maybe now that you don't have, huh?
12: Will you give it to me?
4: Well, if I can. What do you want?
12: I'd like your gun.
4: Well, what do you want a gun for?
12: I want to put people in jail like you guys do.
4: Sometimes it takes more than a gun, Norman.
12: What do you mean?
4: Just because you've got a gun doesn't mean you're a cop.
12: Well, what does?
4: Just a minute, son. Here you go, Norman. A good cop uses this more than a gun.
12: Gee.
4: It's a real police badge. It's mine.
12: Official?
4: Official.
12: Can I hold it?
4: Go ahead. It's yours.
12: When I wear this, I'm a real detective.
4: Well, that's part of it. The other part is to tell us what you really saw today. Now, how about it, huh?
12: There were 4 men, like I said, and they all had machines.
4: Now, wait a minute, Norman. I thought you said you were a detective now.
12: I am.
4: Well, a good detective has to remember exactly what he sees, not something he makes up.
12: It's not very scary that way.
6: No, it's no use, Joe. He can't get his story straight.
12: Oh, yes, I can. I'm a detective now, and I know what happened.
4: All right, Norman, you tell us, huh?
12: I was on my way home from the store. I saw this truck stop down the street.
4: What did the truck look like?
12: I don't know. It was a funny kind of truck. Had a wood back.
4: You mean like a dump truck?
12: Kind of, but it was a small truck. Old kind of car, like he took out the back part and put wood bars like a truck.
4: You mean whoever owned the truck cut the back end out and made it look like a truck, huh?
12: Yeah, that's the way it looked. Anyway, this truck stopped by this Chinese man, and the man got out, and the man started to hit this man. And the man fell on the sidewalk, and the man kept hitting him and hitting him as hard as anything.
4: Well, what was he hitting him with?
12: With his handkerchief.
6: There he goes again.
4: Oh, I don't know. How about that, Jess?
13: Good tie-in.
4: Go on, Norman.
12: Well, that's all I saw.
4: No, I mean after the man hit him, what did he do?
12: Oh, well, he grabbed a bunch of stuff from this man's pocket, and he went into the truck and he speeded away.
4: Norman, you're a good detective. I want you to think real hard now. Do you know what a license number is?
12: Yeah.
4: Good. Do you think you could remember the numbers on that truck?
12: If I knew what they were, I could. In school, we're just having numbers now. I only know up to 7, but there were 2 7s in it.
4: You're getting all this, Jess?
13: Yeah, keep going.
4: Norman, you've helped us a lot. Can you remember what the man on the truck looked like?
12: He had a big head and he looked mean.
4: All right, just one more thing now. Can you remember the color of that truck?
12: It looked black, but the back part had black and white stripes.
13: I don't know how you did it, Joe.
4: Well, what do you think?
13: How about it?
6: Me too.
4: All right, Norman. Your mother's waiting outside for you. You can go home now. You're a real detective.
12: Can I wear my badge now?
4: You bet you can.
12: Okay. Say.
4: Yes, sir?
12: As soon as I arrest somebody, will you put him in jail?
4: With the help of an outdated police badge, no longer official, we had the statement of a 6-year-old boy with a healthy imagination. We had an idea he was telling us the truth, but we had no way of being certain. Since he was the only witness, we had to accept his word and hope that he was putting us on the right track. The quickest way to make sure was to see if some of the details in little Norman Fisher's story would check out. Jess Gonzalez and Manuel Pena took the job of trying to locate a homemade pickup truck with 2 7s in the license number. They started by checking all the late 3.8 forms, the vehicle theft and impound reports. The next morning, Ben and I called the General Hospital and talked with Dr. Sebastian. He told us that the victim, George Kwan, had improved sufficiently to allow a brief interview. It was 10:14 a.m. when we got to Ward C, General Hospital.
6: Doctor tells us you're a little better this morning, Mr. Kwan.
14: Yes, sir. I shall be all right, although it is quite painful at times.
4: We're sorry to bother you, Mr. Kwan, but we've got to have a little more information on the robbery.
14: Oh, I will tell you all I can, sir. I should like to recover the missing jade pieces. It is a great loss to me.
6: Did you get any kind of a look at the man who hit you?
14: Oh, he attacked me from behind, knocked me to the pavement. I made an attempt to get to my feet, but he struck me again and again, here at the base of my neck.
4: You didn't see him at all, then?
14: No, sir, I did not.
4: Do you have any idea who could have done this?
14: Unfortunately, no. I cannot think of anyone.
6: What was stolen from you? We know it was jade, but can you give us a more detailed description?
14: Well, sir, I lost 2 thumb rings. Very rare. Collector's items.
4: Thumb rings? How much were they worth, would you say?
14: Well, I paid $8,000 for the 2 rings.
6: I wonder if you could describe them to us.
14: Well, both rings were relics of the time when the Chinese archer drew his hunting bow with a special thumb ring.
4: Uh-huh. Any particular identifying marks on them?
14: They both have linings of fine gold to fit them to the fingers of the new owners.
6: Who were the new owners?
14: I had just purchased them yesterday before I was robbed. I was on my way to San Francisco to show them to prospective buyers.
4: Who did you buy the rings from, Mr. Kwan?
14: Mrs. Inez Curtis, a very reputable dealer. We have done business for many years.
4: I wonder if we could have her business address, huh?
14: She has her office at her home. It is 1957 Harper Annex off Sunset Boulevard in Beverly Hills.
6: How many people knew that you had the jade on you at that particular time yesterday?
14: Oh, let me see. There were only 2 other buyers present beside Mrs. Curtis. I do not recall their names. They were new to me. Mrs. Curtis would know.
4: Mr. Kwan, we know that you're tired. We have just one more question.
14: Certainly. I wonder if I might trouble you to hand me that tumbler of water with the glass straw.
4: Surely. Here you are.
14: Thank you very much.
4: You're welcome. Now, those thumb rings, Mr. Kwan, would there be any practical disposition of them other than selling them as they are?
14: Well, hardly, Sergeant. To anyone who really knows the value of jade, it would be unheard of to change them in any way.
4: I see. Well, thank you, Mr. Kwan. We'll do our best.
14: You know, Sergeant, we Chinese place a great sentimental value on our jade.
4: We'll do everything we can to recover it.
14: Thank you. May I tell you my favorite quotation on jade?
4: Yes, sir.
14: It is from the writings of Tang Jungzhou. He wrote, "The magic powers of heaven and earth always combine to form perfect result. So the pure essences of healing water become solidified in precious jade."
4: Ben and I drove out to 1957 Harper Annex, the residence of Mrs. Inez Curtis. There was no one at home. We left one of our cars. It was 12:22 p.m. when we got back to Central Division.
5: Here's a phone message for you, Joe.
4: What's it say?
5: Call Jess Gonzalez. He's at Wilshire Division.
4: Okay, thanks, Ben.
15: Wilshire Detectives, Dillion.
4: Hi, Harry. Gonzalez around?
15: Just a minute. Take it on three, Jess.
10: Gonzalez.
4: Friday, Jess.
10: We got the truck and we got the driver.
4: We'll be right out.
10: Something else, Joe?
4: Yeah?
10: The kid was right. There were 2 sevens in the license number.
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2: So give Fatima for Christmas in the attractive golden yellow carton.
3: It's the long cigarette that has doubled and redoubled its smokers. More and more smokers every day agree Fatima is the best of all long cigarettes.
4: Wilbur Rasmussen, white, male American, age 31, 5 feet 10 inches, 190 pounds, black hair, brown eyes. He was the driver of the truck. Gonzalez and Pena began by checking through all of the reports of trucks impounded during the past 24 hours. There were 23. Out of those 23, they narrowed it down to 4 possibilities. The third vehicle that they checked fitted the young witness's description of the holdup truck. We still could not be absolutely certain that the impounded truck was the one we were looking for. The same could be said of the driver, Wilbur Rasmussen. The net result of checking impound reports doesn't always result in the apprehension of a suspect, but in this case, we were lucky. The driver had been picked up for drunk driving. It was 1:30 p.m. when we checked in at the Wilshire Division.
5: Hi, Jess. Where is he?
16: You're a little late.
5: What do you mean?
16: He's gone. Released on bail.
4: Who furnished the bail?
16: The woman he works for, Mrs. Inez Curtis.
4: Well, that doesn't figure, Jess, or does it?
16: Why not? How many people knew Kwan had the jade?
5: That's not my guess. Kwan vouches for us. Been doing business with her for years.
16: What do you think, Joe?
4: It's your show. I'm just tagging along.
16: Well, one thing's sure. Just a minute. Wilshire Detectives, Gonzalez. Yeah, Pena. He did? No, meet me back here. Hmm? Friday and Romero are here. Right. The Fisher kid just identified Rasmussen's picture.
4: The identification of Wilbur Rasmussen by 6-year-old Norman Fisher was far from sufficient to take the case to court. We had to have evidence, lots of it. Rasmussen had been given a thorough shakedown, his apartment and the truck. There was no sign of the stolen jade rings. Gonzalez told us that the truck had come from the U-Drive truck rental on Figueroa Street. We checked with Mr. Crockett at U-Drive.
17: Let me have another look at that picture, boys.
4: Yeah, here you are.
17: What'd you say his name was?
16: Rasmussen. Wilbur Rasmussen.
17: You want to know if he rented a truck from Miss Wynn?
4: Yesterday, maybe the day before.
17: No, not this fella. Never seen him.
4: Before we left U-Drive, we checked over the rental contract on the truck in question. The deposit check for the truck was signed by Mrs. Inez Curtis. The truck was checked out at 6 a.m. The rental contract, the actual release form showing to whom the vehicle had been rented, was signed by a Harry Wilson. Rasmussen's name did not appear on any of the usual rental forms. The manager of U-Drive was positive that he had not rented a truck to Rasmussen. We drove out to 1957 Harper Annex. This time we found Mrs. Inez Curtis at home.
18: I'm terribly sorry about Mr. Kwan. Does he have everything he needs in the hospital?
4: Yes, ma'am.
16: How long did you say this Harry Wilson had been working for you?
18: Oh, 6 or 8 weeks. But I'm sure you're wrong about him.
19: We're not accusing him of anything, Miss Curtis. We just won't talk to him.
18: He certainly came to me well recommended. He was a nice man.
16: When's the last time you saw him?
18: Day before yesterday. He asked for his check, said he was quitting. Told him I was sorry to see him go. I'm anxious to get that guest house finished.
4: How about Rasmussen, Miss Curtis? How long has he been with you?
18: Wilbur's been with me for about 7 months. Good worker, but he drinks too much. Feel sorry for him.
19: You've rented trucks from the U-Drive company right along?
18: Oh, yes, from Mr. Crockett. We had to have a truck to haul our building supplies. I'm saving an awful lot of money contracting this myself. It's a great saving.
19: Yes, ma'am. The deposit on this last rental, did you give that check to Wilson or to Rasmussen?
18: I sent both of them down to pick it up. Like I say, Wilbur's been drinking rather heavily lately, and I think Harry's the better driver of the two.
4: Do you know which one of those men was driving the truck about 5:30 in the afternoon day before yesterday?
18: How would I know that, Sergeant? All I know is that I sent both of them down. I told Harry to drive.
4: Yeah, I see. Miss Curtis, were either of those men present the day you sold the jade rings to Mr. Kwan?
18: No. They have nothing to do with my gym business, whatever.
16: Did either of these men know about Mr. Kwan's purchase?
18: Well, that's possible. They knew he was here. I'm sure they saw him come in. It's entirely possible that they might have overheard something.
16: When did Mr. Kwan leave your house?
18: About 5 o'clock.
16: What time did the two men go after the truck?
18: Oh, they picked that up early in the morning.
19: Mr. Crockett down at U-Drive says that only Harry Wilson checked out the truck. Says he's never seen Rasmussen before.
18: That's entirely possible. Like I say, they might well have made other arrangements.
4: Were there any other people present when Mr. Kwan bought that jade?
18: Yes, there were. Two other buyers. They were bidding for the thumb rings, too. Mr. Kwan had the high bid, so I sold them to him.
4: What if we could have their names?
18: Certainly. I'll write them down for you.
19: Miss Curtis, do you have any idea where we might locate Harry Wilson?
18: Well, he told me he was going to Mexico. Said he had friends down there.
4: Well, thank you, Miss Curtis. You've been very helpful.
18: Are you sure there isn't anything Mr. Kwan needs?
4: Yes, ma'am. Two jade rings. Mrs. Inez Curtis gave us a detailed description of Harry Wilson. She also gave us the names and addresses of the two other buyers who were present when Mr. George Kwan made his purchase. We checked them out and found them to be equally as reputable as Mrs. Curtis. They could tell us nothing of the robbery. We went back to the office and got out an APB and a radiogram on Harry Wilson from the description given us by Mrs. Curtis. Stakeouts were maintained at Wilbur Rasmussen's apartment and at the home of Mrs. Inez Curtis. It was 4:30 p.m. when we got to the second floor of the Old City Jail building, the crime lab. Lee Jones had the evidence laid out for us.
20: Anything about the handkerchief, boys?
16: What's that, Lee?
20: The bloodstains. Old ones along with the new ones.
4: How does that figure?
20: We know how the new ones were made when the handkerchief was filled with buckshot and used on Kwan. The old ones, hard to tell.
16: How old would you say they were?
20: The handkerchief has been through the laundry a few times. Stains didn't come out. Laundry marks right here.
4: I don't see them.
20: Man used peerless laundry. Infrared marking system. Let me show you.
16: Infrared lamp, Lee?
20: Yeah. There's your marking. Can you trace it down?
4: Who's it belong to?
20: Man used the name of Harry Wilson.
4: There was nothing to do now but wait for some word on Harry Wilson. The stakeouts continued. We re-questioned Wilbur Rasmussen and we talked again with Mrs. Curtis and George Kwan. It was Tuesday, December the 8th. We checked in for work at 8 a.m. Morning, Jess.
16: Hi, Joe. Where's Ben?
4: Communications. Getting the mail.
16: Any word on the new chief of detectives?
4: No, nothing.
16: What's your guess?
4: Oh, I think Thad Brown. A good man.
16: Maybe. Sloan's a good man, too.
21: When you come in here?
16: Not yet. Why?
21: Maybe you'd like to take a little airplane trip.
4: What do you got?
21: Cheyenne, Wyoming. They picked up Harry Wilson.
4: 2 days later, Thursday, December the 10th, Harry Wilson was returned to the Los Angeles County Jail and booked on suspicion of robbery. We checked with Lieutenant Frank Cunningham in the Record Bureau. From Wilson's fingerprints, he ran a make on him. Harry Wilson was an alias. We found out that he had lengthy records of arrests and jail terms for robbery, burglary, and grand larceny. Mr. Crockett at U-Drive identified Wilson's picture. He was a two-time loser.
0: It's up to you, Wilson. It can go hard for you or easy.
1: I'm in a spot, huh?
4: You're in a spot. Lay it out for him, Jess.
0: It's all stacked against you, Wilson. We know you rented the truck. You knew Quan was at Mrs. Curtis' house. Your handkerchief was found at the scene of the crime.
1: You wouldn't believe me if I said I didn't do it?
21: With that kind of evidence, how can we?
1: I didn't. I don't know if I can prove it, but I didn't.
4: If you didn't, we'll help you prove it.
1: First, you gotta believe me. You know why.
4: Yeah?
1: I've had it twice. Once more, and I'm in for life.
4: All right, you got it figured. Now, what do you got to say?
1: Rasmussen did it. He knocked Quan over.
0: Where were you?
1: Buying my ticket for Cheyenne. I didn't want any part of it.
21: How do you account for that handkerchief?
1: It was mine, but Rasmussen had it. He cut his finger one day in the job. I loaned it to him.
0: Well, that checks. Old blood stains, new ones.
4: All right, let's pick up Rasmussen.
1: Oh, you're at it. Pick up the Curtis dame. She planned it.
4: Wilbur Rasmussen was picked up and brought in. After intense cross-questioning, we confronted him with Harry Wilson's statement. In the face of this testimony, he broke completely. He gave us a full confession implicating Mrs. Inez Curtis. He admitted beating George Kwan and taking the jade thumb rings. He said he received $200 from Mrs. Curtis for the job. He requested that he be allowed to turn state's evidence. Mrs. Inez Curtis was brought to the interrogation room.
18: Of course, you gentlemen have proof to substantiate all these accusations.
13: Yes, ma'am, we have.
18: It better be good. I have a fine lawyer.
4: We've got signed and recorded confessions of Wilson and Rasmussen, the two men who worked for you.
21: Shall we play the recordings for you?
18: That won't be necessary.
4: Miss Curtis, you got $8,000 for those rings. Wasn't that enough?
18: Not when I could make 16, no.
13: Where are the rings now?
18: I'm not going to get life for this, you know.
13: No.
18: Jade doesn't spoil. It'll still be good when I get out.
4: Yeah, but you'll be too old to appreciate it, Miss Curtis. Okay, Penny.
13: Well, that was a funny one.
21: Sure was.
13: How about it? Did you figure it this way, Joe?
4: You don't expect me to answer that, do you?
2: The story you have just heard was true. Only the names were changed to protect the innocent.
22: On March 2nd, 1949, trial was held in Superior Court, Department 82, City and County of Los Angeles, State of California. In a moment, the results of that trial.
2: Now, here are authentic reports from all over the country that tell the story of Fatima's sensational increase in popularity. New York Division.
23: Fatima sales up 132%.
2: Chicago Division.
23: Fatima sales up 453%.
2: Los Angeles Division.
23: Fatima sales up 545%.
2: Yes, more and more smokers agree Fatima is the best of long cigarettes. So enjoy Fatima yourself and give extra mild Fatimas for Christmas in the attractive golden yellow carton. Everyone who smokes Fatima says that this great new long cigarette is the best of all long cigarettes.
22: Mrs. Inez Curtis was tried and convicted of robbery and conspiracy. She received the maximum sentence as prescribed by law. In consideration for turning state's evidence, Wilbur Rasmussen received a minimum term. You have just heard Dragnet, a new series of authentic cases from official files. Technical advice for Dragnet comes from the Office of Acting Chief of Police, W.A. Wharton, Los Angeles Police Department.
2: Dragnet honors the city of Knoxville, state of Tennessee, and the men who make up the Knoxville Police Department, another of America's great law enforcement agencies. One of these men, Sergeant Joe H. Roberts, director of the Knoxville City School Safety Patrols, who dedicates his life to making yours more secure. Fatima Cigarettes, the best of long cigarettes, has brought you Dragnet, portion transcribed from Los Angeles.
24: 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Stay with us. 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
22: Dragnet, the documented drama of an actual crime. For the next 30 minutes, in cooperation with the Los Angeles Police Department, you will travel step by step on the side of the law through an actual case transcribed from official police files. From beginning to end, from crime to punishment, Dragnet is the story of your police force in action.
4: It was Tuesday, November 9th. It was warm in Los Angeles. We were working the day watch out of Bunko Fugitive Detail. My partner's Frank Smith. The boss is Captain Didion. My name's Friday. I was on my way back from the record division, and it was 11:40 a.m. when I got to room 38. Bunko Detail.
0: Did it check out?
4: Yeah, there's three possibles. Descriptions don't match too well. We'll have to check them all out, I guess.
0: Uh-huh. The beta was just in, said he'd give us a hand.
4: That's good. Should we get on it?
0: Yeah.
4: Any calls?
0: No. Let's go.
4: I got it. Bunko Fugitive Friday. Yeah. Yes, ma'am. Hmm? Well, I'm not sure. No, the officer that handled the case isn't here right now. What if I could take a message? Yes, ma'am. He'll call you when he gets in. All right, uh-huh. Yes, all right. If you'll wait just a minute, I'll transfer it just a minute. Hold on, please. Would you give this call to 2949, please? Thank you.
1: Oh, excuse me.
4: Yes, sir.
1: This is the fraud department?
4: Was Bunko Fugitive? Yes, sir.
1: Then I guess this is what I want. I'd like to report a swindle.
4: All right, sir.
0: I'll check with the better, Joe. You can go to work on this list.
4: Right.
0: I'll be right back.
4: Okay. You want to come in, sir? Sit down right here if you like.
1: Okay. Well, where'd be the best place to start?
4: Would you like to give us your name, sir?
1: It's Harold Filson. That's with an F. F-I-L-S-O-N, Filson.
4: Yes, sir.
1: What I want to tell you about happened to a friend of mine.
4: All right.
1: He's a little too embarrassed to come in himself, so I said I'd tell you about it. It's a terrible thing. Should be stopped.
4: All right, sir. We'll do what we can. You want to tell us what it's all about?
1: Well, this friend of mine was in the bank one day. He'd gone in to make a withdrawal, $200.
4: I see.
1: On the way out of the place, this kind of seedy-looking man came up to my friend and started to talk.
4: Did your friend know the man?
1: Never saw him before in his life.
4: All right, sir. Go ahead.
1: Well, this little guy said he had a business proposition to put to my friend. Said they could both make a lot of money out of it.
4: Mm-hmm.
1: The little guy suggested that the both of them walk down the street to a little coffee stand that's there and have a cup of coffee. My friend didn't see anything wrong with that, so they did. That's where the little guy told the story.
4: What was that, sir?
1: Oh, about how he was a DP, you know, a displaced person.
4: Mm-hmm.
1: Said he'd come over from Belgium. Big story about how he just managed to get out of Germany with his life. Really laid it on thick, real thick.
4: Mm-hmm.
1: That's when he pulled the snapper. Said that he got into the country illegally, but he didn't have any papers, and that's why he came to my friend.
4: I see. Go ahead.
1: And see, this little guy reached into his pocket, took out a couple of pieces of folded paper. He undid them, and there were four diamonds. Most beautiful things you ever saw.
4: Mm-hmm.
1: Fellow went on to say that since he was in the country without a passport, he couldn't take the chance of trying to sell the diamonds, said he might be picked up. So he wanted to sell the stones to my friend. Said he wouldn't have any trouble getting rid of them.
4: Well, how much did he want for them, do you know?
1: Said he'd sell a lot for $13,000.
4: It's quite a bit, isn't it?
1: Yeah, especially when this friend of mine doesn't know anything about diamonds.
4: All right, sir. Do you want to go ahead?
1: Well, the little guy said my friend to take the stones to any jeweler and have them appraised. That he'd go along with whatever the jeweler said.
4: And that's what your friend did, then?
1: Yeah. Went to one of the best jewelry stores in the city. Took the stones with him and had the jeweler look at them.
4: Now, this little man, did he go into the store with your friend?
1: No, he said he'd wait outside.
4: Uh-huh.
1: Well, the jeweler looked at the stones and said they were worth $15,000. That's wholesale. $15,000.
4: So your friend bought the diamonds, did he?
1: Yes. He offered the owner $10,000 cash for them. The little guy wouldn't go for the deal, so he took the diamonds back. They hemmed and hawed around for a couple of minutes, and then he said he'd sell. So the both of them went to my friend's bank, got the money, and the deal was set. The little man reached into his pocket, took out the package, handed over the diamonds for the $10,000.
4: Mm-hmm.
1: Then my friend tried to sell them. He went back to the same jeweler. And that's when he found out.
4: Yeah?
1: They weren't the same stones. My friend had gotten a different packet. Instead of diamonds, he bought four zircons worth $25, $30 apiece. $10,000 for $120 worth of cut glass. And you've got to do something about it. You've got to figure some way to get that money back.
2: All right. You want to give us a description of the man who sold you the phonies?
1: How'd you know?
2: Well, you aren't the only one who's been taken by this racket. There have been several cases the last few months.
1: That's all the more reason you ought to get him. $10,000, that's what he took me for. That's real easy money.
2: Well, the only difference is the amount, isn't it?
1: What do you mean?
2: You tried to take five the same way. Frank came back to the office and I filled him in on the story Harold Filson had given me. The victim gave us a complete statement and a description of the man who'd victimized him. He also gave us the address of the bank where he'd been approached. After that, Filson was taken down to the mug room and shown photographs of known confidence men who had used the same M.O. A local and an APB were gotten out, carrying the description of the suspect as well as a complete description of the clothes he wore and the method he used in approaching the intended victim. We got the name of the jeweler who had appraised the diamonds, and we asked the victim if we could keep the stones until we'd finished our investigation. He gave us his consent, and we signed a receipt for the zircons. 1:46 p.m., Frank and I drove out to the Hollywood area where we talked to Sol Maurice, the owner of the jewelry store.
3: If you'll wait, I'll get my loot and check them for you.
2: We'd appreciate that.
3: No trouble. Probably should have known there was something wrong when I came in here. The average man doesn't carry $15,000 in unset diamonds around with him. Let me see the stones.
2: Sure, here you are. Take a look at these, if you will.
3: Mm-hmm. Well, the same ones, same as diamonds.
2: What can you tell us about
3: them? Well, they look as if they were cut in this country.
5: Yeah? Why do you say that?
3: Facets. They're cut longer than European stones.
5: Oh.
3: Mm-hmm. Now, they were made in America.
2: Is there any way we could tell where?
3: No. Whoever did it, though, knew what he was doing. I remember the diamonds. Beautiful.
5: You mean the real diamonds were just like these, then, huh?
3: Yes. There was a 125 round, 2 1-carat marquee, and a 403 square cut.
2: You're sure about the size, are you?
3: Reasonably, yes. I didn't weigh them at the time, but I did use a Mo gauge on them. That's what they checked out.
5: You can't give us any idea, then, where the zircons might have come from?
3: No, I'm sorry. I can give you a list of the men in Los Angeles who might have done it.
2: We'd appreciate it.
3: No trouble at all. You want to take these with you?
2: Yes, sir.
5: Say, I don't understand. Why would a legitimate diamond cutter make these imitations?
3: Well, if a person ordered them copied, there'd be no reason not to. Quite often, people don't like to wear genuine stones. Occasions when good imitations do just as well. That's what probably happened here.
5: Uh-huh.
3: Whoever it was probably ordered a melange lot and kind of went ahead with it.
2: Well, now the stones he brought in the first time were real, weren't they?
3: Yes, fine, high color, beautifully cut. Especially the square. I'll get those names for you.
2: Thank you.
5: Say, I wonder if you'd tell me something.
3: Hmm? Well, what's that?
5: Well, my wife's been looking for something to clean her engagement ring. You know, it gets dirty down the little prongs that hold the diamond. I wonder if you could recommend something to clean it.
3: I'll tell you what, the next time you're in the area, bring the ring in. I'll be glad to clean it for you.
5: Well, the problem there is she doesn't want to take it off, I guess. I don't think she'd go for me taking it all day.
3: Well, tell her to take it into the jeweler in the neighborhood. He'll be glad to do it.
5: Thanks. Sure appreciate it.
3: No trouble at all. Now, here's the list.
2: Thank you.
3: Sure hope you can find the man who sold the phonies.
2: Yes, sir. So do we.
3: Every time somebody gets stung buying diamonds, it makes them leery from then on. Hard on the legitimate people in the business.
2: Yes, sir. We can understand that.
3: Jewelers Alliance has been saying it for a long time. Know your jeweler and you'll get value received. A guy like this makes it twice as rough on honest men.
2: Well, that's the way it is most of the time.
3: Always seems like the honest ones get hurt.
2: Well, maybe not always.
3: What?
2: I hope it's going to work the other way this time. p.m. Frank and I returned to the office and got out a supplemental bulletin on the genuine diamonds that were being used. We checked with Captain Didion, and he assigned two more officers to help us in checking out the list of diamond cutters in the area. The questioning took the better part of the next day, and at 4:37 p.m., when we met in the Bunco squad room, we were no further ahead with the apprehension of the suspect. During the week that followed, we continued to talk to the lapidaries in the Southland area, but they were unable to give us any leads as to who might have made the copies. On Monday, November 22nd, we received another complaint. An elderly woman who identified herself as Mrs. Myra Hacken told us that she'd been swindled out of $12,000. The story she gave us was almost identical with the one we'd gotten from Harold Filson. The description of the suspect was the same. Frank and I talked to the jeweler that had made the appraisal on the stones for her. He was unable

0: man hit two more citizens. The method of approach was the same. The story he gave the victims was the same. Nothing in the story was new. The search for him went on. On Wednesday, December 1st, Captain Didion called a meeting in his office.
1: Come in. Sit down.
2: Right.
3: Thanks. Now, what's it about, Skipper?
1: You know what it is. Where are you on it?
0: Oh, the diamond switch, huh?
1: That's it.
3: Going slow, Captain.
1: Well, what's the score to date? About $45,000, isn't it?
0: Yeah.
1: You're no closer to the guy than when he started.
0: Well, we got a description.
1: We can't book that.
3: We're doing everything we can, Captain. We talked to all the victims, all the people in town who might know who he is. There isn't a rumble.
0: He must be playing it single. None of the usual sources know anything.
1: How about the money? Anybody spending more than they can account for?
0: No, not that we've been able to turn.
1: Stats office?
3: Well, they've given us a list of possibles, 14 of them. They've all been checked out, none of them fit.
1: What about the Jewelers Association? What do they got for you?
0: Well, they're doing all they can. They put out a notice to all their members to be on the lookout for the guy. Sent out a description to all the diamond cutters asking for information on the stones.
1: Mm-hmm.
3: We've had a composite drawing made of the suspect. M.O. sheet. It's been sent to all the banks in the area. Nothing back on it, though.
1: Well, what's the answer? Got to be some way of nailing him.
0: Well, we got an idea. The odds are on the long side, I guess, but it's about the only way that we can think of.
1: Let's hear it.
0: Well, we know that the guys work in the Hollywood area pretty heavy. Seems that most of the marks he picks are out there. They do business in those banks along the boulevard.
1: Mm-hmm.
0: We thought that if we could spot a couple of undercover people in the banks and make it look like they were doing business there, they might be approached.
1: You meant it when you said the odds were long. How many people do you figure are going to need for this?
0: Well, we figure a minimum of a half a dozen. They all should be middle-aged or elderly. Suspect doesn't seem to bother anybody under 40.
1: How about keeping in touch with the undercover people? How do you figure to work that?
0: Well, we thought we could cruise the area, work out some kind of a check system so we'd know what was going on.
1: Mm-hmm. Okay, I'll get in touch with Chief Brown. Ask him to line up some officers that'll work the banks. You better get in touch with Hollywood. Fill him in on what you're doing. Might ask for a couple of F-cars to give you a hand in the surveillance.
3: Right, Skipper.
1: We'll get together here in the morning. You can brief him on what you want. How you're going to work it out.
0: Okay.
1: Better notify the banks, too. Give them the setup so there won't be any slip.
0: All right.
1: Excuse me. Bunko fugitive, Captain Didion. Yeah?
0: Mm-hmm.
1: Okay, we'll send him right up. That's right. Do what you can. Here's one to move on. Bank on Hollywood Boulevard. Head cashier says there's been a man loitering in the place for the last 30 minutes.
0: Yeah.
1: Matches the description of your suspect right down the line.
0: The man had been detained until we got there. We were told that the suspect had entered the bank at approximately 11:40 a.m. and that he'd been observed by the bank guard. When the man's movements had aroused the guard's suspicions, he'd notified the cashier, and he in turn had called us when he noticed the similarity between the suspect and our bulletin. We asked the suspect to step out to our car so we could question him. He appeared to have been drinking, but he was cooperative. He got into the back seat with Frank, and we asked him to show us his wallet.
4: Hey, my wallet.
0: Is there any money in it?
4: Well, I don't know if that's any of your business.
3: You got any money in the wallet?
4: Well, it might be a couple of bucks, yes. Then again, on the other side of the fence, there might not.
0: All right, mister, take the money out and hand the wallet to me.
4: Ain't none. I'm broke.
0: All right, let's have it.
4: Sure, I like to cooperate. Always like to cooperate.
0: All right. Is your true name Samuel Gerald Peel?
4: That is correct.
3: Ever been arrested?
4: That gentleman is my life story.
0: Is that right?
4: It certainly is. Many's the happy hour I've spent in your main jail. Delightful place. Referred to in the trade as the Gray Bar Hotel, you know.
0: Now, what was the charge?
4: I believe that's referred to in the trade as a 4127 ALAMC.
3: Drunk, huh?
4: Oh, now, if you don't mind, officer, well, you wouldn't put it just that way. It sounds so completely undignified. Completely.
0: What were you doing in that bank?
4: Then I spent a short vacation with the sheriff out in Castaic. Ah, that was a charming resort.
3: Look, what were you doing in the bank?
4: Then I spent a short vacation with the sheriff out in Castaic. Ah, that's a charming
3: resort. Why were you in the bank?
4: I've also enjoyed the hospitality of the authorities in San Francisco, Oakland, and in Beaumont,
0: Texas. Now, you look,
4: mister,
0: we're not playing a game with you here. You come up with some straight answers and come up with them fast.
4: Sir?
0: Yeah.
4: Well, I'm trying to the best of my ability to answer your questions in the order that you present them. Now, I'm still working on the initial one, you understand? Would you like to know why I spent so much time...
0: Look, you know what we want to know. We want to know why you're in that bank.
4: Very well, then I shall tell you. I have spent all of this time in gathering material for a treatise on the penal colonies in
0: America. All right, Frank, let's go.
3: Yeah, come on, mister. Get on your feet.
4: Oh, here now. Now, listen.

0: resent this treatment. And furthermore, I intend to expose your methods in my forthcoming book.
1: Yeah.
0: Yes. Realize, officer, that I've given you fair warning. You going to book me again?
1: That's right.
0: Drunk?
1: We'll figure that when we get you downtown.
0: Well, that's all you've got. I didn't really do it. You can't book a man to just think about it.
1: Is that right?
0: I didn't really do it. I was just thinking about it.
1: What are you talking about?
0: What I was doing in the bank. I'm broke and I'm hungry. I just got into town this morning. I ride amid the sunshine of glorious California. Broke and hungry. So I ambled around a bit and went into the bank. Thought that maybe I'd write a little check. Just enough to tide me over until I decide to accept one of the many offers that have been offered me.
1: You got any money in the bank?
0: Oh, that's a trivial detail. However, inasmuch as you gentlemen are willing to accord me the hospitality of the Gray Bar Hotel, I shall accept with alacrity.
1: Well, that's nice.
0: I'm gratified that you appreciate my position.
1: You got any way of proving you just got in town?
0: Is that necessary?
1: Might be for you.
0: I shall have no trouble in supplying such gratification.
1: Yeah?
0: I have been enjoying the hospitality of the largest state for the past 3 months. I severed my connection with them 2 days ago.
1: Is that right?
0: It certainly is. I, officer, have been in jail for the past 3 months.
1: Yeah.
0: In Beaumont, Texas.
2: The suspect was taken to the city hall and held for further investigation. Teletypes were sent to the authorities in Texas, and they verified the story that we'd gotten. The suspect was booked in violation of 4127A LAMC. The following morning, Frank and I, along with Captain Didion, briefed the police officers chosen by Chief Brown. We told them the suspect's M.O. We gave each of them copies of the composite drawing that had been made. At 10:30 that morning, the plan was put into operation. It continued through the weekend without results. During that time, we received no new complaints regarding the confidence man. Wednesday, December 8th, Frank and I checked into the office.
1: I want to call Faye. Tell her what time I'll be home.
3: Okay. You want to check the book while you're there?
1: Yeah.
3: I got it. Bunk of Fugitive, Friday. Yeah. Okay, where? Yeah, we know where that is. Right. See you there. Guess you'll have to call Faye later.
1: What do you mean?
3: Suspect.
1: Yeah?
3: He's setting up a mark in a coffee shop out on Hollywood Boulevard right now.
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2: The call had come from one of the undercover people that we'd planted in the banks on Hollywood Boulevard. The policewoman told me that a man answering the description had approached her and offered to sell her some unset diamonds. The suspect had suggested that they have a cup of coffee while he explained the deal to the victim. After they'd reached the coffee shop, the policewoman excused herself and put in the call to us. It took us 18 minutes to drive to Hollywood and Vine Streets and to get to the coffee shop. When we entered the place, we could see the policewoman at one of the rear tables. Frank and I walked back and sat down in the adjoining booth. They'd evidently been talking for several minutes before we got there.
8: You can understand my position. I don't want to have to let them go, but I have no choice.
9: I'm still not sure why you don't sell them yourself.
8: There is some trouble about my passport. The authorities are checking it over. If I try to dispose of the diamonds in the usual channels, there are bound to be questions, questions I can't answer.
9: I'm not sure I want to be mixed up in a thing like this. I've never had any trouble with the law. My husband would be pretty angry if he knew about this.
8: But there will be no trouble. None. The reason I decided to even bother you with this is that I have seen you several times in the bank. You look to me like a person who would understand and want to help.
9: Oh, that's very kind.
8: It is you who are being kind, to even let me talk to you. I wish I could tell you how much it means to me to be able to walk up to just anyone on the street and talk. To know that there is nothing to be afraid of. This business about the passport is annoying, but it will all be straightened out. After that, everything will be all right.
9: Well, can't you wait until then to sell the diamonds?
8: I'm afraid not. I have bills. I must pay my attorney, my family. They must be taken care of. I need the money now.
9: I'm still not sure.
8: Kind lady, let me show you the gems. Just let me show them to you and then decide.
10: Hasn't?
3: Coffee, please.
10: Yeah, coffee.
11: Two coffees, right away.
8: There. Just look at them. Have you ever seen anything so beautiful in your life?
9: They are nice.
8: These are all we were able to get out of the country. Weeks before we left, we sold everything we owned to buy them. You know, in Europe, diamonds are about the only thing that has a set value. If I were to tell you the trouble we had in getting them, but that would take too long, and I have already taken too much of your time.
9: Not at all. How much are you asking for them?
8: On the market, they are worth, in American dollars, at least $10,000.
9: Well, I could never pay that much for them.
8: But you would not have to.
9: I don't understand.
8: It is simple. You take them to any jeweler in the city, anyone at all. You pick him up. Take the diamonds to him, ask him what they are worth. Then come back to me and we can make the transaction. You see what he will offer you for them. You will see that what I have said is the truth. You can buy them from me. I will get the money I need. Then you can sell them to the same jeweler and make a handsome profit. Go ahead, take them. I will wait for you here.
9: You trust me with them?
8: Certainly. I knew when I saw you in the bank I could depend on you. I trust you with my life savings.
3: All right, let's go.
10: Yeah.
8: Something I can do for you, gentlemen?
3: Police officers, you're under arrest.
8: On what charge?
3: Grand theft.
8: You must be joking.
10: Afraid not. Let's go.
9: You get everything you needed, Sergeant Friday?
3: Yeah, thanks, Margaret.
8: You are in with them?
9: I'm a police officer, too.
8: How are you going to know?
10: I'll take the diamonds.
3: Want to give us the zircons, too?
8: Yeah. Yeah. It's a lousy deal. You're going to have to prove it, you know.
3: We'll take care of that.
8: How are you going to do it?
3: Well, it shouldn't be too tough. Have the victims take a look at you. They should give us a positive identification, shouldn't they?
8: Yeah, I guess so.
10: Where'd you get the stones?
8: Picked them up in New York. They're real. Worth easy $13,000, maybe $14,000.
3: How about the imitations?
8: What about them?
3: Well, where'd you get them?
8: Friend of mine, guy back east. His hobby is lap, you know?
3: Lapidary?
8: Yeah, that's it. I had him cut the zircons for me.
3: Do you know why you wanted them?
8: No, I told him it was for a joke, asking to make me six sets. All of them like the real ones. Only had this one and one more to get rid of. Just two more, and you have to tag me. Yeah, rough go.
9: You need me for anything more, Sergeant?
3: No, thanks, Margaret. We'll take him in.
9: Yeah, I'll go on then.
3: Right, thanks again.
9: Glad to help.
10: Thanks, Margaret.
9: Yeah, see you downtown.
3: Right. Tell Chief Brown we'll be in to see him, will you?
9: Okay.
3: All right, mister, let's go.
8: Mind if I finish my coffee?
3: All right, make it fast.
8: Okay, thanks.
10: What's your name?
8: Nathan Croner.
3: You ever fallen before?
8: Couple of times, small beefs.
10: Where?
8: Midwest, Colorado, Kansas.
10: Big time?
8: Burglary. Served 3 years in Colorado, two in Kansas. Thought you had it figured this time. Sure way to make it pay. Never know, Dave.
3: What's that?
8: How it's going to turn out. Take his Dodge, for instance.
3: Yeah.
8: Hey, you got a cigarette?
3: Yeah, here you go.
10: Here.
8: Thanks. I got a match. Yeah, this would never work if you tried it with honest people.
3: Is that right?
8: Sure. Right off, I told him I was having trouble with my passport. Even told one of them I was in the country illegally. That's when he should have gone to the cops right then.
3: Mm-hmm.
8: Gonna miss that.
3: What's that?
8: The coffee. Gonna miss it. Anyway, if every one of them didn't have a little thievery in them, isn't a con game in the world it'd work. You ever think of that?
3: Yeah, once in a while.
8: I hand over a bunch of diamonds. Now, I know they're worth a minimum of $15,000. Worth that anywhere in the country.
3: Uh-huh.
8: So what happens? The mark takes them into a jeweler and finds out they're worth that much, and right away he's out to try to make a fast buck for himself. He comes back, tells me they're only good for $10,000. You see? Thieves.
3: Mm-hmm. You about finished with that coffee?
8: Yeah. Now, the mark stands to make himself a couple of $1,000 going in, but that isn't enough. He's going to take me for more. It wouldn't work if they weren't thieves at heart.
3: Well, that still doesn't give you the right to take them.
8: I suppose not. I get a real kick, though, out of figuring what they look like when they find out they're stuck with a handful of cut glass. Must be real yaks to see that look.
3: And how about that coffee? Come on, let's go.
8: Yeah. Okay, I'm with you.
3: All right.
10: You pull this Dodge anyplace else in the country?
8: Not me. There's the first place. Figured if I scored good here, I could take it easy. You know, work a bit, maybe once a year in a different city. Keep moving. Don't make any difference how they talk or what kind of clothes they wear. A mark, sell a mark. I just had a bad deal. Gone good, I could have lived off of it for years.
3: That's what you wanted, huh?
8: Yeah, just a deal to keep me in clothes and food. Roof over my head, nothing big.
3: Well, it all worked out then, didn't it?
8: What?
3: That's what you're going to get. Come on.
11: The story you have just heard is true. The names were changed to protect the innocent. On April 15th, trial was held in Department 98, Superior Court of the State of California, in and for the County of Los Angeles. In a moment, the results of that trial. Now, here is our star, Jack Webb.
3: Thank you, George Fenneman. You know, the Chesterfield you smoke today is the best cigarette ever made, and best for you. Now, that's a fact. And to my way of thinking, it's the very reason for you to change to Chesterfield. Try them either way, regular or king size. If you try them, I think you'll say with all of us, Chesterfield's for me.
11: Nathan Austin Croner was tried and found guilty on 4 counts of grand theft and received punishment as prescribed by law. Grand theft is punishable by imprisonment for a period of not more than 1 year in the county jail, or for a period of not less than 1 nor more than 10 years in the state penitentiary.
5: Ladies and gentlemen, crime has reached a new high. Over 2 million major crimes were committed last year in the United States. You and your loved ones, your lives and property are threatened. Now, during National Crime Prevention Week, the National Exchange Clubs urge you to act to protect yourself and your country. 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The nation needs the great moral vitality which springs from church-going men and women. And remember to be alert and be on the lookout for ways to prevent crime. Help your police force and your community reduce the crime rate.

0: 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Heard tonight were Ben Alexander, Harry Bartell, Virginia Gregg. 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Hal Gibney speaking. 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
2: Dragnet, the documented drama of an actual crime. For the next 30 minutes, in cooperation with the Los Angeles Police Department, you will travel step by step on the side of the law through an actual case transcribed from official police files. From beginning to end, from crime to punishment, Dragnet is the story of your police force in action.
3: It was Tuesday, June 3rd. It was warm in Los Angeles. We were working the day watch out of robbery detail. My partner's Frank Smith. The boss is Chief of Detectives Thad Brown. My name's Friday. I was on my way back from the street, and it was 8:47 a.m. when I got to the rear of the bank, the manager's office.
4: I'm not a young woman anymore. I can't take this kind of excitement.
5: Yes, ma'am. You checked with them?
3: Yeah. They got the broadcast out right away. Long shot if it pays off.
5: Yeah, not much of a description.
4: Well, I hope you're not saying that for my benefit, young man. I gave you all I could. It was hard to see their faces with those scarves on. Maybe you could have done better, but I couldn't.
3: Well, we're not trying to say that you didn't do good, ma'am. We understand the handicap that you were under.
4: I should hope so. Terrible thing. I'm not a young woman anymore.
3: Yes, ma'am. Now, would you tell us just exactly what happened now, right from the beginning?
4: You mean starting when I come in this morning?
3: Yes, ma'am, that's right.
4: 8 o'clock, just like always. That's when I got here.
3: Uh-huh.
4: Opened the door with my key and came right on in, little suspecting what was waiting for me. I tell you, I was pretty surprised when they popped out at me.
3: You didn't see them at first, then, huh?
4: Of course not. You think I would have come in if I'd have seen them?
3: No, ma'am.
4: Certainly not. Never would have come in.
3: When did you first see the two men?
4: I came in and locked the door behind me. Rules say you got to lock the door. I did, and then I went back to the clothes closet to hang up my coat and umbrella.
3: I see. Go ahead.
4: Kind of silly, I guess, carrying an umbrella on a day like this, but I always do. Never know.
3: Yes, ma'am.
4: People always kind of smirk at me for carrying one, but whenever it rains out of a clear sky, they don't smirk then. I'm always the center of a crowd, you just bet you.
3: Yes, ma'am. Would you go ahead with what happened, please?
4: Well, I hung up my umbrella and my coat, and then I came out the main part of the bank, right out where those two assassins were.
3: And that's when you saw them, is that right?
4: Oh, no. They were cagey. They waited until I was away from the alarm system. They were real sly.
3: I see. Go ahead.
4: I walked out the tables. You know where the deposit slips are out in the center?
3: Yes, ma'am.
4: Out there.
3: Mm-hmm.
4: I walked out straight and up. It really isn't my job, but I didn't have anything else to do, so I thought I'd maybe just check and see if any of the points needed new nibs. I like a neat place. You know, all the slips in the right place, blotters all clean and new. Neat.
3: Yes, ma'am. I understand. When did you see the thieves?
4: As I was straightening up the counter. That's when they stepped out in the open.
5: Where were they, ma'am?
4: Over in the escrow department, hiding behind the desks, I guess. That's the direction they came from.
3: I see. Now, what'd they say to you?
4: The big one. He looked at me with his steely eyes and told me to be quiet and nothing would happen. Said to be just quiet. I'm not young anymore, Sergeant. A thing like that can be a tremendous shock.
3: Yes, ma'am. Were both of the men together at that time?
4: I don't understand.
3: Well, did they both come out from behind the counter?
4: Oh, yes. The big one had a machine gun, and the other, the little scrawny one, had a pistol.
5: You're positive the big one had a machine gun?
4: Listen, young man, I've seen enough movies and television to know a machine gun when I see it. Don't you think I don't?
3: Now, about the pistol, was it a revolver or an automatic?
4: What?
3: Well, look here. Did it look like this gun of mine?
4: No. No, it wasn't like that. It was more the kind you see in movies. More mean-looking than that. Real mean-looking, kind of flat-like.
3: I see. It was an automatic then, huh?
4: Well, I don't know what it was, but it was real mean. And furthermore, I wouldn't be surprised if there were real bullets in it. Not in the least.
3: All right. Now, after they came out from behind the counter, what happened?
4: They asked me what time the rest of the staff came in.
3: Mm-hmm.
4: I told them, any time. That seemed to make them happy.
3: Why say that?
4: Because one of them, the big one, turned to the little runt and said, "Just like clockwork." That's what he said. "Just like clockwork." I'm going to tell you something. Sort of a clue.
3: Yes, ma'am. What's that?
4: These fellas been planning this a long time. They knew all about how the bank works. What time everybody comes in and all. They even knew about the keys.
3: What keys?
4: The ones to the bank door. They knew who had them.
3: Uh-huh.
4: First thing they wanted to know after they asked about the staff was where my key was.
5: You have a key to the vault?
4: No, not to the vault itself. Just to the doors in front of it. You know the barred doors in front of the vault door?
5: Yes, ma'am.
4: To those.
5: Uh-huh.
3: Did you give the men your key?
4: I didn't have much to say about it. I told you, I think they might have had real bullets in those guns, and I wasn't about to make sure.
3: Yes, ma'am.
4: After all, I pay my taxes. Catching those fellas is your job, not mine. If you want to cash a check, I can take care of you. But I'm not about to go out and apprehend no thieves.
3: Yes, ma'am. What happened then?
4: You mean after I gave them the key?
3: That's right, yes.
4: They made me get off to one side of the front doors and wait for the rest of the staff. As they'd come in, the hold-up men would make them get into the closet in the rear of the bank, where I hung my umbrella.
3: Yes, ma'am. But they let you stay outside, did they?
4: Oh, yes. They had me right up in front, with those guns pointed at me every second. Every second. I guess they wanted me to act as kind of a decoy.
3: Ma'am?
4: Well, when the other people who work in the bank came up to the door, they could look inside and see me standing there. That way, I guess they thought there wasn't anything wrong. Came right in, like lambs to the slaughter. Next thing they knew, there was a gun in their ribs, and they was locked up in the closet.
3: Mm-hmm. What time did the manager come in?
4: Poor Mr. Blanton. He's not well, you know. He's not well at all.
3: Yes, ma'am. We saw him out front.
4: Is he all right? He had an awful attack. Bad heart.
3: Well, they've taken him to Georgia Street Receiving Hospital.
4: Did they find his pills?
3: What's that?
4: His pills. Mr. Blanton had a special kind of pills he takes when he has an attack. Some kind of explosive. Always has them with him. Did the men find him?
3: Well, I guess they did, or else they had the necessary medication with him. He's going to be all right. Just needs some rest.
4: I'm glad of that. Sweet man.
3: Mm-hmm.
4: Widower.
3: What happened when he came in?
4: Mr. Blanton?
3: Yes, ma'am.
4: Well, he was just about pulled right in off the streets. He just got his key in the door, and they practically just yanked him right in. Right away, wanted his key to the vault door. You have to have both of them in order to open it. Both of them have to be turned at the same time.
3: I see.
4: They asked him for his key. At first, he didn't want to give it to him. Told him to get out of his bank and to stop the foolishness. Just like that, he told him. I thought they were going to shoot him, but they didn't. I think if it hadn't been for the big one, they would have. The scrawny one wanted to. Wanted to kill Mr. Blanton right in cold blood.
3: Uh-huh.
4: But the big one stopped him. Said to just get on with the job and get out of there. That's what he said, to get out of there. That's when Mr. Blanton passed out. Cold. Right on the floor. Attack.
3: You want to go ahead?
4: Well, I guess they just about had a fight between themselves over that.
3: Well, how do you mean?
4: The big one really read the runt off. Told him he was stupid for making poor Mr. Blanton pass out. Said that now they'd have to wait for the combination of the safe. But I stopped that.
3: How's that?
4: I gave him the combination.
3: You told him how to open the safe?
4: Certainly. With poor Mr. Blanton laying there on the floor, all I could think about was them getting out of there. That's all that was important.
3: That's when they opened the safe, didn't they?
4: Yeah. Went right over to Mr. Blanton and got his key out of his pocket and unlocked the door. By then, the lock had switched off, and they just opened up the vault and went in. Cleaned it right out. Just scooped up the money and put it in the black bag and left. First off, of course, they locked me up in the closet with the others, and then they left.
3: Now, who turned in the alarm?
4: I guess it was Mr. Blanton. He was laying on the floor where he'd fell. I guess he came to enough to get to the alarm system and turned it on. Must have been him. Wasn't anybody else who could have done it.
5: Mm-hmm. During the time the men were in the bank, did you hear them use any names?
4: I don't think I understand what you mean.
5: Well, do they call each other by name at any time?
4: Not that I heard. Is it important?
3: Well, it'd help.
4: I didn't hear him use any, but if worse comes to worse, I can do something about it.
3: Yes, ma'am.
4: I've got a couple for him.
3: We obtained a complete description of the holdup pair, and a supplemental broadcast was put out. The crime lab crew came out to the scene and went over the premises for physical evidence. From their investigation, we found that the bandits had made their entrance through a rear window. They'd sawed through the steel bars and broken the glass. From there, they'd come in and apparently had waited for the employees to arrive. We'd ascertained from the cashier that both men had worn gloves, so there was no chance of getting any fingerprints. In the dirt on the alley pavement, Lee Jones was able to find several good impressions of footprints. These were photographed and booked as evidence. Because of their placement, it was more than likely that they belonged to the thieves. Also in the alley, he found several broken hacksaw blades. These were booked, their numbers noted, and a request sent to the manufacturer for the name of the store that had sold them. The other employees of the bank were questioned, and they verified the story and the description that we'd gotten from the cashier. The stats office started a run on the M.O. used, and the victims were taken downtown and asked to go through the mug books. They were not able to give us an identification of the thieves. That afternoon at 3:47 p.m., Frank and I met back in the squad room.
5: Hi. Hi. How'd the stats office do?
3: Well, I got the list right here, 18 possibles.
5: Yeah. Any of them look good?
3: Couple. Skip her around?
5: No. You went over to the inspector's office. Anything special?
3: Well, I wanted to check with him on who's going to work with us on this thing.
5: We left word. Murph and Gaffney are with us. We can use Pinky and Stromwell if we need them.
3: Is Murph around?
5: No, I went down to R&I. You got a hunch this might tie in with a heist they worked on last month. Same M.O. Figured he might as well check it out.
3: Well, as soon as he gets back, maybe he'll give us a hand with this list, huh?
5: Yeah.
3: How about the bank manager? Any word there?
5: And I called Georgia Street, talked with Dr. Sebastian. He said Bland has been released to his own doctor.
3: What kind of conditions is he in?
5: Should be able to talk to him tonight. Guess it was a pretty bad attack. Sebastian said he was in rough shape.
3: Well, let's check out. We can tag Murph in the hall. Is Gaffney with him?
5: He was.
3: All right, let's go. You want to sign us out?
5: Yeah.
3: I got it. Robbery Friday. Yeah, he's here. Just a minute. For you, Frank.
5: Okay. Want to take care of the book?
3: Yeah.
5: Who is it?
3: He didn't say. He just wanted to talk to you.
5: Oh. Smith speaking. Yeah, that's right. Huh? Yeah, sure we can. Yes, sir, we can right away. You want to give me that address? Uh-huh. Yes, sir. Okay, thank you. I have it. Yeah, right away. Goodbye. It's Bland's doctor.
3: Yeah.
5: Says he wants to see us right away.
3: Yeah, what about?
5: Well, Bland says he remembers that when the thieves left the bank, a customer came up to the door.
3: Yeah.
5: He heard the big one tell the other one to take off his mask.
3: Uh-huh.
5: The customer got a good look at both of them.
3: We left the office immediately and drove over to the bank manager's home. We talked with his doctor and we obtained permission to ask a few questions. Blanton told us that as the two thieves had left the bank, a woman passerby had noticed the bank manager's key still in the front door lock. She'd stopped and knocked at the door to notify someone in the bank about the keys. As she did, the two holdup men had taken off their masks and passed directly in front of her. We asked Blanton if he knew the woman, but he said that he'd never seen her before. We asked if it was possible that she might be a customer of his bank. He said it was possible that he'd just never seen her before. He gave us her description, and we started to check with the bank employees in the hopes that one of them could identify her. None of them could. We got out a supplemental bulletin asking that the woman be picked up. In the meantime, Officers Murphy and Rafferty had checked out the list of possibles that the stats office had come up with. All of the names on the list either had alibis or could establish that they were not near the bank when it was robbed. We checked all FI cards filed in the area without result. Frank and I checked out of the office at 12:18 a.m. and went home to get some sleep. The next day, Wednesday, June 3rd, Frank was waiting for me when I got to work.
5: Don't sit down. We got a call to make.
3: Yeah?
5: Marie Logan called. You remember the rental car agent out in the valley?
3: Oh, yeah. She gave us a hand on the identity of that young fellow that knocked over the liquor store out at Tilden and Ethel, wasn't it?
5: That's the one.
3: Well, what she got?
5: Might be nothing, but we ought to check it out.
3: Uh-huh.
5: Says there's a woman who hangs around the local bars mooching drinks. Never got a dime.
3: Yeah?
5: She came in to see Marie yesterday afternoon. Wanted to rent a car to drive to New York.
3: Where do we fit in?
5: She wanted to pay in advance.
3: Yeah.
5: Offered Marie brand new $100 bills.
3: From the statement we'd gotten from the bank, we knew that in the $34,000 the thieves had taken, there were several thousand dollars in $100 bills. Frank and I signed out of the office and drove out to the San Fernando Valley. At the corner of Valley Heart Boulevard and Dickens, we found Marie Logan's rental agency. There was a line of late model cars in front of the lot, and at the rear, we found a small wooden building. Frank knocked at the door and we waited.
6: Yeah. Oh, hi, it's you.
5: Hello, Miss Logan.
3: Miss Logan.
6: Hi, Sergeant, Mr. Smith. Come on in.
3: Thank you.
5: Thanks very much.
6: Sure, I hope I haven't brought you guys out here in a wild goose chase. Hope it works out.
3: All right, you want to fill us in?
6: This woman, name's Betty Gallick. Hangs around the bars in the neighborhood, spends her time cadging drinks. Real bum. Mm-hmm.
5: Why do you figure we might be interested?
6: A couple of times she's come in to rent a car just to use around town. First few times I was stuck.
3: How do you mean?
6: Checks. She'd pay the deposit with a check. Then when she brought the car back, she'd pay the bill by check.
3: I see.
6: Check it bounced. Then when I'd call her, she'd come in and pick it up and give me the cash to cover it. That was the only reason I didn't turn it over to you. She always paid up.
3: Mm-hmm. Now, this time she had the cash, though.
6: Yeah. Came in, wanted a new Lincoln to drive to New York. She was dressed like always, cheap cotton dress, cloth coat, even had the imitation leather purse. Kind of supposed to look like real leather, but as soon as you get inside 10 feet, you know it isn't. You know what I mean?
3: Yes, I think
6: that so. That kind. Well, anyway, when she asked for the car, I told her I couldn't let her have it, said I'd been stung too many times before. So right off, she said she wanted to pay cash. That's when she opens his crummy purse and the dough almost fell out. Must have had a couple of $1,000 in there, maybe more.
5: Well, you said something on the phone about $100 bills.
6: Yeah. She pulled out a couple of them to show me she could pay cash. I asked her where she got them.
5: What'd you say to that?
6: Said it wasn't any of my business. Told me as long as she had the money and a driver's license, I should ought to rent her the car. I thought I ought to check with you first.
3: Mm-hmm. Now, you got an address on this Gallic woman?
6: Yeah. After I called this morning, I checked through the records. Got her home address and the driver's license number.
5: She got any friends you know of?
6: Just about on every bar stool where she hung out.
5: I mean anyone special.
6: Oh, I don't know. I saw her a couple of times with the same guy in the place down at the corner. Hot days, I sometimes go down there for a beer.
3: Mm-hmm.
6: Well, I've seen her there with this one guy a couple of times.
3: You know who he is?
6: No, not his name. I've seen the two of them drive away together a couple of times. He's got a flashy convertible. Guess he drove it out here.
3: Well, how do you mean?
6: The car's got a New York license plate. Oh, excuse me.
3: Yes, ma'am.
5: Go ahead.
6: Logan Reynolds service. Yeah. Uh-huh. Yeah, I know her. Yeah. You sure about that? Sure. Okay. Thanks. Goodbye. That tears it.
3: What's wrong?
6: There was a rental agency in Hollywood. Called to ask me about Betty Gallick. Seems she gave me as a reference.
3: Yeah.
6: Came into their place and rented the car from them. Paid cash for it.
3: Was she there now?
6: No. She left for New York this morning.
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0: One of the biggest comedy hits of the year. That's how the movie critics are describing Bob Hope's latest Paramount picture, Casanova's Big Night. Like so many other millions of smokers, Bob and Audrey Dalton, who appears with him in the picture, say, Chesterfield's for me. First, Audrey Dalton.
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0: Bob Hope says,
8: 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And they have what it takes to satisfy me. What's more, I've seen how they make Chesterfields down in their Durham factory, and I wouldn't smoke any other cigarette. Try Chesterfields yourself. You'll find they're best for you, too.
0: Yes, either way, regular or king size, smoke America's most popular two-way cigarette. Join the thousands now changing to Chesterfield.
3: We contacted the rental agency that had leased the car to Betty Gallick. From them, we got a description of the car and the license number. We put out a local and an all-points bulletin on the vehicle. We got in touch with the New York authorities and asked them to be on the lookout for the car. We got the Gallick woman's address from the rental agency and we checked out her house. We found nothing to give us any indication as to where she might have gone, but we did find a silk scarf similar to the one described by the victims as having been worn by the holdup men. We checked with the neighbors, but none of them could tell us where Betty Gallick had gone. 2 days went by while we followed down every lead that turned up. The information from the crime lab was checked out, but it led us nowhere. The serial numbers on the hacksaw blades had come back, but when we talked to the store owner, he was unable to tell us who had bought them. Saturday at 12 noon, a meeting was held in the offices of Thad Brown. Members of the Federal Bureau of Investigation were there. They had agents working on the case, but they hadn't been able to come up with any more information than we'd gotten. 2:14 p.m., Frank and I got back to the office.
5: The chief is your man.
3: Well, do you blame him? We haven't got very much.
5: Well, seems like every time we do get a lead worth anything, it goes to nothing.
3: Yeah, well, it's got to end someplace. I got it. Robbery Friday. Yeah. Mm-hmm. We did? No, when? Yeah, right. No, I'll be right down to pick it up. Yeah, thanks. Bye. How's communications? They just got a wire from Chicago.
5: Yeah.
3: They picked up the Gallic woman. Betty Gallick had been picked up south of Chicago and held in answer to our communication. However, when she was picked up, she was in the company of two other women. They were identified as her sisters. We made arrangements to talk to her by long-distance telephone. As soon as we started to ask her questions regarding the bank robbery, she admitted being the driver of the getaway car. She told us that the theft had been planned by a man she knew only as Dean. She was unable to tell us any more about him. She went on to say that she'd met him in a bar in the valley along with the other two men. She identified these two men as Richard and Matt. She was unable to give us their last names or tell us any more about them. She did say, however, that Matt was from New York and that as far as she knew, he was there at the time. She went on to say that he was not with the trio when the bank was held up. We questioned her further, but she was unable to give us any additional information on the three men. She did, however, tell us that they had stayed at a motel located on Sepulveda Boulevard. She gave us the name and the approximate location. She was detained pending extradition in Chicago. Saturday evening, Frank and I drove out to the motel that the Gallic woman had mentioned. We rang the bell and waited.
9: Yeah? Lights on. We got no vacancies.
3: Police officers, we want to ask you some questions.
9: What about?
3: A couple of men who stayed here.
9: Anybody in this place who's got trouble with the cops has to get out. You tell me who they are and I'll throw them right at you. I don't want no trouble. Now, who are you looking for?
5: One of them's tall, the other's short. Named Dean and Richard.
9: What about the last name?
5: We haven't got that.
9: I don't need it. I know who you mean.
3: Yeah.
9: Sure, Dean Franklin, Dick Norton, a couple of no goods. They ain't here no more.
5: You know where they are?
9: I'm not sure. I think maybe I got an address in my desk. Come on in.
3: Thank you.
9: I'm Jim Allison.
3: Well, this is Frank Smith. My name's Friday.
9: What have the boys done?
3: Just routine. We want to talk to them.
9: You won't tell me, huh?
5: Well, it'll be better if we talk to them about it.
9: Well, have it your own way. I don't want to get mixed up in anything. Those boys got themselves a bucket of trouble. I want no part of it. While they was here, they paid their rent and didn't cause much trouble. That's all I was interested in, as long as they didn't cause any trouble.
3: Yes, sir. How long ago did they leave?
9: I guess it's about a week ago. I got it in the books. I can check it for you if you want.
3: Yes, sir. We'd like to have the information.
9: Sure, I'll get it for you.
3: Did they have any visitors while they were here?
9: A couple of guys come around in the morning. That's about it, though. Look like bill collectors. The boys never let them inside. Used to talk on the porch.
5: Mm-hmm. The three of them move out at the same time?
9: No. Matt left a couple of days before. Said he was going back east. I think he had some kind of a job back there. They wasn't real chummy, you know. Kind of kept to themselves.
3: All right, sir. Would you see if you got that address where they might be?
9: Oh, sure. Forgot all about it. It's in the desk, I think. Always running into this kind of thing with a motel.
3: Yes, sir. What's that?
9: Wrong people renting rooms. We got no way of checking on them. Seems like whenever somebody's got trouble, they pick a motel to have it, and it never ends. Now, let's see. Yeah, here it is. They left this in case I got any mail for them. Said just to send it on. Here you are.
3: Thank you.
9: It's a place out in West Los Angeles.
3: Thank you very much, sir.
9: Glad to help out. You can't tell me what this is about, huh?
3: No, sir. It's police business.
9: You figure you're going to have any trouble with them?
3: Well, it's hard to say. It'll depend on how they want it.
9: Well, if I was you, I'd take it easy picking them up.
3: Why?
9: Because I know Franklin's got a gun.
3: We obtained the license number and a description of the car that the suspects had driven. It was a late model convertible with New York license plates. Before we left the motel, we called R&I and checked the names Dean Franklin and Richard Norton. We found that both of them had long felony records. We talked to Captain Donahoe and had two more teams of men sent out from the office to meet us at the address that we'd gotten from the motel manager. From what we knew of the two men, taking them into custody would be difficult. Frank and I left the motel and drove out to the address in West Los Angeles. It was a one-story wooden building set well back on a weed-filled lot. A late-model car was in the driveway. 10 minutes after we got there, Officers Murphy, Rafferty, Meade, and Leitner met us. Murphy had brought two sawed-off shotguns loaded with double-aught buck and several tear gas grenades. The only chance we had of taking the men without bloodshed was to use the one element on our side. Surprise. Murphy and Rafferty went around to the street at the back of the house, and Leitner took the other. When all of us were in position, Frank and I prepared to move up to the front door.
5: You all set?
3: Just a minute. All right, let's go.
5: I don't see anything.
3: Well, they might have seen this. You better take it easy.
5: Right.
3: All right, let's make it for the porch.
5: Yeah.
3: Come on. You okay?
5: Yeah.
3: All right, now I'll take the door. When we get inside, you go to the left, I'll handle the right side.
5: Right.
3: You all set?
5: Yeah.
3: Now.
5: How about it?
3: Nothing. Place is empty. We searched the house, but we found no trace of the suspects. From the clothing in the closets, we figured that they had not moved out. And going over the house, we found a machine gun hidden in one of the bedrooms. The cartridge clip was loaded, and the gun was ready for use. We pulled the clip, called the office, and told them where we were, and then we settled down to wait for the suspects to return. Murphy and Rafferty covered the rear approaches to the house. Meade and Leitner were in cars parked down the street, and Frank and I waited in the front room. At 10:46 p.m., the phone in the house rang three times, and then it stopped. We waited for Franklin and Norton to come back. 11 p.m., 11:30, still no sign of them. Starting to get cold in the house. Midnight, 12:30, the phone rang again. 12:45, from down the street, we heard a car approach.
5: Joe?
3: Yeah.
10: You see anything?
3: Just a minute. Pull that curtain back. Yeah. It's a Ford sedan coming down this way.
10: Uh-huh.
3: Pulled into the driveway. Wait a minute. Yeah, it's them.
10: Just the two of them?
3: Near as I can tell, yeah. They're getting out of the car.
10: Yeah. How about Lightner and me?
3: Yeah, they see them. They're starting to get out of the car down there. Better cover the door. They're coming in.
10: Right.
3: Police officer, stand still.
11: Run, Dick, run!
3: Get the other one, Frank.
11: Hold it up. Hey, Lightner, he's coming at you. No, hold it up. We got him, Frank.
3: All right, Franklin, turn around.
12: How'd you get to us? Who told you?
3: Put your hands behind you.
12: Who told you we were here? Somebody had to tell you. You'd never have got us without somebody tipping you. It was that lush Betty, wasn't it? It was her that told you.
3: All right, outside. Come on, move.
12: Had to be her. She was the only one that knew. Had to be her. You'd never have made it without her.
3: You're wrong.
12: Huh?
3: We'd have made it. Come on.
0: The story you have just heard is true. The names were changed to protect the innocent.
2: On November 14th, trial was held in Department 92, Superior Court of the State of California, in and for the County of Los Angeles. In a moment, the results of that trial.
0: Now, here is our star, Jack Webb.
3: Thank you, George Fenneman. 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
2: Dean Roger Franklin, Richard Henry Norton, and Betty Elaine Gellick were tried and convicted of robbery in the first degree. Robbery in the first degree is punishable by imprisonment in the state penitentiary for a period of from 5 years to life. Further investigation showed that Matthew Arthur Ross had no part or knowledge of the crime.

0: 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Heard tonight were Ben Alexander, Helen Klebe, Georgia Ellis, Vic Perrin. 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Hal Gibney speaking. 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
0: Ladies and gentlemen, the story you are about to hear is true. 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
14: Dragnet, the documented drama of an actual crime. For the next 30 minutes, in cooperation with the Los Angeles Police Department, you will travel step by step on the side of the law through an actual case transcribed from official police files. From beginning to end, from crime to punishment, Dragnet is the story of your police force in action.
16: It was Wednesday, August 4th. It was warm in Los Angeles. We were working the day watch out of robbery detail. My partner's Frank Smith. The boss is Chief of Detectives Thad Brown. My name's Friday. We were on our way out from the office, and it was 9:42 a.m. when we got to the Osborne Turkish Bath. Steam room.
17: Hot, isn't it?
16: Yeah. It must be Dell back there.
17: Yeah.
16: Dell?
18: Yeah, who is it?
16: It's Friday and Smith.
18: Oh, I'll be right with you.
16: Okay.
17: Hey, Joe, did you ever have one of these?
16: One of what?
17: Turkey's baths. You ever had one?
16: No, I never have.
17: I understand they're great for colds. You just sit there and it burns the germs right out. It's great.
16: You ever have one?
17: No, but Armin, my brother-in-law, he takes them all the time. Tells me about how it does for colds. Next time he has one, I think I'll go with him.
16: Yeah, that's a good idea.
18: Hi, sorry to keep you waiting. We've been having trouble with the boiler. Got to keep a close check on the steam pressure in here.
16: That's okay.
18: Let's get out of here, huh?
16: Well, it won't make me unhappy. It sure is hot, Del.
18: Come on upstairs. We can talk there.
16: Okay. What do you got for us, Dell?
18: I might not go any place, but I thought I ought to fill you guys in on it.
16: Mm-hmm.
18: Caller rolled in here last night. Must have been about 10:30. Nightman's out with a cold, so I had to fill in.
17: A cold?
18: Yeah, some kind of virus or something.
17: Oh, yeah.
18: Come on, we can talk in the office. Sit down there. Mind if I go over some of these bills while we talk?
16: No, go ahead.
18: Well, this bimbo pulls in here last night, really carrying a load. I registered him and had Jimmy take him upstairs. Guy's kind of loud, you know, rolling all over the place. I wanted to get him upstairs to a room, figuring he'd sack out and we wouldn't hear no more from him.
16: Yeah.
18: Well, he had a different idea. A couple minutes later, he comes downstairs, wants to know what's going on.
16: What do you mean?
18: Wants to know where the steam room is. Says he's not going to sit in a little room all night. He paid for his steam bath. That's what he wants.
16: Yeah.
18: When he starts to talk about his high-powered friends and this deal they're out pull, I kind of figure there's something wrong.
16: Did he tell you who the friends were?
18: No, not right now. Just mentioned a guy named Bud. Kept talking how Bud was going to be sore at him because he got drunk. Must have said it 100 times, how Bud was going to be real sore. Sounded to me like this Bud is the big man in the deal.
16: I see. No idea what the deal is, though, huh?
18: No, most he said was that when they left town, they were all going to have a lot of money. More money than I'd ever seen.
16: You got the name on this guy?
18: Oh, here's the register here. Let's see. Hey, you can see right here. Vernon Carmichael, Los Angeles.
16: Didn't give an address, huh?
18: Once he mentioned he had to meet Bud at a hotel down on South Flower. Didn't say which one, though.
16: Well, Flower's a long street, Del. That doesn't help much. Didn't give any ideas at all of what the deal was going to be, huh?
18: No, must be a good one, though.
16: Why do you say that?
18: Well, when I took him up to his room last night, I could see his clothes hanging on a chair.
16: Yeah.
18: On top of his coat, he had a shoulder holster. Looked like a .45 automatic in it. The way I look at it, the guy that's carrying that kind of muscle is figuring on scoring heavy.
16: Did you make any phone calls while he was here?
18: No.
16: Anybody had the room since he left?
18: No, I told the cleanup man to leave it alone. Figured you'd want to go over it.
16: That's a good idea. What time did he leave this morning?
18: Jimmy says it was about 7:30. I figured sure he'd sleep most of the morning. If I'd have known he was going to leave that early, I'd have called you last night.
16: Mm-hmm. Well, we better take a look at that room, Del. Might be able to come up with something that'll tell us who he is.
18: I got something else for you.
16: Yeah, what's that?
18: I mentioned this Carmichael to Jimmy last night. Told him that I thought there was something wrong.
16: Yeah?
18: The reason the guy left so early is that he got a call from somebody. Guess it's the guy that picked him up.
16: Did this Jimmy see who it was?
18: No, did the next best thing, though.
16: Yeah, what's that?
18: Got the license number of the car.
16: Take 10:15 a.m., we got in touch with Leighton Prince, and Harlan Stahl sent a crew out to go over the room. Frank put in a call to the record bureau, and he had the name Vernon Carmichael checked. There was no record on anyone answering the description that we'd gotten from the manager of the Turkish Baths. In addition, a radiogram was sent to the Department of Motor Vehicles in Pennsylvania, asking for all available information on the owner of the car bearing a license number that we'd been given. 11:30 a.m., Harlan Stahl's crew finished checking the room, and they told us that they'd been able to lift a complete set of clean fingerprints from a water glass. They were photographed and classified. In checking our files, there was no record of the prints. They were forwarded to George Breton up at Sacramento to CII and to the FBI in Washington, D.C. 2 days passed. On Friday, August 6th, we got the word from DMV in Pennsylvania that the car was registered to a Howard Nielsen. The radiogram also gave us a description of the car and the registered owner's address in Pittsburgh. On receipt of this information, we got in touch with the police department in Pittsburgh and found that Howard Bud Nielsen had a misdemeanor record. Late Friday afternoon, the kickback from Washington, D.C. arrived with the information that the fingerprints found in the room at the Turkish Bath were those of Vernon Carmichael. His record listed arrests for petty theft and robbery in Pennsylvania. He'd been brought to trial, but he'd been acquitted. Both men were well known to the police department in Pittsburgh as hoodlums. On Saturday morning, the mugshots of both Nielsen and Carmichael arrived. 10:15 a.m., we met with Lieutenant Jack Smyers, and we decided that the information, coupled with the records of the two men, made the incident worth investigation. The mugshots of the pair were copied, and a canvas of the hotels on South Flower Street was started in an attempt to find the residence of the suspects. The search went on for another 2 days without results. Monday, August 9th, 11:47 a.m., Frank and I got back to the office from communications.
19: You know, we're going to feel pretty silly if Carmichael and Nielsen are already back there.
16: Yeah, I know.
19: Getting to look like the tip from Dell about the hotel and Flower was off. Huh?
16: Mm. Still a lot of places to check, though. They could...
20: Friday?
16: Yeah.
20: We got it for you.
16: What?
20: Carmichael and Nielsen. We found the hotel.
16: At 10:30 that morning, officers Murphy and Rafferty had gotten the first affirmative answer to their questions about the suspects. A room clerk in a small hotel at the corner of South Flower Street and Bunker Hill Avenue had recognized the mugshots of Carmichael and Nielsen. Further questions.

0: name in the description was forwarded again to Brereton up at CII in Sacramento and again to Pittsburgh for possible identification. In talks with Lieutenant Smyers and Chief of Detectives Thad Brown, it was decided to keep the man under 24-hour surveillance. Three additional teams of men from robbery detail were assigned to the duty. For the next 7 days, the three men were under constant watch. Their habits were regular, their movements during the day followed the same general pattern. The kickback on Ernest Hunter disclosed no criminal record. At the end of the first week of watching the men, it was decided that the next step in the operation was to place a microphone in their room so that we might be able to monitor their conversations. Frank and I got in touch with the sound crew at the crime lab, and we made arrangements for them. The necessary permits were obtained from the Federal Communications Commission, and the listening equipment itself was ready. We made arrangements with radio car officers to pick up the suspects for investigation. The sound crew, Frank and I, along with Murphy and Rafferty, stood by for word that the trio was in custody. Tuesday night, 9:40 p.m.
1: Should be getting word pretty quick.
2: Yeah.
3: Red 2 to Red 1. Red 2 to Red 1. Come in, Red 1.
1: That's Murph.
0: Yeah. Red 1 to Red 2. Come in, Red 2.
3: Any word yet? Over.
0: No, not yet.
3: We're all set in the manager's apartment.
4: Monitored outpost 1. Monitored outpost 1. Come in, outpost 1.
1: Sounds like they got him.
0: Yeah, you want to take it?
1: Yeah.
0: Stand by, Red 3.
5: Outpost 1 to monitor. Outpost 1 to monitor. Go ahead.
4: Monitor to outpost 1. Information received that suspects are in custody. Repeat, suspects are in custody. Acknowledge.
5: Outpost 1 to monitor. Outpost 1 to monitor. Message received. Outpost 1 up.
1: You heard it.
0: Now. Red 1 to Red 2 and Red 3. Red 1 to Red 2 and Red 3. Do you read me, Red 2 and 3?
3: Red 2 to Red 1. Read you. Red 3 to Red 1. Receiving clearly.
0: Red 1 to Red 3. Suspects are now in custody. Proceed with installation of listening equipment. Over.
3: Roger, Red 1.
0: Red 3, please keep contact.
3: Will do, Red 1. Red 3 out.
0: Red 1 to Red 2. Come in, Red 2.
3: Red 2 to Red 1.
0: Murph, can you see the suspect's apartment from where you are?
3: Not good, Joe. It's down the hall and around the corner. First door. Over.
0: Red 1 to Red 3. Come in, Red 3.
3: Red 3 to Red 1.
0: Are you in the apartment yet?
3: Yeah, Joe, we're just starting to install the bug.
0: Is there a radio in the room?
3: Yeah, a small table model. It's on the nightstand next to the bed.
0: Can you fix that before you leave?
3: Yeah, I'll pull one of the wires so it won't work.
0: Good. Where are you putting the bug?
3: We're landing under the edge of the carpet near the door to the kitchen. Should be able to pick up the whole room from there.
0: Well, there's nothing to do now until we get it finished, huh?
1: Yeah. We got the recorder all set up?
0: Yeah, it's in the room. Sound crew came in this afternoon and made the installation on it.
1: Mm-hmm. You know how to work it?
0: Yeah, I think so. Jack checked me out on it. It's pretty simple. Just like playing a piano. Press a key and away it goes.
1: Well, I hope you got it. I've always had trouble with them. Last time out, I wanted to rewind one of the spools and listen to something. Ended up erasing everything we had.
0: Yes, I remember that very well.
1: I was afraid you would.
3: Red 3 to Red 1. Red 3 to Red 1. Come in, Red 1.
0: It's the sound crew.
1: Yeah.
0: Red 1 to Red 3.
3: Have completed installation. We're leaving the apartment.
0: Have you seen anybody in the halls?
3: No, all clear. We've had more than our share of luck on this one, Joe.
0: Yeah, let's hope it holds out. p.m. The installation of the listening equipment was completed, and Frank and I, along with Officer Pat Murphy, took up our positions in the room we intended to use as a monitoring post. Officer Rafferty went back to the city hall and told them that we'd finished and we were ready to have the suspects released. In the meantime, Carmichael, Nielsen, and Hunter had been fingerprinted and mugged. A search of their persons had failed to reveal any incriminating evidence, and the time that they'd been held had allowed us to make the necessary installation. After the trio had been released, we received information that they were proceeding toward the hotel. Frank, Murphy, and I waited for them at the monitor post to come into their room. 12:35 a.m.
1: That's them.
0: Get the recorder, huh?
1: Right.
0: You want to take care of the log, Frank?
1: Yeah. You see, it's 12:36 a.m.
0: That's it.
6: Lousy deal, boy.
7: Just want to ask a few questions, that's all.
6: That's what you think. They had a reason.
7: You're so smart, you tell me why.
6: Ah, shut up. Will you, Carmichael? You weren't such a big man when he started asking you the questions. You ought to thank saying how he was going to tell them all.
7: Why don't you shut your
6: probably
7: mouth?
6: When you got tanked up in that Turkish bath, that's probably what tipped him.
7: What tip? A couple of uniformed cops stop us on a routine investigation. They got nothing. Anything on us, you think he'll let us go? Well, do you? You think he'll let us go?
6: Oh, why don't you dry up? Hunter?
7: Yeah?
6: Turn on the radio, will you?

0: music?
1: Yeah. And next time you get tanked, come back here, huh? Don't go roaming all over town. That's why they picked us up. You said something.
2: What'd I say? You know what I said, huh, do you? You being a big man, you tell me what I said to him. They picked me up. Go ahead, tell me.
1: You said something. I don't know what it was, but you shut up your mouth.
0: Hey, honey, what's the matter with the radio? I thought you was going to turn it off.
3: I'm fine, Chief. He's broken. Don't worry.
2: That doesn't make any difference.
1: I'm going to
2: hit
1: the sack.
2: Nice. I hear you shut for a while.
1: You open your mouth anymore, you got more trouble you can handle.
2: That's the way it looks to you.
1: Yeah, Doc, you guys don't shut up. I'm going to throw one of you out of here. Now shut up and get some sleep. Good night.
2: Good night.
1: Still wouldn't have got the radio on the face.
4: And that's the way it went for the next 5 days. When the men were in the room, they argued continually. They talked about the deal they were working on, but from their conversation, there was no way of learning what they planned. When they left the room, they were constantly under surveillance, but their movements were routine. They took their meals in the same restaurant. They went to movies. They sat in bars, always together. During the time they were out of the apartment, they made no local contacts. They received no telephone calls. They made none. We knew that they were planning something, but there was no way of knowing what it was. All conversation in the room was recorded and listened to over and over again in the hope that we could come up with some kind of a lead. But the time spent in replaying the recordings netted us nothing. From what they'd said, we figured that whatever they were planning would take place on either Tuesday, August 17th, or on Wednesday, August 18th. On Tuesday, three-way cars were assigned to the streets in front of the hotel, but the suspects acted as usual. On Wednesday, they didn't leave their room. Frank, Murphy, and I continued to wait. On the streets outside, three other teams of men were standing by in undercover cars. 9:30 p.m. That's their telephone. Get the recorder, Murph.
5: Yeah.
4: 9:31 p.m.
5: Yeah.
2: I'll get it. Hello. Yeah. When? Right. Okay, we leave right now. Yep. What? Yeah, that's the word we got. Right, we'll see in about 30 minutes. Right. Hey, how are we going to know you? Yeah. Mm-hmm. Yeah, I got it right.
1: Hey, who was that? The contact?
2: Yeah. Susan Stuff just got in. We're supposed to pick it up right away.
1: Oh, looks like maybe we've got to work now.
2: It's too soon for me. Let's go.
4: That's it.
1: Come on, let's get out.
4: I'll get it out. Outpost 1 to units 1K89, 1K88, 1K87. Suspects are leaving room. Suspects are leaving room. Outpost 1 out. All right, let's go.
5: I wish we knew what it was. Sounds like it might be narcotics.
4: Well, it could be. Doesn't make a lot of difference, does it?
5: Yeah.
4: At least we know it's something. By the time we got to the street, the suspects were getting into their car and pulling away from the curb. Frank, Murphy, and I got to our car and followed them. They drove down South Flower to the corner of Palm Drive and turned left. Three blocks further, they pulled into a gas station and apparently asked directions. They turned south on Broadway and drove about a mile. At Santa Barbara Avenue, they turned left again and drove three blocks. They stopped and parked the car in front of a small bar. We informed the other units of the activity and asked them to stand by in the area. Carmichael got out of the car and entered the bar. Murphy left us and entered the bar after him. Carmichael returned in a few minutes with another man. The two of them got back into the car and they talked. At the end of that time, all four of the men got out of the automobile, and then they entered the bar. Shortly after that, Carmichael, Nielsen, and Hunter walked out of the place. Carmichael was carrying a small package wrapped in plain brown paper and tied with a string. The fourth man wasn't with him. Frank and I got out of our car and approached the men as they stood talking. All right, hold it up, police officers. Over there. Put your hands up on that wall.
6: What's going on?
4: Get your hands up there. Frank, you want to check the package?
5: Yeah.
4: Keep your hands on that wall.
7: Lousy deal. I hope you're happy, Carmichael. I hope you're real happy.
6: What are you talking about?
7: I've got to lay this one to you. You really took care of this.
4: Stand still and keep quiet. How about it, Frank?
5: I don't know.
4: What do you mean?
5: Where's money? $20 bills. Must be $15,000, $20,000 worth.
4: Where?
5: As far as I can tell, it's good.
4: Where's that put us?
5: Well, there's $20,000 here.
4: Yeah.
5: Let's find out where they got it.
8: 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What is the effect on these people from smoking Chesterfield? No adverse effects to the nose, throat, and sinuses, says the doctor. Consider Chesterfield's record with these smokers, with millions of other smokers throughout America. Another good reason for you to change to Chesterfield. 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
4: A.M. The four suspects were taken into custody and removed to the city hall for interrogation. We got in touch with the Secret Service and asked them to come over to the office to check on the currency. The agent arrived and, after looking at the money, pointed out several minute mistakes that had been made in the engraving of the plates. He went on to explain, however, that this particular printing was one of the best that he'd ever seen. He told us that the paper used in the bills would be analyzed and that we'd receive copies of the reports as soon as they were finished. 12:14 a.m. While Murphy, Rafferty, and the Secret Service man questioned Nielsen in the interrogation room, Frank and I talked to Carmichael in the squad room. We questioned him for about an hour, but he refused to say anything that would help us get a lead to the source of the counterfeit. 1:30 a.m.
5: How long you figure you can keep this up, Carmichael?
6: I don't know what you're talking about.
4: Oh, now, come off it. We're getting tired of playing kid games here. We want to know where the queer came from now.
6: Who says it's queer?
4: Guy that printed it was pretty sloppy. He made a lot of mistakes.
9: Joe?
4: Yeah, Murph.
9: See you a minute?
4: Yeah. Be right back.
6: Yeah.
4: How you doing?
9: Nothing. Nielsen won't say a word. Gives it to us that he didn't know what was going on. Says he just went out there to pick up a package.
4: You say who they were running the errand for?
9: No. Tells us just he went along for the ride. The whole thing was Carmichael's idea.
4: Mm-hmm.
9: We thought maybe we'd go to work on Hunter, see what we can get from him.
4: Okay.
9: You going to stick with Carmichael?
4: Yeah, I guess so. From what we heard in the room, if there's going to be a break, I got a hunch it's going to come from him.
9: Okay. You get anything, let us know, huh?
4: Right away.
6: Well, the big man's back again. Your friend there tell you all about it?
4: No, but yours did.
6: Hmm?
4: Nielsen just laid the whole thing in your lap.
6: You're kidding.
4: You want to talk to him?
6: What'd he say?
4: Well, he tells it. He was just along for the ride. You're the big wheel in the whole thing.
6: He said that?
4: I said you could talk to him if you want to.
6: Well, he ain't going to make it. He ain't going to lay it on me.
5: You want to tell us your side of it?
6: Yeah, I'll tell you the way it happened. That lousy bum. How do you like that, him saying I'm the wheel? I'll tell you.
4: All right, now where'd the queer come from?
6: I don't know.
5: I thought you were going to tell us.
6: I'm doing that. I really don't know where it came from.
4: You turn up with $20,000 and $20 bills, and you ask us to believe that you don't know where it was printed.
6: I'm not asking you anything. I'm telling you what I know. That's it.
4: Well, tell us about your part.
6: Nielsen, Hunter, and me were approached in Pittsburgh.
4: By who?
6: I don't know.
5: We're going that way again, huh?
6: All right, so you don't believe me. That's the way it happened.
5: The guy who approached you just walked up and said, here's 20,000 bucks, just like that, huh?
6: No, the deal was that Nielsen, Hunter, and me were supposed to come out here. We were supposed to check into a hotel and wait for a call. Guy who called us would have the queer. He'd turn it over to us and we'd pass it.
4: You bought the counterfeit?
6: Yeah.
5: What'd you pay for it?
6: $2.50.
4: For $20?
6: Yeah, $2.50 for $20.
4: You paid the other man we picked up?
6: Yeah, we gave him $2,500.
4: You ever seen a man before?
6: What?
4: The man you bought the queer from. Do you know him?
6: No, I never saw him before.
5: He's not the man who made the original contact in Pittsburgh.
6: No, a guy back east was an old man.
4: How old?
6: I don't know, maybe 55, 60, around in there.
5: Not the fellow you met tonight.
6: I told you that before. It's not the same man.
5: Hear him use a name of any kind?
6: No. You just to call him Pop, that's all. Pop.
4: Give us a description of this man, Pop.
6: What's in it for me?
4: Well, what do you got now?
6: Nothing.
4: All right, it'll stay that way. You're in big trouble, Carmichael. If you're smart at all, you're going to cop out the whole thing and cooperate with us.
6: Lousy Nielsen, him all the time yelling about how it was all set, all the time saying we had it made. Sure, I'll go with you. I just want to see Nielsen get his, that's all. Just want to see him get his.
5: We're going to want you to look at some pictures, too.
6: I told you I'd go the route. You just tell me what you want to know. If I got the answer, so have you.
4: All right.
6: What'd he tell you?
4: What?
6: That lousy Nielsen. What'd he tell you about how it happened? He tell you the way I did? He tell it that way?
4: Pretty much, yeah.
6: Sure, that's the way it happened. Can't be told any other way.
4: Well, Nielsen might give you an argument there. Further interrogation of the other three men in the operation served to corroborate the story that we'd been given by Carmichael. $2,500 in cash was found on the fourth suspect. Once the other men were confronted with the fact that Carmichael had told us everything he knew concerning the operation, they all followed suit. But other than telling us that they knew the head man in the counterfeiting act as Pop, they couldn't come up with any further information. From the man who'd been in the bar, we learned that he'd met Pop in Pittsburgh. He also told us that as far as he knew, the counterfeiter had been in prison at one time or another. However, the suspect was unable to tell us in what state or on what charges Pop had served time. He went on to tell us that he'd gotten the money in Pittsburgh and that Pop had told him that he'd be contacted later. The Secret Service had completed their analysis of the counterfeit bills, and they told us that they were some of the most perfect printing jobs that they'd run across. The counterfeiter had made one major mistake, however. In the printing of the currency, he'd impregnated the paper with small silken hairs so that it would stand close inspection. The currency now in use is made with nylon hairs. The agent from the Secret Service told us that they had agents working on tracing the manufacturer of the paper in the hopes that they could come up with a lead as to the identity of Pop. The four suspects were booked into the city jail. Thursday, August 19th, we ran the name Pop through our moniker file. Of the 47 cards turned over to us by the Record Bureau, 19 of the suspects listed matched the descriptions that we'd been given. The pictures of the men were pulled and shown to Carmichael and the other three suspects. They were unable to give us an identification. The name and description was sent to George Brereton in Sacramento, and he sent us another 150 possible. These were checked out without result. The nickname and physical description of the man was sent to Washington, and we got back over 1,000 names and pictures. It took us 6 weeks, working with the Secret Service, to check out these possibles. The results, nothing. Tuesday, October 5th, Frank and I got back to the office. I get it. Robbery Friday. Yeah. Mm-hmm. All right, wait a minute. Wait till I get that down. All right, go ahead. Uh-huh. Yeah. Yeah, well, it should check out. Mm-hmm. Right. Okay, we'll meet you.
5: What you got?
4: Report of the paper and the queer bills just came through.
5: Yeah?
4: Looks like we found Pop. In checking the manufacturers of paper similar to that used in the counterfeit $20 bills, the Secret Service had come up with the name of a small print shop in the eastern section of Los Angeles. The paper used was of an unusual type, and there were not many orders for it. This particular shop had ordered large quantities of it in the past and was continuing to use it. In checking out the name of the man on the order blanks, the Secret Service had found that he'd been convicted of robbery and had served a term in the federal penitentiary in Atlanta. He'd been released and had come to California and opened a small print shop. We spent the next 2 days checking the suspect out. His name was given as Stanley Jackson, age 47. For the next week, the print shop and Jackson himself were kept under constant surveillance. On Thursday, October 14th, at 11:50 p.m., the suspect was followed to his print shop.
9: I'll cover the front of the shop, Joe.
4: Right, man. Come on, Frank.
9: Yeah. Joe?
4: Yeah. Sounds like a press, doesn't it?
9: Yeah.
4: Come on.
9: The back door's around here.
4: You see what's going on in there?
9: No. Got the windows all painted over. What do you figure?
4: Well, it doesn't leave us with a lot of choice. If we go in and he's not printing counterfeit, we're going to make him so hinky that we might never nail him.
9: Yeah. If we don't go in, he might get rid of the plates and we're in trouble there, too.
4: Yeah, like I said, we haven't got much choice, have we? All right, let's go.
10: What's going on? What are you doing in
4: police
10: here?
4: Police officers, you're under arrest. You want to check the press, Frank?
10: You've right. got no right to come in here like this. I know my rights. You haven't got a warrant. You've got no right to act like this.
4: You want to kill it, Frank?
11: I got it. The plates were in the press, Joe. Doing a green overlay. Take a look.
10: Yeah. You haven't got any right touching those. They're mine. They belong to me, mister.
4: Where'd you get the plates, Jackson?
10: They're good, aren't they, mister? The very best.
4: Where'd you get them?
10: Made them. Made them myself.
4: Where'd you learn engraving?
10: In prison. When they sent me to prison, I learned all about engraving. Real engraving. Not photo process, but the real thing. Finest plates I've ever seen. The best. Beautiful money, isn't it? Best I've ever seen. Fool anybody. Did it all myself. Pass it anywhere. Fool anybody, anywhere.
4: Yeah.
10: Just look at it, mister. That's a genuine article, isn't it? Real money. It's perfect. Absolutely perfect, mister.
4: No, you're wrong there.
10: Hmm?
4: The government didn't print it.
8: The story you have just heard is true. The names were changed to protect the innocent. On January 11th, trial was held in federal court, Southern District of California. In a moment, the results of that trial. Now, here is our star, Jack Webb.
4: Thank you, George Fenneman. 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
8: Vernon Alex Carmichael, Howard Raymond Nielsen, Ernest Richard Hunter, Philip Roger Harger, and Stanley Norman Jackson were tried and convicted of violation of Title 18, U.S. Code, Section 474, Printing and Issuing Counterfeit Money. Violation of this title is punishable by a fine of $5,000 and imprisonment in a federal penitentiary for a period not to exceed 15 years. You have just heard Dragnet, a series of authentic cases from official files. Technical advice comes from the Office of Chief of Police W.H. Parker, Los Angeles Police Department. Technical advisors, Captain Jack Donahoe, Sergeant Marty Wynn, Sergeant Vance Brasher. Heard tonight were Ben Alexander, Clarence Cassell, Jack Crucian, Harry Bartell. 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Music by Walter Schumann. Hal Gibney speaking.
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14: Here's another in NBC's great parade of new shows.
8: Ladies and gentlemen, the story you are about to hear is true. Only the names have been changed to protect the innocent.
14: NBC brings you Dragnet. You're a detective sergeant. You're assigned to homicide detail. A 22-year-old girl has disappeared. A letter has been received. It demands $30,000 for the girl's return. The letter is signed, The Wolf. Your job, get him.
8: Dragnet, the documented drama of an actual crime, investigated and solved by the men who unrelentingly stand watch on the security of your home, your family, and your life. For the next 30 minutes, in cooperation with the Los Angeles Police Department, you will travel step by step on the side of the law through an actual case transcribed from official police files. From beginning to end, from crime to punishment, Dragnet is the story of your police force in action.
15: It was Tuesday, October 18th. It was cloudy in Los Angeles. We were working the night watch out of homicide. My partner's Ben Romero. The boss is Ed Backstrand, chief of detectives. My name's Friday. I was on the way back from the stats office, and it was 3:26 a.m. when I got to room 42, homicide.
16: Got those mugs you asked for, Joe. Here they are.
15: Thanks, Harris. Backstrand leave yet?
16: In a minute. I'm going out with him. What's the address out there, the Sullivan place?
15: 814 Castro Boulevard. You go straight out Santa Monica, take a left at Castro.
16: I remember. You ready, Chief?
17: Yeah, man. Friday, you call Romero yet?
15: Right now.
17: Get on it. This one we don't fool with.
15: Yeah.
17: Come on, Harris.
18: Hello.
15: Sorry to wake you, Ben. This is Joe. How you feeling?
18: Hi, Joe. What time is it?
15: 3:30 a.m. How do you feel?
18: Oh, a lot better. Be back to work tomorrow.
15: You'll be ready in 20 minutes. I'll pick you up.
18: 20 minutes? Okay, what's up?
15: You remember Martin Sullivan, vice president of the Third National Bank?
18: Sullivan? Yeah, what about him?
15: He's got a 22-year-old daughter, or he had one. She's gone.

0: Good. We made good time, Joe. Where are we heading?
1: Sullivan home out on Castro Boulevard. Ed's out there now with Harris.
0: Any leads to work on?
1: No, nothing so far. The girl disappeared a little before 1 o'clock yesterday afternoon. At 11 last night, he got a letter. They want $30,000.
0: Sullivan hasn't got that kind of money.
1: Yeah, I know it. Poor guy's almost out of his mind.
0: Fill me in. How'd it happen?
1: Well, the guy took the girl out of business school. He had her called out of class. Told her father was sick, said he was a friend of the family's.
0: Well, how about the teachers? What was their story?
1: Said the girl didn't want to go with the man at first, but he finally talked her into it. Kept telling her father was dying.
0: That's about as low as it come?
1: Yeah.
0: Did he use a car?
1: Witnesses said it was a blue sedan. They didn't get the license number or the make.
0: Did they remember what the guy looked like?
1: About 5'9", 160, brown suit, dark hair.
0: Nothing else?
1: No. Here's a copy of the letter. The usual. Read it.
0: Yeah. I have your daughter, Judy. Get, what's that?
1: $30,000.
0: $30,000 quick if you want her back alive. Don't call police or I'll kill her. Contact you later. Signed, what was it?
1: The Wolf.
0: Oh, Wolf, huh?
1: I could think of a better name. Come on, here we are.
0: Who's got the original note, Joe?
1: Lee Jones down at the crime lab. He's checking it for prints and handwriting.
0: Well, if he was... Oh, hi, Davis.
2: Yeah, right on the house, boys. She's waiting for you.
1: Thanks, Dave.
3: Hi, Joe. Ben, in the living room.
0: Thank you.
4: That's the way I see it, Mr. Sullivan. Now, you understand exactly what you have to do?
5: Yes, I'll do as you say.
4: All right. Here are the two men who will help you. Sergeant Friday and Sergeant Romero, homicide.
5: Yes, sir. How do you do?
1: I do.
5: Mr. Backstrand, are you sure about all this? He might get frightened. He might do something to Judy.
4: Believe me, Mr. Sullivan, it's the only way. I know how you must feel, but we can't do anything else.
5: Oh, all right, I want to see Mrs. Sullivan first. I'll be ready in a moment.
1: Any developments?
4: Yeah. Come on back in the dining room. There it is on the table. Second note from the guy.
0: Telegram.
1: When did this come?
4: About half an hour ago. Guy phoned it into Western Union from a public booth. Couldn't trace it.
0: I see, Joe.
1: Yeah. Be at Elysian Park, 5 o'clock this morning, near Balkan Drive. Come alone. Bring 30,000. Will return girl. Don't tell cops. Kill her if you do. The Wolf.
0: 4 a.m. now, Skipper. Not much time.
4: I know it. We'll have to do as he says. No other way.
1: Then Sullivan's going out there alone?
4: You're going with him, you and Romero. He'll be hidden out in the trunk of the car.
1: Any plan?
4: Get him. That's all.
1: Ben and I went out the back door and into the Sullivan garage. We jammed ourselves into the trunk compartment and Harris closed the door on us. The latch was fixed so that the door could be pushed open from the inside. A few minutes later, Mr. Sullivan came out, got in the car, and we drove off. At 5:03, we pulled up at the meeting place in Elysian Park. We waited. Nothing happened. At 5:05, it started to thunder.
0: That's all we need now. Thunderstorm.
1: Stuff in here in this trunk, isn't it?
0: Oh, yeah.
1: Ben, listen. Someone.
0: Must be. I wonder if he's seen anything.
1: Sounds like he's pacing up and down alongside the car, doesn't it?
0: Yeah, listen. Can't hear anything else. Can you?
1: No. We better stay undercover.
0: Yeah. Rain starting in. Wonder what happened to the Wolf.
1: Cold feet, maybe. Let's wait it out.
0: Joe.
1: Yeah?
0: What time you got now?
1: Move over a little. Let me get my watch up.
0: Yeah.
1: A little past 5:30.
6: Sergeant.
1: Mr. Sullivan?
6: Yes. Do you think he's coming? He's late. It's getting daylight. Well, we better wait it out, Mr. Sullivan. Now, look, don't come back here again. If he's watching, you might tip him off.
7: Oh, all right. All right.
6: Poor guy.
3: Joe.
6: Yeah, I hear it. He's coming up the road toward us.
3: It's stopping.
6: Yeah. He's coming over to our car. You ready?
3: Right. Talking with Sullivan.
6: Yeah, they're coming back here. Now watch it.
8: Brandy, Romero.
6: That you, Ed?
8: Yeah, the meeting's off. Come on up.
6: All right.
0: Got a cramp in my leg.
6: Well, I'm cramped all over.
4: Mr. Sullivan, drive back home. We'll contact you there.
5: All right, Chief.
4: Ben, Joe, come on over to the car.
6: What's the story, Ed?
4: The guy had no intention of following through with this meeting tonight.
0: Well, how come?
4: He told us. He phoned at 5 o'clock. Tried to trace the call. He wouldn't stay on the line long enough.
0: What did he have to say?
4: He wanted more money. Bragged about how smart he was. How we'd never get him.
6: When he knows Sullivan's called in the police.
4: Sure. Said he didn't care. We'd never get him anyway.
0: Yeah, pretty cocky.
4: Pretty smart. Take my word for it. He's no dummy.
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4: All right, Romero. Let's roll.
1: More than 12 hours had passed since word of Judy Sullivan's disappearance had been phoned in a homicide. During that time, an all-points bulletin containing the descriptions of the suspect, his car, and the girl had been sent out on the teletype to law enforcement agencies throughout the area. The same descriptions were broadcast over the police radio every hour. The Sullivan home had been placed under strict surveillance, and Mr. Sullivan instructed not to contact the suspect without knowledge of the police. He'd raised almost $10,000 in cash to buy him off. The serial number on each one of the bills had been copied by a police stenographer and then rechecked by a homicide officer. So far, the Wolf, as he called himself, had made 3 separate contacts, but he'd covered his tracks well. We knew that he was somewhere in the city, 500 square miles of it, and we knew we had to find him fast. It was 18 minutes past 6 when we got back to homicide.
10: Hi, Chief. Fellas.
4: You got something for us, Mac?
10: Here, this letter. Special delivery. Came in about 25 minutes ago.
6: Can I see that, Mike? Yeah, that's him.
4: Yeah, according to the postmark, he must have mailed it right after he grabbed the girl.
6: Yeah, listen to this. Stay away from Sullivan. If the kid's found dead, it's your fault. Stay away, the Wolf.
4: All right, Mike. Get it over to the crime lab and have Lee check it for prints.
10: Right, Chief.
6: Lee find any prints on the second note, Mike?
10: 2. Running through R&I now.
4: Friday, Romero, get down there and see if they got a make. I'll call out to Sullivan's and check with Harris.
6: Right, Ed. Let's go, Ben.
0: Who's watching the Sullivan house beside Harris?
6: Carpenter and Davis. Backstrand's afraid the girl's father will try to make a deal with the guy.
0: Has he tried it yet?
6: No, he hasn't yet. You couldn't blame him if he did. Worried sick.
0: Oh, yeah.
6: Here we are.
11: Hi, fellas. Just coming down to see you. You got something, Larry?
12: Those 2 prints Lee Jones lifted off that letter. Got a make on them from the single print file.
6: That's good, Larry. Let's see, huh?
12: There it is. Pull the whole package on him. Donald Alfred Kiefer. Looks like a real bad one, doesn't he?
6: Donald Alfred Kiefer, male, Caucasian, age 29, 5 feet 8 inches, 170 pounds, brown eyes, dark brown hair. He had 1 previous arrest for forgery in Los Angeles 10 months before. Kiefer's occupation at the time of his arrest was listed as bank clerk at the Third National Bank. Ben went back into the files and pulled the crime report. Then we called Ed Backstrand.
0: There's the answer, Skipper. At the time Kiefer pulled that forgery job at the bank, Mr. Sullivan was one of the vice presidents.
4: Go on.
0: Sullivan was the one who preferred charges against Kiefer and saw that he was prosecuted.
4: Where's this Kiefer now?
6: Oh, let me see. He was placed on probation, and on May 16th this year, he returned to his home in Omaha, Nebraska. That's 1380 Mackinac Avenue.
4: All right, Romero. Get Omaha on the phone and have them check out Kiefer.
0: Right, Skipper.
4: Friday, take Kiefer's package and this note down to Don Myers. Have him check the handwriting. And get over to the crime lab and see what Jones lifted off that last letter we got.
6: All right, Ed.
4: The faster we work, the faster we'll put this guy behind bars. Now move.
6: How's the writing compared, Don? What'd you find?
13: Yeah, it looks good. See here? Slants as crosses, double loops as L's, open A's, pressure on the downstroke. Donald Kiefer, the Wolf... same handwriting.
10: Lifted 3 prints off this last note, Joe. Brought them out to the iodine fume gun. They match with the first.
6: Thanks, Lee. Did you find anything else?
10: I don't know if it'll help you much. We examined the paper for watermarks and texture, Both notes are written on the same kind of paper. Impressions show both pieces of paper from the same tablet. Check the density of the carbon and the pencil he used. Both specimens match. Same pencil.
1: By mid-afternoon, Donald Kiefer's description had been broadcast throughout the area. Bulletins were dispatched to all departments, and an APB was teletyped to the entire state. Men were stationed at every post office in the city to watch for notes that might come through the mail. The bus depots, railroad terminals, the airports, and all the main roads leading out of the city were under strict surveillance. The entire Los Angeles area was broken down into single square-mile districts, and a house-to-house canvas was started. A squad of men were assigned to cover each square mile. Outlying towns and cities were requested to do the same. By 5 o'clock that afternoon, the greatest dragnet operation in the history of the city was underway. We were sure Donald Kiefer was somewhere inside. At 12 minutes past 5, Ben got the call back from the Omaha police.
14: Yeah, I got it. 6X-ray 419. Nebraska plates, right. Well, thank you a lot. Yeah, bye.
1: They had a make on the car.
14: Lots more. The Omaha cops are looking for Kiefer, too. Want him for a robbery there 2 months ago.
1: Yeah?
14: And that robbery used a stolen 1939 blue sedan. Nebraska license plate, 6X-ray 419.
1: Well, how about his family and his friends back there? They all been checked?
14: Yeah, they said Kiefer left Omaha about 6 weeks ago. Didn't know where he was heading.
1: Well, get that car description to communications, huh? APB, teletype, and broadcast. I'll tell Ed.
14: Yeah, right, Joe.
15: Friday, Romero.
1: Yeah, Ed.
15: What are you tied up with?
1: Well, just got a call from Omaha. Make on Kiefer in the car.
4: Give it to me. You two get out to the Sullivan house fast as you can.
14: What's happened, Skipper?
4: Martin Sullivan's disappeared.
1: All right, Harris, how'd it happen?
16: About 3 this afternoon, Mr. Sullivan got a phone call. Said he had to go down to the bank. I went with him. He had me wait in the reception room, and he went in his office. After waiting 10 minutes, I got suspicious and went in. He was gone. That's it.
14: Did he get any more money?
16: This morning, $5,000.
1: Did you get the serial numbers off the bills?
16: Yeah. Shouldn't have let him get out of my sight.
14: Forget it. Right now, we've got to find out where he's gone to meet Kiefer.
1: Did you talk to Mrs. Sullivan about it, Harris?
16: She says she doesn't know anything about it.
1: Let's try her again. Come on, let's go inside.
17: Hi, fellas.
1: Hi. Where's Mrs. Sullivan, Dave?
17: Back in the sitting room, lying down. Doctor's with her.
1: Come on. What time you got, Ben?
17: 6:35.
1: I'll get it. Hello? Where are you? Oh. Where are you now? Where are you now? We'll be right out. That was Martin Sullivan. He met with Kiefer up in Laurel Canyon.
17: Did he get his daughter back?
1: Yeah. Wrapped in newspapers. All cars in the area were notified that a contact had been made with Kiefer. We got in the car and drove out to Laurel Canyon. The entire area had been blocked off. We found Martin Sullivan standing in the middle of the road at the end of East Winding Way. 500 feet down the hill was a private residence where Sullivan had telephoned us. It was the only building in the immediate vicinity. A few yards beyond the point where East Winding Way ended, back in a clump of tall grass, we found the body of Martin Sullivan's daughter. We notified the crime lab, Chief Backstrand, and the coroner. Despite a severe state of emotional shock, Martin Sullivan tried to tell us the story.
5: He said Judy was all right. I believed him. I wanted her back. Judy. I tricked the officer, the one watching me. He said, come alone, no police.
17: Did you see his car, Mr. Sullivan?
5: I wanted her back. I wanted Judy back. I did as he said. I drove here at 6 o'clock and I waited. I put the money on the front seat like he said.
1: Did he get the money, Mr. Sullivan?
5: And I got out. I left parking lights on. I stood up there by the end of the road. Waiting.
1: Mr. Sullivan.
5: Then he drove up. He took the money. Then he came up to me. He had a gun. I wanted Judy back. He had a gun.
1: Did you see his car?
5: He said she was up there, beyond the road. Tied to a tree. What about...
1: Mr. Sullivan, did you see his car?
5: I went to look for Judith. He drove away. She wasn't there. By the tree. Couldn't find her. On the way back, I threw the bundle on the way back. Let me find it. He killed her. Let me find it.
1: Before he went into a state of complete collapse, we showed Martin Sullivan a picture of Donald Alfred Kiefer. He definitely identified him. The information was immediately relayed back to Central Division, rebroadcast to the entire police radio system. A teletype was dispatched to sheriff's offices, and communications were sent to police stations throughout the country. The house-to-house search throughout the entire city intensified. The dragnet in which we hoped to trap Donald Kiefer was drawing slowly inward. It was 12 midnight.
15: Sullivan girl murder next. Read all about it. Citizens join search for killer.
4: Friday, did the papers get a list of the numbers on that ransom money?
1: Yeah, got them in the final night edition. 2.5 pages of serial numbers. Gave it a big spread.
13: Look at these pictures of Kiefer here, all over the front page.
4: The more the better, Romero. I hope this town never forgets that face. Good reminder. You don't make deals with killers.
18: Hi, fellas. Come on over.
13: Find anything yet, Lee?
10: Just checking over these towels here. Found them wrapped around the girl's body, inside the papers. Funny thing about those papers.
1: What's that, Lee?
10: They're all yesterday's. Every story about the girl's disappearance has been clipped out.
13: Maybe the guy's making up a scrapbook.
4: How about the towels, Jones? Any laundry marks?
10: Not a one so far, Ed. Every one of them was clipped off. Pretty smart. The morgue post the body in?
1: They're doing it now.
10: Yeah, nasty one.
1: Yeah. Did you get any footprints or tire marks out where they found the body?
10: Lots of them, all cast. Bossy and Taylor are checking them now. One thing...
4: What is it, Jones?
10: I don't know. Under the seam here, this towel. Wait a minute. Joe, that pair of snippers there.
1: Yeah, there you are.
10: Thanks. Press back under the seam. There. That's one tag he missed.
1: Any markings, Lee?
10: Yeah. Greenway Apartments, Los Angeles.
1: One look at the apartment was enough. In an adjoining garage, we found the car which Kiefer had used, a blue sedan. Nebraska license plate 6X Ray 419. When we got back to the office, Chief Backstrand immediately issued a cancellation of the want order for the blue sedan, and then he ordered a detail of men to stake out the car in the event Kiefer decided to come back for it.
13: Here's the coroner's report, Joe.
1: Oh, let's see it. Cause of death, strangulation. Time of death, Monday, October 18th, approximately 2 p.m.
13: 1 hour after he grabbed her?
1: That can't be right.
13: Skipper in his office?
1: Well, he's out for a minute.
19: Hey, Joe, Ben, take the call off 2503, will you?
1: Thanks, Mike. Right. Would you give me the call on 2503, please? Thanks. Hello? Yeah. Yeah, when? We'll be right over. Some of the ransom money, Ben, just showed up. Beverly and Highland, come on. The man's name was Ralph Donahue. He operated a used car lot on the corner of Beverly and Highland. He told us that early that morning he sold a dark blue late model coupe to a man who gave his name as Fred Sims. The man paid for the car in cash. Donahue told us that he checked the serial numbers on the bills after the man had driven away.
13: Serial numbers check out, Joe, every one of them.
19: If I only thought to look, officer, and you know I generally do. I'm the suspicious kind anyway, but... Oh, this morning I must have been asleep.
1: You got the full description on the car, Ben?
13: Yeah, Joe.
1: All right, let's get it on the air right away.
19: I saw his mug in the paper while I was waiting for you. Too late. Sorry.
1: Yeah, thanks. At 3:10 that afternoon, another piece of the ransom money turned up at a busy downtown department store. The clerk was unable to remember who gave her the bill. The detail throughout the general downtown area was strengthened. The house-to-house search of the entire city for Judy Sullivan's murderer went on. The afternoon dragged into the early evening. At 7:20, Ben and I had a hamburger and a cup of coffee in the drugstore at East Broadway and 3rd. And then we got back in the car, checked with communications, and started cruising the neighborhood again. At 8:09, a man answering the description of Donald Kiefer was seen crossing Sunset Boulevard just below Highland. 7 minutes later, the same man was reported near the intersection of Hollywood Boulevard and Las Palmas. Communications relayed the information. At 8:21, our car, 80K, along with a dozen others, were concentrated in the Hollywood Boulevard area from Gower Street to La Brea, Franklin Avenue to Santa Monica Boulevard. At 8:24, another piece of the ransom money was passed at a cigar store on the corner of Hollywood Boulevard and Hawthorne Street. The number of men and radio cars in the area was redoubled. Plainclothes officers were stationed at every intersection to keep an eye on pedestrian traffic. At 8:09, the dark blue coupe which Kiefer had bought that morning was spotted parked in an alley just below Hollywood Boulevard and Coenga. We called Ed Backstrand.
20: City Hall.
1: 2503.
20: 2503.
21: Chief of Detectives Office, Hannah.
1: This is Friday, Mike, the chief there?
21: Yeah, wait a minute. Just going out the door. Ed, it's for you.
22: Backstrand.
1: Friday, Ed. Just spotted Kiefer's car, the one he bought this morning, parked in an alley off Coenga.
22: Harris and I are on our way up there now. We'll take care of the car. You take care of this call. Just came in.
1: What do you got?
22: The theater on the corner of Hollywood Boulevard and Fairview. The girl in the box office just took in a $10 ransom bill.
1: Yeah?
22: She got a good look at the man who passed the bill. She says it's Kiefer.
1: All right, Ben, come on.
23: Yeah. You've got the list of serial numbers?
1: Right here. Let's check at the window.
24: Yes, sir. How many, please?
23: Police officers. Sergeant Romero, Sergeant Friday.
24: Oh, yes, sir. Mr. Rayburn, the police are here. Would you step around to the side door, Sergeant?
23: Yes, ma'am.
25: Margie, relieve Francis for a minute. Francis, come here. Bring that $10 bill with you.
23: Sharp girl, officer, that Francis. Sharp.
24: Here it is, Mr. Rayburn.
23: All right, Sergeant. There you are. $10 bill and the list of serial numbers.
1: Check out all right, Ben.
26: That's it, Joe. Good work, miss.
1: You reported the man came in about a half hour ago. You sure it was Kiefer?
24: Yes, sir. I have his picture in the box office just behind the change machine. I recognized him right away.
1: And as far as you know, he hasn't left the theater.
24: That's right, sir.
1: All right, Mr. Rayburn. I'm sorry. I'm afraid we'll have to interrupt the show.
23: Anything you say, Sergeant. Anything.
1: Ben, you keep an eye on the front exit. I'll call communications.
23: All right, Joe.
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1: Control 4, clear all frequencies. The Sullivan murder suspect, Donald Kiefer, has been located in the theater on the southeast corner of Hollywood Boulevard and Fairview. Have all units surround the area.
27: 80K, roger. 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Assist 80K at the theater on the southeast corner of Hollywood Boulevard and Fairview. The Sullivan murder suspect has been located in the theater. Go ahead, 80K.
1: 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Unit 62R to block off the intersection at Hollywood Boulevard and North Cherokee. Stop all pedestrian and vehicular traffic. Unit 61A to block the intersection at Hollywood Boulevard and Hudson Street. Stop all pedestrian and vehicular traffic. Unit 71 and 72R to block the alley behind the theater. Unit 66 and 67R to assist at main entrance to the theater. Within a few minutes, the one-half-mile area around the theater was completely blockaded. Every exit and entrance to the theater was covered. At 9:23, we met Harris and Ed Backstrand in the theater manager's office. 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At 9:28, a detail of 14 men walked down the side aisles on the main floor of the theater and took up their posts on either side of the orchestra pit. The picture was stopped and every light in the theater was turned on. Ed Backstrand, Harris, Ben, and I went down the aisle and up onto the stage. Backstrand made the announcement.
25: Ladies and gentlemen, we're sorry to interrupt the picture, but this is important. We're police officers. We've traced the murderer of Judy Sullivan to this theater. He is in this theater now. Now, we're going to search the theater row by row, and we'd like to ask your cooperation. There's no need to be panicky or afraid. Those who wish to leave now may do so. Leave by the main entrance. Each one of you will be checked as you go out the door. And for the benefit of the man we're looking for, don't try to escape. Every exit is covered and the entire area is blockaded. Don't place any more lives in jeopardy.
1: Come on, Ben.
28: Joe, he's on a fire escape. Head up for the roof.
23: Backstage, Joe. We can make it from there.
1: All right, let's go. Come on, hustle it, Ben.
23: Yeah, the next building. He'll probably try to jump for it.
1: All right, watch it. I think this door leads out to the roof.
23: There he goes.
1: All right, Kiefer, hold it.
28: Don't shoot, I give up.
23: Throw your gun down. Over here.
28: Don't shoot. Don't.
1: Let's get him.
29: All right, coppers. I got it figured. They won't top me for this. Didn't know what I was doing.
1: Put the cuffs on him, Ben.
29: Get away from me, you crumb.
1: You shouldn't have hit him, Kiefer. Ben. Try the cuffs now.
16: Yeah.
1: Come on, let's get him in out of the rain.
16: What's the hurry?
1: Why spoil a good rain?
0: The story you have just heard is true. Only the names were changed to protect the innocent.
2: Donald Alfred Kiefer was tried and convicted of murder in the first degree. He was executed in the lethal gas chamber at the state penitentiary. You have just heard the 15th in a new series of authentic cases transcribed from official files. Technical advice for Dragnet comes from the Office of Acting Chief of Police, W.A. Wharton, Los Angeles Police Department.
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0: Ladies and gentlemen, the story you are about to hear is true. 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
15: Dragnet, the documented drama of an actual crime. For the next 30 minutes, in cooperation with the Los Angeles Police Department, you will travel step by step on the side of the law through an actual case transcribed from official police files. From beginning to end, from crime to punishment, Dragnet is the story of your police force in action.
16: It was Tuesday, June 13th. It was overcast in Los Angeles. We were working the day watch out of auto theft detail. My partner's Frank Smith. The boss is Captain Nelson. My name's Friday. I was on my way into the office, and it was 7:52 a.m. when I got to room 45. Auto theft.
17: Morning, Joe.
16: All right, Bob. You seen Frank?
17: Oh, he hasn't come in yet.
16: Oh, all right.
17: Hey, Joe?
16: Yeah?
17: When Art gets in, tell him I'm down R&I, huh?
16: Yeah, sure. Bob, how's it going?
17: Oh, pretty good. What happened to you?
16: Well, if it's all the same to you, I'd rather not talk about it.
17: Not bad, huh?
16: You seen Joe?
17: Yeah, he's over his locker.
16: Thanks. Morning, Joe. What happened to you? Joe, I'd rather not discuss it. Well, what happened? All those scratches on your face there? Please, Joe. I was just asking. Looked pretty bad, huh? Joe?
18: Yeah.
16: I look pretty bad, huh?
18: I thought you didn't want to talk about it, you said.
16: If word about this gets out, Joe, I ain't ever going to live it down.
18: Yeah, right.
16: I've been had, Joe. Cop for 12 years, I've been had.
18: Well, what's it all about?
16: You won't spread this around, will you?
18: Look, I just ask you what happened. Now, if you don't want to tell me, I'll go along with you. You don't have to say a word. Come on, let's get on the reports. What do you say? You better get in touch with Bowles when he comes in and try to check some of these out, huh?
16: You're not even interested, huh?
18: All right. You want to tell me about it?
16: Well, if you really want to hear.
18: Go ahead.
16: Well, last night I took Faye down to the store. She had a little shopping to do. Small stuff, you know. Pot holders, dish towels, things like that.
18: Yeah.
16: I got a parking place right in front of the store, so I waited in the car for her.
18: Mm-hmm.
16: I was sitting there listening to the radio when this fellow walked up to the car. He leaned in the window and asked me if I had a minute. I told him I did and asked him what he wanted.
18: Did you know the guy?
16: Never saw him before. Didn't know him from Adam.
18: Uh-huh.
16: Right off, I could see the guy had trouble.
18: How do you mean?
16: Well, he looked real bad, like he'd been on a drunk for at least a week. Clothes were all rumpled up, looked like he slept in them for a week. You know how I mean.
18: Yeah. What did this guy want to talk to you about?
16: When I saw him, I figured he was going to put the bite on me, so I braced myself, you know?
18: You braced yourself, huh?
16: Yeah, you know. I'm a real sucker for hard luck stories. Faye's always telling me I should learn to stay away from those guys. She was just saying the other night that
18: what
16: if
18: this guy want?
16: Huh?
18: Well, what do you want, this fellow that talked to you?
16: Oh, well, he gave me this story about how he'd been on a bat and how he was broke and he needed some money to clean up before he went home.
18: Mm-hmm.
16: But he makes it real plain that he does not want a handout. Nothing for nothing.
18: What do you suppose he meant by that?
16: That's when he showed me the package.
18: The package, huh?
16: Yeah.
18: What package?
16: Well, the one he was carrying. Didn't I tell you that?
18: No, you didn't yet.
16: Well, you see, before I couldn't see it. Then he showed it to me. It's all done up in tissue paper, ribbons and all. Paper was kind of dirty, like he'd been carrying it for a long time. Ribbon was a little tired, but it was there.
18: Mm-hmm.
16: So he asked me if I wanted to buy it.
18: That was this package.
16: Well, what was in it? He asked me if I wanted to buy that.
18: Well, what was in it?
16: He took off the paper and he opened the thing up. And Joe

0: Just a razor, the kind you shave with?
1: Yeah, an electric razor.
0: Oh, well, you didn't tell me it was electric.
1: Didn't I say that, Jim?
0: No. Well, you said he let you have it for $20 just because he needed the money.
1: Yeah. Well, happened that I didn't have $20, you know me, so I told him I couldn't make a deal.
0: Then he left, huh?
1: No, Joe. Now, look, you wanted to hear it. Will you let me finish?
0: Well, it takes you a little time. I have to keep drawing you out here.
1: I'm sorry, Joe. I want you to get all the facts.
0: Mm-hmm.
1: We're officers together. We talked back and forth for a little bit. Guy finally said that I looked like I had an honest face.
0: That's a new approach, isn't it?
1: Joe.
0: Well.
1: So finally, he says he'll let me have the razor for $15. So I bought it.
0: And that's how you cut your face up, huh, with that new electric razor?
1: Well, in a way. You see, I had to buy some blades last night, and since I had the new electric, I didn't do it.
0: Well, you don't need blades for an electric.
1: No, it wasn't for the electric, Joe. It was for the old one that I had
0: at home. Oh, but you had the electric now,
1: sir. Sure, and once I had that in my hand, I didn't want any blades.
0: I see.
1: Only thing I had in the house was a blade that was a week old. So I got up this morning, plugged in my brand new electric. What do you figure happened?
0: Well, I'm going to take a real blind guess. It didn't run.
1: How'd you know?
0: Well, the same thing happened to Murphy over in Robbery last month. There was a big laugh around here. You were one of the guys who laughed the most, don't you remember?
1: Yeah. Oh, yeah, I remember now. It's miserable.
0: Murphy know about this yet?
1: No. I ain't about to tell him either.
0: Mm-hmm.
2: Friday, Smith?
0: Yeah, Skipper.
2: See you guys.
0: Right.
2: Close the door. Sit down.
0: Thank you.
2: What happened to you, Smith?
3: It's a long story, Skipper.
2: Well, you can tell me later. I want you guys to take a look at this.
0: What do you got there?
2: Just saw Chief Brown on the way in. He's getting pressure from the corner pocket. They want this thing cleared up.
3: What is it, Joe?
2: Last few weeks, car stripping's taking a big jump. Not the usual line of stuff. Not just happening in certain neighborhoods. We got reports there from the Valley, Hollywood, Wiltshire, all of the divisions. Same thing's happening all over town.
0: Uh-huh.
2: Talk to the boys in the sheriff's office. They're getting it. Same in Burbank, Beverly Hills, Santa Monica. Doesn't seem to be any place they aren't getting to.
3: How about the stolen stuff, Skipper? Any of it show up yet?
2: Not that we can find. All the usual outlets have been checked. None of the loot can be bought.
3: Any special kind of things being taken?
2: Let him see those reports, Chuck.
0: Yeah, here.
3: Thanks.
2: Take a look. We're not messing with kids in this thing. The way the victims tell it, this gang can break into a locked car and lift the radio in under 10 minutes. And pull all four wheels off a car in under 6 minutes. Insurance companies are screaming. They already got into the police commission. Chief Brown told me this morning he didn't care how we did it, but he wanted it stopped.
0: Well, where do we start?
2: Well, up to now, the investigation's been handled pretty much by the divisions. From here in, it's in your laps. Use as many men as you need, just bring the thieves in. You're not working on anything now, are you?
0: No, we're not. We're just winding up that Gibson thing. A couple of reports to finish. We should be through by noon.
2: We'll turn the reports over to somebody else. I want you to start on this thing right away.
3: Okay.
0: Right, Skipper.
2: Anything you need, let me know.
0: Right, we'll check you later.
2: Right. Smith?
3: Yes, sir?
2: How'd you get all those cuts on your face there, shaving?
3: Well, in a way, yeah.
2: Yeah, same thing used to happen to me. Why don't you get yourself an electric razor?
0: A.M. Frank and I asked one of the other men in the detail to take care of the reports on the case that we'd finished, and then we started through the statements we'd gotten from Captain Nelson. From them, we got a pretty good idea of how the car stripping ring was operating. There seemed to be a definite plan for the thefts. Most of the stolen articles were in the luxury class. Only radios were taken from Cadillacs and Lincolns. Heaters were stolen from Chryslers. Special hubcaps from foreign cars were listed among the stolen property. We had the stats office make a run on the M.O. that we could piece together, but their information led us nowhere. In none of the reports was there a possible description of the thief. The times the cars were stripped and the locations where the burglaries occurred made it apparent that it was a large-scale operation. For the next 2 days, we talked to the victims. We double-checked the time of the thefts and the movement of the victims immediately preceding the car stripping. We asked about people loitering in the vicinity of the parked cars. None of the drivers who'd been victimized could supply us with any more evidence than they'd given us in their statements. Friday, June 16th, we checked the list of recent parolees from state penitentiaries and work farms looking for ex-convicts who'd been involved in cases of car stripping. The list of names we came up with were checked out, but they led us nowhere. In the meantime, the pressure from the citizens' groups in the city had gotten worse. At the end of the first week we'd been working on the case, the value of stolen articles reached about $500 a day. Additional officers were assigned to patrol the streets. Radio cars doubled the number of field interrogations they normally made, and although several arrests were made, the possibles picked up apparently had no part in the activities of the organized ring. On Saturday, June 24th, we got a call from an ex-convict. He asked us to come out to his garage and talk to him.
4: Come on back here, fellas. We can talk while I finish up.
0: All right.
3: Hey, quite a place you got here, Al.
4: Yeah, I've been pretty lucky. Got just about all I can handle now. The way business is going, I'm going to have to take on some more help.

0: many men you got working for you now?
1: Two full-time. Saturdays, they got a couple of kids who come in and help out with the wash jobs.
0: Uh-huh.
1: Now, we can talk right here. Pull up a couple of those chairs.
0: All right.
1: There's a rag there on that bench if you want to wipe them off. They get a little dirty standing around.
0: That's okay, Al. What'd you want to see us about?
1: Well, first off, I want to tell you guys that I appreciate the way you treated me when I fell. I'll never forget it. Real nice.
2: Don't worry about it, Al.
1: I read in the papers where you're getting a lot of heat on the stripping going around.
0: Yeah, that's right.
1: I just wondered how you're doing on it.
0: Well, it's going pretty slow. Why, do you know anything?
1: I got a couple of rumbles. You know, it's hard not to hear them.
0: Uh-huh.
1: I heard that none of the stuff's been shoved, that right?
2: We haven't seen any of it.
1: Well, the way I get it, you aren't about to. Hey, hand me that socket wrench, will you?
2: This one?
1: Yeah, Al.
2: There you go.
1: Thanks. Fella came in here a couple days ago. I knew him from before. He said he wanted to do business.
0: Uh-huh.
1: He asked me if I was interested in some good buys and used radios.
0: Uh-huh.
1: I told him I might be if they were good. He said these were the best, all GMs. Then he gave me the price. When I heard that, I knew something was off.
0: What was he asking?
1: He told me he could deliver six Cadillac radios for $28.50 apiece. I asked him where he got them.
0: What did he say to that?
1: He told me it wasn't any of my business. He said where he got them didn't make the radios play any different.
2: What makes you figure he might be in on the operation we're after?
1: Well, I told him that if he could make deliveries at that price, I'd want a lot more than a half a dozen.
0: Yeah?
1: Well, he said he couldn't supply them. Said that he only could spring six. I asked him if he was working alone. He told me no. I figured I ought to give you guys a call. Might be something for you.
0: You said you know him, huh?
1: Yeah, from before. Say, you guys like cold beer?
2: No, Al.
0: No, thanks,
1: sir. You mind if I have one? It's kind of hot.
0: No, go ahead.
1: Thanks. Day gets a little hot. You really notice it. Are you sure you guys don't want a beer?
0: No. No, thanks.
1: Never could drink out of a can. It seems to taste better in a glass. Ah, that's good.
0: Who was the guy, Al?
1: Oh, it's Manny. Manny Phillips.
0: You know, you get in touch with him?
1: Haven't got the slightest idea.
0: Has he ever fallen?
1: Yeah, I did time at Q for GTA.
0: Jim Pro?
1: I don't know. I think he made it free, like I told you. I didn't know him real well. Used to hang around. Never had much to do with him.
0: Mm-hmm.
1: You know, this is the first time I've seen him since I got out. I've been staring clear of the old bunch. Makes it easier if you don't pal around with him. Business I got's going good. Got no trouble with anybody, and I want it to go on like this.
0: Mm-hmm.
1: I never could figure it. Guy falls out, and right away he's back with the same old bunch. How are you going to stay clean like that? Well, you aren't. Somewhere along the line, you got to make a mistake. You're right back where you started.
0: How long did it take you to learn?
1: I spent 4.5 years at the joint.
0: Well, some of them fall harder than that, Al.
1: Yeah?
0: And they still don't learn. A.M. We called the office, and Sergeants Bob Beck and Officer Art Molnar came out to the garage to stake out in case the suspect came back. Frank and I took Al Woodson down to the city hall and checked the name Manny Phillips through R&I. From the packages that were pulled, we were able to get an identification of the man who'd offered the radios for sale. We checked the information contained in the package. Phillips, whose real name was Manuel Richard Phillips, had an arrest record dating back 12 years. He'd spent 1 year at Fred C. Nellis School for Boys for car stripping when he was 14. From the time of his release, he'd been arrested on the average of once every 2 weeks. His age at the time of his latest release from San Quentin was given as 26. Out of that time, he'd spent a total of 8 years in state penal institutions. From his package, we obtained his last recorded address. We checked it out and found that he'd moved 3 months before. We checked his forwarding address. He'd moved. Finally, after talking to the managers of 9 more rooming houses and apartments, we came up with his present residence. The landlady told us that Phillips apparently didn't work for a living, but that he always had the money for his rent. She described him as quiet and said that he usually spent a good part of the daylight hours in his room. She was unable to tell us anything about his friends or any business associates that he might have. A stakeout was set up on the place immediately. Because of the apparent size of the operation, it was decided not to attempt to take the suspect into custody at this time. Instead, Captain Nelson agreed that we should keep Phillips under surveillance and try to learn more about the car stripping gang. For the next week, we followed Phillips. 24 hours a day, there were at least 2 officers tracing his movements. On 3 nights, he was watched while he stripped cars of expensive accessories. The area was put under a code 5, so there would be no possibility of the suspect learning he was under observation. 11 days after the surveillance began, Phillips was observed to visit a large marine supply yard down in San Pedro. The next night, July 6th, he drove up to the place at 11:37 p.m. He parked his car in front of the gate and dropped the large bundle over the fence. Immediately afterwards, he returned to his room. The following morning at 8:06 a.m., we met with Sergeant Beck in Captain Nelson's office.
3: What'd you find out about the ownership of the supply yard?
0: The license was issued to a Harry Swenson.
3: Well, how about him?
2: We checked the name through the I Bureau. Nothing on him there.
3: Beck, you and Molnar come up with anything?
4: Not that you haven't got. He staked out on the yard every night since we found it. Hasn't been a night that passed, or some car hasn't made a delivery of some kind. Got the license numbers of all the cars. They've all been checked out. We know who they are and where to find them.
0: We've had a tail on Swenson every minute. Must have eyes in the back of his head. As soon as one of our men falls in step, he knows it. The way he's acted, there isn't a thing we can prove.
3: What's the DA's office say about it?
2: We had lunch with Alexander yesterday, Skipper. Laid out the evidence we had.
3: Yeah?
2: Told us if we tried to take Swenson to court with what we've got, they'd lap us out of town.
3: Well, where does that put you?
0: Well, really not much further than we were. We know who's behind the ring. We know where they're operating from. The big thing now is to find the plant. Unless we can produce the stolen merchandise in Swenson's possession, we haven't got a case that'll stand up.
3: And no leaks about the plant?
0: No, not that we can find. Everybody that's been near Swenson's place has been tailed. Twice a week, there's a truck that leaves the yard. There's no way of telling what's in it, and the times we followed it, we've lost it.
3: Well, how about a bug? Can you get one into Swenson's office?
0: Well, I don't know how. There's no way of getting him out of there long enough to install one. The night watchman's always on the premises. We're not even sure he's not in on it, too.
3: So where do you stand on it?
0: Well, your guess is as good as ours. Alexander says that without finding the plant, we can't take him to court. Now, we've used every trick in the book to get him to lead us to it, and not one of them's worked.
2: They haven't left a thing open. They're playing it real smart.
3: How many men involved in the operation?
0: Well, we're not sure, but as near as we can figure, 12. That's not counting Swenson or that night watchman.
3: You've been in the business long enough to know it, then.
0: What's that?
3: When there's that many men working, there's got to be a leak someplace.
0: Yeah.
3: Find it.
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7: 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The doctor's reports are again a matter of record.
5: No adverse effects to the nose, throat, and sinuses from smoking Chesterfield.
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0: For the next week, a close surveillance was kept on Swenson's Marine Supply Yard, but there were no breaks. Kickbacks from George Brereton up at CII in Sacramento and from Washington, D.C. didn't disclose any previous criminal record on the suspect. During that week, on Tuesday, July 11th, and on Thursday, July 13th, a large steak truck left the yard. The back of the truck was covered with a piece of canvas so that we were unable to see what was in it, but we were reasonably sure that it contained stolen merchandise. In scouting the neighborhood for a possible place to establish a more workable stakeout, we came across an empty office on the second floor of the building directly across the street from Swenson's place of business. Officers equipped with binoculars maintained a constant watch on the activities in the yard. After another week, the events that had been seen were reported to Assistant District Attorney Adolph Alexander, and he stated that if we could get pictures of the operation, we might be able to make a case that would stand up in court. Monday, July 17th, we met with Sergeant Putoff in the crime lab.
3: How far are you going to have to be from the subject, Joe?
0: Well, second floor across the street.
3: Well, are you going to be able to take all the pictures during the day?
2: Don't think so, Putoff. Most of the activity runs after 9 at night.
3: Mm-hmm. Well, best bet probably infrared, then. We can shoot it with a 4x5.
0: How about light?
3: Oh, is there any sort of telephone pole, traffic signal in front of the place?
0: Yeah, I think so. The way I remember it, there's a phone pole about 10 feet to the left of the gate as you face the yard.
3: Well, we can tie the lights to that, then.
0: Well, any chance they could be spotted?
3: Outside. You can put them up pretty high. The regular lamp reflectors with heavy infrared filters. If you know they're there and look up, you're going to be able to spot them.
2: Any chance of taking movies?
3: Yeah, we can swing that. Life magazine's been experimenting with a new fast film. Results I've seen with it are pretty amazing. All you need is one street lamp. We can use that.
2: Well, if you have to string the infrared lights, wouldn't it be better to shoot the movies on that kind of film?
3: Well, you'd get something. Film's pretty slow, though. It'd be better to use the stuff life's come up with.
0: All right, how long will it take you to set it up?
3: Well, how careful do we have to be?
0: Well, these guys are pretty cagey. If they get any idea at all, we're dead.
3: Mm-hmm. Well, we can have a couple of men go out in the morning and outfit them as linemen. They should be able to have the rig ready for you by tomorrow night.
0: We can start shooting pictures then, huh?
3: Should be able to, yeah.
0: All right. Is Jay Allen around, you know?
3: Well, I think he's over the court this morning, Joe.
0: Well, then maybe you can help us out there, too.
3: What's that?
0: We're trying to figure some way to tail a truck. We've been trying to find the plant these guys are using for a couple of weeks now, and we just can't get near them. We wondered if Jay might have any ideas on that.
3: Probably use fluorescent paint. That ought to do it.
0: What's the gimmick there?
3: They tie a can of transparent fluorescent lacquer to the back of the truck. Punch a hole in the can, and all you got to do is follow the drops.
2: You punch a hole in the can, won't all the stuff run out?
3: Well, there's a couple of brands on the market. They've got enough viscosity so the paint will stay in the can. Regulate the frequency of the drops by the size of the hole.
0: Can you see it?
3: Not without ultraviolet lamp. Tie one of those to the hood of your car and you got it made.
0: You got the equipment here to do that?
3: Mm-hmm.
0: Well, would you have Jay give us a call when he comes in?
3: Right. He'll know more about it than I do. Be able to give you all the dope.
0: Okay.
3: I'll get right on the other for you.
0: Thanks a lot.
3: Say, how long have you been after this bunch?
0: Well, let's see. We got the assignment on June 13th. That'd make it over a month now.
3: A lot of time.
0: Well, maybe now we'll have something to show for it. The following morning, Tuesday, July 18th, two men from the crime lab installed 3 1,000-watt lamps in front of the Marine Supply Yard. The reflectors were equipped with heavy infrared filters. Test exposures from our position across the street indicated that whatever pictures we got would be recognizable enough as to be admitted in a court of law. The new fast film was obtained, and 16-millimeter cameras were installed in the window of the office across the street from Swenson's. We talked with Sergeant Jay Allen in the crime lab, and he went to work on the use of the fluorescent paint. After experimenting, he was able to come up with a correct size hole in the bottom of the can so that a single drop of the lacquer would fall from the can every 10 seconds. A portable ultraviolet lamp was obtained and was ready for immediate installation on our car. For the next 3 nights, we sat in our vantage point and we photographed all activity on the suspect's premises. The pictures were shown to Adolph Alexander in the district attorney's office, and he told us that they would play a large part in the prosecution of the case. However, he said that if we could come up with a hiding place of the stolen loot, a conviction would be assured. Tuesday morning, July 25th, 3:15 a.m., Frank and I took the can of fluorescent paint and climbed the fence into the supply yard. Back here.
2: Right.
4: Oh. Lousy thing, I didn't see.
0: All right, you better hold it a minute.
6: Who's there?
0: It's the watchman.
4: Yeah. Better get back in the shadows.
0: Yeah, come on, easy.
6: Come on out, I know you're there. Come on now. Who is it?
0: Well, that was close.
4: Yeah.
0: All right, let's go. The truck should be back in the shed.
4: Right.
0: All right, here we are.
4: There's a can. You want to hang it? I'll keep an eye on it.
0: Right. Thought up this handle. This didn't work at all. Wait a minute.
4: You bend it now?
0: Yeah. In your handkerchief.
4: Wait a minute.
0: There's a sharp edge on this wire.
4: Okay, here it is.
0: All right, wait a minute. We still clear there?
4: Yeah.
0: How about that watchman?
4: Went back.
0: Right, there we are.
4: How about the stopper in the can?
0: I got it in place. The first bump should knock it out.
4: I hope so.
0: Well, it's got to work. All right, now let's try to get out of here. See if you can kick something else, will you, on the way? Tuesday night at 11:35 p.m., the stake truck pulled out of Swenson's Marine Supply Yard. Sergeant Bob Beck, Frank, and I were parked in an alley just down the street. We let the truck get a good 20-minute start on us, and then the ultraviolet lamp was attached to the hood of our car. Frank started the motor, and we pulled out into the street.
2: Spot anything yet?
0: No.
2: Maybe the lacquer dried up around the cork, held it in place.
0: Well, that's a happy thought.
2: Well, here's a corner. Which way?
0: Well, wait a minute. Let's take a chance straight ahead, huh?
2: All right.
0: Well, there's nothing up this way. You better double back.
2: Okay.
0: Let's try it to the left this time.
2: How about it? See anything yet?
0: Go on up a little more, will you?
2: Yeah.
0: Yeah, there it is.
2: Yeah. Look at that stuff. It's really lit up.
0: For the next 35 minutes, we followed the trail left by the fluorescent paint. From time to time, we'd lose the trail, but we'd always pick it up again. The truck followed the main highway from San Pedro to Santa Monica and then turned left up Santa Monica Canyon. The trail wound around toward Sunset Boulevard and turned to the left. About 1 mile from the beach, the drops indicated that the truck had left the main street and turned onto a private dirt road. Half a mile along the road, the trail stopped in front of a large wooden building in the middle of a field. We turned off the car lights and went up to the place. The blinds on the windows were drawn, but there were lights on in a front room. Sergeant Beck covered the rear of the building, and Frank and I went up to the front door. All right?
2: Yeah.
8: What are you doing in here?
0: Police officers, you're under arrest.
8: For what?
0: Is there anybody else here in the building?
8: What are you arresting me for?
0: You want to check with Beck, Frank?
8: Right. What are you doing coming in here like this? You got no right coming around kicking doors
0: in. All
8: right,
0: save it, Swenson.
8: How do you know my name?
0: We've been watching you for a month now. Is there anybody else in this house?
8: No.
0: Do you own this place?
8: I'm not answering anything until I see a lawyer.
0: All right, you call it any way you want. We can find out.
8: Got no right in here. I'm going to see my lawyer.
0: You do that, Swenson.
8: What's the charge?
0: Burglary.
8: You think you can make it stick?
0: We're going to try, mister.
8: Where's your evidence? You got to have evidence.
0: We got it.
2: There's nobody else here, Joe. Back room's full of stuff. Radios, heaters, tires, all here.
8: So what? You can't put me away for that.
0: All right, let's go, Swenson.
8: Now, just a minute. Will you listen to me a minute?
0: All right.
8: You got this all wrong. You're making a big mistake here. I intend to pay for every bit of that stuff back there. I'm going to pay for it.
0: Yeah, that's right. You will.
7: The story you have just heard is true. The names were changed to protect the innocent.
5: On December 12th, trial was held in Department 97, Superior Court of the State of California, in and for the County of Los Angeles. In a moment, the results of that trial.
7: Now, here is our star, Jack Webb.
0: Thank you, George Fenneman. 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
5: All other members of the gang were taken into custody and were brought to trial. Harry Ralph Swenson, along with his accomplices, was tried and convicted of 14 counts of burglary in the second degree and received sentence as prescribed by law. Burglary in the second degree is punishable by imprisonment in the state penitentiary for a period of not less than one, nor more than 15 years.
0: If you had only one book, the Bible, do you know that you would have within its covers the finest examples of literature, both in prose and poetry? You'd have stories which have never been equaled, adventure, love, history, and prophecy. So read your Bible every day during National Bible Week.

0: 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Heard tonight were Ben Alexander, Vic Perrin, Jack Crucian. Script by John Robinson. Music by Walter Schumann. Hal Gibney speaking.
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0: Ladies and gentlemen, the story you are about to hear is true. Only the names have been changed to protect the innocent.
1: NBC brings you Dragnet.
0: You're a detective sergeant. You're assigned to robbery detail. There's a potential killer on the loose in your city. 18 women have been beaten and robbed by this man. The newspapers call him the werewolf. Your job is to get him.
1: Dragnet, the documented drama of an actual crime investigated and solved by the men who unrelentingly stand watch on the security of your home, your family, and your life. For the next 30 minutes, in cooperation with the Los Angeles Police Department, you will travel step by step on the side of the law through an actual case, from beginning to end, from crime to punishment. Dragnet is the story of your police force in action.
2: It was Thursday morning, February 2nd. It was raining in Los Angeles. We were working the early morning watch out of robbery detail. Detectives in Los Angeles work in pairs. My partner's Ben Romero. He's a sergeant, and so am I. My name's Friday. The boss is Ed Backstrand, chief of detectives. I was on the way back from the teletype room, and it was 3 a.m. when I got to room 27A, robbery detail. Hi, Ben. What's up?
3: Keep your coat on, Joe. Just had a hot shot call.
2: Coming, Skipper?
4: Right behind you. Let's go, Friday.
2: Well, what was it, Ed?
4: Another woman robbed, almost beaten to death.
2: Well, how many does that make?
3: About 18 in 6 weeks. Is that right, Skipper?
4: Yeah, 18 too many. Come on down these stairs to the garage.
2: Yeah. What about that suspect we had, Ed?
4: You mean Martin?
2: Yeah.
4: Had a release in this morning. But I got a good tail on him, Henderson.
3: Yeah. We got any reports yet?
4: Nothing definite to hold him for. Here's the garage. Let's hustle it.
3: Right. Then if this isn't Martin's job, Skipper, and he's not the right man...
4: Then we start all over again, and we work night and day till we find the right man. Here's the car. Let's go.
2: Ben, you drive.
3: Yeah, all right.
2: How do the victims describe this guy, Ed?
4: Pretty sketchy. Supposed to be tall, dark, long black hair. Last woman said he had a face like an animal, something like a dog
5: or a wolf.
2: A wolf?
4: Yeah. She said something like a werewolf.
2: Something like a werewolf. Well, he almost had to be that, judging from the way he operated. He was either an animal or a raving maniac. One thing we were sure of, he was smart and he was dangerous. For almost 2 months, he'd prowled the streets in a stolen car in the early morning, usually between 3 and 5 a.m. And the victims were always lone women, most of them waitresses, coming to work or going home. He dragged them into the car, robbed them, beat them until they were unconscious, and then throw the body out into the street. That's just what we found when we pulled up to the curb near the corner of 8th and Grand. One cruiser car was already there, and so was the ambulance. About a dozen people were standing around looking at the crumpled figure of a woman sprawled out on the sidewalk. Two officers were talking to the only witness, a thin, sallow-faced newsboy. His story didn't give us much to go on.
6: Like I was telling these cops, sir, or these officers, sir, I was walking up 8th Street on my way home as usual when I see this blue Chevy sedan pull up down the block there a little way and dump out the dame's body. Actually, I don't know what to think.
4: You get a look at the license plate?
6: Well, no, I didn't. Tell you the truth, I could hardly keep from... Well, I was just plain scared.
3: Mm. What did you do after you saw him throw the body out, son?
6: Well, I just stood there for a minute, and the fellow in the car drove right on past me.
2: Did you get a look at him?
6: I sure did.
4: How close were you when he drove past?
6: Well, no, it couldn't have been more than, 8 or 10 feet away. I was right over there by the street light near the curb.
2: Would you know this man if you saw him again?
6: I don't know about his height or his build or his weight, but, mister, his face I'll never forget.
2: Why do you say that?
6: It was just like the paper says about him. Right here on the front page. Here, read it. See? Woman says attacker looked like werewolf.
2: That's all the newsboy could tell us. The suspect drove a blue sedan. He had a face like a werewolf. We covered the neighborhood for clues, and we questioned a dozen people, but we got nowhere. We took the witness's name and address and Then we drove down a couple of blocks to an all-night gas station.
5: 14 hour off the
4: Metropolitan. I'm going in here and call the office and see if Henderson's called in on Martin. We might still have a suspect.
3: Right, Skipper.
5: 14 hour off the Metropolitan.
3: Looks as mad as a wet hornet, doesn't it, Joe?
2: Yeah. Did you get a good look at that woman's face when they moved her in the ambulance?
3: Yeah. Sure does like to mess them up.
2: Oh, I don't know how we're going to get them, Ben, but we better do it fast. Next time, it'll probably be murder.
3: Oh, here comes the Skipper, Joe. Uh-oh. Doesn't look good.
2: What is it, Ed?
4: Just talked to Henderson. He tailed Martin to a bar in Long Beach. He hasn't been out of his sight for 2 minutes since yesterday. Martin's clear.
2: And we're right back where we started.
4: Yeah, with one more half-dead woman in the hospital.
3: Well, how about that stolen car, Skip?
4: Wait a minute. Get that radio up.
7: Okay. Code 3, ambulance dispatched.
2: Code?
7: Attention, all units, on Grand Avenue between Venice and Washington. A woman, victim of robbery and attack. Code 3, ambulance to task.
4: Code 3, red light and siren. Come on, Friday, let's roll.
2: We couldn't be sure, but it sounded like another one. 6 minutes later, we were there. Same story. Werewolf. The next day, the chief ordered the number of cruiser cars doubled in the Central District. This was for the early morning watch, with plainclothesmen to back them up. Then the newspapers played it big, and in 2 days, the story was on the front page of every paper in town. Maybe that should have made the werewolf lay low, but it didn't. Because at 4 o'clock that morning, while Ben and I were patrolling with the other cars, he got his 20th victim.
7: Attention, all units. Whittier between Soto and Matthews. A woman, victim of 211, an attack. Code 3, ambulance dispatched.
3: Here's a report on that blue sedan he used the other night, Joe. Found it out on Anaheim Telegraph Road.
2: Any luck with it?
3: Not one fingerprint we can use.
2: Anything else?
3: Nothing.
2: Well, how about the auto theft detail?
3: Same old story, Joe. He steals a car, uses it once, and then drops it. Never leaves a thing behind.
2: Well, that's great. We're sure moving fast.
3: How about that big guy you picked out of the lineup this morning?
2: Oh, I checked his alibi. It's perfect.
3: Now we haven't got even half a clue.
2: Yeah. Well, come on, let's check with Ed. He's instructing the police women on the plan for tonight.
4: All right. Now you've heard the report, you understand how the suspect operates and what you're to do.
5: Yes, so.
4: Remember, all of you forget you were ever policewomen. Change the way you walk, the way you carry yourselves. That's the part you're playing, all right?
5: Okay.
4: And be careful and don't take any chances. All right, Freddy.
2: Okay, Ed. Now, just to make sure you look the part, we're spotting each one of you at different restaurants and coffee shops throughout the Central District. And from 7 o'clock tonight until daylight tomorrow, each one of you is going to be a waitress. You got that?
5: Yeah.
2: Okay, Ben, you want to give them their assignments?
3: Okay, Joe. Well, here's the way it lines up. Marge Kissel at the Top Hat Cafe. That's on 9th Street between Alvarado and Westlake.
5: Okay.
3: And Katie Wells, Joe's Coffee House, Brooklyn Soto.
5: Right.
3: Pat Fielding at the All-Night Steakhouse on Figueroa Street between Florence.
2: No, the trick of using decoys to lure criminals into a trap wasn't exactly new, but, well, it was just one of the old tricks that we figured might land the werewolf behind bars. At 7 that night, Ben and I made the rounds and found each of the policewomen on her job as a waitress. Well, the overall plan was simple. The girls were to leave the different restaurants between 3 and 5 a.m. that morning and pretend they were walking home. We mapped different courses for each one of them to throw out as much bait as possible and yet not to make it look suspicious. Each policewoman, from the time she left the restaurant and stepped out into the deserted streets, would be pretty much on her own. We had officers planted all along the way at designated intervals, but a big element of chance and danger was still there. All we could do was cross our fingers and hope.
3: How much more time, Joe?
2: Let me see. She's doing 2 minutes.
3: Yeah. Waiting gets on your nerves.
2: And it won't be long.
3: This corner doorway's a pretty good lookout spot.
2: Yeah. Wait a minute. Listen.
3: Who is it, Joe? Can you see?
2: Get back.
3: What is it?
2: Wait a minute. It's Marge Kissel. There's a man following her, a big guy.
3: If it's the werewolf, where's his car?
2: I don't know. Maybe he changed his plans. Get back. Here they come.
3: You get a look at him, Joe?
2: Oh, pretty good. He's not too suspicious. Might be coincidence.
3: Well, I got a pretty good lead. Come on, let's go.
2: Stay back in the shadows.
3: Hey, Joe.
2: Hmm?
3: So where'd the guy go to? I lost him.
2: The little coffee shop up in the next corner, see? Take a look.
3: Oh, yeah, yeah. He's opening the door. He's turning on the latch. Yeah. Looks like a false alarm, Joe.
2: Well, let's check him anyway. Well, I didn't think we'd be that lucky on the first try, and we weren't. We asked the man a few questions, and it didn't take him long to show us he wasn't our man. He owned the coffee shop. So, Ben and I went back and took up our posts again and waited for the next decoy. We covered that 10-block course 6 times that morning, back and forth, following the bait, but it was almost as if the guy could sense a trap. Not once did we get a nibble. By the time our last decoy finished the route, it was almost daylight.
3: Joe, I never was so glad to see that sun come up in my whole life. My feet feel like they're puffing right up out of my shoes.
2: Yeah, me too. Come on, let's get over to the car and check on the other squad out in Boyle Heights. Oh, hit the radio, will you, Ben?
3: Yeah. Joe, there must be some easier job on the force than this.
2: Yeah, you and me both. Now, let's see what happened to the others, huh? ADK to unit 104K, come in.
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2: 104K, this is Friday. You do any good out there?
8: This is Miller, I'll call Curtis. Stand by.
2: 80K to 104K, Roger.
3: What do you think, Joe? Maybe a bite?
2: I don't know. Oh, this guy seems to work like a mind reader. Well, he can't win all of them.
8: 104K to unit 80K. This is Curtis. Go ahead.
2: This is Friday, Al. How'd you do out there? Any luck?
8: Just checked in the last gal, Joe. Andy Welch, not a sign.
2: Okay, Al. Have the men check in. 80K clear. KGPL. Okay, let's go, Ben. When we finally got back to the office that morning, both Ben and I were ready for some sleep, but it didn't look like we were going to get it. We just about finished going through the overnight reports for some kind of a lead when the phone rang. Robbery Friday.
9: Hi, Joe. This is Wilkerson, auto theft.
2: Hi, Wilkie. You got something for us?
9: Not much, Joe, but it might work into something. Just got a report in on a pair of stolen license plates.
2: Oh?
9: Yeah. I'm not much of a hawk, Shaw, but I figure there's just a chance it might be your werewolf boy.
2: How come?
9: I don't know, maybe just a hunch. After 13 years in this business, you get to know thieves pretty well. Sometimes you got to even think like them.
2: Okay, Wilkie, thanks. We'll check by in a couple of minutes.
9: Right, Joe.
3: What do you have to say?
2: A pair of license plates stolen last night. Wilkie's got a hunch it could have been our man.
3: Well,
2: it
3: might be an angle, Joe. If that werewolf guy'd hang on to one car long enough, we'd have a chance at it.
2: Well, he's too smart for that.
3: I don't know, Joe. Sooner or later, he's going to make a mistake.
2: Yeah. Come on, let's check with Wilkie. Well, we checked with Wilkerson. We got the best piece of news we'd had in days. On the average, 95% of stolen cars are recovered or located within 24 hours. In the remaining 5%, Wilkerson, by a simple process of elimination, narrowed down the number of cars the suspect might be driving. Wilkie figured 6 cars.
10: There they are. Now, I'll bet you if you picked up your man tonight, he'd be in one of these cars.
2: Let me see, huh? 2-door black sedan, yellow convertible, another sedan, green, blue coupe, black coupe, and a gray convertible. Well, that's good work, Wilkie. At least we got something to look for now.
3: Yeah, you're right, Joe. Wilkie, you got the numbers of those stolen plates you're talking about?
10: Yeah, right here, Ben. They're already on the hot sheet.
3: Good. Keep us posted, huh?
10: As usual, Ben.
3: See you later, Wilkie.
2: That's a good break, Ben. Something to keep us busy tonight.
3: Tonight? What do you mean?
2: We're setting another trap. Same thing as last night. Same police women, same everything.
3: Yeah, only this time let's hope he steps into it. You know, Joe, this werewolf character is getting me mad.
2: That night, we followed in our own footsteps. We planted the policewomen decoys in 3 separate districts, and a few minutes before 3 a.m., our squad of men took up their positions. The same policewomen went to their waitress jobs in the same restaurants, and Ben and I and the rest of the men stood in darkened doorways or empty filling stations or whatever cover we could find. And we waited and waited.
3: What time is it, Joe?
2: Let me look. 4:30.
3: Oh, thank you. Any sign, Joe?
2: No, nothing yet. Come on, stay in the shadows. That's the way it went all through the early morning. The same plan over and over again until daylight. Ben and I had check in at the station, go over the late stolen car reports with Wilkie, catch a few hours sleep at home, and then come back and do it all over again. The next night, and the next morning, the night after that, and the morning after that. 5 days later, Ben and I were ready to call it quits.
3: I'll admit it, Joe, I can't figure it. The guy's either psychic or else he can smell a cop a mile away.
2: Yeah, well, at least we got that stolen car angle left. Did you check with Wilkie yet this morning?
3: I'll give him a call now.
2: All right.
9: Auto theft, Wilkerson.
3: This is Ben, Wilkie. Got anything for us this morning?
9: Yeah, I was just going to call you. You fellas ought to let me solve your cases for you.
3: Why? What'd you get?
9: The boys picked up 3 of those 6 stolen cars since late yesterday.
3: Great. Now, what does that leave us with?
9: Well, here are the 3 still missing.
3: Yeah.
9: 4-X-ray-763.
3: Yeah.
9: 5-6-Young-342.
3: Uh-huh.
9: 6-1-Robert-385.
3: Yeah.
9: Got those?
3: Yeah, thank you, Wilkie. Check you later.
2: Good news?
3: Remember those 6 missing cars?
2: Yeah.
3: Wilkie says the boys found 3 of them since late yesterday. Here's what's still out. The blue coupe, the yellow convertible, and the gray convertible.
2: Yeah. Well, this feels like the right track for a change, Ben.
11: Blighty, Romero, got a minute?
3: Sure thing, Skipper. Come on, Joe.
2: What do you got, Ed?
4: A woman out in Hollywood just called in with this. She said she walked down to the corner from her house last night to mail the letter. On the way back, a guy pulled up in the car and tried to drag her inside.
2: Any description?
4: Big, heavy set, dark, same thing.
3: Well, how'd you get away from him, Skipper?
4: She said she started running as soon as he made a motion toward her. When he saw her run up the steps of her house, he jumped back in the car and took off.
3: Well, how come she didn't call in before this?
4: She hasn't got a phone. She's afraid to leave the house again till this morning.
2: Sounds good, Chief. You got her address there?
4: Yeah, yeah. Mrs. Tom Burdick, 1237 Wilcox, apartment 10.
2: Come on, Ben. This might be what we're looking for.
12: Who is it? Who's there?
2: Sergeant Friday, ma'am. Police.
12: Oh, just a moment.
3: I'm Sergeant Romero, Miss Birdie. This is my partner, Sergeant Friday. We come out to check on your call about that little trouble last night.
12: Oh, well, I don't know if I'm going to be much help to you. I was so frightened about all I could do was just run.
2: Well, could you add anything to the man's description, Miss Burdick? I mean, other than what you told the chief on the phone?
12: Well, no. Honestly, I don't think I can. All I saw was this tall, dark man jumping out of his car and starting for me. He had a heavy build and seemed to me, well, a large head with lots of long black hair.
3: Miss Burdick, would you recognize this man if you ever saw him again?
12: Well, I think I might. He was such an unusually big man, almost frightened me to death.
2: Well, just one more question, Miss Birdie. Could you describe the car this man was driving when he approached you?
12: His car?
2: Mm-hmm.
12: Why, yes. It was a gray convertible.
2: Miss Birdie, are you sure of that?
12: Yes, I'm sure of it. A gray convertible.
2: Thank you, Miss Birdie. That's all we wanted to know. Sometimes when you're on a case, you can chase yourself around in circles for weeks trying to fit together just 2 little pieces of a yard-long jigsaw puzzle. And a lot of the time, you find the answer where you least expect it. But once you get that feeling you're after the right man in the right way, there's nothing that can shake you. When Ben and I got back to headquarters, we went straight to the chief's office with the story, and we had him stake out the gray convertible. In other words, if any detective or officer spotted the car, he reported it back to us, but he stayed away from it. We figured that there probably weren't more than 2 of the victims who could take the witness stand and identify the man who robbed and beat them. Not with a smart defense lawyer, anyway. So there was only one way to catch this suspect. Red-handed.
3: Here they are, Joe. Both sets of license numbers for that gray convertible. Here are the original, and here are the numbers on the stolen plate.
2: Good. Everybody got a hot sheet?
3: From the chief all the way down to the janitor.
2: Fine. Now let's get together with Ed, huh?
3: Hot shot, Joe. Grab it.
2: I got it.
9: On the corner of California and Oakwood, a woman badly beaten. On the corner of California and Oakwood, a woman badly...
2: Come on, Ben, another one.
3: But, Joe, it's broad daylight.
2: Yeah, doesn't figure, does it? Come on.
3: That vacant lot over there, Joe.
2: 2 plain clothesmen and uniformed officers were keeping the crowd back. An ambulance was drawn up by the curb, but it was empty. When we got down to the rear of the lot, we found out why. They were waiting for the coroner. The woman was young, not much more than 30. Her body was half sprawled across the muddy ground, and her face was turned upward. It had been badly beaten.
13: You figured it happened last night, Sergeant.
2: Have the fingerprint men been notified?
13: Yeah.
2: How about the crime lab?
13: Just called them.
2: That's good. Now let's keep everybody out of the area till they get here.
13: Right, Sergeant.
3: Who found the body?
13: One of the kids in the neighborhood. Woman was dead when he found her.
3: Did she live around here?
13: About a half mile away. I hear she's got three kids. Or she had three kids.
14: Uh-huh. You've seen enough, Ben?
3: Yeah. Let's get on back to headquarters.
14: All the way back to headquarters, Ben and I planned our next move. And by the time we got to Ed Backstrand's office, we knew exactly what had to be done. When we told him about the werewolf murder, he didn't say a thing for a minute. He just stared across the room at the calendar on the wall. Then he brought his hand down hard against the desk.
4: Friday, Romero, I'm only going to say this once, so get it straight. That guy's pulled his last job in this city. He's through robbing and beating women, and he's through with murder. I've given you time to track him down, and now I want him in. No stalls and no excuses. I want him. I don't care how many men you use, and I don't care how you get him, but get him. That's all.
14: Ben and I worked all that afternoon, right through dinner, up until 8 o'clock. By that time, the overall plan was down on paper and already in action. It was one of the biggest things we'd ever tackled, and, well, we didn't know if it was going to work. We only knew it had to work. We had a squad of 65 cars to stretch out over 40 square miles of the city in one big dragnet. The blockade itself would be stationary most of the time, and working inside it would be two cars, 14 policewomen as decoys, with two plainclothesmen assigned to watch each policewoman. If and when the werewolf was sighted in the gray convertible, we'd automatically take over the police radio for the whole city, and Backstrand would direct the chase from headquarters. A little after 8, we had coffee and hamburgers, and we went to Ben's for a few hours. Ben tucked his kid in bed as usual, and then he laid down for a nap. I talked to his wife until I dozed off in the chair. At 11:30, she woke us up. I combed my hair, put on my coat. Cops' wives are like everybody else's. They worry. When we met Ed at headquarters, we did some last-minute checking on details with Backstrand for about a half an hour, and then we were all ready to go. By 2:05, half the dragnet crew pulled out of the police garage and scattered over the city to their places. By 2:35, the other half pulled out, and a few minutes later, Ben and I followed. At 3:03 that morning, Backstrand took over communications and checked every car in the operation. It was a good start. Every man in his right place by the right time. The trap was set. All we needed now was to find our suspect, the werewolf, inside.
15: Control 4 to Unit 80K. Control 4 to Unit 80K.
14: 80K to Control 4. Go ahead.
15: This is Backstrand standing by.
14: 80K, Roger. Clear. KGPL. Okay, Ben. Now let's go find him.
3: I got a hunch, Joe. Let's try the Wilshire district first.
14: Sounds all right to me. Let's go. For the first hour and a half, we raked the Wilshire district back and forth. Not a sign. Then about 4:38, we headed back for the downtown area and parked in an alley where we could double-check on one of our policewomen decoys.
3: Here comes one of the gals now, Joe. Pat Field. Bet her feet are almost as tarred as mine.
14: Yeah. See anything else, Ben?
3: Nothing. Quiet as a church. No, wait a minute.
14: Hmm?
3: Car just turned the corner. Heading up in the same direction she is. Joe.
14: Hmm?
3: Joe, it's slowing down. Wait a minute. It's pulling up beside her. It's a gray convertible. It's him, Joe. Come on.
14: Ben, get out. He sees us. He's got a gun. Yeah, look at that guy take off. 80K to Control 4. 80K to Control 4. We've spotted the suspect. He's driving a gray Ford convertible. License 61 Robert 385. Suspect's headed east on Olympic from Alameda, driving without lights. Suspect is armed. He had a fast car and he knew how to drive it. We almost lost him twice. 2 minutes after we sighted him, Backstrand took over full radio control.
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14: 80K to Control 4. We're traveling at a high rate of speed, headed east on Olympic, crossing Soto Street.
15: Control 4 to all units, stand by. Units 11A, 12, and 13R close in on the intersections at Olympic and Lorena. Units 41, 42, 45, and 104K move in on the next four crossings east of that. To the north and south, units 105K, 14A, 17R, 43T. Lock all main arteries.
14: 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Ben and I hoped it was just a matter of time. Unit 80K to Control 4.
15: Control 4 to 80K, go ahead.
14: He's headed north on Fresno Street, crossing Whittier Boulevard.
15: Attention all units. 80K now pursuing suspect north on Fresno from Whittier Boulevard. Units 15, 105K, 11R, and 18A block off the intersection on Fresno and 4.
14: Hey, Ben, up there ahead. What's he trying to do now? Look, he's turning around.
16: Yeah, and he's coming right for us. Watch it, Joe. Look out!
14: Pretty close. 80K to Control 4.
15: Control 4 to 80K, go ahead.
14: Exchanging shots with suspect. Watch it, Ben. Here he comes again. Sure likes to use that gun, doesn't he?
16: Sure does. Hey, Joe, look. Look, he's turning east. He's running for Hollenbeck Park.
14: Yeah, 80K to Control 4.
15: Control 4, go ahead.
14: Suspect just drove up over curb and into Hollenbeck Park.
15: Control 4 to all units. Control 4 to all units.

0: Looks like a night baseball game with only headlines.
1: Yeah, come on, let's get him.
2: Yeah. Never say die, huh, Joe? Joe, can you get a shot at him?
1: And step out in the open and get your hands in the air.
2: All right, I give up. But don't shoot.
3: You're a brave kid.
1: Yeah, come on. All right, you get your hands in the air. Come on, higher.
2: Joe, look out. He's got a knife.
1: I got him.
4: Joe, those women were right. He does look like a werewolf.
5: Yeah. You got your handcuffs?
4: Yeah.
5: Okay. Got a cigarette?
4: I've been out for an hour. Little place across the street. Maybe we can get some there.
5: Okay. There's the crew from the 41R. Hey, fellas, take him into robbery, will you?
6: Okay, Friday.
4: Think there's a vending machine in there.
5: Uh-huh. Say, you got some change for the cigarette machine, mister?
4: I think so. Say, who's that guy all them cops were after over in the park a little while ago? I picked up the werewolf. Been reading the papers?
7: Yeah. You fellas cops?
5: Yeah.
7: Sure made it easy for you, didn't he? All you cops had to do was surround the little fella in the park. Nothing to it, huh?
5: Yeah, that's right, mister. Nothing to it.
8: The story you have just heard was true. Only the names were changed to protect the innocent.
9: Walter Barton, known as the Werewolf, was tried and convicted and is now serving a full life sentence at the state penitentiary. This has been Dragnet, the third in a new series of authentic cases from official files. Technical advice for Dragnet comes from the office of C.B. Horrell, Chief of Police, Los Angeles Police Department.
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9: Dragnet came to you from Los Angeles. 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
8: Ladies and gentlemen, the story you are about to hear is true. Only the names have been changed to protect the innocent.
9: NBC brings you Dragnet.
8: You're a detective sergeant. You're assigned to burglary detail. A sudden wave of jewel thefts is sweeping the city. In 16 days, 16 burglaries have been committed, one each night. They bear the same trademark. Thousands of dollars of jewels are missing. The thief is a master at his trade. Your job, get him.
9: Dragnet, the documented drama of an actual crime, investigated and solved by the men who unrelentingly stand watch on the security of your home, your family, and your life. For the next 30 minutes, in cooperation with the Los Angeles Police Department, you will travel step by step on the side of the law through an actual case transcribed from official police files. From beginning to end, from crime to punishment, Dragnet is the story of your police force in action.
23: It was Tuesday, June 17th. It was warm in Los Angeles. We were working the day watch out of burglary. My partner's Ben Romero. The boss is Ed Backstrand, chief of detectives. My name's Friday. I was on the way into work that morning, and it was 7:53 a.m. when I got to room 45, burglary detail.
24: Hi, Joe.
23: How are you, Walker?
24: Gonna be a scorcher out today.
23: Yeah, just like yesterday. Ben in yet?
24: I think he's over in communications picking up the mail.
23: Thanks.
24: You guys been busy?
23: Kind of. Jewel thefts.
24: Anything big?
23: No big hauls, but he's consistent. 16 nights in a row.
24: Same guy?
23: Think so. Same M.O.
24: Yeah, everybody's got troubles.

0: Okay, Mike, soon as Ben gets back. He's picking up the mail. Right, bye.
1: Hi, Joe.
0: Hi, Ben. Hannon just called. Chief wants to see us.
1: Take a look at these first.
0: What do you got, overnight reports?
1: Yeah, these two. Two of them.
0: Three diamond rings, one sapphire, one necklace, jade. Big haul.
1: Look at the other one.
0: Ladies' watch, diamond band, emerald bracelet, tourmaline brooch. What's tourmaline, Ben?
1: I don't know. Must be valuable. It's gone.
0: Let's see. Owner left house about 9 p.m., returned about 1:30 a.m., found property gone, scratches on the door.
1: Probably using the cellophane method. Hasn't missed yet.
0: Two in one night. Well, he's picking up his pace.
1: Must have a bag full of loot somewhere, whoever it is. You get the description sheet from pawn shop detail?
0: Yeah, I got them right here. You take half of them. Let's see what luck we got this morning. Nothing so far.
1: Me neither. I'll get it, Joe. Burglar Romero.
2: Hi, Ben. Chief still wants to talk to you, boys. He's got an appointment at 8:30. Wants to see you before he leaves.
1: Okay, Mike. Just checking some buy sheets. Be right in.
2: Better make it fast. He's in a bad mood this morning.
1: Okay, Mike. Thank you.
0: Back strain again?
1: Yeah, he's in a bad mood. Come on. Wonder what's bothering him.
0: Something's bad. He doesn't blow very often.
3: Chief of Detective's Office, Hannon. Go ahead in, boys. He's waiting.
1: Thank you, Mike.
3: All right, ma'am. I'll connect you.
4: Friday, Romero, sit down. Wait till I get the phone. Backstrand. Oh, yes, Mrs. Winthrop. Yes, ma'am. We're doing all we can. Yes, ma'am. Yes, ma'am. Yes, I'll do that. Yes, ma'am. Goodbye.
0: Got trouble, Ed?
4: Taxpayer. Mrs. Winthrop. You two ought to remember the name.
1: We do, Skip.
4: 10 days ago, somebody lifted $2,000 worth of diamonds from her bedroom while she was at the symphony. Last night, she was hit again. A diamond watch, an emerald bracelet, and some kind of a brooch.
0: Tourmaline.
4: I don't care what kind it was. It's gone. What's the pitch?
1: We just read a report a couple of minutes ago, Skipper. Could be a tie-in with those other 16 jobs.
4: 16 jobs in 16 days. You haven't got a lead on the thief yet?
0: Nothing shows up. No prints, nothing.
4: What about the pawn shops?
0: Nobody's tried to soak any hot stuff as far as we know. We double-checked the detail. We got every hawk shop in town on the alert.
4: Whoever it is, they've got to try to pawn the stuff sometime. Unless they're going to give diamond rings for Christmas presents.
1: They haven't tried the pawn shops yet, Skipper. We're sure of that.
4: Look, 16 burglaries in 16 days. Jewels and watches. Good ones. Well, it's got to stop. It's got to stop soon, you understand?
0: We'll stay right on top of it, Ed. We're doing all we can.
4: For 2 weeks, I've had half a dozen women calling me every day. Society women. Some of them figure they should get extra treatment.
1: They're only DR numbers to us, Skipper. They all get the same attention.
4: I'll try and explain that to some of them. They think you're in on the racket. Maybe you boys would like to take these calls some morning.
0: No thanks, Ed.
4: All right, then, let's get some action. Keep the pawn shop operators on their toes and get after every known fence in town. That's all. I've got an appointment.
0: All right, Ed. Check you later.
3: Holding a call for you, Ben.
1: Oh, thank you. Hello. Oh, hi, Max. What? Well, hold it. Be right down. First break, Joe.
0: What do you got?
1: Necklace and a watch. Both of them on the stolen property list.
0: Where?
1: Henry's Pawn Shop. 5th and Main.
0: 6 minutes later, at 8:25 a.m., Ben and I drove up in front of Henry's Square Deal Pawn Shop. Quick cash, no red tape, watches bought and sold. The proprietor was Max Murphy, an old friend of Ben's.
5: Well, pal, of all days, it had to happen yesterday. Took the day off and went fishing up at Big Bear. I left my nephew in charge, Harry. A real knothead, that kid.
0: How do you mean, Max?
5: Joe, if I told him once, I told him 100 once. Whatever you do, whatever they come in with the hawk, check it with the list. Check it with the stolen property list. What does he do?
1: He forgot.
5: Oh, a real knothead, that boy.
0: How old is he, Max?
5: 32. A real knothead. I checked the slips from yesterday. Then I checked the stolen property list. There it is. Hot stuff.
0: When did the stuff come in, Max, do you know?
5: About 4 o'clock yesterday afternoon.
1: Can we look at it?
5: Oh, sure. Back here behind the car. There it is.
1: Did you check out the serial numbers on the watch yet, Max?
5: When I found out, yes. They match to a T.
0: All right, let's see. Yeah. Description on this necklace matches, too. Let's have a look at your buy book, huh, Max?
5: Yes, sir, Joe. Here you are. There's a deal right there.
0: Here?
5: Yeah, that's him. That's how he gave his name.
0: Walter Tracy, 132 and a half Blackstone Court, Los Angeles.
1: Let me check the book for the description, Max.
5: Oh, sure. Yeah, here.
0: Okay, Max, thanks. We'll be checking with you later.
5: Sure, Joe. Anytime. Sorry.

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1: Yeah, I will. 80K to Control 1. 80K to Control 1. 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
1: Wonder what that's about.
0: I don't know. I'll call in.
1: You got some change?
0: I'll use Max's phone. 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
3: Oh, you, Ben? Sure, help yourself.
0: Thanks.

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1: 2524.
0: 2524.
2: Burglary. Levine.
1: This is Ben, George. You got something?
2: Hot one. Universal Loan Shop, 6th and Barton Place. Guy just took in a couple of rings. He checked too late.
1: What you mean?
2: He checked the form after the guy left. It was signed Walter Tracy.
3: There they are, Sergeant. Both rings. Fine quality diamonds.
1: Don't you usually check your stolen goods list before you take in stuff like this?
3: Usually, yes. Last night, no. I don't know what I was thinking about.
4: Can we have a look at your buy book?
3: Right here. There it is. Walter Tracy. 699 Olive Street. 145 pounds, 5'9", dark hair, build, thin.
4: We'll have to slap a hold on these rings.
3: I know, I should have thought.
1: Can you think of anything else that might help us to identify the man?
3: Well, no. Had a light suit on. Nice cut. Very well dressed.
1: Thank you. That's all for now. Here's our card.
4: If the guy happens to drop back, give us a call, will you?
3: Sure will, Sergeant. Say.
4: Yeah?
3: I've got some nice watch bands. Yours look gold. Can I interest you?
4: No, thanks. Some other time. Come on, Ben. That afternoon and the following morning, despite our alert and our warnings, two more pawn shops called in with reports of stolen watches taken in. We checked them out. The serial numbers on the watches matched those on the stolen property list. On the pawn shop account books, the loan was listed under the name Walter Tracy. The addresses were given as number 12 St. Vincent Place and 700 East Flower. The descriptions of the man were the same. Slight build, well-dressed, about 145 pounds, 5 feet 9 inches tall, dark wavy hair. We had the name and description distributed to every pawn shop in Los Angeles and surrounding communities. Through our informants, we checked up on every known fence in the city. For the next two nights, we received no reports of stolen jewels. That made up for the double burglary the night before. On June 19th, the box score read 18 successive nights, 18 successive jewel burglaries. At 3:25 in the afternoon, Ben and I sat down to check over the late incoming reports.
1: Got anything, Joe?
4: Not yet, no.
1: Nothing here. Maybe the guy's left town.
4: Nope. No such luck. Take a look.
1: That's it, number 19. He may set a record.
4: Oh, he's making monkeys out of us, isn't he? Look, man's watch, lady's watch, Chinese amber necklace, diamond shirt studs, and a bracelet with two large rubies.
1: He's getting ambitious. How's the value listing?
4: Let me see. $1,800. One haul. I'll get it. Burglary Friday. Yeah. What? Yeah. Be right down. Stall him. Let's go, Ben.
1: Where?
4: Kaplan's down on East 2nd. Walter Tracy's in there now, trying to hock a gold watch. Ben, cover the door. I'll give it a look like I'm shopping around.
1: Right, but watch your step. We don't know this guy.
4: Yeah, stay close to the door, huh?
5: I'm sorry. That's the best we can do on the watch.
6: Look, Mac, this is gold. 21 jewels.
5: Well, that's the best I can do.
6: Drop dead.
5: Well, it's the best I can do. Don't get sore.
6: Yeah, sure. See you later.
5: That's him, Sergeant. Walter Tracy. I stalled him as long as I could.
4: All right, I'll check back with you later. Did you spot the guy that just came out?
1: Yeah, I went up straight.
4: Let's follow him. Hustle it. You spot him, Ben?
1: Straight ahead, about 15 yards. He's crossing the street.
4: Yeah, let's get up a little closer.
1: We'll lose him, sure, if the light changes.
4: Come on, run for it. Watch the traffic light.
1: Yeah. That was close.
4: You might have spotted us. He's going faster.
1: Come on, Joe, run.
4: Yeah. Don't lose him.
1: Crowd's not helping.
7: Hey, wait a minute. I bet you're a cop. You're chasing somebody.
4: All right, let go of my arm, mister. Let go.
7: Well, you don't have to get tough. Lousy cops think they own the street. I'm going to write the mayor's office.
1: Come on, Joe. He's running for it.
4: Yeah, I see him. Watch the signal up ahead.
1: Hurry, Joe. Almost up to him.
4: Into the parking lot.
7: Hey, you. Stop.
1: Look out, Joe. A gun.
7: Yeah, I see.
5: All right. Get away.
7: All
5: get
7: right,
5: away.
7: Smart guy.
1: Nice job.
4: Yeah. He's too fast for an honest man. Let's take him in. When we got back to headquarters, Walter Tracy was under technical arrest. We took him directly to the interrogation room. We searched him thoroughly. We had him take everything out of his pockets and put it on the table. Then we had him take all the money he had in his wallet, count it out, and hold it in his hand.
6: What is all this routine?
4: That's all the money you have on you? $47.17, right?
6: Yeah.
4: Okay, keep it in your hand. Ben, shake him down.
1: All right, Tracy, take off your coat, shirt, tie, and your shoes and socks.
6: What kind of a pitch is this? I'm no hood.
1: Take them off.
6: Two-bit cops. You're not pinning anything on me. I don't care what you do.
1: Sleeves, pockets, lining. Nothing in the coat, Joe.
4: Get his shirt.
6: Take it light with the threads, huh? Costs money.
4: How about the trousers, Ben?
1: Let's see. Cuffs, pockets. No. Let me get the belt.
4: Zipper on the inside of the belt?
1: No, it's clean. Shoes are okay. All right, Tracy, let's see the soles of your feet.
6: I hope you don't mind. They're dirty.
1: Why don't you take a shower? Let's see. All right, Joe, nothing. Put your clothes back on.
6: Yeah, thanks.
4: All right, you. What's your name?
6: Huh?
4: I said, what's your name?
6: You telling jokes? Walter Tracy, you know that.
1: Your real name.
4: How old are you, Tracy?
6: 27.
4: Where do you live?
6: No place. Just got in town a couple of days ago.
4: Where are you from?
6: Salina, Kansas.
1: Where you been sleeping the last two nights?
6: The park, Pershing Square.
1: Clothes don't show it. Pretty natty.
6: I had them pressed.
1: Where?
6: Down by the square. I don't remember.
1: You ever been arrested before?
6: No.
4: Where'd you get this gun, Tracy, the one you pulled on us?
6: I didn't know who you were. Could have been a couple of hoods. You kind of look like it.
4: Where'd you get the gun?
6: I won it in a crap game, coming out on the train.
4: Where'd you get the watch?
6: Graduation present.
1: You want to run a make on him, Joe? The gun and the watch?
4: Yeah, I'll call him.
6: Go on, check. You can't prove a thing.
2: Pawn shop records, Gilmore.
4: Gil, this is Friday. Can you give me a make on a watch?
2: Sure, Joe, go ahead.
4: Time Master, yellow gold, man's wristwatch.
2: Okay.
4: Case number 716F23.
2: Right.
4: Movement number B351708.
2: Got it.
4: Okay. Now give me a make on this gun, huh? 32 S&W automatic. Serial number 579461.
2: Okay.
4: Call me back?
2: Right. What's your station number?
4: 2572.
2: I'll ring you, Joe.
4: Thanks.
6: Having fun?
4: What'd you do with all those jewels you stole?
6: When do I get out of here?
4: I don't think you're going to get out.
6: You got nothing on me.
1: How tall are you, Tracy?
6: Get your tape measure. 5'9".
1: How much you weigh?
6: 140. I'm 27. My name's Walter Tracy. I come from Salina. I've been in town 2 days, and I don't know what you guys are talking about.
4: You sound smart. You don't act it.
6: And you're flying blind, copper.
1: What'd you do with those jewels you stole?
6: I don't know what you're talking about.
4: What color are your eyes?
6: I don't know. I'm colorblind.
4: What color would you say your hair is?
6: You colorblind, too?
1: You ever been arrested before?
6: Straighten out. He asked me that.
1: I'm asking you.
6: No.
4: You ever done any big time?
6: No.
4: All right, I don't care if you're level with us or not. We're going to make you on those prowl jobs, all 19 of them.
6: Sure, sure. You guys are smart.
1: You got in Los Angeles 2 days ago, is that right?
6: Yeah.
1: You don't know anything about any jewel thefts.
6: That's what I said.
1: And how come your name and your handwriting's on the account books in 4 pawn shops in Los Angeles?
6: Not mine. You can't prove it.
4: We can, Tracy. Come clean. What'd you do with the stuff you stole from 1250 Moraga Drive, June 5th?
6: I didn't steal any stuff.
4: What'd you do with the rings and watches you took from 1400 Placerville Road, June 9th?
6: I wasn't in town.
4: What'd you do with the diamond dress pins you stole June 13th, 123 South Van Ness?
6: Did I do that?
4: You're not only kinky, you're a bad liar.
6: You prove it.
1: Border, get you a sawbuck, your prints bounce, Tracy.
4: Our handwriting man's gone to work on those signatures of yours. You haven't got a chance. Now, come on. Where'd you hide this stuff?
6: You can't prove a thing.
1: Where'd you say you've been sleeping the last two nights?
6: In the park, Pershing Square. You want a map?
1: Clothes sure look nice.
6: I said I had them pressed.
4: But you can't remember where.
6: No, I can't remember where. That a crime?
4: Friday talking.
2: Joe, this is Gilmore. Here's the stuff you asked for.
4: Let's have it, Gil.
2: No make on the watch, no make on the gun.
4: Okay, Gil, thanks a lot.
6: Yeah.
4: You're in up your neck.
6: You said that, didn't you?
1: You're gonna talk, Tracy.
6: Kinda tired.
4: All right, we'll let you sleep on it. Come on, Ben, let's book him.
1: Right.
6: I'll get your jobs, coppers.
4: Sure, come on. We took Walter Tracy to the county jail and had him booked on suspicion of burglary. He was still sullen. We knew we had the guilty man, now we had to prove it. As it often happens, the victims never see the burglar. They only know he's been there. They can't identify him, but they can identify their property. Our job was to find the property. When we did, we'd have Walter Tracy. And the 19 victims would have their property returned. But Tracy wasn't talking, and we knew he'd never talk unless he thought it might help him. We took the problem to Ed Backstrand.
1: Smart punk, Skipper, but he's done time before.
0: How do you know?
4: Tried him out last night when we brought him in. He talks like it and he acts like it.
0: But he won't cop out. Are you sure?
1: He won't talk in 100 years. He knows he's got us in a spot.
0: Well, one thing's sure. We're not going to send him up without finding the loot first. He's planted the stuff somewhere in this city. We've got to find it.
4: Ben and I have got an idea, Ed. It's not going to be easy, but it might work.
0: What is it?
4: Tracy tried to soak some of the stolen property at 4 separate pawn shops in the downtown area.
0: Yeah?
4: At each one of those 4 pawn shops, he gave a local address. Now, we're sure he must have a room or an apartment someplace in town.
0: All right. Where?
1: That's where guesswork comes in, Skipper. Every one of those addresses he gave falls within a certain area.
0: How big an area?
1: You've got that street diagram, Joe?
4: Yeah. Here it is, Ed. From Figueroa here to San Pedro, and from Pico down to First Street. The area is about 12 blocks wide, 14 blocks long.
0: Mm, that's a lot of territory. How are you going to cover it?
4: On foot. We'll take Tracy with us.
0: Plenty of legwork. You sure it's the answer?
1: We've got to find the stuff, and it's the only way we can figure it.
0: Hotels, apartments, rooming houses. There must be hundreds of places you could stay in that territory. It'll take a couple of weeks.
4: Yeah, on foot it will.
0: All right. It's tough, but it's your idea. Go to it.
4: An hour after we left Chief Backstrand, we got Tracy out of his cell in the county jail and started our canvass of the appointed area. We took the usual precautions and handcuffed Tracy's wrists to our own. We started the search for his hideout at First Street and Figueroa. It was a warm day in Los Angeles. The temperature was 91. After the first 3 hours, I could tell Ben's feet were ready to give out, and so were mine. We couldn't even have the comfort of complaining. That had encouraged Tracy, and he was cocky enough already. He cursed and threatened every step of the way.
8: My legs off. All right, quit pulling, will you?
4: Come on, Tracy, up the stairs. Another one to check.
1: Warm day, Joe.
8: Yeah, a little. What do you mean, a little? Must be 110.
9: Yes? What is it?
1: Are you the manager?
9: Yes.
1: Could you tell me which apartment this man has in your house, ma'am?
9: Who, him?
4: Yes, ma'am, this one.
9: Never saw him before. He don't live here.
1: All right, ma'am, thank you.
9: Yeah, hot, ain't it?
8: When are you gonna get wise?
4: Come on, Tracy.
1: Well, that finishes this side of the street. You want to cross over, Joe?
4: Yeah, let's go.
8: I'm hungry. I want to eat.
4: After we cover the other side of the street.
8: You can't do this to me. I'm going to get a lawyer. I'll have your jobs, both of you.
1: Yeah, come on. We only got a couple of 100 places to cover.
10: Hi, gents. What can I do for you?
4: You the manager?
10: I run the place, yeah.
4: Which room does this man have in your place?
10: Him? You made a mistake. He doesn't live here.
4: All right, thanks.
8: My feet are killing me. Wait till I get a lawyer. I'll burn both of you dumb cops. What do you think you're doing anyway, making a guy work?
4: All that day and the day after that and the day after that, Ben and I, with Tracy handcuffed to our wrist, canvassed the designated areas from hotel to hotel, from rooming house to rooming house, and the apartments, too. Every day our feet ached a little more, our pace slowed down, Tracy got more irritable, and the weather got hotter. The second day, it reached a high of 92. The third day, 94. The fourth day, 94. Police regulations say plainclothes officers must wear a coat and necktie on the street at all times. We wore our coats and neckties. The search continued into the fifth day. Our pace got even slower. Ben and I started to lose heart. After a while, we forgot our object was to recover the stolen jewels. All we wanted was to find Tracy's hideout. We knew we were right. We knew Tracy was our man. It was a point of pride. Whether your feet hurt or not, you don't give in to a thief.
11: Yes? What do you want?
1: You're the landlady here.
11: I am.
1: Which apartment does this man have in the building?
11: Well, none of them. He's not one of my tenants.
1: Thank you, ma'am. Come on, Tracy.
4: By the sixth day, all three of us had special pads in our shoes. Our feet ached worse than ever. Tracy let us know about his every 3 minutes. By late afternoon of the sixth day, we'd covered more than half of the designated area. The temperature was 95.
8: You guys gonna go on forever? I'm sweating like a horse.
1: I'm getting tired of your moaning.
4: That looks like the manager behind the desk.
12: Yes, sir?
4: You the manager?
12: Yes, sir. What can I do for you?
4: Can you tell us which room this man has in the hotel?
12: Him? Mm-hmm. He doesn't live here. Hey, you fellas look awfully warm. Like to cool off in the lobby? We're air conditioned.
4: No, thanks.
8: I'm hungry. When do we eat?
1: You're always hungry.
8: You got the biggest mouth on a cop I ever saw.
4: All right, then.
1: Yeah.
8: I'm hungry. I want to eat. Now. Wait till I give this story to the papers. Mistreating innocent guys. They'll break you.
4: All right. Come on. Up the stairs.
8: I'm going to get a lawyer. Tonight. I'll show you.
13: Yes? Why, Mr. Baker, where have you been?
4: We questioned the landlady, a Miss Elizabeth Hunter. She told us that Baker, alias Tracy, had rented an apartment from her about 2 months before. That's all the information she could give us. Tracy clammed up. He would admit nothing. We asked Miss Hunter to accompany us as a witness. We took the elevator up to Tracy's apartment on the 6th floor. Miss Hunter, Tracy, Ben, and I.
13: Down this way. Here. Do you want me to open it?
4: Please, Miss Hunter.
13: What? There's a girl...
14: Walter? What is it, Walter?
8: I told you to get out of town if I didn't come back.
14: I didn't want to leave. I didn't want to leave without you.
4: I thought you slept in the park.
8: Take a jump.
4: Where's the stuff hidden? All right, Ben, handcuff him to a chair. The girl behind him. We'll find the stuff ourselves.
1: All right, Tracy. All right, you next.
14: I haven't done anything either, see? You can't prove it.
8: Billy, shut up.
1: That's better. No talking between you two. If there is, we'll separate you.
4: All right, Ben, you take the living room here. I'll try the kitchen. And get a window open. It's hot in here.
1: All right.
13: Sergeant, you will be careful of the furniture.
1: Yes, ma'am.
13: Well, I had no idea. You, Mr. Baker, of all people.
1: Don't talk to him, please, ma'am.
13: Oh, yes.
8: Tin cop.
1: Why don't you spill?
4: Ben, look, it's only the beginning. He's got the stuff scattered 7 ways for Sunday. We're going to need help.
1: In the milk bottle?
4: Yeah, 2 rings, 3 loose diamonds, and this bottle of mayonnaise. We found some kind of a brooch in it. A couple of watches taped to the underside of the kitchen sink.
1: All right, you. Convinced?
4: Okay, Ben, call Backstrand. There was a definite possibility that Walter Baker, alias Tracy, had stored some of his stolen loot outside his apartment. We stood little chance of ever recovering it unless we got him to break. Ben called Chief Backstrand, and in 10 minutes he arrived at the apartment with another man from burglary detail, George Levine. Together we went over the 4-room apartment foot by foot. We found jewelry, watches, loose stones, in every conceivable place. In cartons of cottage cheese, in jars of cold cream, in the garbage can, everywhere.
1: Who's your girlfriend? All right, I'll ask her. What's your name? I said, what is your name?
14: Billy. Billy Crawford. He didn't do anything. He didn't.
4: All right, Billy. Maybe you can tell us. Where's the rest of the stuff he stole?
14: He didn't steal. He didn't steal anything.
8: Billy, shut up.
0: Keep quiet, you.
4: Ed, wait a minute.
0: What?
4: Just a minute. I want to look over here.
1: Papers. Taped to the underside of that top drawer.
0: What is it, Friday?
14: No, you can't. You can't.
4: Look at these.
8: All right. You found them. I'll talk.
14: No, Walter, don't.
0: It's parole papers. He's an ex-con.
8: Yeah, I'll cop out.
14: Don't do it, Walter.
8: Billy, shut up. Dumb dame.
4: The rest of the stuff, where is it?
8: On the roof. Inside the ventilator, the one near the front, you'll find a couple of paper bags. That's it.
0: Levine?
2: Got it, Chief. I'll check it.
0: Your papers say you did time in Oregon. What for?
8: Fell for robbery. Did 5. I owe him 7.
4: What about the girl?
14: Walter, I'm going with you.
8: Her? I don't know. You figure it.
0: All right, Friday. Romero. Take the girl to Lincoln Heights and book her. We'll take him.
4: Right, Ed. Come on, Ben.
14: No, Walter, I want to go with you.
1: I'm sorry, ma'am. This way out.
4: All right, easy, lady.
14: No, wait a minute. Just a minute. Walter?
8: You're a dumb dame, Billy. So long.
14: Walter.
1: All right, come on, let's go. What's the matter? You feel all right?
14: He lied. He said he loved me. He lied to me.
4: Don't feel hurt, lady. He lied to everybody.
15: The story you have just heard is true. Only the names were changed to protect the innocent.
16: Walter Baker, alias Walter Tracy, was tried and convicted on 3 counts of first-degree burglary and received the maximum sentence prescribed by law. He is now serving out his term in the state penitentiary. A hold has been placed on him by the state of Oregon, where he will serve out 7 years for violation of parole. Billy Crawford, Baker's accomplice, was tried and convicted of receiving stolen property and is now serving time in the state penitentiary for women. You have just heard the 11th in a new series of authentic cases transcribed from official police files. Technical advice for Dragnet is furnished by the Los Angeles Police Department.
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0: Ladies and gentlemen, the story you are about to hear is true. Only the names have been changed to protect the innocent.
1: Fatima Cigarettes, best of all long cigarettes, brings you Dragnet.
0: You're a detective sergeant. You're assigned to homicide detail. A small boy is reported missing from his home. His age, 9 years. Foul play is suspected. Your job, find him.
2: If you want a long cigarette, smoke the best of long cigarettes. Smoke Fatima. Fatima is the long cigarette which contains the finest Turkish and domestic tobaccos superbly blended to make Fatima extra mild. And that's why Fatima has a much different, much better flavor and aroma than any other long cigarette. That's why Fatima is doubling and redoubling its smokers. So, if you want a long cigarette, smoke the best of all long cigarettes. Smoke Fatima.
1: Dragnet, the documented drama of an actual crime. For the next 30 minutes, in cooperation with the Los Angeles Police Department, you will travel step by step on the side of the law through an actual case from official police files. From beginning to end, from crime to punishment, Dragnet is the story of your police force in action.
3: It was Thursday, December 22nd. It was cold in Los Angeles. We were working the night watch out of homicide. My partner's Ben Romero. The boss is Thad Brown, chief of detectives. My name's Friday. I was on the way into work, and it was 3:55 p.m. when I got to room 42. Homicide.
4: Hi, Joe.
3: Ben, what's doing?
4: Oh, pretty quiet. How's your mother?
3: Well, that cold's still hanging on. Bad cough. Doc says nothing serious.
4: My kid's got the same thing. Must be some kind of a virus going around.
5: Yeah.
4: Is that a new suit you got on?
5: Oh, yeah. Ma figured I needed one.
4: Let me see. Oh, yeah, that's a nice shade of blue. Where'd you get it?
5: Quincy's down in South Fig.
3: Look okay?
4: Turn around. Mm-hmm. Oh, yeah, that's a good fit.
3: Did you get all the reports on the Webster case yet?
4: Yeah, all taken care of.
3: Let me get it. Homicide, Friday.
6: This is Levinson, Unit 113J. Got something for you.
3: Yeah, Harry, what's doing?
6: Doherty and I are out here on Collis Avenue, 4656. Trying to track down a 9-year-old boy.
3: What's the story?
6: The kid's missing. Suspicion of foul play.
3: How long has he been gone?
6: About 2 hours. Looks like a job for homicide.
3: How do you figure?
6: The kid was last seen playing in the backyard of his home.
3: Yeah?
6: We checked over the yard.
3: Find anything?
6: Bloodstains, lots of them. They look new.
3: Ben and I left a message for Chief of Detectives Thad Brown. Then we went over to the crime lab, picked up Lieutenant Lee Jones, and drove out the Arroyo Seco freeway to Collis Avenue. It was an average neighborhood. Number 4656 was a one-story green stucco residence situated on the corner of Collis Avenue and Harrison Drive. Beyond the backyard was a tract of undeveloped land covered with scrub oak. Harry Levinson from Highland Park Juvenile was waiting for us in front of the house.
7: Back this way, fellas.
4: I'm coming, Lee.
7: Wait till I get my bag.
3: Okay. Who notified you that the boy was missing, Harry?
7: The mother. Said she went out to do some Christmas shopping about 11 this morning, left the boy home. Came back about 2 this afternoon, he was gone.
4: What's the name?
7: Johnstone. Kid's name is Stanley, 9 years old.
3: Mm-hmm. Was this gate open like this when you got here?
7: Oh, yeah, I haven't touched the thing. Here are the stains over here, Lieutenant Jones, along the edge of the walk, see?
8: Yeah, let me see.
3: Quite a few stains, huh?
8: Looks like it might be blood. I'll try some benzidine on these spots here. Yeah, there we are. See what happens?
4: Where's the kid's mother now, Harry?
7: In the house. Doherty's talking to her.
3: Did you talk to any of the neighbors?
7: People next door. One's on this side. They couldn't tell us anything.
8: There it is, fellas.
3: Yelly?
8: These spots I covered with benzidine. They're turning blue. Bloodstains, all right. Can't say definitely whether it's human or animal blood.
3: Mm-hmm. You have to go back to the lab to run it through?
8: Yeah, biological precipitant test. Hand me one of those glass vials from my bag, will you?
3: Yeah.
4: Okay, here you are.
8: Thanks. Scrape some of these flakes off for a test. There we are.
4: How soon can you tap the blood for us, Lee?
8: Precipitant test won't run more than 20 minutes. It'll take 3 or 4 hours to run a blood grouping, though. That's it. Anything else you want to check?
3: Levinson, anything else?
7: Oh, right here, my handkerchief. Empty shell. That marker over there by the rose bush, that's where I found it.
4: From a .22, huh?
7: Yeah. Might tie in, might not.
8: Mark it and dump it in this envelope, will you?
7: Oh, yeah. Yeah. Joe. There you go.
3: Did you get out a missing broadcast from the boy here?
7: Doherty did about a half hour ago. Here's a description here.
4: Mm-hmm. Thank you. Mother know about the bloodstains?
7: No, we didn't tell her. She's worried enough already.
3: And she has no idea what might have happened to her boy?
7: No more than we do. She checked all her friends, relatives. We're covering the neighborhood. No trace so far.
4: Not much to go on.
7: Bloodstains, empty cartridge.
3: Could mean 100 things.
7: Mm. Any ideas, Franny?
3: Yeah, just one, and I don't like it. p.m., Thursday, December 22nd. The neighborhood search for 9-year-old Stanley Johnstone continued. Lee Jones went back to the crime lab to start the precipitant test and the blood grouping. Levinson and his partner, Doherty, from Highland Juvenile, stood by. We called Chief of Detectives Thad Brown, and he ordered up a special detail to aid in the search for the missing boy. Ben and I questioned the boy's mother, Mrs. Ruth Johnstone, a woman in her early 40s. She seemed fairly calm under the circumstances.
4: Miss Johnstone, is your boy Stan in the habit of wandering off without telling you where he's going?
9: No, he's not in the habit of wandering off, but he has done it before.
3: When was the last time, Miss Johnstone?
9: You don't have any children, do you, Sergeant Friday?
3: No, I'm not married.
9: Well, there comes that time in every young boy's life when he feels that it's time to leave home, to go out on his own. Usually happens somewhere around 8 to 10.
4: I think I know what you mean. I got a boy.
9: Well, then you know how it is. My husband and I scolded Stanley one day after school. He was quite put out about it. He thought George and I were unfair. Packed a few of his things and left.
3: How long was he gone?
9: Oh, no time at all. About 2 hours. I was worried about him, but my husband said to leave him alone. Said every boy had to go through that stage.
3: Well, then you think he's run away from home again this time?
9: Yes, I think so. He's been gone about 4 hours now, and I have a funny feeling about it.
4: Did you and his father have some misunderstanding with the boy recently?
9: Well, that's just it. We haven't. I don't mind telling you now that we're talking about it. I am getting worried.
3: Any place around that he might like to visit? Hobby shop, playground, where he might be?
9: Yeah, there's Jensen's model shop and little Shanna Burroughs, but I've already called them and he hasn't been seen all day. I called all his friends. They have no idea where he is either.
3: We'd like a list of all his friends and the places that he was known to frequent.
9: Oh, yeah, all right, I'll get them to you. Where do you suppose he is?
4: Where's your husband now, Miss Johnstone?
9: Oh, he's at work. George works for the city. He's a fireman.
4: What house is he stationed at?
9: Engine Company 12. He's working the 8th platoon. He'll be home tomorrow morning. I haven't told him that Stanley's gone.
3: Was there any chance that the boy might be down at the firehouse with his father?
9: No. No, he seldom goes down there anymore. No, I don't think he's there. I'm awfully worried. May I call my husband?
3: Certainly. Go right ahead.
9: I know George will be worried. Stanley's been gone too long. Hello? May I speak with George Johnstone? This is Mrs. Johnstone. Thank you. I hate to call George at his work.
4: Yes, ma'am.
3: Does your husband own a gun?
9: Yes, he does.
3: What caliber? Do you know?
9: Well, it's a .45 automatic. He got it. George? This is Ruth. George, is Stanley down there with you by any chance? Oh. No, I can't find him anywhere. He hasn't been here when I came home from my shopping. There are two policemen here. No, I said there are two policemen here. Oh, no, dear. I'll call you if we don't find him soon. All right, dear. Yes, you too. Goodbye. I didn't think he'd be with George.
3: That .45, is that the only gun in the household?
9: Well, yes. Why are you asking about guns? Has anything happened that you're not telling me about?
4: No, ma'am. Just routine checking. We'll have to take a look at that .45, if you don't mind.
9: Maybe I should tell you. We do have another gun in the house, but it's all wrapped up. George bought it for Stanley's Christmas present.
3: May we see it, please?
9: Well, yes. Will you have to unwrap it?
3: Yes, I'm afraid so.
9: I think I can reach it. We had to hide it. So let me see. Here's the paper it was wrapped in. Stanley must have found it. It's gone. See, here's the gift card and the box the gun came in, the rifle.
3: Can I look at that box, ma'am? Thank you.
4: How about it, Jim?
3: .22 caliber. Thursday, December 22nd, 5:15 p.m. It was getting dark. The search for the missing boy continued. We checked the list of Stanley Johnstone's friends. None of them or their parents had any idea of his whereabouts. We talked with Levinson again. He had been in touch with the detail combing the neighborhood. They'd found nothing. We went down to Collis Avenue and 10th Street, service station on the corner.
4: One nickel, Joe?
3: No, I got one. You watch for that, huh?
4: Yeah.
3: Okay.

0: 2667, please.
1: 2667.
2: Crime lab, Jones.
0: Hi, Lee. Joe Friday.
2: Yeah, Joe. Any sign of the Johnson kid?
0: No, not yet. How are you coming?
2: Finished the precipitant test. It's human blood.
0: Yeah?
2: Working the blood group now. Do you know what type the Johnson boy has?
0: Well, we didn't want to upset his mother. I thought we'd wait till the last thing. We're still in the neighborhood.
2: I check with the family physician. That way you won't disturb her.
0: Yeah, we figured on that. Oh, just a minute, Lee. Yeah, Ben.
3: Boss just pulled up.
0: Okay. Thad Brown's out here now. I'll check you later, Lee, huh?
2: Yeah, right, Joe.
0: All right, goodbye.
4: Gentlemen, how's it going?
0: Just checked with Lee Jones.
4: Yeah, I know. It's human blood. What do you think?
3: We talked with the boy's mother, Miss Johnston. Found a gun missing.
4: Yeah.
3: Caliber's the same as the empty casing that Levinson found. .22.
4: You said the gun was missing.
0: Yeah, the Johnstones were going to give it to the boy as a Christmas present. They had it hidden, but it's gone now.
4: Any idea who took it?
0: Well, they left the Christmas wrapping behind. I think it was the kid.
4: .22 rifle, huh? 9-year-old boy. When are they going to learn? First, it's carbide cannons on the 4th of July. He said he issued ordinance after ordinance, but a few thousand kids around the country had to lose their eyes, fingers, hands before the parents gives us their full cooperation to outlaw them.
3: I know what you mean.
4: Sure you do. You and every other cop in the country became the heavies trying to clamp down on them. It's always the same story. This time it's guns for Christmas.
0: I know what you're thinking, but we're not sure yet.
4: Listen, Friday, there's a city ordinance against giving a gun to a kid. You know that.
0: Yes, I know that.
4: There's a missing boy and a missing gun. There's blood on the ground and an empty shell. That's enough for me.
3: I'm going to stay with it. Something's got to break.
4: Yeah. I hope it's not the hearts of that kid's parents.
5: Oh, hi, Chief. I've been looking for you, Friday.
0: What do you got, Harry?
5: Found the gun. New .22 rifle. Strong smell of cordite. I'd say it's been recently fired.
4: Where'd you find it, Levinson?
5: Back up there in that scrub oak. Up behind the Johnston house. Mrs. Johnstone identified it. Buckley took it down to the crime lab.
0: Thanks, Harry. Is Miss Johnston okay?
5: Pretty sick now. Killaby came up with something else.
4: What's that?
5: There's another one missing, an 8-year-old boy.
0: 6:30 p.m. We talked with Officer Killaby about the other missing boy. He told us that his name was Stephen Moorheim, 8 years old. His family had just moved into the neighborhood, and it seemed that no one besides the Moorheim family knew that the boys played together. Mrs. Moorheim told us that Stephen told her that he was going out to play and that he'd be home by 6 o'clock for dinner. She told us that he was an unusually prompt boy and almost never overstayed his playtime. We got a description of the Moorheim boy and put out a missing broadcast. We called the Johnstones' family doctor. He told us that Stanley's blood was type O. At 7 p.m., we talked again with Mrs. John Moorheim.
6: Are you sure Mrs. Johnstone doesn't know where the boys are?
3: She has no idea, Miss Moorheim.
6: This is terrible. Just awful. I feel there's more to this thing. Something you're not telling me.
0: Well, there's no use to upset you until we know a few things for sure.
6: Then you are holding back something.
0: Now, please try not to worry, Ms. Moorheim. There are certain questions we'll have to ask, routine questions in any kind of investigation.
6: Is there anything else you want to know?
0: Yes, ma'am. What is your boy's blood type?
6: That's a funny question. Do you think anything's happened to him? Have you found him and you're not telling me?
3: No, ma'am, we haven't found him. We don't think anything's happened to him.
6: His blood type?
3: Yes, ma'am.
6: I think I have it written down in Stevie's baby book. Yes, here it is. Type O.
0: Thank you. Wonder if I might use your phone, please?
6: Yes, of course. It's in the hall.
0: Be right back, ma'am.
3: Yeah.

0: 2667, please.
1: 2667.
2: Cranlip, Pinker.
0: Hello, Ray. This is Friday. Lee there?
2: Just a minute, Joe. Take two, Lee. Jones speaking.
0: Checking back, Lee.
2: Did you get the blood types on the two missing boys?
0: Yeah, both boys type O.
2: So are the stains, Joe. Type O.
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3: 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They're extra mild.
4: Yes, Fatima is the long cigarette which contains the finest Turkish and domestic tobaccos, superbly blended to make Fatima extra mild. Yes, extra mild.
3: So give Fatima for Christmas in the attractive golden yellow carton.
4: It's the long cigarette that has doubled and redoubled its smokers. Yes, more and more smokers every day agree. Fatima is the best of all long cigarettes.
0: ...8 p.m., Thursday, December 22nd. Still no sign of either of the missing boys. Chief of Detectives Thad Brown went back to headquarters to direct the search from there. He dispatched another detail of 50 men to aid in the hunt for the missing youngsters. 8:30 p.m. It was getting colder. The citrus growers were warned to expect a freeze. We went up the block to see Mrs. Johnstone. Her husband had quit work early and returned home. We talked with him. He could tell us nothing more than we already knew. We still had not informed either of the families about the bloodstains and the empty cartridge casing which had been discovered in the backyard of the Johnstone home. It was more than possible that they had a right to know about our findings, but Ben and I felt that there was no cause to add to the distress of the two families at this time. If the two missing boys were found alive and well, then the bloodstains and the cartridge case would be of no concern to the relieved parents. At 8:40 p.m., Ben and I left the Johnstone house and went to the home of Mr. and Mrs. John Morheim.
5: Ms. Morheim, you said your husband worked at a market?
6: Yes. He telephoned about 15 minutes ago and said he was closing up right away. He'll be here any minute. I do wish Stevie would call or come home. It's so cold out tonight. All he had on was a thin cotton jacket.
0: Please try not to worry. We're doing everything we can. He's going to be all right.
6: Stevie's father's such a sensitive man. He and the boy are so close. I know he's terribly upset.
5: No, you're sure there's no place you might have forgotten? Someplace where the boy might be?
6: No, no place. No. If anything happened to the boy, it'll just kill you.
5: No, no.
0: You sit still. I'll get it, Miss Morgan.
7: Joe?
0: Hi, Harry.
7: The Johnstone kid. He's been found.
8: Oh, he's home, Sergeant. He's come home. Thank God he's all right.
0: Where's he been? Did he tell you?
8: No, he didn't. His clothes were all dirty and he's acting strange. I've never seen him like this.
5: How do you mean, Miss Johnson?
8: Well, he just came in the front door and said, "Hello, Mom," and then he sat down in a chair and stared at the floor. He won't talk to his father or me.
0: Do you mind if I talk to him?
8: No, go ahead. I asked him about the little Morheim boy and he wouldn't tell me a thing.
0: Where is he now?
8: In the living room.
5: Looks all right.
8: Yes. Son, this is a police officer. He wants to talk to you. Now, don't be afraid, dear. He only wants to ask you some questions. Son, you see, Sergeant?
0: Stanley, come on, look at me, son. Get your head up, youngster. Come on, now that's better. I had your mother pretty worried, you know that? You want to tell us where you've been?
8: I wish you'd try to get him to eat a little something.
0: Do you hear that, son? Want something to eat? Stanley, there's another little boy up the street who hasn't come home. Do you know where he is? His father and mother are worried about him, too, just like your folks were. You've got to help us find him, son.
6: I killed him. I killed Steve with the .22. We were only playing. But I killed him.
0: How do you know you killed him? Maybe he's only hurt. Now, isn't that it?
6: No, he's dead. I know he's dead. The gun went off. We forgot we put bullets in there.
0: Where is he, Stanley?
6: I hid him. I was scared. I didn't want anybody to find him.
0: Where did you hide him, son?
6: In a cave up on the hill. I didn't mean it. It was my pal.
0: You want to show us where, son?
6: Yes, I'll show you. Please don't send me to jail.
0: 9:15 p.m., Thursday, December 22nd. 9-year-old Stanley Johnstone led the way up the hill behind the backyard of his home. He showed us the wagon he moved the body in. His father came along with us. About 50 feet from the crest of the hill, the boy pointed to a thicket of scrub oak. There we found a small cave holding the body of Stephen Morheim. There was a single bullet wound in his chest just below his heart. He was dead. We covered the body.
5: Stanley. Stanley, how did it happen?
6: I knew my folks were going to give me the gun for Christmas. I knew where it was, and I got it. There was a box of bullets with it.
0: Were you pointing the gun at Stephen?
6: No, sir. No, sir, I wasn't. It was Steve's turn to play with it. I was chasing him. He tripped over the stump there in our backyard and fell. The gun hit him in the stomach, and it went off.
0: Why do you think you killed him if you're telling us the truth?
6: I'm telling the truth, honest. That's the truth.
0: All right, I believe you, son. But why do you think you killed him?
6: It was my gun. Steve would still be alive if I didn't go and get it. I should have waited till Christmas. It's all my fault.
0: Where have you been all this time?
6: In the cave with Steve.
0: What were you doing in there, son?
6: I was praying. I was praying for God to make him alive again.
0: After a thorough investigation, Ben and I were convinced that the shooting of Stephen Morheim was accidental. Lieutenant Lee Jones' findings substantiated the Johnstone boy's story even to the smallest detail. We put in a call to the coroner's office and acquainted him with the facts. He designated a local mortuary to handle the body pending autopsy and granted us permission to remove the body to the Morheim home. Mrs. Morheim collapsed. The family doctor was called. Ben and I sat in the living room to wait for John Morheim, the dead boy's father.
1: Edith!
0: Mr. Morheim?
1: Yes. You the police?
0: Yes, sir.
1: Where's Edith? Where's my wife? Has my boy come home? Have you found him?
0: Yes, sir.
1: Well, where is he? Steve! Stevie! Where's Steve? He's hurt, isn't he?
0: Yes, sir.
1: Oh, where is he? I want to see him.
0: He's hurt bad, Mr. Morheim.
1: Oh, where is he? I want to see him.
0: He's in his room.
1: How bad?
0: Pretty bad.
1: He's dead. All right, if I go in.
0: If you want to.
1: Will you go with me?
0: Sure. Don't make it any harder on yourself, Mr. Morheim.
1: I want to see my boy. Stevie.
0: Mr. Morheim.
1: Stevie, Stevie, Stevie. Listen to me, son. We've got you a lot of nice things for Christmas. Everything you wanted. I got you the 3 new cars for the train. The one with the searchlights really works. Son, you got that new switch you wanted to it. A lot more track. You know that new baseball that you saw I got it for you. Steve. That cowboy outfit you wanted, I got it too.

0: was an accident. He was playing with the Johnstone boy up the street. Playing with a gun. It went off.
1: What was the other boy's name?
0: Stanley Johnston. It was an accident.
2: Mr. Morheim, where are you going?
1: I want to see that boy.
2: We had no idea what the dead boy's father had in mind. We didn't feel that we should try to restrain him. We went along with him up the street to the Johnstone home.
3: I'm Stevie's father. Where's your boy?
4: I'm sorry.
3: Where's your boy?
4: He's right here. Won't you come in?
2: It's all right, Mrs. Johnston.
3: You're the boy that was with Stevie?
5: Yes, sir.
3: What's your name?
5: Stanley.
3: Stanley. I know it wasn't your fault, Stanley. I wonder if you'd do something for me.
5: Yes, sir.
3: I've got a lot of nice presents for Stevie. I know he'd want you to have them. I want to give them to you. Christmas Eve.
5: Mom?
4: I think that would be a fine idea, son.
2: Come on, Ben.
0: What does it all prove, Joe?
2: You don't give a kid a gun for Christmas.
6: The story you have just heard was true. Only the names were changed to protect the innocent.
7: On December 24th, 1948, a coroner's inquest was held in the county morgue, city and county of Los Angeles, state of California. In a moment, the results of that inquest.
8: Now, here are authentic reports from all over the country that tell the story of Fatima's sensational increase in popularity. New York Division.
9: Fatima sales up 132%.
8: Chicago Division.
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8: Los Angeles Division.
9: Fatima sales up 545%.
8: More and more smokers agree Fatima is the best of all long cigarettes. So enjoy Fatima yourself and give extra mild Fatimas for Christmas in the attractive golden yellow carton. Everyone who smokes Fatima says that this great new long cigarette is the best of all long cigarettes.
7: At the coroner's inquest, it was officially recorded that Stephen Morheim's death was the result of an accident. Stanley Johnstone, age 9, was absolved of any legal responsibility for his friend's death. You have just heard Dragnet, a new series of authentic cases from official files. Technical advice for Dragnet comes from the Office of Acting Chief of Police W.A. Wharton, Los Angeles Police Department.
6: Dragnet honors Hennepin County, Minneapolis, state of Minnesota, and the men of the Hennepin County Sheriff's Office, another of America's great law enforcement agencies. One of these men, Sheriff Ed Ryan, veteran police officer and department administrator, who dedicates his life to making yours more secure.
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5: Dragnet, the documented drama of an actual crime. For the next 30 minutes, in cooperation with the Los Angeles Police Department, you will travel step by step on the side of the law through an actual case transcribed from official police files. From beginning to end, from crime to punishment, Dragnet is the story of your police force in action.
6: It was Wednesday, February 18th. It was raining in Los Angeles. We were working the day watch out of robbery detail. My partner's Frank Smith. The boss is Chief of Detectives Thad Brown. My name's Friday. The office had called me at 3:46 a.m., and by the time I got dressed and out in front of my apartment, it was 3:59 a.m. Frank was there waiting to pick me up.
7: What's the best way to get there?
6: Down the freeway, I guess, and cut over on the Aliso, huh?
7: All right. Who called you, the hospital or the office?
6: The office. Said that Bailey had regained consciousness. We might be able to talk to him now.
7: The rain's gonna slow us down.
6: Well, I better use the light and siren, Frank. We may not have much time.
7: Huh?
6: The way the skipper put it to me on the phone.
7: Yeah?
6: They still don't know if Bailey's gonna live.

0: Raymond Bailey was 62 years old. He owned and operated a small neighborhood grocery store on the corner of Whitman and Beacon Streets. 2 days before, on Monday night, a man had entered the store and at the point of a sawed-off shotgun had robbed Bailey. After emptying the cash register and the safe, he'd slugged the elderly man with the barrel of the gun and he'd fled. Bailey had been rushed to Georgia Street Receiving Hospital and then transferred to the county hospital for treatment. For the past 2 days, he'd been under heavy sedative and he'd been in a coma. He was suffering from a skull fracture, cuts, and bruises. His condition was listed as critical, and we'd left word to be called the minute he regained consciousness. 4:26 a.m., we got to the hospital, we went up to the fourth floor. We met and talked with the doctor who'd been taking care of Bailey. He told us that the patient had just been given another shot to ease the pain and that he'd probably drop off to sleep. We went into the hospital room and walked over to the side of the bed. It was a few minutes before the old man started to talk.
1: I'll tell you what I remember. All seemed kind of far away, like I read about it in a book. Not like it really happened to me.
0: All right, sir, if you just tell it in your own words, if you can.
1: What time is it?
2: It's 4:45, Mr. Bailey.
1: Who's that?
2: I'm Frank Smith.
1: You a policeman, too?
2: Yes, sir.
1: 4:45, huh? That day or night?
0: It's in the morning, sir.
1: I sure been out.
2: If you'd tell us what happened, sir.
1: How many of you are there in here?
0: With just the two of us.
1: Yeah. Way they got in my head all bandaged, can't see. Say, officers.
0: Yes, sir?
1: Doctor said this is Wednesday. Is that true?
0: Yes, sir, that's right. Wednesday the 18th.
1: Can't figure where the time's gone. Can't be Wednesday. Why do you have to agree with him? Why don't you tell

0: for true.
1: Well, sir, you've been asleep for a couple of days.
0: Really?
2: Yes, sir.
0: Been pretty sick, huh?
2: That's what they tell us.
0: Mm-hmm. Seems like every time I turn around and give me another shot, takes the pain away, but makes everything seem so far away, like nothing was really happening to me.
2: Yes, sir, we understand. Think you could go on with the story?
0: This fellow came in Monday night. It was raining. Wasn't much business. I was figuring on closing when he came in. Took one of the carts and started to pick up stuff off the counter.
2: Yes, sir.
0: Well, the fellow picked up a lot of stuff. Had a shopping bag with him, hung it on the cart. I figured that I'd have to check the bag when he got the check stand. We had a lot of shoplifting lately.
2: I see.
0: Well, after he looked the store over, he came up to the check stand. I checked out the stuff he had. Came to over $5. Oh, picked out all kinds of things, most of them imported.
2: I see. These were all groceries, were they?
0: Yes. I had the stuff, and it came to a little over $5. Oh, I got exactly how much. A little over $5.
2: All right, sir.
0: After I got everything all totaled up, well, I asked him if I could put it in a shopping bag for him. I didn't want to come right out and ask to see in it. After all, he might have just moved in the neighborhood, and I haven't got that many regulars that I can insult him.
1: Yes, sir.
0: That's when he pulled the gun. Pulled it right out of the shopping bag.
2: Now, you saw that it was a shotgun, did you?
0: Yes, sir. Barrel was sharp. I guess it'd been sawed off.
2: Mm-hmm.
0: He pointed at me and told me to give him the money in the cash register.
2: All right, sir.
0: And he told me to lay down on the floor and stay there for 5 minutes and not to move.
2: Mm-hmm.
0: I was going to do it. I wasn't going to give him any trouble. Money doesn't mean that much to me. You get to be my age, 62, and it's more important that you're alive than how much money you got. Yes, sir. A lot more important.
2: Yes, sir.
0: Well, I just gonna do like you said when Mrs. Colton came in the store. She's one of my regular customers, you know.
2: I see.
0: She saw the fellow with the gun, and she let out a scream. I tried to tell her to keep quiet, but before I could say much or anything, the fellow turned around and hit me with a gun. Oh, I say, hit me just about as hard as he could. I kind of remember the sirens coming, but after that, it's kind of hazy. Like it didn't really happen to me, like I read about it.
1: I see, sir. Now, can you tell us what the man looked like?
0: Yeah, I guess I can. But before I do, though...
2: Yes, sir.
0: Would you tell me what time it really is?
2: Right now it's 4:50, Mr. Bailey, 4:50 a.m.
0: Wednesday morning?
2: Yes, sir, that's right.
0: I don't think it's very nice you fellas play a joke like this on an old man. Seems like you could be honest. If I had my watch, I could tell myself.
2: Well, we're telling you the truth about the time, Mr. Bailey. It's 4:50.
0: All right, then. You have your little joke, but I don't think it's funny at all.
1: Now, sir, can you tell us how old the man was?
0: About 24, 26.
1: I see. How tall was he?
0: Tall as me. I can remember because I could look right over straight at him. That'd make him 5'8". Yeah, right about that.
2: Was he heavy or slight?
0: I couldn't tell too well. He had a big overcoat on.
2: How about his coloring, his complexion?
0: Oh, he's dark-complected, had dark eyes.
2: Do you remember what the color of his hair was?
0: Well, I could just see at the temples. It was black. Yeah, he had his hat on, hat pulled down.
1: Uh-huh. Was he clean-shaven?
0: Yes, he was.
2: I'm sorry to have to ask you all these questions, but we have to get to the bottom of this. Did he have any marks or scars?
0: Yes, sir. He had a little mole on the side of his nose, just a small little one.
2: Which side of his nose, would you remember?
0: Well, when he was facing me, it was on the left, so that'd be on his right. Yeah, that's right, on the right side.
1: I hope we're not tiring you too much, but was there anything different about the way he talked? An accent, something like that?
0: No. Say, how about the things he picked up? You get any fingerprints from him?
2: No, sir, he must have taken all the groceries with him. Would you know the man if you saw him again, Mr. Bailey?
0: You just bet I would. I'd remember that face till my dying day. I won't ever forget it.
2: Think you've ever seen this man before?
0: No, sir, never did.
2: Would you know if he drove a car?
0: Well, I don't think so. He was so wet when he come in. He must have walked a ways. And like I said, his shoulders are just soaking wet.
2: Yes, sir. We'd like to have you look at some pictures when you feel a little better, Mr. Bailey.
0: You just bring them on. You got a picture of that young hoodlum, I'll know it.
2: All right, sir. We're going to have to come back and see you. You know, try to get some sleep now. We appreciate your cooperation here.
0: Well, I suppose I should. Last couple of minutes, you fellas been getting a little further away from me. Seems like none of this is happening to me, just like I'm dreaming it.
1: Well, we'll be back to see you, sir. Is there anything you need?
0: No, sir, not a thing.
2: All right, fine. Thanks very much, and you get some rest now.
0: Yeah, I'll try. Hey, one thing you could do for me.
2: What's that, sir?
0: Would you ask the nurse to come by? I think the joke is funny, but you fellas carried it on too far. I'd like to know what time it really is.
1: All right, Mr. Bailey. We'll send her in.
0: Thank you.
2: Goodbye, sir.
1: Goodbye.
0: Goodbye.
2: Pardon me, nurse.
3: Yes?
2: What if you check Mr. Bailey in there? He'd like to know what time it is.
3: He's been asking the same question the last 2 days. He won't seem to believe any of us.
2: Mm-hmm. But you know where you could find Dr. Cardell?
3: Yes, sir, just down the hall, 2 doors past the turn.
2: Thank you very much. I'd like to find out when he'd be able to look at those mug shots.
1: Yeah, it's got a good description.
2: It'll make it easier.
1: Yeah.
2: I guess this is it.
1: 2 doors past the turn.
2: Yeah.
4: Come in.
2: Sorry to bother you again, Doctor.
5: That's all right. What can I do for you?
2: We were wondering when it would be possible for Mr. Bailey to look at some pictures for us. I mean, when he's well enough.
5: Well, with the way he's been reacting to treatment, he'll live.
2: Yes, sir.
5: But you saw the bandage.
2: Yes, sir.
5: He's totally blind.
2: A.M. We got to the city hall. We got out a supplementary broadcast and an APB carrying the description of the suspect. We asked the stats office to make a run for us on the information the victim of the holdup had given us. They said they'd be able to give us a list of possibles by 10:30 that morning. We checked through the oddity file to see if there might be something in the records on the small mole on the suspect's nose. There were several cards turned over to us, but none of them matched the rest of the description that we had. 6:30 a.m., we went across the street, we had breakfast, and then we came back to the office and put in a call to the hospital to check on Bailey. The doctor told us that he was sleeping comfortably and he appeared to be past the critical point. For the next hour, Frank and I checked through the mug books to see if there were any recent parolees who matched the description that we had. We came up with nothing that would help us in getting an identification of the suspect. The woman customer of the store mentioned by Bailey in his report of the crime had been questioned thoroughly, but she was unable to give us any additional information on the holdup man. She was unable to give us a concrete description of the thief. She'd been shown the mug books, but after looking at them, she stated that she was more confused than she had been before seeing them. She also told us about the suspect's black overcoat. She said that while the shoulders looked quite wet from the rain, the rest of the garment appeared to be dry. 10:30 a.m., we got the results of the run from the stats office. There were 17 names on the list. All men matched the description of the suspect and had at one time or another used the same M.O. used in holding up Bailey. It took us 2 days to check him out, and at the end of 48 hours, we were no nearer apprehending the thief than we had been before. 7:58 a.m. Saturday morning. I checked in for work.
1: Hi, Joe.
2: Morning, Frank. It's one of the best investments I ever made.
1: Huh?
2: This trench coat sure gave me a lot of wear.
1: Well, if you only used it this week, you'd gotten your money's worth.
2: Yeah. Sure is the answer to the rain question, though.
1: I've been wearing that plastic coat of mine so long, I'm beginning to feel like a package of frozen food.
2: Yeah, you look like it, too.
1: Yeah.
2: Anything in the book?
1: No. I talked to Stoner this morning, thought for a minute he had something for us.
2: What's that?
1: Well, they picked up a kid down on 7th yesterday. Tried to heist a liquor store. Manager pulled a gun and held him. Stoner answered the call. But at first, it might be the guy we're looking for.
2: Didn't check out, though, huh?
1: No. Kid just got in town yesterday morning, broke and hungry.
2: You know, I got to thinking about that Bailey thing last night.
1: Yeah?
2: Well, what he said about the suspect's coat.
1: What do you mean?
2: Well, you remember that Bailey said the guy didn't look very wet, just the shoulders on the coat.
1: Well, no, Joe, Bailey didn't say exactly that. He said the shoulders on the coat looked wet, but it was that woman customer we talked to, that Mrs. Colton. She's the one that told us the coat looked dry except the shoulders.
2: Yeah, well, that's the point I'm trying to make. I don't remember who said it. But if just his shoulders were wet, the way the rain was coming down out there, he couldn't have walked far and come in out of it that dry, could he?
1: No. There's no bus or streetcar lines within 6 blocks of Bailey's store.
2: We know he doesn't live close to the store. He had to come in a car.
1: Nobody saw one, though.
2: Yeah.
1: Yeah. Well, it's happened before. I guess it's the same thing you're thinking, huh?
2: Well?
1: Could have took a cab, huh?
2: Maybe.
1: Well, let's run it down.
2: It's better than standing still. There are 22 taxicab companies listed in the phone directory, all serving the downtown Los Angeles area. Each of these companies may have from 6 to several hundred cabs in service at any given time. Each driver might make as many as 6 trips an hour. In wet weather, the cab traffic is almost double that of any normal day. As a result of the number of possibilities, Frank and I spent the next week going through driver's waybills, checking for a cab that dropped off a customer near the corner of Virgil Avenue and Bimini Place at approximately 9:30 p.m. on the date of the robbery. After checking the reports, we came up with one trip that looked good. A driver had picked up a passenger at the corner of Mariposa and Wilshire Boulevard and had dropped him one block from Bailey's store, waited for him, and then driven him downtown. We checked with the traffic manager of the cab company, and we found that the driver could be located at a cab stand out on Wilshire Boulevard. Frank and I drove out to see him. We gave him the description of the suspect and asked if he'd ever seen anybody who matched it.
6: Yeah, I remember him, a little guy. I picked him up out on Wilshire. I remember because he wanted out on a corner. And I thought it was funny that he didn't want me to let him out in front of wherever it was he was going.
2: Did you wait for him?
6: Yeah, he gave me a sawbuck and said for me to wait. I dropped the flag and, boy, I guess it was about a half an hour later, he came running back to the cab. Jumped in, told me to take him down to First and Spring. Let him out there. Remember him pretty good now. Had a big shopping bag.
2: I see. Do you know where he went when he got out of your cab out on Bimini?
6: No. I think it was an apartment out there. The way the rain was coming down, I didn't stick my head out to watch him.
1: How about when you dropped him off downtown? You see where he went then?
6: No.
2: You think you'd know this man if you ever saw him again?
6: Not sure. He wore his hat kind of down over his face, dark in the back of the cab. Might know him, then maybe I wouldn't.
2: I'd like to have you come downtown and look at some pictures, if you would, see if you can spot him for us.
6: Sure, I got to get cleared through the dispatcher first.
1: That's all right, we'll take care of that.
6: Say, what's this guy done? Something pretty bad, huh?
2: Well, we want to talk to him.
6: Going to a lot of trouble just to talk to the guy. Come on, you can tell me. I won't spread it around. What's a beat? What's he done, huh?
2: That'll be a little better if we talk to him about it.
6: Okay, that's the way you want to play it. I don't want to get nosy.
1: I'll get you cleared with the dispatcher.
6: Okay.
2: I'd like to have you show us the apartment you think the man might have gone into, if you would.
6: Sure, glad to do anything I can to help. Oh, say, about those pictures.
2: Yeah.
6: Sure was dark that night. I hope I can point him out.
2: Yes, sir, so do we. We took the cab driver downtown, and he went through the mug books, but he was unable to come up with an identification. The neighborhoods where he'd picked up the suspect and where he'd dropped him off were checked. None of the people in the vicinity could tell us anything. The usual channels of information were checked, but they yielded no new information. It had been 10 days since the holdup, and we were no nearer to finding the suspect than we'd been the day after the robbery. Another week passed without results. The thief had dropped from sight. We still had no idea where he was. On Tuesday, March 10th, we got the answer.
7: Hot shot, I'll get it.
1: Anything?
2: Yeah, he just hit again. The description in the M.O. the thief had used was the same as he'd employed in holding up Bailey. During the following 3 days, he hit three more times. Each time, he got away without a trace. From the information we were able to get, it became apparent that he was using taxicabs to get to and from the scene of the holdups. We checked the cab companies and got their full cooperation. They agreed to help us as much as they could, but explained that with the tremendous volume of business that they handled each day, it would be almost impossible to check every passenger that the drivers carried. We got out printed descriptions of the suspect, giving detailed information of the hat and the coat that he wore, the shopping bag that he carried, and the fact that he asked the drivers to wait for him. Another week passed without results. The bandit had stopped operating. Thursday, March 19th, three additional teams of men were assigned to the case and a rolling stakeout was set up in the general area where the holdup man had been working. Additional cars were planted at the cab stands along Wilshire Boulevard and in the vicinity of First and Spring Streets. Another 2 days passed. On Thursday, March 21st, Frank and I were sitting in our car, staked out at the cab stand at the corner of Wilshire and Leeward, 8:46 p.m.
1: That looks like it's going to rain again.
2: Yeah. Those clouds have been moving in all afternoon. Pretty black, aren't they?
1: Yeah. Sure cold, too.
2: Mm-hmm.
8: Attention all units. All units. 9648 Eldon Place, a 211 code 3. All units in the vicinity of 9648 Eldon Place, a 211 code 3.
2: Let's go.
1: Right.
2: Couple blocks over.
1: Yeah.
2: Well, this is 9400. Should be two blocks down from here.
1: All right.
2: Better hold it. There's a cab headed this way.
1: You see who's in it?
2: No, he's pulling over to the other side. I'll take a look. Yeah, might be.
1: You want to check it?
2: Yeah.
1: All right, I'll swing around. That cab's taking off. You see it?
2: Yeah, he's up ahead, just turning off on Wilson. See him?
1: Yeah, I hope we don't lose him.
2: There's only one man in the back seat.
1: You get a good look at him when we pass?
2: Not too good, no. Hat pulled down, it's about off.
1: See him?
2: Yeah, there he is, up ahead.
1: Yeah, probably pulled a gun on the driver.
2: All right, stick to him now.
1: Yeah. It looks like he's headed for MacArthur Park.
9: Yeah.
1: Turn right.
9: Yeah.
1: There's a cab. Come on, pull up. Come on.
9: I couldn't stop. He said he'd kill me if I did. He had the gun pointed right at me.
1: You see where he went?
9: Yeah, he ran over there in the park.
1: Good, I'll check it.
9: I didn't know what it was all about. He said if I didn't keep driving, he'd kill me.
1: It's all right. You stay here. I'll be right back.
9: Yeah, sure.
1: Joe?
9: Yeah. You see him?
1: No, he got away. Maybe we got something to go on.
2: Yeah?
1: He dropped his shotgun.
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11: Two, the only cigarette ever to give you this proven record with smokers. Again and again, over a full year and one half, a group of Chesterfield smokers have been given thorough medical examinations. The doctor's reports are a matter of record. No adverse effects to the nose, throat, and sinuses from smoking Chesterfield.
10: A responsible independent research laboratory supervises this continuing program. Chesterfield, the only cigarette ever with a record like this. Chesterfield, best for you.
2: A blockade of MacArthur Park was ordered. The surrounding streets were checked, but apparently the suspect had made good his escape. The crime lab crew was called, and they came out and went over the cab for physical evidence. In the back seat of the cab, we found the shopping bag that the thief had carried. It was a plain brown paper bag with heavy cord handles. There was no way of tracing it. In the bottom of the bag, under several cans of food, there was a sales slip with a penciled notation. One of the prices that had been rung up had apparently been wrong, and after the total had been made, a credit to the customer had been deducted. There was no market name on the slip and no address, just the penciled notation. The shotgun and the cans of food were checked for fingerprints, but those that were found were so badly smudged that they were useless. The serial number was checked with gun records, and we found out that the gun had been reported stolen 3 months previously. We went out and talked to the man who'd made the report, but he couldn't help us. Lieutenant Lee Jones made photographs of the serrated edge of the sawed-off barrels, and they were booked as evidence. We checked at the store that had been robbed, but they told us that the sales slip wasn't theirs. Monday, March 23rd, we started out to find the store that had made out the slip. We checked all of the smaller grocery stores in the area where most of the cabs had been picked up. It took us the better part of 3 days. On Wednesday afternoon, we stopped at a small delicatessen at the corner of 3rd and Leeward Streets. The manager there told us that he didn't recognize the slip, but he said that it could have come from their cash register. He asked us to wait while he called his wife. She came over to the store and we showed her the receipt.
3: Yeah. That's one I made out. A customer bought 4 cans of tomato sauce, and I made a mistake on the register. I overcharged him a penny on each can. He noticed that he made quite a scene. It was pretty embarrassing. I apologized, and I gave him a credit.
2: Do you know the man?
3: Yeah, he comes in quite often, once or twice a week.
2: Does he live in the neighborhood, would you know?
3: No, I can't tell you that. He just comes in, and he leaves.
2: Do you know his name?
3: No, I don't.
2: He drive a car?
3: I've never seen him in a car. He usually walks in, gets what he wants, and then walks out.
2: You ever come in with anybody else?
3: No, he's always alone.
2: And you don't know if he lives around here, huh?
3: Well, I told you no. What's he done? What's this all about?
1: We want to talk to him, ma'am. When do you think he'll be back?
3: Well, let's say this is Thursday. Might be in this evening, maybe tomorrow.
2: What time does he usually come in?
3: Mostly in the late afternoon or early evening. Is there something I can do? Do you have a message I could give him?
2: No, ma'am. We'll give it to him. We called the office and told them where we were. Sergeants Murphy and Rafferty were sent out to help us cover the place. They'd stopped by the business office and brought out 2 shotguns for us. Frank and I checked the small store for some place to stake out. The only place we could find where we could keep the entire store under observation and yet not be seen ourselves was on top of one of the large refrigerators that held frozen foods and dairy products. Murphy and Rafferty took up their positions outside of the store and we waited. At 5:30, it started to rain again. There was no sign of the suspect. 7 p.m., 8 p.m., still no sign of him, and the rain got heavier. 8:30, 9 p.m.
1: Oh, every time this thing switches on, it feels like the dentist is working on the teeth.
2: Huh?
1: Sure not much room up here.
2: Don't shove me off.
1: There just isn't one.
2: What's that?
1: Well, it just isn't any way a man can lay on top of an icebox and be comfortable.
2: Yeah.
12: Evening.
13: Yeah.
12: Glad to see you back.
13: Huh?
12: I thought you might be mad about me overcharging you the other day. Looking for anything special tonight?
13: No, just a couple of canned things. I can get them.
12: Sure is raining.
13: Yeah.
2: Looks good.
1: Yeah.
2: As Whaley comes over this way, you can jump him in, huh?
1: Right.
2: Now.
13: Hey, what's going on?
1: Watch it, Joe. Let's go. There he goes. All right, police officer, hold it up. He isn't going to stop, Joe.
2: You see Murph and Rafferty?
1: Yeah, they're across the street.
2: Looks like he's going in that apartment. Come on. All right, take it easy. He should be in there.
1: He is.
2: All right, cover me.
1: Right. Give it up, mister.
13: Get away from me, cop. You come after me, I'll kill you.
1: Come on downstairs. You're going to save yourself a lot of trouble. You okay, Joe?
2: Yeah.
1: He's still alive.
2: You want to call the ambulance?
1: Yeah.
13: Who told you? Who tipped you off?
2: You did.
13: I never talked in my life. I wasn't even worried.
2: You were once, fella.
13: What about?
2: 4 cents.
10: The story you have just heard is true. The names were changed to protect the innocent. On July 16th, trial was held in Department 96, Superior Court of the State of California, in and for the County of Los Angeles. In a moment, the results of that trial. Now, here is our star, Jack Webb.
2: Thank you, George Fenneman. I only need 7 seconds to tell you why you should be smoking Chesterfields. 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
10: Russell Craig was tried and convicted on 3 counts of robbery in the first degree and 1 count of assault with a deadly weapon. Robbery in the first degree is punishable by imprisonment in the state penitentiary for a period of not less than 5 years. Assault with a deadly weapon is punishable by imprisonment for a period not to exceed 10 years. Ladies and gentlemen, this week in Detroit, a group of men are gathered for the 60th annual conference of the International Association of Chiefs of Police. Dragnet sends best wishes to the top law enforcement officers in the nation and thanks them for the protection they daily give to our homes and families. May this conference be the best one they've ever had.

0: 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Technical advice comes from the Office of Chief of Police W.H. 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Technical advisors, Captain Jack Donahoe, Sergeant Marty Wynn, Sergeant Vance Brasher. Heard tonight were Ben Alexander, Ralph Moody, Lillian Bioff, Jack Crucian. 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Hal Gibney speaking.
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1: Ladies and gentlemen, the story you are about to hear is true. The names have been changed to protect the innocent. You're a detective sergeant. You're assigned a robbery detail. For the past 3 weeks, a lone thief has been victimizing stores and check cashing agencies. You've got a description of the man, but so far you've failed to identify him. Your job? Get him. Before you buy your next pack of cigarettes, think this over. A doctor has been examining a group of Chesterfield smokers with special attention to the nose, throat, and sinuses. His latest report, after a full year and a half, says no adverse effects from smoking Chesterfield. Don't you want to try a cigarette with a record like this? Chesterfield, regular or king size, they're low in nicotine, highest in quality, best for you.
2: Dragnet, the documented drama of an actual crime. For the next 30 minutes, in cooperation with the Los Angeles Police Department, you will travel step by step on the side of the law through an actual case transcribed from official police files. From beginning to end, from crime to punishment, Dragnet is the story of your police force in action.
3: It was Friday, June 10th. It was warm in Los Angeles. We were working the day watch out of robbery detail. My partner's Frank Smith. The boss is Chief of Detectives Thad Brown. My name's Friday. We'd gotten a call that there'd been a holdup, and it was 10:36 a.m. when we got to the corner of Alvarado and Catalina Streets, the Harrison Check Cashing Agency.
4: I'm sorry, you'll have to come back. We've had some trouble and we're not open for business. Come back in about an hour.
3: Police officer, sir.
4: Oh, well, where have you been? I was held up, you know, held right up.
3: Yes, sir.
4: Yeah, fellas in the police car was here. They told me that you'd come out. Well, where have you been? It's taken you long enough. Didn't you use the siren?
3: Yes, sir. We came out just as soon as we got the call.
4: Just seems us taxpayers would get better service than that.
3: Well, sir, the call just came in 4 minutes ago.
4: Oh. Well, all right then. Well, now let me tell you all about it.
3: Yes, sir, if you would, please.
4: Oh, you just bet I would. Well, now, first off, I had trouble sleeping last night. I knew right off it was going to be a bad day. I can always tell, you know, when I've had a bad night, the next day's always a doozy.
3: Did you give the officers in the radio car a description of the man who held you up?
4: Yes, sir. I sure did. I gave it to them right off. Now, you're going to let me tell you all about the holdup?
3: Yes, sir. If you go ahead, please.
4: Well, I had a bad night. Real bad. I knew. Oh, my name's Harrison. Abel Harrison. I don't think I got you a fellow's names.
3: Oh, this is my partner, Frank Smith. My name's Friday.
4: How do you do? Glad to know you. Darn fool next door kept pounding the typewriter all night. He never let up.
3: Sir?
4: The man next door. That's why I didn't get any sleep. Some crackpot trying to be a writer. Oh, it's an awful thing. All night long. Dit, dit, dit, ding, dit, dit, ding. All night. Not a wink of sleep.
3: Yes, sir. If you just tell us about the robbery, please.
4: You ain't interested, huh?
3: Well, no, sir, it isn't that. It's just that the more time we lose here, the harder it's going to be to apprehend the suspect. You can understand that.
4: Oh, well, yeah.
3: Now, maybe if you just answer some questions for us, it might be easier and possibly a little faster, huh?
4: Okay. Fire away.
3: What time did the man come in?
4: About 10:12.
3: Was he alone?
4: Yep.
3: Did it look like there might have been anybody else with him?
4: Nope.
3: Do you know if he drove an automobile?
4: Couldn't tell.
3: I see. Well, would you tell us exactly what he said and what he did from the time that you first saw him?
4: Came in, 10:12, had a gun, walked over to me, pointed the gun, told me it was a stick-up. That the way you fellows want it?
3: Well, you just relax, Harrison, will you, and tell the story in your own words.
4: I'm trying to do just that.
3: Yes, sir.
4: Maybe if I went slower, it'll be easier for you boys.
3: All right, sir, you go right ahead.
4: Well, he came in, stood around for a minute, then come over to the counter. I asked him if I could help him.
3: Uh-huh.
4: We cash checks, you know, payroll checks. First off, I thought that's what he wanted, to cash a check. Wasn't, though. I asked him what he wanted, and he pulled out the gun. Told me to keep quiet and hand him the money. Pointed the gun right at my heart, right here. My heart. Are you with me so far, boys?
3: Yes, sir. Go ahead.
4: So I gave him the money, all there was in the drawer.
3: I see, sir. About how much was taken, Mr. Harrison?
4: About $1,500. He just took the paper money. He didn't want the silver. Had two paper bags. Looked like he'd carried his lunch in them. All kind of wrinkled, you know.
3: Yes, sir.
4: Had me put the money in them. Then he told me to lay down on the floor. Lay there and count to 100 by ones. Told me not to move until I'd finished. He said if I did, he'd come back and kill me. The way he told me, you knew he meant it. After that, he left.
3: All right, sir.
5: What if you can give us a description of the man?
4: Sure, but I already gave one to the other cops. Ain't that enough?
5: We'd like to have you tell us, if you would, Mr. Harrison.
4: Oh, them other fellows don't work with you, huh?
5: Well, yes, sir, they do. But we'd just like you to describe the man to us.
4: Well, what's the matter? Won't they tell you?
3: Well, yes, Mr. Harrison, they'll tell us, but the questions they ask you, we're forgetting out of broadcast. We have to fill out a report and try to get the man who did this.
4: Oh. Seems like a pretty funny way to operate. Don't tell the other cops what's going on.
5: How tall was the man, Harrison?
4: Well, let's see. I'd say about 5 feet, maybe 8 to 10 inches.
5: Mm-hmm. How much did he weigh, would you know?
4: I'm just guessing, you know, Z. I'm not sure.
5: Yes, sir, we understand.
4: Well, I'd say he weighed maybe, 150, right around in there.
5: How old was he, would you know?
4: Maybe 25, 26.
5: How about his coloring? Was he dark or light complexion?
4: No, dark. He had black hair, brown eyes. Mean-looking eyes, like steel balls. Kind you pick up with vacuum cleaners. Steel, hard.
5: Yes, sir. How was he dressed?
4: Had a pair of Levi's on. Levi's in a blue shirt. He had a brown leather jacket on, too. One with a fur collar.
5: Was he clean-shaven?
4: Oh, yes. His face looked like he just had a shave. And a talcum powder on it.
3: Mm-hmm. Did he wear glasses, sir?
4: Yeah.
3: What kind were they?
4: I couldn't tell you. Just glasses.
5: Well, did they have metal or plastic frames?
4: Oh, plastic, yes. Mm-hmm. Light, you know, kind of tan plastic. Heavy. You know, the kind that don't have the little curly things around the ears. Just big pieces that went over the top.
5: Did the man touch anything with his hands?
4: No, he didn't. The other officers asked me that, too. He didn't touch a thing.
5: Was anybody else present at the time?
4: No one else. I was the only one here.
5: Well, the man have any marks or scars that you noticed?
4: No, leastways not that I saw.
3: Was there anything unusual about him? Anything that might help us identify him?
4: Well, that mustache should help.
5: Sir?
4: His mustache. I think it's phonier than a $3 bill. Looked like it to me.
3: Well, I thought you said the man was clean-shaven.
4: I did. All around the mustache. I didn't think he meant like that. He's probably clean-shaven under that, too. Sure looked phony to me.
5: Why do you say that?
4: It was red. He was dark. Had black hair, black eyebrows. Well, seemed like he'd come up with a red mustache. Seemed likely to you?
3: It's hard to say, sir.
4: Don't seem likely to me, not at all. I tell you something else.
5: What's that, sir?
4: I think them glasses was fake, too. Glassing them was funny, you know, like it hadn't been ground, kind of flat. I think they was phony, just like the duster.
3: Duster?
4: Mustache. Red mustache with black hair. Phony.
5: All right, sir. Thank you very much. And we'd like you to come down to the office and look at some other pictures, if you would, see if you can identify the man.
4: Be glad to. I'll not do it today, though.
5: Why is that, sir?
4: Well, I already told you. You had a picture of him down there. I'd probably miss him. It's been a real bad day for me. Well... Tomorrow'll be better, though.
5: Why is that, sir?
4: Gonna get some sleep tonight.
5: That's all?
4: Bribed the landlady.
5: Yeah?
4: She let me in his room. I took it.
5: What's that, sir?
4: Ain't gonna do much typing without his ribbon, is he?
5: For the past 3 weeks, we'd heard the same story. A man had entered a check-cashing agency or a small neighborhood store and at gunpoint taken all the currency. Each time, he'd hit just after the owner or the manager had come back from the bank. The descriptions we'd gotten in each theft was the same. Each of the victims looked over the mug books, but they were unable to identify the suspect. The stats office had made an M.O. run going back 10 years. The leads they turned up were run down, but they led us nowhere. Communications to George Brereton up at CII in Sacramento had turned up no new information. We were right where we were after the first robbery. We had a suspect we couldn't identify, a suspect that we couldn't find. 10:45 a.m., the latest victim closed up his place of business and started to accompany us downtown. As we walked out of the store, a police car pulled up to the curb. In the back seat was a man of about 25 years of age. The officer told us that they'd caught the man running down an alley 3 blocks away. The man who matched the description of the thief identified himself as Rudy Martin. While the radio car officer stood by, we took the suspect over to our car to see Averill Harrison, the victim.
4: Caught him already, huh?
5: Is this the man who held you up, sir?
4: Let me get out and take a good look.
5: All right.
4: Mm-hmm. Mm-hmm. Mm-hmm. Tell him to turn sideways, north and south.
5: All right, sir.
4: No, I'll turn sideways. That's him.
5: Are you sure?
4: That's the man, even without his mustache and glasses, I can tell.
6: He's lying. He don't know what he's saying.
4: Don't you talk that way to me, young fella. And where's my money, huh? What'd you do with my money?
6: I haven't got it. I never took any money from you or anybody else. You're crazy.
4: I'll teach you to talk to
1: me
4: like that.
1: All right, Harrison,
5: never mind. Now, if we need anything more, we'll be back to talk to you.
4: You mean you ain't going to take me downtown now that you caught the fella?
1: No, sir, we'll get in touch with you later.
4: You make him tell you where he hid the money. $1,500, all in paper. You make him tell you.
5: All right, sir, we'll do that. Thank you very much.
4: Yeah. Well, I'll be right here. Anything you want me to do, just give a holler. I want to see this fella get what's coming to him.
5: Yes, sir. Here's our card, and you call us if you need to.
4: Yeah, you do that. Make him tell you what he done with the money.
5: Well, you want to get back, Martin?
1: I'll check with the radio car, Joe. You want him to follow us to the office?
5: Yeah, tell him we'll take Martin here to the robbery division. We'll check him later.
1: Right.
5: All right, Martin, put your hands up as high as you can.
6: With handcuffs on?
5: With them on.
6: You ain't going to find anything.
5: All right, get them up.
6: See, I told you. This is a bad thing that man did. I haven't done anything to him. I didn't take his money.
5: Settle back, Martin. Back in the seat. You ever seen that man before?
6: No, I haven't.
5: Is he mad at you for any reason?
6: I told you, I never saw him before.
5: Well, he says he knows you. He says you held him up a little while ago.
6: He's crazy.
5: Why'd he say something like that without a reason?
6: I don't know.
5: Your wallet back here?
6: Yeah.
5: All right, slide up a little. Any money in it?
6: No, I got some change, maybe 40, 50 cents. Just a few cards there and a couple of phone numbers, that's all. There's no money.
5: Mm-hmm. Who's this? This Johnny Salvatore.
6: He's a friend of mine.
5: Chris Turan?
6: Another friend. They haven't done nothing. They're both nice guys. And look, you got no right to do this. You got no right to arrest me.
5: I just want to talk to you. If you haven't done anything wrong, then you haven't got anything to worry about, have you?
6: That sounds good, but what am I doing sitting here in his car with you?
5: All right, now tell us the real story, huh?
6: I have nothing to tell. I was over by Central Avenue when these two cops came by and picked me up. I wasn't doing anything.
5: Officers say you're running down an alley. They say that you wouldn't stop when they told you to. Now, how about all that?
6: I was scared. You can see how that had happened, can't you?
5: What'd you do with the gun?
6: Wasn't any gun.
5: The victim says it was.
6: I don't know what you're talking about.
5: You registered for the draft, Martin?
6: Yeah.
5: Well, where's your draft card?
6: Isn't it in the wallet?
5: No, it isn't.
6: Guess I must have lost it.
5: You ever been arrested? Did you hear me, Martin?
6: Hmm?
5: How about it?
6: Yeah, a couple of times.
5: What for?
6: Bag.
5: Where?
6: Here, back east.
5: Where back east?
6: KC.
5: You sure that's all?
6: Yeah.
5: What were you doing in that alley this morning?
6: I was on my way to see a guy.
5: Who?
6: A friend of mine.
1: Okay, Joe.
5: Yeah?
1: I'll call in. We can get started.
5: Right.
1: 1K80 to Control 1. 1K80 to Control 1.
7: Control 1 to 1K80. Go ahead.
1: Prisoner in custody. Show us out to room 27A, City Hall. KMA 367.
7: Roger, 1K80. KMA 367.
1: You all set?
5: Yeah, let's go. Now, who's this friend you're going to see, Martin?
6: You have to know that?
5: We have to know.
6: Chris Tarrant.
5: What are we going to see him about?
6: Job. He said he could line one up for him.
5: Where do you live?
6: Room and house down on Wall.
5: All right. You want to tell us what you did with that money?
6: What money? I don't know how to tell you any better. I didn't have anything to do with that guy. I don't know nothing about any robbery. I was on my way to see a friend about a job. A couple of cops picked me up. That's all there is to it. Nothing more. If you think you can make this thing stick, then you go right ahead. I don't think you can.
5: Well, we got a lot of time, Martin.
6: So have I. I got nothing to do. Night's sleep and a couple of meals. That's what I stand to come up with. I got no problems. Go ahead. Lock me up. You're going to have to let me go. I don't care what the old guy says. I didn't hold him up. Not him nor anybody else can say I did. But
5: the clothes you got on matched the ones the holdup man wore.
6: So what? A lot of people wear these kind of clothes.
5: The victim identified you.
6: The guy made a mistake. I told you that.
5: All right, Martin, you called it. I hope you know what you're talking about.
6: Hmm?
5: The victim of the robbery identified you, and there's five more we think we can tie you into. We make you on the rest of them. You got real trouble here. Now, you'll save us and yourself a lot of time if you'll tell us the truth.
6: You wouldn't know it if you saw it.
5: Well, there's one way to find out, isn't there?
6: Yeah?
5: Try us. A.M. We took the suspect back to the city hall and we talked to him for over 3 hours. He refused to admit any knowledge of the holdups. We checked him through R&I and we came up with the arrest record that he told us about. In checking his record, we found that the suspect was wanted for draft evasion. In the meantime, the other victims of the holdup man had been brought down to the office. The suspect was placed in a show-up with several other persons. They all failed to identify Martin as the thief. In checking further with the last victim, Harrison, he stated that he'd probably made a wrong identification. We had a search of Martin's room made, but we were unable to come up with anything. The two friends he'd mentioned were checked out, but there was no record on either one of them. The suspect was turned over to the federal authorities for prosecution on the draft evasion charge. We were right back where we started 3 weeks before. The next morning, Saturday, June 11th, we started all over again. This time we went back into the files 15 years. Anybody who even vaguely matched the description was checked out. The M.O. of the thief was rechecked. The machines came up with an additional 17 possibles. Each of these were checked out. It took us 2 weeks, and at the end of that time, we were back where we started again. We had nothing but a description that apparently didn't